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1: My name is Brady Hutchinson, and I invite you to pray the Rosary with me. In the name of the Father, and of the Son, and of the Holy Spirit, amen. I believe in God, the Father Almighty, creator of heaven and earth, and in Jesus Christ, his only Son, our Lord, who was conceived by the Holy Spirit, born of the Virgin Mary, suffered under Pontius Pilate, was crucified, died, and was buried. He descended to hell, and on the third day he rose again. He ascended into heaven and is seated at the right hand of God the Father Almighty. From there he will come to judge the living and the dead.
2: I believe in the Holy Spirit, the Holy Catholic Church, the communion of saints, the forgiveness of sins, the resurrection of the body, and life everlasting. Amen.
1: Our Father, who art in heaven, hallowed be thy name. Thy kingdom come, thy will be done, on earth as it is in heaven.
3: Let us this day our daily bread, and forgive us our trespasses, as we forgive those who trespass against us. And lead us not into temptation, but deliver us from evil. Amen.
1: For an increase in the virtues of faith, hope, and charity. Hail Mary, full of grace, the Lord is with thee. Blessed art thou among women, and blessed is the fruit of thy womb, Jesus.
3: Holy Mary, Mother of God, pray for us sinners, now and at the hour of our death. Amen.
1: Hail Mary, full of grace, the Lord is with thee. Blessed art thou among women, and blessed is the fruit of thy womb, Jesus.
3: Holy Mary, Mother of God, pray for us sinners, now and at the hour of our death. Amen.
1: Hail Mary, full of grace, the Lord is with thee. Blessed art thou among women, and blessed is the fruit of thy womb, Jesus.
3: Holy Mary, Mother of God, pray for us sinners, now and at the hour of our death. Amen.
1: Glory be to the Father, and to the Son, and to the Holy Spirit.
3: As it was in the beginning, is now, and ever shall be, world without end. Amen.
1: The first joyful mystery, the Annunciation. And when the angel had come to her, he said, Hail, full of grace, the Lord is with you.
4: I'm Roseanne Mitchell.
5: And I'm Toni Murphy.
4: Please join us to pray a Decade of the Rosary. Our Father, who art in heaven, hallowed be thy name. Thy kingdom come, thy will be done, on earth as it is in heaven. Give us this day our daily bread, and forgive us our trespasses, as we forgive those who trespass against us. And lead us not into temptation, but deliver us from evil. Hail Mary, full of grace, the Lord is with thee. Blessed art thou among women, and blessed is the fruit of thy womb, Jesus. Holy Mary, Mother of God, pray for us sinners, now and at the hour of our death. Amen. Hail Mary, full of grace, the Lord is with thee. Blessed art thou among women, and blessed is the fruit of thy womb, Jesus. Holy Mary, Mother of God, pray for us sinners, now and at the hour of our death. Amen. Hail Mary, full of grace, the Lord is with thee. Blessed art thou among women, and blessed is the fruit of thy womb, Jesus. Holy Mary, Mother of God, pray for us sinners, now and at the hour of our death. Amen. Hail Mary, full of grace, the Lord is with thee. Blessed art thou among women, and blessed is the fruit of thy womb, Jesus. Holy Mary, Mother of God, pray for us sinners, now and at the hour of our death. Amen. Hail Mary, full of grace, the Lord is with thee. Blessed art thou among women, and blessed is the fruit of thy womb, Jesus. Holy Mary, Mother of God, pray for us sinners, now and at the hour of our death. Amen. Hail Mary, full of grace, the Lord is with thee. Blessed art thou among women, and blessed is the fruit of thy womb, Jesus. Holy Mary, Mother of God, pray for us sinners, now and at the hour of our death. Amen. Hail Mary, full of grace, the Lord is with thee. Blessed art thou among women, and blessed is the fruit of thy womb, Jesus. Holy Mary, Mother of God, pray for us sinners, now and at the hour of our death. Amen. Hail Mary, full of grace, the Lord is with thee. Blessed art thou among women, and blessed is the fruit of thy womb, Jesus. Holy Mary, Mother of God, pray for us sinners, now and at the hour of our death. Amen. Hail Mary, full of grace, the Lord is with thee. Blessed art thou among women, and blessed is the fruit of thy womb, Jesus. Holy Mary, Mother of God, pray for us sinners, now and at the hour of our death. Amen.
5: Hail Mary, full of grace, the Lord is with thee. Blessed art thou among women, and blessed is the fruit of thy womb, Jesus. Holy Mary, Mother of God, pray for us sinners, now and at the hour of our death. Amen. Glory be to the Father, and to the Son, and to the Holy Spirit, as it was in the beginning, is now, and ever shall be, world without end. Amen. O my Jesus, forgive us our sins, save us from the fires of hell, lead us all souls to heaven, especially those in most need of thy mercy.
1: The second joyful mystery, the Visitation. Elizabeth, filled with the Holy Spirit, cried out in a loud voice and said, Most blessed are you among women, and blessed is the fruit of your womb.
6: We're the ladies from Glory to God Covenant Community. Please join us as we say this decade of the Rosary. Our Father, who art in heaven, hallowed be thy name. Thy kingdom come, thy will be done, on earth as it is in heaven. Give us this day our daily bread, and forgive us our trespasses, as we forgive those who trespass against us. And lead us not into temptation, but deliver us from evil. Amen. Hail Mary, full of grace, the Lord is with thee. Blessed art thou among women, and blessed is the fruit of thy womb, Jesus. Holy Mary, Mother of God, pray for us sinners, now and at the hour of our death. Amen. Hail Mary, full of grace, the Lord is with thee. Blessed art thou among women, and blessed is the fruit of thy womb, Jesus. Holy Mary, Mother of God, pray for us sinners, now and at the hour of our death. Amen. Hail Mary, full of grace, the Lord is with thee. Blessed art thou among women, and blessed is the fruit of thy womb, Jesus. Holy Mary, Mother of God, pray for us sinners, now and at the hour of our death. Amen. Hail Mary, full of grace, the Lord is with thee. Blessed art thou among women, and blessed is the fruit of thy womb, Jesus. Holy Mary, Mother of God, pray for us sinners, now and at the hour of our death. Amen. Hail Mary, full of grace, the Lord is with thee. Blessed art thou among women, and blessed is the fruit of thy womb, Jesus. Holy Mary, Mother of God, pray for us sinners, now and at the hour of our death. Amen. Hail Mary, full of grace, the Lord is with thee. Blessed art thou among women, and blessed is the fruit of thy womb, Jesus. Holy Mary, Mother of God, pray for us sinners, now and at the hour of our death. Amen. Hail Mary, full of grace, the Lord is with thee. Blessed art thou among women, and blessed is the fruit of thy womb, Jesus. Holy Mary, Mother of God, pray for us sinners, now and at the hour of our death. Amen. Hail Mary, full of grace, the Lord is with thee. Blessed art thou among women, and blessed is the fruit of thy womb, Jesus. Holy Mary, Mother of God, pray for us sinners, now and at the hour of our death. Amen. Hail Mary, full of grace, the Lord is with thee. Blessed art thou among women, and blessed is the fruit of thy womb, Jesus. Holy Mary, Mother of God, pray for us sinners, now and at the hour of our death. Amen. Hail Mary, full of grace, the Lord is with thee. Blessed art thou among women, and blessed is the fruit of thy womb, Jesus. Holy Mary, Mother of God, pray for us sinners, now and at the hour of our death. Amen. Glory be to the Father, and to the Son, and to the Holy Spirit, as it was in the beginning, is now, and ever shall be, world without end. Amen. O my Jesus, forgive us our sins, save us from the fires of hell, lead all souls to heaven, especially those in most need of thy mercy.
1: The third joyful mystery, the birth of Jesus. She gave birth to her firstborn son. She wrapped him in swaddling clothes and laid him in a manger, because there was no room for them in the inn.
7: We're the Donahue family from the St. Bernard Parish. Amigo, please join us as we say this decade of the Rosary.
8: Our

Jesus. Holy Mary, Mother of God, pray for us sinners, now and at the hour of our death. Amen. Hail Mary, full of grace, the Lord is with thee. Blessed art thou among women, and blessed is the fruit of thy womb, Jesus. Holy

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Holy Mary, Mother of God, pray for us sinners, now and at the hour of our death. Amen. Hail Mary, full of grace, the Lord is with thee. Blessed art thou among women, and blessed is the fruit of thy womb.

0: death. Amen. Hail Mary, full of grace, the Lord is with thee. Blessed art thou among women, and blessed is the fruit of thy womb, Jesus. Holy Mary, Mother of God, pray for us sinners now and at the hour of our death. Amen. Glory be to the Father, and to the Son, and to the Holy Spirit, as it was in the beginning, is now, and ever shall be, world without end. Amen. O my Jesus, forgive us our sins, save us from the fires of hell, and lead all souls to heaven, especially those in most need of thy mercy.
1: The fourth joyful mystery, the Presentation. When the days were completed for their purification, according to the law of Moses, they took him up to Jerusalem to present him to the Lord, just as it is written in the law of the Lord, every male that opens the womb shall be consecrated to the Lord.
2: We're the Kiefer family from Seven Dolors Parish. Please join us as we pray this decade of the Rosary. Our Father, who art in heaven, hallowed be thy name. Thy kingdom come, thy will be done, on earth as it is in heaven.
3: Give us this day our daily bread, and forgive us our trespasses, as we forgive those who trespass against us. And lead us not into temptation, but deliver us from evil.
2: Hail Mary, full of grace, the Lord is with thee. Blessed art thou among women, and blessed is the fruit of thy womb, Jesus.
3: Holy Mary, Mother of God, pray for us sinners now and at the hour of our death. Amen.
2: Hail Mary, full of grace, the Lord is with thee. Blessed art thou among women, and blessed is the fruit of thy womb, Jesus.
3: Holy Mary, Mother of God, pray for us sinners now and at the hour of our death. Amen.
2: Hail Mary, full of grace, the Lord is with thee. Blessed art thou among women, and blessed is the fruit of thy womb, Jesus.
3: Holy Mary, Mother of God, pray for us sinners now and at the hour of our death. Amen.
2: Hail Mary, full of grace, the Lord is with thee. Blessed art thou among women, and blessed is the fruit of thy womb, Jesus.
3: Holy Mary, Mother of God, pray for us sinners now and at the hour of our death. Amen.
2: Hail Mary, full of grace, the Lord is with thee. Blessed art thou among women, and blessed is the fruit of thy womb, Jesus.
3: Holy Mary, Mother of God, pray for us sinners now and at the hour of our death. Amen.
2: Hail Mary, full of grace, the Lord is with thee. Blessed art thou among women, and blessed is the fruit of thy womb, Jesus.
3: Holy Mary, Mother of God, pray for us sinners now and at the hour of our death. Amen.
2: Hail Mary, full of grace, the Lord is with thee. Blessed art thou among women, and blessed is the fruit of thy womb, Jesus.
3: Holy Mary, Mother of God, pray for us sinners now and at the hour of our death. Amen.
2: Hail Mary, full of grace, the Lord is with thee. Blessed art thou among women, and blessed is the fruit of thy womb, Jesus.
3: Holy Mary, Mother of God, pray for us sinners now and at the hour of our death. Amen.
2: Hail Mary, full of grace, the Lord is with thee. Blessed art thou among women, and blessed is the fruit of thy womb, Jesus.
3: Holy Mary, Mother of God, pray for us sinners now and at the hour of our death. Amen.
2: Hail Mary, full of grace, the Lord is with thee. Blessed art thou among women, and blessed is the fruit of thy womb, Jesus.
3: Holy Mary, Mother of God, pray for us sinners now and at the hour of our death. Amen.
2: Glory be to the Father, and to the Son, and to the Holy Spirit,
3: as it was in the beginning, is now, and ever shall be, world without end. Amen.
2: O my Jesus, forgive us our sins,
3: save us from the fires of hell, lead all souls to heaven, especially those most in need of your mercy.
1: The fifth joyful mystery, the finding of the child Jesus in the temple. After 3 days, they found him in the temple, sitting in the midst of the teachers, listening to them and asking them questions.
4: We're the Mike and Lisa Stahlbaumer family from Saints Peter and Paul Parish in Seneca, Kansas. Please join us as we say this decade of the Rosary. Our Father, who art in heaven, hallowed be thy name. Thy kingdom come, thy will be done, on earth as it is in heaven.
3: Give us this day our daily bread, and forgive us our trespasses, as we forgive those who trespass against us. And lead us not into temptation, but deliver us from evil.
4: Amen. Hail Mary, full of grace, the Lord is with thee. Blessed art thou among women, and blessed is the fruit of thy womb, Jesus.
3: Holy Mary, Mother of God, pray for us sinners now and at the hour of our death. Amen.
4: Hail Mary, full of grace, the Lord is with thee. Blessed art thou among women, and blessed is the fruit of thy womb, Jesus.
3: Holy Mary, Mother of God, pray for us sinners now and at the hour of our death. Amen.
4: Hail Mary, full of grace, the Lord is with thee. Blessed art thou among women, and blessed is the fruit of thy womb, Jesus.
5: Holy Mary, Mother of God, pray for us sinners now and at our death. Amen.
4: Hail Mary, full of grace, the Lord is with thee. Blessed art thou among women, and blessed is the fruit of thy womb, Jesus.
5: Holy Mary, Mother of God, pray for us sinners now and at the hour of our death. Amen.
4: Hail Mary, full of grace, the Lord is with thee. Blessed art thou among women, and blessed is the fruit of thy womb, Jesus.
5: Holy Mary, Mother of God, pray for us sinners now and at the hour of our death. Amen.
4: Hail Mary, full of grace, the Lord is with thee. Blessed art thou among women, and blessed is the fruit of thy womb, Jesus.
5: Holy Mary, Mother of God, pray for us sinners now and at the hour of our death. Amen.
4: Hail Mary, full of grace, the Lord is with thee. Blessed art thou among women, and blessed is the fruit of thy womb, Jesus.
5: Holy Mary, Mother of God, pray for us sinners now and at the hour of our death. Amen.
4: Hail Mary, full of grace, the Lord is with thee. Blessed art thou among women, and blessed is the fruit of thy womb, Jesus.
5: Holy Mary, Mother of God, pray for us sinners now and at the hour of our death. Amen.
4: Hail Mary, full of grace, the Lord is with thee. Blessed art thou among women, and blessed is the fruit of thy womb, Jesus.
5: Holy Mary, Mother of God, pray for us sinners now and at the hour of our death. Amen.
4: Hail Mary, full of grace, the Lord is with thee. Blessed art thou among women, and blessed is the fruit of thy womb, Jesus.
5: Holy Mary, Mother of God, pray for us sinners now and at the hour of our death. Amen.
4: Glory be to the Father, and to the Son, and to the Holy Spirit, as it was in the beginning, now and shall be, world without end. Amen. O my Jesus, forgive us our sins, save us from the fires of hell, lead all souls to heaven, especially those in most need of thy mercy.
1: Hail, Holy Queen, Mother of Mercy,
6: our life, our sweetness, and our hope. To thee do we cry, poor wretched children of Eve. To thee do we send up our sighs, mourning and weeping in this valley of tears. Turn then, O most gracious Advocate, thine eyes of mercy towards us. And after this, our exile, show unto us the blessed fruit of thy womb, Jesus. O clement, O loving, O sweet Virgin Mary.
1: Pray for us, O most holy Mother of God,
6: that we may be made worthy of the promises of Christ.
1: Let us pray. O God, whose only begotten Son,
6: by his life, death, and resurrection, has purchased for us the reward of eternal life, grant, we beseech thee, that meditating on these mysteries of the most holy Rosary of the Blessed Virgin Mary, we may imitate what they contain and obtain what they promise. Through the same Christ our Lord. Amen.
1: Almighty God, this day is full of beauty and adventure. Help us, Lord, to be fully alive to it all. During this day, may we become a more thoughtful person, a more prayerful person, and a more generous and kindly person. Help us to not be turned in on ourselves, but to be sensitive and helpful to others. In the name of the Father, and of the Son, and of the Holy Spirit.
4: Amen.

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1: As it was in the beginning, is now, and will be forever. 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
0: My heart overflows with noble words. To the king I must speak the song I have made, my tongue as nimble as the pen of a scribe. You are the fairest of the children of men, and graciousness is poured upon your lips, because God has blessed you forevermore. O mighty one, gird your sword upon your thigh. In splendor and state, ride on in triumph, for the cause of truth and goodness and right. Take aim with your bow in your dread right hand. Your arrows are sharp. Peoples fall beneath you. The foes of the king fall down and lose heart. Your throne, O God, shall endure forever. A scepter of justice is the scepter of your kingdom. Your love is for justice, your hatred for evil. Therefore, God, your God, has anointed you with the oil of gladness above other kings. Your robes are fragrant with aloes and myrrh. From the ivory palace you are greeted with music. The daughters of kings are among your loved ones. On your right stands the queen in gold of Ophir.
2: Glory to the Father, and to the Son, and to the Holy Spirit.
1: As it was in the beginning, is now, and will be forever. Amen. Yours is more than mortal beauty. Every word you speak is full of grace.
2: The bridegroom is here. Go out and welcome him.
1: The bridegroom is here. Go out and welcome him.
2: Listen, O daughter, give ear to my words. Forget your own people and your father's house. So will the king desire your beauty. He is your lord. Pay homage to him. And the people of Tyre shall come with gifts. The richest of the people shall seek your favor. The daughter of the king is clothed with splendor, her robes embroidered with pearls set in gold. She is led to the king with her maiden companions. They are escorted amid gladness and joy. They pass within the palace of the king. Sons shall be yours in place of your fathers. You will make them princes over all the earth. May this song make your name remembered forever. May the peoples praise you from age to age. Glory to the Father, and to the Son, and to the Holy Spirit.
1: As it was in the beginning, is now, and will be forever. Amen.
3: When you took on flesh, Lord Jesus, you made a marriage of mankind with God. Help us to be faithful to your word and endure our exile bravely until we are called to the heavenly marriage feast, to which the Virgin Mary, exemplar of your church, has preceded us.
1: The bridegroom is here. Go out and welcome him.
0: God planned in the fullness of time to restore all things in Christ.
1: God planned in the fullness of time to restore all things in Christ.
4: Praised be the God and Father of our Lord Jesus Christ, who has bestowed on us in Christ every spiritual blessing in the heavens.
5: God chose us in him before the world began to be holy and blameless in his sight.
4: He predestined us to be his adopted sons through Jesus Christ. Such was his will and pleasure, that all might praise the glorious favor he has bestowed on us in his beloved.
5: In him and through his blood we have been redeemed and our sins forgiven. So immeasurably generous is God's favor to us.
4: God has given us the wisdom to understand fully the mystery, the plan he was pleased to decree in Christ.
5: A plan to be carried out in Christ in the fullness of time, to bring all things into one in him, in the heavens and on earth.
4: Glory to the Father, and to the Son, and to the Holy Spirit.
5: as it was in the beginning, is now, and will be forever. Amen.
1: God planned in the fullness of time to restore all things in Christ.
6: A reading from Paul's letter to the Thessalonians. You likewise know how we exhorted every one of you, as a father does his children, how we encouraged and pleaded with you to make your lives worthy of the God who calls you to his kingship and glory. That is why we thank God constantly that in receiving his message from us, you took it, not as the word of men, but as it truly is, the word of God at work within you who believe. The word of the Lord.
1: Thanks be to God.

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1: Accept my prayer, O Lord, which rises up to you.
0: Like burning incense in your sight,
1: which rises up to you.
0: Glory to the Father, and to the Son, and to the Holy Spirit.
1: Accept my prayer, O Lord, which rises up to you.
0: Forever will my soul proclaim the greatness of the Lord.
2: My soul proclaims the greatness of the Lord. My spirit rejoices in God, my Savior, for he has looked with favor on his lowly servant. From this day, all generations will call me blessed. The Almighty has done great things for me, and holy is his name.

0: thrones and has lifted up the lowly. He has filled the hungry with good things, and the rich he has sent away empty. He has come to the help of his servant Israel, for he has remembered his promise of mercy, the promise he made to our fathers, to Abraham and his children forever.
1: Glory to the Father, and to the Son, and to the Holy Spirit, as it was in the beginning, is now, and will be forever. Amen.
2: Forever will my soul proclaim the greatness of the Lord.
3: Let us praise Christ, who loves, nourishes, and supports his church. With faith, let us cry out to him.
4: Answer the prayers of your people, Lord.
3: Lord Jesus, grant that all men be saved
2: and come to the knowledge of truth.
4: Answer the prayers of your people, Lord.
3: Preserve our Holy Father and our bishops.
5: Come with your power to help them.
4: Answer the prayers of your people, Lord.
3: Remember those who long for honest work,
2: so that they may lead a life of peaceful security.
4: Answer the prayers of your people, Lord.
3: Lord, be the refuge of your poor,
2: their help in distress.
4: Answer the prayers of your people, Lord.
3: We commend to your care all bishops, priests, and deacons who have died.
2: May they sing your praises forever around your heavenly throne.
4: Answer the prayers of your people, Lord.
3: To these prayers, we pause to add the intercessions of our own hearts. We pray to the Lord.
4: Answer the prayers of your people, Lord.
3: Now let us offer the prayer Christ has given us as the model for all prayer.
6: Our Father, who art in heaven, hallowed be thy name. Thy kingdom come, thy will be done, on earth as it is in heaven. Give us this day our daily bread, and forgive us our trespasses, as we forgive those who trespass against us. And lead us not into temptation, but deliver us from evil.
3: Father, you have given us the strength to work throughout this day. Receive our evening sacrifice of praise in thanksgiving for your countless gifts. We ask this through our Lord Jesus Christ, your Son, who lives and reigns with you and the Holy Spirit, one God, forever and ever. Amen. May the Lord bless us, protect us from all evil, and bring us to everlasting life.

You expired, Jesus, but the source of life gushed forth for souls, and the ocean of mercy opened up for the whole world. O fount of life, unfathomable divine mercy, envelop the whole world and empty yourself out upon us. O blood and water, which gushed forth from the heart of Jesus as a fountain of mercy for us, I trust in you. O blood and water, which gushed forth from the heart of Jesus as a fountain of mercy for us, I trust in you. O blood and water, which gushed forth from the heart of Jesus as a fountain of mercy for us, I trust in you. Our Father, who art in heaven, hallowed be thy name. Thy kingdom come, thy will be done, on earth as it is in heaven. Give us this day our daily bread, and forgive us our trespasses as we forgive those who trespass against us. And lead us not into temptation, but deliver us from evil. Amen. Hail Mary, full of grace, the Lord is with thee. Blessed art thou among women, and blessed is the fruit of thy womb, Jesus. Holy Mary, Mother of God, pray for us sinners, now and at the hour of our death. Amen. I believe in God, the Father Almighty, creator of heaven and earth, and in Jesus Christ, his only Son, our Lord, who was conceived by the Holy Spirit, born of the Virgin Mary, suffered under Pontius Pilate, was crucified, died, and was buried. He descended into hell. On the third day he rose again from the dead. He ascended into heaven and is seated at the right hand of God, the Father Almighty. From there he will come to judge the living and the dead. I believe in the Holy Spirit, the Holy Catholic Church, the communion of saints, the forgiveness of sins, the resurrection of the body, and life everlasting. Amen.

God in whom mercy is endless and the treasury of compassion inexhaustible, look kindly upon us and increase your mercy in us, that in difficult moments we might not despair nor become despondent, but with great confidence submit ourselves to your holy will, which is love and mercy itself.

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Moses and Jesus looked out on the crowds and saw sheep without a shepherd. They asked God to send shepherds, apostles, mediators who would feed these flocks. God answered their prayer by sending you and me as a kingdom of priests. Find out more next on Breaking the Bread.

0: The words God speaks to Israel in this week's first reading are intended for us as well. The church is the fulfillment of God's covenant promises to Israel, a kingdom of priests and a holy nation. In the church, we have been gathered together as the Israel of God. To borrow St. Paul's phrase, God has made us his own people, the flock that he tends, as we sing in the responsorial psalm. Moses was Israel's first shepherd. With the promised land in view, he prayed that God would raise up a successor so that God's people would not be left as sheep without a shepherd. These same words are used in this week's gospel to describe Jesus' pity for the crowds who are troubled and abandoned like sheep without a shepherd. Israel's shepherds, the Pharisees and scribes, misled the people through their hypocrisy. But God had long before promised that he himself would come and save his sheep, searching over the whole earth where they'd been scattered for lack of a shepherd. Jesus is that new Moses, the new David, the shepherd of God promised by the prophets, a divine shepherd king sent to restore God's priestly kingdom. As Moses commissioned Joshua as his successor, so we see Jesus giving the 12 his power and authority. In God's plan, they are to seek out the lost sheep of Israel first and then bring all the nations back into the fold. Together we have been saved and reconciled to God. As God delivered Israel, he has also made us a kingdom of priests in the church. So we come to the Mass as his sons and daughters to serve our Heavenly Father with gladness, to praise his kindness, because it endures forever. This is Scott Hahn for Breaking the Bread.
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2: Now your Monday overnight Sword Point weather forecast. Skies will stay mostly clear with lows in the upper 70s, a south wind of 5 to 10 miles an hour. Sunny on Tuesday and hot with highs around 100. Mostly clear Tuesday night, the low down to 80. Sunny on Wednesday and hot once again with highs in the lower 100s. Mostly clear Wednesday night, lows in the upper 70s. Sunny on Thursday with highs around 100. Mostly clear Thursday night, lows in the upper 70s. Sunny skies and not as hot on Friday with highs in the mid-90s. Mostly clear in mid-70s Friday night. That's your Sword Point weather forecast. From the Sword, KSWCLP and KSWCLP.com. I'm Nowcast meteorologist Matthew Harding.
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4: Slicing a swath from the heart and soul of Kansas, Manhattan, Paxico, Blaine, Wamego, we're the Sword. 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

0: I'm Veronica Dudo in Washington, D.C. Tonight on EWTN News Nightly, major escalation. For the first time in a month, the U.S. and Iran traded military strikes. Race against time. Rescuers in Nepal are working around the clock to free hundreds trapped inside a buried hydropower tunnel. Religious persecution. A new report reveals the deadliest country to be a Christian. And making history, Pope Leo XIV became the first pope to take part by boat in the procession for the Feast of Our Lady of the Lake in Castel Gandolfo. These stories and more tonight.
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0: Thank you for being with us on the feast day of St. Raymond Nonatus. Our top story tonight. The U.S. and Iran launched new attacks after a relatively quiet period in the half-year-long conflict. The new hostilities dampen hopes for a quick resolution. President Donald Trump today declared that Iran is officially a failed nation and that it is dead. He also says Iran's leadership is in total disarray and incapable of properly representing the country. White House correspondent Owen Jensen reports. Owen.
2: Veronica, good evening to you. President Trump also says today that tens of thousands of protesters in Iran have been killed and that its leaders must be tried for war crimes against humanity. And today in the Oval Office, he addressed reporters.
3: Their Navy is gone, their Air Force is gone, their surveillance equipment is almost entirely gone. That doesn't mean we won't smack them.
4: U.S. forces attacked two rocket launchers on Iran's Larak Island in the Strait of Hormuz, the first U.S. strikes on Iranian territory since late July. Iran struck back. State-run media says Iran shot missiles at two military bases in Jordan and launched attack drones against a base in the United Arab Emirates. Early reports say the missiles were intercepted. President Trump posts an AI-generated video of what he says is Iran's Karg Island being blown to smithereens, but there are no reports of the oil export hub being attacked. Vice President J.D. Vance at Joint Base Andrews told reporters President Trump likes to switch it up on social media a little bit and said the president's post sent a message to Iran.
5: And that's what the president is saying is, look, you guys are shooting at commercial shipping. You guys are behaving like a terrorist country. You've got to stop or there are going to be some consequences.
4: U.S. Treasury Secretary Scott Bessent, meeting with G20 finance ministers in North Carolina, is putting an economic squeeze on Iran. Today he thanked the European Union and European Central Bank for their support.
6: And together, this group will end this 47-year horrendous reign that they have had.
4: And U.S. CENTCOM, with another fact-check post, writing today, claim. Iran's Islamic Revolutionary Guard Corps, IRGC, claims that a supertanker passing through the southern route of the Strait of Hormuz struck two mines and was brought to a complete stop. This is false. Fact, no ships have hit mines in the Strait of Hormuz. This is yet another IRGC attempt to intimidate regional commercial shipping through disinformation. As the war continues, so does the criticism. Democrats say Donald Trump started a deadly and costly war with Iran that has driven gas prices through the roof, and Americans are breaking the bank to fill up at the pump.
2: Also, President Trump was asked if the resumption of strikes in Iran is part of a limited campaign or a return to full-scale war. And the president responded to that reporter's question saying, it's very limited. At the White House, Owen Jensen, EWTN News Nightly.
0: Joining me now is retired Marine Colonel William Dunn, military analyst and the author of Gunfighters Rule. Always great to have you on the show, Colonel. Now, the U.S. struck Larak over the weekend, and Iran has responded by targeting American allies in the region. From a military strategy, how significant is this latest exchange?
7: Well, thanks for having me. In the exchange on Iran's perspective, is, I don't want to say it's completely useless, but it's just a figurehead trying to show some WASTA in the region that they still have some capability. These attacks were pretty much meaningless and pretty much easily defeated. On the other hand, our strikes were very specific, very comprehensive. And we've shown Iran once again that we can strike anywhere, anytime, and with as much firepower as we desire. You've seen recently more negotiations But the reality is the leadership inside Iran seemed to not have the capability or the willingness to really negotiate, because they're losing every aspect of this conflict right now, but yet they refuse to come to a legitimate table to discuss a legitimate end to this conflict.
0: What do you expect Iran to do next, and how far could this military retaliation extend?
7: I think Iran will continue to do small attacks anywhere in the region to try to destabilize, continue to destabilize the region as they try to wait out what I believe they think is a possibility to help them in the midterms. In the meantime, I suspect any action that they take militarily will be met with overwhelming, devastating attacks from the U.S. I would like to see a little bit of more pressure placed on them by hitting maybe some of their economic targets finally. I was always against that in the beginning, but now it's just going on so long, we need to show them that their economic targets are not safe. And I would like to see a limited attack, a limited strike on some economic targets, and ideally destabilize the internal mechanism inside Iran to try to get their current leadership to either negotiate or to get the Iranian people to do something to try to get a new government inside there, although we know that that's been met with devastating attacks on their own people by the Iran regime.
0: Quickly, is there still a possibility of an off-ramp for both sides, or is de-escalation becoming more difficult due to political and military calculations?
7: I think the off-ramp is definitely going to happen. What's going to happen, ideally, is Iran will have no targets left for them to protect. And then when they get to that point, there's no reason for them to continue this delaying tactic. So I think we'll see it. I don't think we're going to see it before the midterms, unfortunately.
0: Colonel, thanks so much for breaking it all down for us.
7: Thanks for having me. Have a great day.
0: Thanks. As Owen mentioned, the administration continues to exert economic pressure on Iran. It's a topic U.S. Treasury Secretary Scott Bessent said he is bringing up during meetings at the G20 Finance Ministerial in Asheville, North Carolina. The G20 Finance Ministers meeting includes CEOs for the first time as the U.S. uses its presidency to boost private sector engagement. Iran is also a key focus, with U.S. pressure on Tehran expected to impact China, its largest trading partner. Meanwhile, U.S. trade talks with Canada have stalled amid heavy tariffs. Joining me now is Andrea Zanin, an economic expert with 20 years of experience on risk and entrepreneurship, as well as a former World Bank advisor. Andrea, thanks so much for coming on today.
8: Pleasure being back, Veronica.
0: The G20 is bringing private sector CEOs and policymakers together for the first time to identify barriers to growth. What are the biggest barriers businesses are telling policymakers they face right now?
8: That's a great question, Veronica. G20 are notorious for making big statements. There hasn't been a communique in a year, so there is not really great coordination right now. Leading companies are going to say, basically, we have enough on our table. Let's try to really not create new tensions between countries, particularly trading partners that have been working well together for a very long time.
0: The U.S. and Canada will come face-to-face at the G20 today. Both countries have deeply integrated economies. How likely is a prolonged trade war, and what could be the impact?
8: So this de facto trade conflict is damaging, highly damaging. A trade barrier of 50%, like the new one announced, is essentially a tax on the relations. Remember, we're talking about roughly $1 trillion of trading between the two countries. From the gas, the food, the auto parts affect regular Canadian and American. And so it's unlikely to be solved very quickly. And often when I look at this 50% ramp up bilateral attack, so to speak, it signals that the relations has a long ways to go. A lot needs to be fixed before we can talk about a truce.
0: Iran is also on the agenda, with U.S. Treasury Secretary saying he will bring up the issue in all of his meetings. Beyond sanctions, what economic leverage does the U.S. have over the Islamic Republic, and how much of that depends on controlling oil in the Strait of Hormuz?
8: Iran has been resisting this for 40 years, and I would even argue preparing for this for 40 years. So the international community doesn't have a ton of leverage. Iran has leverage on Hormuz. Iran has leverage on oil. The two main potential targets are China and India. So signaling that the U.S. has the appetite to target China, who buys 90% of oil, Iranian oil, would be a leverage. But can we go there? No. No. As China's visiting the U.S. in September, those are too big, too risky of actions.
0: A lot of people will be watching Washington, D.C. with those meetings between China and the U.S. Andrea, great to have you on, and thanks so much for your insight.
8: Pleasure being here.
0: The Grand Canyon could be in for more storms and flooding. The area is still trying to recover from deadly flash flooding that happened Saturday. Park officials say at least two people are dead and about 15 more are missing.
9: I've been down into the Grand Canyon many, many times, but never during monsoon season. I always hike down during the winter months and, you know, it never rains. It's fine. But this is the first time I've experienced anything like this. There are definitely lessons I've learned. Like if you see rain all around you and you're in a canyon, you need to be very careful and make very smart decisions.
0: Scores of visitors were evacuated after heavy rain sent water rushing through Bright Angel Creek. Emergency water restrictions are now in place after floodwaters destroyed the canyon's only water pipeline. This evening, the chances of flooding are expected to increase. It's been 6 days since the deadly flash floods, and rescuers are still trying to find workers trapped in hydroelectric plant tunnels in Nepal.
10: Multi-forces here from APF, Nepal Police, Nepali Army and Special Force, and even the sleeper dogs here. So you can see here, this is a cable tunnel. Mm. So 170 meters inside, there's a powerhouse. So I think there are about 45 to 50 people inside the powerhouse.
0: The death toll from the flood disaster on the Nepal-Tibet border has claimed at least 939 people and thousands are missing. Other rescue and relief work is ongoing, including efforts to restore power. After his Sunday Angelus, Pope Leo spoke about the situation in Nepal.
11: Let us pray for those who have lost their lives, for the injured, those missing, for the families and rescue workers. May the concern of everyone help to alleviate the suffering and provide the necessary aid to the people affected.
0: The Holy Father also turned his attention to a concerning situation in Haiti. In the farming community of Kenska, 47 people were killed in a violent attack by a powerful gang coalition just over a week ago. More than 50 hostages were taken, but some have been released throughout the week.
11: I express my spiritual closeness to the victims and their families and call for the immediate release of all hostages. I make a heartfelt appeal to all those in positions of authority to take concrete steps in order to ensure the safety of the population and put an end to all forms of violence.
0: A sobering new assessment reveals that Nigeria remains the world's deadliest country to be a Christian. The country accounts for more than 7 out of every 10 faith-based killings worldwide. A panel of human rights advocates gathered at the Hudson Institute in Washington, D.C. to discuss ways to curb the violence and what actions must be taken by the U.S. government. Capitol Hill correspondent Eric Rosales joins us with more. Eric.
12: Good evening, Veronica. You know, officials here with the Hudson Institute say that they are committed to bringing to light the persecution of Christians in the Nigerian region. And they say that there is much reform that needs to take place within the U.S. government State Department. But they add that officials with the U.S. State Department have to look sometimes at the greater good and not just individual attacks.
13: It's a significant trading partner in the African context for the United States. It's the most populous country in Africa. It's the largest economy. So these things do really matter. And so as much as we're concerned about the violence, and we must remain concerned, the U.S. government has to balance other interests.
12: According to the latest numbers from advocacy groups, more than 7,000 Christians were killed in just the first 7 months of this year alone, and thousands more kidnapped.
14: This happens on a regular basis. Is the Nigerian government is paying, if it's a big profile case and it gets media attention, the Nigerian government swoops in and just pays the kidnappers the ransom and gives them their demands, and then people are freed. Not one kidnapper is ever brought to justice.
12: Because Catholicism is growing throughout Nigeria, Islamist terrorist groups like Boko Haram and others are targeting churches and even murdering priests in the streets. So what needs to take place?
15: Cooperating with the Nigerians, finding solutions, doing training, maybe helping the Nigerians design a law and order system that actually has local forces instead of just the federal forces. There are solutions out there, but it's the Nigerians who have to solve this at the end of the day.
4: Earlier this year, the U.S. sent several hundred troops to Nigeria for counterterrorism operations, but President Trump says they're leaving at the end of September.
16: If the U.S. doesn't follow through, there's going to be hell to pay. The Christians will be attacked massively.
17: Nigerian officials say time will tell the true impact of the U.S. troop withdrawal from the region. At the Hudson Institute in Washington, D.C., Eric Rosales, EWTN News Nightly.
0: We have a lot more still to come on EWTN News Nightly. Blast off to space. NASA's new flagship observatory just launched. We have the story. And the saint and the princess. We delve into the special friendship shared by a nun and a royal.
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1: 5, 4, 3, 2, 1, ignition, and liftoff.
0: The Nancy Grace Roman Space Telescope is the size of a tour bus. It blasted off over the weekend. The 18,000-pound spacecraft is now on a million-mile journey to its new home. Once it's there, scientists hope to get a better understanding of things like dark matter. Today marks 29 years since Princess Diana's death. The people's princess, known around the world for her compassion and charity, remains one of the most beloved figures of the British royal family. But what many people may not know is the profound friendship she shared with another global icon, Mother Teresa. The two came from very different worlds, but were united by their concern for the poor. Mother Teresa died just 6 days after Diana was killed in a car crash. Joining me now is Amanda Evinger, author of Adventures in God's Country, mother of seven, and a former house mother with Mother Teresa's Missionaries of Charity. Welcome to the show.
2: Thank you.
0: Mother Teresa and Princess Diana came from radically different worlds, one a global royal figure, the other religious sister who devoted her life to the poor. What do you think they recognized in one another that created such a meaningful connection?
2: I believe Princess Diana had a great heart, and the work that Mother Teresa did was a work of the heart above all things, and I really believe that they shared that same, you know, God-given deep charity in their heart.
0: You wrote about Diana helping the Missionaries of Charity establish a home in Washington. What do we know about her involvement, and what does that reveal about the way Diana used her position and influence to advocate for women and children?
2: Well, I was deeply impressed that she, Princess Diana, donated this gorgeous home in a very luxurious district of Washington, D.C., for the purpose of taking care of unwed mothers and their children to provide for a safe adoption experience. And so I was very, very thankful to have time to spend with them there. I lived with her sisters as a volunteer for 3 years. And I was at that home in particular for 3 months. And I'm amazed that she would step into our, you know, the little world of the poor in our country, you know, when she is a princess from, you know, across the ocean. And it's truly beautiful and impressive to me. And from what I understand, she also visited the AIDS home in D.C. as well. And I've been there myself a few times. And it's just amazing that she would take the time to do that. She was truly a unique public figure.
0: She was. And Princess Diana died just 6 days before Mother Teresa. There have been reports that Diana was buried with a rosary given to her by Mother Teresa. Mm-hmm. What do you make of that detail, and what does it suggest about how deeply their relationship may have affected Diana?
2: It does not surprise me, because, you know, the person who really opens their heart to the love of God, they will die in the arms of the Blessed Mother. And anyone who was close to Mother Teresa, from what I knew living with her sisters, they were close to the rosary. And that's actually, as a former Calvinist, I had a very difficult time praying the rosary, and I was very afraid to. But when I went to live with her sisters, I saw the amazing power of it. I mean, they prayed it all the time, not just once a day, but when they were cutting vegetables, when they were out visiting the poor. And so it really delivered me from my fears of Marian devotion, and it taught me the beauty. So I believe Princess Diana probably had a similar experience.
0: Amanda, thank you so much for joining us today and offering that special look back on this anniversary.
2: Thank you. It was an honor.
0: Up next on EWTN News Nightly, Making History, Pope Leo did something over the weekend that no pontiff has ever done before. Plus, the Holy Father tells us two things we should learn from St. Peter.
3: The Holy Reminder of the Week is the Chaplet of the Seven Sorrows of Mary. 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
0: Angelus Pope Leo highlighted an important lesson we can learn from St. Peter. His message focused on the gospel where Peter rebukes Jesus after he said he must go to Jerusalem to suffer and be killed. Pope Leo says we can learn two things from Peter. First, never cease our dialogue with the Lord. And second, never judge God's work.
13: Let us therefore ask the Lord that we, too, in our life of faith and in our prayer, may have the same sincerity as Peter, humbly telling Jesus what we truly feel, even when our hearts are confused. At the same time, may we cultivate Peter's own docility in accepting what Jesus asks of us beyond our expectations.
0: Pope Leo made history over the weekend in a unique celebration of the Virgin Mary. EWTN News' Zofia Chubek has more.
14: Pope Leo XIV has become the first pontiff in history to make his way across the waters for the Marian procession on Lake Albano. The tradition started during the Marian year of 1954. A Marian statue would be carried along the shore and then set out onto the lake on a decorated boat. Over the weekend, Pope Leo celebrated Mass at the Church of Maria Santissima del Lago, a small church by the waters which was consecrated by Pope St. Paul VI in 1977. During his homily, he spoke of how unfortunately today many people don't understand the beauty, goodness, and concrete reality of the Creator's dream of how we are meant to live as Christians.
15: Cari fratelli e sorelle,
13: dear brothers and sisters, we are in great need of life, of hope, of serenity, of peace within ourselves, in our cities, among peoples and nations. For this reason, whatever the wound, whatever the offense, let us not allow evil to disfigure our humanity.
14: Waiting for the Holy Father on the shore of Lake Albano was a boat decorated with flowers and ribbons and a large crowd of faithful waiting for the procession. Pope Leo crossed the lake with the Marian statue aboard just as the sun started to set, blessing those gathered from afar. At the end of the procession, the Holy Father offered an evening prayer to Mary, calling her a woman of listening and of service.
13: Where hatred grows, teach us forgiveness. Where fear prevails, restore hope. Cast your caring gaze upon children, the elderly, the sick, families, young people, and all who live in loneliness.
14: In Rome, Zofia Chubak for EWTN News Nightly.
0: We thank you for watching tonight. 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I'm Veronica Dudo. Good night and God bless.
11: 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From the Basilica of the National Shrine of the Immaculate Conception, the Catholic University of America's Mass of the Holy Spirit.
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6: 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This 50-part series was recorded on phonograph records in the 1960s, and the sound quality is sometimes compromised. But the Word of God, spoken by Archbishop Sheen, is solid and timeless. Here now is Archbishop Fulton Sheen.
7: Peace be to you. A great American patriot once said that he regretted he had only one life to give for his country. He meant that his love was greater than his sacrifice. That his life could be given only once in time and therefore could not be repeated. It is very different with the life of our Lord. Though the life was given once, it is eternally given. And it is eternally given and repeated in the sacrifice of the Mass. In this lesson, we are going to describe the Mass in terms of three of its principal parts: the offertory, the consecration, the communion. First, the offertory. This takes place when the priest offers bread and wine to God. Our Blessed Lord, at that moment, if we may draw an image, is looking out from heaven saying, I cannot die again in the human nature that I took from Mary. That human nature is now glorified at the right hand of the Father, the pledge and the promise of what your human nature is to be. But I can die in you, and you can die in me. Will you therefore offer yourselves to me? I can add nothing to the sacrifice of my love except by and through you. Now we begin to offer ourselves to him under the species of bread and wine. Let me tell you how this was done in the early church. If you would have come to Mass in the early church, you would have brought some bread and wine. You also might have brought some linen, fruits, wheat, oil, wool, and other things that were needed by the religious community, that is, by the church. The priest would have taken all of these gifts, piled them up at the side of the communion rail, to distribute them to the poor after Mass. But the bread and wine which was brought, he would take some of that and use that for the offertory of the Mass. Now we no longer bring either bread and wine, nor do we bring these other things, simply because today we live in a modern world where money is the medium of exchange. Instead of bringing bread and wine, we bring that which equivalently buys bread and wine. The important thing is that when we offer ourselves to God, we do so under the appearances of bread and wine. Why did our Blessed Lord use bread and wine as the symbols of our offertory? I can immediately think of three reasons. First, in order to signify our unity with one another and in him in the mystical body of Christ. Just as a unity of grains of wheat make bread, And just as wine is made up from many grapes, so too we who are many are one in Christ. That is the first reason. Another reason is, perhaps no two substances in nature traditionally have so much nourished man as bread and wine. Bread is the marrow of the earth. Wine, its very blood. In bringing bread and wine, therefore, we are bringing those substances which have most nourished ourselves, given us life. Therefore, we are equivalently offering our lives or ourselves on the altar. A third reason, wheat and grapes have to suffer a great deal in order to become bread and wine. Wheat has to pass through a winter, and then it has to be subjected to a mill and to fire before the wheat can ever become bread. Grapes, in their turn, have to pass through the Gethsemane of a wine press before they can become wine. So too we who offer ourselves to Christ are destined to sacrifice. Therefore, let us take those substances from nature which have given us life, but which indicate in their very being the need of sacrificing and suffering in order to be united with Christ himself. We, therefore, at the moment of the offertory of the Mass, are not passive spectators, as we might be in a theater. We are going to be actors in a great drama. We are standing, as it were, on the paten that the priest is offering. We are in that chalice. We are participants. We are co-offerers to Christ, through him to the Heavenly Father. If therefore we understand the offertory, we realize now that we have offered ourselves. That brings us to the question, what happens to us? The answer to that is given in the consecration. The priest, it will be recalled, is only the instrument of Christ himself at the altar. That Christ is the priest, Christ is the victim. When therefore the priest pronounces the words of consecration, he is only giving, loaning to our blessed Lord his voice and his hands. At the moment of consecration, the priest says over the bread, "This is my body." And over the chalice of wine, "This is my blood." At that moment, there takes place what is known as the mystery of transubstantiation. Trans means across. Substantiation refers to substance. This mystery means that the whole substance of the bread becomes the whole substance of the body of Christ. The whole substance of the wine becomes the whole substance of the blood of Christ. Notice we use the word substance. Now, just as a subject has predicate, just as your personality wears clothes which are purely accidental to your personality because you can change clothes, so too bread and wine have what are known as accidents or appearances or predicates or species. Now, after the moment of consecration, the bread looks the same as it did before. The wine looks the same. That is to say, the sensible appearances do not change, but the substance of the bread changes. The substance of the wine changes. into the body and blood of Christ. How do we know they change? Because our Lord said so. Is there any better reason in the world? Our blessed Lord said, "This is my body. This is my blood." We believe. The next question is, very well, we have offered ourselves with Christ, and the consecration is a repeating, a bringing up to date, localizing, a representation of the death of Christ. How is the death of Christ represented in the consecration? Well, notice that the priest does not consecrate the bread and wine together. He does not say, "This is the body and blood of Christ." First he consecrates the bread, then he separately consecrates the wine. First, this is my body, then this is my blood. Now notice that that separate consecration is a kind of cleavage, a tearing asunder, a kind of a mystical sword that divides the blood from the body of Christ, and that is how he died on Calvary. That is why the Mass is called the unbloody sacrifice of Calvary, while Calvary itself was a real separation of blood from body. Not that this is any less real, but that it is not as sensibly presented as it was on the cross. But this is not the whole story of the consecration. Remember, we offered ourselves under bread and wine. See what has happened to the bread and wine? It's the body and blood of Christ. But Christ is not alone in the Mass. We are with him. What therefore happened to us? We died with Christ. The words of consecration, therefore, have a secondary meaning. The primary meaning is very clear, that we've given. This is the body and blood of Christ, mystically divided by that separate consecration of the bread and wine. Our Lord renews the sacrifice of Calvary. The vine sacrificed himself on the cross. The vine and branches, which we are, now sacrifice themselves in the Mass. So the secondary meaning of the words of consecration is about the branches united to the vine. So we say to our Lord, "Really, this is my body. This is my blood. All that I am, my body, my blood, my intellect, my will, all of my desires, intentions, and motivations, all that I am, substantially, are now thine. I die with thee, divinize them, transubstantiate them, change them, so that I am no longer mine but thine. Oh, the species of my life, the mere accidents, what I do in life, my peculiar duties, let them remain. They are only the appearances, but what I am in my essential relationship to thee, that make divine. I die with thee, O Christ, on Calvary." That is the consecration. Now we come to the communion. Remember that in the offertory, we were like lambs that were being led on to Jerusalem. And in the consecration, we are those lambs who are offered in sacrifice. Now, in communion, we find that actually we did not lose anything at all. We did not die. We recovered life. We die to the lower part of ourselves in the consecration of the Mass, and we get back our souls ennobled and enriched. We begin to be free and exalted. We find that our death was no more permanent than the consecration than was the death of Christ on Calvary. In Holy Communion, we surrender our humanity, we get back his divinity. We give up time, he gives us his eternity. We give up our sin, we die to it, he gives us his grace. We surrender our self-will and receive the divine will. We give up petty loves, he gives us the very flame of love itself. That is communion. Now, because communion is so very important, we want to dwell on three particular aspects of Holy Communion. First, Holy Communion incorporates us to the life of Christ. Two, Holy Communion incorporates us to the death of Christ. Three, Holy Communion incorporates us to the members of the mystical body and their joys and sorrows. First, in communion, we

strictly speaking, he receives us. We become incorporated to him. There's a kind of a transfusion, just in the physical order as there is transfusion of blood or life, so too here there's a tremendous transfusion of divine life into our souls in communion. And that is why at communion we always have such a deep sense of unworthiness. And the communion prayer is, Domine non sum dignus. O Lord, I am not worthy. Is it not true that in human love, the beloved is always on the pedestal, the lover always on his knees? And so in divine love, we protest our unworthiness as we go to the communion rail to receive the divine life because we died to our lower life in the consecration. The divine lover invites us to his banquet. We poor, destitute creatures. He holds us in his embrace. Really, if our faith were strong, we would crawl on our hands and knees to the communion rail. And apropos of that life, our Lord said, He who eats my flesh and drinks my blood lives continually in me, and I live continually in him. Secondly, communion is not only incorporation to the life of Christ, it is also incorporation to the death of Christ. Here is something that we very seldom think of. We always think of communion as a relationship of life, but as a relationship of death. St. Paul wrote to the Corinthians, It is the Lord's death you are heralding whenever you eat of this bread and drink of this cup. Why is there a death involved? Simply because we have not yet passed into glory. We have our old Adam with us. All of our sins, all of our concupiscences, our pride and covetousness and avarice. And we have to die to all of these. As the consecration itself suggested, when the farmer plows corn, he's very interested in life, but he's uprooting weeds, is he not? In other words, the condition of having the life of the corn is to bring death to the weeds, and the condition of having life of Christ is to bring death to the old Adam. Does not the gardener, when he nourishes the flower and cares for it, battle against insects? And in order to protect this divine life, we too have to bring some kind of penance and self-denial to that which is lower. Furthermore, if our Lord died for us, then we have to die to ourselves. And notice that after the resurrection, it was the relics of his passion and his death that he showed men. Mary Magdalene wanted to achieve that glory of the resurrection, and our Lord said, Do not touch me. But he said to Thomas, Touch my hands. Put thy finger into my hand. Put thy hand into my side. In other words, Thomas, you may commune with my death to see that I am the risen life. I believe that is the reason why the church ordains fasting before communion. In order to be sure that at least we will be incorporated in some tiny little way to the death of Christ before we receive his life. The third point concerning communion is that communion is not only incorporation to the life of Christ, incorporation to his death, but it is also communion with all of the other members of the mystical body of Christ. This is what we forget. That when we receive communion, we are being united with every other member of the church throughout the world. Your body, for example, is made up of millions and millions of cells. These cells are nourished by blood

0: plasma or lymph. It courses through all the gates and alleys of your body to nourish and repair. It knocks at the door of each individual cell. It offers its treasures. Now what that blood plasma does to your human body is a faint, far-off echo of what our Lord does for his mystical body. The mystical body is made up of persons, not cells. Instead of human nourishment, there is the divine life of the Eucharist. And this Eucharist is the divine lymph, as it were, of all of the cells or persons of the mystical body of Christ. And as St. Paul says, the one bread makes us one body, though we be many in number, the same bread is shared by all. The lymph makes the body one, the Eucharist makes the church one. The communion rail is therefore the most democratic institution in the face of all history. We are communing, therefore, at the rail, not only with every member of the church, but with the joys of the church wherever they are in any part of the world, and also with the sorrows of the church, the trials and persecutions, for example, in mission lands. Therefore, every communion will make us more and more conscious of helping the society of the propagation of the faith in order that this body of Christ may grow, and in order that we may be more conscious of our communion one with another in the body of Christ. That is the Mass. And thanks to it, we have the real presence. Our Lord is on the altar. Think of what our churches would be if we did not have that red tabernacle lamp telling us that our blessed Lord was there in his Eucharistic presence. We would just be meeting houses, prayer halls, that's all. We would almost feel that we were standing alongside of the empty tomb of Easter morn and an angel were there saying, he is not here. But thanks to the real presence of our Lord in our churches, the Eucharist is the window between heaven and earth. Thanks to the real presence, we look out to heaven, and heaven looks down to us. That is why we can pray better there. We are praying before our Lord. Our Lord is just as really and truly present in the Blessed Sacrament as I am present before this microphone as I speak to you. Although the manner of presence is different, but it is the Christ, our Savior, our Redeemer, our love. God love you.
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4: Now your Monday overnight Sword Point weather forecast. Skies will stay mostly clear with lows in the upper 70s, a south wind at 5 to 10 miles an hour. Sunny on Tuesday and hot with highs around 100. Mostly clear Tuesday night, the low down to 80. Sunny on Wednesday and hot once again with highs in the lower 100s. Mostly clear Wednesday night, lows in the upper 70s. Sunny on Thursday with highs around 100. Mostly clear Thursday night, lows in the upper 70s. Sunny skies and not as hot on Friday with highs in the mid-90s. Mostly clear in mid-70s Friday night. That's your Sword Point weather forecast. From the Sword, KSWCLP and KSWCLP.com. I'm nowcast meteorologist Matthew Harding.
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8: 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The Bible in a Year reading plan and all Bible in a Year episodes can be found at ascensionpress.com/BIY or on the Ascension app. We're picking back up today with the book of Jeremiah, hearing about Hananiah's false prophecy contrasted with Jeremiah's words of hope to God's people in exile, experiencing devastation in Babylon. We'll also hear about a vision of an angel in the book of the prophet Daniel and read from Proverbs.
9: Hi, my name is Father Mike Schmitz, and you're listening to The Bible in a Year, where we encounter God's voice and live life through the lens of Scripture. Using the Great Adventure Bible timeline, we'll read all the way from Genesis to Revelation, discovering how the story of salvation unfolds and how we fit into that story today. The Great Adventure Bible timeline was developed by Jeff Cavins and is provided by Ascension, who produced and funded this program. It is day 243. You guys, this is going to be a tremendous, like incredible day. I don't even know. I can't even begin to tell you. There are so many gems, nuggets, I don't even know, gold, diamonds in today's readings that it is almost unbelievable and not fair to any of us that this is all happening in one day. But it's also a huge gift. We are reading from Jeremiah chapter 28 and 29, Daniel chapter 10 and 11, and Proverbs chapter 16, verses 13 through 16. The book of the prophet Jeremiah, chapter 28, Hananiah's false prophecy. In that same year, at the beginning of the reign of Zedekiah, king of Judah, in the fifth month of the fourth year, Hananiah, the son of Azur, the prophet from Gibeon, spoke to me in the house of the Lord, in the presence of the priests and all the people, saying, "Thus says the Lord of hosts, the God of Israel, I have broken the yoke of the king of Babylon. Within 2 years, I will bring back to this place all the vessels of the Lord's house, which Nebuchadnezzar, king of Babylon, took away from this place and carried to Babylon. I will also bring back to this place Jeconiah, the son of Jehoiakim, king of Judah, and all the exiles from Judah who went to Babylon, says the Lord, for I will break the yoke of the king of Babylon." Then the prophet Jeremiah spoke to Hananiah the prophet in the presence of the priests and all the people who were standing in the house of the Lord. And the prophet Jeremiah said, "Amen. May the Lord do so. May the Lord make the words which you have prophesied come true and bring back to this place from Babylon the vessels of the house of the Lord and all the exiles. Yet Hear now this word which I speak in your hearing and in the hearing of all the people. The prophets who preceded you and me from ancient times prophesied war, famine, and pestilence against many countries and great kingdoms. As for the prophet who prophesies peace, when the word of that prophet comes to pass, then it will be known that the Lord has truly sent the prophet. Then the prophet Hananiah took the yoke bars from the neck of Jeremiah the prophet and broke them. And Hananiah spoke in the presence of all the people, saying, "Thus says the Lord, even so I will break the yoke of Nebuchadnezzar, king of Babylon, from the neck of all the nations within 2 years." But Jeremiah the prophet went his way. Sometime after the prophet Hananiah had broken the yoke bars from off the neck of Jeremiah the prophet, the word of the Lord came to Jeremiah, "Go, tell Hananiah, thus says the Lord, you have broken wooden bars, but I will make in their place bars of iron. For thus says the Lord of hosts, the God of Israel, I have put upon the neck of all these nations an iron yoke of servitude to Nebuchadnezzar, king of Babylon, and they shall serve him, for I have given him even the beasts of the field." And Jeremiah the prophet said to the prophet Hananiah, "Listen, Hananiah, the Lord has not sent you, and you have made this people trust in a lie. Therefore, thus says the Lord, behold, I will remove you from the face of the earth. This very year you shall die, because you have uttered rebellion against the Lord." In that same year, in the 7th month, the prophet Hananiah died. Chapter 29. Jeremiah's letters to the exiles in Babylon. These are the words of the letter which Jeremiah the prophet sent from Jerusalem to the elders of the exiles and to the priests, the prophets, and all the people whom Nebuchadnezzar had taken into exile from Jerusalem to Babylon. This was after Jeconiah and the queen mother, the eunuchs, the princes of Judah and Jerusalem, the craftsmen, and the smiths had departed from Jerusalem. The letter was sent by the hand of Elasa, the son of Shaphan, and Gemariah, the son of Hilkiah, whom Zedekiah, king of Judah, sent to Babylon, to Nebuchadnezzar, king of Babylon. It said, "Thus says the Lord of hosts, the God of Israel, to all the exiles whom I have sent into exile from Jerusalem to Babylon, build houses and live in them, plant gardens and eat their produce. Take wives and have sons and daughters. Take wives for your sons and give your daughters in marriage, that they may bear sons and daughters. Multiply there and do not decrease. But seek the welfare of the city where I have sent you into exile and pray to the Lord on its behalf. For in its welfare you will find your welfare. For thus says the Lord of hosts, the God of Israel, do not let your prophets and your diviners who are among you deceive you, and do not listen to the dreams which they dream. For it is a lie which they are prophesying to you in my name. I did not send them, says the Lord. For thus says the Lord, when 70 years are completed for Babylon, I will visit you, and I will fulfill to you my promise and bring you back to this place. For I know the plans I have for you, says the Lord, plans for welfare and not for evil, to give you a future and a hope. Then you will call upon me and come and pray to me, and I will hear you. You will seek me and find me. When you seek me with all your heart, I will be found by you, says the Lord. And I will restore your fortunes and gather you from all the nations and all the places where I have driven you, says the Lord. And I will bring you back to the place from which I sent you into exile. Because you have said, the Lord has raised up prophets for us in Babylon. Thus says the Lord, concerning the king who sits on the throne of David, and concerning all the people who dwell in this city, your kinsmen, who did not go out with you into exile. Thus says the Lord of hosts, behold, I am sending on them sword, famine, and pestilence, and I will make them like vile figs which are so bad they cannot be eaten. I will pursue them with sword, famine, and pestilence, and will make them a horror to all the kingdoms of the earth, to be a curse, a terror, a hissing, and a reproach among all the nations where I have driven them, because they did not heed my words, says the Lord, which I persistently sent to you by my servants the prophets, but you would not listen, says the Lord. Hear the word of the Lord, all you exiles whom I sent away from Jerusalem to Babylon. Thus says the Lord of hosts, the God of Israel, concerning Ahab, the son of Kaliah, and Zedekiah, the son of Maaseiah, who are prophesying a lie to you in my name. Behold, I will deliver them into the hand of Nebuchadnezzar, king of Babylon, and he shall slay them before your eyes. Because of them, this curse shall be used by all the exiles from Judah in Babylon. The Lord make you like Zedekiah and Ahab, whom the king of Babylon roasted in the fire. because they have committed folly in Israel. They have committed adultery with their neighbor's wives, and they have spoken in my name lying words which I did not command them. I am the one who knows, and I am witness, says the Lord. To Shemaiah of Nehelam you shall say, thus says the Lord of hosts, the God of Israel, you have sent letters in your name to all the people who are in Jerusalem, and to Zephaniah the son of Maaseiah the priest, and to all the priests, saying, the Lord has made you priest instead of Jehoiada the priest, to have charge of the house of the Lord over every madman who prophesies, to put him in the stocks and collar. Now why have you not rebuked Jeremiah of Anathoth, who is prophesying to you? For he has sent to us in Babylon, saying, your exile will be long, build houses and live in them, and plant gardens and eat their produce. Zephaniah the priest read this letter in the hearing of Jeremiah the prophet. Then the word of the Lord came to Jeremiah. Send to all the exiles, saying, thus says the Lord concerning Shemaiah of Nehelam. Because Shemaiah has prophesied to you when I did not send him, and has made you trust in a lie. Therefore, thus says the Lord, behold, I will punish Shemaiah of Nehelam and his descendants. He shall not have anyone living among this people to see the good that I will do to my people, says the Lord. For he has talked rebellion against the Lord. The Book of Daniel, Chapter 10. Daniel's vision for days yet to come. In the third year of Cyrus, king of Persia, a word was revealed to Daniel, who was named Belteshazzar. And the word was true, and it was a great conflict. And he understood the word and had understanding of the vision. In those days I, Daniel, was mourning for 3 weeks. I ate no delicacies, no meat or wine entered my mouth, nor did I anoint myself at all for the full 3 weeks. On the 24th day of the first month, as I was standing on the bank of the great river, that is, the Tigris, I lifted up my eyes and looked, and behold, a man clothed in linen whose loins were belted with gold of Uphaz. His body was like beryl, his face like the appearance of lightning, his eyes like flaming torches, his arms and legs like the gleam of burnished bronze, and the sound of his words like the noise of a multitude. And I, Daniel, alone saw the vision, for the men who were with me did not see the vision, but a great trembling fell upon them, and they fled to hide themselves. So I was left alone and saw this great vision, and no strength was left in me. My radiant appearance was fearfully changed, and I retained no strength. Then I heard the sound of his words. And when I heard the sound of his words, I fell on my face in a deep sleep with my face to the ground. And behold, a hand touched me and set me trembling on my hands and knees. And he said to me, O Daniel, man greatly beloved, give heed to the words that I speak to you and stand upright, for now I have been sent to you. While he was speaking this word to me, I stood up trembling. Then he said to me, fear not, Daniel. For from the first day that you set your mind to understand and humbled yourself before your God, your words have been heard. And I have come because of your words. The prince of the kingdom of Persia withstood me 21 days, but Michael, one of the chief princes, came to help me. So I left him there with the prince of the kingdom of Persia and came to make you understand what is to befall your people in the latter days. For the vision is for days yet to come. When he had spoken to me according to these words, I turned my face toward the ground and was speechless. And behold, one in the likeness of the sons of men touched my lips. Then I opened my mouth and spoke. I said to him who stood before me, O my Lord, by reason of the vision, pains have come upon me, and I retain no strength. How can my Lord's servant talk with my Lord? For now no strength remains in me, and no breath is left in me. Again, one having the appearance of a man touched me and strengthened me, and he said, O man greatly beloved, fear not. Peace be with you. Be strong and of good courage. And when he spoke to me, I was strengthened and said, let my Lord speak, for you have strengthened me. Then he said, do you know why I have come to you? But now I will return to fight against the prince of Persia, and when I am through with him, behold, the prince of Greece will come. But I will tell you what is inscribed in the book of truth. There is none who contends by my side against these, except Michael, your prince. Chapter 11. And as for me, in the first year of Darius the Mede, I stood up to confirm and strengthen him. Coming conflict of the nations. And now I will show you the truth. Behold, 3 more kings shall arise in Persia, and a fourth shall be far richer than all of them. And when he has become strong through his riches, he shall stir up all against the kingdom of Greece. Then a mighty king shall arise, who shall rule with great dominion and do according to his will. And when he has arisen, his kingdom shall be broken and divided toward the four winds of heaven, but not to his posterity, nor according to the dominion with which he ruled. For his kingdom shall be plucked up and go to others besides these. Then the king of the south shall be strong, but one of his princes shall be stronger than he, and his dominion shall be a great dominion. After some years, they shall make an alliance, and the daughter of the king of the south shall come to the king of the north to make peace. But she shall not retain the strength of her arm, and he and his offspring shall not endure. But she shall be given up, and her attendants, her child, and he who got possession of her. In those times a branch from her roots shall arise in his place. He shall come against the army and enter the fortress of the king of the north, and he shall deal with them and shall prevail. He shall also carry off to Egypt their gods with their molten images and with their precious vessels of silver and of gold. And for some years he shall refrain from attacking the king of the north. Then the latter shall come into the realm of the king of the south, but shall return to his own land. His sons shall wage war and assemble a multitude of great forces, which shall come on and overflow and pass through, and again shall carry the war as far as his fortress. Then the king of the south, moved with anger, shall come out and fight with the king of the north. And he shall raise a great multitude, but it shall be given into his hand. And when the multitude is taken, his heart shall be exalted, and he shall cast down tens of thousands, but he shall not prevail. For the king of the north shall again raise a multitude greater than the former, and after some years he shall come on with a great army and abundant supplies. In those times many shall rise against the king of the south, and the men of violence among your own people shall lift themselves up in order to fulfill the vision, but they shall fail. Then the king of the north shall come and throw up siege works and take a well-fortified city. And the forces of the south shall not stand, or even his picked troops, for there shall be no strength to stand. But he who comes against him shall do according to his own will, and none shall stand before him. And he shall stand in the glorious land, and all of it shall be in his power. He shall set his face to come with the strength of his whole kingdom, and he shall bring terms of peace and perform them. He shall give him the daughter of women to destroy the kingdom, but it shall not stand or be to his advantage. Afterward, he shall turn his face to the islands, and shall take many of them. But a commander shall put an end to his insolence. Indeed, he shall turn his insolence back upon him. Then he shall turn his face back toward the fortresses of his own land, but he shall stumble and fall, and shall not be found. Then shall arise in his place one who shall send an exactor of tribute through the glory of the kingdom, but within a few days he shall be broken, neither in anger nor in battle. In his place shall arise a contemptible person to whom royal majesty has not been given. He shall come in without warning and obtain the kingdom by flatteries. Armies shall be utterly swept away before him and broken, and the prince of the covenant also. And from the time that an alliance is made with him, he shall act deceitfully, and he shall become strong with a small people. Without warning, he shall come into the richest parts of the province, and he shall do what neither his fathers nor his fathers' fathers have done, scattering among them plunder, spoil, and goods. He shall devise plans against strongholds, but only for a time. And he shall stir up his power and his courage against the king of the south with a great army, and the king of the south shall wage war with an exceedingly great and mighty army, but he shall not stand, for plots shall be devised against him. Even those who eat his rich food shall be his undoing, his army shall be swept away, and many shall fall down slain. And as for the two kings, their minds shall be bent on mischief. They shall speak lies at the same table, but to no avail, for the end is yet to be at the time appointed. And he shall return to his land with great substance, but his heart shall be set against the holy covenant. And he shall work his will, and return to his own land. At the appointed time he shall return and come into the south, but it shall not be this time as it was before. For ships of Kittim shall come against him, and he shall be afraid and withdraw, and shall turn back and be enraged and take action against the holy covenant. He shall turn back and give heed to those who forsake the holy covenant. Forces from him shall appear and profane the temple and fortress, and shall take away the continual burnt offering. And they shall set up the abomination that makes desolate. He shall seduce with flattery those who violate the covenant, but the people who know their God shall stand firm and take action. And those among the people who are wise shall make many understand, though they shall fall by sword and flame, by captivity and plunder for some days. When they fall, they shall receive a little help. And many shall join themselves to them with flattery, and some of those who are wise shall fall to refine and to cleanse them and to make them white until the time of the end, for it is yet for the time appointed. And the king shall do according to his will. He shall exalt himself and magnify himself above every god, and shall speak astonishing things against the God of gods. He shall prosper till the indignation is accomplished, for what is determined shall be done. He shall give no heed to the gods of his fathers, or to the one beloved by women. He shall not give heed to any other god, for he shall magnify himself above all. He shall honor the god of fortresses instead of these, a god whom his fathers did not know he shall honor with gold and silver, with precious stones and costly gifts. He shall deal with the strongest fortresses by the help of a foreign god. Those who acknowledge him he will magnify with honor. He shall make them rulers over many, and shall divide the land for a price. The time of the end. At the time of the end, the king of the south shall attack him, but the king of the north shall rush upon him like a whirlwind, with chariots and horsemen, and with many ships, and he shall come into countries and shall overflow and pass through. He shall come into the glorious land, and tens of thousands shall fall, but these shall be delivered out of his hand, Edom and Moab and the main part of the Ammonites. He shall stretch out his hand against the countries, and the land of Egypt shall not escape. He shall become ruler of the treasures of gold and of silver, and all the precious things of Egypt. And the Libyans and the Ethiopians shall follow in his train. But tidings from the east and the north shall alarm him, and he shall go forth with great fury to exterminate and utterly destroy many. And he shall pitch his palatial tents between the sea and the glorious holy mountain. Yet he shall come to his end, with none to help him. The Book of Proverbs, chapter 16, verses 13 through 16. Righteous lips are the delight of a king, and he loves him who speaks what is right. A king's wrath is a messenger of death, and a wise man will appease it. In the light of a king's face there is life, and his favor is like the clouds that bring the spring rain. To get wisdom is better than gold. To get understanding is to be chosen rather than silver. Father in heaven, we give you praise and give you glory. We thank you so much. Thank you so much for this day. Thank you so much for your word poured out for us, your word given to our hearts and your word declared to us. We ask you to help us understand it, help us apply it to our lives this day and every day. We pray in the name of Jesus Christ, our Lord. Amen. In the name of the Father and of the Son and of the Holy Spirit. Amen. Okay, so I said it would be a full day, and it completely is. So what's the story? In chapter 28 of Jeremiah, we have Hananiah. He's a false prophet. And what does he say? He says, listen, in 2 years, Nebuchadnezzar, he's going to be completely destroyed, and the people of Israel will come back. Nebuchadnezzar will fall, and everything's going to be fine in 2 years. Remember, at this point, Jeremiah is wearing a yoke around his neck, right? He's wearing that yoke is the usually made of wood that you put around the shoulders of a beast of burden. Jeremiah has been wearing this, I think, for a full month by this time, because it says in chapter 28 that this is the fifth month of the fourth year, and Jeremiah put the yoke on in the fourth month of the fourth year. So 1 month, here's Jeremiah, who's using his visual aid of wearing a yoke. And here's Hananiah, who's like, nope, that's it. Nebuchadnezzar's reign is going to end now. And then here's Jeremiah, who says, that'd be great. Amen. That'd be awesome if that happened. It's not going to happen. And so then what happens in chapter 28, verse 10, Hananiah, actually even scripture says that the prophet Hananiah, doesn't say he's a good prophet, but he is a prophet. Prophet Hananiah took the yoke off of the neck of Jeremiah and he broke it. And in response, Jeremiah has these powerful, powerful words. He says, thus says the Lord, you have broken wooden bars, but I will make in their place bars of iron. So you've broken a wooden yoke, I will make an iron yoke. And it's so powerful because we don't know the context. The context, of course, is that as long as you continue to not repent, as long as you continue to act as if peace is going to be handed to you, as long as you continue to act as if Nebuchadnezzar is not going to completely destroy and completely exile everybody, then all right, the wooden yoke that was a mercy for you will become an iron yoke, which is a punishment. And that's here's the crazy thing. We recognize that here is God who's using Nebuchadnezzar, right? Not a good guy, but he's using this not a good guy, using this evil man to accomplish his will. And that will is that his people come back to him. That's the wooden yoke. But here's Jeremiah saying, okay, because you haven't submitted to this wooden yoke, which is pretty hard. It's a tough, tough yoke to have two waves of exile already and all this destruction. There is going to be an iron yoke. And I've just heard so many people describe this in spiritual terms. And it's so good. That's one of the reasons why I just wanted to share this with you. Here is God who gives us his word, God who gives us his commandments. And if we look at those as a yoke, right? They're at times burdensome. It's in so many ways, it's much easier to just do what we want. And yet here's God's commandments, and they are a wooden yoke. Jesus even says, take my yoke upon you, learn from me. And so we all experience crosses in our lives, also experience God's commandment. God's calling us back to himself. But if we don't submit to that yoke, God often allows us to experience the consequences of that. So I remember just hearing so many people describe these things like, yeah, you can dismiss God's commandments when it comes to how we look at money, and then money is going to own you. You can dismiss God's commandments about how much concern, how much weight you give to other people's opinion of you, and that other people's opinion is going to own you. You can dismiss God's commands for the right use of things. So the right use of alcohol, the right use of food, the right use of sex. And what's going to happen is those things are going to own you. Ask any addict. At some point, I dismissed what I knew was the right thing, and I just gave myself over to this, and then it owned me. And this is the example that here's Jeremiah giving about the wooden yoke versus the iron yoke. And so it's again, the wooden yoke is a mercy of God. It's called to lead us to him. The iron yoke is the punishment. And Jeremiah is saying that's on its way because you're not going to surrender to the wooden yoke. Now, later on, Hananiah, he dies within 2 months. You know, he said that Nebuchadnezzar would collapse in 2 years, but Jeremiah says, and the Lord God says, nope, Hananiah, you had a job, and the job was to be a prophet, not a bad prophet, but a good prophet, not telling people what they wanted to hear, but what they needed to hear. And what they need to hear is there is no peace, what Jeremiah has been saying. And so you're going to die in 2 months. And he does die in 2 months. Now, speaking of, you have Jeremiah's letters to the exiles in Babylon. That's chapter 29, which is just incredible. Remember, there have been two waves of exiles. We've had the wave of Daniel. We're hearing from him today again. We also have the wave of Ezekiel. So here is Jeremiah writing to those folks who are in exile. And what does he tell them? He tells them how to live in exile. This is so important for us, how to live in exile. Because, you know, a lot of times the options that we look at, we think, okay, if you're living in exile, you're living in occupied territory. You can either be a rebel or you can just capitulate, right? You can either plot against the government, the overthrow of the government, or you can just be, you know, one of the cronies of the government. You could be one of the stooges of the government. And Jeremiah says, no, there's another way. There's a different way. And that is, you can recognize that you are living here. And he even gives the date for 70 years. And that's actually an accurate date, which is amazing. You're living here for 70 years. Therefore, live as exiles, but live as exiles knowing you're going home. So live as if this is your home for 70 years, which is a long time, but not forever. So he says, build homes and live in them. Plant vineyards. So, I mean, if you're going to plant some trees, you're going to plant some from crops, then that means that you're around for a bit. He even says, marry, give your children a marriage. Now, it's not to the Babylonians, but give your children a marriage to other Jews who are in exile as well, to carry on that faith. Because here's the deal. You're going to be here 70 years, again, which I've heard so many people, you know, preachers and whatnot say, a long time, but not forever. Here's how you live in exile. You continue to pray for those who are in charge of you. And that's just so remarkable. But he hands this promise to them. And the promise is just, I know for some people, this is their like life verse for scripture. And this is chapter 29, beginning with verse 11. And God says through Jeremiah, for I know the plans I have for you, says the Lord, plans for welfare and not for evil, to give you a future of hope. Then you will call upon me and come and pray to me, and I will hear you. You will seek me and find me. When you seek me with all your heart, I will be found by you, says the Lord. And I will restore your fortunes and gather you from all the nations and all the places where I have driven you. And I will bring you back to the place from which I sent you into exile. This is so good, right? I know the plans I have for you. Plans for a future full of hope, for your welfare, not for woe. Now, gosh, I have so many things to say. Recognize that Jeremiah is writing these words, the words of God, to people who have experienced devastation. And they're in the middle of devastation. This is not, they're reading this, you know, stitched on a pillow or on, you know, a t-shirt or something like this. This isn't a card in their Bible. This is their life. Their life is exile. Their life is they've been uprooted from home, and they're in a place of great desolation, a place where it would be really easy to be convinced that God had abandoned them and forgotten about them. And here is Jeremiah who's saying he hasn't. God has not forgotten about you. He has not abandoned you. He has a future for you. And that's a context. But also, here's the truth. There are some scripture scholars that say, listen, people, I know you like this verse, but don't start thinking you can apply it to your life. God is saying these words to people in a very particular context, the context being exile in Babylon. So don't go applying it to your life. And I would say, I appreciate the fact that you are wanting to contextualize scripture. We can't take our text out of the context. But at the same time, while we acknowledge the context, being exile of the Jews in Babylon, we also know that our God is our dad, that God has become our Father when we are baptized in Jesus. We become his sons and daughters. So the promise that God makes to the Jewish people in exile, is that any greater than the promise he makes to us? And the answer is no. Now, we need to know the context, but at the same time, we cannot forget. We can't just say, well, that's only then, but God doesn't have that word for me now. He has that word for you right now, that God has a plan. Now, at the same time, he has a plan for your welfare, not for your woe. At the same time, the rest of chapter 29 is about three more false prophets who end up, two get roasted to death and one gets killed. And so, yeah, we got to be faithful to the Lord who knows our very hairs on our head. He loves us very much. We also have to be faithful because God is also a God of justice, not just a God of mercy. So, golly, that's a lot. I know, I'm so sorry. But we also have chapter 10 and 11 of Daniel, and we got to say some stuff. Here is Daniel's vision in chapter 10. It's incredible. He has this vision of an angel, essentially, a messenger visiting him. And remember, Daniel, at this point, he has heard about the devastation that's going to come upon the beloved people. And what he's done is he's begun fasting, essentially. Now he's doing penance. And he says, I did this for 3 weeks. And then finally, there's this messenger, essentially this angel, right, appears and says, Daniel, from the moment you began to pray, God heard you. And I left. And I was sent. This is so important because there are many, many times when we are praying and it seems like, what's happening, God? Nothing's happening. And here's the angel coming to Daniel saying, no, from the moment you began to pray, God heard your voice and he sent me. This is a long one today. You guys, if you made it through, I'm so proud of you. But we got to cut it off because man, oh man, we got to get back tomorrow. So I'm praying for you. Please pray for me. My name is Father Mike. I cannot wait to see you tomorrow. It'll be shorter, I promise. Well, I'll do my best. God bless.
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8: 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By hope, we desire good and right things, like the kingdom of heaven and eternal life. Hope means trusting in God and his beautiful plan for our lives.
9: Hi, my name is Father Mike Schmitz, and you're listening to the Catechism in a Year, where we encounter God's plan of sheer goodness for us, revealed in Scripture, and passed down through the tradition of the Catholic faith. The Catechism in a Year is provided by Ascension, who produced and funded this program. In 365 days, we'll read through the Catechism of the Catholic Church, discovering our identity in God's family as we journey together toward our heavenly home. Today's day 243. We're reading paragraphs 1817 to 1821. We're talking about hope. Yesterday, we talked about faith. We had the intro to the three theological virtues, that they are necessary. They're also necessary to be united. They assist us in the moral life in the way that, I don't know, crutches assist us to walk when you got a broken leg or something like that. I don't know. But they are pretty darn important. And so today, we're going to talk about the second theological virtue. Yesterday was faith. Today is hope. And what is hope? It says here in paragraph 1817, hope is the theological virtue by which we desire the kingdom of heaven and eternal life as our happiness, placing our trust in Christ's promises and relying not on our own strength, but on the help of the grace of the Holy Spirit. That is a mouthful of a definition, but we are going to break that open today. In order to do that, let us call upon our Heavenly Father, the Son, and Holy Spirit as we pray. Father in heaven, we give you praise. We do. We love you and we thank you. We glorify your name this moment and every moment. We ask that you please send upon us, in the name of your Son, Jesus Christ, by the power of your Holy Spirit, the grace of hope. Give us the grace of faith and love, but give us the grace of hope today, that we can trust in your promises. By faith, we trust in your presence, and by hope, we trust in your promises. And we just ask you, please, seal that gift and strengthen that virtue so that we can be yours this day and every day. We make this prayer in the mighty name of Jesus Christ, our Lord. Amen. In the name of the Father, and of the Son, and of the Holy Spirit. Amen. It is day 243. We are reading paragraphs 1817 to 1821. Hope. Hope is the theological virtue by which we desire the kingdom of heaven and eternal life as our happiness, placing our trust in Christ's promises and relying not on our own strength, but on the help of the grace of the Holy Spirit. As St. Paul said, let us hold fast the confession of our hope without wavering, for he who promised is faithful. The Holy Spirit he poured out upon us richly through Jesus Christ our Savior, so that we might be justified by his grace and become heirs and hope of eternal life. The virtue of hope responds to the aspiration to happiness which God has placed in the heart of every man. It takes up the hopes that inspire men's activities and purifies them so as to order them to the kingdom of heaven. It keeps man from discouragement. It sustains him during times of abandonment. It opens up his heart in expectation of eternal beatitude. Buoyed up by hope, he is preserved from selfishness and led to the happiness that flows from charity. Christian hope takes up and fulfills the hope of the chosen people, which has its origin and model in the hope of Abraham, who was blessed abundantly by the promises of God fulfilled in Isaac, and who was purified by the test of the sacrifice. As Hebrews writes, hoping against hope, he believed, and thus became the father of many nations. Christian hope unfolds from the beginning of Jesus' preaching in the proclamation of the Beatitudes. The Beatitudes raise our hope toward heaven as the new promised land. They trace the path that leads through the trials that await the disciples of Jesus. But through the merits of Jesus Christ and of his passion, God keeps us in the hope that does not disappoint. Hope is the sure and steadfast anchor of the soul that enters where Jesus has gone as a forerunner on our behalf. Hope is also a weapon that protects us in the struggle of salvation. As St. Paul writes, let us put on the breastplate of faith and charity, and for a helmet, the hope of salvation. It affords us joy even under trial. Rejoice in your hope. Be patient in tribulation. Hope is expressed and nourished in prayer, especially in the Our Father, the summary of everything that hope leads us to desire. We can, therefore, hope in the glory of heaven promised by God to those who love him and do his will. In every circumstance, each one of us should hope, with the grace of God, to persevere to the end and to obtain the joy of heaven as God's eternal reward for the good works accomplished with the grace of Christ. In hope, the Church prays for all men to be saved. She longs to be united with Christ, her bridegroom, in the glory of heaven. As St. Teresa of Avila prayed, hope, O my soul, hope. You know neither the day nor the hour. Watch carefully, for everything passes quickly, even though your impatience makes doubtful what is certain and turns a very short time into a long one. Dream that the more you struggle, the more you prove the love that you bear your God, and the more you will rejoice one day with your beloved in a happiness and rapture that can never end. All right, there we have it. Day 243, Hope, paragraphs 1817 to 1821. Gosh, okay, let's go from the top, because as we said, we have a great definition of hope. For many of us, hope is a wish, right? Hope is this kind of optimism, right? That's kind of in so many ways what hope the world offers seems like. It's optimism. Things are going to get better. It's some kind of outcome. I hope that things will get better, some kind of outcome. And yet Christian hope is not that. What is it? Let's go. Let's go. Here, paragraph 1817. Hope is the theological virtue by which we desire the kingdom of heaven and eternal life as our happiness. So let's start right there. Hope, the theological virtue, we already got that, one of the three theological virtues, by which we desire the kingdom of heaven, and eternal life as our happiness. So hope is linked to desire. And this is very important for us. You know, the Stoics, Stoicism has kind of made a little resurgence among men my age and younger, I would say like that. They've got a lot of appeal, and there's a lot of truth in Stoicism. It's this kind of a dispassionate kind of approach towards life. Like, life is going to be what it is, therefore just accept it as it comes. I like that. I think that there's a Christian Stoicism that, in a manner of speaking, that can be there, right? There's a sense where, yes, we're called to have that openness to, this is how life is, and I'm going to accept it, embrace it with Jesus. Stoicism on its own has some good things to offer, but it's not complete. It's not Christianity, because for many reasons, but here's one reason, because we're called to have hope. And hope is the theological virtue by which we desire, right? We want something. Stoicism kind of says, okay, accept life as it comes, but kind of looks down on desire. And yet hope is the virtue by which we desire something. And what we desire here is the kingdom of heaven and eternal life as our happiness. And that's so critical, because we recognize that we actually are called to stir up desire. We talked about this when it comes to, I think, passions, or like, right, those emotions, that wanting something. It's good and Christian to desire. We're called to have hope. We have to desire the right things. So hope is the virtue by which we desire, right, the right things, which are the kingdom of heaven and eternal life as our happiness. You get to foster your desire in this moment with this kind of a maybe laissez-faire, right? Or a kind of, I'm not really, really interested in heaven. I'm not really, really interested in. Is an incredible opportunity today in this moment to say, God, put that fire in my heart. Give me a fire to desire life with you. Give me that fire to desire eternal life with you. Let that be my happiness. Okay, that's the first part. Next part, placing our trust in Christ's promises and relying not on our own strength. This, I think, is maybe how I most clearly understand the virtue of hope. I would say this. Hope is trust in another extended into the future. This is the Father Mike Schmidt's definition, right? So hope is, if faith is in some ways, trust in the presence, right? I trust that you're here. And so I surrender my whole self to you because I trust that you're here. I trust that you're good. I trust that you love. Hope is, I trust in your promise. And that's what it says here. Placing our trust in Christ's promises and relying not on our own strength. So I will always say that hope is trust in another extended into the future, which is another way of saying trust in their promises. If faith is, God, I trust that you're here and I'm yours. Hope could be, maybe you could say, God, I trust that you will be there and I'm yours. Right? Does that make sense? And again, this is just kind of, that's my take on this, because what the catechism says here is placing our trust in Christ's promises, which is so powerful. I don't have them yet. I don't have that good thing yet. I don't have eternal life yet. I don't have the kingdom of heaven yet. But I'm placing my trust in his promise that I will. And it goes on to say, relying not on our own strength. And that's so critical. Again, a lot of us are like, you know, I'm going to work really, really hard and then things will get better. I'm going to work really, really hard and things are going to be fine. But relying not on our own strength, but on the help of the grace of the Holy Spirit. That's the full definition that paragraph 1817 gives us. That's a long definition, isn't it? One more time for the kids in the back. Hope is the theological virtue, duh, by which we desire the kingdom of heaven and eternal life as our happiness, placing our trust in Christ's promises and relying not on our own strength, but on the help of the grace of the Holy Spirit. That is the definition of hope as the church gives it to us today. And we recognize that we confess this, we profess this, and we trust with our whole lives in the promises of Jesus. And I just, again, once again, my definition, hope is trust in another extended into the future. And this, I love paragraph 1818, makes it even bigger though. It says, the virtue of hope responds to the aspiration to happiness, which God has placed in the heart of every man. And that's the thing. It's like every person longs to be happy. I mean, whether the happiness is the happiness of a good steak or the happiness of a well-lived life, the happiness of I'm known and loved, or the happiness of I'm known and loved by God. God has placed this aspiration to happiness in the heart of every single one of us. And so what does hope do? It takes up the hopes that inspire men's activities and purifies them so as to order them to the kingdom of heaven. Again, we want to be known by the world. We want to make an impact. We want to live a life worth living, right? What hope does is it purifies and transforms that desire to be known, that desire to have a life worth living, to be the best version of ourselves, and says, actually, my hope is that I'm known by God. My hope is that I live a life worth living for God. My hope is that I'm the best version of myself for God. Again, that's the thing that hope does. It takes up the hopes that inspire our activities and purifies them so as to order them to the kingdom of heaven. It goes on to say, hope keeps us from discouragement. We're going to talk more about discouragement when we talk about the sin of pride and despair. But hope keeps us from discouragement, which is so incredibly important. It goes on to say, it sustains him during times of abandonment. And every single one of us experiences this. Every single one of us experiences what it's like to be abandoned, what it's like to even if we're not abandoned, we can feel abandonment. And sometimes we are abandoned. And hope sustains us during those times. And it opens up our heart in expectation of eternal beatitude. And because of this, we're buoyed up by hope, preserved from selfishness and led to the happiness that flows from love. And this is, imagine that. Let's close with this one because I think it's going to be really, really important. It says this, buoyed up by hope, right? So this lifts us up in this tempest of a ocean in a storm here. Buoyed up by hope, we're preserved from selfishness. What does that mean? How does hope preserve us from selfishness? Well, because if God has promised something to me, he's promised that he'll be there. He's promised that this battle is not for nothing, that this struggle has a victory at the end, then I don't have to look at myself and feel sorry for myself. It's going to spare me from selfishness, and it's going to lead me to the happiness that flows from love. Because if I have hope, if I trust, okay, God is going to be there. God is here. I have faith. God is going to be faithful to his promises. Then I'm free to actually love the people around me. I'm free to actually love God back because of the faith that, God, I trust that you're present. Because of the hope, God, I trust in your promises, then I get to say, okay, God, I love you, and I'm not discouraged, I'm not abandoned, I can continue to walk in hope, and I will not be broken. And that is where you're at. We're buoyed up by hope, and because we're not broken, we have the freedom from selfishness, freedom to actually love the people around us. And that's, I just think, is so, so vastly important for every single one of us. Why? Because we need, in every circumstance, to hope. In every circumstance, we're called. That's what paragraph 1821 says. We are called in every circumstance to hope that the grace of God will preserve us to the end. And so that's my prayer for all of us who are part of this, that by the grace of God, we will persevere to the end. By the virtue of hope, we will persevere to the end. Why? Because we know we have a trust in another, and that other is faithful, that other is true. Trust in another extended into the future. And so my prayer, again, is that you will persevere, especially in the midst of discouragement, especially when you feel abandoned, especially when it seems like there's no hope, there's no way out, that you will not give up. I'm praying for you. Please pray for me. My name is Father Mike. I cannot wait to see you tomorrow. God bless.
8: That was day 243 of Catechism in a Year with Father Mike Schmitz. And now we'd like to share audio from a video called Why You Need an Accountability Partner with Jackie and Bobby from the Ascension Presents YouTube channel.
12: Hi, we're Jackie and Bobby Angel with Ascension Presents. And today we're talking about accountability. We all need it. And in the Christian life, it goes beyond just chastity. So to be accountable to another person means that you're checking in on me, you're holding me to task. And so we do that all the time when it comes to exercise goals. We want a workout buddy, or we need a class of people who are going to hold us accountable and say, hey, you missed this, where were you? You know, so people will check on you. And so in the Christian life, all the more, we're not called to be just lone rangers. We're called to be in community and have people hold us accountable. God made us for relationships.

0: And it's funny, I'm not lazy and then I'm really lazy. So I have built an accountability here with my spouse. So he doesn't make me, but I'm like, can you please like make sure I get up in the morning and I go walk a couple miles? Like, will you please? Like, I need that accountability. But so for my sloth, or doesn't find my sloth,
1: Sloth.
0: sloth, but for my laziness, or just to grow in virtue. And I remember in college, I have some really great lady friends, and in college, I had a friend who, I have friends who keep me accountable in my pride. And one time, my friend was like, "That was really kind of a jerk thing to say," and I was like, "I'm really sorry." Like, yeah, when it came out of my mouth, it felt like a jerky thing to say. But thanks for keeping me accountable. Like, I have friends that obviously we had friends. We still have friends keep us accountable in our chastity. And especially when we were dating, engaged, but it's more than just chastity. It's even just if we want to grow in virtue. And I'm like, I want to be humble. I mean, it's a horrible prayer, but yes, I want to be humble, Lord, because God always gives you opportunities to practice it. But I have such good friends who want my holiness. They want to help me be a saint. And so they keep me accountable and let me know when I have been prideful or I have said something hurtful, or, we have friends who will call us out if we're complaining too much or gossiping. And granted, this is built into marriage. It's built into religious life. It's not built into every vocation, but if you live in community, it's built in when you have community, and it's built into marriage sometimes,
1: Right. Well,
0: but not always.
1: for instance, I had a colleague, and especially when you're with work buddies, there's the common like environment that you live in and you spend so much time in, and the line between venting and gossip is sometimes very thin. And so both a colleague and I realized we really were falling into gossip more than we wanted to. And so we asked, like, hey, keep me in check, don't let me go down that line. Again, there's a moment's critique, but then you move on. But then when you start disparaging other people, when you start when that starts creeping up, I mean, in the scriptures, it says as much that we need to encourage one another, that we need to, in Galatians 6, bear one another's burdens to fulfill the law of Christ and to be a cheerleader to like help our fellow brothers and sisters in Christ, like walk the walk, because it's not easy. And the culture is constantly after us, the devil's constantly after us. In Hebrews 10, it says, let us consider how to stir up one another to love and good works, not neglecting to meet together as in the habit of some, but encouraging one another. So to have regular meetups, again, whoever it may be who's holding you accountable, technology is a great blessing to keep in touch with those that have asked you to, like, hey, let's stay accountable to each other, as well as in-person meetings and community groups. And for parents, even, like, we've been parts of like dads and moms groups that part of it's just kind of socializing and just being able to talk and reconnect, and then to do scripture studies together. Or again, how are you doing? How's this week been? Sharing highs and lows, that kind of thing.
0: Yeah, and for those of us who are don't like conflict, like myself, like I'm really thankful for the friends who have kept me accountable. Like, and I didn't ask for it necessarily, but they know I want to grow in holiness, so they've maybe called me or said, "Hey, can we meet?" And I was like, "Oh boy, what do I do now?" And so when they do that, it's always like, "Oh, like thank you for loving me enough that you would kind of put yourself out there," because I don't like conflict. The only reason we know how to communicate well is because I know we're going to be married till death do us part. And so it's like, okay,
1: We're stuck.
0: we have to communicate the things that hurt us. And so we have found a really good way and how to do it, how to keep each other accountable when we've hurt each other or disappointed or whatever. We have, when you get married, you have expectations. And so sometimes people don't always live up to your expectations, but sometimes that's it. So we learned how to communicate. But when it comes to friends, it takes a lot to put yourself out there to say, "Hey, it really hurt me, when you said this," or next time, that's how kind of we say it. Like, it hurt me when, or I felt this way when you did this or said this. That's one way of keeping people accountable, is maybe they didn't ask for it. So like, there's like the not asking for it accountability, which is harder because they didn't ask for it. But I know if you're, again, if you want to be a saint, you should be open to friends keeping you accountable even when you didn't ask for it. And if you aren't willing, that's called pride, and that's the worst of the sins. So, because we've had that happen where we try to keep somebody accountable and they rejected it. I've had that. I mean, I know friends too that's happened too. It's like, well,

0: I care for your soul, and you know. But then there are the times when friends, you know, as a friend, you can say, hey, I would love for you to keep me accountable in my pride. Like, let me know when I am gossiping, when I am complaining, when I am comparing myself, or, you know, will you keep me accountable with my laziness? Will you help keep me accountable? So there's like different types of accountability, but really we're all here as a body of Christ to help each other, to encourage each other, to help each other become holy, and not in a condescending way, but out of love, because we all know when someone says things in a condescending way, that doesn't make us feel any, it doesn't want us to be holy, actually. It's like, thanks.
1: And
0: No thanks.
1: it helps also to define the relationship to like DTR. If you have that point, it's like you have someone you can trust and confide in, like, hey, will you hold me accountable? And I had a friend do that with me recently, and it wasn't in regards to chastity, and it was very refreshing. It was like, hey, I want to be held accountable because I just am not following through on my task. I'm really kind of scatterbrained, and I need you to check in on me and how am I doing? Great. What does that look like? Like, don't be afraid to clarify what's going to help keep you accountable. Is that like a Monday, Wednesday, Friday, like text? Is that like we get in a group text? Is that like I call you? We see each other once a week. So don't be afraid to clarify how would you like me to hold you accountable? Because sometimes, will you be my accountability buddy? What? Great. Sure. Cool.
0: But what does that mean?
1: We never like explain. And what's actually going to help me? Like, what's actually going to help me run the race to holiness, to Jesus, to sainthood? Like, don't be afraid. Like, you have that greatness in you. You have that calling for greatness in you, and it's God has designed us to pursue that in relationship.
0: Don't be afraid to ask for people to hold you accountable. That, in fact, Thomas Merton said, no man is an island, right? We need people. We need people to run with us, to help us, to encourage us when we fall down. I mean, that's what, like, even in a marriage, it's like when I, you know, am not motivated, when I'm not living a life of holiness, like Bobby calls me on to be great, to be a saint. And same with him, like when he's, it's just funny how we really do balance each other. It's like when I'm being negative Nancy, he's Mr. Positive, which is kind of funny to
1: Somehow.
0: see. And I'm generally positive, and then he's the melancholic. So I'm like, it's great. Come on, we can do this. Our kids, I know they're tearing up Chick-fil-A, but we got this. And he's like, I can't wait to go home. But anyways, but then there are times that I'm just like, I don't want to do this about, he's like, you know, so he cheers me on. So we help each other. And that's really what our friendship, this is a marriage based on a friendship, because that's what our friends do as well. This is what my girlfriends do and his guy friends do, is we help each other to be holy, to be saints, to remember why we're here, what we're made for.
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3: What fears keep you from drawing closer to God? In the readings for this Sunday's Mass, we see two of the Bible's great heroes, the prophet Elijah and Saint Peter, and both men are overcome by fear. What do they do? What would God have us do? Find out more next on Breaking the Bread. How do we find God in the storms and struggles of our lives, in the trials we encounter in trying to do His will? God commands Elijah in this Sunday's first reading to stand on the mountain and await His passing by. And in the Gospel, Jesus makes the disciples set out across the waters to meet Him. In each case, the Lord makes Himself present amid frightening tumult, heavy winds, high waves, fire and earthquakes. Elijah hides his face. Perhaps he remembers Moses, who met God on the same mountain, also amid fire, thunder, and smoke. God told Moses no one could see his face and live, and he sheltered Moses in the hollow of a rock, just as he shelters Elijah in the cave. The disciples, likewise, are too terrified to look upon the face of God. This Sunday's gospel is a revelation of Jesus' divine glory. Only God treads across the crest of the sea and rules the raging waters, and the words of assurance that Jesus speaks, "It is I," are those God used to identify himself to Moses. Even Peter is too overcome by fear to imitate his Lord. His fears, Jesus tells him, are a sign of his lack of faith. And so it is often with us. Our fears make us doubt, make it hard to see his glory dwelling in our midst. Yet we should know as we sing in this Sunday psalm that his salvation is near to those who hope in him. By faith, we should know, as St. Paul asserts in this Sunday's epistle, that we are heirs to the promises that God made to his children Israel. We must trust that he whispers to us in the trials of our lives as well, that he who has called us to walk along the way of his steps will save us whenever we begin to sink. This is Scott Hahn for Breaking the Bread.
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5: Your Monday overnight sword point weather forecast. Skies will stay mostly clear with lows in the upper 70s, a south wind of 5 to 10 miles an hour. Sunny on Tuesday and hot with highs around 100. Mostly clear Tuesday night, the low down to 80. Sunny on Wednesday and hot once again with highs in the lower 100s. Mostly clear Wednesday night, lows in the upper 70s. Sunny on Thursday with highs around 100. Mostly clear Thursday night, lows in the upper 70s. Sunny skies and not as hot on Friday with highs in the mid-90s. Mostly clear in mid-70s Friday night. That's your Sword Point weather forecast. From the Sword, KSWCLP and KSWCLP.com. I'm Nowcast meteorologist Matthew Harding.
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10: This is an EWTN Newslink. I'm Teresa Tomeo from Catholic Connection. More than 900 people have been confirmed dead from last week's powerful flooding in Nepal. Authorities say the number of missing now standing at more than 4,200. A spokesperson with the U.S. State Department saying Sunday that 85 Americans still unaccounted for. And the Holy Father this weekend issuing a new motu proprio allowing for Eastern synods to remove their own patriarch from office for a grave cause. In the apostolic letter, the Holy Father saying that mutual concord between a patriarch and his bishop is the soul of communion of the Eastern ecclesiastical hierarchy. He stressed that the patriarch would have the opportunity to present a full defense, and the Pope retains a sole concession of consent to the decision. For more news with a Catholic perspective, visit EWTNnews.com. I'm Teresa Tomeo, and Catholic Answers Live starts now.

0: Hello and welcome to Catholic Answers Live. I am Cy Kellett, your host. Rose Sweet, our guest this hour, and we're going to talk about young women, actually. Young women are unhappy, and this is heartbreaking, but Rose has a beautiful book, one of a series of books that she did focused on women in general, Christian women, the Catholic faith. But this one's called A Young Woman's Guide to Happiness. And a Catholic Woman's Guide to Happiness. And so we said, let's do a show on A Young Woman's Guide to Happiness, because the statistics are not good as far as, are young women thriving or not thriving? If you just ask that question, are young, compared to 50 years ago, compared to 75 years ago, would you say thriving or not thriving? Well, it's very much a question we're considering. And then you will get to the question of why. And then if you do both of those things, what should we do about it will be your question. And that's what we're going to try to do with Rose Sweet today. Rose, of course, rosesweet.com. You can find out all about what she does. Often here talking with us about relationship, marriage issues, that kind of thing. She's a life coach. She's an author. She's a fantastic public speaker. Rose Sweet, welcome.
1: Thank you for always being so kind and in your introduction to me.
0: Well, I think the world of you, Rose Sweet. I think you know that. But, I mean, look at how important you are. We have a whole section of the studio marked off for Rose Sweet so you can plug your
1: No, it's because I'm high maintenance because I didn't.
0: No, that's not true.
1: No, because I don't want to wear that. I want to wear these little white thingies.
0: Yeah.
1: Not those big black thingies.
0: Well, because people like me with short hair, we don't care if we're wearing this thing.
1: Yeah, but I'm a girl.
0: I know. Well, okay. I'm aware of that. And so you're not high maintenance. You're appropriate maintenance.
1: But high maintenance is
0: high. But we
1: have
0: to label some things Rose Sweet, just so you know where to plug in.
1: Okay, high maintenance equals high performance.
0: Oh, so you are high performance. You got a lot of books and stuff. And tell me about the situation with young women before we get into questions about how we can help, or young women can find happiness, I guess would be the question. Tell me about the situation.
1: Well, I want to start with saying that I came prepared with a different topic for today.
0: No.
1: But Edgar said, no, we want to talk about happiness and young women. I go, well, okay. So I started doing some research. My book on happiness is for everybody, but Gallup polls, and I didn't even know there was a World Happiness Report that comes out every year. So this is all around the world.
0: No one's ever asked me. I don't think I'm in that report.
1: I don't think you are.
0: No one calls me to ask.
1: Well, we'll find out about you.
0: I'm
1: you
0: part
1: ask,
0: of the world.
1: Ask ChatGPT why that's not happening.
0: I will.
1: Okay. So anyway, it was very discouraging. Last year, only 46% of women, young women, describe themselves as flourishing or thriving, happy. To this year, it's down to 36%.
0: That's horrific. With 10%. I mean, 10% of the total dropped, but that's almost a 20% drop.
1: So one in three young women, and they say of all the both sexes and all ages, young women are the most miserable.
0: Isn't that sad? What do we do? Do we make a world that's just making young women miserable?
1: We knew that. We knew this was coming. We've been talking about it for decades. You know, we got rid of God in the schools. We got rid of morals. We have permissive parenting. We have a hypersexualized culture. Everybody's using each other. Men and women are using each other. People at work, your employer, we're all using each other. We're reduced to objects.
0: And so you're saying that that's not a good situation for young women. Is that the claim that you are making, Rose Sweet? That a situation of without God, where the family has broken down and where we're all using each other, is not good for young women?
1: It's not a claim of mine. It's the truth.
0: Okay.
1: It's the truth, and it's a sad truth.
0: Yeah, right.
1: So what's the reason? Do you know? Do you know some of the reasons why, you know? Do you have young women in your family?
0: I have two daughters, both.
1: Okay.
0: I mean, both right around 30.
1: Okay, so that's a young woman. And what are their friends, their contemporaries? Why are they so miserable? What are they caught up in?
0: I'll be honest with you. I think they're caught up in a kind of, I don't know. I guess I don't want to generalize too much about my daughter's friends, but I have seen a lot of young women who there's heavy burdens on them.
1: Yeah.
0: About, like, they're really worried about the earth. They're worried about
1: right.
0: the environment. They're upset about relationships with men and how men treat women, and there just seems to be a tremendous upset, and everything that they read and see seems to add to that upset. That's my diagnosis.
1: Yeah, I think that's really good, and the word burden is key. They are carrying a lot of burdens, and on top of that, they're exhausted because they are trying to perform to the world's, the culture's standards. You know, am I good enough? Am I thin enough? Do I
0: right.
1: fit in? Do I have enough followers on Instagram?
0: Right.
1: So they have no, and when I say they, we're generalizing, they have no interior sense of who they are and their goodness as made in the image and likeness of God. They're looking outward to get affirmation from everything and everybody else. And it's a burden. It's a struggle.
0: So can we talk a little bit about coming to happiness then? About
1: yeah.
0: Because what it would suggest to me that is, if you believe, and tell me if this is wrong, if you believe what the world says about the condition of the world, about relations between men and women, about what's supposed to make you happy, you're basically accepting a false story that's going to lead you to unhappiness. And the more you try to be happy that way, with the hookups and the trying to bear all these burdens, the less happy you're going to be.
1: Yes, but they've cut themselves off, again, they, I'm generalizing, from wisdom, older, from parents, from older yeah. sources, and they're trying to figure everything out on their own, and they're going down fast, as the numbers suggest.
0: Yeah, that's a horrifying number. 37% yeah. of young women would say they are thriving.
1: So if they're unhappy, whether they're married or single, and this is, again, this is, there's no difference there, whether they're, you know, no matter their state in life, they're all pretty miserable. So yeah. what's that going to do to their kids?
0: So, oh, yeah.
1: You know, so
0: right.
1: here we are, excuse me, at Catholic Answers. We're going to take an eternal perspective. We're going to step back from this current horrible situation. And in my book, The Catholic Woman's Guide to Happiness, I talk about how the early Greeks, even before Jesus was born, had identified the four levels of happiness in the human person, because we're all striving to be happy. We're wired that way. God made us that way.
0: Yes.
1: So I took those four levels of happiness and I expanded that in the book. And let's talk about that briefly because this is still important today.
0: Okay.
1: So level one happiness, the lowest level of happiness, which is happy, is things in the created world.
0: Yeah.
1: TV, ice cream, cars, things, you know, things that make us, that give us physical pleasure. And they're not bad in themselves, but there's a higher level that we want to keep going up and up and up to. And I also want to say that, sadly, in recent years, people have differentiated between joy and happiness. Have you heard about this?
0: Oh, yeah. Yeah, what gives you joy?
1: Right.
0: Maria Kondo.
1: Oh, right, okay. Yeah. Joy is from God, and that's everlasting.
0: Oh, I see.
1: Happiness is of the world, and that's bad. It's implied.
0: Oh, I see. That's very unfortunate.
1: It's because,
0: like, God doesn't want you to be happy?
1: Right, because in Scripture, happiness and joy are interchangeable.
0: Yeah.
1: You know, the Beatitudes means happy.
0: Happy, yeah.
1: So it's not that there's two different kinds of happiness, one good, one bad. It's there are different levels of happiness.
0: Oh, wonderful way to think about it.
1: One,
0: yes.
1: Lower,
0: right.
1: Then higher and higher and ultimately.
0: So you don't say that's the wrong kind of happiness, but you could say you're getting too much of that kind of happiness. You need to move up a level.
1: Right.
0: Or you need to be prepared to move up a level.
1: Right. You're too stuck in the lower level of happiness.
0: Yeah, right.
1: So briefly, it's things. And the next level up is self and self-achievement and understanding your gifts and talents and strengths and being able to compare yourself with others and see you're good and you're capable and you can build things. But then beyond that is other people, where you sacrifice the things and the things that your own internal ego for the greater good of another. So now we got things and self and others, but now the highest level of happiness is union with God. That intimate relationship with Him, where you are willing to abandon all the other layers, all the other levels yeah. of happiness for Him, and gladly. And we're all on that uphill journey.
0: Yeah.
1: And here's how it works.
0: Sometimes
1: so.
0: I'm going the wrong way on that hill.
1: Yeah.
0: You said we're on the uphill journey, because I don't know that I'm always on an uphill
1: no,
0: journey.
1: Okay.
0: There.
1: Okay, good. So let's say you had... let's say you had worked really hard to build your little empire, and you found Missy. You hadn't married her yet.
0: Okay.
1: And you found Missy, and now you're willing to give all that for Missy, for this wonderful relationship.
0: Right.
1: So that's the third level of happiness.
0: Yes. Intimacy
1: with Missy and this bond of holy communion, right? And she turns you down.
0: Yeah.
1: So now you go back down to level two, and you start working real hard and trying to get it.
0: Level three let me down. I'll go back and
1: to
0: I'll
1: go
0: double
1: down to
0: down
1: two,
0: on the lower level.
1: And then when that's not, you're not making enough money, anything, you go down and you're like playing video games and eating ice cream. That's the lowest
0: level. Wait, that's bad? Okay, sorry. My bad.
1: Depends. Yeah. Depends.
0: No, I say, right, that's right. It depends. Like in moderation, no, of course not bad.
1: So the saints would say that we can find some consolation when we go down to the lower levels to comfort ourselves, but it should be temporary and not for the intent of attaching ourselves there.
0: Right.
1: But always willing.
0: That's why Aquinas says if you're feeling sad, take a warm bath.
1: Right. Right.
0: Like, there's nothing wrong with that. Take a warm bath.
1: Right, right.
0: But don't spend the rest of your life in the bathtub.
1: Right, right, right.
0: Yeah.
1: Right, there's a purpose. So there's the lower levels serve us, but they're not meant to be our God. So I did bring four little tips today.
0: For
1: younger women.
0: Okay, you got to wait till through the break. This is a tease now.
1: Okay.
0: So because I gotta do the break.
1: And instead of positive, they're negatives. It's don't do this, don't do that.
0: Oh, you got four don't do's?
1: I got four.
0: They're related to the four levels of happiness?
1: Yeah, I got four don't do's.
0: Oh, you better hang around for this. Rose Sweet coming back right after this. By the way, if you want to talk about a young woman's guide to happiness with Rose, if you've got a young woman you're concerned with, if you are concerned with the condition of young women in general, maybe what we can do as a church, or if you're a young woman who would like to talk to a
1: old lady.
0: I was looking for the right word. 888-318-7884.
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0: Welcome back, Catholic Answers Live. Sometimes you want to get to the good news, you've got to be honest about the bad news. And the bad news is, as a society, we are producing a lot of unhappiness in young women. And that it's getting worse and worse. We're at the point now where 30, this is from a Gallup poll that Rose Sweet, our guest, shared with us earlier, 37% of young women would say, I'm thriving. And the opposite of thriving is nothing good. So what got us in this situation? What can get us out? Rose is the author of a lot of things, including A Catholic Woman's Guide to Happiness, And so we said, let's talk with Rose about this. And you said, well, there's the four levels of happiness. And related to those, you've got four things that you would say to a young woman, don't do these.
1: Exactly.
0: So the four commandments, from Rose's four commandments.
1: Exactly. Now, do I think anybody's even going to listen? No, because when I was young, I didn't listen very well. But we're going to say, you know what, we're going to say
0: well,
1: it
0: maybe
1: anyway.
0: Maybe they will, though. Maybe we'll learn from Rose.
1: Okay.
0: Yes, you should listen to her.
1: So number one, don't do what I ever did. Okay, so number one, don't ask a lower level happiness to be your God.
0: Oh, okay.
1: The Catechism of the Catholic Church, because this is a show about apologetics, 1723, paragraph 1723 says, true happiness is not found in any creature or created thing, but in God alone. Now, we clarified that. Happiness is found in ice cream and a new car, you know?
0: Yeah, and it's not bad happiness.
1: Right.
0: There's nothing evil or wrong about it.
1: Right, but when the Catechism says true happiness, it means the richest, most perfect, complete, fullest version of happiness, which is God himself, right? So God, you know, wants us to experience joy and happiness, but ultimately when we feel empty or grabbing or we're hanging on too tightly or we're scared of losing it, those are clues to keep looking somewhere because you were made for something else.
0: Yeah.
1: So number one, don't ask a lower level happiness to do God's job. He wants to be your everything.
0: Mm-hmm.
1: I heard that when I was a young woman, I heard those words and part of me believed it, but another part was distracted and off pursuing all the other levels.
0: Yeah.
1: Until I, you know.
0: Don't you think a lot of people think that like their image of God is tainted because they think what he really wants is for me to have no fun. Like, because of the way we present God, I don't know. But like people are like, yeah, okay, I'll get around to that, Rose, but.
1: Well,
0: I think that might be why people don't listen.
1: You hit the nail on the head. Their image of God is distorted or disordered, and it comes from thinking that our dad is like mom or dad or the bad nun at school or whatever.
0: Yeah.
1: That we're going to think, no, he doesn't want me to have any fun. But those are all the lies. And we, you know, I was just talking to somebody earlier. I pray that my kids fall flat on their face pursuing all these other ridiculous things and experience so much pain that they'll realize I'm not chasing this anymore.
0: Yeah.
1: I got to look up.
0: Yeah.
1: I'm going to look up. So in a sense, you know, I want the people that I love to find out sooner than later that these things aren't meant to be the deepest satisfaction. So let's look at number two.
0: Rule number two, or don't number two.
1: Don't number two. Well, it's not. It's stop. Stop tap dancing for your worth.
0: Oh, yeah.
1: Okay, now remember, level number two is I feel good, I can ride my bike, I can get an A. So it's not the things around us, but it's my accomplishments, my gifts, my talents, what I'm able to do.
0: Needing to be constantly validated?
1: Yes, but also just taking pure pleasure and joy in.
0: Oh, okay, yeah.
1: Look at this dress I sewed, Mom.
0: Right.
1: Good job, honey.
0: Yeah.
1: And sometimes when you know that you sewed the dress, you don't need Mom's affirmation because you know interiorly, wow, I did it. You know, and that's a happiness. That's
0: a
1: joy.
0: Happiness. Right.
1: Right. So don't stop tap dancing, and that's what all of us, especially young women, we have got to be skinnier or more beautiful or have the right makeup or the Korean skincare or, you know, this or that. It's like even in Catholic circles, we have to homeschool perfectly and we have to be, we have to be
0: so
1: fertile. We have to have our fertility. We have to have another baby, you know. And I'm not making comments on that all, but
0: but if it's a competition or something, or you got to do that. That's inhuman.
1: Right.
0: That's
1: so level two is very comparative.
0: Yeah.
1: When we get beyond, look, Mom, look at the dress I made, that pure joy, and then you look around at everybody else and what they've been doing and go, uh-oh, I want to beat her.
0: Yeah.
1: Or I feel bad because my dress looks horrible now compared to Sally's. So there's a danger in that. So Catechism of the Catholic Church, paragraph 1700, says dignity comes, your dignity and your worth come from being created in the image and likeness of God. You don't have to tap dance. You don't have to audition for God. He's already given you a part, and that's his beloved daughter. You've won the part. So get off the stage.
0: You've won the part.
1: Yeah, get off the stage and stop trying to impress everyone else.
0: Right.
1: I mean,
0: do you think we fathers have a role to play in that in girls' lives?
1: Of course.
0: Like, you don't have to impress me.
1: Well, you know what, though? Here's the thing. And this is very true, but there's a lot of dads who will say, okay, I have to take my girl on a date, and I have to tell her she looks pretty, and that's good. But I would also say, do like my dad. Sit me down and tell me about life. Tell me about you, Dad. Tell me stories from your childhood.
0: Oh, yeah.
1: Tell me what you learned the hard way. Caution me. Form me. Shape me.
0: Yeah.
1: Love me. Don't just take me on a date and tell me I'm pretty. Because in a certain sense, that can even reinforce what the culture is saying. Am I pretty enough?
0: Yeah.
1: Does Daddy like me enough?
0: Yeah.
1: So you gotta be real careful about that.
0: Three. What's your third don't?
1: Okay. Don't kill the desire. Decode it.
0: I do not know what that means.
1: Okay.
0: That's a mystery to me right now.
1: I want that guy over there. He's so cute. Oh my gosh. I just want to marry him. I hope he sees me, blah, blah, blah. And your desire is strong and it's good. But what if he doesn't pick you? What are you going to do at the end of the night when you go home? Cry and feel horrible and try to lose 10 pounds again? Right? Are you going to go back down to the lower levels and wallow in Haagen-Dazs,
0: You're pretty much describing my entire dating life.
1: I know.
0: Like, just have a great evening, then go drown your sorrows in Haagen-Dazs. And by great evening, I mean miserable.
1: Well, I know. Me too.
0: That's
1: me
0: my
1: too.
0: Whole dating life.
1: Me too. So look behind the desire. What is it that you really, really want so badly? Somebody to see you and love you and want you and appreciate you and protect you? What are you looking for in that deep, deep desire? Because God has all that in spades.
0: Yeah. Okay.
1: So it's not wrong to have the desire, but don't be over-attached and frantic and driving yourself insane and carrying the heavy burdens to get it. And number four is don't make gods out of people. My children are the center of my life. I hear that from mothers all the time, even young mothers. My children are the center of my life. They shouldn't be.
0: No.
1: Who should be the center of your life?
0: Well, for my wife, it's her husband, but for everybody else.
1: No, I'm just
0: kidding. I know
1: I'm
0: it's
1: glad
0: God.
1: You said that. No, it's not your husband. No,
0: no
1: it is God.
0: Yeah, right.
1: Husbands can come and go. Kids can come and go, and they will. The kids will come and go. But what are we left with? As a little girl, I remember the nuns told me, said, when you're dead and you're standing before God, you're going to have nothing. Nobody's going to be with you. It's just going to be you and him, and he's going to be looking right at you. And when you're little and you're scared, you're going, But now when you're older, when you've learned how much he loves you and how he desires you, because he is a God of desire, and this is all about our desires, don't let your attachment to other people be the center of your life so that when they move or they pull away, you get dragged around like a rag doll with it.
0: Right.
1: Be strong in who you are, centered in Christ, close to God, the Father, and the Holy Spirit, and bear those burdens with dignity and peace and even joy, because great good can come out of it. And I know that's a lot of words, but...
0: Well, I just want to say about that last one, I think, because we're talking about young women and the fact that so many young women are really tremendously unhappy in the world the way it is, I notice that, like, a young guy who's looking for a spouse, that last thing that you said, a young woman who is not making a god out of people, but has her, I think a lot of young men, I don't think young women appreciate it, that they notice that in you. They see that's an attractive quality. That's not an unattractive quality, unless the guy's a creep or something, like a lot of young men, it's that young woman who has her priorities right, isn't putting up with any nonsense from you. Like, men really don't want women to put up with a lot of nonsense from them. And they want women to like us, you know, like we don't, I think a lot of, there's this grumpy feminism now where we don't even like you. So we want women to like us, but we don't want them to put up with our nonsense.
1: Right, if you're a man, but if you're still an adolescent boy in a man's body, you do want her to pamper you and you want her to take care of you and take care of everything and make more money and then tolerate, you know, your 47 hours of video games every night.
0: You're really against video games today.
1: Well, you know what?
0: As someone with a video game.
1: Oh, no, hang on. I know it's coming.
0: No,
1: you know what? It's a trigger. It's coming out because I do a lot of work with people in troubled marriages, trying to save them and help them. And then sometimes when it's past that and they're going through divorce and the annulment, is I keep hearing this thing. He spends hours and hours playing video games.
0: Whoa, really?
1: Yes. Yes, and age
0: that seems like a soothing behavior. That seems like something
1: it
0: else is wrong.
1: It is self-soothing.
0: Yeah,
1: it's what level is of happiness?
0: Uno. That's
1: uno,
0: level one
1: uno.
0: Happiness.
1: Right. Yeah. It's just zoning out with that thing in front of you, and, you know, it is self-soothing because they're overwhelmed.
0: Well, in my day, we just had ice cream. We didn't have these video games.
1: And you didn't even have Haagen-Dazs back in your day.
0: We did not. We had thrifty ice cream. Five cents a scoop. Thrifty ice cream. And you enjoyed it. All right, we'll take a quick break. Go take some questions on young women and happiness with our beloved guest, Rose Sweet of Catholic Answers Live.
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0: William Albrecht will be here second hour. We'll talk about the Eucharist. So if you've got a question about the Eucharist, whether you're Catholic or not, call second hour. This hour, we're talking about the lack of thriving among young women and what might be what the Catholic Church might have to say about that, what a smart, wise Catholic woman might have to say about that. So we got one here. It's Rose Sweet. She has a book. One of her books is called A Catholic Woman's Guide to Happiness. And when you see something like only 37% of young women will say that they are thriving, you go, well, we need to talk about this. If you want to get in on the conversation, we'd love to have you here. Whether you're young or old, woman or man, or something else, 888-318-7884. Actually, I shouldn't say that here
1: I know,
0: in California.
1: I know, exactly. I was thinking the same thing.
0: Yeah. let's go to Florida, where they've still got some sense. Guadalupe in Winter Garden, Florida, welcome back. You got a question for Rose?
2: Yes, I do. Thank you so much for taking my call.
0: Yeah.
2: I'm a girl dad. I have four teenagers, and I was hoping that Rose could give me some advice or pointers on what I can do as their father to help them be happy with who they are, where they are, sort of what they're doing, or if I should even try.
1: Oh, I'm so glad you called. You're a good dad already, I can tell. Well, you know, the deepest need of every human person is to be seen and to be understood and to be valued and to be cherished and to be protected and supported. So that's what you're going to let your girls know, that you see them, you understand them to the best of your ability, and that you support them and that you love them. Okay, I'm going to give you four steps. They're what Jesus did with everybody. And they all start with L. I've given this before. You'll love this. The first one with your girls is listen. Just learn to be curious about them. Spend some time with each and every, each together, but then also separately. And listen, how are you doing? What do you like? What do you not like? What scares you? What makes you mad? What makes you sad? What makes you happy? Listen, ask questions, and just take information in and get to know your girls. And that will pave the way for them to say, well, he cares, he's curious, he's listening, and then, you know, she'll open up more. That's when you lead. That's when you lead your girls. So listen first and then lead them. And one of the ways that Jesus led people to the truth is he cited scripture. We know that. He was a good example. But he also told stories. And one of the things that my dad did to teach me truths about life and who I was and who God was to tell me stories from his own experience in his own life. And I loved it because then I got to know Dad as well. And as your daughters get curious about you and get to know you, that will open their hearts to get to know more about God as a father. So listen, lead, love is a number three. Love them no matter what they say, even if they sound stupid or out of control or hormonal. Don't criticize them. Love them just the way they are. And the last is let go. Listen, lead, love, let go. Let go of any worries that you have about how they're going to turn out. God's not finished with them yet. You're there to lay foundation and to give support. And you don't know what life ahead is for your kids. So you've got to really lean into your trust in God to be the father, ultimately, of your girls and to guide them. He will listen, lead, love, and let go to them as well. So listen, lead, love, and then let go of your anxiety, your worries, your fears. Just rest, relax, and know that your girls are going to love you forever.
0: What do you think, Guadalupe?
2: I think that last one is probably the hardest one of all, right?
1: Uh-huh. Because you're taking on, some responsibility that maybe God did not intend for you to have. It's not your responsibility to get your girls to heaven. This is why I just paused.
0: Yeah.
1: It's your responsibility to help them learn to see and know and love God and to follow God and to watch you follow God. And that will help them get to heaven. But the ultimate responsibility is not yours. That's between them and God. And that can take a big burden off your shoulders. Doesn't mean you don't try. You just don't worry yourself to death. I can't let go. I can't let go of my anxiety and my fear. And, you know, we're in a bad world. Your girls are going out into a bad place. but it's also good. So lean more into your own trust. Work on your own interior life with God, too. Does that help?
2: That helps tremendously. Thank you.
1: Good. You're a good dad.
0: Guadalupe, thank you very much. Thank you for the call. I'll tell you what. Listen,
1: lead, love,
0: let go.
1: Let go.
0: If you need any help in the lead department as far as answers, let's give them the big book of Catholic Answers. Have it around the house. Somebody goes, why does the church teach this? You can just look it up in the big book of Catholic Answers. And again, thank you very much for the call. Now to Omaha, Nebraska we go. Tom is in Omaha, Nebraska. Tom, you got a question for Rose?
3: Yeah, I have a question. It's kind of a two-part question. Do you think that two of the major reasons that young women are so unhappy, one is because for the past 50 years they've been told that they're victims, and they believe it. And then the other thing is they're told they should be like men, but they're not men, and that they should have a male outlook and this and that, and but that's ridiculous, and it's unattainable, and no wonder they're happy. What do you think about that?
1: I think you're right on. I think both of those points are well taken. And I think the victim mentality is obviously rooted in pride. And that's a dangerous thing for all of us to slip into. I deserve this. I need this. It's not fair. And you know, that victim mentality starts when you've heard little kids go, not fair. And that's where parents have to really step in and go, okay, but life isn't fair. Here in California, we always say, the fair's in Pomona, you know. So these are teaching moments, and not indulging moments. And this is what happened in parenting. It's another thing that we've done in the last 50 years is instead of when the kid goes, it's not fair that Susie has Barbie doll. Well, this happened to me. Our rich friends, when we were little kids, they had Barbie house, the Barbie dream house, the Barbie dolls, the Barbie car, and they had Ken. And my sisters and I barely got a Barbie. And we were like feeling entitled. And we were in the little victim mode. And my mom sat us down and said, you thank God that you got a Barbie doll, because there are kids that don't have dolls at all. And you don't need all that other stuff. So she turned it into a teaching moment and, you know, ripped that little entitlement right out of us. But we haven't done that in parenting. We've indulged our little girls, especially. Oh, honey, you know, that. Yes, we will, even though we can't afford it, we'll go get you the Barbie dream house. We'll get you everything you want.
0: Our little princess.
1: Yeah, our little princess, the Disney princess thing.
0: Yeah.
1: So, yeah, you're right. It's a victim mentality, which spins off from entitlement, which is pride. What do you think, Tom?
3: Yes, I think you're absolutely right, and I think it's one of the reasons that so many other groups besides women are so very unhappy. They've been told they're victims. Well, then what are you going to do? If you're a victim, you can't expect much from yourself. And then I have one other thing to say to Cy, and that's that you said men, women, or whatever. Can I put my cat on?
0: Oh, yeah. Oh, please, we would love to speak with the cat. If you can get the cat to talk, we will take the call.
1: So you get working
0: on that part, and I'll take the call, Tom. Okay?
3: Okay. Great. Well, thank you so much for your answer. I appreciate it. Bye now.
0: Thank you very much. Thank you. It is an odd feature of prosperous societies that people feel more entitled. You would think, like, if the world were a logical place, the poor would feel entitled because they'd be like, I'm poor. I'm entitled to some of this stuff. But the truth is, it's more likely that a poor family will produce it's not an absolute rule, will produce a normal kid, and a rich family will produce an entitled kid.
1: Right.
0: It's an odd feature of our, and so now, I mean, people don't like to think about this. People like to think, I'm barely middle class. I don't know. Look, being barely middle class is the equivalent of extremely wealthy 100 years ago. So we're all in this prosperity, and this prosperity makes us feel entitled to more and more and more.
1: Well, that's so true, and I think there's some scientific principle to that. Like, the more you, it's like inertia. The more you take, the more you consume, the more you have, the more you want. And, you know, it's unbridled consumption. And that's exactly what we have here, not just in food, but in everything.
0: You know, there's something sweet about, there's this, like, boys go through, first of all, I don't want to offend you. I think that boys and girls are different. That's my experience.
1: Me too.
0: Boys go through their dinosaur and their shark phase. Sometimes a very creative boy will go through a pirate phase as well. Girls go through a princess phase where they're a princess.
1: Or a mermaid.
0: And there's a mermaid. Or a mermaid. There's nothing wrong with that. That's beautiful. That's a wonderful part of their growing up. But I think it's when the parents think of the child as a princess that you have. It's not that when the child thinks of herself as a princess, you have a normal child. When the parents do, you have a recipe for disaster.
1: I think that you hit the nail on the head, and I'm glad you clarified that, because there's nothing wrong with wanting to be a princess. God made us to be beautiful.
0: Right.
1: Women are to bring beauty into the world.
0: Right.
1: And to be, we are a princess of the High King God. But it's been disordered, and you know, the levels of happiness are inverted.
0: Yeah, it used to be you got a cake on your birthday. Now your birthday is like a national holiday. Like, you turned 5. Leave the kid alone.
1: Well,
0: it's too much.
1: But then, what are you going to do next year? That's what I always think.
0: How's this kid ever going to be satisfied in life if you do this when they're 5?
1: Well, you know, and what is the parents are feeding their own ego. That's what they're doing.
0: Yeah.
1: They're feeding their own ego, and they're stuck in level 2. Look what a good parent I am. I provide all these goods. I provide all these services.
0: Yeah.
1: That makes me a good and valuable parent and person.
0: Right.
1: So they're stuck in, they're recycling that big time.
0: Tom, thanks for the call. We'll go back to another Nebraska call when we come back, if you would like to get in on the conversation. We're talking about a very sad reality, which is 37% of young women say that they are thriving. That means, if my math is correct, 63% fall into the category of, am I right, Darren? Am I in the ballpark there?
1: So in
0: 100% of radio hosts are bad at math, so or arithmetic.
1: Okay, a room with 10 girls in it, only 3 are happy.
0: Ah, brutal.
1: I know.
0: Brutal.
1: I know.
0: So if you want to get in on that conversation, give us a call, 888-318-7884.
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0: Welcome back. Catholic Answers Live. Rose Sweet, our guest. We're talking about Young Women's Guide to Happiness. That is, and I do think Christianity proposes a course of happiness, which is let go of the world and be attached to Jesus. I think there's a basic thing there.
1: But we have to live in the world.
0: Sure.
1: So
0: yeah.
1: Why don't we hold the world loosely?
0: Yes.
1: And keep our eyes on Jesus and right. be attached to him.
0: But I sometimes think we have so undersold the fact that the revelation that Jesus gives us of the nature of God means that God every moment is willing our highest happiness. Like we never don't have the all-powerful God willing our happiness. We just haven't sold that. The people don't believe that. So we're talking about regaining some of that happiness, especially among young women this hour with Rose Sweet, our guest. You can go to rosesweet.com to find out about what Rose is up to get her books, to book her. Are you still doing speaking engagements? You still?
1: If the price is high.
0: Yeah, that's why. Yeah. You're at the age where it's like,
1: yeah,
0: yes,
1: it's like, no.
0: For a large sum of money,
1: exactly.
0: I'll leave my house.
1: That's
0: otherwise.
1: Exactly. Why should I? I know.
0: It's me and these parsnips. All right, Ed in North Platte, Nebraska. Thank you for waiting, Ed. Go ahead with your question.
2: You're welcome. This is a very interesting conversation. I really appreciate you delving into it.
0: Thank you.
2: I'd like to take the conversation a little different direction. I am absolutely convinced that contraception is at the root of most of our moral evils today, because when you introduce contraception into the marital act, you remove you separate the procreative from the unitive, and you have recreative. And when you have recreative, you're no longer dealing with people, you're dealing with objects of pleasure. And so when one object fails, you throw it away and you get another one. And then you have a broken family. And I believe that this permeates our whole culture. We no longer have boys and girls, we have males and females. We no longer have homes for a family, we have workforce housing. The people that come across our southern border are not human, they're immigrants. We don't talk about people as people anymore. And I really believe it comes right back to contraception. When you introduce that into the marital act, you introduce a non-human strain that is very hard to break.
0: Let's get a comment. So the dehumanization that follows on contraception.
1: Yes, I think you're absolutely right. And when you boiled it all down to we have objectified and are using everybody, I think contraception, and you're right, is definitely a reduction of the human person to an object for pleasure. But I think that's a symptom of the deeper issue that you brought up, that our whole worldview, that's the real root, is that we see others as the means to our happiness or our pleasure. And we're stuck in those lower levels of, you know, one and two, you know. And sexual pleasure is certainly part of the lowest level. It's a beautiful thing in marriage, but it's at the lowest level of our levels of happiness. So it's a reductive, entitled worldview that I think is at the heart, and contraception is one of the many evils that have come out of that. Let's take contraception off the table. I was just thinking when you were talking, I have a person in my family who's become very, very wealthy. And now other people in the family are looking at him much differently and want to be his friend. And they are using him. They have reduced him to an object to potentially satisfy their level one needs, security, cars, homes, money, cash, whatever they're looking for. So it's a contraceptive mentality that's not sexual. A contraceptive mentality, which is,

0: And if you go back, and I'm sure you have read many times, Humanae Vitae, Pope Paul VI talked about a general lessening and lowering of the social mores of society. And we're right in the middle of it, and I think it impacts every aspect of our culture.
1: Well, I'm an old lady, Ed, and I was there when it happened, in all seriousness.
2: Yeah,
1: and
2: I know what you're
1: and
2: saying.
1: And the attitude that led to contraception was already flourishing.
2: Well, certainly, I mean, there is the technological side,
1: right.
2: The pill.
1: Right.
2: But there's also the cultural side, which is the advent of movies, television, and that kind of entertainment that I do think people don't like to talk about it, but it did, in fact, loosen our moral standards.
1: It did, in fact,
2: shatter some of the cultural agreements
1: the
2: that we had before.
1: The dam that was holding all that stuff burst.
2: It all
1: burst,
2: collapsed
1: right.
2: after that.
1: But we have been contracepting since the beginning of time.
2: Yeah.
1: We have been using each other but it's gotten horribly worse.
2: Ed, thank you very much. I very strongly agree with your point about dehumanization. I think that's what Pope Leo has been talking about too, frankly.
1: Mm-hmm.
2: I think Pope Leo XIV is very on to this idea that he wrote his big encyclical letter, is the magnificence of the human person. That's what he's
1: right.
2: talking about. John, I'm going to keep going, though, to try to get everybody on. Rose Sweet is our guest. Jonathan in Reno, Nevada. Thank you very much for the call, Jonathan. Go ahead with your question.
3: Yeah, can you guys hear me okay?
2: Very well.
1: Yes.
3: Oh, perfect. I just wanted to say thank you for taking my call, and I'm sorry, it's like an emotional kind of day.
1: Mm.
3: And I was just calling because, you know, I could just feel fellowship and brotherhood and communion. I was like, oh my gosh, fellow Catholics, and, you know, there's just such woundedness in the body, and I just want to thank you for what you do and for your ministry. And, you know, my question, as you can probably already hear just from me, is, you know, as someone who lived their life as a out and proud gay man for 20 years, you know, had a radical conversion and gave my life to Christ and then slowly but surely converted to the Catholic faith, you know, I find this place in my life where, similar to young women, it's always been easier for me to identify with young women, you know, where it's like for me to live out chastity. It's been marked by such beauty, and it's been marked by such loneliness and such struggle, even from fellow Catholics who, you know, read the beautiful words of Pope Francis and then somehow quibble with them or want to fight and say Pope Francis is a heretic for saying what he said, and you know, and it's like I wouldn't be Catholic if not for Pope Francis, and everything he said is true and good and beautiful, and so I just know that my experience has been marked by, you know, these moments of just true ecstatic beauty and then these moments of deep woundedness and frailty. And I'm trying to find a way of peace along it. And I know I'm on the path. And more than, you know, question, I might just ask for your prayers. And I know that, you know, LGBTQIA issues have become passé and oversaturated. But also I know that there's still work to be done, and that people like me, our souls are worth saving. I just want to commend you all for the work that you do, and I want to ask for your prayers. And if there's anything you'd like to say to me or people like me in the struggle of trying to live out what the Church teaches and seeing that as being equally bleak and beautiful at the same time.
2: Well, Jonathan, thank you very much for the call. I would ask you to pray for us that we deal with these things appropriately and in a way that is helpful. I don't know about issues becoming oversaturated, but people never are. And to deal with one another honestly as people is what Christ has called us to. And so I feel very grateful for your call. Rose, I'll turn it over to you.
1: Well, Jonathan, thank you for your, you know, your fragility and your passion for the faith. It's really beautiful. But I would say you and I are the same. We both have things that we want really, really badly, and we can't have. So what do? Doesn't matter if I'm a straight, white, old woman. And you are same-sex attracted, whatever age you are, man, whatever color you are.
3: Aging man.
2: We should guess. Let's guess at it. No.
1: So

0: I'm just kidding. We're not going to guess on your
1: age. So I say, as we've been talking, I say, let's get rid of all the labels for now. And just say, you're a beloved son of God, and I'm a beloved daughter. And we both see things that we want and we're attracted to and we can't have. So we already know what to do. The church teaches us what to do with that. Is first to unite our suffering and our loneliness with Jesus in the Garden of Gethsemane and hanging on the cross. He knows, he feels, he understands, and he has the power to bring great good out of our suffering. And loneliness, you know, I'm a recent widow a couple of years ago, and I'm not that ancient. You know, and I have
0: not dead yet.
1: shut up, Si. Well. You're going to be dead in a minute.
0: No, sorry.
1: Jonathan, sorry. He made me say that. But you know, seriously, the loneliness is real.
0: Mm.
1: So let's not just whisk it away. It's real. It's horrible. But then, you know, as St. Thomas Aquinas says, you know, weep for a while, treat yourself, and then get up and dust yourself off and go out and be a gift to other people. You know, sometimes I just go and get in the car to go to CVS and go talk to the people at the store. Just to, hi, how you doing? Just to get out of my own self-imploding misery.
0: Yeah.
1: And so we're the same in that. We have desires for things that we can't have, and that's okay. We just move past it and don't let it define us. Do not let it define us.
0: What do you think, Jonathan? I'll come back to you.
2: So many beautiful things, and just thank you for talking to me. Just a reminder to anyone listening, I mean, what the church teaches on confession is true, you know, and I think there's so many hungry hearts, that so many people that need those words of absolution, and it's such a beautiful thing. And I know St. Therese says, if we knew what would happen, you know, we would walk on broken glass on our knees to the confessional, you know.
0: Yeah.
2: And I just think that's so true. And as a convert, I'm always shook that there's not a line 2 miles long, you know, into the confessional. And, you know, there's such a grace that is offered. And I just want us all to remember, when we're talking about these things, you know, that the gospel is that all people who've received an abortion, all people who are same-sex attracted, all people who've dealt with these very common sins, you know, the gospel is that you're forgiven.
0: Praise God.
2: You can be forgiven.
0: Yes. Praise God.
2: And that the woundedness of that can be healed.
0: Right, Jonathan.
2: And I think sometimes when we are quick to put labels on people, and we are quick to call out these societal ills, we forget that these are people in a broken world, in a broken society, doing their best to search for God.
0: Jonathan, we're going to...
2: You guys know that, from preaching to the choir.
0: But what you said is very valuable and very helpful. And I just got nervous that we're going to run out of time. I want to send you a book. It's by a friend of ours, a priest friend of ours. It's called Secrets from Heaven. It's on the parables and sayings of Jesus. I find it very comforting and helpful. I hope you will as well. Hang on. Just give us an address. We'll send it to you. Rose Sweet, we got to say goodbye. I'm sorry.
1: Oh, see you next time.
0: Soon, I hope. I hope next time will be soon. Right back with William Albrecht.
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8: There's more Catholic apologetics and evangelization on the way.
9: John, why do Catholics confess their sins to a priest rather than going directly to God?
10: Because that's the way God set things up for us to receive His forgiveness. In James 5:16, God, through sacred scripture, commands us to confess our sins to one another. Scripture does not say confess your sins straight to God and only to God. It says confess your sins to one another. In Matthew chapter 9, verse 6, Jesus tells us that He was given authority on earth to forgive sins. And then Scripture proceeds to tell us in verse 8 that this authority was given to men, plural. In John 20, verse 21, Jesus says to His disciples, "Peace be with you. As the Father has sent me, even so I send you." How did the Father send Jesus? Well, we just saw in Matthew 9 that the Father sent Jesus with the authority on earth to forgive sins. Now Jesus sends out His disciples as the Father has sent Him. So what authority must Jesus be sending His disciples out with? the authority on earth to forgive sins. And listen to the next two verses. And when he had said this, he breathed on them and said to them, receive the Holy Spirit. If you forgive the sins of any, they are forgiven. If you retain the sins of any, they are retained. Why would Jesus give the apostles the power to forgive or retain sins if he wasn't expecting folks to confess their sins to them? That's crazy. And how could they forgive or retain sins if no one was confessing their sins to them? The Bible tells us to confess our sins to one another. It also tells us that God gave men the authority on earth to forgive sins. Jesus sends out his disciples with the authority on earth to forgive sins. When Catholics confess our sins to a priest, we are simply following the plan laid down by Jesus Christ. He forgives sins through the priest. It is God's power, but he exercises that power through the ministry of the priest.
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12: Now your Monday overnight Sword Point weather forecast. Skies will stay mostly clear with lows in the upper 70s, a south wind at 5 to 10 miles an hour. Sunny on Tuesday and hot with highs around 100. Mostly clear Tuesday night, the low down to 80. Sunny on Wednesday and hot once again with highs in the lower 100s. Mostly clear Wednesday night, lows in the upper 70s. Sunny on Thursday with highs around 100. Mostly clear Thursday night, lows in the upper 70s. Sunny skies and not as hot on Friday with highs in the mid-90s. Mostly clear in mid-70s Friday night. That's your Sword Point weather forecast. From the Sword, KSWCLP, and KSWCLP.com. I'm Nowcast meteorologist Matthew Harding.
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17: 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Today, President Trump vowed to hit Iran hard after the U.S. and the Islamic Republic exchanged military strikes for the first time in weeks. The Treasury Secretary says the White House plans to impose sanctions on another Iranian bank this week. 15 people are missing after a major flash flood swept through the Grand Canyon, killing at least one person. Scores of visitors were evacuated following the flood Saturday in Bright Angel Creek. Pope Leo XIV is calling for the immediate release of hostages taken during a deadly massacre in Haiti. At the Vatican on Sunday, the Holy Father urged the kidnappers to put an end to every form of violence. The incident happened about a week ago after a gang attack near Port-au-Prince left at least 47 people dead. I'm Veronica Duda with EWTN News Nightly. Join us tonight.

0: Welcome back to Catholic Answers Live. Sometimes, you know, you transition from one hour to the next, it's nothing. It's just an easy transition. Sometimes it's like it's kind of a hard transition, and it's a little bit of a hard transition this time, but it will be made easier by having a wonderful guest with us. We're going to talk about the Eucharist this hour. If you've got questions about the Eucharist, you can ask anything you would like of our guest, William Albrecht. William is the author of a bunch of books, including The Secret History of Transubstantiation. I remember when that book came out, we had a wonderful interview with William about it. And if you've got questions about the Eucharist, this is a great guy to ask. Look, if you're not Catholic and you want to ask something, fine. If you're Catholic, fine. 888-318-7884. William Albrecht, it's always great when you're here. Thank you for being here with us this hour.
1: Brother, always great to be with you. Very, very happy to be here. And hey, let me tell you one thing. Another topic of mine that I love to talk about is the Holy Eucharist. So, man, I'm thrilled to be here with you all.
0: I know. It's like they're neck and neck, Mary and Jesus. In your, like, you love to talk about Mary, and you love to talk about the Eucharist. But I remember the book, The Secret History of Transubstantiation, because we often get the kind of, I guess it's an accusation, really, but also the historically inaccurate idea that, look, this whole Catholic idea of transubstantiation, it's a medieval thing. It involves medieval superstition and medieval kind of philosophical overreach and all that. And the church didn't believe this in its early years. And I noticed, what I noted in the interview we did about the book was, you had all this evidence to say, no, that's not true. Transubstantiation, the church in one way or another has been talking about it, sometimes even using words that get us right to that concept very early. So I'm going to ask you the question the way I wrote it out, but I feel like I already gave the answer. You're going to have to give the answer in a grown-up way, though. Are the Eucharistic beliefs we have about transubstantiation, the use of that word, the use of these modern or these later words that the church came up with, is it just medieval superstition? Is it just medieval philosophical invention? Or is this the ancient belief of the church about the Eucharist?
1: Definitely not only medieval. We find it well before the medieval era. But how about we do this? How about we, for those that may wonder, they may be wondering, hold on, guys, what do you mean by transubstantiation? Let me define it for the audience. What do we mean when we talk about transubstantiation? Well, as a Catholic, we mean that is a term we use for the change of the bread and the wine into the actual body and blood of our Lord at the consecration of Holy Mass. And the Catechism tells you in 1376 that by the consecration, the whole substance of the bread is changed into Christ's body and the whole substance of the wine into his blood. So to break it down very clearly, before the consecration, we have ordinary bread and wine, Si. After the consecration, what we have in the underlying substance, meaning what it truly is, has now changed into Christ's body and blood. The appearances remain, what our eyes are able to perceive, remain ordinarily, meaning it will still look, taste, smell, and feel like bread and wine. So to be clear, that is what we believe, but we do not believe our Lord is only symbolically present. No, he is truly, really, and substantially present. And we use the term transubstantiation for that. And fair enough, Si, you opened it up brilliantly asking, okay, hold on, but is that really ancient? Or is that a medieval invention? We hear very often that, well, that only came up around the time of Aquinas, and, you know, that's a later technical term. But really, number one, the one thing we want to lay out first is the notion of the Eucharist being the body and blood and soul and divinity of our Lord is biblical. It is biblical. But early on, we have evidence that the early followers of our Lord believed this as well. For instance, around the year 107 or 110, the great bishop of Antioch, St. Ignatius, wrote that those who do not confess the Eucharist, they can't be part of the body, those that do not confess the Eucharist to be the flesh of our Savior, Jesus Christ. Now, here's the amazing thing, Si. He is dialoguing and condemning the errors of the Gnostics. Well, what do the Gnostics deny? They deny the fleshly. They believe our Lord was a mere phantom. So if he's telling you, you don't confess it is the flesh of our Savior, and telling you it is the flesh, well, correct me if I'm wrong, but we have a very early witness affirming the real substantial presence and an individual taught and trained by an apostle. Isn't that pretty incredible?
0: That is incredible. So, yeah. So from the beginning, is that's the way. I mean, if this person was taught by an apostle, that's you can't get it earlier in the church.
1: You can't get earlier. But then we go maybe about 40 years later, and we have the incredible convert from paganism, the great Saint Justin the Martyr, who is telling you, he tells you flat out that the Eucharist is the body and blood of our Lord. He uses very powerful language, indicating that he does not believe it to be a mere symbol. But by the time we get to the 300s, everybody's already taken it for granted that everyone believes within the church that the Eucharist becomes the body and blood after the prayers are said. St. Justin the Martyr says that, St. Irenaeus. But then we finally arrive at technical language being used. Now, why do we have to wait until the 300s? Well, finally, you have to wait till St. Cyril of Jerusalem, because he's teaching his catechetical lectures. He's teaching his students what is occurring there at Holy Mass. And he's comparing the Eucharistic miracle directly with our Lord changing water into wine at Cana. But look at the language he uses. Our Lord, comparing the Eucharist, changed metabolicin, water, into wine. He then says, if our Lord could change water into wine, how can you doubt that he can change wine into his blood? And he will then use the equivalent, the exact same word there, to indicate a change in substance. Okay, there's one father. Would that be it? Of course not. In the 300s as well, we have the great Saint Ambrose of Milan. Another father using language indicating that there is a substantial change, meaning well before the Middle Ages. And look at what he says. He tells you right here, he's comparing Moses' staff that became a serpent. He will compare that to the way the Eucharist changes into the body and blood of our Lord. He says, by the blessing, nature itself is changed. Natura matatur. And then he will use the Latin word transmutation. So look at all these words we have early on. In the 300s and the 400s, you have a number of words. You have the Greek word metabole. You have the Greek word metapoiesis. You have the Greek word metousias. And all of them mean literally a change in substance. And I got to say, brother, we're well before the Middle Ages, aren't we?
0: Yes. Well before the Middle Ages. Yeah. So a change in substance is virtually another way of saying transubstantiation. Like that's, isn't that?
1: Without a doubt. And let me shock you now. In the 500s, we have an author by the name of Saint Leontius of Jerusalem. In the 500s, when talking about Christology, he will finally, well before Aquinas or anyone else, use the word for transubstantiation. In fact, Leontius says, in reference to Christology and then the Eucharist, to make and to transmute all nature, to cause them to exist, and to transubstantiate. There it is. In the 6th century, in the 500s, hundreds of years before we get to St. Thomas Aquinas, we already have the language being used, technical Greek terms, technical Latin terms, well before we ever get to St. Thomas Aquinas. In fact, you even find it when we get to the 1100s, Blessed Lanfranc will use a word. He'll say about the Holy Eucharist that what is happening is something is substantially changed into another. And he will use the term substantialiter transmutatuter. He tells you that consecrated earthly substances are miraculously converted into the essence of the Lord's body. There you have it. Transubstantiation and the belief underlying it are not only biblical and ancient, and the early fathers from the earliest of times are utilizing particular terms to describe it.
0: 888-318-7884 is the number. There you have it. From the man who wrote the book, The Secret History of Transubstantiation, a record of just how early this idea was in the church. I mean, what it says to me is, because what you will get is a disagreement about what the biblical texts mean, like the John 6 and the stuff in where St. Paul gives us the formula for essentially for the Eucharistic prayer he gives, and then where it's in the other Gospels, the Holy Thursday discourses in each of the Gospels. We can argue about what those mean, but essentially what the data you just gave us does is say, well, this is what the church thought that it meant. It does. So it's it does it, the scripture, we could say the scripture clearly teaches this, but people say no, they have a different interpretation. But what we can point to then is, well, the earliest church, the people who themselves were taught by the apostles or came within the decades and centuries that followed, understood this to be about the body and blood of the Lord, not in a symbolic way, but in reality.
1: Phenomenal way you laid that out there. Without a doubt, not only in a symbolic way, now does the Eucharist have pointed things in a symbolic manner, no doubt, but the Eucharist itself really is the real substantial presence of our Lord, body, blood, soul, and divinity. And look at the kind of language we have. I mean, from the very beginning, Ignatius is telling you, look, what we confess here is that it's the flesh of our Lord. And then St. Justin will tell you, hey, after the prayer, that isn't ordinary bread anymore. Yeah. Irenaeus will repeat that as well. Right. So if it isn't ordinary bread anymore, well, then right away you're going to have to eliminate the idea of consubstantiation, which Luther would put forth later on. Because if you're going to argue that some bread substance remains with the Eucharist, well, then there would be ordinary bread there, commingled with the body and the blood. But the early fathers tell you, no, we don't have anything ordinary about it. It is the body and blood of our Lord. Ambrose will tell you nature is change. Cyril will tell you Christ changes wine into his blood. Yeah. And then we've got that language, metousias, metabolin, transmutation. There can be no doubt the belief of this was well before the medieval era.
0: William Albrecht is our guest. Patristic Pillars or the Early Church Fathers, either one. Those patristicpillars.com or theearlychurchfathers.com, that's where you can find his work. But look, if you agree, if you disagree, or maybe you don't know anything about the Eucharist and you'd just like to ask a question, whatever level you're at, whatever angle you're coming from, we welcome your questions on the Eucharist this hour, 888-318-7884.
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0: Welcome back. Catholic Answers Live. I can't even believe it's the last day of August. I will just say this. It's still summer until we get to, the 20th or 21st of September. So I am not giving up on summer. But it's getting painfully close to the end of summer. And as you know, William, I love summer. I love summer. But as you know, once it's not summer anymore here in California, it's still summer. So I don't know why I worry about it, because in January, it's still going to be summer. But still, I hate it when the summer goes away. So
1: I'm with you there. Yep. Over here in Texas as well, I know exactly what you mean. We got hot weather here, Mary.
0: I know you guys do have the hot weather right now. 888-318-7884. You want to talk about the Eucharist? You are very welcome to call. We would love to talk with you, whether you're Catholic or not, whether you know a lot about the Eucharist or you don't know anything about the Eucharist. 888-318-7884. Going to Alabama. We'll start with David in Alabama. We don't talk about hot weather with people from Alabama. It's just like a different beast there. That's a different animal. Yeah. Alabama, I don't know what they do there, but hey, David, welcome.
2: Hi there.
0: Hi.
2: I've been listening to your show for a while, but recently, about the Eucharist and how we tend to eat it. Sometimes we take it by hand, and sometimes we take it by tongue.
0: Got it.
2: But, you know, I've read that some Catholics are against taking the Eucharist by hand. In fact, I've actually read somewhere on Catholic 365 that Padre Pio, I think, was kind of also against taking the Eucharist by hand. In fact, he actually, according to his diary, or at least one of his friends, an exorcist by the name of Gabriel
0: Amorth?
2: Mammoth. Well, they described that when during an exorcism that a demon said that they were going to mislead more people away through the Eucharist by hand or something. But what do you think of this?
0: Okay, William, what do you make of all of that?
1: Okay, now, number one, what could be in reference there of a demon misleading people could be in reference to people committing Eucharistic abuses by stealing hosts. That has occurred a lot in the past. That very well could be what Father Amorth was referring to. I do not know. I have not read that particular part of that book where he's talking about that. But what I am able to tell you is that it is not inherently improper to receive Holy Communion in the hand. Now, the Catholic Church permits both, either on the tongue and in the hand. We're authorized. Now, we realize a lot of people prefer to take on the tongue. A lot do, and a lot believe that to be the traditional manner. And they say, well, we believe that that is giving greater, stronger reverence and belief to the real presence of our Lord, real substantial presence. With that in mind, communion in the hand can also be done with profound reverence, meaning I know people that prefer to take on the hand because for whatever health reasons they are scared, they're nervous, maybe they deal with a kind of a tick to where if they take on the tongue, there is a fear that they may drop the Eucharist. So with that in mind, in order to ensure that no sacred particles are lost or profaned, that they prefer to take on the hand with profound reverence. With that in mind, you are free to prefer. You can prefer in on the hand or on the tongue. You can advocate for either one. What you cannot do is you cannot claim that one is allowed and the other is condemned. That would not be true. That would not be true because the Church has approved the both, meaning you can partake of communion in the hand, and that is not sinful or invalid, or you can partake of it on the tongue. And hey, let me tell you the wonderful thing. Either which way you partake of it, the key thing is this. You have to give reverence to our Lord truly present in the Eucharist. Now, whether or not Padre Pio was against communion in the hand, I can tell you right now, I am not aware of any written work that comes from his pen that indicates that he rejected that. What I do know that Padre Pio did reject, which all of us have got to reject, are abuses. Now, to be clear, an abuse can happen either which way. So with that in mind, remember, you can prefer to take on the tongue, or you can prefer to do in a reverent manner, receiving the hand.
0: What do you think, David?
2: That's pretty insightful.
0: Yeah.
2: I mean, but again, well, I might ask some questions again in the future sometimes.
0: You're always
2: but
0: welcome
2: thank
0: here.
2: Thank you for the statement.
0: Okay, David, you are always welcome here. Just one thing that I would add to what William said is Padre Pio died in 1968. So yeah. He died before there was an indult for communion in the hand. So
1: that's true.
0: I'm like William. I never heard that he said anything against communion. But if he did,
1: I'm not aware of it at all.
0: It would have been against the law of the church at the time. So the law changed a year after he died. So
1: right.
0: David, you thank you very much for getting us started. A great question. You are always welcome here. Call anytime. Off we go. Only one line open, 888-318-7884. Going to Buffalo, New York. Nathan is in Buffalo, New York.
3: Hey there. I had a question for you specifically about transubstantiation. I'm in OCIA right now with my daughter. And from a faith perspective and my own belief, I do believe that it is truly the body and the blood of Christ when we partake of it in the Mass. But what I'm having a hard time with it is the logical side of my brain, and also from an apologetics point of view, how I can talk with other people about this, because, you know, I hear you talking about the history of this and how it was, you know, way, way back, you know, and there's a lot of people saying that they wrote about it, they believed it. As we know, you know, just because someone wrote about something doesn't make it true. So what I'm wondering is, where in the Bible, and if there is a place, you know, when I read the Bible, you know, he says, this is my body and my blood, but he also does say, do this in remembrance of me. So I do believe in transubstantiation, but I'm trying to wrap my head around the whole thing of where is Christ telling us this?
1: Yeah, wonderful, wonderful questions, brother. Now, number one, to be very clear, it matters a lot who is the one saying certain things. Now, the individuals that I quoted are not just regular people that were writing in the early church. These are men that were taught and trained by the apostles. I quoted St. Ignatius. He was a disciple of St. John. That is a titan of a figure, meaning that the early church, those men that walked and talked with the apostles, they would have known much better than any modern day writer. Now, to return to the Bible, though, all you have to do is open up the Gospel of St. Matthew, chapter 26, where our Lord says, "Take, eat, this is my body." Now, he doesn't tell you this represents my body. He says this is my body. And then look at John 6, 51 and 55. The bread which I will give for the life of the world is my flesh. Then verse 55, my flesh is real food. My blood is real drink. Notice the language being used by our Lord is very literal, very literal. And the language being used by St. Paul is not symbolic, because in 1 Corinthians 10, he tells you that partaking of the Eucharist is a real koinonia in the body of Christ. But I want you to do a Greek search in the word there. A real communion, meaning you are really communing in the body of our Lord. There's nothing symbolic about that as well. And remember another thing. You cannot be guilty of profaning a mere symbol. But in chapter 11 of 1 Corinthians, Paul tells you if you partake unworthily, you're guilty of the body and blood of the Lord. Because that really is the body and the blood. And by the way, do this in remembrance of me doesn't mean it's only symbolic. That is very sacrificial language. The doing this in remembrance of me isn't like a modern day kind of remembering an event in the past only, that is very sacrificial language, because a memorial is exactly what is being done there. The Eucharist is a memorial, but why? Because our Lord really does give us his body and blood as a sacramental memorial of his sacrifice on Calvary. But I want you to look at, I know you primarily, you want to look at the Bible. Primarily, you want to look at the Bible. In 1 Corinthians 10, the bread which we break, is it not a communion, a koinonia in the body of Christ? Paul doesn't describe communion as merely thinking about our Lord. No, that Greek word koinonia means a real communion. What is his argument? We are receiving the Eucharistic bread, and therefore we truly participate in Christ's body. That is why he will immediately connect the Eucharist with sacrificial communion. It is way stronger than the bread merely reminds me of Jesus.
0: That's the bell, so to speak. We got to leave it there. William, we have you very well trained. You just wrap it up as soon as you hear that music, huh?
1: Right on time.
0: You are a pro. All right, we're talking Eucharist. 888-318-7884. Right back with more William Albrecht.
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0: 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William Albrecht, our guest, patristicpillars.com, earlychurchfathers.com. These are his website. I was going to say these are his websites, but those are his website. They're just two different ways of saying the same thing. So you can say patristicpillars.com and you get there. Earlychurchfathers.com, you get there. But you should get there. Secret History of No, I'm going to do that again. Secret History of Transubstantiation is one of his books, and we're talking about the Eucharist today. 888-318-7884 is the number. Let's have some hope. Let's go to Hope in Lincoln, Nebraska. Big Nebraska day today. Hi, Hope.
5: Hi. My question has to do with why is communion in other churches apart from Catholicism and Orthodoxy not valid? Like, what makes the Eucharist the body, blood, soul, and divinity of Christ?
1: Yeah, that is a real good one, Hope. I'm glad that you asked that. Now, in order to have a valid Eucharist, you need a validly ordained priest or a validly ordained bishop. And of course, bishops are priests. And they need to have apostolic succession, as well as the proper Eucharistic matter, form, and intention. But you can have, you can have the matter there, you can have the form, and you can have the intention. But if you don't have a validly ordained priest, well, then you're in a bit of a pickle there. And within Catholicism, and within Eastern Orthodoxy, and within Oriental Orthodoxy, we have what is known as apostolic succession and a valid sacramental priesthood. So our Eucharist is valid. When you look at Protestant communities, they broke with apostolic succession, and they do not possess a valid ministerial priesthood. Now, when I say they broke with that, well, we can identify certain breaks, and then some never even had it to begin with, and some just created their own religion, you know, out of thin air. So even when they celebrate communion, as they call it, and by the way, I am aware of a local Pentecostal church. Sai is probably going to look at me and scratch his head. I am aware of a local one in my area and two other ones around Texas that are Pentecostal, and they officially teach transubstantiation. I am not even kidding. That language is in that language is in their faith manual. So that's why it's important to talk about this. Even though they use that language, and I don't mean a variant of it, they use that exact term. Even though they use that term, they cannot validly consecrate the Eucharist. They cannot. This is why it's important to know the Catholic Church recognizes Orthodox Eucharist as really the body and blood, even though we don't have full communion, because they have a valid priesthood. These other churches do not have a valid priesthood. And if there is no valid priesthood, there is no valid Eucharist present.
6: Okay,
5: is there a reason that we need a valid priesthood in order to consecrate
0: Great question, Hope.
1: Wonderful follow-up. Yes, the issue is our Lord entrusted the apostles at the Last Supper. He entrusted the Eucharist to them when he said, "Do this in remembrance of me." And the apostles then ordained successors through the laying on of hands. That is why. And within Catholicism and Orthodoxy, we have retained bishops and priests in that historical unbroken line. So even though we are separated today, we each have valid holy orders and a valid Eucharist. Within the Protestant communities, they do not have valid holy orders. Their ministers, they may really be good people. A lot of them are. I know a lot of them. And they may really want to celebrate communion. But being a good person and being sincere alone, well, that cannot confer a sacramental priesthood. And ultimately, that sacramental priesthood that comes through that unbroken line from the apostles and their ordained successors, that is needed to consecrate a Eucharist. So with that in mind, we need to be very careful. We're not saying, well, you know, we're holier than everyone else. No, it's a matter of having valid holy orders. And where valid holy orders remain, a valid Eucharistic consecration can most definitely occur and does occur.
0: Okay,
6: Hope.
5: Awesome. Thank you.
6: All right.
5: Thank you.
6: Hope, you're so great with the questions and everything. And if you'd like, we've got a book called The Eucharist is Really Jesus. I'd be happy to send it to you. That's from our friend Joe Heschmeyer. Thank you very much for the call. Going to Peoria, Arizona now. Bassett in Peoria, Arizona. I hope I got that all right. Bassett, welcome.
7: Yeah, you got all that correct.
6: I love it. I love it.
7: So, it's not really related to the Eucharist, but I was hoping you could answer it anyway. So, a couple months ago, I started researching Catholicism, and I found that it was true.
1: And, amen.
7: But because I still live with my parents, and they're evangelical, converting would probably be pretty difficult. So I was wondering, like, what I could do.
6: And how old are you? Do you mind just telling me how old you are? This will help us give you an answer.
7: Oh, yes. I am 15 years old.
6: You're 15 years old. You researched it. You came to the conclusion that the Catholic Church is true. But your parents are your parents are evangelical Protestant Christians, and this will cause discord in the family if you bring this up. William, what would you say? What would you say, William?
1: Yeah, let me break it down for you, my friend. Now, what I would do, and now at the end I'm going to get to the age thing, so don't worry, we're going to get to that. The normal process would be this. You would contact a local Catholic parish, and you would tell the parish priest you want to become Catholic. Now, if you're not baptized, you'll normally enter OCIA. Certain areas it's still called RCIA, but you'll normally enter OCIA, which is the Order of Christian Initiation of Adults. Man, I'm glad I didn't butcher that. You'll receive instruction there, and eventually you will receive baptism if you haven't been baptized yet. You'll receive baptism, confirmation, and the Holy Eucharist. If you're already validly baptized with water and the Trinitarian formula, you won't be rebaptized. But after formation, you will make a profession of faith. Usually you'll go to confession, and then you'll receive confirmation and the Holy Eucharist. Now, living with your parents, it doesn't prevent conversion, but you can run into a bit of a snag if you're under 18. Now, what the parish priest will ask for, he will ask for parental involvement. And there is no doubt about that. Due to your age, he will tell you, we need parental involvement. And that may affect the process. You know, it depends on your parents and, you know, whether or not they are on board. And it depends on the parish and the diocese. But the number one step is to simply call a Catholic parish and talk with a priest about entering the church, and they'll give you practical advice.
6: What do you think, Bassett?
7: Okay. That was pretty helpful. Thank you.
6: Okay. Okay. I can send you books if you want, but I don't know if you want me to send books to you. One thing we definitely are never going to do, Bassett, is get between you and your parents. So, and I know that you wouldn't. That's not at all what you're seeking. But how else can we be helpful to you?
7: I think you've done all that you can.
1: Okay.
6: All right. Well, we will go in peace then. You call anytime, though, all right? Anytime you got a question, we'd be happy to help you.
7: Yes, sir. Thank you.
6: All right, Bassett, thank you. We'll take a quick break. Right back with more on the Eucharist with William Albrecht on Catholic Answers Live.
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6: Welcome back. Catholic Answers Live. Now, I think I'll probably go a little bit quick to try to get everybody on. Lots of great questions on the Eucharist coming from all different directions today. Our guest is William Albrecht. You can find him at earlychurchfathers.com. Carl in New Jersey, thank you for waiting. Go ahead with your question.
13: Well, thank you for taking my call. I was listening earlier, and you were mentioning about in transubstantiation. Is there any I think I heard you say, I was driving at the time, so I wasn't paying full attention, bread left in the Eucharist after the consecration. Is there bread in there, or is it just the body of Christ?
1: Yeah, great question. Now, this really does get to the heart of the issue, because there are some people out there that they cannot partake of a regular host because of health reasons. Now, it could be a variety of reasons. It could be because it contains gluten. Now, we need to lay out what does the church teach and what is the doctrine. The doctrine is transubstantiation will change the substance of the bread, into Christ's body, but the accidence and the properties of the bread remain. And that means the chemical composition and gluten. So whether or not somebody is, perhaps, I don't know if it's the case with you, but if you, maybe you cannot partake of, a regular wheat host because it has gluten, it can medically affect somebody with particular conditions. That's why the church does permit low gluten hosts.
13: Yes, I know that. Yes. Okay.
6: So
13: you answered my question.
6: Okay, I was concerned that your question was about if the that the person with celiac disease could receive the host because there's no bread left. But you're clear on what William is saying.
13: If the person receives a regular host, he would get sick.
6: Probably.
1: Now, he'll definitely react to that. You need to be very careful, especially somebody with that particular condition.
13: One might say, then, how could it be Christ's body alone?
6: Yes.
13: I got you. It's the accident, you know.
1: Yeah, do you want me to elaborate on that for you, my friend?
13: Yeah, sure, if you can.
1: Okay. Yeah, let me break it down. So hopefully it'll help you out. What transubstantiation does, it changes the substance, not the physical properties. Meaning, when you are there at Mass, ordinarily you are going to see a host of bread, unless the Eucharistic miracle occurs, which is why I say ordinarily. The physical properties are not going to change. Those are the accidents. So before consecration, let me give the example of a low-gluten host, okay? A low-gluten host will contain a small amount of gluten, right? After consecration, the substance will be entirely changed into our Lord's body, but the accidents remain. The taste, the appearance, that chemical composition, and if somebody has that particular condition, the gluten will, by all intents and purposes, physically affect them. So remember, our Lord is fully and truly present, but the physical, but the remaining physical properties of that bread can still affect the body. So we got to remember, low gluten can still affect people that have this particular kind of condition.
13: Well, if it's very low gluten, it's really 0.0. I forgot what it was. It's so low that it's insignificantly. I don't think
1: there are some that are pretty low.
6: But
1: and the church does permit the low.
6: Mm-hmm. Yeah, but
1: go ahead, brother. Go ahead.
6: A person with a very severe illness can receive just the cup.
13: If they're hypercalcitic. Oh, that's true. Yeah.
6: Right.
13: And if they're hypercalcitic.
1: And remember,
13: I guess
6: that's the whole of Christ. Christ is not divided. Christ is risen. Yeah. Christ is his.
13: Gotcha.
1: Amen.
13: Also want to have mentioned St. Januarius. What year
6: the miracle.
13: The miracles, because for non-believers, I don't understand how people can be non-believers with so many Eucharistic miracles that they could read about.
6: Well, yeah, you and Carlo Acutis, you both have the same. But we do shows from time to time on Eucharistic miracles, so we will. Carl will do it again. I'm going to keep going because I want to try to get as many on as I can with our guest William Albrecht. Rose is in Kentucky. Hi, Rose. You got a question?
14: Yes, I want to know about the fasting before you take communion.
6: Okay.
14: At one point, you had to fast to midnight in this country. I don't know about other countries. And you had to, now it's an hour before you take communion. And my son said, well, I don't know why they do that, because God did, Jesus made his, at his body and blood after their dinner. It's, mm-hmm. Why the fasting?
6: Wonderful.
1: Yeah.
6: Great.
1: So, right, at the Last Supper, that is correct, the Holy Eucharist was instituted in the context of a meal. But here is the other point. That doesn't mean that Christians are required to eat before communion. And it also shows you that the Eucharistic fast is it's a church discipline done from the very beginning. Now, does it mean that the early church didn't do this because the apostles had it instituted at the Last Supper in the context of a meal? No, even though the Eucharist was instituted in the context of a meal, you can see that when they worship the Lord, they're still in the process of fasting. In fact, right after our Lord bodily ascended into heaven, if you open up the book of Acts, you're going to find when they gather to worship the Lord, over and over you're going to read, they gather, they worship the Lord, and they fast. And you read that in Acts 13, verses 2 to 3. Then in Acts 14, 23, they gather again with prayer and with fasting. So even though there, when it was instituted first, they may not have fasted the way later on they did, it definitely became an apostolic practice to fast. And we have that laid out throughout the Bible and in the early church as well. That was a very well-embedded practice.
6: Rose, you'll forgive me if I keep moving, but I do have a lot of people on the line and only a few minutes left. So I hope that was helpful to you. Let's see. Where am I going? I'm going to Doug in Albuquerque, New Mexico. Doug, thank you for waiting. Go ahead with your question.
15: Yeah, I appreciate you taking my call.

0: think now, and I've talked, called one other time before, being a former Baptist minister, I think now I understand that, or I, at least I believe, I look back to what Jesus did for me in sacrificing on Calvary. And then I examine myself and to see how my relationship is with the Savior. If there's anything out of whack, I should confess it. If there's anything out of whack with my relationship with any believer or anybody, I shouldn't have aught with anybody, truthfully. And then I look forward to a second coming. And I think if I can do all that joyfully, am I allowed to go forward and receive communion while I'm working my way through this process of coming back to the church?
1: Okay. Now, you, let me be correct here. You were formerly Catholic at one point, right?
0: Yes. I had First Communion and was confirmed and baptized in the Catholic Church.
1: Okay. Wonderful. Okay. Now, I can tell you the process. That usually if you are becoming Catholic or you've been away for a long time, you're going to want to get to confession before partaking of Holy Communion. Now, you tell me you were formerly Catholic. Usually, that's after you've been received into the church and as part of the process that your priest will direct you. You were formerly Catholic. If it's been a long time since you've been to confession, you're going to have to get to confession first. You most definitely are. You're going to have to. And go ahead, my friend.
0: And went to confession, I certainly wasn't aware to examine myself as thoroughly as what I'm aware and take seriously the whole thing now.
2: Well,
0: you see what I'm saying,
1: yeah.
0: Sort of? Because I was, when I officiated the Lord's Supper in the Baptist church, if there was a problem and I didn't feel right, I didn't partake of the cracker and the little cup of juice. I merely served everybody else, and I did not take myself. And people would say, Pastor, did you forget to serve yourself? It's like, no, I didn't. You know, I didn't elaborate on it. It was nobody's business. It was between the Lord and I.
2: But so are you able to go to confession now, or is it that you have to wait until being received at Easter?
0: No, I in a couple of weeks, I'll be able to see Father Domi, and I will go to confession.
2: Yeah.
0: He asked me a question. He asked me a question. He said, attending service on Sunday. And I said, you know, I work on Sunday, and I'm required to take people that are in our recovery program for addictions to this particular church. I said, so I can't be doing that as part of a scheduled shift in here on Sunday. I said, I could come on Fridays. My normal days off is Thursday and Friday. I said, I could come then, you know. And,
2: did he accept,
0: you know,
2: that?
0: Visit and go to, huh? Well, he tried to say there was something different about being there on a Saturday night or Sunday versus a Friday.
2: There is.
0: I'm not sure what he meant by that.
2: Why don't you explain that, William? What's different?
1: Yeah, let me tell you. Now, number one, I think you already get it then. You get that if you've been away from the church for a long time, and if you are aware of, remember, conscious mortal sin, you've got to get to confession before receiving Holy Communion. And you can tell Father something like, hey, Father, I was Catholic. I became a Baptist minister. Now I'm back home. He will guide you to making a good confession. Don't freak out. He will guide you. So return to Mass, make a good confession, receive absolution, then return to Holy Communion. But if you cannot attend Sunday Mass, now I need to lay it out. It's important to lay it out this way. Now, if you truly cannot attend, then you're not guilty of missing your Sunday obligation. But remember, even if you go to Mass Friday, that doesn't mean that you're fulfilling your Sunday obligation. Remember, the Catechism tells you that your obligation can be excused for a serious reason. Now, that's important, though. So if you can't get to Mass on a Sunday, the Church says do your best to sanctify your Sunday. Read the Bible, pray your rosary, hear the Mass readings, watch

0: Mass online if you can, but I need to be clear. That isn't going to fulfill your Sunday obligation. And I know a father is not going to tell you it does, because even though you're not able to, remember, you're not guilty of missing your Sunday obligation if it's impossible. The church doesn't require the impossible. But remember, even if Father says, try to get to Mass on Friday, that will not fulfill the Sunday obligation.
1: So, William, just so we're clear, in case anybody listening wants to be clear, you may have been clear about this, but I just want to make sure I've got it. If you have to work, or if you're, you know, like you're a doctor on call or something, and you legitimately cannot make it to Mass on a Saturday or Sunday, then you can't. That's not a sin, but if you can, you are required. Am I correct about that?
0: Without a doubt, phenomenal point. You're right. If you miss Sunday Mass because you genuinely cannot go, then you are not committing a mortal sin simply because you missed. And the Catechism tells you there, the obligation can be excused for a serious reason, meaning maybe you're a doctor, maybe you're in a profession to where you cannot attend, and there's a serious reason to where if you miss your going to work, you lose your job and you lose your livelihood. If there's a reasonable reason, you are not guilty. God does not require the impossible.
1: And that goes for mothers caring for infants. Like, sometimes you can't make it. I think people cover themselves in guilt about these things, and that's just not how it is. Doug, thank you. We almost got to everybody. I'm sorry I left one person on the line, but wasn't William's fault. That was my time management. William, thank you so much. I always love it when you're
0: here. Had a great time, brother. Had a great time with you all.
1: Check out patristicpillars.com. You can get William's book, Secret History of Transubstantiation, that'll tell you the real history of how ancient the belief in transubstantiation is, and his other books at earlychurchfathers.com. We'll see you tomorrow, God willing, right here on Catholic Answers Live.
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3: 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So join Red Sea Catholic Apostolate now as we seek to know the truth about heretics and the Eucharist. A heretic is any baptized person living a nominal Christian life who obstinately denies any of the truth that must be believed with divine and Catholic faith. Heretics must abstain from the Eucharist because they do not adhere to the teachings of our Savior, Jesus Christ. According to the constant tradition of the Church, the sacrament of the Holy Eucharist may not be given to those who deny any truth of the Catholic faith by formally professing their adherence to a heretical or to an officially schismatic Christian community. Our Lord wants every human being to gain the fullness of life and truth in Him and through His Church. 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
6: Now your Monday overnight Sword Point weather forecast. Skies will stay mostly clear with lows in the upper 70s, a south wind at 5 to 10 miles an hour. Sunny on Tuesday and hot with highs around 100. Mostly clear Tuesday night, the low down to 80. Sunny on Wednesday and hot once again with highs in the lower 100s. Mostly clear Wednesday night, lows in the upper 70s. Sunny on Thursday with highs around 100. Mostly clear Thursday night, lows in the upper 70s. Sunny skies and not as hot on Friday with highs in the mid-90s. Mostly clear in mid-70s Friday night. That's your Sword Point weather forecast. From the Sword, KSWCLP and KSWCLP.com. I'm Nowcast meteorologist Matthew Harding.
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8: 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Yeah.

0: EWTN Radio presents the Fathers of Mercy Hour. These are parish missions and retreat talks given by the Fathers of Mercy based in Auburn, Kentucky. Founded in 1808, the Congregation of the Fathers of Mercy is widely known in the United States, Canada, and Australia for their powerful preaching and teaching. Today we'll hear from the parish mission series Christ Our God, Truth Incarnate with Father George McInnes. Today we'll hear two talks. First, the Mass and the Real Presence, followed by the Immaculate Virgin Mary. Here now is Father McInnes.
1: In tonight's conference, we're going to speak about the real presence of our Lord in the Eucharist. And you can't talk about the real presence of our Lord without first speaking of the Mass. And you can't speak about the Mass without the real presence of our Lord. Where do you begin with the Mass? Ironically, you don't begin at the Last Supper. You begin in the Old Testament, where the Mass, the sacrifice of Calvary, was foretold. And it was seen in various signs and various events. God's way of setting the stage for what his divine Son would do at the Last Supper with his apostles. Remember the story of Abraham and Isaac. Abraham was told to sacrifice his son as an act of faith in God. Isaac doesn't know anything about this. So they're walking along to the place where the sacrifice is to take place. And I imagine Isaac was a rather intelligent child. I suppose if he were in school today, he would likely be taking AP classes, college prep courses, a rather bright fellow. Might even go to a Mensa meeting once in a while. He's kind of starting to put things together. He's like, well, here I am, and I've got the wood for the sacrifice. Incidentally, who else carried the wood for the sacrifice? Remember that. He said, and there's Dad. Dad's got the knife. There's a knife. I got the wood. Wait a minute, something's missing. Where's the lamb? Where is the lamb? So he asked his dad, Father, where is the lamb for the sacrifice? And Abraham answered correctly, God himself will provide. And as Bishop Sheen so beautifully put it, that question, where is the lamb, got wafted up in the winds that blew that day. And that question, where is the lamb, where is the lamb, where is the lamb, was carried all throughout salvation history until one day, in the fullness of time, the question was answered by none other than Saint John the Baptist. When he was sitting with his disciples and he saw Christ passing by, and he stood up and he said, Behold the Lamb of God. Behold the Lamb of God. We see a prefigurement in Melchizedek, the king priest of the city of Salem, the city of peace. And he kind of appears out of nowhere and then disappears. There's almost something eternal about him. Who else do we know that is a king and a priest and has something eternal about him? And what did Melchizedek offer for the sacrifice? Bread and wine. And now think about the Passover. The angel of death was going to go across the land of Egypt. And in order for the Jews to be safe, they had to sacrifice a spotless, unblemished male lamb. Spotless, no flaws. Christ is God incarnate, perfect God, perfect man. No flaws. The lamb had to be a male. Christ became incarnate in the womb of the Virgin Mary as a male. And that lamb had to be sacrificed in the twilight hour. Who else do we know that was sacrificed in the evening hour? And the blood of that lamb had to be sprinkled on the doorposts of the Jews. And when the angel of death passed over and saw the blood of the lamb, the angel of death would pass over that house. Just as the sprinkled, spilled blood of the spotless, unblemished Lamb of God, Jesus Christ, saves us from sin and death. But it didn't stop there. You had to eat the lamb. It was not enough for the lamb to be sacrificed. The lamb had to be eaten. It was to become food and nourishment for the journey ahead. And then what happened at the Last Supper? Our Lord gathered with his 12 apostles. Incidentally, the Blessed Virgin was not present because that was going to be the time in which our Lord would institute the sacrament of holy orders. And he would ordain those apostles the first bishops of the church. He did this when he said to them, "Do this in remembrance of me." In other words, what I just did, I now give you the power and authority to do because I am God. And what did our Lord give them the power to do? What our Lord did. He took bread, unleavened bread. Why unleavened? Because it was bread that was prepared by people who were in a hurry. They were fleeing from Pharaoh, and they did not have time to leaven the bread. So they had flat, unleavened bread. What do we use at Mass? Flat, unleavened bread. And Christ took that bread in his sacred and venerable hands and said the words, "This is my body." Now we have to consider for a moment who said that. Remember, it was not just a man, not even just a good man. God said that. Which God? The same God who said, "Let there be light." And there was light. The same God who parted the Red Sea. The same God who said to Lazarus, "Lazarus, come forth." And a dead man rose out of his tomb. The same God who said, "Little girl, arise." And the girl who had laid dead got up. Now, if God can create everything that is out of nothing, that's what it means to create. If he can raise the dead to life, if he can cure the blind and the lame and the crippled, if he can heal lepers at a single word, is it that much of a stretch to say that he can take bread in his fingertips and say, "This is my body," and know that that bread has ceased to be bread and has become Christ himself? He took the chalice in the same way and said, "This is my blood," and it became his blood. The same blood that a few hours later would drip from the cross on Calvary. Now, if this is true, what we say about the Mass, that it was prefigured all through the Old Testament, came to a certain apex at the Last Supper, does it end there? No. Because what our Lord did at the Last Supper was in anticipation of his sacrifice on Good Friday. That act of the separate consecration of the bread into his body and the chalice with wine into his blood sacramentally shows us his death. The Mass is the way which God perpetuates in an unbloody manner. What do I mean by that, unbloody manner? You don't see the blood. You see what looks like wine. You don't see his tortured flesh. You see what looks like bread. But we know it's Christ. So when a priest at Mass separately consecrates the two elements, if I put your body over here and your blood over here, what's going to happen? You will die. It sacramentally shows us our Lord's death. Have you ever wondered what the Mass is? What is the Mass? In one word, it's Calvary. Many of you all may have had the occasion to see the movie The Passion of the Christ. And you see Christ crucified on the hill. And you see the Roman soldiers. And you see Mary Magdalene. And you see St. John. Do you ever think to yourself, what would it have been like to have been there? To have heard the nails being pounded into our Lord's hands and feet. To hear the jeers of the people. To hear and feel the wind which must have blown that day. To be at the cross with the Mother of God and St. John. You can. Every time you come to Mass. It is sacred. It is holy. The holiest thing this side of heaven. And our churches should reflect that holiness. Our liturgy professor in the seminary told us, when you walk into a Catholic church, especially for Mass, but even for a visit, when you walk into a Catholic church for Mass, when you cross that threshold, remind yourself this. You are leaving Chronos and entering Kairos. You're leaving the time of man and entering the now of God. What's the time of man? Tick, tick, tick, right? The clock. That goes the second you cross the threshold. You've entered heaven. You've entered the Holy of Holies. And it's very easy to be aware of that in a chapel like this, where the moment you walk in, you're surrounded with your brothers and sisters, the saints. You see the stations of the cross. You see the altar. You see the crucifix. It's as if the whole court of heaven is there. You see this especially in Greek Catholic churches, Ukrainian Catholic, Ruthenian, and other Eastern rites. When you walk into their churches, in the Byzantine rite, more is more. If one icon is good, a million are better. And you walk in, and there's not a single space that doesn't have an icon on it. And then you look towards the altar, and there's the iconostasis that goes all the way to the ceiling, usually. And you're aware of the fact that you have entered the Holy of Holies. You've entered into a sacred place. In the Byzantine Divine Liturgy, before the consecration, the congregation sings, "Let us who mystically represent the cherubim now lay aside all cares of life." All that should go out the window. Don't be thinking about what you're going to have for breakfast that morning, or what you've got to do, or what your plans are. When you're in the presence of God, and the angels and the saints, I ask you, what else matters? One of my professors, who was a monk, told me a story of another monk at his monastery who confided in his abbot before his death. This had apparently been going on for most of his priesthood. He was a priest monk. He told his abbot that every time he prayed the first Eucharistic prayer, the Roman canon, at the altar, at the Mass, when he got to the 12 saints before the consecration and the 12 saints that are named after the consecration, you know, Peter, James, John, Andrew, Philip, Bartholomew, and so forth, as he said their name, he would visibly see them appear around the altar, one by one. Peter, James, John, Andrew, Philip, Bartholomew, and so forth. And they stood there for the entire Mass and looked in awe and wonder at the altar, at what that priest was doing and who he was handling. Wow. Isn't that amazing? Wouldn't that be nice? But you know what? That's what happens at every Mass. That monk was given a special grace to see what is at every Mass. In a beautiful chapel like this, in a very modern Catholic church, in some hut in Africa where they have a chapel, the same Mass, the same beauty, the same sacredness, the same holiness. If all this is true, and remember what we said Sunday night at the first conference, either the Catholic faith is true or it isn't. It's an all or nothing thing. Like I said, there's only one of two possibilities here. I've checked my logic on this. Either a few feet away from me at this moment, either this is Jesus Christ, the second person of the Trinity, or it is not. Only two possibilities. But we, as Catholics, as believing Catholics, know that this is God incarnate, because he himself said it, and he can neither deceive nor be deceived. Now, we heard in the gospel that many of our Lord's disciples, after they heard his teaching on the real presence in the Eucharist, they no longer went with him. They left him. They said, see you later. We can't handle this. Same thing happens today. People that do not believe in the real presence of our Lord and have mercy on them, they show it. By the way they treat the Eucharist and by the way they act before it. Our Lord was not kidding when he gave us this teaching. He didn't make a teaching error. They did not misunderstand him. If they had misunderstood him, he would have corrected them, and he would have corrected them explicitly. How do I know that? Because he did it before. Remember Nicodemus, who met our Lord at night because he was afraid. And our Lord told him that a man must be born again to have eternal salvation. And Nicodemus said, how in the world is a man supposed to re-enter his mother's womb again? What are you talking about? I imagine our Lord must have rolled his eyes at that one. He said, no. Born again of water and the Spirit. You took me literally. I didn't mean born again literally, as if you had to re-enter your mother's womb. I meant born of water and the Spirit. I meant baptism. He corrected him when Nicodemus had misunderstood him. What did our Lord do in the sixth chapter of St. John's Gospel? He didn't correct them. Why? Because he knew they understood him, and they just weren't willing to accept it. If we are not going to be his fair-weather friends, if we are going to be faithful, if we are not going to just say we believe, but show we believe, how do we do that? Well, how do we behave when we enter church? And again, I think most of the time, it's not done out of malice. It's not done out of some grave disrespect for the Eucharist. We don't think. Again, the tunnel vision thing. We have so many cares in our lives, so many things going on, that I'm sure most believing Catholics, if you ask them, do you believe in the real presence of our Lord? Oh, absolutely, Father. No question here, absolutely. Well, how do you show it? When you walk into the door, is your first thought, who is here? We have to think about these things. Either God is in our tabernacles or he is not, and we believe he is, and we better behave like we believe he is. Our only limitation is our vision. As St. Thomas so beautifully said, What the senses fail to fathom, let us grasp through faith's consent. So we have to constantly remind ourselves and stay on top of it. When you walk in those doors and you take that holy water, your first thought should be, Jesus is here. Not, wink, wink, he's here, but we all know he's really here. It's just kind of a spiritual symbol. No. He's really here. When you genuflect before you go into your pew, why? Ask yourself, why am I doing this? Are you genuflecting because that's what you've done the last 10,000 times you've walked in church? Are you doing it because that's what your parents always did? It's heartbreaking sometimes to talk to little kids and I ask them these questions because I think it's important that children know why they do what they do. I really believe that most young people would not leave the Catholic Church if they understood the why of it. You know, unfortunately, too many times they got the answer, well, because I said so. Well, that only goes so far. And you got to ask yourself, do you want to be the boss or do you want to keep your child in the church? You can do both and be a good parent and take the time to explain to your child, this is why we do this. Do you see that gold container up there with the cross on it? Jesus is in there. Oh, that's all it takes. And that child will forever know why they're doing it. Mommy, Daddy, why is that red candle always burning up there? I remember when we became Catholic, it's one of the first things I noticed, because St. Bernard's was a very traditional Catholic church, had a beautiful veil on the tabernacle with the sanctuary lamp. And I remember thinking of it almost like the, you know, I was 10 years old, thinking of it like the eternal flame at Kennedy's grave in Arlington, that it never went out. I literally believe the priest would like set his alarm clock to make sure that light never went out, you know, and time it to the second, to where the second that candle went out, the other one was lit. Because it's a sign of his presence. Not, again, like he's present out in the woods or on the mountain or in your room. He is present there. He's omnipresent. But he's present in our Catholic churches in a way that he's not present out in the world. He's present physically, sacramentally, but physically. Do we prepare ourselves for Holy Communion? Do we pay attention at Mass? Distractions are going to come. They're a tool of the evil one. Our temptation, St. John tells us, come from the world, the flesh, and the devil. All of those are a possibility. The second you find yourself distracted, you don't panic. You just immediately turn back to what you're to be concentrating on. And if it's a particular thought or a particular worry, you get rid of it, but you don't leave it at that. If you just reach in with the proverbial hand and grab the thought you don't want and toss it out, in 10 minutes it'll be right back or sooner. You have to replace it with something good. Nature abhors a vacuum. If you just say, I don't want to think about that, and then, okay, this is what I'm doing, it's going to come right back. You have to replace it with something good. Perhaps if the readings are going on, you listen to the readings with such an attentiveness that you repeat the words you hear in your mind. It's what the early monks would do. That's how they memorized scripture. There weren't Bibles. Very few people had Bibles. Monks had to copy them. They would memorize scripture from hearing it at Mass. They would repeat what they heard. If the priest is at some point in the Eucharistic prayer or sings some prayer of the Mass, think about and concentrate on the words you sing and repeat the prayers of the priest in your mind. Hear them in your mind. Again, it's about replacing the thought that you don't want there with something good. Nature abhors a vacuum. And when you receive him, when you come up for communion, what is your attitude? Is it like coming to a vending machine? Or this is just what we do at this part of the Mass? Are you aware of the sacredness and the holiness of what's about to take place? Do you tremble? Did you examine your conscience? Are you even disposed to receive communion? Remember, anyone in mortal sin cannot receive communion. If you are conscious of grave sin, you cannot receive Holy Communion. It's another mortal sin. It's not a proper receptacle for our Lord's sacred body and blood, number one. And number two, you have a dam up blocking the grace that our Lord would wish to give you. It'd be like emptying out the ciborium in the tabernacle into a garbage can. You got to go get cleaned up first. Where do we do that? Confession. The second you commit a mortal sin, should you ask God for forgiveness? You bet you should. But you also at the same time make the resolution to go to confession as soon as possible. And don't make excuses. Don't see it as an obligation. As we said the other night, you don't talk about an obligation to breathe or an obligation to eat. I fulfilled my eating obligation today. Boy, that was tough. Didn't want to do it, but I ate. Now go to confession because you know you will spiritually die. In fact, you're spiritually dead already. For someone in mortal sin to receive Holy Communion, it'd be like someone bringing a corpse that's been dead for, say, a week into an ER and say, quick, do something. Give him an IV. Get the paddles, you know. Do something. The doctor, what? I can't do anything. He's dead. Well, give him some vitamins. Give him something. Give him something to eat. You don't understand. I can't do anything. He's dead. That body would have to be brought back to life before it can receive nourishment, before it can receive spiritual food. Where do we spiritually get brought back to life? Confession. Remember, as I said last night, every sin against chastity objectively is a mortal sin. It does not allow for privacy of matter, we say in theology. It's always objectively grave. Now, if there's doubt in your mind, you're not sure, you present it to the confessor. And the confessor may judge in that particular case because of habit, because of this, that, or the other thing. The confessor may determine that in your particular case, this might not be a mortal sin. But you can't presume that. You should presume it's grave and present it to the confessor. You should not try to judge that yourself. It's too risky. And we're way too good at making excuses for ourselves. We need to be properly disposed. If nothing else, if you won't do it for your own good, do it out of love. The fact that Christ humbles himself in such a way to come to you in this form, out of love, and you repay him by putting him in a receptacle not worthy of him. Think of the Blessed Mother. Think of how many sacrilegious communions happen every Sunday. Think of how it wounds her immaculate heart. The Trappists had a saying that they were to be the shields of the Sacred Heart, that every time that men's sins and blasphemies and outrages would thrust themselves at our Lord's Sacred Heart like arrows and spears, the prayers and penances and sacrifices and love and devotion of the Trappists would hold themselves up like a shield before our Lord's Sacred Heart and protect it from the outrages of others. That's what the children of Fatima did. They did the penances and sacrifices that no one else was willing to do. So if someone else isn't reverent, you be reverent. If someone else doesn't act as if they believe in the real presence, you do it. And you will console our Lord's Sacred Heart. You know, our Lord said to St. Margaret Mary Alacoque, "Behold this heart which has so loved men, but which has been loved so little in return." I tell you this much. If for the rest of your life you show our Lord the love and respect and devotion that he deserves in the Eucharist, he will never be able to say, as was prophesied of him in the book of Isaiah, "I looked for one who would comfort me and I found none." I tell you this much, if you do that, if you be faithful, and you love our Lord, and you respect his real presence, He'll never be able to say those words because he'll always be able to look at you. And you're going to be the one to console the Sacred Heart and wipe the tear from his cheek that other men's outrages put there. You'll be the one. Did you ever wonder what it might be like to get in a time machine and go back 2,000 years ago to Bethlehem, the night our Lord was born? I don't know, you get in touch with some of the science people at Western. They've been working on this project for a while. They got this time machine. You know, it's working now. So you all get in it. Get in this time machine. You set the date. You land in a field in Bethlehem. You get out. You start looking around the sky for the star. Where's the star? There it is. We got it. You start walking towards the star. And after you've walked for a while, you make out the outline of a stable. And there's a glow coming from the stable. And you can see fires outside, which the shepherds have built. You can smell the smoke from the fire. You feel the crisp evening air. And your heart starts beating a little faster. And you start thinking to yourself, I'm really doing this. I'm really going to see the actual nativity of our Lord. So you start walking a little more and a little more. And as you get closer, you start to be able to make out the outline of people in the stable. And you see what looks like a woman seated, holding something in her arms, cradled in her arms. Over her right shoulder, you see a man holding a staff. You see the silhouettes of animals. You see other men you believe to be the shepherds. And you begin walking again. And as you're walking, you're keeping your eyes fixated. And it's nothing you planned. It's just kind of followed from what was happening. Your eyes are fixed on the woman. And while you were still a great distance off, without making a sound, she looks up. And her eyes, her beautiful eyes, catch your eyes. You're like, how did she know? I think that women's intuition is a real thing. I believe in it. I don't know how to explain the fact that my mother can tell there's something wrong with me by the way I say hello. You know, I'll pick up the phone. Hello, Father George. What's wrong? What do you mean what's wrong? I just said hello. No, something's wrong. I know something's wrong. What? And of course, there always is something wrong. There's something to it. And you hear these stories about women who know that their children are in trouble. Something has happened. They know it. I think there's something to women's intuition. And I think that if there is something to it, Our Lady also had it, and she had it to the greatest degree possible. That's how she knew. She knew you were coming. And that's why her eye caught your eye. And you're standing there frozen, fixed in her gaze. And she doesn't speak a word, but simply with her look, she beckons you. Come on, it's okay. And you start walking. And as you come before the Blessed Virgin Mary and her child, you didn't plan it, you didn't think about it, you just fall to your knees. Your arms limp at your side, you can't even hold them up. And the baby she's holding turns his head and looks at you lovingly and smiles. And that's not even the amazing part. You know what she does next? She starts to move her hands to hand you her God and your God, her Son and your Savior. Now, think of how careful, how reverent, with what love, with what devotion, you would very carefully, very reverently scoop your hands underneath that baby and pull him ever so gently to yourself. I ask you, if you would do that at Bethlehem 2,000 years ago, why would you not do that at every single Mass when you come up for communion? Is it not the exact same reality? Is not Jesus Christ himself being given to you? My prayer for each and every one of you, and for me, is that the next time you come up for Holy Communion, I hope your heart beats just a little faster, and that you are just a little more in wonder and awe at Christ our God, truth incarnate, who comes to you, body, blood, soul, and divinity, in the most blessed sacrament of the altar.
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1: Who is Mary? To look at who Mary is, you have to start at the beginning. And where did all of us begin? In the womb, when we were conceived. Mary, from the very first moment of her conception, was free of all sin, both original sin and actual sin. By a special grace, in lieu of the merits of the Passion, Death, and Resurrection of Christ, the Blessed Mother was preserved from all stain of sin, the sin which the rest of us inherit from the fact that we have human nature. We inherit this sin from our first parents, Adam and Eve. Mary is the new Eve. Instead of being the giver of death, she is the mother of life and of all the living. Who did this? God did this. He preserved her. Why? She was to be the mother of Christ himself. Now, I imagine if any of us were given the opportunity through some technology to design our own mother, get on a computer and kind of type it out, tell the factory what we would want, exactly how we would want her to be, I would presume that most of us would want her to be good, even better than good, a saint, holy, totally immaculate and pure. We would want her to be beautiful. We would want her to be all lovely. We would want her to be kind, compassionate, merciful, and at the same time prudent and just. We would, mostly out of our weak human nature, probably want her to be a good cook. Some mothers struggle with that more than others. My father used to say of my mother that she cooked on two temperatures, high and off. She had a propensity for burning things. Some people struggle in that regard. So imagine if we could design our mother, she'd be the best cook in the world. She'd be a friend to all. She would be our friend, our mother. That's the opportunity that God had when Mary was conceived. God got to pick his own mother. And the reason he preserved her from original sin is, yes, because she was to be the mother of Christ and to be that perfect tabernacle of God. It was fitting that the Mother of God should be all holy, all pure. All that's true. But something tells me there is something a little more to it than that. What's the worst insult you can give to another boy on the playground? Insult their mother. Say something bad about their mother. You want to get somebody to fight, somebody to put up their dukes, just say something about their mom. Insult her. Or worse, try to harm her. You know, what a boy say, right? Your mother wears combat boots. I made the miscalculation when I was giving my first mission at St. Michael's Church near Fort Campbell, right next to the Army base. I used that analogy. I said, well, you know, some boy might say to another, your mama wears combat boots. But then I added, well, in the case of some of the people here, that might actually be true. And far from being an insult, would be a badge of honor. But the worst thing you can do is insult another guy's mother. You don't do that. That is a line you do not cross. And I suspect that when our Lord preserved Our Lady from original sin and from all actual sin throughout her entire life, by that act, it was as if he were saying to the evil one, don't you dare touch my mother. Get your hands off. Not even for a moment will you ever touch her with your claws. Get away from her. And he did. He's terrified of her. St. Louis de Montfort says, and this has to be properly understood because he explains it, he says, in a certain sense, the evil one fears Mary more than he fears God. And this is why. Because the devil is supremely intelligent. His name was Lucifer. He was the most brilliant of all the angels. And he knows God's prophecies are always fulfilled, without exception. And there's a little prophecy in the book of Genesis that she would one day crush his head. And here's the catch. He knows it's going to happen, but he's not quite sure when it's going to happen. So when he sees Mary, he flees. Because it will be the power of God working through the instrumentality of his Holy Mother that God, through Mary, will crush Satan's head. Mary is a tremendous example for all of us. She's silent through most of the Gospels. We don't hear a whole lot from her, but the little bit that we have is a goldmine. Our Lady had taken, as tradition tells us, a private vow of virginity, basically taking herself out of the running to be the mother of the Messiah. It was prophesied that the Messiah would be born from a virgin birth, but people weren't picking up on that. And everyone thought the Messiah would come in the usual way. So by Mary taking that private vow of virginity, she took herself out of the running. Had no intention of being the Mother of God. And the angel appeared to her anyway and said, hail, full of grace, the Lord is with thee. The first words of the Hail Mary, which we say in every rosary. And then Elizabeth, St. Elizabeth, of course, completes the other half when Our Lady makes her visit. What does Our Lady do when the angel tells her what God wants of her? She does not say what Zechariah did. Mary simply said, explain this to me. I believe you, but how can this happen? How will this happen? The tone in Zechariah's question was, this can't be. Are you kidding me? I'm old, my wife Elizabeth's old, can't have a baby now. But Mary's question was this. She wanted to grow in her understanding. And that's what all of us are called to do, to grow in our knowledge and understanding of the faith. We should grow in our faith. We should never think we've reached some plateau where we've learned enough, where we know enough about what it is to be a Roman Catholic. We have to keep growing in that faith, to grow in our understanding. And most of our faith deals with mysteries. And mysteries, by definition, can never totally 100% be grasped. Like the Holy Trinity. There are certain things we can know about that dogma. There are certain things that we can understand about it. But we will never totally be able to grasp it. It's like a slippery bar of soap. Each time you think you've got it, it pops out of your hand again. You remember the story of St. Augustine, the famous story that's told every Trinity Sunday. But St. Augustine was walking on a beach and he saw what appeared to be a little boy. And this little boy had a jar. And he was running back and forth to the ocean with this jar. And when St. Augustine got closer, he saw what the boy was doing. He was going to the ocean, filling up the jar with water, coming back and pouring it into a hole in the sand. And then he would run back, fill the jar back up with water, and come back. And he watched him do this a few times. And he said, "Pardon me, young man, what are you doing?" And the young man said, "Well, I'm going to put that ocean into this hole." St. Augustine said, "Well, you're never going to be able to do that." And the boy looked at him and said, "I will be able to accomplish that before you will be able to totally understand the mystery of the Trinity." And the boy disappeared. And he knew that it was an angel. The Holy Eucharist. There are certain things that we can know about it, certain things that we can understand about it, but we will never totally be able to grasp it. Therefore, we can always grow in our knowledge of it, of what this means, to plumb the depths. When we read Scripture, when we pray our rosary, as Our Lady of Fatima reminded us to do every day, we each time should see a slightly different facet of that diamond which is our faith. Even if it's something small, even if it's something little, you see something that you did not see before, that you didn't catch before. How shall this be? Explain it to me. I want to know. I want to grow. You know, if the maxim is true, we can't love what we don't know. And if, as I said in one of the earlier conferences, the more you know someone, the more you should love them, I assure you, the more you grow in your faith as a Catholic, the more you see how glorious God is and how much He has done for you personally, I assure you, the more you will not be able to help but love Him. And Our Lady teaches us that. And then Mary gives her answer. "Let it be done to me according to your word." She gives her fiat, her yes, to God's will. I suspect at that time Mary could not have possibly understood totally what would be asked of her, especially during the passion of her son. But Our Lady, better than

Resigned to God's will. To be faithful no matter what. Fidelity. And I make this point especially in reference to marriage. You know, I said in an earlier conference that marriage is a risky endeavor. It's much more risky than the priesthood or religious life, I assure you. If there is something wrong, as I said, in my vocation, in my calling, in my relationship, it can't be God's fault. It can't be Him. It's got to be me. It makes it much more easy to define what the problem is. If things are going downhill, it's got to be my fault. It's not God's. But in a marriage, sometimes it's 50-50. Sometimes it's 99.1% someone else's fault. It's tough. What if you marry your spouse and at the time they're very beautiful, very handsome, very attractive, and then as time goes on, they lose some of their beauty, lose some of their attractiveness, around 40, 45, maybe 50? Is that the only reason you married them? Because they were pretty? Is it that superficial? You know, it's how so many marriages break up today. People get bored, they get selfish, and they go looking for something better. They go looking for the Barbie doll because they don't feel fulfilled at 45. And they go through their midlife crisis, and they get their Ferrari and their Barbie doll, and they destroy people's lives in the process. Thomas More, not St. Thomas More, but the Irish poet Thomas More, wrote a poem for his wife because there was the pox was going through Ireland at the time. And Thomas More's wife was afraid that she'd get the pox and she'd be disfigured. She'd have scars on her face. And she was afraid that she'd be all scarred and be ugly. And she was afraid that her husband wouldn't love her anymore. So he wrote her this. Believe me, if all those endearing young charms which I gaze on so fondly today were to change by tomorrow and fleet in my arms like fairy gifts fading away, thou would still be adored as this moment thou art. Let thy loveliness fade as it will, and around the dear ruin each vine of my heart would entwine itself verdantly still. It is not why beauty and youth are thine own, or thy cheeks unprofaned by a tear, that the fervor and faith of a soul may be known, to which love will but make thee more dear. No, the heart that has truly loved never forgets, and as truly loves on to the close, as the sunflower turns to her God when he sets, the same look which he turned when he rose. Enduring love, from beginning to end. My grandmother's sister passed away recently, and she passed away of Alzheimer's. And her husband, Joseph Perkins, died only a few days, practically hours after her. And it's interesting, you know, Aunt Roxy was a beautiful woman, wonderful personality, just a delight to be around. And that's the woman he married. That's the woman that he stood in front of an altar and put a ring on her finger. But that's not who she stayed. The disease was horrible. It, in a sense, took everything that he remembered of her away. But you know what? Even though he was in a nursing home himself, he visited her every single chance he got. And even when it got to the point that she did not even know who he was, he never stopped loving her. As the sunflower turns to her God when he set, the same look which he turned when he rose, beginning to end. And I think he was hanging on for her. That's why he died so shortly after her death. Fidelity. It's something we learn from Our Lady. No matter what. No matter what the family problems you have, no matter what financial problems you have, no matter where your children end up,

0: 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And it doesn't matter if everyone else around you is getting prenuptial agreements and getting divorces and remarrying. You be faithful. And I tell you this much, even if your spouse isn't faithful, you be faithful.
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4: 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It's Dr. Ray Garetti, host of The Doctor's Info. 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
6: Jesus commanded his disciples to go forth and preach the gospel to all nations. 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More recently, the Second Vatican Council reaffirmed every Catholic's role in this great commission. 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We don't stand and yell on street corners or force anyone to listen to us if they don't want to. 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For more information on how you can help, go to www.streetevangelization.com. 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
7: 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We are Catholic. Welcome home.
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10: Now your Monday overnight Sword Point weather forecast. Skies will stay mostly clear with lows in the upper 70s, a south wind of 5 to 10 miles an hour. Sunny on Tuesday and hot with highs around 100. Mostly clear Tuesday night, the low down to 80. Sunny on Wednesday and hot once again with highs in the lower 100s. Mostly clear Wednesday night, lows in the upper 70s. Sunny on Thursday with highs around 100. Mostly clear Thursday night, lows in the upper 70s. Sunny skies and not as hot on Friday with highs in the mid-90s. Mostly clear in mid-70s Friday night. That's your Sword Point weather forecast. From the Sword, KSWCLP and KSWCLP.com. I'm nowcast meteorologist Matthew Harding.
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1: EWTN Radio, in partnership with Ave Maria Radio, presents Christ is the Answer with Father John Ricardo. Father Ricardo is a priest and parish pastor in the Archdiocese of Detroit. He also serves as a consultant to the Archdiocesan Department of Evangelism, Catechesis, and Schools. Father Ricardo completed his graduate studies at Sacred Heart Major Seminary in Detroit and the Gregorian University in Rome. He was ordained in 1996. This episode is entitled Year of Faith Number 4, Prayer Number 3. Today's show is program number 772. And now here's Father John Ricardo. We hope you enjoy.
2: Father, we thank you for the day and for the great gift of faith in this year which the vicar of your son, Pope Benedict, has called for. We thank you for the time that we've had together these past few weeks to talk about prayer. We continue to ask for an outpouring of your Holy Spirit upon us so that we might continue to deepen our relationship with you, so that the purpose for which we've been created, namely to become ever more your true sons and daughters, might actually happen. Bless our time tonight. Help us to be sensitive to the Spirit's voice and all he wishes to say and do within us. All this we ask in Jesus' name. Amen. In the name of the Father, the Son, and the Holy Spirit. Well, that was perfect, Alan, because I asked Alan as he walked in, did you get the email that I sent you this morning? He says, nope. I don't receive emails. I do send them, though. Makes it kind of hard for me to figure out whether he got my email, I guess. But the gist of what I wanted to say to him, God knew, obviously, and he just found a way to weave all that in. So the two things that I'm hanging on that Alan said relevant to us tonight, first of all, is the significance of daily mass for him. And the second is the word transformation. Picture this, thinking of baseball. First game here in Comerica, Saturday night, and Ed and Rita are there. So we invite them to go, and I've got a suite, and invite them to come. And this is their demeanor as they're walking into the stadium. But they don't come in. They just stand outside with a drink and maybe some popcorn, and you know, they're checking their cell phone every 3-4 minutes. And at a certain point, I would probably ask them something like, why did you bother to come? And maybe they'd answer, I don't know. We thought we should be kind and say yes to the fact you offered us tickets, or we're obliged to come to Tigers World Series games, or who knows why you came. But everything in their demeanor and their posture and their facial expression just conveys the appearance that they could care less about being here. I had an experience very similar to that on Sunday. I preached all the masses here. So I celebrated the 4 o'clock with Father Pierre. So I was inside the church proper the whole 4 o'clock. And then I presided at the 10 and the 12. But the 8 and the 5, I was just standing outside the front doors, actually inside the front doors, as people were coming in. So I never do that. I do that at the end of Mass as people are leaving early, but I'm never there to see people coming late. And people come late. They come really late. They come as late as 10 after, 15 after. And they usually walk in something like this. Church is that way. So they just walked in the door. Actually, the church would be this way. They walked in the door, and you walk down the hallway. This is where the bathrooms are. So they walk in, they get a drink, check the bulletin board, see what's going on. They never actually went into the church, and I don't know why. Tonight's kind of a transition between prayer and Vatican II, because I'm going to talk about one of the documents in the council that we're not going to do in those 3 weeks. But parenthetically, as we begin, some of you might know the Holy Father issued a decree recently for a plenary indulgence for the Year of Faith. Did y'all see this? So there's always conditions for a plenary indulgence, which is the remission of punishments of sin. The conditions are many, but one of the opportunities for them is to attend 3 lectures on the articles of the catechism or 3 lessons on Vatican II. Of course, the kicker for the plenary indulgence is you have to have a total detachment from sin, but come anyway. So we'll have fun. 2 weeks ago, we talked about transformation and surrender. So I want to dive into a couple of paragraphs of the catechism. And then I want to weave our way through 4 or 5 key passages in one of the documents from Vatican II on the liturgy. And then I just want to try to make some practical applications for us with regards to the Mass. So paragraph 1073 of the Catechism says this: the liturgy is also a participation in Christ's own prayer addressed to the Father in the Holy Spirit. And then here's the key line: in the liturgy, all Christian prayer finds its source and goal. So I want to use that as something like the justification to speak tonight on this last night on prayer with regards to the Mass. But I want you to keep in mind as best you can that image of two really disinterested people at a World Series game. And keep asking yourself, why were you there? Why'd you bother to go? And I want to go back to that image a couple of times as we're going through tonight and use that as a contrast with how it is that we should be coming to Mass. I remember last year at First Communion, it's always great to ask children questions because you never really know what's going to come out of their mouth. So it's always a little dangerous, but I remember asking the kids at either the first or the second First Communion Mass something light, fluffy. So what's the purpose of life? They all, of course, came up with great answers to that. I ask that because Peter Kraft, who I refer to often, he's been here at Our Lady of Good Counsel. He's a pretty brilliant Catholic author and teacher. He's at Boston College. He asks that question, and I think it's in the book Jesus Shock, which if you're still looking for great books in the year of faith, would be a great book to pick up. It's a little book. It's very dense. It's all in the Eucharist. And he just asks straightforward, and what's the purpose of life? And he answers it this way. I love this answer. The purpose of life is to grow up. And to grow up means to look like Jesus. Actually, it looks more than to look like Jesus. It means to become like Jesus. In fact, it means more than to become like Jesus. The purpose of life is to become God. That might sound like a bold thing to say, but the fathers of the church would often say that God became man so that men could become God, not males, but God became human so that humanity could become God. God has become what we are so that we could become what he is. That's the purpose of life, is to be totally transformed. The Catechism in paragraph 460 says that. Also in paragraph 1074, it says that it is in the sacraments, especially in the Eucharist, that Christ Jesus works in fullness for the transformation of men. That is what God wants to do in your life and in mine. That's what we talked about last time we got together, this whole idea of surrender. The goal of surrender isn't simply to give up. The goal of surrender is to become transformed so that what God has made us for, we can begin to experience. And what he's made us for is to partake of the divine nature. That's 2 Peter 1:4. That's a passage which the Council Fathers in Vatican II often went to. 2 Peter chapter 1, verse 4. We have been made to partake of the divine nature. You've been made to be divinized. I've been made to be divinized. Obviously, for that to happen, some work has got to happen in my life and yours, at least in mine. Hence the wrestling that we talked about with prayer and surrender and the effort that it is to really surrender to God, because I am so resistant to God in my selfishness, and so are you. And he knows that, I know that, and so do you. We'll let God in so far, and then after that, there's certain areas of our lives that we just kind of build little walls around. So how does this transformation come about? Clearly it doesn't come about on our own, but remember what faith is? God's work in me to which I respond. Well, this is clearly God's work. The work which God wants to ultimately have happen within me is the transformation of my life. He wants me to become like his son. He wants me to partake of his divine life. That happens nowhere on this earth like it happens at Mass, objectively speaking. Something happens around the altar, objectively, that dwarfs beyond comparison everything else that happens in this life. The tragedy is that subjectively, that's not how we experience it. And to what end does God do this objective act, this giving of himself to me? Because that's the work that happens at the Mass. Jesus gives to me, under the appearance of bread and wine, the very gift he gave to the Father on the cross, namely himself. That's what he gives to me and to you. And he gives it with a purpose. And the purpose is to break me down, to transform me, so that I will look like him, think like him, talk like him, love like him, forgive like him, give like him, serve like him. And if you hang around me for 20 minutes, you'll know that there's a lot of work that still needs to happen. And if we hang around you, it's probably the same. But that's what the Mass is about. But the problem, unfortunately, is this is not exactly happening. Go back to the people's faces walking in. It's why people are leaving Catholic churches and going to mega churches. It's why people just leave church altogether. Something's not happening. Vatican II has 20-some documents. There are four main ones. The four main ones are a decree on the liturgy. I'm going to look at that tonight. A decree on the relationship of the church in the modern world. A decree on revelation. And a decree on the church, the nature of the church. Those are the four pillars, if you will, of Vatican II. I want to direct our attention to five texts or to some insights from five texts from the document on the liturgy tonight. I'm sure we've all heard this at one point or another in our life, that the Eucharist is the source and the summit of our life as Catholics. How many have never heard that? Source and summit of our life. Never heard it? Okay, good. Someone's brave enough to admit it. So there's probably about 20 of us who've never heard it. How many people really experience that? Don't raise your hands, because then we'll look pious. I do. I mean, really, how many of you wake up and go, I can't wait to go to church? Bob and Marion do, I know that. But aside from them, I'm not sure who does. I mean, I got a great priest friend of mine. He's in Washington, D.C., and we talk on the phone, and we'll just readily admit, you know, our liturgies, oftentimes, they're pathetic. And we're the ones who celebrate them. So you want to play a World Series game at home for a reason. Why? The fans, right? Because players can feel the energy in stands. They're not there to watch. They're there to participate in the game, to help change the outcome of the game. That's why they're there. That's why you go. That's why people leave with no voice, because they have tried to help those who are playing the game to accomplish what the people playing the game are there to do, win. So they cheer. They're engaged. They're active. They know what's going on. Take that and apply it to Mass. Not on your life. Now, some of us are, but just like a raucous crowd, and I don't want the church to be raucous. Don't misunderstand me here in the analogy. But just like a raucous crowd feeds a team to accomplish an end, so to the converse, a flat crowd, that's why certain teams don't mind playing in certain stadiums when they're away, because it's no big deal to play there. It's just not intimidating. It's like playing in front of nobody. So you're not nervous. You're not anxious. You just go out and you win, even though you're not in your own home stadium. In a really similar way, as I've been praying about tonight, I feel like that's one of the images that the Lord just wanted me to throw out. Oftentimes, the reason why our Masses are flat, dull, and boring is because the people who make up the Mass are flat, dull, and boring. Starting with the celebrant. Don't misunderstand me. And just like in a stadium, if you're the only person there, so, you know, you're at the Florida-Florida State game, Brian, except it's at Florida. So you're dressed up in, you know, Seminole gold and whatever that color is, maroon or whatever it is, you know. So you're there, but you're surrounded by all these people with, you know, Florida doing the Florida Gator chomp. You wouldn't, but sooner or later, most people, they just stop talking. You stop cheering because you're surrounded by all these people. So in a similar way, for us who have the best intentions to come to Mass, sooner or later, nobody next to you is singing, so what do? You become really conscious that I'm the only one who's singing, so you stop singing. Or you sing really quietly. That's what many of us do. There's just something that just sucks the life out of us when we're there. I think this is unfortunately kind of undeniable. And yet, if you look at the document, the very first paragraph in the Latin title is Sacrosanctum Concilium, which means the sacred council. So here's the first sentence of the Constitution on the Sacred Liturgy. The Sacred Council has set out to impart an ever-increasing vigor to the Christian life of the faithful. Mission failed. Mass is not vigorous for most of us. Certainly not Sunday Mass. Daily Mass, that's why Alan's comments were right on. And I think for many of us, daily Mass is actually far more vigorous, faithful, life-filled, graced than Sunday Mass. Because if you got up to come to Mass at 6:30, you want to be there. Even 8 on a Tuesday, you probably want to be there. Sunday at noon, you roll in. Maybe you want to be there, maybe you don't. From the looks on the people's faces, I'm not so sure they want to be there. I don't know why they're there. I do know why they're there. They're there for the same reason I was there when I was there, which was, I think I'm supposed to be here. And I think God's taking attendance. So hopefully this is going to count for something. But I'm coming with zero expectation, and I'm looking to make a beeline as quick as I can. So I might as well be standing outside the suite door, like the two of you, because that's where I was mentally. That was my disposition. And that is, unfortunately, a significant percentage of them, not us, huh? Of us when we come to church. So the council desired to impart an ever-increasing vigor. That might be a first question just worth reflecting on. Is my experience of coming to Mass vigorous? What's the reason for which I come to Mass? To be transformed. The Lord is the one who has called us here. Church comes from a German word, Kirche, but Kirk is a translation of a Greek word, ekklesia. Ekklesia is a Greek translation of a Hebrew word, kahal. Kahal means the assembled. So whether we realize it or not, when we come to church, we're there because God has called us there. We're there at his invitation. He's gathered us together for a purpose, for a reason. The reason is that we would become what we eat. And it should be the case that each day, it should be, it's not, at least it's not with me, it should be the case that each day, as we feed upon his body and blood, we look more and more like him. We die to sin. We grow in virtue. We grow in forgiveness. We grow in love. We grow in humility. We grow in selflessness. We are less and less the old man or the old woman, and we're more and more putting on the image and likeness of Jesus. Maybe something that simple is really helpful for many of us as to why do I walk in the door, whether it's Tuesday at 8 or Sunday at noon? Why am I here? Or why should I be here at least? And I should be here so that this can happen in my life, so that God can do this in me. And it is his work, as we're going to talk a little bit about. A little bit later in the Sacrosanctum Concilium, it's paragraph number 9. So I just want to highlight a couple different passages which I think shed light on why, for so many people, the Mass is so difficult. I wrote this long pastoral letter to all the parents in the parish to do three things. It's in the parish paper this week. The purpose of the letter was really to do three things. To thank parents who have really been faithful in carrying out the promises that they made when they baptized their children and when they got married, namely to educate their children in the ways of the faith, which does not mean to send them to a Catholic school. It means to be themselves the ones who teach the faith, to be the models of the faith. That is the extraordinary gift and task of parenthood, to lead a child to Jesus. To thank those who do it, because it's inspiring as all get out. If you go to 8 o'clock Mass now, and even 6:30 here sometimes, it's more and more common to see young moms or young dads with their children, with little tiny children who are crawling all over the place. It's inspiring as all get out, because you don't just wake up and grab a child and come to church. I mean, even I know that. Something needed to happen in order to get that child ready to come to church. So the mom or the dad didn't just crawl out of bed, snatch Junior, and off to the day chapel. That has a huge impact on the priest. It has a huge impact on the congregation who's there. That's inspiring. So I wanted to thank parents who do that. I also wanted to remind parents who've forgotten that. Remember the promises you made. In God's eyes, it's irrelevant what's in the past. Thanks be to God. The question is, what's going to be in my present or in my future? What am I going to decide to do now? Blessed be God, he gives us chances to start over again all the time. So forgetting what lies behind, let's press on towards what lies ahead in St. Paul's imagery. So to remind them. And then third, to really challenge people very directly, quite frankly, who said those words and maybe at the time they said them or maybe since then, and I don't know. All I know is what they're not doing, which is they're not there. To challenge them, if in fact you don't intend to mean what you say, then you really want to reconsider why you're bringing your children to religious education or sending them to a Catholic school, because the kids are going to be in a very awkward spot. They're going to be exposed to a whole set of things which are not being lived at home. And in doing that, I'm not saying you're going to fry in hell. I'm just saying you're putting your child in a very awkward spot, and you're going to make them have almost a charade mentality, because they're going to be saying things which they don't mean. I can't tell you how many kids come to us in confession and just lament the fact that they don't come to church. They can't drive. It's not on them. It's on their parents. Well, who can learn anything in an hour once a week? Try teaching math. Try teaching calculus well once a week for an hour. Not going to happen. Try teaching basketball well once a week in an hour. It's not going to happen. Try teaching someone to be a disciple well if, by and large, their only exposure to that is once a week for an hour. Everything that they're hearing is going to be foreign to what they're doing in their lives. It just makes no sense. Maybe I was telling you that because of what I'm about to read right now. In the documents on the liturgy, it says, before men, again, that's before humanity, before we can come to the liturgy, we must be called to faith and to conversion. Ah, maybe that's the problem. At every given Mass on a Sunday, in pretty much every parish, we have a sizable percentage of people who have been sacramentalized who don't know Jesus. They haven't been converted. I'm not here with the specific intention to live like a disciple. I wasn't. Good grief, that was the farthest thing from my mind. I was there for fire insurance. I was there if God was taking attendance. I was not there because I wanted to look like Jesus. The last thing I wanted to do was to forgive people who had hurt me. The last thing I wanted to do was to surrender my will to God, or my intellect to God, or my body to God. I wanted to be Lord of my life. And so the Mass was just one big, uncomfortable scenario. I know why I'm telling you this, because I got a letter back from a parent who's got the letter, long letter. And in the letter, she said to me, maybe we should try to make church more entertaining, which is a common thing, right? You know, we go to church when we can. That was the mentality. We go to church when we can. We squeeze in when we can. Surely you understand. I mean, do you keep the sixth commandment when you can? Those of you who don't remember, that's adultery. You know? Is that kind of, you know, it was a Friday and I happened to be away, so just, you know, you understand, Father, surely you understand, you know? No, I don't understand. That's the sixth commandment. This is the first commandment and the third together, huh? So we have this mentality that we come to church with this almost consumeristic, entertainment-driven approach that I'm here and now give me something to hold my interest. Versus, I'm here at the request of the King of the universe who wants to indeed give me something, but what he wants to give me is himself to accomplish the end of breaking me down, to transform me, to look like himself so that I can finally have abundant life. Ooh, I don't know that I want that. Because that means I got to die to all this stuff in my life. And I like that. So as paragraph 9 says, before the liturgy is really going to have an impact in my life, I have to go through a process of conversion. That's significant. I think that's why we don't experience Mass in all that much of a home field advantage oftentimes. And again, this is not to say about those who have not gone through that, that they're bad people, wicked people going to fry in hell. That's not what I'm saying. They just haven't experienced the Lord. They don't know his love. They don't know what he's done. Therefore, what else would religion be but checking off a box? It's only when you know him and know what he's done, when that's no longer just a, you know, an object hanging on a wall, but my Lord who's nailed to a cross for me out of love for my sins, now I begin to respond. Until that, I can't respond. Paragraph number 11 in the document. In order that the liturgy may be able to produce its full effects, it is necessary that the faithful come to it with proper dispositions, that their minds be attuned to their voices, and that they cooperate with heavenly grace, lest they receive it in vain. Pastors of souls must therefore realize that when the liturgy is celebrated, something more is required than the laws governing valid and lawful celebration. It is their duty also to ensure that the faithful take part fully aware of what they are doing, actively engaged in the rite, and enriched by it. That's paragraph number 11. That would be very worth reflecting on, just on our own at home, as opposed to at length for me right now. In order for the liturgy to do what it's supposed to do, I need to come with the right disposition. My mind needs to be attuned to my voices. I'm firmly convinced that most people use the name of God in vain most often when they come to church. To use the name of God in vain does not mean, first and foremost, to swear. It means to use the name of God in an empty fashion. That's what vain means. It's empty. I did not mean what I said. Think of all the times that we say things at church that have the ripe potential to be vain. Forgive us as we forgive those who trespass against us. That starts it right there. That's about half of us on one side. We don't want that to happen, many of us, because we're holding on to something against somebody. But we just said that to God. Treat me the way I treat X. Or Lord have mercy, Christ have mercy, Lord have mercy. Is that a formula that we just cry out, or is that really the cry of my heart that acknowledges, Lord, I need some serious help. I am a sinner. Have mercy on me. Or the body of Christ, to which we respond, amen, huh? This is true. That's what it means, huh? Emphatically, yes, exclamation point. But is my mind attuned to the words I'm saying? Or the ever-present danger for us who are human, because we use rituals so often, have the rituals just become empty rituals. You can't escape rituals. That's not the solution. You can try to create a new one, but it's going to become a new one. And then that's going to become vain, or the potential to become vain. The solution is to think consciously about what I'm saying. And that's hard. It's really hard. Pastors of souls must therefore realize that when the liturgy is celebrated, something more is required than the laws governing valid and lawful celebration. In other words, it's not enough that this is licit and valid, that I said the right words, that we used unleavened bread, that we had wine with the right alcohol content. What's important is, pray for me that I can do this. Pray that Father Steve or your pastor, wherever you go, will understand that most of the people who are here probably on any given Sunday, or at least a large percentage of people who are here, really don't know what's happening. I didn't know what's happening. I didn't know what was happening when I was in the seminary. All I knew, I was supposed to be here. But I didn't know what was happening. I knew something was happening. I knew that much. But I didn't know what. I didn't know what was happening when the readings were going on. I didn't know that this was an event which was being proclaimed in our midst, which was calling for a response from me right now. I thought it was to fill time or to just weave our way through the Bible so that we would know the Bible better. But that's not why we read the scriptures. It's not so that we can be exposed to more of the scriptures. It's so that God can speak to me in the assembly here and then to solicit from me a response. I didn't understand that when the gospel was proclaimed, it was happening now in our midst, that Jesus was talking to me personally, directly, by name. I thought it was just the retelling of something that happened 2,000 years ago. And we were supposed to, in a homily, try to figure out what in the world that has to do with our lives now. But that's not the purpose of the homily. The purpose of the homily was to facilitate the encounter between what God just said and what I'm supposed to do in response to what God just said. I didn't know that. I'm not sure how many of you knew that. Maybe many of you did years ago. I don't know. But most people, I don't think, do. We know something significant's happening. I just don't know what. And it's on us to do that. That's why we baptize at Mass so often. Try to explain what's happening. What was said when we brought our children forth to be baptized. What God was doing. How many of us knew before we ever went to a baptism, wherever it was, that you were a priest, prophet, and king simply by virtue of your baptism? Some of you did, some of you didn't. How many of you knew what that meant? It's not just people with collars who are priests. Everybody who is baptized is a priest. We're priests by a different kind, those of us who are ordained. But before I'm this priest, I'm the same priest that you are by baptism, and this priesthood is only at the service of your priesthood to enable you to do what I was once asked to do when I was just a layman, which was to offer to God the sacrifice of my life. Maybe all of us knew that, but I don't know that everybody did. We were there, but we might as well have been going to a baseball game and have been from, you know, Czechoslovakia and didn't have a clue about baseball. I remember watching a football game one time with three friends of mine, and one of the people who was there was a little bit older at the time. Now she's about my age. And knew nothing, I mean nothing at all about football. I don't think had ever watched a football game in her life. And periodically, like routinely, every couple of minutes, she would just start to laugh. What are they doing? You gotta be kidding. This is football? This is so silly. I'm like, what do you mean this is silly? Shut up. This is serious business here. This is so silly. She just kept saying that over and over again. This is so silly. These are men running around hitting each other. What's that little thing they carry? What do you call that? A football. What's a football? They don't use their feet. Why do they call it a football? Stop asking dumb questions. What do? They just kicked it through those bars. What was that for? They got points for that? How many points? That looked much harder than running the ball across that line. They only got 3 points for that, but they got 7 points for running the ball. This is so silly. It was so annoying. But she knew nothing about sports and nothing about football. But she's a great icon of many of us who come to church. We know nothing. Not us, them. They know nothing. They're like Sergeant Schultz, you know? They don't know anything about football, let alone about God. That's why one of the significant difficulties that's happened over the last 40, 50 years is a whole slew of priests approach saying Mass with an understanding that everybody's here out of a desire to be here, when in fact they're not. And everybody who's here knows what's happening, when in fact they don't. And everybody here is a committed disciple, when in fact they're not. So how do you preach to that really mixed crew? That's a challenge. And if you're not praying for us now, please pray for us for that. Because that's a difficult assembly of people to preach to help facilitate the encounter that God wants to have happen in His Word. Because some people are there going, yeah, with their pom-poms, you know. Other people are there going, this is so stupid. That's why they get up in the middle of the Eucharistic prayer and they walk down the aisle and go out to get to the bathroom and get a drink of water, and then they come back in like they just missed a trailer for a cartoon. It happens all the time. Mass is only an hour. How many times do you have to go to the bathroom? Paragraph 14. Mother Church earnestly desires that all the faithful should be led to that, and here's three key words, full, conscious, and active participation in liturgical celebrations, which is demanded by the very nature of the liturgy. Full, conscious, and active. Later in the same paragraph, the full and active participation by all the people is the aim to be considered above all else. Now, I give you a couple of different handouts. One of them is from Cardinal Ratzinger, now Benedict XVI's book, The Spirit of the Liturgy. So that's the one that begins the body and the liturgy. On the right side of the page, the left is blank. Actually, there's three other handouts. Two of them are chapters from a book he wrote called God is Near Us. It's actually a collection of meditations on the Mass. I thought you would enjoy those. And the last handout is just a really great letter from St. Augustine to a friend of his named Proba on prayer. I don't want to go into those, but I want to call your attention to this first one, the body and the liturgy. Pope Benedict directs an awful lot of attention to this expression, full, conscious, and active participation. And he talks about how, unfortunately, in the past, we've made the mistake of thinking that that means we're supposed to all be running around doing something, meaning we're supposed to have some function within the celebration of the Mass. So full, conscious, and active meant, hey, now I can be a lector, or now I can be an extraordinary minister of Holy Communion, or now I'm bringing up the gifts, or, you know, now I'm a greeter. And all those things are great. Don't get me wrong. They're great. They don't have anything to do with full, active, and conscious participation. Kind of the key question is, what am I participating in? And so the Holy Father says, it's important to understand that that which I'm participating in, or at least I'm supposed to be participating in most fully, is one act. The act is this. It's the offering of Jesus on the cross, which is sacramentally made present again in the Mass. That is the act. And it's God's work. It's God's act. He's the primary actor in the liturgy, not the priest, not the people. He is. He's the one doing it. He's offering to the Father again himself. He's taking to himself bread and wine, or rather the Father is taking bread and wine and he's changing them into his Son, giving them to us so that we can become like his Son. You with me? Does that make sense? That is the act into which I'm supposed to be fully, consciously, and actively participating. So on page 174 in this little reflection here that I gave you, he writes this. This is about the third line down on the left. In this real action, in this prayerful approach to participation, there is no difference between priests and laity. True, addressing the oratio, or the prayer, which is what the ancient church used to call the Eucharistic prayer. It was just the oratio. Addressing the oratio to the Lord in the name of the church and at its core, speaking with the very eye of Jesus Christ, that is something that can be done only through sacramental empowerment. In other words, if you're not a priest, you shouldn't be saying the words that only the priest should say. But participation in that which no human being does, that which the Lord himself and only he can do, that is equally for everyone. In the words of St. Paul, it is a question of being united to the Lord and thus becoming one spirit with him. The point is that ultimately the difference between the action of Christ and our own action is done away with. There's only one action, which is at the same time his and ours. Ours because we have become one body and one spirit with him. The uniqueness of the Eucharistic liturgy lies precisely in the fact that God himself is acting and that we are drawn into that action of God. Everything else is therefore secondary. That's why we don't just randomly play with the Mass, because it's God who does it. That's why we don't just set out and go, maybe we can change this up a little bit, make it a little bit more spicy for people so the kids will enjoy it. We don't have the authority to do that because it's God who does the action. And all of us are called, even though we're all playing our own distinct roles within the celebration of the liturgy, we're all called to unite ourselves to him in his giving of himself to the Father, which is surrender, so that the result that he wants to happen in our lives can take place, which is transformation. The purpose of sacrifice is to transform. That's why things are sacrificed. To sacrifice just literally means to make holy. This is the sacrifice par excellence, the giving of himself upon the cross. This is what happens at Mass sacramentally. This same offering that he made to the Father is now present on the altar in a church and is given to you and to me, and we consume it. We consume it with the intention that what we are consuming will transform us, that we'll become like him. That's why we come to Mass. That's the purpose of life. But we can't accomplish the purpose of life on our own. He needs to do the work. I just need to surrender. Does that make sense? One last little excerpt from the Council, paragraph 48. These words just jumped out at me when I was praying with these the other day. The Church, therefore, earnestly desires that Christ's faithful, when present at this mystery of faith, that is, when we're there for the celebration of the Mass, should not be there as strangers or, I love this expression, silent spectators. But isn't that exactly what we are? We're silent spectators. We're looking all around. We're reading the bulletin. We're checking our cell phone. What's the Lions score? They lost. Again, back to reality. We're thinking about what we got to do later this afternoon. We're doing everything but being fully, actively, and consciously participative. On the contrary, through a good understanding of the rites and prayers, they should take part in the sacred action, conscious of what they are doing, with devotion and full collaboration. They should be instructed by God's word and be nourished at the table of the Lord's body. They should give thanks to God, offering the immaculate victim not only through the hands of the priest, but also together with him, they should learn to offer themselves. Through Christ, the mediator, they should be drawn day by day into ever more perfect union with God and with each other, so that finally God may be all in all. That's paragraph 48. So we've looked at paragraph 1, 9, 11, 14, and 48. I just want to encourage you on your own to go back to those. Again, the catechism is available online. You can pull it up on a website quite easily and download it. There might even be an app for the catechism, although I'm not sure. I think there is, actually. Laudate is an app on iPhones and Droid that you can download, and you have access to the catechism. Let me just hammer really quickly, and then we'll get out of here so we can watch the baseball game, on a couple of thoughts to keep in mind so that when we come to Mass next, I'm thinking especially on Sunday, not so much tomorrow for those of us who go to daily Mass, especially on Sunday, we can really have as a goal to be fully, actively, and consciously participating in the action. What's the action? That's the action, okay? So the action is the surrender of the Son to the Father. That's what I'm supposed to be participating in, fully and actively, okay? So to help with that, a couple of things. First, something like remote preparation. Remote preparation here I'm thinking of in a special way with regards to the readings. The readings are not a great unknown. It's not like they're left to me. Daily Mass, they might be left to me if there's multiple options. But Sunday, I can't just go, you know, I think I'm going to preach on Ephesians 2. I like Ephesians. I'm going to skip what the church has. The readings are known. Go to the usccb.org. Boom, you get the readings for Sunday. They're there. You got the Magnificat as a missal that you use that. All the readings are there for the day and for Sunday. Read them, really. Think of how much we listen to the world on a weekly basis versus how much we listen to the Lord and his word. And then ask yourself, no wonder it's a little bit challenging to hear his word proclaimed. Because all week long, I've just been getting assaulted by the spirit of the world. And now all of a sudden I come to church and I hear, blessed are the meek. You're out of your mind. The meek lose. I don't want to be meek. I want to be strong. Blessed are the strong. What do you mean, blessed are the peacekeepers? They get walked over. Blessed are the pure of heart? You got to be kidding me. In this culture? But that's what we hear. So no wonder we're like, whoa. I often say to people, have you ever gone to Mass on Sunday and you could have sworn the priest or the deacon just heard the readings for the first time himself? Like, wow. Did you even bother to look at him before you walked down the aisle, Father? So you would hold us, hopefully, to have prayed with the scriptures all throughout the week. Well, I would hold you to that, too. Because the purpose of coming to Mass isn't so that we can get a good homily. The purpose of coming to Mass is so that we can get transformed. That's the purpose for coming to Mass. Good homily was a bonus. But the purpose was to get transformed. Well, that's something that I got to be engaged in. So read the readings beforehand. Pray with them during the course of the week. If you were going to give a homily, what would you give? I ask every couple that I'm marrying now, what readings did you pick? Why? And if you were going to preach, what would you preach? I want to know that. And then send me something. We should think similarly when we come to church on Sunday. If I was supposed to preach this Sunday, what would I say? What's the Lord saying to me this week as I sit with his word? That's remote prep. Second, I'll just touch on these quickly. What are we doing on the way to church? What am I listening to? Am I listening to anything? What are we talking about if I'm coming with a family? What are we fighting about? Surefire way for the transformation to not happen. What's going on in the car, on the bike, wherever, as we get to church? What am I doing so as to prepare myself for being fully, consciously, and actively participating in the act of the offering of my life with Jesus to the Father? If I'm listening to the radio, it's probably going to be really hard to go from that to... I mean, because you don't hear that on the radio. Thanks be to God, right? We don't sing what we sing on the radio, most of us, in church. So for me, when I pray, it takes me 5-10 minutes to just actually sit still and to mentally sit still. So it's no wonder that it's hard for me to get attentive at Mass if I haven't taken the time before I got to Mass to be prepared to hear the Lord and then to meet him in the Eucharist. It should be a no-brainer, but it is a no-brainer, I think. But it's one of those things that I'm not sure we do necessarily. I'm listening to a football game on the way to church. The Father, the Son, the Holy Spirit. I'm still ticked off about what I just heard. You know, it's not a good way to come into church. With what disposition do I arrive? Am I there wanting to be entertained? Am I there with kind of a consumer mentality? Am I disinterested? Or am I expectant? This continues to be the main reason I encourage people to bring a journal to Mass. It's one of the things our Protestant brothers and sisters do so well, and they put us to shame. They bring something to take notes on when they come to services because they expect to hear something. Most of us don't. But God's going to talk. The only question is whether I'm going to listen. God's going to work. The only question is whether or not I'm going to respond. He's going to do his part. Remember, he always does his work. The only question is my response to the work that he does in me. My response might be, I can't hear you. So if you don't keep a journal, think about bringing one. It's just a Mass journal. It's not a diary. It's a Mass journal. It's there to jot down everything from, ooh. Like, remember the opening prayer at Mass a couple weeks ago? It was a striking opening prayer. Forgive what conscience dreads and give what we dare not ask for in prayer. I remember the first time I read it before Mass, I'm like, whoa, that's like an amazing prayer. I got to write that down because my conscience dreads things. Sure, yours does too. There's some things I dare not ask for in prayer. So if you got a journal there, you can jot things down. Got to go back to that. Ooh, Philippians. Where was that in Philippians? I want to hear that again. That he might taste death for everyone. Remember that line a couple weeks ago at Mass in Hebrews in the second reading? What in the world does that mean? I got to go back to that line. Where was that? Hebrews 2. Okay, I got to go pray with that line. I got to ask the Lord, Lord, what does that mean? That you might taste death? So things that come to mind, maybe it's a line in a homily, maybe it's a line from a song, whatever it is, have something that you can jot it down. It's really helpful. Once it begins, when Mass begins, am I a silent spectator? Am I like Ed and Rita sitting outside the box, not going in? You guys would never stand outside the box. You'd go in, be cheering, all that, right? But am I outside or am I inside? Am I attentive or am I totally disengaged? And I realize for most of us, these things are true for us. We wouldn't be here on a Wednesday night. But we got friends for whom this is not true. And these are things to ask our people. Friends of yours who, yeah, I never go to Mass. Why not? I never get anything out of it. What do you put into it? Do you actually enter into the Mass? Do you stand outside at the stairway? No wonder you don't get anything out of it. You never actually walked into it to begin with. So do you come as a silent observer or do you come as someone who's really participating? Try it. What do you got to lose? What do I do when the scriptures are proclaimed? Somebody asked, is it okay to follow in a missal? There was a time when many priests would say, you shouldn't read a missal, you should be listening to the scriptures. Well, you know, we got microphones like this that don't work all the time, so have a missal. Whatever helps you to best engage the Lord in his word, bring it. If that means nothing and you just lock in, then bring nothing and lock in. If it means having the Bible there with you, bring the Bible. If it means having a Magnificat or a missal, bring a Magnificat or a missal. Whatever best helps you to receive the word of God so as to be able to respond to it, do it. No one should feel awkward about that. But I need something to consciously think about, okay, the word of God is being proclaimed and it's being proclaimed to me. God is talking to me. The person up there at the ambo, they're just lending their voice to God, but God is talking to me. And oftentimes my response is, I don't have a clue what you're saying. That's all right. That's why you note where it comes from, then you go back to it. And you say, help me to get this. I didn't get that. Here's a great thing for people to do. Before the homily starts, pray. Pray that the guy opening his mouth will have something intelligent to say or have the sense to sit down. Really, pray. I wonder how many of us do that consciously. Try it. See what happens. See what happens if the body of Christ prays for the person whom the Lord is asking to break open the word. See what happens. It'll have an impact. It's got to have an impact. It's just like the crowd at a football game or a baseball game cheering on the person. It's going to have an impact on the people playing the game. If you, out of charity, are praying for whoever it is who's leading you in worship at the particular time, that will only bring grace to that person so that they will be a better messenger of the Lord. Be a great resolution to take on. Instead, I've been standing outside churches greeting people as, you know, Mass is about to begin and so-and-so is vested. It could be another priest, could be me. I remember standing at a church, a Divine Child, right before Mass, and I'm greeting people, and there's another guy standing next to me, and someone walks in, and the other guy was vested, and someone went, "Oh, it's you today." Could have been any of us, you know? What do you think that did? Really, what do you think that did? That's like us looking out the congregation. "Oh, you're here today. I don't have anything for you. I'm going to leave early." But we do things like that. Who does things like that? Spoken parts of the Mass. Father Steve and I were talking yesterday. He just watched the movie For Greater Glory. He hadn't seen it before, which is now out on DVD if you haven't seen it, about the Mexican martyrs back in the 20s. Really inspiring movie. And he was commenting on this one part near the end of the movie where this one young boy, true story, who's a martyr, a saint, who is trying to be talked out of dying for the faith by his godfather of all people, who's trying to get him to renounce his faith, and he keeps saying to them, "They're just words. Say the words. They're just words." But they're not just words. Our words mean something. So when the spoken parts of the Mass are being said, is my mind attuned to my voice? I'll be the first one to admit, alarmingly often, it's not. But I have to concentrate. I got to work to get there. I have to fight to stay attentive all the time, to be conscious of what I'm saying. I can say the Mass blindfolded. That's an incredible danger. You can hear the Mass blindfolded. That's an incredible danger. That's why in all the prayers at Mass, every time you hear the words through Christ our Lord, we say amen. But there's sometimes when you're not supposed to say amen. But if I'm not consciously listening, when I hear those words, whoa, amen. Oh, we weren't supposed to say that. It was just the middle of a reading. But it perked me up. So when the spoken parts of the Mass, in other words, where the congregation is speaking, let them not just be words. They're not just words. A key thing, when the parts are spoken of only by the priest, that's not the time for the rest of the congregation to tune out. This is not, "Oh, I guess he's talking to God now, and I don't know, I guess I'll just wait till I got a chance to say something again too." The priest is speaking on behalf of all the people, but we're all supposed to be speaking with him, just not out loud. So mentally, you're supposed to be saying with me what I'm saying. You're not consecrating the Eucharist. That's not my point. But the prayers that are being said, you're praying with me or with whoever it is who's leading the congregation in prayer. It's not the priest thing and we're watching. We're not silent strangers at this. We're actively participating. It's just that right now, only one person's actually talking out loud. But the one person is talking out loud often in the person of Christ, and everybody is supposed to be engaged in that. Two last things. Obviously, the reception of the Eucharist. How do I come forward? What's going on in my mind? How do I prepare myself as I'm walking down the aisle to receive the King of Kings? What am I thinking about? This is the most intimate, unitive encounter that a man or a woman will ever have in this life. It's stunningly more intimate than sexual intercourse. You're becoming one with God. How do you prepare for that? What's on my mind? Do I realize that? Do I realize that at the end of the aisle is not really a priest or an extraordinary minister? It's the Lord himself who's handing himself to me, uniting himself to me, wanting to take me into himself, to transform me, to fill me with his life, to break me down, to make me look more like him, love like him, forgive like him, serve like him. Is that what I'm thinking about? So maybe when I'm coming to Mass, I'm coming and I am particularly angry, vengeful, bitter, resentful to somebody. So as I'm coming forward from communion, what's on my mind is,

0: died. My husband died. My sons died. My father died. And I miss him, Lord. Help me, Lord. Help me to know that death is not the end, that I'll see him again, that I'll be with her again, so long as I stay faithful to you. That's what should be on my mind. Bring that to him and let him work with it. That's the transformation. Make sense? Lastly, I think perhaps the most underrated part of the Mass is just saying thank you after the communion. We used to do at Divine Child years ago, I remember at daily Mass, we would do a simple act of reparation on behalf of all the people who would either leave Mass early or who received the Eucharist unworthily, which was me many times in my life. And so we would just all kneel for maybe 30 seconds after the final blessing, and we just pray to thank the Lord and to thank him on behalf of those who don't thank him. And it was really striking. It was a great act of solidarity and a real way for us to atone for things that we had done in our own lives and that obviously many people do now. But ourselves, when we're there at Mass, I mean, by all means, we should be talking to people, although we want to be respectful of the fact that people are praying when we're in church. So you don't want to be talking like you're at Kroger or something. But there's nothing wrong with talking. We just want to be mindful of where we are. But the main thing we're supposed to be doing there is thanking God. Then go talk to somebody. I just fed on divine flesh that can't die. Probably worth a thank you. Probably more than a, hey, appreciate that. Okay? So if you've got time in the days ahead, dive into those five paragraphs of Sacra Sanctum Concilium or the Constitution on the Sacred Liturgy, 1, 9, 11, 14, and 48. All right, the Lord be with you. May Almighty God bless you, the Father and the Son and the Holy Spirit.
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0: Our family has spanned the centuries and the globe. 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We are the Catholic Church, with over 1 billion in our family, sharing in the sacraments and fullness of the Christian faith. Jesus started our church when he said to Peter, the first pope, "You are a rock, and upon this rock I will build my church." So if you've been away from the Catholic Church, we invite you to take another look. Visit CatholicsComeHome.org today. We are Catholic. Welcome home.
1: My soul doth magnify the Lord, and my spirit hath rejoiced in God my Savior, because he hath regarded the lowliness of his handmaid. For behold, from henceforth all generations shall call me blessed. For he that is mighty hath done great things to me, and holy is his name. And his mercy is from generation unto generations to them that fear him. He hath shown might with his arm. He hath scattered the proud in the conceit of their heart. He hath put down the mighty from their seat, and hath exalted the lowly. He hath filled the hungry with good things, and the rich he hath sent away empty. He hath received Israel his servant, being mindful of his mercy, as he spoke to our fathers, to Abraham and to his

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3: God will hold us accountable, not just for every idle word, but for every idle silence. So we have an obligation to speak up when our neighbors offend God for their sake. It's a challenge, but Scripture gives us sound, practical advice. Find out more next on Breaking the Bread. As Ezekiel was appointed watchman over the house of Israel in this Sunday's first reading, so Jesus in the gospel establishes his disciples as guardians of the new Israel of God, the church. He also puts in place procedures for dealing with sin and breaches of the faith, building on laws of discipline prescribed by Moses for Israel. The heads of the new Israel, however, receive extraordinary powers similar to those given to Peter. They have the power to bind and loose, to forgive sins and to reconcile sinners in the name of Christ. But the powers he gives the apostles and their successors depend on their communion with him. As Ezekiel is only to teach what he hears, God saying, the disciples are to gather in his name and to pray and seek the will of our Heavenly Father, not their own. But this week's readings are more than a lesson in church order. They also suggest how we're to deal with those who trespass against us, a theme that we'll hear in next week's reading as well. Notice that both the gospel and the first reading this week presume that we believers have a duty to correct our brothers and sisters in our midst. Ezekiel is even told that he will be held accountable for their souls if he fails to speak out for their sake and to try to correct them. This is the love that St. Paul speaks about, that we owe to our neighbors. To love our neighbors as ourselves is to be vitally concerned for their salvation. We must make every effort, as Jesus says, to win our brothers and sisters back, to turn them from false paths. We should never correct out of anger or a desire to punish. Instead, our message must be that of this week's responsorial psalm, urging sinners to hear God's voice with charity and humility, not to harden their hearts, and to remember that he is the one who made us all, and he is the rock of our salvation. This is Scott Hahn for Breaking the Bread.
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5: Now your Monday overnight Sword Point weather forecast. Skies will stay mostly clear with lows in the upper 70s, a south wind at 5 to 10 miles an hour. Sunny on Tuesday and hot with highs around 100. Mostly clear Tuesday night, the low down to 80. Sunny on Wednesday and hot once again with highs in the lower 100s. Mostly clear Wednesday night, lows in the upper 70s. Sunny on Thursday with highs around 100. Mostly clear Thursday night, lows in the upper 70s. Sunny skies and not as hot on Friday with highs in the mid-90s. Mostly clear in mid-70s Friday night. That's your Sword Point weather forecast. From the Sword, KSWCLP and KSWCLP.com. I'm nowcast meteorologist Matthew Harding.
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1: One who lives in love lives in God. And God lives in him.
0: What a wonderful thing is our church. This whole network is built on trust. The essence of evangelization is to tell everybody Jesus loves you. We are all called to be great saints. Don't miss the opportunity. Ew. Well, I forgot this Bible and brother's over there trying to push it over. That's when you appreciate long arms. I was looking for a passage I had marked out the other day. I gave a lesson to the sisters and they said, oh, that was so good. And I thought, well, if it was that good, I'll tell the people. Can't find it. So I still can't find it. And you'd think I would, because it was in John. And poor John isn't that long. You ought to be able to find anything in him. Well, I can't find it. I'm going to try just a little bit here to see if I can find it. It just seems like our dear Lord ought to give me light. He's not. That's terrible, isn't it? Well, anyway, since I can't find it, I will just chit-chat with you about the only thing worthwhile chit-chatting about, and that is God. God. I'm trying to also, while I'm talking to you, figure out a new EWTN family intention, and I'll figure it out before we get through it today. I still, you know, I'm giving the Lord time, but he's not taking it. So I may just tell you something about what you already know. Well, I got to pick something out, right? Okay, we'll do that. There was a paralytic, and our dear Lord, of course, he healed him. But when we talk about paralytics, we talk about people who are paralyzed, meaning you can't move a muscle, a leg, an arm. And I was paralyzed for a while. And it's a very frustrating, a very painful, not like pain, but you just feel a constant numbness. It doesn't move. I mean, your brain says, I want to walk, or I want to lift this arm, but it doesn't happen. It doesn't happen. And so here is in St. Mark's Gospel, I'm supposed to have a... Oh, well. Nobody has a show like we do. Oh, God. I'm looking for a cough drop. Okay. What'd you say? John 8:39. Oh, really? Okay. See, I have a little secret over here in this camera that you don't see. John 8... I bet one of the sisters called. Yeah, they had to. Yeah. John 8:39. I don't think that was it. 39? Well, it's close. 8:39, but it's not what I was looking for. Anyway, we'll go back to the paralytics. I lost it. You know, did you ever feel this is not my day? It's been like this all day, and I thought now I'm here, it'd be wonderful, and it is being with you, but up here is not registered. Anyway, I got the paralytic finally. But you know, we can be spiritually paralyzed. And I think that's what's happening today. Let's look at this, Mark 2. It says, when he returned to Capernaum, word went out that he was back. Can you imagine knowing that Jesus was like 2 miles away? What would you do? I bet you'd run without a car. Well, he was preaching the word to them. And some people came bringing him a paralytic carried by 4 men. You know, I just saw our Protestant brother have very clever little signs near their churches. And this one said, don't wait until 6 strong men carry you to church. I thought that was very, very clever. Because that's what some of you are going to do. So you're going to wait for these 6 strong men carrying you to church. And by that time, sweetheart, it's too late. Anyway, and as the crowd made it impossible to get the man through, made it impossible. So they stripped the roof off. Now, can you imagine that? Wasn't even their house. I mean, those roofs were kind of, you know, they had some kind of straw on them and wood and some kind of tile, but it was just sitting there because it hardly ever rained. And they stripped the roof off. Wouldn't it be bad if we stripped a few roofs off? Because, you see, they had zeal. There was no obstacle to them. If we even get near an obstacle, we run because we're so afraid. We have trust in God. It doesn't matter how big a sinner you are, your sins can never come near the mercy of God. His mercy is so great, that your sins can't be greater than God's mercy. See, that's where we made a mistake. Now, this man, there were so many people there. Most of us would have said, well, we're sorry. We can't get you in today. We'll try tomorrow. Not these men. They went up, took the tile off, made an opening. Can you imagine some of that dirt falling on top of everybody inside? I mean, you can't take a roof off and nobody know it. I mean, that's impossible. And I can see how they're looking up and smiling and just seeing how far they'd go. And my golly, look what happened. They lowered a stretcher. Now, it wasn't a man that they could lower either very easily, or a child. That obstacle didn't bother them. They just lowered the entire stretcher. And the scribes, now, this is what happened. Seeing their faith. Do people see your faith? Or is it all hidden? Do they see your faith? Or do you hide it? So, yeah, I believe in the Immaculate Conception. I believe in the resurrection. I believe in God the Father and the Holy Spirit. I believe. Wonderful. But does anybody see it? I've told you this at least 10 times, but I think it's apropos right now because I was asking this man if he ever went to Mass, and he said, no, I don't need to go. I said, well, everybody needs to go. No, I don't. There's too many hypocrites here.
2: I thought, really?
0: She says, yes, they're all hypocrites. I said, one more won't hurt. But see, we do. We are terrible about omitting anything that has an obstacle. And our Lord saw their faith. And we also need to see faith. See? In the old days when there was, well, my grandma came from Italy, my grandpa, my grandfather couldn't read or write, my grandma did. They lived very simple lives. And they believed. They didn't go to Mass very often. That's a typical Italian family. Please, Italian embassy, don't write to me. But it's true. They went Easter, Christmas, baptisms, weddings, and burials. For sure. But you know, I got to talk about Mahmood. I haven't talked about Mahmood for a while. Mahmood could not speak English. I doubt she could write it. Well, she couldn't speak it, she couldn't write it. But I don't think she could even write Italian. She was about 4 feet tall, maybe a little taller. It wasn't because that was her height. She just kind of shrunk. But I never, never saw her, that her mouth wasn't moving in prayer. Never. And if I had a bad headache, Grandma would say, I'm going to call Mahmood. And that would make me mad. I'd say, what is she going to do? And she'd say, just be quiet. I'm going to call Mahmood. So she'd call Mahmood. And Mahmood would come. She'd take some water and some oil. I don't know where she got it. And she'd put her hand inside the oil and water, and she'd bless my head. All the girls, I'm saying to myself, this is the dumbest thing I ever had. I like it. But that was Mahmood, see? And you know, in 5 minutes, my headache was gone. I didn't have any faith. And I'm sure somebody had it. But she did. And you could see that faith. When a person is sick, like Mrs. Michaels was, with cancer, they kind of put her on a sheepskin. And I said, how are you, Mrs. Michaels? And she said, fine, thank you. She had to give her daughter away because she was dying. Her husband left her when he heard she had cancer. And she smiled at me. I'll never forget that smile because I saw faith. She didn't preach to me, and I didn't preach to her. I couldn't. Because she told me about faith like nobody else ever has. And that's what you find here, a faith. Not of the man in his stretcher, he hadn't said a word yet. But the man who brought him down through every kind of obstacle. And Jesus said to the paralytic, my child, your sins are forgiven you. Oh, well, now we got a new thing, don't we? Does sin make you sick? Of course it does. Sometimes physically, you all know that. And most of the time, spiritually. You get irritable, grouchy, you get guilty. No, you got to be sick. Then you have to be. And our dear Lord said, your sins are forgiven. Whatever was wrong with him that paralyzed him came from some bad habit he had. Well, the scribes were sitting there. Yeah, too bad one of those tiles didn't fall on one of them. I am not like Jesus. Now, the scribes were sitting there, And they thought to themselves, now that is wonderful. They thought to themselves, how can this man talk like that? He's blaspheming. Who can forgive sins but God? See, they were so stubborn of heart. One time, and this was the place I was looking for, and apparently our Lord didn't want me to talk to you about the devil. Because he said to these very Pharisees, because they said, we don't understand the language you speak. Really? He said, and you do not understand because you are like your father, who was a liar from the beginning. Oh, really? Yeah. Satan was a liar from the beginning. He lied to himself, he lied to those who followed him, and he lies to you and to me. He lies. He cannot tell the truth. Well, our dear Lord knew what they were thinking. I used to think I'd like that gift, but I've changed my mind. It's bad enough to know what people think of you when they write about it, but if they have to tell you, or you know ahead of time, that would be a distraction. And they and our Lord said, inwardly aware. See, he knew. He knew what they were thinking. See, these men were hypocrites. They didn't have the courage to get out there and say, you can't do that. Only God forgives sins. They were afraid, afraid of people. That's the worst kind of deceit, when you pretend you love someone and you don't. Why? Because you're afraid somebody will say something to you and you lose your friendship. See, it's always thinking of yourself. And this is what they were thinking. When Jesus said to them, why do you have these thoughts in your hearts? Well, believe me, if somebody told me that, I'd straighten up. Wouldn't you? What would happen if you went to Padre Pio's confessional, and you just stood there, knelt there? You know he knows. I think I would want to go. I'm not so sure yet. I've been reading his life for months. Months. And to some people, it was real sweet. And to some people, he'd say, is that all? He'd say, yes, I can't give you absolution. That is not all. Well, wait, I don't remember. Well, then go out and try. Come back. Ooh. That would refresh my mind in a hurry. I don't know about your mind, but he would have to say that to me twice. I'd sit there and I'd say, now wait a minute, Father, but he'd already have closed that little door, see? So here's Jesus now. Which is easier to say, your sins are forgiven, or to say, get up and pick up your stretcher and walk? He talked about two miracles. Sometimes we don't think of confession as a miracle. I got an email, what you call that thing that somebody keeps giving me? I don't know, we don't have one of these machines. I'm glad, oh Lord. I mean, you have to spend so much time just to push a button. And then they tell me if you push the wrong button, everything crashes. Well, I don't know what that means. What does it mean, it crashes? It's just so complicated today, see? Very complicated. But this man didn't have any complications. He said, what's it easier to do? To say your sins are forgiven or get up and walk? But we don't often think of confession as a miracle of grace. Of grace. Outside that confessional, if you could see your soul, some of you are listening to me right now. One man wrote to me by this email business and said, just wanted you to know I went to confession because I'm tired of you harping about it. I I'm going to harp some more. Because that's a miracle. Just look what happens. You go in there loaded. Loaded. Maybe years and years. You have not been to confession. And you think you're going in there and say a few things and don't remember the next. You're going to come out as loaded as you went in there if you don't say it all. Now you're putting a scruple on you. I intend to. I am not here for any other reason except to make you miserable. So you go to confession. And this man, he wanted to know what's the easiest to do. You imagine you go in there, you're full of sin, you're full of worry, you're full of frustration. You feel like there's a ton on you. And you come out, oh, wow, awesome. A year later, you feel wonderful, you're happy, you're free. That's a miracle. And just because it happens every day, it doesn't make it less a miracle. It doesn't make it less a sacrament. It makes it wonderful. Well, this man was paralyzed. But what kept him that way? A person that refuses to go to confession when they're loaded with grievous sin is paralyzed, spiritually paralyzed. And it takes a miracle of grace, a sacrament, we call it, to free you of that spiritual paralysis, because you want to move away from sin, but you don't. Your mind tells you it's wrong, but you don't listen. Your heart tells you it's wrong, but you don't listen. You're like a man who cannot move his leg because he's paralyzed. Well, the Lord did two wonderful things. He released his physical paralysis, but only before he released his spiritual paralysis. We call some people stubborn. What does it mean to be stubborn? It means you stick onto something like a fly to a flypaper. We used to have flypaper in my day. Right now, I don't know what you do. You know, you don't like to see all these miserable looking flies on this paper. They look so bad. But the stuff you spray smells so bad. So I don't see the difference myself. And then you got to put a mask on so you can breathe it and go, and you're spraying all this fly stuff around. Get the fly paper, I mean, so you see a few flies. Better on the paper than on you. How'd I get into that? Did you do it, brother? Does anybody know I got onto fly paper? We were talking about paralysis. Yeah, you got it. But see, that's how we are in our spiritual life. You know you should stop doing the things you're doing. But you're paralyzed, aren't you? You can't stop. You say you can't. But see, all our Lord said to this man was, get up. Get up. Pick up your stretcher and walk. Get off of that chair you're on. Go over to that confessional. Then you can walk. Then you're free. You're honestly, truly free. And our Lord, it took two miracles. The faith of the people that he could see. And we'll know by this election how much faith we have, won't we? Huh? We'll know. Last week I said I would either rejoice, hallelujah, or be extremely depressed. Well, if people have decided, or they would have, or might have, decide to vote for the economy rather than for God, well, That's a paralysis, isn't it? Huh? See, what's wrong with the world is that our trust in God is weak. Our faith in God is weak. Our moral lives, virtuous life is weak. We don't want to hear. Want to keep doing what we're doing and go straight to heaven. I know where you're going straight to, but it's not heaven. You can't. You can't. And now our Lord says to them, to prove to you, that the Son of Man has authority to forgive sins. See, he had to prove everything. A man of faith don't have to be proven. He says, I order you, get up and pick up your stretcher, go home. First he said, get up and walk. Now he says, get up and pick up that stretcher and go home. The man got up, picked up his stretcher, and walked out in front of everyone. Now, see, this book here, we call the Gospel, well, all of it, really, all the scriptures, is real in the mind of Jesus. It's today, it's now. There's no past and no future with God. Everything is now. So as I read this to you, it was there. He saw it, he knew it. So this is a real book. It's not a book so much as a real life. And you can judge your life by this life of Jesus. And if we don't, that's why the people never understood our Lord eating with sinners. Oh, that was a no-no. But the Pharisee and scribe was worse than the sinners. He was a hypocrite, a deceiver. He already made a choice, the choice with Satan and not God. Our Lord says this. If I tried to find it, I couldn't. But it's in St. John's Gospel. He said, you're like your father, who was a liar from the beginning. And the reason you don't understand what I'm saying, he says, because you listen to your father. Wow. See, you have to believe this. This is what it means. Not just reading it and reciting it, but to have it in your heart. And we may have to practice a lot of virtue if we keep voting against the Lord's ways. We're going to have a hard time if we don't get the right people in. I told you before, we have to vote for Jesus. Oh, not as a person, but his ways. Everything he said in here, we must do, but we can't criticize those who don't do. We have to pray for them. We have to pray for the whole world. When Jacinta and the other two visionaries in Fatima saw hell, I know when they don't like to read that part, they said that souls were popping like embers in a giant fire, just popping up and down. And poor Jacinta made every kind of sacrifice to keep them from going there. See? And our dear Lord is saying, first of all, he could see faith in these men. Well, you need to see faith in others, and you need to allow others to see faith in you. And you have to know that a confession is not just some rule we put up. Confession releases the paralysis in your soul. Isn't it like a paralysis? You do the same sins over and over and over and over. You just don't have it. We got to pray to Our Lady to give you grace. You give you grace to overcome yourself and to get back that peace in your heart. Get back peace in your heart. You know, we don't know what's going to happen. If a person loves life, he loves you. Not going to worry how old you are or how much money it's going to cost to keep you living. And they don't worry about it. Love never does that. No. Love is generous and love is patient and love is good. It doesn't think of ways to do you in. It's not worried about a loss of population. We've lost millions and millions. Not because we don't have land, but because we murder our young. I mean, you know, it doesn't bother anybody anymore. It doesn't. Sad, isn't it, huh? We have a lot of paralysis going on. Those who are physically paralyzed lament, and I'm sure they have reason to. But the people walking around are paralyzed in their minds and hearts when you prefer anything but life. We have a call. Hello?
2: Yeah, this is...
0: Hi. Hi.
2: Hi, this is Leah from Minnesota.
0: Oh, good. What's your question?
2: I'd like to know about abortion. Now, the Lord knows that when the baby, as soon as the baby is conceived, that the baby will be aborted. How come the Lord really?
0: Why does he let it happen, right? I think that's what you're saying. When God created man and woman and they are married, the whole purpose is procreation. He can't change that. He won't change it. See? So otherwise, we'd be all... what are these strange people they make? Cows make other cows? Clones. Clones. Thank you. See, that's not a good thing to be a clone. God wants everyone born... conceived to be born. And when you abort a child, you haven't aborted one child. You may have aborted thousands of children. Why? Because that child could have gotten married and had five or six. Those children get married and have five or six. Those children get married and have five. See what I'm saying? It can go on for generations. There's no such thing as killing one child. Not only that, but you take away talent, gifts. You take away great men and women that could find the solution to all the problems we have. So when we take something away God has willed, then... you do a great harm. If I plant a seed, I have a lot of seeds in my hand and they're not going anywhere. But if I plant all of these seeds here, they're going to start to grow. That's the will of God. So once a child is conceived, it's the will of God that it keep growing. He's not going to say, oh, this little one's going to be Hitler. I better take care of him. No, he couldn't do that. He would be doing a great evil, not a great good. See? Because God gives us a will that is free. I am responsible for how I use it. But our dear Lord said one time, it is the Father's will that all men be saved. So it is the Father's will that all be saved. But it is man who decides, no, I do not want this child to live. It's a burden to me. Okay. You see, God has given that person free will. That person has to know that this is a grievous sin, and then, hopefully, go to confession, get rid of it, and begin to live a new life. So God is not going to prevent man from committing sin. It's not his will you commit sin. It is not his will that you abort a child, that he decided lives. So God cannot. It's like he cannot, for example, give me a talent and then take away what I need for that talent. He gave one of our sisters, Sister Antoinette, a great talent to play the violin. But he cannot take away the violin. Otherwise, he would give her a talent that's useless. See? So he's not going to do that. He gave you and I free will. And I can use it for him or against him. The fact that he knows what I'll do doesn't change my free will. And he's not going to change it. Because he would be going against his will of giving me free will. So I know how you feel, but somebody is always responsible for what they do. And what you don't understand sometimes, the things you do wrong affect other people. It just doesn't affect you. That's why we have to stay close to Jesus and Mary. We have another call. Hello?
3: Hi, Mother Angelica.
0: Hi.
3: How are you tonight?
0: I'm fine. How are you?
3: Okay. First of all, I just want to say I really love your show.
0: Thank you.
3: Really answered a lot of questions that I've had. But my question tonight is, my parents were tragically killed this past July in a car accident. And I've heard you say before on your show, and I think I've read references in the Bible, that if you've lived a good life, that God won't steal you like a thief in the night. Is that right?
0: Did they run into someone, or somebody ran into them?
3: A friend of theirs was driving, and she ran a stop sign, and a car sideswept them. There were five people in the car. Four people died, and there was one survivor, which was my aunt, my mom's sister.
0: Oh, sorry. Well, you see, that is God's permitting will. There again, see, someone did not do God's will by stopping at a stop sign. They were all affected by the mistakes of other people. But God permits it, not because they were good, now it's time for you to go. I hope he don't say that about me. We want to live as long as possible so we can give more honor and glory to God, so we can do more things for God. See? But I want you to know that had nothing to do with how good your people were. Somebody made a big mistake and ran a stop sign. And so four people, did I understand right, died. It was a mistake. And that person may have been thinking of something else, may have had another heartache on their own. We don't know why. But see, God does not interfere with the course of things. If you don't obey the law, you're going to suffer for it. And someone else will suffer for it. And that's why we need to obey the Lord's will. Now, let's look at your parents and the others who died. God allowed it. And it's true, maybe your parents were ready. See? Maybe they were ready. It looks like they were. The others, I hope they were ready. If not, they'll go to purgatory until that time comes when they're ready to see the awesome, awesome face of God. Awesome. And it's because our faith is weak that we don't see that faith, that face of God. And so we have to trust in our Lord's permitting will. Trust. And I'm sure if your parents could come down, my mother promised me she'd come down. I've been waiting 18 years. Because she always found fault with everybody who died because they never came back. I said, you got to pay to St. Teresa for this or St. Anthony for that. She said, oh, those saints, they don't care about you. I said, what do you mean? Well, they never come back. They don't care. I said, okay, well, when you die, will you come back? Yes, I will. I'll keep track of you. You better not do anything wrong. 18 years. She's having such a great time up there. She's not paying attention to me. And not that the saints don't hear your prayers. They do. But you see, we always want proof. That's what's wrong with us, isn't it, huh? Can you prove what's up there? Well, you can't stand holiness now. How are you going to stand seeing God face to face? Just melt like a drop of oil. See, God's love for us is infinite. And infinite means there is no end to it. No end. And if he calls, that's the kind of faith we have to have. That's how people see your faith. See, you have to say, well, Lord, I enjoyed their company. I want you to enjoy theirs. I want them to enjoy you. See, we will never know why of the tragedies. Why? We don't know. But our faith has to say that God always makes the right decision. Always. He's the only one that is never wrong. Our response to him is not always right. But he is never wrong. And that's what our faith tells us. We may have it aching here, and we may have it confused here, but faith comes between and says, it's okay. He made the right decision. We have another call. Hello? Hi.
4: Hello?
0: Hello? Where are you? Where are you from?
4: Crestline, Ohio.
0: Oh, my hometown. How old are you, sweetheart?
4: 7.
0: Wonderful. And what is your question?
4: My question is that the mysteries in the rosary and the Bible stories, how do you know they're really true?
0: We're not laughing at you, sweetheart. It's just that they've all been thinking the same thing. We know they're true because the Bible was written by men, inspired by God. This is the New Testament, right here. It was written by men who lived with Jesus, who is God. And they recorded in this book all his miracles, all his teachings, from raising the dead, his sacrifice for you, as little as you are, and for me, and for all these here, so that when we do die, we will see the Father face to face. Face to face. For example, there's in Italy. I was in Italy. But you have never been to Italy. Well, how are you going to prove to this woman who's never been to Italy that there is in Italy? How are you going to prove that? If you've never been there, and I say, I've been there.
5: Yeah, who says?
0: I never saw anybody else who went to Italy. Well, that's your problem. But I've been there. Now, if I've been there and I write about it, then you can believe it. But that's why we have Holy Mother Church, see? I can't believe everything everybody says because they don't all believe the same thing. See? So what happened? God left us a church. And maybe sometimes, you know, we don't agree with some things, but he left us a mother that we call Holy Mother Church. And she defines every truth, everything in here. See? This is true. Because century after century after century, people's ideas change, but this never changes. See? So we know it's for real because of the example of the saints. Jesus raised people from the dead. Oh, a lot of people. Saints have raised people from the dead. I was reading this last weekend about St. Paola. Paola. I never read. I've read many books in my life. He had a favorite fish. And somebody fried it. And San Paola was so upset. He looked at this fried fish in this big platter. And he looked at the brother who dared to kill his favorite fish. And he looked at the fish. And he went like that. And the little fried fish started wiggling. Now, some of you would think that is one useless miracle. Right? You could think of 25 other miracles he might have done. And he did them all. He did them all. But it showed the power of God. And he gave that power to little Paola, St. Francis Paola. He just raised it up, put it in the water. You say, oh, that's unusual. No, nothing is unusual when you come to God, and nothing is impossible to his saints, and nothing is impossible to God. In fact, your creation, well, it's the will of God, or you couldn't even talk to me tonight. See? So you can believe this wonderful book called the Bible. You may not ever see Italy, but I can tell you there is one. And it would be kind of dumb not to believe it. And since you're young, grow up smart. Grow up smart. Believe it. I know it's for sure. We need a family intention for this month. And you know that the month of November is for those in purgatory. Now, whether you believe it or not, when you're there, you're going to wish somebody was praying.

or even know we existed until you got in a hospital flat on your back. And you got so bored one day you kept turning and turning and turning, going like this, and all of a sudden, boom. Hi. And that's what we want it to be, and we want to continue to be. We want you to know how much God loves you. And that's a lot. And you need to know it, okay? So let's remember, it's part of our job as people to make God happy. God bless you. I'll see you tomorrow.

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3: A Eucharistic miracle moment from the archives of Blessed Carlo Acutis. In May of 1656, a terrible epidemic of the plague overtook the city of Naples as a result of the invasion by Spanish troops from Sardinia. The plague spread so quickly to the neighboring villages and surrounding countryside that it was soon at the gates of the city of Cava de Terini. The victims numbered in thousands, both in the villages and the urban centers. Father Paolo Franco was one of the few priests who had been spared and who had not succumbed to the epidemic. Despite the danger of contagion, he was divinely inspired to lead the people in a procession of reparation within a few kilometers of the summit of the Castello. When they arrived at the summit of the mountain, Father Franco blessed Cava dei Terini with the Blessed Sacrament. The epidemic miraculously stopped. To this day, the townspeople commemorate the miracle with a solemn annual procession during the month of June. Lastly, these true testimonies are an important reminder to all the faithful to receive Jesus with the purest of hearts. Our hearts become cleansed in the Holy Sacrament of Reconciliation. 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Jesus is truly present in the Eucharist. 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For more information on Eucharistic miracles, please visit www.therealpresence.org. 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
6: Here's your Tuesday morning Sword Point weather forecast. For today, sunny and hot, highs in the lower triple digits, south winds 5 to 15, gusting up to 20 miles per hour. Mostly clear for tonight, lows upper 70s and south winds at 5 to 10. Sunny and hot Wednesday, highs upper 90s, southwest winds 5 to 10 miles per hour. Mostly clear overnight, lows in the upper 70s. Then sunny and hot on Thursday, highs in the upper 90s. Mostly clear for the overnight, lows in the mid to upper 70s. Sunny Friday, highs low 90s. That's your Sword Point weather forecast from The Sword, KSWZLP and KSWZLP.com. I'm Nowcast meteorologist Corey Hogarth.
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0: EWTN Radio, in partnership with Ave Maria Radio, presents Christ is the Answer with Father John Ricardo. Father Ricardo is a priest and parish pastor in the Archdiocese of Detroit. He also serves as a consultant to the Archdiocesan Department of Evangelism, Catechesis, and Schools. Father Ricardo completed his graduate studies at Sacred Heart Major Seminary in Detroit and the Gregorian University in Rome. He was ordained in 1996. This episode is entitled, Turning Up the Flame, Mission Number 4. Today's show is program number 814. And now, here's Father John Ricardo. We hope you enjoy.
1: What an amazing week. Thanks to a whole host of people. Thanks to all the volunteers who generously stepped out in faith, including our skit writer and performers tonight. Thanks to those who shared their testimonies both at the start of our evenings as well as in the mornings. Thanks to all the folks who've been involved in the music, to the kids who came tonight to lead us. Thanks to all of you for coming. Always dangerous to judge things by numbers. David gets soundly rebuked by God for counting the people. And yet at the same time, I think we have to recognize that the fact that we have come as many of us each night of the week bespeaks the desire that we have for the Lord and the desire to grow in our faith. And I know for Father Stanley and Father White, Deacon Vince, myself, Father Acervo, just your presence has been inspiring to us. So thank you. This is an amazing place. It really is. This is an amazing place. God is very much in our midst. And all you have to do is look around to see that. And so it's only right that we come here tonight to finish by gathering around this altar so that we can be fed by the Lord himself, who gives to us nothing less than himself, the food that we need to be equipped for the work of ministry. And so he sends us out again from this place so that we can do what it is that he expects and asks each of us to do. So to recap, I always find it's helpful to do that. We've examined the Lord's expectation that we would be what? Light. Remember, we have to speak. That's the key here. Okay? You can answer. You're in church, but you can answer. We said that to be light means to help others to see better, both about God and about what it means to live an authentically human life. We've reminded ourselves that he expects this of us because this is what he wants. This is his desire. His desire is that all would come to know him. But that can't happen unless people hear about him. People can't hear about him unless we preach. People can't preach unless they're sent. And we're sent. All of us. Not just us. All of us. Ite missa est. She is sent. There's work to do in our homes, in our workplaces, in the city in which we live. And we mentioned that there is a particular vocation that belongs to you as laymen and women. Because God has called us out of the world, out of love for the world, to equip you, the saints, for the work of ministry. And the work of ministry, your work, uniquely your work, is, as we said last night, to engage in the affairs of the world, what we call the temporal order, so as to renew it and to evangelize and to sanctify. And last night we touched on some of what could be many obstacles to our being light. So I said that tonight I was going to talk a little bit about some concrete ways that we can evangelize and sanctify and engage in the affairs that surround us in the world at large so as to renew them according to God's plan. I had all these things designed for tonight to concretely do that. And then about 4 o'clock, I felt like the Lord just said, you know what, son? No. If you want that talk, I could probably send it to you. But I just sensed from the Lord that he wanted to do something different. Mainly because of some conversations I've had in the last couple of days, some emails that I've received in the last couple of days, which, as I've been praying about, have been, I think, God's small little voice suggesting that he wants to do something else. That, in essence, I let you, through me, speak back to you, giving examples of how to evangelize and sanctify and renew the temporal order according to God's plan. Besides, I can't tell anybody how to do this. I can offer suggestions, whatnot, but hopefully this is loud and clear by now. It's incumbent upon each one of us every day to ask the Lord, Lord, given my life, my unique concrete situation, how is it that you want to use me? To whom do you want to send me? Where am I supposed to shine? This is not that complex. This ain't rocket science. If you and I begin each day with something like St. Patrick's breastplate on our lips, the prayer that we've used and that's on our holy card, if we wake up every morning with the intention of living as his disciples, that is, as being men and women who don't just happen to be Catholic, but men and women whose identity is, whose core is, whose essence is, living in a profound friendship with the Lord and eager to let him pick us up like one of these little oil lamps, hold us in his hand and bring us to whatever room of the house being the world in which we live, he wants to bring us. If that's how we wake up each day, with a little prayer and a little reflection upon his word and an ear that's attentive to him throughout the day, he'll make it known. We just got to give him time and silence. I want to say, though, that I sense Sunday afternoon, evening, even before we started, that in many ways the most powerful thing we were going to do all week were these little short testimonies. Sunday night, Monday night, Tuesday night, and who's ever going to forget the parrot skit? I sense that those, in addition to the reflections that we had that were a little bit longer in the morning, were going to be so significant because we were going to have a chance to hear from us, every man and every woman, the people with whom we sit next to every Sunday at Mass, not only telling us the difference that Jesus has made in their lives, but then modeling for us how to do it. That took no small amount of courage for a number of them to step out in faith, to be vulnerable with us and to share their story. It's also a very difficult thing to cram a testimony into 5 minutes. I'm sure most of them, if not all of them, had never done that before. I'd be willing to bet that most of us have never even thought about doing that before. But it's really worth doing. It's the elevator speech for how to meet Jesus and how he entered into my life. When I was in college, that group of men and women that I met that I referred to who were so significant for me, one of the things that they taught us how to do was to give a 3 to 5 minute testimony. Mindful that God will often place us in places, bring people into our lives with whom he's tapping us on the shoulder, saying, talk to them. Or we'll know that perhaps more clearly by them asking us a question. And rather than us sitting there going, I don't know, we've been prepared and we can talk. One of my favorite monikers for God is the great networker. He loves to just bring people into each other's paths. It's incumbent upon us to be prepared when he does that so that we've got something to say. Now, if it's okay, let me share with you some of the things that various people have shared with me. That's what I think is the perfect way to conclude our time. This morning I received an email from a new member of the parish. This is what it said. I love these. These are really short emails. I get a lot of emails. I love these. Dear Father John, I'm new to the church. Last summer, when I attended Mass at OLGC for the first time, I knew I was in my church home, a good feeling for my place of prayer. Last week, Mary Kerwin paid me a welcome visit, another confirmation for me being in the right place. Thank you and the church family for having a wonderful place to worship our dear Lord. Now, Mary Kerwin, who again I'm sure is going to let me hear about this, if you don't know, is part of a team, a new outreach here at Our Lady of Good Counsel called Friends in Christ. You might have seen all the little 8.5 by 11 sheets that are hanging in the rack as you walk out that says things happening at Our Lady of Good Counsel. Look at that rack, by the way. I mean, we put it up there and we put the things in the rack to tell people about the things that are happening at Our Lady of Good Counsel. So please feel free to stop and pick up a sheet. Friends in Christ is this really simple and yet really important ministry. Just ask the person who sent me the email. Because each month, as with any parish, people join Our Lady of Good Counsel. And when they join, they get a whole host of mail. As those of you who have joined know, you get a letter from the priests, you get a letter from the deacons, you get a handwritten note from me, but we were of the conviction that that wasn't enough, because this is a big place. There's roughly 2,800 families here. That's roughly 7,000 to 8,000 people. And it's easy to feel dwarfed, overwhelmed, like you're just a number. And we didn't want people to feel like they were just a number. We wanted people to know that this isn't just a big place where people happen to gather, that we're a lot of individuals just like them who love the Lord, are longing for Him, trying to find out how it is that He can change our lives just like them. And so Friends in Christ started. And this is what they do. They go and they visit the new members. They get in their car and they drive. They show up, they bring a small gift, and they put a face to Our Lady of Good Counsel, which gives the new member then a chance to find out about us firsthand from a real person, as opposed to just a letter, to find out the things that are going on here, to hear what God's doing in our midst, to hear if there's anything in particular that we might be able to help them with, if there's any ministry that they happen to particularly love, to give them information, maybe to say, hey, you know what, I know you're new here, you probably don't know a lot of people, how about you meet me 8 o'clock after Mass on Sunday and we'll go grab breakfast, whatever it might be. So when that happens, when somebody new joins, Mary Kerwin, Barb Signorelli, Tricia Hampo, and all the others who've offered to help in this ministry, what are they doing? They're shining. They're being light. I got another email. It's actually a foreword. I usually delete forewords. That was a tip, huh? It was a foreword from a group of grandparents at another nearby parish. And their grandsons happen to play basketball for that parish's CYO program. We happened to play them recently. If you haven't seen our sixth grade boys basketball team, let me just tell you, they're really good. By everyone's account, we should have beaten them resoundingly. One person told me that we could have scored 80 points. Instead, we won 28 to 18. Here's what these people wrote. As grandparents at the place that shall not be named, we have watched our undermanned boys take many a walloping this year. The team consists of 4 fourth graders, 4 fifth graders, and 4 sixth graders, and always seem to be at a large size disadvantage. The good sportsmanship shown by OLGC coaches in this particular game was very refreshing to see. It exuded the Christian fellowship we had come to expect while attending parochial school in the 60s. Please extend our appreciation and kudos to the coaches. What happened in that basketball game? Far beyond a W, light shone. In a place where intense competition takes place, where kids play hard and try to win and do their best, Jesus showed up, and people saw it. They saw it enough to send an email. A whole host of them joined in doing it. By the way our coaches coached and the way our kids played, they helped these men and women and all the rest who were in attendance that day see better. They saw that day, at least, that the C letter in CYO stands for something, stands for Catholic. And to be Catholic is to live in a profound friendship with the Lord, which doesn't mean you can't compete hard, doesn't mean you can't give your best, doesn't mean you can't play to win. Just means that everything you do for Jesus. I've said this on a number of occasions, but I'll say it again. For kids who play sports, perhaps the most important catechist they will ever have, even more important than their parents in some ways, simply because, well, for different reasons. The most important catechist they may ever have are their coaches. Because for kids who love sports, they all dream about what? Being in the NBA one day, or playing on Sunday one day, or getting to the show, or playing at Joe Louis, or whatever it might be. And the coaches are there as people who are teaching them something that they love. But when they see their coaches here every week, and they see them with a hymnal open singing, when they see them praying, when they watch the way they coach, when they see them call off the dogs so that they don't demoralize somebody, makes a huge difference. Last night, Third story. Just before we began, a woman in the parish caught me walking down the hallway. She asked if I had a moment. I had literally a moment. Sorry. But she was clearly excited to tell me something. She had just joined the bereavement ministry here at Our Lady of Good Counsel. She had lost her own husband not too long ago. Thought it would be a great way for her to both give back and to be active in the parish, and yesterday happened to be her first day on the job, if you will. So she went for the first time as a representative of Our Lady of Good Counsel to one of the nearby funeral homes where a parishioner was being laid out, simply to offer, on our behalf, the support of the parish. And the family told her how grateful they were for her presence, for her taking the time to come and to visit with them, simply to let them know that someone cared. And as she told me this, she was beaming, just beaming. Because she experienced the truth that anyone who serves knows so well, that whenever we give, we get so much back. Fulfillment doesn't come from getting. Fulfillment comes from giving ourselves away. That's what Jesus teaches us abundantly. And as she did that, she was being light to a family in time of grief. She was helping them merely by being there, to know that they were loved and that people cared. And by her words and by her prayers, she helped them to see better again, particularly at the time of loss, that the resurrection is real, and that this faith that we have in the Lord is not a myth, but is in fact the truth. This afternoon I got another email. I get a lot of emails. This is from a woman who recently joined the parish, even though she isn't Catholic yet, at least not formally so. She is absolutely on fire. It's not a little low lamp, it's a sparkler, but with a lot of fuel underneath it. On fire with the love of God, and she doesn't hesitate to shine. And she told me about someone with whom she's been sharing the faith, even though she's not Catholic yet, especially about the beauty of the Eucharist. And here's what she wrote to me. She said, "Yesterday it was on my heart to invite my friend to hear a talk on the Eucharist next week at RCIA. And then I thought, nope, she probably doesn't have any interest in that right now. So I asked God to prompt her to ask me and for him to move, not me. Hours later, we're talking about nothing related, and she asked if I would share more about just the Eucharist. Nothing else? No one else. I said, sure. Mentioned the class too, and she's praying right now about going. She ends by saying, the Holy Spirit is so faithful. If we get out of the way and just allow him to move, how he wishes and when. We just have to always be available, not perfect. Not so much doing, just availability, I think. I was being a light. That was the lamp, if you will, saying to Jesus, Lord, here I am, ready to go. You want to put me in your hand and take me wherever you want to go today? Take me. I'm just letting you know I'm lit and available and more than happy to be carried throughout the house, wherever it is you want to carry me. And he did. Not more than 6 weeks ago, this same woman said something along the lines of this to me. She says, you know, I love the place. I think God's really doing something. But I've never met a Catholic woman who really had faith, who really seemed to know Jesus. I said, really? I said, would you mind if I connected you with a few Catholic women who really have faith and who really know Jesus? She said, sure. And now here she is praying that her friend will ask her about the Eucharist because she's met Catholic women in our parish who really love Jesus and who don't hesitate to shine, even as they can talk about all the other things that moms and wives talk about. Finally, just before I left the office today to come over here, a man stopped me who I know well, said hello. He told me just today he gave away 2 copies of Rediscovering Catholicism. I thought, 2 copies? We just gave the book last night. He goes pretty regularly to have some different checkups done for his health. There's a nurse there that he's begun to speak with. And as they've talked, he's come to learn that she was raised Catholic. Doesn't go to church very often. She's been going to different non-denominational churches of late, but finds she's still restless, still wants more. She's got a lot of questions about the faith. So he reaches into whatever he had and pulls out Rediscovering Catholicism, says, here, this might be helpful. She said, thanks. I'd love to read that. I'm betting we're going to see her here one day, all because he's shown, all because he didn't put a basket over the light that Jesus has asked him to be. I offer all of this to us tonight to conclude because they are so normal. They're all so everyday. There's nothing superhuman in any of this. They all just shone brightly with the light of Christ. Each one of them made a significant impact on all the people who either talked with them or met them or watched them play a basketball game, for crying out loud. A difference was made in people's lives. The difference. Not I got a great tip on real estate or I got an inside tip on tonight's game. The difference. The difference that only Jesus can make. Remember John Paul's words last night about holiness? The ways of holiness, he says, are many according to the vocation of each individual. I thank the Lord, he says, that in these years he has enabled me to beatify and canonize a large number of Christians, and among them many lay people who attained holiness in the most ordinary circumstances of life, like a basketball game, or talking to a nurse, or sitting down at Starbucks asking questions and answering questions about loving the Lord and being Catholic. The time has come, he writes, to repropose wholeheartedly to everyone this high standard of ordinary Christian living. It doesn't take superhuman effort to be a light. We just have to ask the Lord where he wants to use us. Which room of the house today, Lord, do you want to walk? We just then let him put us in his hand and be who we are. And who are we? We're friends in and of Christ. Men and women who define ourselves by our relationship with him, who understand he is the reason that we are, that we even exist. He's the reason that we have hope. Christ be in the eyes of all who see me. Christ be in the ears of all who hear me. Christ be on the lips of all who speak of me. Christ be in the hearts of all who love me. Christ be in the minds of all who think of me. Christ be before me and behind me. Christ be above me and beneath me. Christ on my right and on my left. Christ be my all. Amen.
2: On this final night of the 2010 Lenten Mission, Father Ricardo celebrated Mass and preached an extended homily wherein he wrapped up his previous evening's teachings. In each of the talks, he mentioned how he uses the prayer St. Patrick's Breastplate. Father Ricardo now reads that prayer.
3: I arise today through a mighty strength, the invocation of the Trinity, through belief in the threeness, through confession of the oneness of the Creator of creation. I arise today through the strength of Christ's birth with his baptism, through the strength of his crucifixion with his burial, through the strength of his resurrection and his ascension, through the strength of his descent for the judgment of doom. I arise today through the strength of the love of cherubim, in obedience of angels, in the service of archangels, in hope of resurrection to meet with reward, in prayers of patriarchs, in predictions of prophets, in preachings of apostles, in faiths of confessors, in innocence of holy virgins, in deeds of righteous men. I arise today through the strength of heaven, light of sun, radiance of moon, splendor of fire, speed of lightning, swiftness of wind, depth of sea, stability of earth, firmness of rock. I arise today through God's strength to pilot me, God's might to uphold me, God's wisdom to guide me, God's eye to look before me, God's ear to hear me, God's word to speak for me, God's hand to guard me, God's way to lie before me, God's shield to protect me, God's host to save me from snares of devils, from temptations of vices, from everyone who shall wish me ill, afar and anear, alone and in a multitude. I summon today all these powers between me and those evils, against every cruel, merciless power that may oppose my body and soul, against incantations of false prophets, against black laws of pagandom, against false laws of heretics, against craft of idolatry, against spells of women and smiths and wizards, against every knowledge that corrupts man's body and soul. Christ, to shield me today, against poison, against burning, against drowning, against wounding, so that there may come to me abundance of reward. Christ with me, Christ before me, Christ behind me, Christ in me, Christ beneath me, Christ above me, Christ on my right, Christ on my left, Christ when I lie down, Christ when I sit down, Christ when I arise, Christ in the heart of every man who thinks of me, Christ in the mouth of everyone who speaks of me, Christ in every eye that sees me, Christ in every ear that hears me. I arise today through a mighty strength, the invocation of the Trinity, through belief in the threeness, through confession of the oneness of the Creator of creation.
4: Good evening. My name is Mary Van Giesen. Although I've always had an identity in Christ, my understanding of it and reaction to it has changed over time. I am a cradle Catholic, born and raised Catholic, 12 years of Catholic school. My family was actively Catholic, and my parents were excellent examples for me and my brother and sister. As I became more independent and entered my early adult years, I became slothful, picking and choosing what I was willing to do, really not attending the sacraments regularly. Life progressed, and I got married. And although I married a non-Catholic, I insisted that any children we would have would be raised Catholic. But I was still only nominally Catholic in how I led my life, and I continued to follow my own will rather than God's will for me. This continued, and although I always referred to myself as Catholic, I was not fully and actively practicing the faith. One day, by the grace of God, things changed. It was Good Friday, 2003, when Jesus called me back to himself, and here's how it happened. The place that I work is closed for a half a day every year on Good Friday, if you can believe that. And every year I would leave at 11:30, and I would go home, and perhaps I would leave the TV off or the radio off from 12 to 3 and think that was a good thing. Sometimes I would actually come to Stations of the Cross, but I really didn't do a lot more than that. Well, on this particular Good Friday in 2003, I decided that I would go to Stations of the Cross after leaving work. As the time moved closer to 11:30, an increasing and profound urgency came over me. I watched the clock intently as I could hardly wait to leave and get to the church for Stations. I felt drawn like a magnet to church, and I couldn't get here fast enough. It's like the car was driving itself. Finally, I got to church, expecting to stay just for the Stations of the Cross, but I ended up staying for the entire 3 hours. After that, my life was changed. By this, I mean that the Holy Spirit began working in my life and changing my outlook. He wasn't just changing my feelings, but was changing my relationship with God. And I liked it. His work in my life was immediate, yet gentle and measured. I began by going back to Mass and by praying. And I mean really praying and going to adoration. This grew into an insatiable hunger for my faith. And I began reading Catholic books, listening to Catholic apologists, immersing myself and learning about what it meant to be Catholic. I went to confession after 20 years. In prayer, I began to hear him. And I mean, listen, and you will hear him. He was so patient and generous and quick with his help. He was breaking through into my life, sorting it out and pouring out his mercy and grace. The changes in my life were profound, and yes, some of them brought growing pains. But growing pains are different from pain itself, and the spiritual growth I experienced was true and lasting. My faith began to guide every aspect of my life. I was like a sponge, absorbing all that God wanted to give me, and eventually was so filled with his joy that sharing him with others was a necessity, not an option. But how? I began to ask God to provide opportunities in my day to effectively witness to someone. Dear Lord, put someone in my path today who needs to hear your words or feel your presence, and grace me with the ability to help in your providing for them. And he did. Whether it was a conversation or a question that came from someone who really needed some support, or whether it was an acknowledgement that came from someone who could see the change in me and wanted to know why. Not everyone in my life understood what was happening to me. In fact, there were people in my life who questioned my new attitude or who were uncomfortable with it. And along with that came some difficult experiences. But because God is so great, he helped me with this too. He showed me how to balance my life as a disciple of Christ and still be a good wife, mother, daughter, and friend. In fact, a better wife, daughter, mother, and friend. The world out there is constantly peddling self-help notions to us that promise to change and improve our lives. These, however, turn out to be empty promises because, just as we've always known, change and improvement only comes from one source. We must strive to learn more about our identity in Christ and be able to explain it and defend it whenever we are called to do so. St. Peter tells us, "Always be prepared to make a defense to anyone who calls you to account for the hope that is in you, yet do it with gentleness and reverence." It doesn't always have to be verbal witnessing. Sometimes all you need to do is look, and I mean really look at someone, and show them that you see them, that you care. See Christ in them and let them see him in you. Show them his face. Jesus tells us to let your light so shine before men that they may see your good works and give glory to your Father who is in heaven. Ask him to work through you, and he will. My Lord and my God, you are my light and my strength. Grant that your light will never cease to shine in me. Amen.
2: Immediately before each of the talks in the darkened worship space, Father Ricardo had a parishioner present a short sharing about their relationship with Jesus. Here is the sharing from the second evening.
5: Good evening. My name is Janet. I am a member of the Evangelization Commission. I grew up Catholic and always had a relationship with Jesus, but until a few years ago, I never understood how deep that friendship could be. Since I have started to truly love the Lord, I have been happier and more at peace than ever. For me, it has given meaning, purpose, and significance to everyday challenges and joys. When I was young, I saw Jesus in my grandma, who took St. Paul's direction to pray constantly to heart. Her prayer book was so worn that the pages and prayer cards were held together by rubber bands. Sometimes, even in mid-conversation with her, she'd pick up her book and start praying. Whenever I would visit my grandma and asked how she was feeling, she would respond enthusiastically in her thick Polish accent, "Nothing hurts me, Janet. I love my Jesus. I love my Jesus." At the time, I didn't quite understand why she didn't just say, "I love Jesus." But now I'm beginning to understand. As I begin to find my own relationship with the Lord, I am more willing to live my faith openly. Now, some people around me didn't quite know what to do with that. I got a strong sense, mostly from the tone of their statements, that they were thinking, "Wow, she's one of those religious freaks," or, "Boy, you sure do a lot of church stuff." I found myself saying to them emphatically, "No, it's not like that." It was becoming pretty clear that evangelization was more than simply talking about faith. As I continued to go about my daily life and praying more often, some bumps in the road came along that before would have had me pull the covers over my head and hide. My friends that have known me a long time would ask how I was doing. I would reply, a little to my surprise as well, that I was fine. I trust God, and he has blessed me with so much. With the support of the wonderful people in my life and my personal relationship and trust in God, I am okay. Time passed, and they would ask again, but it was more of a challenge. "No, really, how are you?" Again, I would respond with, "I'm fine. I'm praying, and God really does know what is best for me." and he will direct my path. Psalm 37 tells us, if you find your delight in the Lord, he will grant your heart's desire. Commit your life to the Lord, trust in him, and he will act. When I joined the EC, I was asked to commit to praying in front of our Lord at adoration 1 hour a week. At first, to be honest, I thought it would be just one more thing I had to fit into my schedule. Now I understand the psalm, which reads, "Be still before the Lord and wait in patience." Since I have made that commitment to Jesus, I feel that something would be missing if I didn't get there. Part of what first drew me to the EC was the opportunity to share my love of Jesus and hear the same from others in a nice, small, welcoming group. Then I was asked to talk with all of you, and my first thought was no, no thank you. Yet here I am, by God's grace, among friends in a slightly larger, welcoming group. Which brings me back to my friends. Not that long ago, one of my closest friends was going through some challenges of her own. I asked if she was going to Mass on Sundays, which I had a feeling she wasn't. She answered no, and with tone said, "I know it is your thing, and that's great, but it's not for me. It just isn't me, and it won't be my saving grace." I think it was within a week or two that I was about to enter the day chapel and was turning my cell phone off when I received a text message from my friend. It read, "Went to confession last night with my kids. I cried the whole time." I immediately picked my chin up off the floor and called my husband. I was smiling as I prayed before the Blessed Sacrament. The funny thing was, I almost felt God winking at me, saying, "See, Janet, see what I can do?" Again, be still before the Lord and wait in patience. As I was praying about what the Lord wanted me to share with you tonight, I kept coming back to the time that I found out on Good Friday of the year 2000 that I was pregnant with my first child. When I went to tell my parents the great news, my dad asked how I felt. I said, "Besides feeling nauseous, great." I admitted that a part of me felt a bit silly, though. He asked why, and I told him that I was very giddy and I felt as though I was the only pregnant person in the world. He said, "You are. You are the only woman pregnant with that baby." That's how I would describe my relationship with Jesus. It is very personal and unique to me. It is growing and changing every day, and I love sharing it. I know that, just as with my children, God has a will and a plan for me, and it is my job to be open to it, to listen, to come closer to him. I understand now why my grandma said, "I love my Jesus." I can't have my grandma's relationship with Jesus, as beautiful as it was, any more than any of you could be pregnant with my child. But now I better understand my own relationship with Jesus, and I can't wait for you to know him too.
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6: My name is Dennis Orlowitz, and I'm a member of the evangelization committee here at Our Lady of Good Counsel. As a young man, I was raised in the Catholic faith. I attended parochial schools where I was taught my Catholic faith and received the sacraments. I was married in the Catholic Church at age 25. My wife, Cheryl, and I have three children who attended Our Lady Good Counsel grade school and have since graduated from Ladywood, Divine Child, Madonna University. As a family, we attended church every Sunday and have had a very normal understanding of our role within the Catholic Church. I personally struggled with worldly possessions and was a slave to what this world calls success. Yes, my life was great. Beautiful wife, three beautiful healthy children, great job, cars, boats, sports, and lots of toys. But God was always last on my list. Yes, I was a slave to these worldly possessions and the things that take you away from God. Now that you have an understanding of who I was, I would like to share with you those individuals who have shared their faith with me and have helped me make a decision to turn my life over to God and make Jesus Christ my Lord and Savior. I was in the process of selling my home in Dearborn and had hired a real estate agent to handle the listing. One evening while in her office, she asked me if I read the Bible, and I told her, yes, on Sunday mornings, we have three scripture readings. Then she asked me, do you take time during the week to read the Word? And I had to say no. She then asked me, do you own or have a personal Bible for yourself? And I had to say no. She says, I would like to give you one and I have bookmarked some verses for you to read. I offered to pay her for the Bible, but she told me, oh no, I have made this my own personal ministry. When I am prompted by the Holy Spirit to share my faith, I do, and I give that person a Bible. I asked her, what faith are you? She said she attended a non-denominational Christian church. She said our pastor preaches that we are to share the word with everyone we meet. So I thanked her for the Bible, and when I got home, I placed it on my bookshelf in the living room where it stayed for some time. One evening, my neighbor, who attended a Protestant church, came knocking at my front door. He told me that the pastor of the church he attended had requested that all members pick up 3 Gospels of John pamphlets and give them to 3 people they know. He said, I prayed about it, and I thought of you, and I'd like you to have one. I accepted it, and I thanked him, and I put it on my bookshelf next to the Bible where it stayed for a short time. My next spiritual encounter came while one evening after playing racquetball with a friend, we stopped at a local pub to have a sandwich and a beer. While we were finishing our drink, we were approached by a nicely dressed young man in a suit and tie. He walked up to me and asked me if I had a personal relationship with Jesus. And I said, yes, I am. I'm a Catholic. Then he said, oh, that is great. And that's a good start. But have you made him Lord and Savior of your life? He handed my friend and I a tract and said, have a blessed day. My friend and I were quite taken by the whole situation and wondered what church he attended. My friend said he was probably one of those Pentecostal believers like you see on television. It has been over 30 years since this young man approached me, but I still have a vivid recollection of that moment and how it haunted me for days to come. Shortly after that encounter, I was restless one evening and could not sleep. So I got up, went to my bookshelf, I picked up the Gospel of John, the Bible, were waiting there for me, and I began to read. As I proceeded to read the Gospel of John from cover to cover, the verses seemed to jump off the pages. I then proceeded to open the Bible and began reading the highlighted verses that the real estate agent had bookmarked for me. At that moment, I realized that I was not living my life for Christ, but I was living my life for self-gratification. Now, what was I to do? My flesh did not want to surrender to my spirit. I said, oh no, I know a way out of this situation. I will ask God a question, and if he answers me, I will serve him. So I said with great sincerity in my heart, Lord God, if you are really real, I will serve you. Yes, God did answer me in a very supernatural way, and at that moment, tears began to flow from my eyes. I knew at that moment my flesh had lost the battle for my soul, and God in his divine mercy, love, was calling me to a new life journey to know him as Abba Father. So here tonight, my testimony is not anything that is original or highly unusual, but rather a normal outpouring of the Holy Spirit on our lives today. The moral to this story is that we as Catholics, living the one and true faith, that we, when prompted by the Holy Spirit to share our faith, we must yield to the Holy Spirit and boldly share our faith. Luke 17:21, for behold, the kingdom of God is within you. We as the body of Christ, our related good counsel, we must be in total unity with one thought in mind to invoke, to inspire, to evangelize every person we meet through example, words, and deeds, that Christ desires none to perish, but that all will hear the word through us, so that the message of salvation will flourish like wildfire with the overwhelming love of Jesus in their hearts. 1 Corinthians 3:7, neither the one who plants nor the one who waters is anything, but only God who causes growth. Amen.
2: Before the Wednesday evening mission, 3 parish members presented a short skit.
7: A reading from Matthew chapter 28, verses 19 and 20. Therefore go and make disciples of all nations, baptizing them in the name of the Father and the Son and the Holy Spirit, and teaching them to obey everything I have commanded you. And now the scene turns to our OLGC evangelization team, our leader, Katie, and I am Thomas.
8: All right, now, All here and accounted for? Katie?
9: Here, sir.
8: Actually, it's ma'am. But regardless, your presence is noted. Thomas?
7: Here we are! Here we are! Here we are!
8: Perhaps a simple present would do the job, Thomas. However, those things being said, good to see you all here, you troopers.
9: Excuse me, sir?
8: Ma'am.
9: I really prefer be called ma'am, if you don't mind, sir.
8: No, you don't understand. What I meant was, please don't call me sir. I'm ma'am.
9: Then why did you say ma'am, sir?
8: I did not say ma'am. What I said was...
7: Yes, you did. Yes, you did. Yes, you did.
8: Yes, well, I know I said ma'am, but...
9: Well, how can you say that you didn't just say what you said and then you didn't say what you said, sir?
8: This is getting us nowhere. And what we need to do is to be getting it done.
7: Getting it done. Getting it done. Getting it done.
8: I know I shouldn't ask, Thomas, but why do you repeat everything?
7: Well, you know, I came from a poor family, and my poor little brother, he always wanted a parrot. And so, you know, we just had to make do,
8: and
7: I guess
8: so,
7: I was it.
8: And so you became the parrot. I knew I shouldn't have asked that question.
7: Polly wants a cracker.
9: If I may be so bold, exactly what are we about to be getting done, sir?
8: Well, the task at hand.
7: Getting the task at hand done. That is so interesting. Do you mind telling me what will it take?
8: Take? Well, let me just tell you. It will take more than you can ever imagine. First and foremost, it will take authority.
9: Authority? Very important, sir.
7: But authority from whom?
8: Let me just say, authority from the highest level.
7: The highest?
8: The highest.
9: Wow. So we do all have authority we will ever need then, sir?
8: And it will take going.
7: Going?
8: Can't just get the task done sitting around the house doing nothing.
9: Well, I can see that.
7: Well, yes, I think that makes sense.
8: And it will take making believers.
9: And just where are we going to find all these believers?
7: I believe her comment was making believers.
9: As if we can do that.
7: Well, have you forgotten the authority that we were given?
8: Right you are, Thomas. All authority was given to the commander for this mission.
9: Okay. So we are going. We are all making believers. Anything else, sir?
8: Yes. As a matter of fact, the task will require a substantial amount of teaching.
9: Me? Teach? I'm no teacher, sir.
8: Personal experience, Katie. Use your heart. That's where the teaching comes from.
7: You know, I want to ask, will we have a workbook or a manual?
8: We will have. It will be not the manual. It is the manual.
9: Hey, I can handle that. The commander knows of what he speaks. Not like some other leaders you find who absolutely know nothing, and they are... Oh, present company accepted, sir.
8: Be at ease, soldier. Give it a break, okay?
9: Yes, sir.
7: You know, this sounds like it's going to be a huge mission, but what will it take?
9: It will take each and every soldier doing his or her part. Isn't that right, sir?
7: Well, yes, yes. I understand it's going to take every person, but that in and of itself will not create a successful operation.
9: No? What then?
7: An operation of this magnitude will take the entire upper echelon of the total army to be mobilized.
9: Wow! You mean lieutenants and colonels and captains?
7: Well, yes, yes. This one is going to take the ones who have had experience in the missions around the world.
9: Is that right, sir?
8: Yes, certainly all of those. But even that won't get this mission done. The success of the mission will all hinge on the commander.
9: A total team commitment. And the commander in command. Wow!
7: So we know what it will take, and we know who it will take, but you know, I'm wondering...
9: Wonder what, Thomas?
7: Well, I was just thinking, I wonder where this mission will take me.
8: The commander put it very clearly. Every nation.
9: Every?
8: Every.
9: But that's mission impossible.
8: Not so. I read the manual. It's mission essential.
7: You know, since I've joined this commander's army, I have found that serving always seems to take me out of my comfort zone, like doing a skit in front of my whole parish.
8: I can't see that changing. It's Nor called trust.
7: And actually, that's a comfort in and of itself.
8: Just keep getting it done.
7: So we know what it will take.
9: And who it will take.
7: And where it will take us.
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0: world torn by strife and discord, you make us ready for reconciliation. Renew for us the wonders of your mercy. Send forth your Spirit, that he may work in the intimacy of hearts, that enemies may begin to dialogue, that adversaries may shake hands, and peoples may encounter one another in harmony. May all commit themselves to the sincere search for true peace, which will extinguish all arguments, for charity, which overcomes hatred, for pardon, which disarms revenge. Amen.
1: Well, as a teenager, I didn't really see how relevant religion was in my life. In my early 20s, I began to look at other faiths. I understand as a Catholic that the things that I was given at a very early age, those things never ended. They're still with me. That's what drew me back. Because the Catholic Church is worldwide, there are so many different types of people that come to the church, and it's a place where I feel accepted for who I am. I'm where God wants me to be, and I feel like my life can be used for what he wants now. And when I came back, I said, Lord, you were waiting for me the whole time with your arms open wide, and I have come home.
2: If you've been away from the Catholic Church for whatever reason, we invite you to take another look. Visit CatholicsComeHome.org today.
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8: Moses and Jesus looked out on the crowds and saw sheep without a shepherd. They asked God to send shepherds, apostles, mediators who would feed these flocks. God answered their prayer by sending you and me as a kingdom of priests. 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

The words God speaks to Israel in this week's first reading are intended for us as well. The church is the fulfillment of God's covenant promises to Israel, a kingdom of priests and a holy nation. In the church, we have been gathered together as the Israel of God. To borrow St. Paul's phrase, God has made us his own people, the flock that he tends, as we sing in the responsorial psalm. Moses was Israel.

0: Israel's first shepherd. With the promised land in view, he prayed that God would raise up a successor so that God's people would not be left as sheep without a shepherd. These same words are used in this week's gospel to describe Jesus' pity for the crowds who are troubled and abandoned like sheep without a shepherd. Israel's shepherds, the Pharisees and scribes, misled the people through their hypocrisy. But God had long before promised that he himself would come and save his sheep, searching over the whole earth where they'd been scattered for lack of a shepherd. Jesus is that new Moses, the new David, the shepherd of God promised by the prophets, a divine shepherd king sent to restore God's priestly kingdom. As Moses commissioned Joshua as his successor, so we see Jesus giving the 12 his power and authority. In God's plan, they are to seek out the lost sheep of Israel first and then bring all the nations back into the fold. Together we have been saved and reconciled to God. As God delivered Israel, he has also made us a kingdom of priests in the church. So we come to the Mass as his sons and daughters to serve our Heavenly Father with gladness, to praise his kindness because it endures forever. This is Scott Hahn for Breaking the Bread.
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0: Here's your Tuesday morning Sword Point weather forecast. For today, sunny and hot, highs in the lower triple digits, south winds 5 to 15, gusting up to 20 miles per hour. Mostly clear for tonight, lows upper 70s and south winds at 5 to 10. Sunny and hot Wednesday, highs upper 90s, southwest winds 5 to 10 miles per hour. Mostly clear overnight, lows in the upper 70s. Then sunny and hot on Thursday, highs in the upper 90s. Mostly clear for the overnight, lows in the mid to upper 70s. Sunny Friday, highs low 90s. That's your Sword Point weather forecast from the Sword, KSWZLP and KSWZLP.com. I'm Nowcast meteorologist Corey Hogarth.
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5: 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Amen.
6: You expired, Jesus, but the source of life gushed forth for souls, and the ocean of mercy opened up for the whole world. O fount of life, unfathomable divine mercy, envelop the whole world and empty yourself out upon us.
4: O blood and water, which gush forth from the heart of Jesus as a fountain of mercy for us, I trust in you. 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O blood and water, which gush forth from the heart of Jesus as a fountain of mercy for us, I trust in you.
6: Our Father, who art in heaven, hallowed be thy name. Thy kingdom come. Thy will be done on earth as it is in heaven.
4: Give us this day our daily bread, and forgive us our trespasses, as we forgive those who trespass against us. And lead us not into temptation, but deliver us from evil. Amen.
6: Hail Mary, full of grace, the Lord is with you. Blessed are you among women, and blessed is the fruit of your womb, Jesus.
4: Holy Mary, Mother of God, pray for us sinners now and at the hour of our death. Amen.
6: I believe in God, the Father Almighty, creator of heaven and earth, and in Jesus Christ, his only Son, our Lord, who was conceived by the Holy Spirit, born of the Virgin Mary, suffered under Pontius Pilate, was crucified, died, and was buried. He descended into hell. On the third day, he rose again from the dead. He ascended into heaven and is seated at the right hand of God, the Father Almighty. From there, he will come to judge the living and the dead.
4: I believe in the Holy Spirit, the Holy Catholic Church, the communion of saints, the forgiveness of sins, the resurrection of the body, and life everlasting. Amen.
6: Eternal Father, I offer you the body and blood, soul and divinity of your dearly beloved Son, our Lord Jesus Christ, in atonement for our sins and those of the whole world. For the sake of his sorrowful passion,
4: have mercy on us and on the whole world.
6: For the sake of his sorrowful passion,
4: have mercy on us and on the whole world.
6: For the sake of his sorrowful passion,
4: have mercy on us and on the whole world.
6: For the sake of his sorrowful passion,
4: have mercy on us and on the whole world.
6: For the sake of his sorrowful passion,
4: have mercy on us and on the whole world.
6: For the sake of his sorrowful passion,
4: have mercy on us and on the whole world.
6: For the sake of his sorrowful passion,
4: have mercy on us and on the whole world.
6: For the sake of his sorrowful passion,
4: have mercy on us and on the whole world.
6: For the sake of his sorrowful passion,
4: have mercy on us and on the whole world.
6: For the sake of his sorrowful passion,
4: have mercy on us and on the whole world.
6: Eternal Father, I offer you the body and blood, soul and divinity of your dearly beloved Son, our Lord Jesus Christ, in atonement for our sins and those of the whole world. For the sake of his sorrowful passion,
4: have mercy on us and on the whole world.
6: For the sake of his sorrowful passion,
4: have mercy on us and on the whole world.
6: For the sake of his sorrowful passion,
4: have mercy on us and on the whole world.
6: For the sake of his sorrowful passion,
4: have mercy on us and on the whole world.
6: For the sake of his sorrowful passion,
4: have mercy on us and on the whole world.
6: For the sake of his sorrowful passion,
4: have mercy on us and on the whole world.
6: For the sake of his sorrowful passion,
4: have mercy on us and on the whole world.
6: For the sake of his sorrowful passion,
4: have mercy on us and on the whole world.
6: For the sake of his sorrowful passion,
4: have mercy on us and on the whole world.
6: For the sake of his sorrowful passion,
4: have mercy on us and on the whole world.
6: Eternal Father, I offer you the body and blood, soul and divinity of your dearly beloved Son, our Lord Jesus Christ, in atonement for our sins and those of the whole world. For the sake of his sorrowful passion,
4: have mercy on us and on the whole world.
6: For the sake of his sorrowful passion,
4: have mercy on us and on the whole world.
6: For the sake of his sorrowful passion,
4: have mercy on us and on the whole world.
6: For the sake of his sorrowful passion,
4: have mercy on us and on the whole world.
6: For the sake of his sorrowful passion,
4: have mercy on us and on the whole world.
6: For the sake of his sorrowful passion,
4: have mercy on us and on the whole world.
6: For the sake of his sorrowful passion,
4: have mercy on us and on the whole world.
6: For the sake of his sorrowful passion,
4: have mercy on us and on the whole world.
6: For the sake of his sorrowful passion,
4: have mercy on us and on the whole world.
6: For the sake of his sorrowful passion,
4: have mercy on us and on the whole world.
6: Eternal Father, I offer you the body and blood, soul and divinity of your dearly beloved Son, our Lord Jesus Christ, in atonement for our sins and those of the whole world. For the sake of his sorrowful passion,
4: have mercy on us and on the whole world.
6: For the sake of his sorrowful passion,
4: have mercy on us and on the whole world.
6: For the sake of his sorrowful passion,
4: have mercy on us and on the whole world.
6: For the sake of his sorrowful passion,
4: have mercy on us and on the whole world.
6: For the sake of his sorrowful passion,
4: have mercy on us and on the whole world.
6: For the sake of his sorrowful passion,
4: have mercy on us and on the whole world.
6: For the sake of his sorrowful passion,
4: have mercy on us and on the whole world.
6: For the sake of his sorrowful passion,
4: have mercy on us and on the whole world.
6: For the sake of his sorrowful passion,
4: have mercy on us and on the whole world.
6: For the sake of his sorrowful passion,
4: have mercy on us and on the whole world.
6: Eternal Father, I offer you the body and blood, soul and divinity of your dearly beloved Son, our Lord Jesus Christ, in atonement for our sins and those of the whole world. For the sake of his sorrowful passion,
4: have mercy on us and on the whole world.
6: For the sake of his sorrowful passion,
4: have mercy on us and on the whole world.
6: For the sake of his sorrowful passion,
4: have mercy on us and on the whole world.
6: For the sake of his sorrowful passion,
4: have mercy on us and on the whole world.
6: For the sake of his sorrowful passion,
4: have mercy on us and on the whole world.
6: For the sake of his sorrowful passion,
4: have mercy on us and on the whole world.
6: For the sake of his sorrowful passion,
4: have mercy on us and on the whole world.
6: For the sake of his sorrowful passion,
4: have mercy on us and on the whole world.
6: For the sake of his sorrowful passion,
4: have mercy on us and on the whole world.
6: For the sake of his sorrowful passion,
4: have mercy on us and on the whole world.
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6: Eternal God, in whom mercy is endless and the treasury of compassion inexhaustible, look kindly upon us and increase your mercy in us, that in difficult moments we might not despair nor become despondent, but with great confidence submit ourselves to your holy will, which is love and mercy itself.
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1: Welcome, friends. This is Peter Herbeck, your host. And our theme this week we're taking a look at is passages given to us yesterday in the gospel and in the first reading at daily mass. The gospel reading is from Luke chapter 4. For me, one of the most beautiful passages in the whole Bible, where Jesus comes home after having been baptized in the River Jordan, having taken on the devil in the desert, mano y mano, and it says the Spirit of the Lord not only led him into the desert into combat and declaring war against Satan and all of his demons and the regime of power that Jesus came to destroy, and he did that, as Paul reminds us. He disarmed the principalities and powers. He made a public show of them. He brought them down by obedience to the Father, by the power of divine love, by God's mercy. And it just, it's so wonderful. But he goes from the desert. Luke says the Spirit led him back to Nazareth, where he stands up and he reads from the Isaiah scroll, the reading from Isaiah in the synagogue in his hometown, where it says, "The Spirit of the Lord is upon me. He's anointed me to preach good news to the poor, to proclaim liberty to captives, to obtain sight for the blind, and to announce the year of the Lord's favor." We touched on that yesterday. If you didn't have a chance to tune into the program yesterday, I encourage you to go to our website at renewalministries.net. You can listen to the programs there, or you can go to our podcast, Renewal Ministries Podcast, or you can go to the Renewal Ministries app or the Ave Maria app. I almost forgot. I'm right here in the studio of Ave Maria. How could I forget that? But we focused on that passage because it's so critical for every Catholic to own that one, to understand that that's not just a historic event that it's important for us to remember. It's a reality that Jesus brought to the earth, and he gave to everyone who's baptized and ultimately confirmed into the life of the church. We can say, as I mentioned yesterday in the words of St. John Paul II, every single Catholic who's been baptized into Christ and confirmed can look in the mirror and say, "The Spirit of the Lord is upon me," the very thing that Jesus spoke in the synagogue. Jesus brought about a transformation, real change in us. Again, this is not just a theological idea. It's an ontological reality. It's a fact. It's a working of God in us that the Lord gave us. And that the more we are awakened to, the more that those words become a living reality, and it begins to define who we are. And like Jesus, who was a sent one, we now who are baptized into Christ, the old man in us has died, we've come alive in Christ, we now belong to him, and we are sent ones. We're sent by power, the power of the Holy Spirit, the glory of God, the Spirit of the living God, is upon us and in us, indwelling us individually and as a people. And the Lord did that for the sake of our salvation, but the whole church exists for what reason? To make disciples of all nations, to do what Jesus did, to go spread the good news, the news of salvation across the world. And we ended yesterday with words from St. Paul from 1 Corinthians chapter 2, very much related. It was the first reading given yesterday at Mass, connected to the gospel of the day. I'm going to read it again. It's very short. "When I came to you, brethren, I did not come proclaiming to you the testimony of God in lofty words and wisdom." He didn't come with, again, the wisdom of the philosophers, the Greeks who seek wisdom. He didn't reshape the whole thing. But here's what he said. "For I decided to know nothing among you." He made a decision. I'm not going to try to dazzle them. I'm not going to try to, with syllogisms and logic of various kinds. What I'm going to do is I'm going to stick to the core where the power is. The very thing Paul received, he's going to give away. And what is that? "For I decided to know nothing among you except Jesus Christ and him crucified." The power, Paul will say in Romans and other places, the gospel is the power of God for our salvation. The gospel is the news about the life, passion, death, and resurrection and ascension of our Lord Jesus Christ, the Savior, the Anointed One, the Lord of all. Verse 3, he goes on, "And I was with you in weakness and in much fear and trembling." That's the human condition. We need to take that to heart. That's worth meditating on. Because one of the things we see in the Gospels is the incredible opposition Jesus experienced, the suffering for the sake of the gospel, ultimately being killed, because of what he was proclaiming. And then the life of the apostles, once they were filled by the Holy Spirit, they began to go. The fear began to lift. And what ends up happening as they make those first steps, they proclaim the gospel and they receive the same kind of opposition. And they deal with the human condition, fear, trembling, rejection, not wanting to die. It's all present there. But the weakness is now overcome by a greater power. And that power is the Holy Spirit. And they were completely surrendered to the Spirit. And they understood. Jesus said, don't worry. They're going to drag you in front of synagogues. They're going to beat you. They're going to persecute you. But don't worry. I will be with you. My Spirit will be with you. And I will give you the words to speak. And the apostles went. They left the upper room and they went and they never returned, so to speak, to that place of hiding, sort of, or just the place of waiting. But for the rest of their lives were in movement. And the movement was the Holy Spirit leading them to spread the good news of the kingdom all the places Jesus desired it to go at that time. And that's the nature of the church. We are sent ones. We're baptized into it. Weak and broken people whom God has saved, rescued, has given us a new life, made us a new creation, empowered us with his gifts, clothed us with power from on high, and sent us. It's key for us, unlike soldiers who are clothed with power, they can see. They've got all the camo and the ammo on them. They see it. We receive this gift in faith. We walk with a complete abandon and trust to God, and we walk in obedience to Jesus, and the Holy Spirit makes it possible for us to step beyond our self-limitation, step beyond the lies of the enemy that we've been hearing all our lives, or why we're not qualified to do anything. And we simply go knowing what we've received, what we've been given, and we're sent to give it away. And Jesus accompanies us in the power of the Spirit wherever we go. Paul is leaning into that. But he's honest about what he had to overcome. And in verse 4, he said, my speech and my message were not in plausible words of wisdom. Because that's the human temptation. If I'm going to stand up, and especially in these Greek cities where they're known for their philosophy and their eloquence, I want to shape something that's going to wow people. I want to be sophisticated. I want to sound very articulate and win them by my natural gifts. Well, grace does build on nature, and nature has a contribution, but that's not what the gospel is about. The power of the gospel is in the good news of the gospel. It's declaring. It's a declaration. It's not a logical syllogism. It's a declaration of who God is, what he's done in Jesus Christ, and what he's offering right now. And it's animated by the power of the Holy Spirit. So he goes on to say, he came not in plausible words of wisdom, but in the demonstration of the Spirit and of power, dunamis, dynamite, that your faith might not rest in the wisdom of men, but in the power of God. The faith we have, the new life we have, is given to us through the power of God. A new power, a new capacity has been given to us. And so Paul refers to this quite often in his different letters. For example, in the first letter to the Thessalonians, right at the beginning, let's start with verse 2. He said, we give thanks to God always for you, constantly mentioning you in our prayers, remembering before our God and Father your work of faith, your labor of love, and your steadfastness and the hope in our Lord Jesus Christ. Faith, hope, and love, all connected to our Lord Jesus Christ. And notice it's Lord Jesus Christ. It's Lord. All power in heaven and on earth belongs to Jesus. That's part of the declaration. The whole world needs to know it. Everybody on the planet needs to know this fact. It's one of the most important things they'll ever know. Maybe the most important thing. They will appear before the judgment seat of God. They will give an account for their life. Jesus comes to rightly align them with the Father and bring them into God's family. He's the Lord. All authority belongs to him. He's Jesus, the Savior, who comes to take away our sin. Have you given him your sin? Have you surrendered all of it to him and let him make you a new creation? And he is the anointed one, the Christ. Through faith, hope, and love, these gifts we've been given at baptism, these theological virtues, they are the gifts of the Holy Spirit, the foundational realities of what the Holy Spirit gives to us. And then the Holy Spirit also gives us charisms and other things and leads us. But here's Paul in verse 4, the main point I wanted to make here. For we know, brethren, beloved by God, that he has chosen you. Why was Paul convinced that these Gentiles, these unbelievers in particular, how does he know that God chose them? Verse 5. For our gospel came to you not only in word. What is the gospel? The good news about Jesus. The good news we brought to you about Jesus came not only in our words, but in power and in the Holy Spirit and with full conviction. In power, in the Holy Spirit, and in full conviction. Is that the way the gospel's going forth from the church today? Is it coming forth from our pulpits? Is it coming forth from us personally, sharing with those we love, sharing with our neighbors? Are we communicating the good news of Jesus with great confidence, with faith, with hope, understanding and seeing what's at stake, and relying totally, not on our eloquence, not on our smarts, not on our degrees, where we graduated from, how much money we have in the bank, how much influence we have? It's got almost nothing to do with real life conversion and saving encounter with the living God. The simple and the poor God often uses to do the greatest works of all, so that no man can boast, as Paul says in another location. Power in the Holy Spirit and with full conviction. Not like, oh, that was interesting. Yeah, maybe, maybe not. No, it's yes. I confess with my lips that Jesus Christ is Lord. Like Paul says, Romans, if you confess with your lips that Jesus Christ is Lord and believe in your heart that God raised him from the dead, you shall be saved. It's critically important. Here's another great passage. Romans 15, toward the end of that beautiful, profound, complicated letter from Paul, he's talking about very directly how the Gentiles came to salvation. How did he do it? You could ask him, Paul, you're amazing what you did. He's toward the end of the road here. How did it happen? And Paul summarizes very simply, and we need to take this to heart in the church from the Holy Father all the way down. Verse 18, for I will not venture to speak anything except what Christ has wrought through me to win obedience from the Gentiles. How did the Lord work through Paul to win obedience from unbelievers? He said, this is how it happened. By word and deed, that is the good news of Jesus, by the power of signs and wonders, and by the power of the Holy Spirit. By words and deeds, the power of signs and wonders, and the power of the Holy Spirit. Friends, this is the same Holy Spirit that's at work today where people's lives are being saved. My question is this how we understand evangelization in the life of the church? This is what we've been given, what's been passed down to us. This is what we're called to walk in. Hope you can join me tomorrow. God bless you.
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1: Friends, I'd like to offer you my new booklet, Does God Judge? 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
4: Haven't you heard that Jesus is really and truly in the Eucharist? Haven't you been raised like that? He's right there. You say he isn't, or somebody who's lost their faith. Pray for them. They're in grave danger of losing their souls.
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6: When I was in college, I ended up having a lot of questions about my faith, and I ended up leaving the church. After a series of personal tragedies, I really felt a need to come home to a church, and that's when I came back to the Catholic Church. I never realized before that we get, at every Mass, the Old Testament, the New Testament, the Psalms, and the Gospel. I never realized before it's all biblically based. The Catholic Church is based on the Bible. This is the church that Christ started, and we practice all the sacraments as he gave them to us, and I think that's important. I love getting up and going to church. I love going to Mass. I feel like I get to go to Mass, not like I have to go to Mass. The joy, I have joy in my spirit, I have a lightness in my spirit that I haven't had before. I love the Catholic Church with all my heart, and I can't imagine my life without it. My life is totally different now.
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8: Here's your Tuesday morning Sword Point weather forecast. For today, sunny and hot, highs in the lower triple digits, south winds 5 to 15, gusting up to 20 miles per hour. Mostly clear for tonight, lows upper 70s and south winds at 5 to 10. Sunny and hot Wednesday, highs upper 90s, southwest winds 5 to 10 miles per hour. Mostly clear overnight, lows in the upper 70s. Then sunny and hot on Thursday, highs in the upper 90s. Mostly clear for the overnight, lows in the mid to upper 70s. Sunny Friday, highs low 90s. That's your Sword Point weather forecast from the Sword, KSWZLP and KSWZLP.com. I'm Nowcast meteorologist Corey Hogarth.
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0: The Sorrowful Mysteries of the Holy Rosary with Mother Angelica and the nuns of Our Lady of the Angels Monastery.
1: In the name of the Father, and of the Son, and of the Holy Spirit.
2: Amen.
1: I believe in God, the Father Almighty, Creator of heaven and earth, and in Jesus Christ, His only Son, our Lord, who was conceived by the Holy Spirit, born of the Virgin Mary, suffered under Pontius Pilate, was crucified, died, and was buried. He descended into hell. The third day he rose again from the dead. He ascended into heaven and sits at the right hand of God, the Father Almighty, from whence he shall come to judge the living and the dead. Father, who art in heaven, hallowed be thy name. Thy kingdom come, thy will be done on earth as it is in heaven.
2: Give us this day our daily bread, and forgive us our trespasses, as we forgive those who trespass against us. And lead us not into temptation, but deliver us from evil. Amen.
1: Hail Mary, full of grace, the Lord is with thee. Blessed art thou among women, and blessed is the fruit of thy womb, Jesus.
2: Holy Mary, Mother of God, pray for us sinners now and at the hour of our death. Amen.
1: Hail Mary, full of grace, the Lord is with thee. Blessed art thou among women, and blessed is the fruit of thy womb, Jesus.
2: Holy Mary, Mother of God, pray for us sinners now.
1: Hail Mary, full of grace, the Lord is with thee. Blessed art thou amongst women, and blessed is the fruit of thy womb, Jesus.
2: Holy Mary, Mother of God, pray for us sinners now and at the hour of our death. Amen.
1: Glory be to the Father, and to the Son, and to the Holy Spirit.
2: As it was in the beginning, is now, and ever shall be, world without end.
1: The first sorrowful mystery, the agony in the garden.
3: Dear Jesus, your example of resignation, acceptance, and love makes us realize that the Father has our lives in His hands, and nothing happens to us that is not for our good.
1: Our Father, who art in heaven, hallowed be thy name. Thy kingdom come, thy will be done on earth as it is in heaven.
2: Give us this day our daily bread, and forgive us our trespasses, as we forgive those who trespass against us. And lead us not into temptation, but deliver us from evil. Amen.
1: Hail Mary, full of grace, the Lord is with thee. Blessed art thou among women, and blessed is the fruit of thy womb, Jesus.
2: Holy Mary, Mother of God, pray for us sinners now and at the hour of our death. Amen.
1: Hail Mary, full of grace, the Lord is with thee. Blessed art thou amongst women, and blessed is the fruit of thy womb, Jesus.
2: Holy Mary, Mother of God, pray for us sinners now and at the hour of our death.
1: Hail Mary, full of grace, the Lord is with thee. Blessed art thou among women, and blessed is the fruit of thy womb, Jesus.
2: Holy Mary, Mother of God, pray for us sinners now and at the hour of our death. Amen.
1: Hail Mary, full of grace, the Lord is with thee. Blessed art thou amongst women, and blessed is the fruit of thy womb, Jesus.
2: Holy Mary, Mother of God, pray for us sinners, now and at the hour of our death. Amen.
1: Hail Mary, full of grace, the Lord is with thee. Blessed art thou among women, and blessed is the fruit of thy womb, Jesus.
2: Holy Mary, Mother of God, pray for us sinners now and at the hour of our death. Amen.
1: Hail Mary, full of grace, the Lord is with thee. Blessed art thou amongst women, and blessed is the fruit of thy womb, Jesus.
2: Holy Mary, Mother of God, pray for us sinners now and at the hour of our death. Amen.
1: Hail Mary, full of grace, the Lord is with thee. Blessed art thou amongst women, and blessed is the fruit of thy womb, Jesus.
2: Holy Mary, Mother of God, pray for us sinners now and at the hour of our death. Amen.
1: Hail Mary, full of grace, the Lord is with thee. Blessed art thou amongst women, and blessed is the fruit of thy womb, Jesus.
2: Holy Mary, Mother of God, pray for us sinners now and at the hour of our death. Amen.
1: Hail Mary, full of grace, the Lord is with thee. Blessed art thou among women, and blessed is the fruit of thy womb, Jesus.
2: Holy Mary,
1: Hail Mary, full of grace, the Lord is with thee. Blessed art thou among women, and blessed is the fruit of thy womb, Jesus.
2: Holy Mary, Mother of God, pray for us sinners, now and at the hour of our death. Amen.
1: Glory be to the Father, and to the Son, and to the Holy Spirit.
2: As it was in the beginning, world without end. Amen.
1: O my Jesus,
2: forgive us our sins, save us from the fires of hell, and lead all souls to heaven, especially those in most need of your mercy.
1: The second sorrowful mystery, the scourging at the pillar.
3: Dear Jesus, this incident was not only painful, but humiliating. Each stroke of the whip made you wince with pain, and the gaze of the onlookers made you feel like a worm and no man.
1: Our Father, who art in heaven, hallowed be thy name, thy kingdom come, thy will be done on earth as it is in heaven.
2: Give us this day our daily bread, and forgive us our trespasses, as we forgive those who trespass against us. And lead us
1: Hail Mary, full of grace, the Lord is with thee. Blessed art thou among women, and blessed is the fruit of thy womb, Jesus.
2: Holy Mary, Mother of God, pray for us sinners now and at the hour of our death. Amen.
1: Hail Mary, full of grace, the Lord is with thee. Blessed art thou among women, and blessed is the fruit of thy womb, Jesus.
2: Holy Mary, Mother of God, pray for us sinners now and at the hour of our death. Amen.
1: Hail Mary, full of grace, the Lord is with thee. Blessed art thou among women, and blessed is the fruit of thy womb, Jesus.
2: Holy Mary, Mother of God, pray for us sinners now and at the hour of our death. Amen.
1: Hail Mary, full of grace, the Lord is with thee. Blessed art thou among women, and blessed is the fruit of thy womb, Jesus.
2: Holy Mary, Mother of God, pray for us sinners now and at the hour of our death.
1: Hail Mary, full of grace, the Lord is with thee. Blessed art thou amongst women, and blessed is the fruit of thy womb, Jesus.
2: Holy Mary, Mother of God, pray for us sinners now and at the hour of our death. Amen.
1: Hail Mary, full of grace, the Lord is with thee. Blessed art thou amongst women, and blessed is the fruit of thy womb, Jesus.
2: Holy Mary, Mother of God, pray for us sinners now and at the hour of our death. Amen.
1: Hail Mary, full of grace, the Lord is with thee. Blessed art thou amongst women, and blessed is the fruit of thy womb, Jesus.
2: Holy Mary, Mother of God, pray for us sinners now and at the hour of our death. Amen.
1: Hail Mary, full of grace, the Lord is with thee. Blessed art thou among women, and blessed is the fruit of thy womb, Jesus.
2: Holy Mary, Mother of God, pray for us sinners now and at the hour of our death. Amen.
1: Hail Mary, full of grace, the Lord is with thee. Blessed art thou amongst women, and blessed is the fruit of thy womb, Jesus.
2: Holy Mary, Mother of God, pray for us sinners now and at the hour of our death. Amen.
1: Hail Mary, full of grace, the Lord is with thee. Blessed art thou amongst women, and blessed is the fruit of thy womb, Jesus.
2: Holy Mary, Mother of God, pray for us sinners now and at the hour of our death. Amen.
1: Glory be to the Father, and to the Son, and to the Holy Spirit.
2: As it was in the beginning, is now, and ever shall be, world without end. Amen.
1: O my Jesus,
2: forgive us our sins, save us from the fires of hell, and lead all souls to heaven, especially those who most need thy mercy.
1: The third sorrowful mystery, the crowning with thorns.
3: Dear Jesus, our lack of confidence in your mercy and the lukewarmness of our love braided the crown of thorns, this instrument of torture, into a wreath of unspeakable pain.
1: Our Father, who art in heaven, hallowed be thy name. Thy kingdom come, thy will be done on earth as it is in heaven.
2: Give us this day our daily bread, and forgive us our trespasses, as we forgive those who trespass against us. And lead us not into temptation, but deliver us from evil. Amen.
1: Hail Mary, full of grace, the Lord is with thee. Blessed art thou among women, and blessed is the fruit of thy womb, Jesus.
2: Holy Mary, Mother of God, pray for us sinners now and at the hour of our death. Amen.
1: Hail Mary, full of grace, the Lord is with thee. Blessed art thou amongst women, and blessed is the fruit of thy womb, Jesus.
2: Holy Mary, Mother of God, pray for us sinners now and at the hour of our death. Amen.
1: Hail Mary, full of grace, the Lord is with thee. Blessed art thou amongst women, and blessed is the fruit of thy womb, Jesus.
2: Holy Mary, Mother of God, pray for us sinners now and at the hour of our death. Amen.
1: Hail Mary, full of grace, the Lord is with thee. Blessed art thou among women, and blessed is the fruit of thy womb, Jesus.
2: Holy Mary, Mother of God, pray for us sinners now and at the hour of our death. Amen.
1: Hail Mary, full of grace, the Lord is with thee. Blessed art thou among women, and blessed is the fruit of thy womb, Jesus.

0: Lord is with thee. Blessed art thou amongst the women, and blessed is the fruit of thy womb, Jesus.
1: Holy Mary, Mother of God, pray for us sinners now and at the hour of our death. Amen.
0: Hail Mary, full of grace, the Lord is with thee. Blessed art thou amongst women, and blessed is the fruit of thy womb, Jesus.
1: Holy Mary, Mother of God, pray for us sinners now and at the hour of our death. Amen.
0: Hail Mary, full of grace, the Lord is with thee. Blessed art thou amongst women, and blessed is the fruit of thy womb, Jesus.
1: Holy Mary, Mother of God, pray for us sinners now and at the hour of our death. Amen.
0: Hail Mary, full of grace, the Lord is with thee. Blessed art thou amongst women, and blessed is the fruit of thy womb, Jesus.
1: Holy Mary, Mother of God, pray for us sinners now and at the hour of our death.
0: Hail Mary, full of grace, the Lord is with thee. Blessed art thou amongst women, and blessed is the fruit of thy womb, Jesus.
1: Holy Mary, Mother of God, pray for us sinners now and at the hour of our death. Amen.
0: Glory be to the Father, and to the Son, and to the Holy Spirit.
1: As it was in the beginning, is now, and ever shall be, world without end.
0: Oh, my Jesus.
1: Forgive us our sins, save us from fires of hell, and lead all souls to heaven, especially those who most need thy mercy.
0: The fourth sorrowful mystery, the carrying of the cross.
2: You loved us enough, dear Jesus, to take upon your bleeding shoulders the wood of your cross. May our cross be one cross, dear Jesus, that together we may glorify the Father and save souls.
0: Our Father, who art in heaven, hallowed be thy name. Thy kingdom come, thy will be done on earth as it is in heaven.
1: Give us this day our daily bread, and forgive us our trespasses, as we forgive those who trespass against us. And lead us not into temptation, but
0: Hail Mary, full of grace, the Lord is with thee. Blessed art thou among women, and blessed is the fruit of thy womb, Jesus.
1: Holy Mary, Mother of God, pray for us sinners now and at the hour of our death. Amen.
0: Hail Mary, full of grace, the Lord is with thee. Blessed art thou amongst women, and blessed is the fruit of thy womb, Jesus.

0: thou amongst women, and blessed is the fruit of thy womb, Jesus.
1: Holy Mary, Mother of God, pray for us sinners now and at the hour of our death. Amen.
0: Hail Mary, full of grace, the Lord is with thee. Blessed art thou among women, and blessed is the fruit of thy womb, Jesus.
1: Holy Mary, Mother of God, pray for us sinners now and at the hour of our death. Amen.
0: Hail Mary, full of grace, the Lord is with thee. Blessed art thou among women, and blessed is the fruit of thy womb, Jesus.

0: Lord is with thee. Blessed art thou amongst the women, and blessed is the fruit of thy womb, Jesus.
1: Holy Mary, Mother of God, pray for us sinners, now and at the hour of our death. Amen.
0: Hail Mary, full of grace, the Lord is with thee. Blessed art thou among women, and blessed is the fruit of thy womb, Jesus.
1: Holy Mary, Mother of God, pray for us sinners, now and at the hour of our death. Amen.
0: Hail Mary, full of grace, the Lord is with thee. Blessed art thou amongst women, and blessed is the fruit of thy womb, Jesus.
1: Holy Mary, Mother of God, pray for us sinners, now and at the hour of our death. Amen.
0: Hail Mary, full of grace, the Lord is with thee. Blessed art thou amongst women, and blessed is the fruit of thy womb, Jesus.
1: Holy Mary, Mother of God, pray for us sinners, now and at the hour of our death. Amen.
0: Hail Mary, full of grace, the Lord is with thee. Blessed art thou amongst women, and blessed is the fruit of thy womb, Jesus.
1: Holy Mary, Mother of God, pray for us sinners, now and at the hour of our death. Amen.
0: Glory be to the Father, and to the Son, and to the Holy Spirit.
1: As it was in the beginning, is now, and ever shall be, world without end. Amen.
0: O my Jesus,
1: forgive us our sins, save us from the fires of hell, and lead all souls to heaven, especially those who most need thy mercy.
0: The fifth sorrowful mystery, the crucifixion.
2: You gave your life for us when we were yet sinners. Help us, Jesus, to see your loving gaze as you looked up to the Father with abandonment, at the thief with mercy, and at your mother with love.
0: Our Father, who art in heaven, hallowed be thy name, thy kingdom come, thy will be done on earth as it is in heaven.
1: Give us this day our daily bread, and forgive us our trespasses, as we forgive those who trespass against us. And lead us not into temptation, but deliver us from evil. Amen.
0: Hail Mary, full of grace, the Lord is with thee. Blessed art thou amongst the women, and blessed is the fruit of thy womb, Jesus.
1: Holy Mary, Mother of God, pray for us sinners, now and at the hour of our death. Amen.
0: Hail Mary, full of grace, the Lord is with thee. Blessed art thou amongst women,

0: full of grace, the Lord is with thee. Blessed art thou amongst women, and blessed is the fruit of thy womb, Jesus.
1: Holy Mary, Mother of God, pray for us sinners now and at the hour of our death. Amen.
0: Hail Mary, full of grace, the Lord is with thee. Blessed art thou amongst women, and blessed is the fruit of thy womb, Jesus.
1: Holy Mary, Mother of God, pray for us sinners now and at the hour of our death. Amen.
0: Hail Mary, full of grace, the Lord is with thee. Blessed art thou amongst women, and blessed is the fruit of thy womb, Jesus.
1: Holy Mary, Mother of God, pray for us sinners now and at the hour of our death. Amen.
0: Hail Mary, full of grace, the Lord is with thee. Blessed art thou amongst women, and blessed is the fruit of thy womb, Jesus.
1: Holy Mary, Mother of God, pray for us sinners now and at the hour of our death. Amen.
0: Hail Mary, full of grace, the Lord is with thee. Blessed art thou amongst women, and blessed is the fruit of thy womb, Jesus.
1: Holy Mary, Mother of God, pray for us sinners now.
0: Hail Mary, full of grace, the Lord is with thee. Blessed art thou among women, and blessed is the fruit of thy womb, Jesus.
1: Holy Mary, Mother of God, pray for us sinners now and at the hour of our death. Amen.
0: Glory be to the Father, and to the Son, and to the Holy Spirit.
1: As it was in the beginning, is now, and ever shall be, world without end. Amen.
0: O my Jesus,
1: forgive us our sins, save us from fires in hell, and lead all souls to heaven, especially those who most need thy mercy.
0: Hail, Holy Queen.
1: Mother.

0: pray for us, Holy Mother of God.
1: That we may be made worthy of the promises of Christ.
0: Let us pray. O God,
1: whose only begotten Son, by his life, death, and resurrection, has purchased for us the rewards of eternal life, grant us, we beseech thee, that meditating upon these mysteries of the most holy Virgin, of the blessed Virgin Mary, we may imitate what they contain and obtain what they promise, through the same Christ our Lord. Amen.
0: May the divine assistance remain always with us.
1: And may the souls of the faithful departed, through the mercies of God, rest in peace. Amen.
0: In the name of the Father, and the Son, and the Holy Spirit.
1: Amen.
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7: Here's your Tuesday morning Sword Point weather forecast. For today, sunny and hot, highs in the lower triple digits, south winds 5 to 15, gusting up to 20 miles per hour. Mostly clear for tonight, lows upper 70s and south winds at 5 to 10. Sunny and hot Wednesday, highs upper 90s, southwest winds 5 to 10 miles per hour. Mostly clear overnight, lows in the upper 70s. Then sunny and hot on Thursday, highs in the upper 90s. Mostly clear for the overnight, lows in the mid to upper 70s. Sunny Friday, highs low 90s. That's your Sword Point weather forecast from The Sword, KSWZLP and KSWZLP.com. I'm Nowcast meteorologist Corey Hogarth.
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0: It is Tuesday, the 1st of September, as we begin this month of Our Lady of Sorrows. Let's begin with an act of love. In the name of the Father, and the Son, and the Holy Spirit. Oh my God, I love you above all things with my whole heart and soul, because you are all good and worthy of all love. I love my neighbor as myself for love of you. I forgive all who have injured me, and I ask pardon of all whom I have injured. Amen. Our Father, who art in heaven, hallowed be thy name. Thy kingdom come, thy will be done, on earth as it is in heaven. Give us this day our daily bread, and forgive us our trespasses, as we forgive those who trespass against us. And lead us not into temptation, but deliver us from evil. And glory be to the Father, and to the Son, and to the Holy Spirit, as it was in the beginning, is now, and ever shall be, world without end. Amen. It is a better way to start a Tuesday morning, the Sunrise Morning Show here on the EWTN Global Catholic Radio Network. We're a production of Sacred Heart Radio in Cincinnati and glad to be part of your morning, whether you're just hitting the alarm, maybe you're out on your morning run, or maybe you're getting off of a night shift. Either way, we always love talking to you at the beginning of a day. I'm Matt Swaim. Should get that out of the way. Anna Mitchell's got news. Paul Lachman has sports. And up this hour, we're going to talk more about September as the month of Our Lady of Sorrows with Father Boniface Hicks. We'll check in with Marlon De La Torre from the Diocese of Columbus. Also, Father Frank Donio from the Catholic Apostolate Center on after the news at the bottom of the hour. And then Father Augustine Weta with more thoughts on humility from St. Benedict. And it's not just usually thoughts from St. Benedict on humility when we have Father Augustine Weta on. It's actually, we have no idea what's going to come out of his mouth when we book him. And that's part of the fun of it. 2 minutes past the hour, here's Anna Mitchell with news.
1: Good morning. President Trump is planning to meet with U.S. oil refiners and fuel distributors today as he looks for ways to lower gas prices. He'll be joined by Interior Secretary Doug Burgum, Energy Secretary Chris Wright, and representatives from companies both large and small, according to a White House official. This coming as polls have shown growing voter concern about the cost of living. The meeting also comes after Trump announced an oil deal with Venezuela to boost oil supplies. Meanwhile, gas prices are ticking back up ahead of the Labor Day holiday weekend. AAA reports the national average cost of a regular gallon of gas was $4.08 to start the week off yesterday. President Trump is announcing new drug pricing deals on nearly a dozen drug makers, Mark Mayfield reports.
2: While joined by some of the pharmaceutical CEOs at the White House, Trump said this is a continuation of his favored nation policy for drug prices.
3: Our most favored nation's discounts represent the largest reduction in prescription drug prices in the history of our country and in the history of medicine.
2: Trump said people in the U.S. now pay some of the lowest prices in the world. The president first unveiled the administration's framework for lowering drug prices and insurance premiums back in January. I'm Mark Mayfield.
1: Army Secretary Dan Driscoll has submitted his resignation to President Trump. The White House has confirmed the resignation. This coming after months of reported tensions between Driscoll and Secretary of War Pete Hegseth. His departure leaves the Army without a Senate-confirmed leader currently as the U.S. looks to wrap up the war against Iran. Pope Leo over the weekend issued a new motu proprio allowing for Eastern synods to remove their own patriarch from office for a grave cause. In the apostolic letter, Pope Leo said that mutual concord between a patriarch and his bishops is the, quote, soul of communion of the Eastern ecclesiastical hierarchy. He stressed that a patriarch in these instances would have the opportunity to present a full defense and that the Pope retains the, quote, sole concession of consent to the synodal decision, end quote. Today, the Church marks the Day of Prayer for the Care of Creation. From Vatican Radio, Christopher Wells reports.
4: The ecumenical season of creation runs until October 4th, the feast of St. Francis of Assisi. For this year's observance, Pope Leo XIV has chosen the theme, They Shall Beat Their Swords into Plowshares. drawing attention to the close relationship between peace, care for creation, and the consequences of war for people and for the environment. In his message for the day, Pope Leo calls for an ecological conversion and urges Christians to work for justice, peace, and the protection of our common home. Pope Leo will celebrate Mass for the care of creation at Borgo Laudato Si in Castel Gandolfo, the Vatican's center dedicated to putting the principles of Pope Francis' encyclical, Laudato Si, into practice through education and sustainable development. The beginning of the season of creation is tied to the Orthodox liturgical year, which commemorates the creation of the universe on September 1st. The Eastern Orthodox churches have traditionally been heavily involved in the ecumenical celebration, with the patriarchs of Constantinople lending their voices and strong support to the observance. The current ecumenical patriarch of Constantinople, Bartholomew I, has issued a message for the Day of Prayer for Creation each year since assuming the patriarchal throne in October 1991. In this year's message, Bartholomew calls for a profound change in humanity's relationship with the natural world, warning that ecological responsibility has become a categorical imperative for humanity.
5: I'm Christopher Wells.
1: Tim Cook is now out as CEO of Apple today, and he's reflecting on his time as the leader of the global tech giant. In his final memo as CEO to the company yesterday, Cook praised Apple employees, saying, quote, "The truth is, whatever there is to say about my success, I know it is all because of you," end quote. He officially transitions to the role of executive chairman today. John Ternus will take over as Apple's new CEO. He previously oversaw Apple's design and hardware engineering. Cook has served as the head of Apple since 2011 when he took over for Steve Jobs. And in other retirement news, Lionel Messi is retiring from the Argentina national team. The soccer icon announced his decision in an Instagram post yesterday. Messi says it's a decision that hurts, but he understands it's the right time.
0: Well, you know.
1: He will continue to play with Inter Miami, though.
0: Oh, so he is not retiring, retiring.
1: He's retiring from international soccer.
0: Team. Okay. Well, I don't really know what that means.
1: Well, but, it's a big deal to not, we won't so, I mean, see Lionel Messi in 4 years in the World Cup stage. That's going to be weird.
0: I feel like we weren't going to see him anyway.
1: Well, okay, but still, it's a big deal.
0: I don't know. Maybe you'll have more time to hang out with popes. I don't know.
1: Yeah. You never know.
0: Well, we are glad that you're here with us on the Sunrise Morning Show on EWTN as we kick off a brand new month. Get here to kick off with the soccer. Anyway, we are glad that you're along on the EWTN Global Catholic Radio Network. I'm Matt Swaim, joined now by Father Boniface Hicks, and he is the author of Personal Prayer, A Guide to Receiving the Father's Love, and a number of other books. You can find him at fatherboniface.org, and we're always glad to have him. Father, welcome back.
6: Thanks, Matt. Good to be with you.
0: So September is a month dedicated to Our Lady of Sorrows. It is kind of fascinating that she gets back-to-back months on the calendar here. We get the Immaculate Heart of Mary in August, and then we get Our Lady of Sorrows in September. And then in October, we're straight into Our Lady of the Rosary. So it's a big 3 month cycle. It's a kind of a Marian season, isn't it?
6: Well, she's not just any saint, of course.
0: That's
6: true. She is the icon of Christian discipleship. So learning from the different aspects of her life is what we should be doing all year round, not just in August, September, and October.
0: Well, you know, your background is in spiritual direction and, you know, some counseling and working with people who are fairly, you know, broken a lot of the time. I wonder how this devotion kind of informs the way you approach some of that work.
6: Yeah, Our Lady of Sorrows is so important for us that, you know, there are some lines of thought that people sometimes promote about, you know, joy is a sign of the presence of the Holy Spirit, and you know, Christians, because of the resurrection, should always have joy. And of course, there's truth to the joy that comes through being a disciple and the movement of the Holy Spirit. But it can leave the impression that it's not allowed to have sorrow, that there's no place for sorrow in Christianity. And then you just point to Our Lady of Sorrows and say, well, clearly, Our Lady was without sin. So if that's true, then she wasn't a good Christian. And obviously, that's not the case. She really gives us permission for sorrow. And the reality is, where there is evil, there is sorrow. If we're going to be real about the nature of this fallen world, this valley of tears, then we look to Our Lady to understand how to handle our sorrow. And one of the things that we learn from her is she doesn't run away from it. She stays there. She faces it, and she responds to it with her tears. And sometimes that's the only response that we have. There are certainly evils that we should combat. There is a reason for hope, but there's also a reason for tears. And learning from Our Lady of Sorrows how to stand at the foot of whatever cross is coming to us. She stands at the foot of every cross because she stands at the foot of the cross of Christ. But wherever we are, if we're invited because of our own suffering to remain there and to recognize the loss that we have, the helplessness that we have before the grave evils, the problems in our own lives, whether we are like Our Lady, a mother of a child who is suffering or bearing the loss, the death of a child, whether we're a child of a parent who is suffering, maybe the decline of life, coming to the end of life, going through various medical problems or other losses, so many different ways that we're called to be in relationship with suffering. And then we learn from her how to stay there, how to cry, how to love, how to pray. She has so much to teach us.
0: Well, and I think, too, the idea of learning in a practical sense, like the information aspect of learning, this kind of even sort of breaks through and beyond that to something that is sort of like deeply human and resonant within the soul that's almost like pre-rational. And, you know, I mention it that way because if you had to quiz people, you know, the general public on what they think was the most famous piece of Christian art in the history of Christian art, you're probably going to end up with three front runners, probably Da Vinci's Last Supper, the ceiling of the Sistine Chapel and the creation of Adam, and the Pietà. All right. This is like one of the most famous images in all of Christian art. And there are people who come from all over the world just to see it. In person, and it's been replicated a million times in different places. It is one of these pieces of art, one of these images. There's no actually passage in Scripture that talks about Mary holding the body of Christ, but I think we all kind of know that this is a sort of a reality that Mary did experience this kind of really direct and imminent sorrow at the death of her son.
6: Yeah, that's right. That's really beautiful. Yeah, and, you know, again, where was her faith and her hope? Does she know in and believe in the resurrection? I think we can say that she did. I mean, she was perfect. He announced it. She had every reason to believe he was going to rise again. But she didn't turn away from the sorrow that was immediately present. Humanity had murdered God, and she held in her arms the consequences of our sin. And it was deeply personal and profoundly universal. And she allows the consolation, because the redemption in some way is bringing things back into communion. Sin is dividing and isolating, and redemption is bringing things back into communion. It's Christ entering into all of our sorrows and making those a pathway to love. And Our Lady stays there. I mean, she remains in communion with him. She never turns away. She stays there at the foot of the cross all the way to the point that, as you note, I'm not even sure I've thought about that, you know, Christian art, one of the most popular pieces of Christian art, displays something that's not written in Scripture but is so absolutely necessary. There's no, the love of every mother would hold the dead body of her son if she had the capacity to do that. There are lots of reasons we get overwhelmed and turn away for different things, but Our Lady shows us what perfection looks like in expressing compassion, consolation for the suffering that her son endured.
0: Yeah, well, and I feel like there's a special poignance because, you know, here in the United States, we mark the anniversary of the September 11th attacks, right? This is this extraordinary, sorrowful moment in the history of our nation, and it falls just a couple of days before the actual feast of Our Lady of Sorrows, and just sort of committing that national sorrow to her maternal care is something that, you know, is worth considering if you're in the audience and thinking about, you know, how do I mark that day this year? But we're always grateful for you, Father Boniface. We've got you linked in the show notes at sunrisemorningshow.com. Have a great day, and we'll talk to you soon.
6: You too, Matt. Thanks.
0: All right, we're back after this. It's 16 past.
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0: 18 past. Here's Anna with headlines.
1: President Trump is planning to meet with U.S. oil refiners and fuel distributors today as he looks for ways to lower gas prices. Pope Leo over the weekend issued a new motu proprio allowing for Eastern synods to remove their own patriarch from office for a grave cause. And today marks the day of prayer for the care of creation.
0: Fitting that it also is our sad duty to report that Wendell Berry has passed away. I don't know if this was in your news or not, Anna Mitchell, but Wendell Berry, profoundly influential on people like myself, King Craycraft. I imagine there are a lot of others.
1: John Cutaback.
0: John Cutaback's big Wendell Berry guy. He was not a Catholic. Wendell Berry was not, but he had this sort of like agrarian, sort of semi-sacramental kind of understanding of what God is doing in the world, and you know, kind of this really strong focus on things like subsidiarity and other major teachings of or principles of Catholic social teaching. He, of course, was very far from us on some other things, but there was a lot of resonance, A lot of people who like G.K. Chesterton like Wendell Berry. For interesting reasons.
1: Well, he's got kind of a distributist vibe.
0: Yeah, that's in there too. But there are a lot of things I could say about Wendell Berry here as a fellow Kentuckian.
1: Mm-hmm.
0: But I figure I'd read a few lines from my favorite poem of him, which is the it's manifesto, the Mad Farmer Liberation Front. Just a few lines where he says things like, "Every day, friends, do something that won't compute. Love the Lord, love the world, work for nothing, take all that you have and be poor. love someone who does not deserve it. Denounce the government and embrace the flag. Hope to live in that free republic for which it stands. So long as women do not go cheap for power, please women more than men. Ask yourself, will this satisfy a woman satisfied to bear a child? Will this disturb the sleep of a woman near to giving birth? As soon as the generals and politicos can predict the motions of your mind, lose it. Leave it as a sign to mark the false trail, the way that you didn't go. Be like the fox who makes more tracks than necessary, some in the wrong direction. Practice resurrection.
1: May the angels lead him to paradise.
0: May he rest in peace. It's 21 minutes past the hour.
12: Hi, I'm Doug Barry, and this is your Battle Ready Minute. 1 Corinthians chapter 6, verses 19 and 20 tells us, "Do you not know that your body is a temple of the Holy Spirit within you, whom you have from God, and that you are not your own? For you have been purchased at a price. Therefore, glorify God in your body." So what have you been doing to glorify God in your body? What have you been doing to maintain the temple? In other words, are you caring for the gift of your body that God gave you? One of the ways that we glorify God with our body is by taking care of it so we can do the will of God, so we can fulfill our vocation to the best of our ability. Basic exercise, along with healthy eating, should be standard operating procedure for any soldier of Christ. We should cut out any damaging habits that hurt the body. We need to be good stewards of all the gifts that God gives us, and that includes the gift of the body. Remember, every day is training day, body, mind, and soul. Be battle ready.
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14: Here's your Tuesday morning Sword Point weather forecast. For today, sunny and hot, highs in the lower triple digits, south winds 5 to 15, gusting up to 20 miles per hour. Mostly clear for tonight, lows upper 70s and south winds at 5 to 10. Sunny and hot Wednesday, highs upper 90s, southwest winds 5 to 10 miles per hour. Mostly clear overnight, lows in the upper 70s. Then sunny and hot on Thursday, highs in the upper 90s. Mostly clear for the overnight, lows in the mid to upper 70s. Sunny Friday, highs low 90s. That's your Sword Point weather forecast from The Sword, KSWZLP and KSWZLP.com. I'm Nowcast meteorologist Corey Hogarth.
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1: 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Marlon De La Torre joining us again on the Sunrise Morning Show. He's Senior Director of the Department of Evangelization for the Diocese of Columbus. He writes at knowingisdoing.org, and his latest book is Teaching Toward Heaven, Unveiling a Symphony of Faith in the Catechism of the Catholic Church. Good morning, Marlon. Go Bucks.
16: Good morning, Annie. Go Bucks.
1: So, Marlon, given that Jesus is both God and man, it seems fitting that we who are made in God's image and after his likeness would have life in two dimensions, so to speak, the human dimension and the divine dimension. How do you see that working out in the realm of education?
16: It's every human being has a question about who they are, where they come from. And so they want to find out how they fit into this whole realm of the universe, earth, world community. And so when you have that as part of the continual onslaught of questions that a human being is trying to figure out, you have a forum in a classroom setting or any teaching setting to try to answer that question. And so whether it's an adult student, a teenager, elementary school student, whatever the situation may be, you have a human being who's trying to figure out, where do I stand? Where do I fit in? And so this becomes the entryway of whether our humanity has any relationship with a divine being, or something greater than us. And so this becomes really part of the foundation of education, especially when you talk about Catholic education. There's always this tension. And so for us as human beings, we're trying to figure out where we fit in this world. And part of that is really to focus on someone who made us in his image and likeness, if we go down that realm or that area. And it's important from a Catholic perspective that we help every human being, if we're given that opportunity, to understand where we fit into this divine scheme. And so it's important for any educator to try to unveil that in some way or reveal it, that, look, we are part of this great plan that was and belongs to God. And that the plan really incorporates a beautiful son, his only begotten son, Jesus Christ, and that we fit into this plan with him, because ultimately the aim for God, for his children, is salvation. And that's why he brought his son. And so that becomes really the entryway, Annie, to try to, I think, connect this whole issue between the human and the divine, and that the student understands that the educator is trying to do that for him or her. If not, it could cause a catastrophe of a loss of identity.
1: Wow. That was going to be my next question. What happens if you don't do that as an educator, Marlon?
16: Oh, gosh. I mean, imagine if a student asks you, what are you talking about? What do you mean? I don't understand. So when you try to explain something about God, but it really becomes something about the self or just a concept away from the divine. I mean, if the student's somewhat paying attention, he's going to ask you, what do you mean? I don't understand. And so all of a sudden you develop a personal gospel or a personal ideology related to God, or obviously you develop some type of maybe paganistic view of things of the world. But these things can't happen because we're curious human beings. After the fall, we're always searching for something greater than us. And if that is not God, if that's not directed towards our Lord and Savior Jesus Christ, and we've got problems, we've got issues, and then you see the development of a different ideology, a different ism, a different way of thinking that just completely thwarts any semblance of the gospel that God intended to present to us through his son.
1: Yeah, I was going to say, I mean, there are divine-level problems, obviously, but also human-level problems that arise from the kind of confusion that we're talking about here.
16: Oh, of course. I mean, when you're dealing with sin, if say, for example, the topic of sin, if for whatever reason the definition of sin, the explanation of the fall, original sin, concupiscence, mercy, love, redemption, reconciliation, confession, is completely obliterated, and all you're told is, look, as long as you have a good relationship with this divine being, that you feel sorry for what you've done, you're going to be fine. You can live a happy life, and the world is your oyster. Versus, you know what, God made his son into this world, brought us to save us from the calamity of sin, and that we have hope both in his death and resurrection to have an intimate relationship with him, hopefully towards heaven. Well, those are two completely different stories. And so when one takes over the other, then especially the bad one, the wrong one, then you have confusion. And that's where we have to be very careful to be faithful to the message of the gospel and what the church prescribes.
1: Yeah, how easily can confusion be sown into the hearts and minds of a young person?
16: Well, if they don't know, if they really have no concept of God, or if the teacher, unfortunately, has not presented or connected the spiritual dot, if I dare say, of who God is, why the Son came, why our Blessed Mother is significant in the role of salvation, who we are in terms of being able to handle the battle between good and evil, then the child can easily just say, you know what, I can just be a decent person and not worry about anything else I do. Then they don't view their fellow human being as a child of God, or respect them for that matter. You have really basically an alternate dogma or an alternate doctrine, and that can easily happen, especially for the child that hasn't been exposed to the faith.
1: We've been talking to Marlon De La Torre, and he writes over at knowingisdoing.org. He's got an article about this, and it is inspired by, I guess you could say, what he has written in his latest book called Teaching Yep. Toward Heaven. Marlon, if listeners want to check out that book, where can they find it?
16: You know what, either through Amazon.com or Wippenstock, WIPF, and stock.com.
1: And again, find Marlon linked at sunrisemorningshow.com. Marlon, thank you so much, and go Bucks.
16: Appreciate you, Annie. Go Bucks.
1: 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Half past the hour now on the Sunrise Morning Show. It's time for news. President Trump is planning to meet with U.S. oil refiners and fuel distributors today as he looks for ways to lower gas prices. He'll be joined by Interior Secretary Doug Burgum, Energy Secretary Chris Wright, and, according to a White House official, representatives from companies both large and small. This coming as polls have shown greater voter concern about the cost of living. It also comes after President Trump announced an oil deal with Venezuela to boost oil supplies. Gas prices, meanwhile, are ticking back up ahead of the Labor Day holiday weekend. AAA reports the national average cost of a regular gallon of gas was $4.08 to start off the week yesterday. Crude oil prices are seeing a jump following the renewed military action between the U.S. and Iran over the weekend. President Trump is announcing new drug pricing deals with nearly a dozen drug makers. Mark Mayfield reports.
2: While joined by some of the pharmaceutical CEOs at the White House, Trump said this is a continuation of his favored nation policy for drug prices.
3: Our most favored nation's discounts represent the largest reduction in prescription drug prices in the history of our country and in the history of medicine.
2: Trump said people in the U.S. now pay some of the lowest prices in the world. The president first unveiled the administration's framework for lowering drug prices and insurance premiums back in January. I'm Mark Mayfield.
1: Army Secretary Dan Driscoll has submitted his resignation to President Trump, the White House confirming his resignation. This after months of reported tensions between Driscoll and Secretary of War Pete Hegseth. His departure leaves the Army currently without a Senate-confirmed leader as the U.S. looks to wrap up the war against Iran. Pope Leo over the weekend issued a new motu proprio allowing for Eastern synods to remove their own patriarch from office for a grave cause. In the apostolic letter, Pope Leo said that mutual concord between the patriarch and his bishops is the, quote, soul of communion of the Eastern ecclesiastical hierarchy. He stressed that the patriarch in these instances would have the opportunity to present a full defense and that the Pope retains the, quote, sole concession of consent to the synodal decision. Today, the church marks the Day of Prayer for the Care of Creation. From Vatican Radio, Christopher Wells reports.
4: The ecumenical season of creation runs until October 4th, the feast of St. Francis of Assisi. For this year's observance, Pope Leo XIV has chosen the theme, "They shall beat their swords into plowshares," drawing attention to the close relationship between peace, care for creation, and the consequences of war for people and for the environment. In his message for the day, Pope Leo calls for an ecological conversion and urges Christians to work for justice, peace, and the protection of our common home. Pope Leo will celebrate Mass for the care of creation at Borgo Laudato Si in Castel Gandolfo, the Vatican's center dedicated to putting the principles of Pope Francis' encyclical, Laudato Si, into practice through education and sustainable development. The beginning of the season of creation is tied to the Orthodox liturgical year, which commemorates the creation of the universe on September 1st. The Eastern Orthodox churches have traditionally been heavily involved in the ecumenical celebration, with the patriarchs of Constantinople lending their voices and strong support to the observance. The current ecumenical patriarch of Constantinople, Bartholomew I, has issued a message for the Day of Prayer for Creation each year since assuming the patriarchal throne in October 1991. In this year's message, Bartholomew calls for a profound change in humanity's relationship with the natural world, warning that ecological responsibility has become a categorical imperative for humanity.
5: I'm Christopher Wells.
1: More than 100 trucking schools are being shut down over fraud concerns, according to Transportation Secretary Sean Duffy. Speaking in Detroit yesterday, Duffy said some schools were found to have testers who were not certified. That's the news on the Sunrise Morning Show. It's 35 minutes. The Sunrise Morning
0: Show. 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
17: Hello, this is Father Jim Netto of the Diocese of Portland, Maine. In Krakow, Poland, on the 2nd of June, 1938, the Lord Jesus himself directed a young Polish Sister of Mercy on a three-day retreat. Sister Faustina painstakingly recorded Christ's instructions in her diary, that is, a mystical manual on prayer and divine mercy. These instructions became Faustina's weapon in fighting the good fight. Jesus began, "My daughter, I want to teach you about spiritual warfare." Secret number 17. Do not examine with curiosity the roads down which I lead you. This secret counsels us that the need to know and curiosity about the future is a temptation that has led too many people into the back rooms of psychics and witches. Choose to walk in faith. Decide to trust in God who leads you on the path to heaven. Resist the spirit of curiosity always. What a great deal of time is lost in this day by curiosity about things which in no way concern us. Vain curiosity, love of scandal, love of idle tales, curious prying into the private history of people, curiosity about trials and offenses, even curiosity about someone's sin. What strange and diseased curiosity many have. Worse still, it is shocking to say, but there is so much evil curiosity to know about deeds of darkness, of which the Apostle Paul says that he is shameful to speak. No vain curiosity can lead us where we should not go, into matters that do not concern us, and even into sinful behavior. Lord God, give us an abiding curiosity about whatever concerns you. Teach us to be always learning about your ways, uninterested in anything that would distract us from you or lead us into sin.
1: Happy to welcome back to the Sunrise Morning Show, Father Frank Donio from the Catholic Apostolate Center. Good morning, Father Frank.
18: Good morning, Anna.
1: So you just recently celebrated your 40th anniversary as a Palatine. Now, first of all, congratulations.
18: Thank you.
1: On being over the hill.
18: Over the hill. Ancient.
1: Speaking. Yeah. Mm-hmm. But really, Father, you've been a son of St. Vincent Pallotti a lot longer than that, it seems. Am I right?
18: Yes. I grew up in a parish where the Palatines were for 103 years. So when I entered, and all the way through until my ordination and beyond, a good 10 years beyond, my community was there in my home parish. And so I got to meet a variety of Palatines, because we always had three or four in the rectory, and then others who would come in. And then I just kind of said, okay, this is the group, because I fell in love with St. Vincent Pallotti, who was also my confirmation saint.
1: He's just been following you all your life, Father.
18: I've been following, in many ways, I've been following him. He has really been the great inspiration in my life. But the Palatines, you know, consecration or religious profession is something that I think not a lot of people really understand or know a lot about.
1: Sure.
18: They've heard about the evangelical councils, poverty, chastity, obedience, which really have to do with why they call it evangelical. It has to do with the gospel, has to do with Jesus. How did he live his life? Well, he was poor. He didn't have a place to rest his head. He was chaste, and he was obedient. He was always obedient to the will of the Father, right to the cross. So religious, whether they're monks or members of societies of apostolic life, which is what my community is, and what that means, they're communities that don't take vows. We take promises. So as a Palatine, I took 6 promises. I took chastity, poverty, obedience, spirit of service, sharing of resources, and perseverance. Those are the 6 promises of the Palatines.
1: Why those 3 extras?
18: The 3 extras, because St. Vincent Pallotti wanted us to first live the evangelical councils out of love. A vow, you vow directly to God. A promise or an oath or another formulation that societies of apostolic life do, they usually are done through the religious community to God. Okay, so I surrender. Our formula of consecration says I surrender, give, and offer myself to, you know, to the same omnipotent God, because God is referenced a little earlier. And then I promise to the society and to its superiors. In a vow, it's promised to, it's made to God directly. And so it's not to make it easier. If anything, St. Vincent Pallotti wanted us to live it in out of love. So why the three? They're really helping us to live the other three, the evangelical councils. So we should share everything. So that poverty, we really should be sharing what we have, our gifts, our talents, the material things that we have with the community and with others, with to live a spirit of service, that we are freed. So through chastity and obedience, we're freed from the ways in which we might live about ourselves. And instead, the focus becomes others. And then perseverance is very key. And that is that no matter what happens in life, we are to continue on and to persevere as Christ did. And that's going to mean that there will be difficulties and challenges, and that we're not meant to walk away just because there are difficulties and challenges.
1: Well, Father, 40 years ago when you made your first profession, did you think of all of the ways that you would be sharing your resources and all of the gifts that God has given you? I bring this up because, what was it, just a couple of weeks ago, I open up the Vatican website and see a message sent to Father Frank Donio, you know, in your role as part of the Conference of Major Superiors of Religious. I mean, wow, what a life you've gotten to lead in these 40 years as a professed Palatine.
18: Oh, heavens, yes. I mean, it's really quite, I would have never. And so religious consecration really allows me to do that in and through the Palatine charism of reviving faith, rekindling charity, assisting others in living as apostles. And that has moved me for years and years and years before I became a Palatine and in these years as a Palatine. And it's put me into those moments that of service that I would have never expected, such as with the Conference of Major Superiors of Men or in other roles within my community.
1: Well, Father, there might be a young man listening right now who feels a call to the priesthood and maybe wants to discern whether there's a vocation within the vocation, so to speak, to a religious community, perhaps to the Palatines. What are some indicators that you would suggest he thinks about, discerns, as to whether he might be called further into ministry in a religious order?
18: First, don't just look at the external things. Don't just look at the habit and how many people they have and what the house of formation's like and all of those kinds of things. Those all change. The ministries, the people, that all changes. It's important to look at what is the charism, what is the spirituality, and does this move me? Does this move me to deepen my life in Christ and to serve him through his church more fully? And that is where the discernment needs to be. Because what happens is sometimes people will look at a lot of other things and they'll miss that aspect. And it's very difficult to persevere otherwise. And that's where it differs from, for example, diocesan priesthood, because for diocesan priests, their life is in a particular geographic area usually, and with a specific group of people, often in a parish, or maybe it's a school or a hospital or whatever their assignment might be. But it's meant to live the sacramental life with these people and to provide for these people in that way. Whereas members of religious communities, they're at the service of the community, which is at the service of the mission of the church. And so that can come in a variety of ways, ways that you often don't expect, but ways that are meant to live the charism and the spirituality. And so that needs to move you each and every day. That's what it does for me. Palatine spirituality and the example of St. Vincent Pallotti move me each and every day because he emulated Christ in a very beautiful way.
1: He really did. And if listeners or perhaps a young man discerning the priesthood would be interested in learning more about the life of St. Vincent Pallotti or the Palatines, you got resources in that regard over at the Catholic Apostolate Center?
18: We do, and also on vocational discernment. So just go to CatholicApostolateCenter.org.
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18: Thank you, and God bless.
1: Thank you, Father. You too. All right, it is 14 till now on the Sunrise Morning Show, and Father Augustine Weta joins us next.
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1: President Trump is planning to meet with U.S. oil refiners and fuel distributors today as he looks for ways to lower gas prices. Pope Leo over the weekend issued a new motu proprio allowing for Eastern synods to remove their own patriarch from office for a grave cause. And today, the church marks the day of prayer for the care of creation. You can hear news coming up in about 14-ish minutes from now as the Sunrise Morning Show continues here on the EWTN Global Catholic Radio Network, or just download our app. You can continue listening live on your smartphone. It's 11 till. Back with us now on the Sunrise Morning Show is Father Augustine Weta. We've been going through his book, Humility Rules, St. Benedict's 12-Step Guide to Genuine Self-Esteem. Good morning, Father.
23: Good morning.
1: We are talking today about the final step of the final step in the ladder of humility, reverence indeed. And I understand, as I read this section, that you are playing the part of hypocrite today. So with that in mind, tell us about the part of the rule of St. Benedict that makes you the most uncomfortable.
23: Well, in chapter 43 of the rule, he talks about tardiness, and he says, absolutely nothing should be preferred to the work of God If a monk should arrive late for prayer, he should not stand in his usual place, but should take the lowest rank in choir. And this way, perhaps, he'll be shamed into changing his behavior. I've been a monk now for, I think, 26 years, and I'm deeply ashamed of my behavior, but it hasn't changed. In fact, I'm so consistently late for everything that my brother monks have started calling me the late Father Augustine. Yeah, but the thing is that...
1: R.I.P., Father.
23: Yeah, sorry about that. Well, I always tell kids when I give vocation talks that Franciscans work with the poor, Dominicans preach, nobody quite knows what the Jesuits do, but the Benedict, just joking, in my experience, Jesuits can take a joke.
1: Yes, of course.
23: But monks pray, that's our work, and St. Benedict calls it the Opus Dei, the work of God. So that is fundamentally our vocation, is holiness. There will always be monks around because that is, in my opinion, that is in the teaching of the church, the fundamental vocation of every person is to know, love, and serve God. So holiness has got to be the very first priority in our lives because, you know, who cares how hard you work? At the end of the day, if you're still the same lousy person you were when you started, right?
1: Yeah, I just want to ask, is prayer really supposed to be work?
23: Well, yeah. In fact, the motto of the Benedictines is ora et labora, work and prayer. But the unofficial motto is ora est labora, work is prayer. People say, I don't get anything out of Mass. And I say, well, you don't put anything into Mass. You know, you got to work at it. It's like any other form of entertainment or work or anything. You'll only get something out of it if you put work into it. And I'd add that you'll only get something out of it if you're early. Because being early is the way you show yourself and your friends and your brothers that prayer is a priority, that God is a priority. You know something's important because you get there early.

0: set before you can actually sit down and pray. You know, I mean,
1: and
0: yeah, go ahead.
1: And mentally, too, you've got to get your mind free of distractions so you can really focus on what you're doing. And if you come running in from some previous activity, then that's really what you're thinking about when you start your prayers. Mm-hmm. And so you end up spending the first 5 or 10 minutes of every prayer thinking about what you were just doing, right?
0: Yeah. And, you know, we think of work as something that we have to do. It's a duty that we have. And if someone is not working, if someone is not working by choice, what do we think of that person? He's lazy, right? I mean,
1: right.
0: Do you think that maybe if we looked at prayer as work instead of some, I don't know, it's like, you know, you think about like floating pious things and, you know, like you actually looked at prayer as my work. Do you think maybe I might treat it differently?
1: Well, I think you would. And I think people think of prayer the way they think of like art or music, that you just get inspired and you do it.
0: Exactly.
1: But any artist or any athlete or any musician will tell you that at the end of the day, it comes into putting in the hours.
0: Putting in the hours. You're so right.
1: Yeah. So, in more senses than one.
0: Yeah. So, Father, what is your advice to somebody that wants to kind of change their disposition and be reverent indeed when it comes to the work of prayer?
1: Well, I just got to say that you just got to drop everything. There's an old Desert Fathers story that says that a monk was so obedient that his abbot was showing some guests around. And the bell rang for prayer, and the monk was in the middle of writing a book, and he said, come look at this, and he showed them the manuscript, and he had stopped writing in the middle of a letter when he heard the bell ring for prayer. So it's just got to be the priority in your life. It's got to be, prayer can be exciting and fun, but I think it's, first of all, it's work. It's what we owe God. It's our duty.
0: It's a matter of justice. We've been talking to Father Augustine Weta. You can find the book Humility Rules linked at sunrisemorningshow.com. Father, really appreciate your thoughts today. Hypocritical or not, thank you so much.
1: You're welcome. God bless you all.
0: You too, Father. Thank you. Yeah, Matt, I got to admit, most of the time when I'm doing anything on this show, I feel like a hypocrite. So,
2: It's a difficult thing being a sinner.
0: I know, right?
2: It is what it is. If I had to not talk about all the things that I myself have failed on, all I would be able to tell you on the radio is hello.
0: Hello.
2: Hello,
0: that
2: friends.
0: That would be it.
2: That would be it. But I couldn't even call you friends because I've probably done something to ruin that along the way too.
0: Dude.
2: It's difficult.
0: It is.
2: But you know what?
0: Pray for us, please.
2: Humility,
0: this is
2: a great goal. I mean, you can go out there and sort of claw your way through your day and stomp people all the way up and be miserable when you get to the top. Or you can,
0: be
2: walk
0: humble.
2: The great path.
0: Yeah, exactly.
2: Well, we got another full hour of the Sunrise Morning Show coming up after the break on many of these EWTN affiliates. It's 3 till.

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1: Remember, O most gracious Virgin Mary, that never was it known that anyone who fled to thy protection, implored thy help, or sought thy intercession was left unaided. Inspired by this confidence, we fly unto thee, O Virgin of Virgins, our Mother. To thee do we come, before thee we stand, sinful and sorrowful. O Mother of the Word Incarnate, despise not our petitions, but in thy mercy hear and answer us. Amen.
2: The angel of the Lord declared unto Mary,
3: and she conceived of the Holy Spirit.
2: Hail Mary, full of grace, the Lord is with thee. Blessed art thou among women, and blessed is the fruit of thy womb, Jesus.
4: Holy Mary, Mother of God, pray for us sinners now and at the hour of our death. Amen.
2: Behold the handmaid of the Lord.
3: Be it done unto me according to thy word.
2: Hail Mary, full of grace, the Lord is with thee. Blessed art thou among women, and blessed is the fruit.

0: to thy womb, Jesus.
1: Holy Mary, Mother of God, pray for us sinners now and at the hour of our death. Amen.
0: And the Word was made flesh
1: and dwelt among us.
0: Hail Mary, full of grace, the Lord is with thee. Blessed art thou among women, and blessed is the fruit of thy womb, Jesus.
1: Holy Mary, Mother of God, pray for us sinners now and at the hour of our death. Amen.
0: Pray for us, O most holy Mother of God,
1: that we may be made worthy of the promises of Christ.
0: Let us pray.
2: Pour forth, we beseech thee, O Lord,
1: grace into our hearts, that we, to whom the incarnation of Christ thy Son was made known by the message of an angel, made by his passion and cross, be brought to the glory of his resurrection, through the same Christ our Lord.
0: In the name of the Father, and of the Son, and of the Holy Spirit. Amen.
3: Here's your Tuesday morning Sword Point weather forecast. For today, sunny and hot, highs in the lower triple digits, south winds 5 to 15, gusting up to 20 miles per hour. Mostly clear for tonight, lows upper 70s and south winds at 5 to 10. Sunny and hot Wednesday, highs upper 90s, southwest winds 5 to 10 miles per hour. Mostly clear overnight, lows in the upper 70s. Then sunny and hot on Thursday, highs in the upper 90s. Mostly clear for the overnight, lows in the mid to upper 70s. Sunny Friday, highs low 90s. That's your Sword Point weather forecast from the Sword, KSWZLP and KSWZLP.com. I'm Nowcast meteorologist Corey Hogarth.
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0: It is Tuesday, the 1st of September, and let's begin this morning in prayer together in the name of the Father, and the Son, and the Holy Spirit. Blessed are you, O Lord our God, you created the heavens and the earth, and all they contain. Reveal to all who seek you the beauty of your presence there. You dwell in light inaccessible. Deepen our hunger to know you, the one true God. You make manifest your redeeming love in word and sacrament. Make of us your people, a credible sign of your presence and work. O God of light and glory, you are the beauty we seek, the power to whom we entrust ourselves, the love for whom we hunger and thirst. Make yourself known to all people through Jesus Christ our Lord. And glory be to the Father, and to the Son, and to the Holy Spirit, as it was in the beginning, is now, and ever shall be, world without end. Amen. It is a better way to start the month dedicated to Our Lady of Sorrows. Pray for us. It is the Sunrise Morning Show. We are a production of Sacred Heart Radio out of Cincinnati, and we're coming to you through the expansive and growing EWTN Global Catholic Radio Network. Good morning to all of you listening, perhaps on your way to school this morning or on your way to daily mass. Tell a friend about something interesting you heard on the Sunrise Morning Show and tell them they should tune in too. Up this hour, we've got lots to get to. We're going to be talking to Melissa Overmeyer, who's been doing a series with us on living the blessed life. We're going to talk about some of the ways that we can incorporate music into our world and into our day. Cy Kellett will join us from Catholic Answers. Also, Chris McGregor will look at the Office of Reading Selection for the Feast of Mother Teresa, which is coming up. So stay with us if you can. 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Here's Anna Mitchell.
1: Good morning. President Trump is planning to meet with U.S. oil refiners and fuel distributors today as he looks for ways to lower gas prices. He'll be joined by Interior Secretary Doug Burgum, Energy Secretary Chris Wright, and representatives from companies both large and small, according to a White House official. This coming as gas prices are ticking back up ahead of the Labor Day holiday weekend. AAA reporting the national average cost of a regular gallon of gas was $4.08 to start off the week yesterday. President Trump is announcing new drug pricing deals with nearly a dozen drug makers. Mark Mayfield reports.
2: While joined by some of the pharmaceutical CEOs at the White House, Trump said this is a continuation of his favored nation policy for drug prices.
3: Our most favored nation's discounts represent the largest reduction in prescription drug prices in the history of our country and in the history of medicine.
2: Trump said people in the U.S. now pay some of the lowest prices in the world. The president first unveiled the administration's framework for lowering drug prices and insurance premiums back in January. I'm Mark Mayfield.
1: Rescue teams are searching for thousands of people still missing after catastrophic flooding in Nepal and China. The disaster has left more than 1,000 dead. Nepal's disaster agency reported 987 deaths and 3,916 missing, including 583 foreigners. Chinese authorities have reported 16 deaths and 546 missing. The scale of last week's disaster is hampering rescue efforts, with landslides and destroyed roads cutting off remote areas. In Nepal, rescuers are racing to reach hundreds of hydropower workers trapped in tunnels. The August 26th disaster began with a chain of events high in the Himalayas. A glacial collapse sent large amounts of rock, ice, and meltwater into the valleys below, triggering the powerful floods downstream. Pope Leo over the weekend issued a new motu proprio allowing for Eastern synods to remove their own patriarch from office for a grave cause. In the apostolic letter, Pope Leo said that mutual concord between a patriarch and his bishops is the, quote, soul of communion of the Eastern ecclesiastical hierarchy. He stressed that a patriarch in these instances would have the opportunity to present a full defense and that the Pope retains the, quote, sole concession of consent to the synodal decision. Today, the Church marks the Day of Prayer for the Care of Creation. From Vatican Radio, Christopher Wells reports.
4: The ecumenical season of creation runs until October 4th, the feast of St. Francis of Assisi. For this year's observance, Pope Leo XIV has chosen the theme, "They shall beat their swords into plowshares," drawing attention to the close relationship between peace, care for creation, and the consequences of war for people and for the environment. In his message for the day, Pope Leo calls for an ecological conversion and urges Christians to work for justice, peace, and the protection of our common home. Pope Leo will celebrate Mass for the care of creation at Borgo Laudato Si in Castel Gandolfo, the Vatican's center dedicated to putting the principles of Pope Francis' encyclical, Laudato Si, into practice through education and sustainable development. The beginning of the season of creation is tied to the Orthodox liturgical year, which commemorates the creation of the universe on September 1st. The Eastern Orthodox churches have traditionally been heavily involved in the ecumenical celebration, with the patriarchs of Constantinople lending their voices and strong support to the observance. The current ecumenical patriarch of Constantinople, Bartholomew I, has issued a message for the Day of Prayer for Creation each year since assuming the patriarchal throne in October 1991. In this year's message, Bartholomew calls for a profound change in humanity's relationship with the natural world, warning that ecological responsibility has become a categorical imperative for humanity.
5: I'm Christopher Wells.
1: And determining which accounts belong to children is now the linchpin of online child safety measures that Meta, Google, TikTok, Roblox, and other companies are ramping up as public and regulatory sentiment increasingly turns against them. As countries like Australia, the UK, and France are enacting or planning bans on social media for young teens, and legal and regulatory pressure builds for tech platforms to do more to protect kids from online harms, most major platforms have announced ways they are trying to strengthen online age checks. But the fact remains that online age verification technology remains imperfect, while coming with privacy implications not just for children but for adults who maybe have to prove that they are over 18. I tell you what, I feel like maybe parents could be involved in this, Matt.
0: Perhaps.
1: I don't know.
0: You know, as you're reading this and you're talking about Meta, Google, Roblox, and TikTok, just flashing back, like if someone were to be in a time machine from like 1986 and fast forward to today and hear your newscast, they might think, well, this sounds like some of the stuff they warned me against in DARE.
1: Okay, can I tell you something?
0: Meta, Google, Roblox, yeah, are those street drugs in the future?
1: You know what? I saw a story comparing like the social media stuff to the big tobacco, you know, the anti-big tobacco movement.
0: I can see it.
1: Back ways back. So yesterday I took the kids to St. Vincent de Paul. We're looking around. Freddie's birthday's coming up, and he kind of wants rollerblades. And so we were looking for, like, maybe a used pair. So that's why we were there. But we were looking around at books. And so, you know, Jonathan Haidt, who wrote The Anxious Generation.
0: Of course.
1: He came out with, like, a book aimed at, like, preteens, children, you know. You know, talking about different things that you can do instead of being on your phone. And we bought it to donate to school, and Roma was reading through it. She's read it before, but she goes, "Mom, did you know that if you spend like 2 hours on your phone every day, that's like a whole month of the year that you spend on your phone?" I was like,
0: it's terrifying.
1: Whew. Wow, it's a lot of life right there. So
0: not good.
1: That's just, you know, your PSA for the day.
0: Why not spend, you know, 15 minutes doing the rosary today and you'll see how much you pile up at the end of the year. It's 9 past. We're talking about living the blessed life with Melissa Overmeyer, who wrote a book with the same title. And each of those letters in the word blessed stands for a different thing today. We talk about the E encounter. Melissa, welcome back.
6: Thank you. It's so great to be on your show.
0: Encounter. This is actually a word that showed up a lot in the teachings of Pope Francis and of Pope Benedict. Both of those guys were leaning on a guy named Luigi Giussani, who was really driving this home for the communion and liberation world. Even if all those words I just said flew over everybody's head, The idea of encounter is a really important one in Christianity in general, isn't it?
6: Yes, it is so important. I would say it's the number one thing that is important. So far, we've talked about all of this is really about how to embrace God. It's, for me, it's the modern version of practicing the presence of God, encountering God through beauty and then through laughter and enjoyment. And then today is encounter, but specifically through prayer and the sacraments. And I was raised Southern Baptist, so I didn't even know what a sacrament was, but I really loved prayer as accompanied with reading scripture, and that is so important. And so how does God speak to us in our daily lives? Well, it's usually through, you know, scripture and the teachings of the church. How do we then personalize that, and how do we become intimate with God is then through prayer. So I think those two are very much hand in hand. And for me, if I don't wake up first thing in the morning and offer myself to the Lord and then have this time of encounter, you can call it, you know, your prayer corner or your quiet time or whatever it is, you know, I don't wake up each morning thinking, well, today I'm just going to ignore God. I just, if I don't make it part of my morning habitual routine of this encounter time, then the rest of the day literally starts taking over, the emails, the, you know, just the to-do list. But if we do not take the time to encounter God, then there becomes this slow drift. Because I don't think any Christian ever has the goal of drifting away from God. I think our goal as, hopefully, as Christians is to live a life that is pleasing to God. Well, how do we do that? Well, we have to remain in the vine. Jesus Christ told us from the get-go that if we remain in him, we can bear much fruit, but apart from him, we can do nothing. And so how do we do that? Well, scripture lays it out very clearly, and the church gives us so many beautiful means of doing it. And so that's really what encounter is. And you know, all of the saints, if you look back over the quotes of the saints, they all have something to say about an intimate encounter with God, because that's really how you become a saint. If you have the desire in your heart to become a saint, then this is the number one thing, is a time of encounter. It really is a friendship with God. And it is essential, we have found, even through scientific research, that Harvard study of adult development, if you want to flourish in life, you have to have, first of all, love. And our greatest source of love as Christians, as Catholics, is the love of God. And then underneath that umbrella, you have to have faith. How do we grow in faith? How does that become, how do we strengthen that muscle in our lives? Well, it's through prayer. Yep. And I, in the book, Living the Blessed Life, I give you basically six different ways to, how do you thread that through? How does that become the golden thread through your day? I just map it out for you. But the thing that has really helped me the most in my own life, not only do I just wake up in the morning and offer myself to God, that's, the church calls that the morning offering. I do it very simply. I just say, here I am, Lord, please fill me with yourself today. You know, give me what I need to get through this day that you have already got planned out for me. So give me the grace I need to walk with you through it.
0: One of the things that's frustrating if you come from a world of denominationalism or even non-denominationalism is you get into whatever kind of church you're in and everybody assumes that everybody's got the same spirituality. These churches are kind of consumer driven, meaning that people who are kind of wired the same all end up going the same kind of place. Well, what happens if you're a kid in there and that's not how you're wired, which is kind of how it was for me, right? That's not how I was wired. But you walk into the doors of the Catholic Church and you find it doesn't matter what, you could be an INFJ or an ESTP or like you name it, right? There is a spirituality out there for you. There is a saint who has your personality type, your temperament. You know, maybe you're not a Carmelite by nature. Well, you know, have you ever tried out Franciscan spirituality? How about Jesuit spirituality? How about Opus? Mm-hmm. Like the buffet is so large that you don't have to be like, well, Carmelite spirituality didn't work for me. I guess I don't know how to pray. No, you got options, man. You got options.
6: Right. You do. And that is one of the things, you know, I'm, as a convert 16 years ago, I became like a kid in a candy store. I was sort of hyperventilating when I started reading the 1,500 years of spirituality that I had never cracked open. And it is so beautiful. If you have never read The Desert Fathers, I keep a copy of it by my bed. I read some little bit of The Desert Fathers every single day. I absolutely love the writings, the really ancient writings, you know, of the church fathers. And if you've never read that, I highly encourage it. Read it along, not instead of, but along with your daily mass readings, and ask the Lord to show you, because it really does speak to your heart in so many different ways. And I completely agree with what you just said. During the day, then, as you go about your day, then you're going to bump up against life, right? Like, there's always, every day, everyone has, you encounter not just God, but you're going to encounter things in life. But how do we stay connected then to that vine? There's two prayer things that I really, that have really changed my life. One is, and part of it comes through this Carmelite spirituality, is in the morning, I put my palms down in my lap. I give my day, I give sort of my laundry list to God. Something I never knew I could do is turn my palms up and sit quietly and just receive from God. That, to me, changed my world. I went from being someone who got up every morning, did my quiet time, read my laundry list of prayer requests off to God, and then left and went on my day. But I never stopped. It wasn't a conversation. It was really a one-way dialogue. But if you can stop and turn your palms up, or however, you don't even have to do that. Just for me, that's a real physical thing to do. And sit and receive the love of God, the light of God. Just sit in His presence and allow Him to love you. It is amazing. He will fill you up from the tip of your toes to the top of your head. And you can have a true encounter with God wherever you are.
0: Well, thanks so much, Melissa Overmeyer. Great stuff. 17 past, we're back right after this.
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0: 19 past, here's Anna with headlines.
1: President Trump is planning to meet with U.S. oil refiners and fuel distributors today as he looks for ways to lower gas prices. Pope Leo over the weekend issued a new motu proprio allowing for Eastern Synods of Bishops to remove their own patriarch from office for a grave cause. And today, the church marks the day of prayer for the care of creation.
0: News at the top and bottom of each hour every weekday morning here on the Sunrise Morning Show. We talked a little bit last hour about the passing of Wendell Berry, who got a
1: just
0: lot of...
1: ahead of the day of prayer for the care of creation.
0: Yeah, got a lot of people thinking about the goodness of God and the things that He has made. Not a Catholic himself, but it's been interesting to see how many Catholics have sort of paid tribute to him on social media. Everybody from, you know, folks you might expect, like Andrew Petiprin and, you know, Leah Labresco Sargent because of his overlap with things like the Benedict option.
1: Sure.
0: I'm seeing Hannah Brockhaus, who does EWTN stuff in Rome, was saying that she's been reading Hannah Coulter because an Italian book publicist, when she learned her name was Hannah, gave her a copy of Wendell Berry's novel.
1: Oh, that's so cool.
0: Berry had an interesting influence. And like all people who believed in Jesus but weren't necessarily Catholic, I pray that their souls may find repose in the arms of the Lord.
1: Absolutely. May the angels lead him to paradise. And to that land of the Lord.
0: May he practice resurrection.
10: A Eucharistic miracle moment from the archives of Blessed Carlo Acutis. In the afternoon of Sunday, August 3rd, 1631, a great fire broke out in the commercial district of Saluzzo in the town of Tronero. A young farm girl foolishly kindled the fire with dry hay at the very moment an upwind was developing into a thunderstorm. The flames quickly and violently spread to the home of Borgo Maira. The townspeople desperately attempted to extinguish the fire, but all their efforts proved useless as the fire developed further. Friar Maurice de Seva a Capuchin was inspired to have recourse to the power of the Lord in the Blessed Sacrament. He immediately organized a procession with the Blessed Sacrament, followed by all the townspeople to the location of the fire. The moment the Blessed Sacrament arrived, the flames subsided and miraculously were extinguished. This miraculous event is described in detail on a stone tablet in the small church of St. Brigid. On the Feast of Corpus Christi, the citizens of Tronero keep alive the memory of this miracle with a solemn annual procession with the Blessed Sacrament. Lastly, these true testimonies are an important reminder to all the faithful to receive Jesus with the purest of hearts. Our hearts become cleansed in the Holy Sacrament of Reconciliation. Don't forget to take advantage of God's fountain of mercy, which allows us to receive Jesus in the Blessed Sacrament with humility and reverence. Jesus is truly present in the Eucharist. This communication was sponsored by John Leap's Evangelization. For more information on Eucharistic miracles, please visit www.therealpresence.org. This message was brought to you by your local Catholic radio station. God bless and Ave Maria.
0: We're joined now by Cy Kellett, and he is the host of Catholic Answers Live. You also know him for a bunch of different projects he's been involved with over the years, including a book that we've been going through called Teacher of Strange Things. And it's kind of trying to figure out how do we explain Jesus to a world that maybe doesn't get Jesus. Cy, welcome back.
11: Thank you very much. That's exactly what it is, an attempt to try to explain Jesus.
0: In your world over at Catholic Answers, I imagine you get all the different kinds of objections that roll across your desk. But in terms of the main kinds of ways that people try to explain Jesus away or dismiss him in, you know, kind of post-modernity, what are the ones that are the most common that you encounter?
11: They all sound kind of different, you know, when you hear them on the radio or when people – but I divided them basically into three categories or three groups of objections. And there's the general standard modern view of Jesus. And then there's kind of what I might call the New Age view. And then there's the Christian view of Jesus. And so if you kind of understand these three objections, the Christian view, of course, is not an objection, or these three ways of organizing the information modern people have about Jesus, then you're kind of ready to deal with the various ways people come at Jesus. And, of course, the standard modern view is we can accept Jesus in every single way except the way he presented himself, which is the Son of God, and accept the way that the early church presented him, which is risen from the dead. We can accept all whatever we want about Jesus, and we can explain him any way we want, but you just can't go, he's the Son of God risen from the dead, and start there, because that's not a modern way of thinking. You know, modern people just there's a kind of prejudice, I suppose, against God and miracles. And so you just don't start there. You start with a more skeptical view.
0: Yeah. Well, and there's this sense to, well, it's like, oh, that happened a long, long time ago in a Galilee far, far away. Sigh. It's not not relevant. You know, the people back then weren't as smart as you and I are today. So they were probably taken in by all these, you know, things in ways that, you know, we're not. I mean, we have television and microwaves. We're not gullible as those folks.
11: I know there is a kind of modern arrogance, and we don't like to think of ourselves that way, but there is a tendency to think, well, modern thought is more advanced. That's just simply the way we are. Not, there's no sense, of course, that modern thought may have lost some things that other people had in their way of thinking. There's a tendency to forget that we're kind of propagandized by all the media around us. We don't like to think of ourselves that way. We like to think of ourselves as superior thinkers to the ancient people. And that, unfortunately, just doesn't bear out. That's just not true. I mean, if you look at, for example, the people who presented Jesus in the early church, they range from extremely highly educated to, you know, average, ordinary nobodies like that you might find anywhere. What they do come across as is people who had extraordinary experience, who spoke about it with an incredible, intense desire to relate it truthfully. You can see this in the scripture itself. We haven't followed myths. That's what St. Peter says. We're not following myths. This is what we saw. That's what, like St. John says. We say what we have seen. So there's a trustworthiness that I think often modern people miss because we kind of think we think better than ancient people. We're just better at thinking than people were before the modern period.
0: There is also this odd prejudice. I don't know if you've encountered this. I encounter it from time to time where people will be like, oh, did you know they found some, you know, document that appears to refer to, like, the tomb of Jesus and his offspring with Mary Magdalene? And I'm like, where did you find that? Somewhere on the internet. They're like, yeah, but it's totally sounds like it's legit, you know? But then you approach something like the Bible, which has four eyewitness accounts recorded as gospels, and they're like, yeah, well, that's a work of fiction. Nobody can trust that. But this thing that I just saw on the internet is like, whoa, man, this is going to blow it all up. The reliability of the scriptures, I mean, this really can be understood as history.
11: Oh, absolutely, it's history, Matt. I mean, here's the thing. Like, if you really looked at modern archaeology and modern kind of manuscript studies, and you said, has it tended to support the historicity of the New Testament, or has it tended to undermine it? Overwhelmingly, it has tended to support it. I mean, again and again and again, the history that you find in the scripture is borne out, so that if you had 50 major objections in 1850, by today, basically there's one left. I mean, there's a passage in Luke that people argue over about a governor, who was governor, you know, when. And that's not because something contradicts what the Bible says. It's like, well, we just can't find evidence of this. Well, the fact that you can't find evidence from the ancient world is nothing. So again and again and again, whether it's finding whole, you know, like the pool of Siloam, you know, or Bethesda, these things were lost and then found again, and they were in scripture the whole time. So modern scholarship has tended to support, not undermine, the historicity of the Gospels.
0: Yeah, one of my favorite things to do at the end of the year, when everybody's publishing all their top 10 lists, the Biblical Archaeology Review usually puts out the 10 coolest biblical discoveries of the year.
11: Yeah,
0: and it's all stuff like this, man. It's all like, oh, did you know we found the house that, you know, where the apostles might have lived in? Turns out it's where they said it was. You know, like,
11: yeah, or
0: it's crazy.
11: Or like, yeah, we found a stone with Pontius Pilate's name on it. That doesn't get any, you know, like it's a marker that has Pontius Pilate's name on it. Well, that tends to support scripture, whereas somebody finds that it actually turned out to be a forgery, the one you were referring to, that little fragment that was a comment about Jesus' wife a few years ago. And that makes all the news. But then it turns out to be a forgery. So we have nothing to fear from archaeology or history. We are a religion rooted in history, and it really happened. These things that they said in the Gospels happened to Jesus, really happened. It's terrifying how much college education, for example, has tended to create a skepticism that's unwarranted, that we don't have any warrant for that skepticism about Jesus.
0: Well, thanks, Cy Kellett. Find him online at sunrisemorningshow.com. Half past the hour, here's Anna with news.
1: Good morning. Rescue teams are searching for thousands of people still missing after catastrophic flooding in Nepal and China. The disaster has left more than 1,000 dead. The scale of last week's disaster is hampering rescue efforts, with landslides and destroyed roads cutting off remote areas in Nepal. Rescuers are racing to reach hundreds of hydropower workers trapped in tunnels. President Trump is planning to meet with U.S. oil refiners and fuel distributors today as he's looking for ways to lower gas prices. He'll be joined by Interior Secretary Doug Burgum, Energy Secretary Chris Wright, and representatives from companies both large and small, according to a White House official. This coming as polls have shown growing voter concern about the cost of living. The meeting also comes after Trump announced an oil deal with Venezuela to boost oil supplies. Gas prices, though, are ticking back up ahead of the Labor Day holiday weekend and rising amid increased or renewed military action between the U.S. and Iran. AAA reporting the national average cost of a gallon of regular gas was $4.08 to start off the week yesterday. President Trump is announcing new drug pricing deals with nearly a dozen drug makers. Mark Mayfield reports.
2: While joined by some of the pharmaceutical CEOs at the White House, Trump said this is a continuation of his favored nation policy for drug prices.
3: Our most favored nation's discounts represent the largest reduction in prescription drug prices in the history of our country and in the history of medicine.
2: Trump said people in the U.S. now pay some of the lowest prices in the world. The president first unveiled the administration's framework for lowering drug prices and insurance premiums back in January. I'm Mark Mayfield.
1: Pope Leo over the weekend issued a new motu proprio allowing for Eastern Synods of Bishops to remove their own patriarch from office for a grave cause. In the apostolic letter, Pope Leo said that mutual concord between a patriarch and his bishops is the, quote, soul of communion of the Eastern ecclesiastical hierarchy. He stressed that a patriarch in these instances would have the opportunity to present a full defense, and that the Pope retains the, quote, sole concession of consent to the synodal decision. Today, the Church marks the Day of Prayer for the Care of Creation. From Vatican Radio, Christopher Wells reports.
4: The ecumenical season of creation runs until October 4th, the feast of St. Francis of Assisi. For this year's observance, Pope Leo XIV has chosen the theme, "They shall beat their swords into plowshares," drawing attention to the close relationship between peace, care for creation, and the consequences of war for people and for the environment. In his message for the day, Pope Leo calls for an ecological conversion and urges Christians to work for justice, peace, and the protection of our common home. Pope Leo will celebrate Mass for the care of creation at Borgo Laudato Si in Castel Gandolfo, the Vatican's center dedicated to putting the principles of Pope Francis' encyclical Laudato Si into practice through education and sustainable development. The beginning of the season of creation is tied to the Orthodox liturgical year, which commemorates the creation of the universe on September 1st. The Eastern Orthodox churches have traditionally been heavily involved in the ecumenical celebration, with the patriarchs of Constantinople lending their voices and strong support to the observance. The current ecumenical patriarch of Constantinople, Bartholomew I, has issued a message for the Day of Prayer for Creation each year since assuming the patriarchal throne in October 1991. In this year's message, Bartholomew calls for a profound change in humanity's relationship with the natural world, warning that ecological responsibility has become a categorical imperative for humanity.
5: I'm Christopher Wells.
1: The sole pipeline that supplies water for millions of Grand Canyon visitors was badly damaged by the weekend flash flooding, setting up a tricky repair scenario and upending a years-long construction project to upgrade the line. The Trans Canyon water line traverses terrain so rugged that helicopters are often required to make basic repairs. That's the news on the Sunrise Morning Show. It's 35 past.
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1: Coffee seems...
13: I had a theology professor who told me that Adam and Eve were just myths and that the rest of Genesis was all just legend. Is that what the church teaches?
14: Absolutely not. The church has always taught that Adam and Eve were real people and were the first human beings from whom all other human beings are descended. In 1950, Pope Pius XII in the encyclical Humani Generis states, "The faithful cannot embrace the opinion that after Adam there existed on this earth true men who did not take their origin through natural generation from Adam, or that Adam represents a certain number of first parents." In other words, the church teaches that all humanity descended from Adam and Eve. They were real people. Paragraph 38. This encyclical, in fact, clearly points out the first 11 chapters of Genesis do nevertheless pertain to history in a true sense. Again, Adam and Eve are not myths, and the rest of Genesis is not legend. Genesis is history in a true sense. Paragraph 39. Therefore, whatever of the popular narrations have been inserted into the sacred scriptures must in no way be considered on a par with myths or other such things. Can it be stated any clearer than that? The Catechism says, paragraph 375, the church teaches that our first parents, Adam and Eve, no mention of a myth here, paragraph 404, by yielding to the tempter, Adam and Eve committed a personal sin. Someone please tell me, how do myths commit personal sins? Adam and Eve's are not myths. Genesis does not contain myth or legend. That is church teaching. Challenge anyone who teaches differently to produce their sources from a magisterial document. They can't do it. They can, however, produce countless books and articles by theologians. Not good enough.
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0: The Sunrise Morning Show continues. We are a production of Sacred Heart Radio out of Cincinnati, coming to you through the EWTN Global Catholic Radio Network. And I know Anna Mitchell's very excited every time the calendar turns to September for a number of reasons.
1: My girl.
0: I am too, because, you know, my onomasticos later this month.
1: Yes. September 21st.
0: Yes. It's if you're trying to bury that in your mind, if you have trouble recalling the date of the feast of St. Matthew, just remember the 21st day of September.
1: Do you know. Remember?
0: It's an easy one.
1: My
0: easy
1: parents' one. Wedding anniversary.
0: Oh, really?
1: Yeah.
0: Well, I guess
1: it could have been my
0: Thomas
1: wedding.
0: Thomas Mitchell will always remember.
1: Yes, exactly.
0: The 21st night of September.
1: It might have been my wedding anniversary, too, except we had close family friends whose daughter was getting married on that very day, so my wedding anniversary.
0: One of my wife's cousins got married on September 21st. It must be a thing.
1: Yeah, maybe it is.
0: Must be a thing.
1: I didn't. I never knew the words of that song.
0: Nobody knows anything past the
1: exactly
0: past the date in the first line. Earth, wind, and fire, bless the Lord. At any rate, so we've got the biblical devotion of Our Lady of Sorrows that mm-hmm. permeates the month. Of course, we got the Feast of the Exaltation of the Holy Cross, which is one of your favorite feasts in the entire calendar, but one of your favorite devotions is Our Lady of Sorrows. And I wanted to talk about it just a little bit.
1: I've got her medal around my neck.
0: Yeah, so
1: Mater Dolorosa.
0: As you know, I come from an evangelical background myself, and over at the Coming Home Network, we work with all kinds of people. What's funny is the people who come from Hindu backgrounds and Muslim backgrounds and atheist backgrounds and Jewish backgrounds, and they don't usually have any kind of problem with the Mary stuff mm-hmm. because a lot of the Catholic devotional and theological stuff about Mary is just like completely natural and normal mm-hmm. unless you've had it drilled out of you your entire life
1: sure.
0: through your experience of Protestantism, which, you know, the Protestants we work with typically have. And so there's often a lot of debate and discussion about, well, okay, I believe I can get my head around the whole Mother of God question. That's not one of the harder ones
1: right.
0: to explain to a Protestant who's coming into the church. Same with the perpetual virginity. That can make sense pretty easily once mm-hmm. you understand the cultural world, you know, that Mary comes out of.
1: Sure.
0: Immaculate Conception, a little tougher. You know, the Assumption, a little tougher. These are things that are not in the scriptures explicitly. They can be deduced,
1: yeah.
0: But they're not in there explicitly. And actually, sometimes the rosary can be difficult for people because maybe they're not used to talking to Mary that way. you know, 10 times in a row during the decades. And, of course, sure, the coronation and the Assumption of Mary are mysteries of the Rosary. They're not explicitly detailed in the Bible. Again, you can infer them, but they're not detailed explicitly.
1: Right.
0: So sometimes people get into that study mode. I have to study until I understand. But sometimes your road into the Mary thing is better done when you sort of put down the books and get into the devotional world a little bit.
1: Yep.
0: And I love Our Lady of Sorrows because every single one of the seven sorrows of Our Lady that are part of the devotion actually is explicitly mentioned in Scripture.
1: Yeah.
0: All seven of them. It is probably the most biblical of all Marian devotions. Because it is a rundown of things that she clearly experienced and that are detailed as part of her experience in the Scriptures. The prophecy of Simeon, that's Luke 2. The flight into Egypt, that's Matthew 2. Jesus being lost in the temple, that's Luke 2 also. The carrying of the cross, we see that in John 19 that Mary witnesses it. The crucifixion of Jesus at which Mary is present, John tells us that in John 19. Jesus is taken down from the cross. Mary is there. That's also John 19. And then the seventh sorrow, Jesus laid in the tomb. Of course, the women of Galilee are there and Mary among them. This is a completely biblical devotion. So if you're hung up on Mary stuff and you want to find something that you think you can handle for now, I would say give this one a shot and see what it does to your understanding of Mary and who she is.
1: Well, and it's such an important devotion to... in the sense that it gives us a glimpse into the cross that I don't want to say, because I don't know to our human minds if the cross ever fully makes sense, so to speak. But the all of these sorrows have this sort of, it's a both and. We're going to Becklow people right now here, Matt. Both sorrow, obviously, but also joy in a very mysterious way. And when I look to Our Lady of Sorrows, who was a great comfort to me in a very trying time in my own life, that mingling of sorrow and joy was so important and such a consolation that even in the midst of suffering, if you can have the eyes to see, you can find those moments of consolation, those little moments of joy that can help you to continue on. I mentioned I have a medal of Our Lady of Sorrows around my neck that was given to me by my husband and my kids for my birthday, I don't know, a year or two ago. And Will kind of sneakily one day asked me, you know, if I had a favorite quote about redemptive suffering, or, you know, what's the best quote you know about redemptive suffering? And it just so happened that Chris McGregor, who's going to be on here in a minute, Chris McGregor and I had just recently done an office of readings with St. John of the Cross, who said that if you want to obtain wisdom, you must first enter into the thicket of the cross. And that really strikes me as our mother of divine wisdom truly entered into the thicket of the cross with her son. And look at the results of that. Look at what her life is for all of us, her children who were given to her at the foot of the cross. I mean, talk about a mingling of sorrow and joy. She's seeing her son, God, die a most horribly painful death. And yet in that moment was given all of us to her care.
0: Well, you know, you can even look at, and there have been people who've done this a lot more expertly than I'm about to, but you look at the joyful mysteries of the Rosary, and every single one of those joyful mysteries is somehow mingled with sorrow.
1: Yeah.
0: The Annunciation, you know, of course, there is this sort of obedience mixed with fear, mm-hmm. you know, not like the bad kind of fear, but, you know, sort of fear of the Lord, this awe that sort of overtakes her. Like, what will this mean? You even see that kind of coming up with the visitation as well, where she and Elizabeth are sort of sharing this excitement and also uncertainty together about what this will mean for their families. Of course, mm-hmm. the birth of Jesus, the third joyful mystery, the Nativity, they can't even find a room in a hotel for this to take place. The presentation in this joyful moment where Jesus is being presented in the temple, Simeon tells her that a sword will pierce your heart. And of course, that's one of the sorrows of Mary. And it's a joyful mystery. What an interesting thing. And then the fifth joyful mystery is actually also one of the seven sorrows, finding the child Jesus in the temple, because the sorrow is losing the child Jesus in the temple.
1: Right, exactly.
0: So it's all connected.
1: It is. It's all connected. You know, earlier in the show, you were talking to Father Boniface Hicks about this month of Our Lady of Sorrows. And if you missed that conversation, I encourage you to, you know, get our app if you don't already have it. You can check out the podcast. It was the very beginning of our first hour here on the morning show. And Matt, you brought up the Pietà. Mm-hmm. And, you know, one of the most famous works of art in all of art history that is at St. Peter's Basilica now. Look at the beauty in the suffering. I mean, this... The crucifixion was a gruesome death, and yet we see through the eyes of Michelangelo, who had the eyes to see. You know, he's not the first person to ever depict Mary holding her crucified son as he's taken off the cross. I've been, you know, in this art history class, and I saw some old Pietas. It was a big thing. I think it was in Germany, and they were gruesome looking. And yet Michelangelo had the eyes to see the beauty amidst that, because there was the opening act of art. Well, I couldn't call it the opening act, but one of the acts of the means of our salvation.
0: Yep.
1: I mean, you could say the opening act is creation itself, the incarnation.
0: Yeah, that's, you've been hanging out with, like, Father Hezekiah.
1: We got a number of acts in this play, but certainly. Certainly the monumental moment in the history of mankind, when kills God, and Michelangelo saw the beauty of it,
0: the beauty of Jesus
1: and Mary giving up their lives in that way for us.
0: And this is even the central point of the movie Inside Out, right? joy wants to push sadness out of the mix, but in some sense, sadness properly understood makes joy stronger.
1: Absolutely.
0: So there you go. I'm sorry for all the spoilers I just did if you haven't seen Inside Out. Chris McGregor does indeed join us next. It's 12 Till.
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1: 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Good morning, Chris.
20: Good morning, Anna. How are you today?
1: I am doing fine and excited to get to talk to you about the Feast of St. Teresa of Calcutta, better known simply as Mother Teresa. And that's where we're getting this week's selection from the Office of Readings. You know, I was a kid when she died, I think back in, was it 1997, I think.
20: Mm-hmm.
1: But even so, and I'm sure you feel the same way, Chris, what a grace to have gotten to witness such a life.
20: Oh, it's extraordinary. I remember the day she died. And I wasn't a kid at that time. And I just remember the tears that flowed. Because not only the sadness that she was no longer present in bodily form here with us, but also the joy that she would be there with us now in the great cloud of witnesses. Everyone just knew. And this remarkable little woman who did just connected with people one-on-one in a very particular way, ended up having the largest funeral probably in human history.
1: Wow.
20: It was extraordinary, the outpouring of love that happened on that day.
1: Incredible. So this selection from the Office of Readings is the final letter that she wrote to her sisters in the Missionaries of Charity?
20: Yeah, and did she know that it was the final letter? My guess is she didn't.
1: Hmm.
20: From what people that I know that knew her well, they said that, you know, she could have gone at any moment because her heart was so, as they described it, maybe not a cardiologist would, but as they described it, her heart muscles had gotten so worn that they were just so thin that it could have happened at any time. But yet every day she filled it to the full.
1: Well, that heart was working overtime for a long time. So
20: that's right. That's right. So in this is her. And I encourage people to go to the Office of Readings. This letter is actually dated September 5th, 1997. And it just strikes me how completely it's so her. It's a mother writing a letter to her sisters, to her children. It could have been written to you and me, Anna.
1: Yeah. What stands out to you in it, Chris?
20: Well, the overarching reflection on this thing is that what I really love about it is that Mother Teresa keeps the spiritual life simple. She comes back again and again to loving trust and total surrender. And she says both of those are found perfectly in Mary. It really ties into your conversation with Matt just a few moments ago.

0: anniversary of her call within the call.
1: Inspiration
0: when
1: Day.
0: She had the inspiration to found the Missionaries of Charity. She said, that is another beautiful chance for us to stand near Our Lady, to listen to the thirst of Jesus, and to answer with our whole heart. It is only with Our Lady that we can hear Jesus cry, I thirst. And it is only with Our Lady that we can thank God properly for giving this great gift to our society. Can you talk a little bit about this, I guess you could say, this devotion to the thirst of Christ that she had?
1: Oh, sure. I mean, I've had the blessing of being in Rome and staying at the retreat places there in Rome, conducted in the chapels that they have there as they serve the poorest of the poor. And right there next to every crucifix is I thirst. That is that's central to every missionary of charity's calling. Christ thirsts for what? Our love. And Mother Teresa believed that we answer that thirst by loving him in prayer, right? In relationship with him in prayer, but by loving the person in whom he comes to us. He comes to us in each person. So Mother Teresa brings Mary right to Calvary. Mary hears those words from Jesus herself. She stood at the foot of the cross and remained with him. So Mother Teresa wants her sisters to stand there with Mary and learn how to hear what Jesus is asking. It's the heart of contemplative prayer, but it's the heart of the contemplative prayer that is there for each one of us when we make the time to listen. And I think there's something important in that word, hear, okay? When we can know what Jesus, Anna says, I thirst, without ever allowing those words to become personal. But Mother Teresa wants them to reach the heart. She wants them to make that journey from the head to the heart. What does the Lord desire from me, from you? Where is he asking for my love today? And that's what she's reminding us of in this beautiful letter.
0: And we can do it in little ways, as she writes. Sadly, we don't have a whole lot of time to talk about it, but she writes, and I know I have now heard that Jesus is giving us one more gift in 1997. This year, 100 years after she went home to Jesus, Holy Father is declaring Little Flower to be a doctor of the church. Can you imagine? For doing little things with great love, the church is making her a doctor like St. Augustine and the big St. Teresa.
1: Mm-hmm.
0: I love it. I just love it. Mother Teresa's final letter to her sisters in the Office of Readings for her September 5th feast day. We've been talking to Chris McGregor. Chris, thank you so much.
1: You're so welcome, Mother Teresa.
0: Pray for us. All right, may God bless you and keep you and grant you his
2: morning prayer and praise.
3: Good morning. I'm Leo Day, and morning prayer and praise is coming up with today's gospel and a message on it from Deacon Daryl Wentworth. Classic Daily Bread with the late Father Al Lauer. Morning Liturgy of the Hours, all tied together with music to start your day on the right note. 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
4: Here's your Tuesday morning Sword Point weather forecast. For today, sunny and hot, highs in the lower triple digits, south winds 5 to 15, gusting up to 20 miles per hour. Mostly clear for tonight, lows upper 70s and south winds at 5 to 10. Sunny and hot Wednesday, highs upper 90s, southwest winds 5 to 10 miles per hour. Mostly clear overnight, lows in the upper 70s. Then sunny and hot on Thursday, highs in the upper 90s. Mostly clear for the overnight, lows in the mid to upper 70s. Sunny Friday, highs low 90s. That's your Sword Point weather forecast from The Sword, KSWZLP and KSWZLP.com. I'm Nowcast meteorologist Corey Hogarth.
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In the name of the Father, and of the Son, and of the Holy Spirit. O Jesus, through the Immaculate Heart of Mary, I offer you my prayers, works, joys, and sufferings of this day, for all the intentions of your Sacred Heart.

in union with the holy sacrifice of the Mass throughout the world, in reparation for my sins, for the intentions of all my relatives and friends, and in particular for the intentions of the Holy Father. A prayer of praise to the Blessed Trinity. Glory be to the Father, and to the Son, and to the Holy Spirit, as it was in the beginning, is now, and ever shall be, world without end. Amen. The prayer to the Holy Spirit of God. Come, Holy Spirit, and fill the hearts of your faithful. Enkindle in them the fire of your love. Send forth your Spirit, and they shall be created, and you will renew the face of the earth. O God, who didst instruct the hearts of the faithful by the light of the Holy Spirit, grant that we may be truly wise and ever rejoice in your consolation. Through Christ our Lord. Amen. Prayer to put on the armor of God. Dear Lord, in Jesus' name I commit this day to you. I die to myself today. I wrestle not against flesh and blood, but against principalities, powers, and rulers of the darkness of this world, and spiritual wickedness in high places. Thank you, Lord, for your armor. By faith, not feeling, I put on your armor right now. First, I put on the loin girdle of truth to stand against all the devices of Satan and his demons. I know they are out to rob, steal, defile, torment, and destroy. But I know that greater is he in me than he in the world. Father, please give me divine knowledge, wisdom, and discernment to detect the devil at work with his lies and secret workings. Help me hunger and follow only after truth. Help me not to yield to the devil's deceptions, even when he appears as an angel of light. Next, I put on the breastplate of righteousness. Thank you that it's your righteousness. I know I have none of my own. Any sin in my life I now forsake and confess to you, Lord, in Jesus' name. And I accept your complete forgiveness. It is the righteousness of my Lord and Savior Jesus who continually cleanses me from all sin and who faithfully forgives me. Thank you that I'm not only justified, but actually made righteous by the shed blood of Jesus. I have truly been bought with his blood. Thank you now that there is no condemnation. I refuse to accept the devil's condemnation for failure, for I have been forgiven, even as I also forgive all who have sinned against me. Now, Lord, I put on the shoes of peace. I plant my feet firmly in the Lord Jesus, who is the rock of my salvation. I accept your peace that passes all understanding. You have not given me the spirit of fear, but of love and power and a sound mind. I stand against the demon powers and their thoughts of worry, fear, unrest, strife, bitterness, rejection. Next, I put on the shield of faith against the fiery darts of the wicked. By faith, I see you, Lord Jesus, as my shield. I realize without faith it is impossible to please him. By faith, I ward off the attacks of the enemy as I move forward for the gospel. By faith, I rejoice in all things, and I walk in faith. Now, Lord, I put on the helmet of salvation. My mind is covered by your salvation and your blood shed for me. I let the mind of Jesus be my mind. His thoughts should be my thoughts. Let me say and do only what the Holy Spirit leads. I cast down the evil thoughts of the enemy. I watch for them and see them for the evil they are. I resist them as they come, and I direct my thoughts to victory in Jesus. Lastly, I take the sword of the Spirit, the Holy Bible. I believe the Word of God and continually confess it. It's a lamp unto my feet and a light to my path. Father, help me stand against satanic powers with your words. And now we take a couple of minutes for you to tell God your thoughts and the needs in your mind, your heart, and your spirit.

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2: Well, good morning. I'm here to answer that question.
3: Will I see you in September?
2: Yes. Yes, but not if you're looking at your radio. So I guess if you're looking to see me, the answer is no. But they've always said I have a face for radio, you know? If summer unofficially ends with Labor Day, I guess you got six more days of that, the rest of the month will probably still be like a blast furnace out there. I'm not used to temperatures in the triple digits, but it really is God's way of saying, you better come to heaven because you're not going to like the other place. But you know, God loves us. He made us. He wants us to be with him. It says in 1 Corinthians today, we have not received the spirit of the world, but the spirit who is from God, so that we may understand the things freely given us by God. And for that, we need the Holy Spirit. Come, Holy Spirit, hear us calling. Hillside Singers and the Sword Catholic Radio Network.

Morning prayer and praise on the Sword Catholic Radio Network. 1 Corinthians chapter 2 is where we're headed this morning. Brothers and sisters, the Spirit scrutinizes everything, even the depths of God. Among men, who knows what pertains to the man except the Spirit that is within? Similarly, no one knows what pertains to God except the Spirit of God. We have not received the Spirit of the world, but the Spirit who is from God, so that we may understand the things freely given us by God. And we speak about them not with words taught by human wisdom, but with words taught by the Spirit, describing spiritual realities in spiritual terms. Now, the natural man does not accept what pertains to the Spirit of God, for to him it's foolishness, and he cannot understand it, because it is judged spiritually. The one who is spiritual, however, can judge everything, but is not subject to judgment by anyone. For who has known the mind of the Lord so as to counsel him? But we have the mind of Christ. Our responsorial psalm today is Psalm 145. The Lord is just in all his ways. I will extol you. Here is Esther Mui on the Sword Catholic Radio Network.

A reading from the Holy Gospel according to Luke. Jesus went down to Capernaum, a town of Galilee. He taught them on the Sabbath, and they were astonished at his teaching because he spoke with authority. In the synagogue, there was a man with the spirit of an unclean demon, and he cried out in a loud voice, "What have you to do with us, Jesus of Nazareth? Have you come to destroy us? I know who you are, the Holy One of God." Jesus rebuked him and said, "Be quiet, come out of him." Then the demon threw the man down in front of them and came out of him without doing him any harm. They were all amazed and said to one another, "What is there about his word? For with authority and power he commands the unclean spirits, and they come out." The news of him spread everywhere in the surrounding region. The Gospel of the Lord. The Word of God has power. And remember, Jesus is the Word of God. We share in Jesus' divinity. And when we speak the Word of God, when we internalize the Word of God, and we speak His Word with authority, we're going to have the same results. Evil flees. Now, priests have the responsibility of casting evil spirits out of people. And the laity should never be involved in exorcism. But all of us are common priests in Christ because of our baptism. And we pray in every Our Father, "Deliver us from evil." So we have the authority, the Word of God, to internalize into our lives, meditate on it, ponder it like Mary, so that the Spirit of the Lord is so upon us that that Word of God comes so deep within us that it casts out the evil desires, the disordered desires that we are attached to. And we are commanded to help others become disciples, meaning they need to come to a way of thinking of who they are in their identity in Jesus. Because it's Jesus' identity and our sharing in his divinity that gives us the ability to be able to help others recognize that they have the same ability that we do to cast and deliver evil from themselves. Frequent reception of the Eucharist, frequent reconciliation once a month, but a daily examination of conscience, or going to Mass and having a penitential rite, experiencing the Eucharist as often as we can during the week, helps us get delivered from evil and associated with Christ, so that the evil that we are attached to, we get delivered from, because Jesus commands it, and his word has the authority to make us holy, separate from evil desires and societal influences, and separated for God to fulfill Jesus' ministry.

0: As part of our morning prayer and praise program on the Sword Catholic Radio, we present the teachings of the late Father Al Lauer. Father Al recorded his Daily Bread program as part of Presentation Ministries. He founded the ministry in Cincinnati, Ohio, and recorded the Daily Bread programs for over 18 years before he passed from this life in 2002, a victim of liver cancer. Before he died, he asked that his recorded teaching and opening of the scripture continue to be used for future generations. Presentation Ministry has continued with Father Al's wishes, and the classic editions of Daily Bread are compiled to coordinate with the Church's liturgical prayers, feasts, and readings. If you've been listening to morning prayer and praise for the last few minutes, you've heard the readings for the day. Now we invite you to take a few minutes to meditate on them with the timeless teaching of the late Father Al Lauer.
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2: Abba, we trust you. We give our lives to you. Thank you for giving us life. May we never take it for granted. Thank you for giving us another day to be in your service, to love you, to worship you, to praise you. We praise and thank you, Abba, through Jesus and in the Holy Spirit. Amen. Welcome, brothers and sisters. I'm Father Al Lauer. Glad to be able to share the Word of God with you, encouraging you to go to Mass and to live the Mass. This little program obviously is not the Mass, but it's a chance to get ready for Mass or to live the Mass, and the Mass is what it's all about. You receive the body, blood, soul, and divinity of Jesus at Mass. If you believe that, your whole life has changed. Your whole life is centered on the Eucharist. Let's pray right now. In the name of the Father, Son, and Holy Spirit. Amen. The Lord be with you.
1: And with your spirit.
2: Let us repent. The Lord wants to forgive us. How merciful He is. Let us go to confession at the nearest opportunity. Let's forgive those who have sinned against us, and we will be forgiven accordingly. You were sent to heal the contrite. Lord, have mercy. Lord, have mercy. You came to call sinners. Christ, have mercy. Christ, have mercy. You plead for us at the right hand of the Father. Lord, have mercy. Lord, have mercy. May Almighty God have mercy on us, forgive us our sins, and bring us to everlasting life. Amen. Let us pray. Father, thank you for this day. Thank you that we can live for you. Thank you that you have given us birth and new birth, life and new life. May we live for you 100%, totally abandoned to your will, not living for ourselves, but for you alone. We pray all this in Jesus' name. Amen. Yes, Luke chapter 4, and Jesus said, quoting from Isaiah 61, "The Spirit of the Lord is upon me." In today's first reading, this is Corinthians and chapter 2, we hear about the Spirit who scrutinizes all matters, even the deep things of God. And nobody knows what lies at the depths of God but the Spirit of God. And the Spirit helps us recognize the gifts that the Lord has given us. And we are taught by the Spirit of God. And so we, in our scriptures, we are hearing about the Holy Spirit. And in the papal document, the document entitled Towards the Third Millennium in section 18, the Pope says we're going to have a new springtime of the Christian life if we are docile to the action of the Holy Spirit. Yes, brothers and sisters, we've got to let the Holy Spirit have His way in our life. Later on in that same document, this is section 44, towards the third millennium, the church, the Pope, the Lord says, the church cannot prepare for the new millennium in any other way than in the Holy Spirit. What was accomplished by the power of the Spirit in the fullness of time can only through this Spirit's power now emerge from the memory of the church. You read about what the Holy Spirit did years ago. And do you want it to happen right now? Do you want salvation? Do you want healing? Do you want deliverance? Do you want reconciliation? Do you want power from on high? Do you want the gifts of the Spirit, the fruit of the Spirit, the guidance of the Spirit? Do you want to see a church in the Holy Spirit, a church that is reaching out, a church that is missionary, a church that is united, a church that is in community? Do you want to see what the Spirit has done in the past be in the present? Guess who does that? It says right now, it's through the Spirit's power. Only through the Spirit's power can what happened before emerge from the memory of the church. That's what Pope John Paul II says in section 44 of the document towards the third millennium. Look at section 45 of that document. The primary task of the preparation for the Jubilee thus include, here it is, a renewed appreciation of the presence and activity of the Spirit. The Spirit is working, but the Spirit is not just working. The Spirit is present, and we need a renewed appreciation of the presence and activity of the Spirit. And so in our scriptures for today, we hear about the Holy Spirit. Zechariah chapter 4, 6, one translation goes, "Not by might, not by power, but by my Spirit, says the Lord." Oh, yes, we have the Spirit by virtue of baptism and confirmation, but we need the Holy Spirit in ever greater ways. We need to stir into flame the gift bestowed when hands were laid upon us. What is he talking about? 2 Timothy in chapter 1, verses 6 and 7, "The Spirit you have received is no cowardly spirit, but one that makes you strong and loving and wise." In John in chapter 3, "In case you don't know it, flesh begets flesh, and spirit begets spirit." Flesh means our human nature. You do what you work with what you've got, and you'll get what you got, which ain't much. You'll have human results by human powers. But the good news in John chapter 3 is not only does flesh beget flesh, spirit begets spirit. If you move in the power of the Spirit, you can get the results of that, and you can get not just human results, but supernatural results, even divine results, the work of the Holy Spirit. That's why Jesus told the apostles before the first Christian Pentecost that they were to wait in Jerusalem until they were baptized with the Spirit, because they were not in a condition to do anything that he had told them to do. They were not in a condition to transform this world and make disciples of all nations. They needed to wait for power from on high. They needed the Holy Spirit. We need the Holy Spirit. We can't do it by our might. We can't do it by our power. We can't do it by our human capabilities, by our flesh. We need the Holy Spirit. I can witness to that myself. In 1975, right before Pentecost, I was experiencing the frustration of being a human being. I was experiencing the powerlessness of a Christian who is stifling the Holy Spirit. I was experiencing a lot of what I would perceive as failure, and I was just kind of sick of life. And my expectations, which really weren't even the greatest, were not being fulfilled, and I was kind of bummed out, burned out, upset, not too happy about things. And through the mercy of God, that's all I can say, the mercy of God, I received a new outpouring of the Holy Spirit in 1975. And the Lord just had so much mercy on me. And at that time, I saw the difference. I saw the difference between spirit begetting spirit and flesh begetting flesh. I saw what can happen not by might, not by power, but by the Spirit of God. Oh, it's so important for us to have the Holy Spirit as active as possible in our lives. Oh, it just moves us into a new dimension. A lot of times people think, well, I already have the Holy Spirit by virtue of baptism and confirmation, so just having the Spirit more active is going to be a minor change because I already have the Holy Spirit. I'm telling you, brothers and sisters, in all the things I have seen in my life, the most dramatic change has been, of course, the one is really by baptism, but I didn't notice that because I was just a little kid. But the most noticeable, dramatic change of my entire life was an increase of the activity of the Holy Spirit in my life in 1975. That was a gigantic change, gigantic. And there's nothing in my life that is close to that. And so all I can say is, come, Holy Spirit. Pope John Paul II, I heard a story about his father. Of course, he lived at very difficult times in his childhood with the Nazis and the communists and His father, I heard, told him when Pope John Paul II was a little kid, about 10 years old, told him to pray to the Holy Spirit, for the Holy Spirit, every day. So as far as I understand, the Pope has been doing that every day for over 70 years. He's been following his dad's advice about praying to the Holy Spirit, for the Holy Spirit. Well, brothers and sisters, guess what? Can you tell? Can you tell that Spirit's begetting Spirit? Can you tell that the Spirit is stirred into flame in his life? Can you tell that he's moving in the power of the Spirit? That he's doing things that are beyond human capability? Not by human might or power can these things be done. Can you see the difference? Say, well, he's the Pope. That's why he's getting all that. He was getting all that before he was Pope. That's why people thought of making him Pope. Oh, brothers and sisters, you can move in extreme supernatural power and love and joy and peace by receiving the fullness of the Holy Spirit. What do you have to do? Well, the church basically says be docile. Be teachable. The Holy Spirit, according to John 14:26, wants to teach you everything. Wants to teach you how to be a spouse, how to be a parent, how to be a child, how to be a free person, a holy person, a pure person, how to spend your money, how to spend your time, how to go to sleep, how to eat, how to talk, how to walk, how to work, how to be, how to love. The Holy Spirit wants to teach you everything. So if you're going to be in right relationship to a person who wants to teach you so much, you're going to have to be teachable, or another word for it, docile. And that means whatever the Holy Spirit teaches you, you say, yes, Holy Spirit, whatever you say. We say, well, what's he going to say that's going to be hard for me to listen to? I'll tell you a few things. He's going to tell you, repent. He's going to convict you of your sins. You say, well, don't talk to me about all that. Well, see, you're not docile. He's going to tell you about forgiving people who have sinned against you, and you go, wait a minute. Wait on that. Wait, those people have been hurting me for years, and they continue to hurt me. I don't think they deserve an apology. I think I deserve an apology. I don't see why I need to forgive them. I think these people got to change their ways after all they've done against me. Well, brothers and sisters, the Holy Spirit's going to say, you forgive them by my almighty power, and don't worry about what happens with what they do. That's going to be hard to take, very hard to take. Holy Spirit will say, you know, your lifestyle is more worldly than it is in the Holy Spirit. Let's just get rid of half of this stuff. Hey, wait a minute. Wait. Holy Spirit's going to say, shut off that TV. In fact, put that TV in the garbage where it belongs. Say, wait, no, I got to watch this program. The Holy Spirit says, are you tithing? Are you giving alms? Are you putting God's money where God wants it to be? Or are you acting like it's your own money? Say, no, wait a minute. Nobody else is doing all this. The Holy Spirit says, what's that got to do with it? The Holy Spirit says, I want you to be a witness for Jesus. Go out there and tell people about Jesus. Oh, come on now, Holy Spirit, I can't do that. People don't accept that kind of stuff. I can't go to my job, place, and start telling people about Jesus. Holy Spirit, oh, yes, you can, and you're going to if I can help it. You see why we might have some docility issues in here? Are you going to be teachable? Say, well, I'll be teachable when I want to be. Well, then you ain't teachable. All right, let's pray. Oh, Lord, send your Holy Spirit, and may we be docile, and may the Spirit be as active as possible in our lives to transform the world and make disciples of all nations. We pray all this in Jesus' name. Amen. We'd be glad to send you One Bread, One Body, or all kinds of other Bible teaching booklets and pamphlets. Our phone number is 513-662-JESU, 513-662-JESU. 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May Almighty God bless you, Father, Son, Holy Spirit. Amen.

0: Marriage is not a couple, it's a trinity, and the third person is God. We need to allow God to be an integral part of our marriage for it to be healthy. You see, God is infinitely concerned about your marriage. It's intriguing that the first public miracle our Lord Jesus performed was at a wedding in Cana. See John chapter 2. Mary points out they have no wine, signifying, Jesus, this couple does not yet have you in their marriage. They don't yet have life. So Jesus gets intimately involved in this couple's marriage. He changes water into wine. A sign of what? Listen, a sign of the Eucharist to come. You see, marriage without Jesus is like bland water. So Jesus gives this couple himself. He gives life to them and to their marriage. Their marriage now takes on a transcendent value. What is the source of your marriage? St. Pope John Paul II tells us in Familiaris Consortio, Article 57, quote, "The Eucharist is the very source of Christian marriage. The Eucharistic sacrifice, in fact, represents Christ's covenant of love with the church, sealed with his blood on the cross," end quote. Yes, Jesus is so madly in love with you and your marriage that he poured out his blood on the cross over your precious marriage and sealed it as his own. He feeds and strengthens you and your marriage with his true body, blood, soul, and divinity every time you receive Holy Communion. Oh, how deeply Jesus is in love with your marriage. I'm Jim Littleton, FormingFaithfulFamilies.com.
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This is Divine Office Morning Prayer for Tuesday in the 22nd week of Ordinary Time. Lord, open my lips and my mouth will proclaim your praise. Come, let us worship the Lord, our mighty God. The Invitatory Psalm 95. Come, let us sing to the Lord and shout for joy to the rock who saves us. Let us approach him with praise and thanksgiving and sing joyful songs to the Lord. The Lord is God, the mighty God, the great King over all the gods. He holds in his hands the depth of the earth, the highest mountains as well. He made the sea, it belongs to him. The dry land too was formed by his hands. Come then, let us bow down and worship, bending the knee before the Lord our Maker, for he is our God, and we are his people, the flock he shepherds. Today, listen to the voice of the Lord. Do not grow stubborn as your fathers did in the wilderness, when at Meribah and Massah they challenged me and provoked me, although they had seen all my works. 40 years they endured that generation. I said, they are a people whose hearts go astray, and they do not know my ways. So I swore in my anger, they shall not enter into my rest. Glory to the Father, and to the Son, and to the Holy Spirit, as it was in the beginning, is now, and will be forever. Amen.

0: Lord, send forth your light and your truth. A reading from Psalm 43. Defend me, O God, and plead my cause against a godless nation. From deceitful and cunning men, rescue me, O God. Since you, O God, are my stronghold, why have you rejected me? Why do I go mourning, oppressed by the foe? O send forth your light and your truth. Let these be my guide. Let them bring me to your holy mountain, to the place where you dwell, and I will come to the altar of God, the God of my joy, my Redeemer. I will thank you on the harp. O God, my God, why are you cast down, my soul? Why groan within me? Hope in God. I will praise him still, my Savior and my God. Glory to the Father, and to the Son, and to the Holy Spirit, as it was in the beginning, is now, and will be forever. Amen. Almighty Father, source of everlasting light, send forth your truth into our hearts, and pour over us the brightness of your light. Lord, keep us safe all the days of our life. A Canticle from Isaiah chapter 38, verses 10 through 14 and 17 through 20. Once I said, in the noontime of life I must depart. To the gates of the netherworld I shall be consigned for the rest of my years. I said, I shall see the Lord no more in the land of the living. No longer shall I behold my fellow men among those who dwell in the world. My dwelling, like a shepherd's tent, is struck down and borne away from me. You have folded up my life like a weaver who severs the last thread. Day and night you give me over to torment. I cry out until the dawn. Like a lion he breaks all my bones. Day and night you give me over to torment. Like a swallow I utter shrill cries. I moan like a dove. My eyes grow weak, gazing heavenward. O Lord, I am in straits. Be my surety. You have preserved my life from the pit of destruction, when you cast behind your back all my sins. For it is not the netherworld that gives you thanks, nor death that praises you. Neither do those who go down into the pit await your kindness. The living give you thanks, as I do today. Fathers declare to their sons, O God, your faithfulness. The Lord is our Savior. We shall sing to stringed instruments in the house of the Lord all the days of our life. Glory to the Father, and to the Son, and to the Holy Spirit, as it was in the beginning, is now, and will be forever. Amen. To you, O God, our praise is due in Zion. A reading from Psalm 65. To you our praise is due in Zion, O God. To you we pay our vows, you who hear our prayer. To you all flesh will come with its burden of sin. Too heavy for us our offenses, but you wipe them away. Blessed is he whom you choose and call to dwell in your courts. We are filled with the blessings of your house, of your holy temple. You keep your pledge with wonders, O God our Savior, the hope of all the earth and of far distant isles. You uphold the mountains with your strength. You are girded with power. You still the roaring of the sea, the roaring of their waves, and the tumult of the peoples. The ends of the earth stand in awe at the sight of your wonders. The lands of sunrise and sunset you fill with joy. You care for the earth, give it water, you fill it with riches. Your river in heaven brims over to provide its grain. And thus you provide for the earth. You drench its furrows. You level it. Soften it with showers. You bless its growth. You crown the year with your goodness. Abundance flows in your steps. In the pasture of the wilderness it flows. The hills are girded with joy. The meadows covered with flocks. The valleys are decked with wheat. They shall shout for joy. Yes, they sing. Glory to the Father, and to the Son, and to the Holy Spirit, as it was in the beginning, is now, and will be forever. Amen. Lord God, hope of all the earth, hear the humble prayer of your children as we sing your praises. Pour out your Spirit on us so that our lives may bear fruit abundantly. A reading from 1 Thessalonians chapter 5, verses 2 through 6. You know very well that the day of the Lord is coming like a thief in the night. Just when people are saying peace and security, ruin will fall on them with the suddenness of pains overtaking a woman in labor, and there will be no escape. You are not in the dark, brothers, that the day should catch you off guard like a thief. No, all of you are children of light and of the day. We belong neither to darkness nor to night. Therefore, let us not be asleep like the rest, but awake and sober. Lord, listen to my cry. All my trust is in your promise.
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1: 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All my trust is in your promise.
0: Lord, save us from the hands of all who hate us. The Canticle of Zechariah. Blessed be the Lord, the God of Israel. He has come to his people to set them free. He has raised up for us a mighty Savior, born of the house of his servant David. Through his holy prophets, he promised of old that he would save us from our enemies, from the hands of all who hate us. He promised to show mercy to our fathers and to remember his holy covenant. This was the oath he swore to our father Abraham, to set us free from the hands of our enemies, free to worship him without fear, holy and righteous in his sight, all the days of our life. You, my child, shall be called the prophet of the Most High, for you will go before the Lord to prepare his way, to give his people knowledge of salvation by the forgiveness of their sins. In the tender compassion of our God, the dawn from on high shall break upon us, to shine on those who dwell in darkness and the shadow of death, and to guide our feet into the way of peace. Glory to the Father, and to the Son, and to the Holy Spirit, as it was in the beginning, is now, and will be forever. Amen. Lord, save us from the hands of all who hate us.
2: 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Let us humbly beg him, keep us, Lord, on your path.
1: Keep us, Lord, on your path.
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2: Grant that we may progress today in your love, and that all things may work together for our good and the good of all.
1: Keep us, Lord, on your path.
2: Make our light shine so brightly before men that seeing our good works, they may give glory to the Father.
1: Keep us, Lord, on your path.
2: And now in song, let us pray the prayer that Jesus taught us.

God our Father, hear our morning prayer and let the radiance of your love scatter the gloom of our hearts. The light of heaven's love has restored us to life. Free us from the desires

0: Well, that is going to do it for Morning Prayer and Praise for this very first day of September. The first has been so nice. I wonder if I can make it last. Think I'd have to turn the calendar upside down to do that. We got some very special stuff going on later in the month. I will say that. The Venerable Archbishop Fulton J. Sheen is going to become the Blessed Archbishop Fulton J. Sheen. I just know him as Bishop Sheen, Bishop of Rochester. And he was a bishop when I was in high school at Aquinas Institute in Rochester. He was at my school and he was at my graduation. And about the only thing we really knew about him was that he was a TV star and his ratings were better than Uncle Milty, Milton Berle's. But he was a great storyteller, that's for sure. Deacon Darrell, how about a final blessing?
1: Lord Jesus, we honor your resurrection in our morning prayer. We hope that your glory will enlighten us today. Accept, Lord, our prayers and petitions as the first fruits of the day. Grant that we may progress today in your love and that all things may work together for our good and the good of all. Make our light shine so brightly before men that seeing our good works, they may give glory to the Father. Keep us, Lord, on your path and deliver us from any evil that is attached to us. Through Christ our Lord. Amen.
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2: Hi, this is Teresa Tomeo. Catholic Connection coming up at the top of the hour for the heart and soul of Kansas on the Sword.
3: Here's your Tuesday morning Sword Point weather forecast. For today, sunny and hot, highs in the lower triple digits, south winds 5 to 15, gusting up to 20 miles per hour. Mostly clear for tonight, lows upper 70s and south winds at 5 to 10. Sunny and hot Wednesday, highs upper 90s, southwest winds 5 to 10 miles per hour. Mostly clear overnight, lows in the upper 70s. Then sunny and hot on Thursday, highs in the upper 90s. Mostly clear for the overnight, lows in the mid to upper 70s. Sunny Friday, highs low 90s. That's your Sword Point weather forecast from the Sword, KSWZLP and KSWZLP.com. I'm Nowcast meteorologist Corey Hogarth.
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1: And a brand new month. It is the month of September. Thanks be to God. Hope is going well for you so far. September 1st, 2026. And my goodness, where did August go? Whew, just flew by. Well, here we are, and we have a great show for you on this Tuesday morning, September 1st. But first, we have to tell you about there's this tropical storm. I think it's Edward, if I'm pronouncing it correctly. They're looking at down south. They're expecting it to impact the northwest Gulf Coast and could be a problem. So we're going to keep an eye on that for you, and we'll have the weather full forecast for you in just a minute, but keep that in mind. We do have a wonderful guest to start our program after the news and more details on the weather. We have our very own Bear Wozniak, of course, from EWTN, Catholic author, TV, and radio host. He has a brand new book, and I have it right here. Yes, I do. And it's published by our friends at Sophia. The title is Men of Grit and Grace, Daily Challenges for Men to Chew On. And it's a hardcover book, and it's really nice. It has a lot of different quotes in it. Great quotes and little pullouts. I love when they do that, when they do little summaries and quotes throughout the book. Vanessa and I, Denha Garma and I, were talking about this yesterday. Her new book is similar and coming out later in the month. But it's a very nice book, and I think it'll be a great gift, maybe for, since the holidays, we'll be here before we know it, for the men in your life, especially the young men in your life, and also maybe even a Christmas gift, right? A Christmas gift, a birthday gift. So there you go. Men of Grit and Grace, Daily Challenges for Men to Chew On. We're also going to be joined by not only Kelly Solomon today. Of course, she does our Newman Guide News on Tuesdays for the Cardinal Newman Society. But we're also going to be joined by Dr. Peter Howard, who is the head of the Fulton Sheen Institute. Now, we've had him on before, especially this past summer, because he's very involved in the events this month regarding the beatification of Fulton Sheen. But we're going to be talking with him this morning more specifically about Fulton Sheen's impact on education, and even more specifically, Dr. Howard's own education. So that should be a very delightful and informative conversation. So again, we have the one, the only Bear Wozniak on his new book, Men of Grit and Grace, Daily Challenges for Men to Chew On. And then we also have, as we mentioned, Kelly Solomon, and we'll get Dr. Peter Howard on the phone to join us for that conversation. Okay, as we mentioned, more on the weather. This tropical storm is problematic. It's bringing tropical storm hurricane-like conditions, including heavy rainfall, flash, and some river flooding, and some storm surges. Now, this is affecting the portions of upper Texas and southwestern Louisiana, and it will be with us until tomorrow. And they're also saying severe thunderstorms are possible in the Central Plains and Mid-Atlantic, and then we have hot and humid conditions expanding from the Central Plains into the Ohio Valley and Mid-Atlantic. It's September, but it still feels like the dog days of summer in August. Technically, on the calendar, we're still in summer, so the warm temps shouldn't be too surprising, but hopefully we'll be getting more comfortable temperatures soon. It is a Tuesday morning, September 1st, 2026. We appreciate your listenership, and now it's time to give you the news on this Tuesday here on EWTN. Well, you can find out about this big story on EWTNnews.com. The FBI guilty of a grave failure of responsibility, this in the drafting of its highly controversial 2023 Catholic memo that sought to link racist and violent extremism with so-called radical traditional Catholics, that according to the U.S. Justice Department. Last week, as EWTN News reported, the Justice Department releasing an extensive report on that memo, which was drafted out of the FBI's Richmond, Virginia field office and leaked in early 2023. Upon that leak, the memo drew immediate criticism from Catholics and religious liberty advocates around the country, and the FBI quickly retracting the document after that leak, with the Bureau claiming it did not meet their standards. However, late last week, the FBI Director Kash Patel describing the contents of the memo as unacceptable. He said the release of the information about what occurred under the Biden administration is an important part of the process of ongoing investigations into alleged government weaponization. Attorney General Stanley Woodward, meanwhile, describing the memo as a clear abuse of power, one that targeted conservative and religious beliefs disfavored by agents of government. The memo has generated, again, sustained criticism from religious liberty advocates. The Texas State Board of Education wrapping up its revisions on public school curriculum. This time, it's for high schoolers, and a number of Christian pastors want to include stories from the Bible.
2: Our curriculum must reflect the United States as an exceptional nation founded on biblical principles.
1: David Waller, leading a Baptist church in Fort Worth, Texas. A board voting on the changes sometime this week, and there's plenty of pushback already. Opponents say the new standards are not inclusive enough, and they argue it will put students at a disadvantage when they reach college. President Trump says the U.S. will still smack Iran, even with the regime on the verge of collapse. A president was asked by reporters at the White House yesterday about his warning concerning a new U.S. strike.
3: Their Navy is gone. Their Air Force is gone. Their surveillance equipment is almost entirely gone. That doesn't mean we won't smack them. We'll see what happens.
1: His warning after the U.S. and Iran exchanging strikes late Sunday, Trump said even with Iran in collapse, that doesn't mean again that he won't go after them further. Mark Mayfield is talking to us this morning about one person who remains unaccounted for still, this after deadly flash flooding striking Grand Canyon National Park this past weekend.
4: Incident Commander Dave Black says rangers used the park's permit system to narrow down the list of individuals who might still be missing. Officials said current tips give them no reason to believe that more than one person remains unaccounted for. Black said rangers cross-checked permits, vehicle information, and family contacts to ensure that everyone else had safely exited the area. Search and rescue operations will continue today after being stalled by another flash flood warning on Monday. I'm Mark Mayfield.
1: Charlie Kirk's widow and parents are expected to be in a Utah courtroom today along with the man accused of his murder. Closing arguments are set for today. In the preliminary hearing for Tyler Robinson, he's accused of fatally shooting Kirk last September at a Turning Point USA event at Utah Valley University. The defense arguing there's not enough probable cause to warrant the death penalty. The judge deciding if there's enough evidence to send the case to trial. Tammy Trujillo tells us that jury deliberations will continue today in the Massachusetts triple murder trial of Lindsay Clancy.
5: The jury began deliberating last Thursday and was sent home once again on Monday. Clancy admits to strangling her three young children in 2023, but pleaded not guilty to three counts of first-degree murder by reason of insanity. Prosecutors allege the killings were premeditated, while the defense says Clancy suffered a postpartum psychotic break. Jurors have been instructed that they may consider murder, manslaughter, or not guilty verdicts based on a lack of criminal responsibility. I'm Tammy Trujillo.
1: The campaign arms of the Republican Party, officials there are asking the Supreme Court to allow them to buy television ads at the cheapest rates ahead of the midterms. This after a federal appeals court ruling that only candidates are allowed the special rate. Lawyers for the committee claiming that the lower court's decision rewrote longstanding rules about preferential broadcast rate for political ads. That ruling sided with a group of Democratic Senate nominees who argued the guidance was unlawful and put them at a disadvantage. And the Supreme Court giving the green light to the president for his White House ballroom. The high court ruling yesterday 5-4 to grant the emergency request to block a lower court ruling that would have halted construction. The ruling all but assures the president will be able to complete the project by the end of his term before any of the challenges are resolved. Chief Justice John Roberts joined the court's three liberal justices in dissent. Vice President J.D. Vance campaigning yesterday in southeastern Michigan in the Detroit area for Republicans, criticizing Michigan Democrats as being extreme.
6: Send a message to the elected leadership of the Democrat Party that if you want us to vote for you, you've got to stop sending us crazy people to represent your party.
1: And former Congressman Mike Rogers had a message for his U.S. Senate opponent, Dr. Abdul El Sayed.
7: Abdul, this is not about how you pray. This is not about your name. It is about the ideas that you have for big socialist government for our state and our country.
1: GOP nominee for governor, meanwhile, John James also speaking, saying there are 64 days to decide whether Michigan keeps sliding or whether we put common sense back in charge. President Trump is planning to meet with U.S. oil refiners and fuel distributors today as he looks for ways to lower gas prices. He will be joined by the Interior Secretary, the Energy Secretary, and reps from companies, both large and small, that according to a White House official. Trump is looking to push down gas prices ahead of the midterm elections as polls show growing voter concern over the cost of living. And the president also announcing new drug pricing deals with nearly a dozen drug makers, joined by pharmaceutical CEOs at the White House yesterday, Donald Trump said this is a continuation of his favored nation policy for drug prices.
3: Our most favored nation's discounts represent the largest reduction in prescription drug prices in the history of our country and in the history of medicine.
1: Trump saying folks in the U.S. now pay some of the lowest prices in the world. The president's first unveiling the administration's framework for lowering drug prices and insurance premiums back in January. G20 finance ministers and central bank governors are wrapping up their gathering in North Carolina. That will happen today. Mitch McCann reports the Treasury Secretary and the Fed Reserve Chair use the opening to promote a message of economic growth.
8: Warsh, who only days ago hinted at a possible rate hike due to inflationary concerns here in the U.S., told the audience, if I were to try and characterize this moment, it would be one of global investment surge.
1: The Treasury Secretary meeting with Russia's finance minister on the sidelines of the meeting yesterday, with the two reportedly discussing President Trump's plan for peace in Ukraine as well as economic growth. And Sharon Reardon tells us Los Angeles County is taking State Farm to court now, accusing the insurance giant of failing Eaton and Palisades wildfire survivors.
9: County officials say survivors have faced long delays, repeated changes to claim adjustments, underpayments and partial payments, and inconsistent handling of temporary living expenses and smoke damage. The lawsuit filed on Monday accuses State Farm of violating California's unfair competition and false advertising laws. County Supervisor Lindsay Horvath says fire survivors should not have to fight the insurance company to rebuild their lives. The county is seeking financial restitution for fire victims, civil penalties, and court orders requiring State Farm to change its claims practices. The company says it's handled more than 13,000 claims from the wildfire so far and has paid out more than $6 billion. I'm Sharon Reardon.
1: The FTC, Federal Trade Commission, suing Amazon. FTC Chair Andrew Ferguson says the world's largest online retailer manipulated pricing and overcharged over a million advertisers. A lawsuit alleging 80% of sponsored product ad auctions were rigged. 22 state attorneys general filing the lawsuit yesterday. They're accusing the company of making over $20 billion off the scheme since 2019, an Amazon spokesperson saying it strongly disagrees and asserts the FTC doesn't understand how advertising works. And finally, in our news segment on a Tuesday morning, September 1st, 2026, Bree Tennis tells us many students are going back to school and the honeymoon could soon be over. She has more on what parents can expect.
10: Teachers say the excitement of the new school year typically wears off 2 to 3 weeks into the academic year. Week one is the honeymoon phase, week two, homework, and by week six, the first wave of exams and projects. Experts say somewhere between week three and six, burnout and exhaustion typically sets in, and parents have to deal with alarm battles, meltdowns, and resistance. So be ready. It's coming. I'm Bree Tennis.
1: And those in the southern parts of the United States, including Texas and New Orleans, so Louisiana, also have to be aware of a tropical storm that is developing, and it's going to be bringing hurricane conditions, heavy rainfall, flash floods, as we reported earlier, and some river flooding. And the storm surges will occur in portions of upper Texas and southwestern Louisiana coast into not just today, but Wednesday, so keep that in mind. Very excited as we are about to take a quick break to have our good friend Bear Wozniak with us. Men of Grit and Grace, his new book, Daily Challenges for Men to Chew On. We'll be right back.

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2: An Instagram post recently went viral celebrating the abortion of an unborn child, painting it as a cheerful cancellation announcement. The image showed baby shoes, alphabet blocks spelling out baby, and an ultrasound image, as well as the message baby canceled. It received more than 121,000 likes, more than 8,000 comments, many of which were people celebrating the alleged abortion. But thank God there was a twist. The woman who posted this later admitted the entire thing was fabricated. She was just doing it for engagement. But the reaction from the public shows something very concerning. 121,000 people were publicly supporting a baby cancellation announcement from an abortion.
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4: That sounds like very appropriate Bear Wozniak music. Reminds me of surfing or beach blanket bingo. Bear and I are old enough to remember that. Men of Grit and Grace, daily challenges for men to chew on. Our good friend Bear Wozniak from EWTN and from so many great men's conferences. You know him well. I love this book. I love the fact that it's hard copy, too. Good morning, my friend. How are you?
9: Aloha, Teresa. Good to talk to you and everybody that's listening in.
4: Congrats on the new book. Okay, so before we have you read some of the reflections, some of the short reflections in here, I want to talk about why this book now, Men of Grit and Grace, Daily Challenges. So this is kind of like a devotional for men, right?
9: Yeah, you know, I don't know that men use the word devotional, you know, so much, but it's, the cover of the book shows a man in before sunrise, a cowboy riding on a hillside before sunrise. So does my last book. Because real men get up an hour early before the rest of the family, or at least a half hour early, and they get up before sunrise. You know, everyone has different schedules, but a real man needs to get up early and spend time with God, get his mindset right. And so that's what this book is designed for specifically, is for that early morning, kind of, you know, have that cup of coffee, you're still not quite awake, and this kind of jolts you into being awake with it, some of the unique way the thoughts are shared.
4: So in putting this together, what did you have in mind for how you wanted the men to reflect on what you wanted them to think? Tell us about that, your thoughts going into this book.
9: You know what? I was with a friend of mine in Texas when we did our book tour last month. We're at his ranch out in Texas. It's so cool. And we're sitting on his porch. He's got a barbecue going, and we're having a shot of whiskey and one of my cigars. And that's the way men talk. You know, we weren't looking at each other necessarily, looking out towards the pasture, towards the cattle. But that, this book is meant to talk with men the way men talk with each other. So, like, I have The Imitation of Christ right next to me, one of my favorite books. But that might be too overly spiritual for a man to really get traction with. But this book, when you, you know, start in the morning with this meditation, and then that'll get you traction to get into your doing them. Like I do my daily office of readings in the Liturgy of the Hour, or reading from the Catechism, or from Imitation of Christ, or books like that. But this one helps you right away, kind of jolt you awake and get your traction for the day started. And then, so it's not overly spiritual, but it's deeply spiritual because it's meeting a man right where he lives.
4: So could you use this for a men's study group or a men's prayer group, do you think?
9: You know, that's so cool. Our first place we went was to San Angelo, Texas, or a little town called Rowena, Texas. I heard we were.
4: That's a great diocese. I love that area. I've spoken there many times. It's a great.
9: Oh, they're
4: diocese.
9: Great people. Yeah. But mm-hmm. the first event that we had was at in a barn that the deacon owned there, air conditioned barn. 80 men showed up, and they said it's the biggest group of men we've ever had. And I said, well, it's because you asked me what I wanted you guys to serve, and I said brisket. That's why they all came. Probably is, you know. But they had their monthly meeting a month later, and the same big, powerful group of men showed up, and they said they love this book. So because what happens is you're reading from, like, today's September 1st. You'd be reading from the September 1st, and you just open to that page. And the men just said they really, really love it because it's communicated with them, and then the men can then share with each other, and especially fathers and sons can be reading the same thing and help guide them. It just opens up the door for a more gritty discussion.
4: That's what I love about this, because you go month by month, so it really can help you focus on the exact period that you're in.
9: Yeah, and you know, I wrote this book also while I was like out sailing our boat out in the Virgin Islands, or sitting after surfing at this little place we call Shangri-La over here on the beach in Waikiki, or at the local coffee shop. It was just as things stirred up in me, I wrote them. I didn't write them with any liturgical theme or even a focus on one of the virtues or anything like that. I just let whatever came to me that day be written down. So you can get a sense that when we're sailing, like when we came into the harbor at night, one night to a new harbor we hadn't been to, and learning to watch the navigational beacon, buoys as we came in. So it's kind of a living experience oftentimes of what I was going through at that time. And it's so therefore it's something men can relate to.
4: And so how do you start the reflections? Take us through in terms of, give us a sample. I know you want to share and read part of a reflection, but how do you set it up for the guys in the book?
9: Well, for example, September 2nd is Chopping Wood, Part 1. Growing mm-hmm. in virtue is like chopping wood. And then I'll quote anybody from, this one happens to quote the Catechism, and then I quote a gentleman named A.L. Burt from The Log of a Cowboy, written in 1903, and then I quote the Summa Theologia, and I also mention John Wayne saying something in that great movie about the young men, the cowboys, that rode with them on a travel. So it's a mixture of all that, but it all just fits together and in a way that men can really, hang their hat on.
4: Well, you know, you and I are old enough to remember the movie True Grit. That's what I thought of when I saw the cover with John Wayne, right?
9: Yeah. Well, we're trying to make that happen. In our TV show, Long Ride Home, we have a scene that we try to depict a cowboy type scene. We're having mass outside, way down in the Big Bend, and the men are up on the hillside, each of them with their rosary or their liturgy of the hour, or the Bible, silhouetted up on the mountainside. So, yeah, but once again, it brings it. Both books have the cowboy just before sunrise, getting to work, and that's what morning prayer is. It's getting to work. Liturgy means the work of the people. So if we start with this, and then maybe read from Scripture or read from the liturgy of the hour. You know, it's work. Men want to get up and get to work, but they forget their first work is to go to the Lord in prayer.
4: Amen.
9: Yeah.
4: Having a great conversation with our friend Bear Wozniak from EWTN, Men of Grit and Grace, Daily Challenges for Men to Chew On, his latest book published by Sophia Press. As I said, it's a beautiful hard copy book with a lovely color. Who did you design the cover?
9: Oh, no. If I design the cover, it gets too much symbolism, too much busy, busy, busy. No, that's not my gift. That's really not my gift.
4: It's really nice because it does give you that message of grit and grace at the same time, with the sun rising and then the man on the horse. It really does.
9: Yeah, the cowboy. You know, mm-hmm. it's something that, you know, I grew up with. Do we have a moment for me to read one of these?
4: Sure. We have about, I think, 4 minutes before the break, and then we'll bring you back after that. But go ahead. Take some time.
9: Okay, I'm going to cheat and read the one from this September 2nd, Chopping Wood,
4: okay,
9: Part 1.
4: I actually have it open to this. Well, you have September 1st, though. Today's September 1st. You want to do that one, or you want to do Chopping Wood?
9: When I opened up today, I said I want to do September 2nd.
4: Okay, go ahead. I'll let you. Go ahead.
9: Okay, well, Chopping Wood, Part 1, growing in virtue is like chopping wood. A virtue, and a quote from the Catechism, quote, a virtue is a habitual and firm disposition to do the good, unquote. Then here's another quote. Now we're going to begin the man meditation. There's something honest about chopping wood. It don't lie to you. Don't cheat you. You swing the axe, you feel it bite, and you see the work you've done, by A.L. Burt, The Log of a Cowboy, 1903. and these are my words, how a man grows in virtue is like the repetition of chopping wood, with one swing of the axe at a time, to the root of pride, envy, wrath, sloth, greed, gluttony, and lust, and watching the virtues of justice, self-mastery, fortitude, prudence, faith, hope, and love build up. It's a habit that builds with one swing of the axe at a time, that eventually builds a pile of wood that will light a fire in your gut to pursue the good. Such a man takes his axe to the self-pity and victimhood that weakens him. He holds himself to a standard to always pursue the true good in every little decision. And then here's a quote from John Wayne from the movie The Cowboys. A man learns a lot with an axe in his hand, mostly that whining don't split wood.
4: Wow.
9: Virtue, and then here's from the Summa. Virtue denotes a certain perfection of power, wherefore the virtue of a thing is fixed by reference to its operation. And then I close with the discipline of 100 days of doing something good, like getting your 10,000 steps in each day without excuse, develops into superpower of a habit. And that's what the Catechism teaches us, right? That
4: right.
9: Habit is a superpower. It takes a lot of motivation to get up a half hour early to start your prayer time. For the first week, it takes motivation. And then after that, it takes discipline for the next 30 or 40 days or even 100 days. But after about 30 days, it becomes a habit.
4: Right.
9: And habits are a superpower because, when I get up in the morning, I make my coffee, I go sit in the same chair, and I start with my prayer. And then I go to work after that. And then when Cindy wakes up, we go for a long walk. My body's telling me, go for a walk. I don't have to.
4: It's that those habits that you get into and they do become hopefully a daily exercise. And this book, I think, is very chewable because you wrap it up and say chew on it on each reflection because they're small bites, pun intended, of great spiritualism. More with Bear when we come back.
7: This is Patrick Coffin at patrickcoffin.media. We don't usually think of the news as a product, but the news is as much a product as a pair of Nikes or a new Honda. Successful marketers know that one of the keys to being number one is to get your product to market first to increase your chances of sticking in the minds of your prospect. Same with the news media. But since the news is not tangible, like a shoe or a car, the mad dash to be first usually results in the product failure known as errors of fact. The New York Times, MSNBC, Fox News, they're all poised to get the scoop. And as a result, the first two waves of media coverage are invariably dead wrong about key facts. Disciples of Christ have to be discerning consumers of the product called the news so that, with His grace, we can build a better culture. This is Patrick Coffin. Be a saint. What else is there?
10: Here's your Tuesday morning Sword Point weather forecast. For today, sunny and hot, highs in the lower triple digits, south winds 5 to 15, gusting up to 20 miles per hour. Mostly clear for tonight, lows upper 70s and south winds at 5 to 10. Sunny and hot Wednesday, highs upper 90s, southwest winds 5 to 10 miles per hour. Mostly clear overnight, lows in the upper 70s. Then sunny and hot on Thursday, highs in the upper 90s. Mostly clear for the overnight, lows in the mid to upper 70s. Sunny Friday, highs low 90s. That's your Sword Point weather forecast from The Sword, KSWZLP and KSWZLP.com. I'm Nowcast meteorologist Corey Hogarth.
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4: Thanks for tuning in to this edition of Catholic Connection, a brand new book by our friend Bear Wasnik from EWTN, Men of Grit and Grace, Daily Challenges for Men to Chew On, published by our friends at Sophia Institute Press. And we were just going through one of the beautiful reflections that Bear wrote for this wonderful book. You know him from his wonderful TV reality show on EWTN, Long Ride Home, but also for his other books and his work as a motivational speaker. He's also a champion surfer and a certified ninja black belt. And so he's a tough guy, but he's a tough guy with a big, soft heart. And he's I would say you're a big teddy bear. That's how I see you. Even
9: well, I could be a grizzly bear. I could be a grizzly bear sometimes too.
4: You can, but you're also a teddy bear because you have a very soft, wonderful heart. I love this book, and I'm giving this to Deacon Dom to read when we're over in Italy. We spend a lot of time slowing down and reflecting there, and I love books like this because we're all busy, but I also think sometimes it's nice just to have short reflections upon which to meditate as opposed to having to plow through an entire book, although I think we should do more reading in general. You and I were discussing during the break how a lot of people don't read anymore, which is a problem.
9: Well, I tell men leaders are readers. And, so, and all men are leading. It's just a question of where they're going to lead people to. So to be in the company of other men, especially great men, you know, like, you know, that book that was written for beginners, the Summa Theologica or something, or, or Augustine or Athanasius, you know, it puts you in that same company because I'm writing, but I'm using a lot of quotes from some of these other men. But also, this is specifically something young men are drawn to right now. Young men, you know, we just competed in the Duke Ocean Fest. We made it to the finals again for the third year in a row. We go there just for the fun and to see have a reunion with the other tandem surfers. For people to know, that's where I lift my wife over my head when we surf in these extreme lifts. But the competition is for the young lions. You know, they still need to go out there and experience what it's like to slay dragons for the first time. And they're all amped up for the competition. And we're just like, this is fun. But, you know, so young men especially, they need something like this to get them going. There's a quote from August 28th. You are meant to be a dragon slayer. And I quote John Paul II, St. John Paul II, in his address to the young people, quote, do not lessen the demands which the choice of Christ imposes. If we propose weakened ideals, the young will be the first not to want them. They are looking for something worthwhile, an ideal worth dedicating a life to. So this book is meant to reach out to those young lions and write. Every man is factory loaded to be a hero. There's in every man, there's that part of that man that wants to rise up and champion a, you know, like I've been world champion. I've also trained world champions. And after they win their championship, I go, so you're a champion. And they go, yeah. And I go, and I'll let them reflect for a little bit. And then I'll say, so what cause are you going to champion? Now that you've got that label, you've got that platform, what cause will you champion? Or is it just a champion win more championships, or is it to use that platform to serve God?
4: Yeah.
9: So this goes on to say, this is a call by the Holy Spirit to all men to go deep, to plumb the depth of their being, to find that end of themselves. In so doing, they will hear the voice of God calling them, as it says in Psalm 42:7, deep calls to deep as the cataracts roar, all thy waves and thy billows have gone over me. So when young men are faced with a challenge to where it takes everything they've got to reach that challenge, it's at that point, you know, at that kind of end of yourself. Like when I trained in, you know, ninjutsu, it's really good for a man to know how far his fist can travel, or how far what the length of his leg is. When a man is facing adversity, he learns what the end of himself is. He learns his extension. And so young men especially, this is a great book for them because it challenges them. It challenges them to go deeper and to reach further than they thought they could. And that's why it takes grit, and it also takes the grace of the Holy Spirit, because the pursuit of these virtues is meant to transform you. You know, it's meant adversity, and even times of ease are meant to challenge men to grow in virtue.
4: I love the analogies you provide in all the reflections. And we're talking again with Bear Wozniak, his latest book, Men of Grit and Grace, Daily Challenges for Men to Chew On. It's published by our friends at Sophia. You can also find it on the EW10 Religious Catalog. I want to go to August 29th because I love the ocean. I love the water. And you say here, the ocean has a way of humbling you. Boy, I totally agree with that. And not from a surfer perspective. I don't surf, but my husband and I are certified scuba divers. And boy, that teaches you a respect for the water. And just, we do a lot of cruises, of course, each year for the Good News Cruise. And when you're standing on that deck and you're looking out, you not only see the power and the beauty of God's creation, but boy, are you humbled, right?
9: Yeah. And yes, the vastness. It always reminds me, the vastness of the ocean reminds me of the depth and breadth of the teaching of the
4: Amen.
9: Catholic Church. But in this book, this one I talk about, the ocean has a way of humbling you. There's a Solomon wrote in Proverbs, pride goes before a fall. Well, surfers fall more than little children. It's so sad. It's just so embarrassing. You know, I'm supposed to be a good surfer, and then I just fall in front of other people. And then I talk about how I was stand-up paddling, you know, which is into about a 12-foot face, which is, you know, when I'm stand-up paddle surfing, my heart rate never gets below 140. But I'm thinking, I'm dropping into this perfect wave, a giant wave, and there's a catamaran going out between the reef is coming out near me. I'm about a half a mile out. And I go, oh, these people are going to dig on this, man. I'm going to drop in. And they're just really, all my pride's puffing up. And I lean way forward and do one more stroke, and my paddle breaks, and I fall on top, face first onto my board, slide off, and have the big wipeout. And the only thing about it that was good is that it kept me underwater long enough for the boat to pass me by. So life teaches us humility, right? We're not all that, you know. We're all
4: and a bag of chips, as I like to say. We're not all that in a bag of chips. God is God, and we are not. And if you haven't been humbled, it's not a matter of if, but it'll be when, let me tell you, right?
9: Yeah, God's going to teach you. And then, but I go on to quote the Summa, and I quote St. Augustine. But the reason why we call it beef jerky for a soul or daily challenges for man to chew on is the word chew is the root word for meditation is the word to chew. When I was out at that ranch, cattle eats the hay, swallows it, spits it up, and chews on it again. Swallows it, spits it up, and chews on it again. And that's why God wants a man to start early in the morning to seek his face, to read his word, to read the catechism, to start with a book like this to get the ball rolling. Because what happens is when you meditate on God's word, and this word is used the same in the Greek and in the Hebrew, is meditation on God's word uses the word ruminate. It uses that word to meditate on the word. So if you start in the morning and you chew on something like this, it all throughout the day, it's going to come up again and again and again.
4: Sure. It's just like when you do the daily readings, right? They stick with you and they apply to something, you know, that you're experiencing. That's why I love this book. We're almost out of time. We have about a minute left. I just want to remind folks to get a copy, especially a great gift for guys as we move. I hate to say this, but sooner or later it's going to be time goes so fast, especially the older we get. We're going to be right around the corner to the holidays. Men of Grit and Grace, Daily Challenges for Men to Chew On from our friend Bear Wozniak. Just came out. This is hot off the presses, right, my friend?
9: Right. And we always ask our mama bears to do their part. They're the ones to get this book, our books, into the hands of men.
4: Awesome. All right. So how do we find you as someone? I highly recommend you as a speaker as well. Where do we find you online, sweetie, if they want to bring you
9: on? Well, it's schoolofmanliness.com. Isn't that cool?
4: Yeah.
9: Schoolofmanliness.com. The men can join up there, our man cave. It's, you know, we do our daily, you know, we have a non-Facebook type of community there of men dialogue. And then once a month we get together with a Zoom call, and every morning they get a little slice of the catechism comes to them by text. And on the weekend they get the curriculum.
4: Well, we're out of time, my dear. So again, I'm just going to remind people to grab the book, Men of Grit and Grace, from our friend Bear Wozniak. We'll be right back.
12: Jesus commanded his disciples to go forth and preach the gospel to all nations. This they did in word and in deed. More recently, the Second Vatican Council reaffirmed every Catholic's role in this great commission. In answer to this call, St. Paul Street Evangelization has developed a unique, non-confrontational approach to this mandate, loosely modeled after the modern pro-life movement. We aren't like many other evangelists that are pushy and in your face. We don't stand and yell on street corners or force anyone to listen to us if they don't want to. Instead, St. Paul Street Evangelization is committed to presenting a positive, passionately Catholic, and non-confrontational presence to a world hungry for the truth. For more information on how you can help, go to www.streetevangelization.com. That's www.streetevangelization.com.
13: There was no single event. It was more gradual.
14: My husband was not Catholic, and at the time, I didn't really think that it really mattered which church we went to, because we all loved God and we all loved Jesus, and that was the start of my journey out of the Catholic Church, where I remained out of the Catholic Church for over 30 years.
13: When I was outside of the church, there was always an unsettled feeling. There was always a feeling of something missing and something not complete.
14: When I started to read the Bible, I could see that our Catholic faith is steeped in Scripture. I could see some of the sacraments in Scripture. I could see some of the liturgy in Scripture.
13: I wouldn't be the spouse. I wouldn't be the father. wouldn't be the person that I am without the church and without the sacraments, particularly the Eucharist. I can't live without it.
15: If you've been away from the Catholic Church for whatever reason, we invite you to take another look. Visit CatholicsComeHome.org today.
4: Minutes past the hour. It's a Tuesday morning. It's September 1st. Happy September. Great to be with you. And we were hoping to have Dr. Howard with us, who is, of course, running the whole shebang, as we say, for beautiful events coming up for the beatification of Fulton Sheen, which is this month. I can't believe it's right around the corner. But we'll work on getting him another time because he loves, of course, Archbishop Fulton Sheen, and his whole faith movement was his own journey was all about his connection to Fulton Sheen. And he also has a lot to say about Fulton Sheen and education. But we'll get him on again with Kelly Solomon. It's live radio. Things happen. Not that there's not a lot to talk about with Kelly, especially that we are now in the school year. Of course, many colleges have also begun their new year. Kids going back to school after Labor Day or maybe already there, at least part-time this week. And we've got so much news from the Cardinal Newman side. But Kelly, I wanted to talk about this story regarding our Transportation Secretary, Sean Duffy, which ties in to what we discussed last week and the red flags, the document that you put out, red flags for parents needing to know what to look for when they're sending their kids to Catholic schools. So tell us what happened with the Transportation Secretary and what's going on in terms of response to that story. Thanks for joining us, as you always do.
16: Sure. Great to be on with you, Teresa. This is a viral story that has really been widely shared on social media. Sean Duffy, our transportation secretary, and his wife and their nine children were featured in a video series, and a clip of it went viral because he essentially was making the argument of why his daughter should not go on to attend Harvard. And his quote is that they have professionalized taking good young girls and corrupting their minds. And so, Teresa, this of course, resonated, and people shared this widely, that unfortunately much of Ivy League education is not what it once was. And and this is another reminder of that and another alert for families to consider what are their most important characteristics in the college search. What are they looking for most for their child? What do they really want out of those 4 years? And what kind of person do they want their child to become afterward? His comments reminded me, Teresa, about an article that R.R. Reno, who's the editor at First Things, he wrote a couple years ago, and he wrote an article called Why I Stopped Hiring Ivy League Grads for Being Editors and Writers at First Things magazine. And wow. He talks a lot about the toxic political correctness they come in with, the woke education they've experienced, how he sees them as being deprived of role models. You know, so what was once considered Ivy League education has secularized so much in recent years, and families are warning others about the dangers of possibly sending their children there.
4: Mm-hmm. He says he's nervous about sending his daughter going to Harvard, and he said, we spent a lot of time nurturing and providing formation for our kids, giving them an environment where they are steeped in faith and values. And so the idea of dropping her off at a place that would undermine that or try to undo all those things make me worried. You know what?
16: Yeah.
4: I think he's absolutely right.
16: Yeah, exactly. Families who've invested in that formation for so many years, and then to just wonder if it will stick and it will continue if you throw them into an environment where they're going to be pushing progressive agendas, gender ideology, atheism, relativism, right? Will a student be able to withstand that? And then I take that a step further and say, will they be able to withstand it? But where can they go where they'll actually be, will they be able to thrive with their faith and make it even stronger and learn how faith and reason go together in a really
4: right.
16: great education?
4: He made a couple of other really good points. He said, we don't want to pressure our daughter necessarily to believe what we want to believe. We want her to obviously investigate it on her own. But he says it's important that she make choices, but she has to have a fair representation of what they are. And he said, I don't think the Harvards of the world give you that kind of a well-rounded picture.
16: Right. Yes, that's what we've seen in so much of all the education stories that the Cardinal Newman Society has reported on for the last 30 years, that education has greatly secularized. It's often one-sided. students are only getting that one point of view, and where are they going to receive an education that really integrates faith and reason, that helps students draw conclusions based on facts and divine revelation, right? So good for him. You know, I'd love for families like this to come and take a closer look at Newman Guide Colleges, come to our college fair and take a look at the other options that are available that are still good options today.
4: Did you see the comments from the daughter, Paloma? Now, she's thinking that she's strong enough to withstand what might be coming at her, you know, from Harvard. Mm-hmm. She says that she went to an extremely conservative high school and is part of an extremely conservative family. If I go to a liberal setting, that's a way more rounded education than going to a conservative college. That's just being kind of one-sided. Her father pushed back by claiming schools like Harvard are so good at corrupting conservative students so that they get perverted and contorted. Now, it's interesting because she comes from a very solid Catholic family. And, of course, she's a young woman. She's, you know, about to go off to college. So there's all these questions. I get that. But she's already, and we pray for her, and she's got really good parents, but she's already thinking, it seems like, the way of the world. Didn't that come across, too, in her comments?
16: Yes. And I just think about that's wonderful. You've had such a good education. Now, how can you build on that and go deeper? There is always so much more for us to learn, right? And the college-level theology and philosophy and English and history classes and the science fields and the math fields that you could be getting at a good, faithful Catholic college, that's what I wish you could get a taste of and see, oh, wow, if you get a taste of that, you might be drawn into exploring, you know, the roots of our faith, an education for the rest of your life.
4: And it's not that we want to shelter children. It's that you want to make sure that they're getting the truth. And this is his point. This is Sean Duffy's point. You're not getting the truth. Yeah. You're not getting the reality of the situation in terms of being able to make decisions based on facts rather than fiction or what certain people look at, you know, how they look at the Catholic faith or other Christians. So far, let me ask you before we just kind of move on to some other news stories. What's been the reaction to your ebook on the red flags? Because that was so excellent. The 10 red flags
16: families,
4: that went over.
16: Families love it. They're sharing it widely and downloading it, passing it along to their family and friends. And we've heard from others who are trying to take steps to incorporate some of these things that we're highlighting in the ebook into the Catholic schools they're already at, you know, saying, hey, why don't we improve our literature list? Why don't we add more math options for students? These are the hallmarks of what a good, faithful Catholic education should be. And you know, going back to the Sean Duffy story, it does remind me of when you're 18 years old, I think of myself and I think I know, you know, exactly what I need, what I want. And the reality is you're still so young.
4: Young. And you
16: so
4: think you know that what the world's going to do when you're mature enough to handle it. Oh, Mamma Mia.
16: Yeah.
4: Don't even get me started. Yeah. Yeah. So, yeah, I'm so glad that you guys are there for parents and for families. And by the way, I want to remind folks that you can still grab the red flags. The report is, by the way, in the slideshow at the Cardinal Newman Society website, cardinalnewmansociety.org. 10 red flags for parents evaluating a Catholic school. Okay, let's move on to another big event, very exciting, which is also on your homepage, the virtual college fair. That's very cool.
16: Yes, we're very excited, Teresa. This is something we've started in the last couple of years. Virtual college fairs where students and parents can come online. They can attend the daytime session or the evening session. Some schools will tune in with the whole classroom for the daytime session. And we will have live webinars going throughout the day, and there will be college booths set up, virtual college booths, where students can go in, check out what a college has posted in their booth. They can chat live with a college admissions representative, get all of their important questions answered, and then go back to our live webinar sessions where we're talking about some of the most important topics that families are thinking about today. I mean, the reality is families are questioning the culture, the value, the cost of higher education. Is it still worth it today? And if it's still worth it, where is it still worth it? And so we'll be covering those topics in our live webinars throughout the day of the virtual college fair.
4: And so you made the announcement. It was posted yesterday, August 31st,
16: right.
4: But it's coming up on October 8th, right?
16: That's right. Exactly. So it's coming up on October 8th. Students and parents can register now. It's free. And if you can't attend that day of the fair itself, you can sign up and at least get the recordings from the fair One of the sessions is going to be on evaluating the cost of a Catholic college. How can you afford it? This is something families have asked us to cover. And so we have two reps from the University of Mary who are coming in from their financial aid office and from their enrollment office, and they're going to talk families through all the different ways to afford Catholic education, what scholarships they can seek out, what things they can do like year-round campus or summer school and other things to make Catholic education more affordable for Catholic families. So that's a session I know families will want to tune into or at least register and get the recording for that session.
4: Do you think it would be helpful, and I'm sure it would be, if they were to review the Red Flags ebook that you put out before they sign on and take part in the college fair?
16: Oh, that's a great suggestion, Teresa. I love that. Because it really just goes back to the heart of what is Catholic education about? What are the things that, you know, are red flags that you should be concerned about as you explore, you know, other schools, other colleges? And then how do Newman guided colleges stand out from the rest? What is different about their culture? What's different about the environment they provide that could really make a difference in the formation of a young person for their 4 years in college?
4: Is cost one of the top concerns when you have the virtual college fair?
16: Cost is always a top concern, so we're excited to have this whole webinar on it. Another session we're doing is just on the college search timeline from a Catholic family perspective. So Tim Reardon from Franciscan University will be coming on and talking families through what practically they need to do at every step along the way, junior and senior year of high school. So navigating those practical steps, especially for families that have, their first student in college, I think will be really helpful. Father Deacon Kyle Washit, the president of Wyoming Catholic, will also be giving a webinar on, we've had him on here as well, Teresa.
4: Yeah, he's great.
16: What is college all about? What can it do for a young student? What impact has he seen in faithful Catholic education on young people? And so that will be a really, I think, eye-opening presentation for families as well, to get that perspective of what a college education is about.
4: This is such a great resource. I really want to commend you for doing this and all the other great resources you provide. I sure wish that this were available when I was younger, long time ago when I graduated from college. You won't even mention how long ago that was. Well, actually, 45 years ago, I graduated in 1981. That's how old I am. People can figure out the math. I'm not ashamed. I'm 67 years old. I'm proud of that. Thanks be to God.
16: That's
4: better
16: awesome
4: than the alternative. No, but this is so important to have these resources. But, you know, take your document on the red flags and read them over, and then you'll see how it's being affirmed with the schools you're highlighting for this virtual college fair. So you don't have to worry about it. You've got that idea already in your mind in terms of what does a real Catholic school look like. And then you could ask some questions as well based on that, right?
16: Exactly. And then go into those college booths at our college fair and ask the admissions representatives particular questions about your interests, your majors, your activities you want to participate in. What kind of student is going to thrive at that particular Newman Guide College? You know, is that where you're going to be a good fit? And then hopefully this virtual fair allows students to narrow down their list of campuses they're going to go visit in person and make those good in-person
4: visits. Yeah, it makes it a lot less expensive because then you're going to narrow it down. You don't have to worry about flying all over the place or driving all over the place, right?
16: Exactly. The Newman Guide Colleges are all over the country, difficult to visit all of them. So this is a way to help narrow down which ones you're going to go and do a summer program at or go and visit in person. You know, there's something special going on here. Newman Guide Colleges have grown 21% over the last 10 years. What is it?
4: You know what it is? It's called Truth with a capital T, because they're teaching the truth and they're helping to bring up great young people. Kelly, out of time. We'll talk again next week. Kelly Solomon, of course, with the Cardinal Newman Society. Check out the college fair. You may register now. It's coming up on October 8th, cardinalnewmansociety.org. We'll be right back.

0: The Call, a call from God. Sister Breege McKenna shares her experience.
1: When I was a young girl, I hadn't really thought much about sisters, but, you know, God has a beautiful way of bringing to the forefront the call. And mine happened when my mother died on Christmas Day, and that night I was very upset and I heard a voice, and the voice said, "Breege, don't worry, I'm going to take care of you." And the next morning I woke up and I knew I was going to be a sister. I did everything to put it out of my mind. I told nobody about it, but I couldn't get it. It was like a plant growing. And finally, when I was 14 and a half, I went to see the Mother General of the Poor Clares. And she said, "What do you want, child?" I said, I want to be a nun." When I was 15, I went in. I was very happy. I made my first vows at 16. Now I'm well over 40 years in the convent. Would I do it again? Yes. I have to say that I had a great experience when I was 23, where I fell very much in love with Jesus and the Catholic Church. I think my vocation, what God did with me, my religious vocation, was he brought me in early. Then he revealed little by little the beauty of a religious vocation. So I think today, I think people, you know,

the Diocesan Women's Council there. We have 300 women in attendance. I'm doing two talks, including Make Me a Channel of Your Peace, How to Be More Like St. Clair and St. Francis in the Year of St. Francis. And then we'll also be talking about Going Beyond Sunday, based on one of my books, Beyond Sunday, that came out a few years ago. So very much looking forward to that. But that means that since I can't be there in person, we are having guest hosts, and you will be in very good hands with the lovely Vanessa Denha-Garmo and also Sherry Brownrigg taking over the reins for hosting. And because of the travel situation, I have to leave tomorrow and then come back on Friday. The event is actually on Thursday. So I will be traveling, but the show will be live. And as we say in broadcasting, the show must go on, and it will, with Vanessa and Sherry filling in for a few days. Next hour of the program, we are going to have more conversation on the amazing St. Padre Pio. But this is very unique, the influence Padre Pio had on a couple and their marriage. Love it. I'm sure you will, too. We'll be right back.

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4: Ephesians 5:19 tells us to be filled with the Holy Spirit, speaking to each other in psalms, hymns, and inspired songs. We are answering the callers to contemporary Catholic music from the top Catholic artists. The Vigil Project, Matt Marr, his own, Brother Isaiah, P.J. Anderson, Sarah Kroger, Father Rob Gallia, Chris Bray, Danielle Rose, Audrey Assad, 100% Catholic, Saturday Night Swordplay on the Sword.
5: 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This they did in word and in deed. More recently, the Second Vatican Council reaffirmed every Catholic's role in this great commission. 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We don't stand and yell on street corners or force anyone to listen to us if they don't want to. Instead, St. Paul Street Evangelization is committed to presenting a positive, passionately Catholic, and non-confrontational presence to a world hungry for the truth. For more information on how you can help, go to www.streetevangelization.com. 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
6: Here's your Tuesday morning Sword Point weather forecast. For today, sunny and hot, highs in the lower triple digits, south winds 5 to 15, gusting up to 20 miles per hour. Mostly clear for tonight, lows upper 70s and south winds at 5 to 10. Sunny and hot Wednesday, highs upper 90s, southwest winds 5 to 10 miles per hour. Mostly clear overnight, lows in the upper 70s. Then sunny and hot on Thursday, highs in the upper 90s. Mostly clear for the overnight, lows in the mid to upper 70s. Sunny Friday, highs low 90s. That's your Sword Point weather forecast from The Sword, KSWZLP and KSWZLP.com. I'm Nowcast meteorologist Corey Hogarth.
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8: 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Yeah, yes.

This is an EWTN News Link. I'm Anna Mitchell from the Sunrise Morning Show. President Trump is meeting with U.S. oil refiners and distributors today as he looks for ways to lower gas prices. This coming as polls show growing voter concern over the cost of living. The meeting also comes after Trump announced an oil deal with Venezuela to boost oil supplies. And Pope Leo is presiding over a mass for care of creation today at Borgo Laudato Si. Today's the 11th World Day of Prayer for Care of Creation. This year's theme, chosen by the Holy Father, is They Shall Beat Their Swords.

0: swords into plowshares and their spears into pruning hooks. Today begins the ecumenical season of creation, which extends through the October 4th feast of St. Francis of Assisi. For more news with the Catholic perspective, visit EWTNnews.com. 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
3: Oh, confidence is just something that most of us think you're either born with, you know, you just have that personality where you can just take on the world and do things well, or you don't. And that's what it really looks like from the outside. But we all need confidence to be able to live life, get to where we want to go, even to live our faith, especially if it's out loud in any way, shape, or form. So how do we get that confidence that we don't really feel was given to us when we were born?
2: And what's the difference between confidence, you know, and pride?
3: Yeah.
2: Because I think a lot of people get the idea that trying to cultivate confidence means puffing ourselves up, you know, and trying to pretend we're something that we're not. In fact, it was interesting. I was looking at an article as we were preparing for the show today about, you know, Gen Z, you know, having an expression, they want to cultivate main character energy.
3: Right? It's such a movement right now. If you turn anything on Instagram, you know,
2: TikTok, yeah,
3: anything, you're going to come across this phrase at least once.
2: Yeah, main character energy is just basically the idea that I want to be the main character in the story of my life. I don't want to be a non-playing character, an NPC. And so, you know, a lot of reels, you know, talk about this idea of developing main character energy. But the problem is, and this article is talking about this, that they don't give a lot of practical tips for actually cultivating this kind of confidence. And basically it comes down to, well, you just have to fake it till you make it.
3: Yeah, that's what it always says.
2: And the problem with that approach, again, in the article I was reading, is that idea of faking confidence till you make it tends to lead to the opposite problem, imposter syndrome. Because I know I'm faking it, and I'm afraid that everybody else thinks it too.
3: Well, and when we fake something hard enough, you know, when it's really not who we are, or at least it's not who we are yet, we often have our energy drained by it. We've got those kind of messages running in our head that, you know, oh, you're just putting on a costume. It's just not who you really are. Satan loves to get in there and tear us down and make us question ourselves. So just doing that is not enough to get us to where we want to go. There are parts of it that can actually be helpful. You know, things that are in line with what God has taught us, things like stepping out in faith, following Him one step at a time as He gives the light to our path. But just doing it on our own, it can drain us, and it can also lead us in the wrong direction.
2: So call up and share. 877-573-7825. Are you struggling to feel confident in some area of your life? What's an area of your life where fear or self-doubt is keeping you from moving forward, even when you feel God nudging you? When you're faced with a big decision, do you find yourself stuck in overthinking or second-guessing? How do you know when you're really listening to the Holy Spirit? And can you feel confident that you know what God's asking you to do? What would it take for you to move forward with confidence in this next challenge you're facing? Or is there somebody in your life that you care about who's really struggling with their confidence and you're not sure how to support them? And maybe your attempts to do that kind of backfired in some way. Mm-hmm. Well, let's talk it all out. We want to help you create greater confidence in your life and help the people you love experience more confidence too. 877-573-7825. Every day on More to Life, we take a look at the topic of the day through the lens of St. John Paul's theology of the body. And you might be wondering, well, you know, how can some theology help me manage confidence? Well, you come to the right place. So here's the thing. St. John Paul, when he was Pope, asked a huge question. He basically said, if we looked at everything God's given us, you know, creation, scripture, salvation history, all the rest, what universal principles could we discern about God's plan for human flourishing and healthy, happy, holy relationships? His answer to that question became the theology of the body.
3: And if anybody can show us, you know, an earthly person show us how to do this, it is St. John Paul II, a man who was so humble but walked in such confidence in what God called him to do and constantly told us to be not afraid. So his theology of the body reminds us that real confidence is not about puffing ourselves up or pretending that nothing can stop us because we're strong enough, we're smart enough, all on our own. Instead, it's about recognizing that strength comes from being in communion with God, who is always present and active in our lives.
2: Well, exactly. You know, St. John Paul often emphasized that we can only discover our true dignity and purpose and confidence through a deep relationship with God. You know, he wrote a document called Redemptor Hominis, Redeemer of Man, where he said that Christ, quote, fully reveals man to himself, end quote. What that means is that we don't discover our confidence by looking inward at our own resources. We discover it by looking outward and upward to Christ who lives in us.
3: That's such a shift from the world's definition of confidence, which can be prideful. But when Paul says in Philippians, I can do all things through Christ who strengthens me, he's pointing us toward a humble kind of confidence, trusting that God will act in and through us, especially in our weakness.
2: Yeah, and the theology of the body highlights that cultivating the ability to be receptive to the Holy Spirit in each moment is the foundation of true Christian confidence. You know, confidence isn't the absence of fear or doubt. It's the willingness to stop, to listen, to receive God's direction in the moment. It's being able to pray, Lord, I don't know what to do, but I trust that you will teach me.
3: And then with that grace, we can move forward step by step. Confidence isn't about self-promotion. It's about trusting that when I apply myself prayerfully to the task or the challenge before me, God will supply what's lacking.
2: Which means that confidence isn't pride. It's not certainty. It's not really even a feeling. It's receptivity, the courage to let Christ show up in me in this very moment and to walk with him into whatever comes next. All right, sounds great in theory, but how do we actually live that out in our life, in our circumstances, in the challenges we face? How do we help the people we love cultivate that confidence that enables them to know that Christ is with them, and they can do all things through him who gives them strength. 877-573-7825 is the number to call to join the conversation about cultivating authentic Christian confidence. 877-573-7825. Let's take our concerns to the Lord. They will start taking your calls.
3: In the name of the Father, the Son, and the Holy Spirit. Amen.
2: Lord Jesus Christ, we come to you today and we bring you all those situations where we are struggling to feel confident about the decisions we have to make, the actions that we have to take, the responsibilities that we have to take up, the roles that we have to play. Lord, we often run headlong into the fact that we don't know what we're doing and we don't know how you want us to respond to challenges. Help us to cultivate that receptivity your servant St. John Paul told us about that was the source of true confidence, the ability to hear your voice in the moment, to move with your will in the moment, to know that even when we don't know what we're doing, that you are working in us and with us and through us, and that we can boast of our weakness as an opportunity for you to show your power and glory. Help us to respond to all the challenges that we face in your grace so that we can cultivate the confidence in you to be present to us in our challenges. We ask all of this through the intercession of the Blessed Virgin Mary and in the name of the Father,
3: the Son, and the Holy Spirit. Amen. And
2: Pope St. John Paul the Great,
3: pray for us.
2: Today on More to Life, confidence boost. Feeling a little unsure yourself, doubting your decisions, questioning your capabilities, worried about someone you care about who is struggling with their confidence? However that lack of confidence is affecting you or the people you care about, let us help you reclaim that confidence. 877-573-7825.
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2: Father Dwight, welcome to More to Life. What can we do for you, sir?
6: Hi, thank you for taking my call. One of the hats I wear as a priest is I'm executive pastor of a grade school. Every time there's a school shooting in the news, school parents bombard our school with concerns, worries, and emotions. They always seem to assume that the school has no safety plan, but in reality, there have always been all kinds of safety measures for years and years. And every time another shooting happens, we keep doing more and more safety protocols and procedures and reviewing what we've done. With this recent Minneapolis shooting, my own personal relationship with God seems to have started to suffer. I'm not starting to want to avoid people. I was doing pretty well this year until this, and I've been avoiding prayer. I've started to retreat into self-indulging behaviors, wanting to get away from people because of that sense of our inability to guarantee something which no one can guarantee. Despite 5 years, good years at our school, my confidence level is now very low due to my own concerns about our safety, coupled with the attitude that I receive from parents and board members who imply and even declare that if we don't adopt every preventative measure they want, then we obviously don't care about the safety of their children. But the reality is that often their ideas, if implemented, would actually create more danger for the children. So many of the ideas are not discerned well because there's a reactionary thing going on.
2: Sure. What's more important for us to respond to? You know, how to talk to your parishioners about this, or how to kind of help you get back on the horse when it comes to kind of your relationship with God and your own sort of feelings about all of this?
6: Yeah, I think I need the second thing. How do I regain that confidence for the effective leadership that I need to have?
2: So talk to me about what's undermining that. Like, so what goes through your head whenever you start hearing these comments from parents and parishioners, or even when you reflect on the horrible tragedy in Minneapolis, Annunciation Parish? What do you hear?
6: Several things. First thing is if I don't go along with what they're thinking, then maybe it will happen. I'm concerned that that somebody is going to come in and do it. That's like the first thing that happens. Then I'm also concerned about doing things that are going to make it worse when we're trying to make it better. And it's a sense of inadequacy. I feel like I'm inadequate to, like, I don't have a degree in public safety. I'm not trained as a police officer. I'm not. So that feeling of inadequacy is the strongest.
2: And who do you have to kind of support and advise you who would be experts in those areas? I mean, for example, do you have police officers in your parish, or does the diocese provide some kind of support in this way?
6: Yeah, we have various people, and we're doing everything that we can, and we go to them for advice and all of this, but and so, I mean, I think we're doing everything we can, but the problem is there's conflicting ideas too, and everybody has their own opinion, and some of them are board members, and I feel paralyzed by the whole thing, even though I don't know how to say it, but
2: no, I understand. So you're getting a lot of advice from a lot of different people. The stakes are really high, and you're not sure kind of how to keep it all together and be strong in the face of all of this. And look, you know, I mean, and that's perfectly reasonable in a lot of ways, because these are terrible things, and it's a terrible thing to be in a position of responsibility when these things are happening and could happen.
3: And there's not a parent, a school administrator, a priest who is not feeling this to some degree or another after this latest incident, because it was so random. I mean, even if the school had been under complete lockdown, this was something that happened from outside the school into the school, and it shook all of us. So it's no wonder that the board members, the parents, their emotional temperature is up, and yours is as well.
2: I want to encourage you, and we don't have time to get into why this is kind of causing you to stop turning to God in these times, but I really want to encourage you to keep up your spiritual practices, to keep doing your the breviary, to keep
3: even
2: doing
3: if you
2: your
3: don't want
2: prayers,
3: to,
2: especially if you don't want to, because this really cuts to the heart of what we're talking about. When we try to push through things on our own, we don't have any confidence, because we know we don't know what we're doing. We know we can't control the situation. There are too many variables. We can't possibly make up our own mind. Having confidence as a Christian doesn't mean that I know what I'm doing. It means that I trust that God is leading me through this. And the only way to do that is by really rooting ourselves in prayer, in the sacraments, in the presence of God, so that I can keep turning to God with my fears and with those concerns.
3: And you need to take your prayer life to the board meetings and really be saying to them, okay, we've got all these conflicting ideas. Let's take a moment now and pray about this. Or let's pray about this right now and then do this novena together and come back in 2 weeks and vote on this. So A, you're voting. B, you're all praying together so that you're not feeling like you're carrying the weight of all this just on your decisions alone.
2: I think it's okay too to, you know, when you're in these meetings, to point out that a lot of the ideas, a lot of the things that are being expressed are more of an emotional reaction. And that's not to say you dismiss the ideas. It's to acknowledge that we are all in a very emotional place, understandably. These are serious things, but they deserve a serious response, a response that's rooted in a sober spirit, a calm spirit, a thoughtful and intentional spirit.
3: A prayerful spirit from all of you.
2: And so you're going to take whatever all the suggestions, you're going to encourage everyone to be praying about this, talking about it, you know, maybe even, you know, having a special prayer service specifically about discerning these strategies for your school. And really in modeling the need to turn to God in these times to be able to have the most receptive and responsible response to this challenge. You know, again, none of this is magical, right? But it's necessary to kind of ground ourselves in that prayerful relationship, because we don't know what we're doing and we can't prevent all the possibilities, but we know that God can lead us through these things. And then secondly, to create that space for acknowledging that everyone's emotions are understandably high, but that's the worst time and the worst way to make decisions. And so you're going to facilitate the process by which you lead everyone to prayer and to calming down so that you can work together effectively to develop the best safety response.
3: And acknowledging in that prayer with your people, Lord, we're all really scared. You know, the darkness in this world just keeps getting darker. We want to protect our children. We want to protect our community. We don't know exactly how to do that, and we are all scared, and we are coming to you and begging for your mercy and your guidance. Being that honest will give everybody a chance to really turn to God with all of their fears, all of their concerns, and take that deep breath.
2: I mean, when it really comes down to it, Father, you know, this is a discernment question, right? It's how do we do what God is asking us to do in the face of this? And the only way to answer a discernment question is by walking through the steps of good discernment, especially that St. Ignatius of Loyola laid out. And so, you know, as the pastor, you know, as a person in any kind of position of responsibility, we can fall into the place where we think it's all up to us. But really, as the pastor, it's just your job to facilitate the process by which prayerful decisions are made and people come to a better, more receptive place where they can hear the Holy Spirit and work together more confidently. I hope that these suggestions will get you started. If there's more that we can do to support you personally, though, through this challenge, I hope that you reach out to us at CatholicCounselors.com. Feel free to call in any time here on the show as well. 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
2: I'm Dr. Greg Popchak, and today's show is titled Confidence Boost. As we talk about those times when we feel unsure of ourselves, when we tend to doubt our decisions, question our capabilities, or those times when someone we care about is struggling with their confidence, give us a call, 877-573-7825. Again, that's 877-573-7825. You know, one area where we all struggle to feel confident is in the area of Catholic parenting. It is so hard to raise kids in the first place. To raise godly kids in an increasingly godless world is extremely difficult, and we all worry. Are we doing it right? Are we doing what we need to do to help our kids catch the faith and really love the Lord and be good people?
3: How do we minister to them as well as raise them and everything we have to do and all the kinds of questions we have to answer all day long in this crazy world?
2: Well, that's I want to tell you about Catholic Home. That's spelled H-O-M, and it stands for Households on Mission. It's an app we created to support Catholic parents in overcoming different behavior challenges that their kids face, family challenges that they're experiencing, how to live their faith more confidently at home and create a really meaningful family spirituality and prayer life. Every day on Catholic Home, Lisa and I and our whole team of pastoral counselors and coaches are interacting with subscribers and answering their questions, and not just answering questions one-off, but really providing ongoing coaching until those challenges are resolved. 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Again, that's Catholic H-O-M, stands for Households on Mission. 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Again, that's 877-573-7825. We're talking about cultivating confidence today on More to Life. Are you struggling to feel confident in some area of your life? Maybe you are experiencing situations where fear or self-doubt is keeping you from moving forward, even when you feel God nudging you. How do you know when you're having to make a big decision what to do or what God wants you to do? Well, for that matter, are you feeling like you're afraid to take advantage of new opportunities because you're just not up to it? However a lack of confidence is impacting your life and decisions, let us help you cultivate the confidence that comes from living in Christ. Back after this.
15: A Eucharistic miracle moment from the archives of Blessed Carlo Acutis. In Rome, in 595, in an ancient church dedicated to Saint Peter, the Pope was distributing communion and saw among the faithful in line one of the women who had prepared the bread for the consecration, and she was laughing out loud. Troubled, the Pope cornered her and asked her to explain her behavior. She justified herself by saying that she could not believe that the bread she made with her very own hands could become the body and blood of Christ during the consecration. Saint Gregory denied her communion and asked God to illuminate her. Having just finished praying, he saw that part of the bread prepared by the woman became flesh and blood. The woman repented, knelt on the ground, and began to cry. To this day, part of the relic of the miracle is housed in Germany, near the Benedictine monastery. Lastly, these true testimonies are an important reminder to all the faithful to receive Jesus with the purest of hearts. Our hearts become cleansed in the Holy Sacrament of Reconciliation. Don't forget to take advantage of God's fountain of mercy, which allows us to receive Jesus in the Blessed Sacrament with humility and reverence. Jesus is truly present in the Eucharist. 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For more information on Eucharistic miracles, please visit www.therealpresence.org. This message was brought to you by your local Catholic radio station. God bless and Ave Maria.
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2: 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Hi there, I'm Dr. Greg Popcheck. No matter how old our kids are, they'll always want our love. They'll always crave our approval, a word of encouragement, any sign that lets them know that we think they're showing some strength, doing something right, or at least trying to pursue something worthwhile. No matter how damaged a relationship, every adult child wants to know that their parents are proud of them for something. We need to remember this. It's critical that parents of adult kids look for the good intentions behind the things our adult kids are doing and try to express our pride in the efforts they're making to pursue those good things. That can be hard to do, especially if we disapprove of the way they're pursuing those intentions, but learning how to do this is the first step in being mentors to our adult children. To learn more, check out our book, Having Meaningful, Sometimes Difficult Conversations with Your Adult Sons and Daughters, or visit CatholicCounselors.com.

0: 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I'm Lisa Popchak.
1: I'm Dr. Greg Popchak, and today on More to Life, confidence boost. You know, it's hard to feel confident, and sometimes we end up doubting ourselves, questioning our capabilities, just feeling unsure of the fact that we are up to this particular task that we're facing, whether it's parenting, our job, even our spiritual walk. If you are struggling to feel confident and you'd like to learn some grace-filled ways to cultivate greater confidence in your life or support someone you care about who's struggling with their confidence, we are here for you. 877-573-7825.
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1: Jeffrey, welcome to More to Life. What's going on?
2: Oh, good morning. Thank you for taking my call. Recently I started a new position after leaving a same and similar position with 24 years of experience, and I'm struggling. Confidence isn't there. I feel like a little bit of imposter syndrome going on because I know that I'm more than capable. It's not rocket science. It's actually on paper a little bit easier than what I came from. But
1: okay,
2: my faith is shaken because I pray like daily. I have a devotional that I carry with me everywhere on the job.
1: Mm-hmm.
2: And I know that some of this is just, I suffer from complex post-traumatic stress, so okay, some of this is just that anxiety, but lately I've reached out to God, I've reached out to the Virgin,
1: Talk to me about how you're praying. Obviously you're a very faithful heart, you're doing your best here, but talk to me a little bit about how you're praying about all this.
2: Search for wisdom. That's the best way I can describe it. For instance, I actually have my devotional right here, mm-hmm, and I'm bookmarked by actually access to wisdom. It just basically, what I'm looking for is just to be filled with, you know, the understanding that sometimes things are beyond your comprehension, especially right now. I mean, it seriously feels like I'm drinking out of a fire hose with everything I'm doing, for lack of a better, back a letter term.
0: Sure.
2: But that's really what I'm looking for, is to go, you know, I pray and I say, please give me the confidence to walk in, that I can walk in without fear. I can walk in and be that
1: okay,
2: subject matter.
1: That gives me a better sense of the... Yeah, no, I get it.
2: Yeah.
1: So let me add one other question, then I'll offer some thoughts. You mentioned, you know, struggling with PTSD, and that's obviously going to ratchet up your emotional temperature as well as the circumstances that you're in. What kind of support are you getting for that right now?
2: So I just recently moved to this new area in the last 60 days. I haven't established anything. I've got records coming, so as soon as I can...
1: Mm-hmm.
2: The short answer is nothing at this time until I can.
1: But you're planning to.
2: Oh, absolutely.
1: Good. No, that's great, because a lot of people, it's so fun to be in counseling, right?
0: And
1: speaking as a counselor, I know.
0: It's hard.
1: It's hard work. And so I'm glad to hear, though, that you've got plans to make that happen. All right. So let's talk a little bit about how you can manage the stress of the new position. And I want to specifically focus in on how you're praying. Everything you're doing is great. I want you to keep it up. I would like you to add something to your prayer life here. Two things, actually. The first thing I want you to do, instead of praying that God would change your feelings, I want you to pray that God would teach you how to respond to this particular challenge that you're facing today, or this particular challenge in the moment. It's like, Lord, I really feel like I don't know what I'm doing. I feel overwhelmed. I feel like I'm drinking from a fire hose. Help me respond to this one thing that's in front of me right now. Help me know how you want me to tackle this thing. Focus on the specific task. Bring that specific task to God and ask him to teach you how he wants you to respond to it.
0: And even if you're not sure which task to take on in that moment because so much is coming at you, ask him.
1: Pick one.
0: Ask him. Say, Lord, just let me know right now, just give me the right feeling of the next step I need to take, the next task I need to handle now, and give me a peace and a strength in doing it.
1: Well, and I don't want you to pray about your feelings, because you were saying, you know, God, you wanted God to give you that.
0: Yeah, you don't wait till you feel it.
1: Because the thing is, you know, feelings are just reactions to our environment. Mm-hmm. Okay, and we can't always control that. And sometimes if we're praying for a change in feelings, then we feel like God's not answering our prayer because the feelings are still there, because the circumstance is stressful, or because the circumstance is upsetting, and it's perfectly normal to feel stressed or upset in stressful or upsetting situations.
0: Now, I want to clarify what I did mean by that, which is, Lord, you're saying, Lord, what's the task I need to take on right now? And give me the strength and the peace, not before I do it, but as I learn how to do this successfully, as I experience doing this, bring your Holy Spirit in so I know you're with me.
1: So by focusing on the task, right, and saying, God, teach me how to respond to this thing, that's going to help you calm your brain down enough to cooperate with the grace that God is giving to break the task down into smaller pieces and respond to it effectively. The second thing I want you to do is every day, I want you to take stock. I'd love for you to write it down. Nobody ever wants to write it down, but I'd love for you to write it down. Of the things that you did well, or the things that you handled, even if you're feeling a little bit like, well, I'm not sure I did that well. But I mean, if you got it done, right? I want you to write it down. And I want you to praise God for having given you the grace to do that thing, to accomplish that task, to finish that job, to overcome that challenge, even though you felt like you couldn't do it the whole time. You know, this goes back, and this is actually, I'm tipping our hat a little bit here, but this goes back to our scripture of the day, which we'll share in a minute here, where St. Paul in 2 Corinthians 12, 9 and 10 talks about how he's going to boast of his weakness so that God's glory can be revealed in him. Well, he doesn't mean that he's going to just tell everybody what a fool he is. He's saying, look, I don't know what I'm doing, but God does, and I trust him to lead me through this. And so this the way I'm asking you to pray about this is to acknowledge that you feel like an idiot. You feel incompetent. You feel like an imposter. But that's okay. You know, God put you in this situation, and God doesn't set you up to fail.
0: Yeah, and he graced you with this new job, and you're talking, which I absolutely love, Jeffrey, with a confidence of saying, I know I can handle this, but this is what's going on. These are the feelings. This is the stress. And writing down, we actually call it in our practice a got done list. We all have the to-do list. And we're lucky if we're so rushed that we maybe check it off. You know, oh, I got this, you know, just put a check mark and go on to the next thing. When we take a moment, even on the other side of the piece of paper that your to-do list is on, and actually have the title got done there.
1: Or ta-da,
0: instead of to-do. Write it down, and we say, all right, this is done. And we write next to it, thank you, God, for giving me the grace and the skills to do this. And then move on to the next thing that we feel like God's telling us we have to take on, or that the situation says we have to take on. Because then you are actually writing down and physically acknowledging, I got one thing done, which means I can have the strength to get the next thing done. And doing that actually takes down our emotional temperature and reminds us we are competent, God gave us skills and graces, and he's there working in us and through us in every moment that we ask him to be.
1: So just to recap, and then I want to give you a resource to follow up. Number one, keep up your other devotions, but add to it this new practice of asking God specifically, not so much to change your feelings. I mean, we all want to feel better, but even more important is to be competent, even if I don't feel like I am. So bring the particular task to God and say, okay, Lord, I feel awful. I don't know what I'm doing. I feel completely overwhelmed. Hold my hand. Walk me through this. Teach me how you want me to respond to this. Then part two, take stock of what you did in that day and praise God for holding your hand through it and getting you through that task, even though you felt like you didn't have the peace that you wanted. And then I want you to also pick up a copy of our book, Unworried, A Life Without Anxiety. Again, that's Unworried, A Life Without Anxiety, which really will give you a lot of tips spiritually, psychologically, relationally, otherwise, to help you really reclaim your peace and overcome the anxiety that you're feeling. And also, just a little encouragement there. I know you said you're already planning to do this, but once you get settled and get your records, go ahead and get back into the counseling relationship so that somebody can support you professionally with your ongoing recovery from post-traumatic stress. Jeffrey, I do think that these suggestions will get you running, and if there's more that we can do to support you, don't hesitate to reach out to us here or through CatholicCounselors.com. I want to thank you for calling in today. Thank you for being humble enough to acknowledge the struggle here. And I really believe that even if you're feeling anxious or incompetent or overwhelmed, that by asking God to hold your hand through it, and even if the feelings aren't changing, recognizing that he's walking you step by step through it, and then giving him the credit for holding your hand through those challenges. With that, we're taking your calls, listeners, at 877-573-7825. Again, that's 877-573-7825. As we head out to our break, it's time for our scripture of the day, which comes to us from 2 Corinthians 12, verses 9 and 10.
0: And as you mentioned it just a moment ago to Jeffrey, it bears repeating for all of us. God said to me, "My grace is sufficient for you, for my power is made perfect in weakness. Therefore, I will boast of my weaknesses, for when I am weak, then I am strong."
1: And again, St. Paul is reminding us here that it's not up to us to be able to do whatever we have to do. It's up to us to trust that God, if he put us in this situation, is going to give us the grace to get through the situation.
0: And I really want to sort of give everybody a perspective shift. We were, almost all of us, raised by our teachers and by our parents in the world that we were not good, acceptable, right, unless we accomplished things. So in school, we'd have gold stars and award certificates and all the competition. In sports, same thing. I mean, how many times have we had one of our teams lose a Super Bowl? And nobody says, "Look, they made it all the way to the Super Bowl." They just say, "Look, they lost the Super Bowl," and then complain about all the players. And often our parents, very unmeaning to, encourage that same mindset. We clap when the baby takes their first step. We reward them or praise them every time they've hit a new milestone in their development. And we think that's what God wants from us. We need to be skilled. We need to be strong. We need to prove ourselves to God for his love. And that is a lie. God doesn't want us to prove ourselves to be able to be in relationship with him. He wants us to be in relationship with him. That is his primary goal. That is why he suffered and died and rose again for us, so that we could be in daily relationship with him. And in this verse, we are reminded that that is what he wants. And when we take ourselves, our fears, our weaknesses, and we talk to God about it and say, "Lord, I can't. I'm trusting that you can. Help me every step of the way here, and let me know you're here for me." That's when everything begins to change.
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0: 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I'm Lisa Popchak.
1: I'm Dr. Greg Popchak. Today our show is titled Confidence Boost. 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
1: 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What's up?
9: Hi. Hey, I was calling because my 22-year-old son is gay. He came out to me at the end of his eighth grade year. His father and I are divorced, and his father's very much part of the woke community, very, very supportive of my son and the lifestyle. Through the years, I tried very hard to choose the right moments to gently teach him about God's plan for us. And I talked to so many priests at his high school, and a Courage and Anchorage priest, parish priest. Nobody had any great advice for me. In fact, it made me more confused because some of their advice was so conflicting. And my other two kids, I have two other kids that are like 9 and 10 years older than him. They're very supportive of him. And, you know, I found out through them that my son is also doing drag, and
1: and then. So what's your relationship with your son like at this point?
9: Right now, it's pretty good in that I talked to him when I found out he had a boyfriend and was doing the drag. You know, I finally told him that I'm here for him. You know, he knows that I don't support the lifestyle. He knows my beliefs. But, you know, I did finally have one priest who told me, yep.
1: You finish your thought. I'm sorry. The priest told you what?
9: I did have one priest. The most recent priest told me that, Stephanie, at this point, you just need to love him. And I said, well, what does that mean as far as
1: like, exactly,
9: bring the boyfriend to the house? Yeah. And he said that he said, if your daughter was engaging in premarital sex with a boyfriend or a fiance, would you allow him into your house? Would you want to meet him? And I said, well, of course. And he said, well, then you can do the same here. It's okay for you to meet the person that, you know, he's in relationship.
1: No, that's absolutely correct. So I want to talk about, I mean, you have a beautiful heart, and this is such a difficult issue to navigate. And there is a lot of conflicting advice. We talk about this actually in our book, having meaningful, sometimes difficult conversations with our adult sons and daughters. And I want to talk about the distinction that we want to make between approval and accompaniment. I mean, God is walking with your son to the degree that your son will allow God to walk with him. God is right there. Even when your son is doing a drag show, God is right there loving him. Not approving of what he's doing, but right there presenting opportunities to repent, supporting the good things he's trying to do. And we want to walk with God, who wants to walk with all of us, even when we are walking away, trying to walk away from him. Now, what does that mean concretely? That's where we get into the distinction between approval and accompaniment. So accompaniment, well, approval is when I say, everything you're doing is wonderful. I love you just for who you are, and you just keep doing it. Okay? And obviously, you can't do that. But why? Well, that's where the accompaniment piece comes in. Say, so when that priest said you need to love him, this is what that means. We acknowledge the good intention that the person is trying to pursue, but we raise concerns about the way they're trying to pursue it. So you can say to your son, you know, I know that you want love, you're searching for an identity, you're searching for a community. I want all those things for you. Those are good things to want. I have real concerns about the way you're pursuing those things, because I'm afraid, based on what I believe and what I know to be true, that you're not going to find what you're looking for going down that path. But I desire all of those good things and more for you. And I want you to know that I love you, and that I support your efforts to try to find a true identity, a true community, a true sense of yourself, even though I have real concerns about the way you are pursuing them. And you also support the healthy things that you can support. So again, you know, the example that the pastor gave you, you know, if you had a daughter who was sleeping with her boyfriend, you know, you wouldn't cut her out of your life because you want to be able to be a positive influence in your daughter's life. So if she brought the boyfriend over, you would be welcoming. You wouldn't let them sleep together in your house, but you'd welcome him into your home. You'd build relationship with him. You know, to be a little lighthearted here, it's like Sun Tzu, you know, keep your daughter close and her boyfriend even closer, right? You know, it's
10: so you can have that influence over time.
1: And so, you know, you're being there for your son when he talks about his work, when he's talking about his life, when he's talking about, you know, just his joys, his struggles, all of that. But in the back of it, you're recognizing that, look, he's trying to pursue things that are objectively good, a sense of identity, a sense of self, a sense of community, to pursue the desire to be loved and to love. Those are all wonderful things that all human beings want. Your son is confused about what that means. And how to pursue those things. And you are concerned not because it's against the rules. Sometimes that's as far as we get. It's like, I object to the lifestyle because it's against the rules. No, we object to the lifestyle because 4,000 years of prayerful reflection in Judeo-Christian thought says that this doesn't bear good fruit. It's not going to get you what you're looking for. And sometimes we have to find that out for ourselves. And you know, like St. Augustine talks about how the heart is restless until it comes to rest in God. We're all looking for love. We're looking for identity. We're looking for community. But we do it in some really ham-fisted ways that ultimately lead to greater hurt. And that's why we object to the lifestyle. Not because that person is bad or because they're breaking the rules, but because from 4,000 years of revelation, we know that certain things work better than other things to help us find a sense of identity, a sense of community, a sense of love. And so your concern comes from that, not from hatred or rejection of him, not because you don't like him because he broke the rules, not any of that. It's because you want the best for him. And so you can accompany him while recognizing that the way he's pursuing those good things isn't healthy for him. And you can support him in the things that are healthy, the things that are appropriate, while continuing to express those concerns in that way. That's not rejecting, but inviting. And it lets him know that

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0: Hi, this is Janet Williams. Coming up at 10, I'll be here with Women of Grace Live for the heart and soul of Kansas on the Sword.
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3: Well, as a teenager, I didn't really see how relevant religion was in my life. In my early 20s, I began to look at other faiths. Well, I understand as a Catholic that the things that I was given at a very early age, those things never ended. They're still with me. That's what drew me back. Because the Catholic Church is worldwide, there are so many different types of people that come to the church, and it's a place where I feel accepted for who I am. I'm where God wants me to be. And I feel like my life can be used for what he wants now. And when I came back, I said, Lord, you were waiting for me the whole time with your arms open wide, and I have come home.
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5: Here's your Tuesday morning Sword Point weather forecast. For today, sunny and hot, highs in the lower triple digits, south winds 5 to 15, gusting up to 20 miles per hour. Mostly clear for tonight, lows upper 70s and south winds at 5 to 10. Sunny and hot Wednesday, highs upper 90s, southwest winds 5 to 10 miles per hour. Mostly clear overnight, lows in the upper 70s. Then sunny and hot on Thursday, highs in the upper 90s. Mostly clear for the overnight, lows in the mid to upper 70s. Sunny Friday, highs low 90s. That's your Sword Point weather forecast from the Sword, KSWZLP and KSWZLP.com. I'm Nowcast meteorologist Corey Hogarth.
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9: EWTN News Link. I'm Anna Mitchell from the Sunrise Morning Show. The USS Abraham Lincoln is expected to arrive in Thailand as soon as tomorrow as it makes its way back to its home port in San Diego. The aircraft carrier was recently relieved in the Middle East by the USS George Washington following growing reports of deteriorating mental health conditions for some on board. And it's a new month and a new prayer intention for Pope Leo. In September, the Holy Father is asking the faithful to pray for the care of water, that water be protected so that we might learn to appreciate it with gratitude, justice, and moderation, and so that we might know how to defend the right of every brother and sister to have equal access to drinkable water. For more news with a Catholic perspective, visit EWTNnews.com. Women of Grace with Johnette Williams starts now.
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1: Hi and welcome to Women of Grace Live. I am Janet Williams. Very happy to be with you today. You know I so love spending this time with you Monday through Friday as we talk about issues important to your life and your faith. Always eager to hear from you here. Yes, I am. Let me give you that toll-free number. 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And that is a welcome bell. It's to welcome you for your debut right here on Women of Grace Live. So do give us a call, 833-288-EWTN. 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Also want to encourage you to get out there to our website, womenofgrace.com. You know, as I tell you every day, we've got all kinds of things coming up for you. If you just click on the events button there or the little, you know, it's up there in the nav bar, you click on that and it's a hyperlink. It'll open up all of our events there. It'll tell you what we're doing and when, where, you know, how it is that you can join us. There's always a registration opportunity there for you, especially if it's an online situation. But you can also register for in-person events in that same way. Do want to draw your attention on our website to the study information area, too. And this is a place where you can find out if there is a study group in person going on in your area. Obviously, if it's online, you're going to just find that under the events section there. Generally speaking, we show it in the little slideshow there as well. But if you want to see where the in-person groups are taking place, go out there to, you know, find a study, click on it, and you'll find out where they are taking place in person. And we list everything there, too. So, like, for example, we've got an in-person group going on in Florida, 9-week Women of Grace Foundational Study in Boca Raton. We have them going on in a variety of places. So I want for you to check it out. Davie, Florida's got one coming up. We've got them in Spanish. The Spanish in-person ones are listed there for you, too. We've got opportunities for you in a variety of places. We've got one coming up in Bedford, Indiana, which I think, let's see, this was an 9-week. Yeah, that one I think is already in progress. Massachusetts, already in progress. Agawam, Massachusetts. So all of these are opportunities for you to check it out. Here's one that's coming up in Bedford, Mass, October the 14th. So Maryland has some coming up. September the 9th, which is very soon, a 17-week foundational course. So get on out there, take a look. They're listed alphabetically for you by state. And we sure would love to see you at one of these events. We really would. And, of course, the online events are always easy breezy if you can't travel around. We've got a couple of these going on in San Antonio coming up. So all kinds of different places offering this study by our regional coordinators and our facilitators. If you have any interest whatsoever of joining us in this wonderful mission to transform the world one woman at a time, I personally want to invite you to consider it. We have got some opportunities for you online just to find out a little bit more about it. But, you know, I just say dive in. You know, dive in. When the Holy Spirit prompts you, just dive. Just go for it, right? Obviously, if he's prompting you, he's got great blessings in mind for you and great blessings in mind for others through you. So we never, ever, ever want to frustrate. We don't want to frustrate anyone. Here's something that's interesting. This looks good. This is at Middletown, Pennsylvania, September the 19th through October the 31st. The Rosary, Your Weapon for Spiritual Warfare book study is happening. And of course, you know, we have our book study coming up with Sue Brinkman, which is an online event. So all of that being said, just get on out there to our website and take a look. We want to see you at one of our events. And don't forget, tomorrow, Sue Brinkman is with us for Wacky Wednesday. I always like to remind you about that as well as all of the other stuff that's going on. So 833-288-EWTN, that's 833-288-3986 is the way that you can join us here on Women of Grace Live. As I say, we love having that holy conversation with you, eager to have you text us with your questions or comments or call us with your questions and comments. We've got all kinds of opportunities for you to spend these moments with us asking us questions about a variety of things. So let me just share a few things with you about what's going on with me. As you well know, I am heading off on September the 7th to Poland, going with my husband, Jack Williams, and, 44 other people. Well, I guess if you include me, that would be 43 other people. So looking forward to that. And in the midst of preparation for it, and it is going to be a beautiful, beautiful time. I have a very busy week in front of me, so I haven't had a whole lot of time to allow myself to get into the excitement of it all. But I know come Friday, I am going to be right there, thrilled to death about it, sewing up some of the details for this beautiful trip. Even this morning, we have little surprises for those people who are coming all along the way, and I'm just really looking forward to this opportunity. I do want to tell you one thing, though. I want to tell you that I will have you with me. I know all of you can't come. Wouldn't that be dandy? Gracious, could you imagine such a thing? But I will take all of you with me. You will be in my heart. You will be in my prayers. I will be asking for blessings for you all along the way. If there are particular intentions that you would like me to carry with me, I would be happy to do that. All you have to do is send them to us via email, womenofgrace@ewtn.com. I'll carry them with me, and we'll make special attention to those. So do consider joining us at least in that way, and know that we will be praying for you. So that is September the 7th through the 16th. We've got a whole bunch of great, great radio programs lined up for you. I've been working on those too. They're all in the bag at this point in time. So you're going to hear some really, I think, beautiful things on the air while we are gone. But I'm going to ask you to pray for us too. We need your prayers. We simply want to receive every spiritual blessing in the heavens that God wants us to receive so that we can bring it back and share those spiritual blessings with you. So that's going on. And that's a very big deal. So that's what's happening up in the short term. Also, beatification of Fulton J. Sheen. He's going to be blessed, as you well know. That's coming up in September. So September is a really big month the whole way around. 833-288-EWTN. That's 833-288-3986. We have a text message coming in here. I'm going to get to that text message as soon as we come back from the break. We're heading there pretty quickly, so I don't want to get terribly involved in that. But I do want to receive your calls. I do want to receive your text messages. Remember that you can always email your questions or comments to us at womenofgrace@ewtn.com, as well as leaving a question for us on our listener comment line. That number is country code 1-205-795-5773. Now, I cannot answer any of those questions if you do that right now, but I can in an upcoming show. So please do take advantage of all that. Okie dokie, here we are, 833-288-EWTN. That's 833-288-3986. Go into that break, coming right back, go into the text question. Give us a call. I want to talk with you today. I surely do. We're going to be right back. Stay tuned.
0: This week, we prepare ourselves for September and the devotion to Our Lady of Sorrows. 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
4: For the Jews of old, the temple was the holiest place in the universe, and the spiritual center of the temple was the Holy of Holies. It was blocked off by a thick curtain, and only the high priest could enter to offer sacrifice to God. He had to have a rope tied around his ankle in case he died in there so he could be dragged out because no one else was ever allowed in. I lead a pilgrimage to the Holy Land every year, and to this day, you can see Jewish people from around the world come to the Wailing Wall, the closest place to where the Holy of Holies was, just to touch that wall. When Jesus died, the curtain separating the Holy of Holies was torn in two, not from bottom to top, which man could have done, but in an act of God from top to bottom. Why? Because in the New Covenant, God's dwelling place is you. You are the holiest place in the universe. Do you live like it? This is Chris Stefanik from RealLifeCatholic.com on EWTN Radio.
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1: 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I am Jonet Williams. I'm very happy to be with you today. I certainly am. 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Let me give you that toll-free number that you can use. 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I invite you to punch those numbers in and join us live here on Women of Grace Live. You can also use that same number to text us, and I appreciate when you do that too. If you're a first-time person calling in for the first time, I do want to know about it. Here we go. I ring that little welcome bell for you to welcome you for your debut. So, at the close of the program yesterday, we did get a text message and we were not able to address it. So I'm going to address that right now. Do know that you use that same phone number that I gave you to text us as well as to call us. And here's how this one sets off. Happy Monday, Jonet. Okay, happy Monday to you too. Yesterday, it's Tuesday today. I wish I could have heard you live today. I just heard the caller talking about people not respecting the church and it hit home. A few years ago, my mom spoke to parishioners about being respectful and arriving early. The priest became upset and has ignored me and my family ever since, even when I say hello. I eventually started attending another church, but my mom says I should go back to the parish we've attended for 20 years. Should I go back and try to move past what happened, or is it okay to stay at the church where I feel more welcome? Well, this is a perplexing situation. I well understand how it is that we definitely want to be in an environment where we are comfortable, and there is something to be said for that. What your mother, I think, really is getting at here is that she wants you to enter into a place of forgiveness. She wants you to enter into that great, great reality that our Lord always is beckoning us towards, and that is to forgive those who have in some way become an enemy. Now, an enemy is a very big word. It encompasses certain realities in life that we would put into a certain category. But we might even look at those who persecute us, those who cause us a distress, those who, you know, maybe in a certain way offend us to greater or lesser extent. We could put those individuals into that same bucket because I think that that's what Jesus was doing. It was an all-inclusive kind of a thing. It wasn't just those who are after your life. It wasn't just those who blackmail you or extort you, not just those who calumniate you. Or spread rumors and lies about you, not just those, but also those who offend us in slight ways sometimes. This is not such a slight way. I would have to ask you, and of course, just based on your question here, there's no way for me to know how it was that your mother approached, you know, the gathering of parishioners there for Mass and addressed them. Was it something that she did to a particular group of people or a certain set of individuals or maybe even one or two people who walked in late? On a personal basis, did she approach them? Or was this something she took upon herself to address the congregation before the priest came out? Now, if it's the latter, that would be very inappropriate, you know, because we don't have that kind of authority and we can't speak with that kind of authority in the parish unless the priest has given us that authority. So if this isn't something that she discussed with a priest and she hadn't received permission, and she's addressing the whole gathered body there, this would be very inappropriate. So I could understand why the priest would have spoken with her about that. What is perplexing to me, however, is the attitude of the priest. What we don't want to do is to hold a grudge, nor do we want to treat individuals with a lack of charity because they have done something that's inappropriate, or they have overstepped even in a smaller way than something very egregious. We don't want to do that. We're all called to fraternal charity, and we're all called to fraternal correction. But the two have to meet in that moment. And the way forward is for charity to prevail. So once the correction is made, and once it's received and acknowledged, then the attitude of heart, the disposition of heart that's fully in line with our Christian understanding is that we move forward now as friends in Christ, right? And we serve each other by being a good brother or sister in Christ to each other. So to hold on to a grudge, is certainly not the example that we want to set, whether we're a priest or a religious or, just a lay person within the context of the church. We understand, of course, that priests are human persons, religious are human persons, just as we are human persons. And, sometimes our responses really are coming from something inside of ourselves that needs to be examined and healed. So if I knew this priest and we were to have a conversation where I would be permitted to say such things, I would invite him to consider, what are you holding on to here and why? I mean, you had the conversation and here we are at this point in time, and we just don't want that to color our disposition and attitude toward someone else. Interestingly enough, and I'm coming right to you, Leo. Interestingly enough, just this morning, as you all know, because I've been sharing with you, I'm working on a study on little Therese, and I shared that, I'm in the final stage of editing, and I am. That doesn't necessarily mean the final mechanics of it all, but I'm there. And I was just reading in this beautiful, beautiful section that I have on mortification. And I was talking about what mortification is and how mortification is really a grace that God is sending us so that we can be purified, and how it is that mortifications take place, and what's the difference between passive and active mortifications and interior mortifications, and exterior mortifications, and through all of that matter, but also in seeking for demonstration for that in the life of little Therese. And of course, we have the premier example of that in what she recounts in her autobiography, Story of the Soul, about the irritating nun. And there was this nun in the convent that got on her last nerve. And we often don't think of little Therese as having a last nerve, but she did. And this nun found it and got on it and just rode that last nerve all the way through little Therese's experiences with her. Now, I'm sure that this religious sister had no idea that she was so irritating to Therese. And the reason why I can say that is because of how Therese treated that sister and what she did. And she saw this as a battle. And she saw this as something that the evil one was really working in. And she knew that her consternation for this religious sister had to be by his provoking. And so she made a decision that she was not going to act out of the irritation. She wasn't going to do it. And so she treated this religious sister with such great love, such great affection. Because why? Because we are told to love. And then there is absolutely no parameter around that word in terms of our filial affection for somebody. They can get on our last nerve. They can drive us up a wall. They can say things that are upsetting. They can do all of that. But Jesus says we have to love. And how does love express itself? Is it just that wild, emotional kind of love, hearts and flowers that, you know, just rise up in our soul, you know, like so many butterflies with wings on them? No. Love is a decision. And it finds itself in expression of that love. So what did Therese do? She knew that the gospel mandate was that she had to love. She didn't feel affection for the sister. She felt only irritation. But she acted in love. Did everything for the sister. Was kind, was courteous, smiled, was of assistance to her. So much so that at one point the sister said to her, Therese, what is it that you find so delightful about me? That you treat me this way. And Therese says, then I knew the battle was won. The sister never knew. So what is the point here? Well, the point is that we walk the path of love. So we accept fraternal correction, and we walk in charity. We give fraternal correction, and we walk in charity. So I understand that we want everybody to be respectful in church. And we talked about that yesterday. We were talking about pet peeves. And I get that. And we certainly do. But one, we have to gauge what is appropriate for me and what is inappropriate for me. Do I have authority in this situation? Ought I just to take this to Father and Father can deal with it? And if Father chooses not to deal with it, should I bother myself with it? Or maybe just pray for those people? Right? Just pray for those people. Because clearly they don't know. Because I think if they knew that they were really offending the Lord, they wouldn't want to do that. If they wanted to do that, they just wouldn't show up at church to begin with. But that's not their motivation of heart. But, you know, it is a reminder to all of us listening today that we are to be respectful in church. We are not to talk in church. I remember when I was a little girl, we were not permitted to talk in church. Nobody did. Why? We were supposed to be talking to Jesus in our heart, not to each other, about what we're going to do after Mass, or, you know, the football game that's coming on, or, oh, did you see so-and-so? And, hey, how's your mom doing? Those are all nice things, but they don't belong in church. Outside of church? Yeah. Absolutely. In church? No. We're not there for ourselves. We're there for Jesus, to give him praise and to give him glory. So thank you very much. I really appreciate your text message from yesterday. I really think that what you gave us here provided us with a lot of opportunity to talk about things that are very important. Now, the last part of that, and then we'll come right to you, Leo. The last part of that is, should you go back and try to move past what happened? Yes, you should move past what has happened. You should definitely do that. Does that mean that you go back? I don't know. If you feel very comfortable in the church community that you are currently associated with and you feel at peace there, then I would suggest that you remain there. But you know, I think you could try it, give it a try, see how it feels, see what it's like. But you do have to forgive. So you do have to move past what happened. That's a given. Whether or not you go back, I think you test that and see what the Lord would have you do. And why not ask him about it? I'm sure he'll let you know. Thank you very much. 833-288-EWTN. That's 833-288-3986 is the way that you can join us today. And Leo did that. And I'm coming to you right now. Leo is in Boston, Massachusetts, and he is listening to us. How are you listening to us? Can I move this and see? You are listening to us via Sirius XM, channel 130. And I am ringing my bell for you, Leo. Welcome, welcome.
6: Welcome. Thank you. So here's my question.
1: Yeah.
6: If you have a son or a daughter who decides to get married and they grew up Catholic and they've decided to get married outside the church and their future spouse wants to do that also, and you have numerous discussions with them about it, but they're still want to do it that way, Do you attend the wedding?
1: Well, I'll tell you what, Leo, this is a difficult question. There is no question about it. And of course, I'm hoping that in your conversations with your child, you don't say if he's the groom or the bride. But I hope that within the conversation, with your child, you ask your child why. Like, what is the reason? What is the problem? And I would want to discover that, and I'm sure that you have asked that. And you can make a decision on what is the matter really at hand? Because oftentimes people make these decisions for reasons that are totally erroneous in light of the big step that they're taking in their life. One of the big reasons why young people are doing this is because they're not sure that the marriage is going to last, in which case that's something we want to know before we get married, period. So that is one thing. The other thing is they might not like the fact they might not be practicing their faith, and maybe they feel that it's hypocritical. I really don't know, but I would want to know why it is that they're not getting married. Maybe there's an impediment to the marriage that has got to be resolved first. Maybe one of them has been married already before, is divorced now. And the church, maybe it was a church wedding, and the church looks at that as a valid marriage. And so they need to be able to speak with somebody who can help them navigate those waters and see if, even though it is approached by the church at this point as a valid marriage, was it really? Was there an impediment that existed before that would have an impact now? And resolve that. Maybe they're just too eager to get married and don't want to go through that process. I really don't know. But to your question, can you attend? And I will tell you this. I have heard numbers of different priests talking about this very issue. And the stand that most of the priests come down on is that, when you attend that wedding, you are a witness to that wedding. What you're saying by being a witness to the wedding is that I approve of this marriage. And you have to decide, Leo, if that's the case. Do you approve of a marriage that's taking place outside of the church? It sounds to me that your preference is obviously that it take place in a church. So, based on that, and based on that you can't give acclamation to this union in its current situation, then priests would, and the priests that are very strong on this will say, no, you cannot attend. I have heard other priests say that you want to keep the lines of communication open. You love your child. You want to support them with the hope that they will come back and eventually have this marriage blessed. So I have heard that. So what is my advice to you? My advice to you is that I would speak with the priest at your parish and talk this over with him. And then I would seriously take this to prayer, which I'm sure you're doing, and I would come to a decision. I think also, too, we have to be very aware of the fact that we could be causing scandal by being there. We could be. People knowing your stance, you're obviously a practicing Catholic. I have a feeling if you're listening to Catholic radio, you're very strong in your faith. Maybe people look up to you. You have become somebody who's an exemplar to them. And then to attend a situation like this is basically giving permission for others to do it by way of what your standing might be. So these are all factors that have to be weighed in. I wouldn't make a quick decision. I would make a reasoned decision. And I would talk it over with your parish priest. And I would see which way you would go. But the fact of the matter is, by being there, you're saying, I approve. So that needs to be understood. We're going to be right back. 833-288-EWTN. Join.
7: Marriage is not a couple. It's a trinity. And the third person is God. We need to allow God to be an integral part of our marriage for it to be healthy. You see, God is infinitely concerned about your marriage. It's intriguing that the first public miracle our Lord Jesus performed was at a wedding in Cana. See John chapter 2. Mary points out they have no wine, signifying, Jesus, this couple does not yet have you in their marriage. They don't yet have life. So Jesus gets intimately involved in this couple's marriage. He changes water into wine. A sign of what? Listen, a sign of the Eucharist to come. You see, marriage without Jesus is like bland water. So Jesus gives this couple himself. He gives life to them and to their marriage. Their marriage now takes on a transcendent value. What is the source of your marriage? St. Pope John Paul II tells us in Familiaris Consortio, Article 57, quote, "The Eucharist is the very source of Christian marriage. The Eucharistic sacrifice, in fact, represents Christ's covenant of love with the church, sealed with his blood on the cross," end quote. Yes, Jesus is so madly in love with you and your marriage that he poured out his blood on the cross over your precious marriage and sealed it as his own. He feeds and strengthens you and your marriage with his true body, blood, soul, and divinity every time you receive Holy Communion. Oh, how deeply Jesus is in love with your marriage. I'm Jim Littleton, forming faithfulfamilies.com.
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1: Well, welcome back, everybody. You are listening to Women of Grace Live. I am Jonette Williams. Very happy to be with you on this beautiful Tuesday in the Lord. I hope that you are opened wide to receive every spiritual blessing in the heavens that God wants to bestow upon you today. I hope you move in those blessings. I certainly do hope that you move in them. It's a matter of the will, you know. It's a matter of the will. We have to choose to walk in the blessings of the Lord, knowing that the blessings are there, whether we feel them or not. And it's a funny thing about this human nature of ours. As soon as we begin acting on them, sometimes, not all the time, but sometimes the emotions kick in and we actually begin to feel the reality of what it is that we're professing, right? But the fact that we're professing it is really good in and of itself, because it tells us that we believe the Word of God, and we do want to believe the Word of God. Do want to give you a number to use to call us today, 833-288-EWTN. That's 833-288-3986. That's the way that you can join us live here on Women of Grace Live. It's also the way that you can text us here on Women of Grace Live. Now, for the phone calls, it's a toll-free number for you right here in North America. I have got a bell here, and I like to ring it, and that is the welcome bell. So if you're making a debut, this is your first time calling, we would like to know about that, and I will be only too happy to ring that bell. So do give us a call or do text us, 833-288-3986. That's 833-288-3986. EWTN. We do have another caller that we're getting up on the line here today, and I'm hoping that you will obviously join us as well. But, you know, the last caller that we received there was a really important one, because it puts us in these very difficult situations that can be awfully hard to navigate. And of course, the question had to do with whether or not he could go to a child's wedding when the child was refusing to get married in the church. My answer was kind of smoke out the objection, right? What's the problem here? And try to evaluate that, because that very objection might suggest as to whether or not the two people should get married in the first place. And we want to know that up front, right? Not afterwards. The other thing that I shared was that, you know, and we don't often realize this, the best man and the maid of honor are representatives. They are representatives. They stand as representatives of the entire body of individuals who are collected there for this wedding ceremony. And they stand there saying, "We say yes." So when we attend a wedding, we are saying, "Yes, I believe that this marriage should happen. And I agree with everything about it." So if we're not, you know, understanding that, we need to, because when we would attend a situation, a wedding such as our guest, our caller rather, was sharing with us, then we are basically giving an implicit, "I agree to this union" in the manner in which it's being conducted. So that's an important thing. But you know, there can be extenuating circumstances. And I suggested that he chat with somebody about this, preferably, obviously, a priest, to get some guidance on that. So these are difficult situations that people put us into, really and truly. And sometimes they're the people we love and the people that are closest to us. And we scratch our head and say, why? But there we are. Let's get to Barbie. Barbie is in South Carolina today. First time caller for Barbie. Excited about that. Listening to us via Sirius XM, channel 130. Ringing my bell for you, Barbie. How are you?
8: I'm great, Johnette. Thanks for taking the call.
1: You're welcome, welcome, welcome. Well, so you were in the same situation.
8: Yes, we were definitely in the situation 2.5 years ago when our second son, who had been dating this lovely lady for almost 10 years, and they finally decided to get married. And she said, well, we want to get married at a country club in the mountains. And we're like, uh-oh, are we going to have a priest? And she's an unchurched young lady, but very lovely. And so they made all their plans, and we talked to our priest friend, and he said, let them go, pray for them constantly, and when they are ready, I will help them get their marriage sacramentally blessed. And guess what? Good news. They are getting their marriage. They are getting remarried in the sacrament of matrimony this month.
1: Well, Barbie, that is wonderful news, and I am so excited for you, and I'm so excited for your family, but most of all, I'm excited for this young couple, and maybe not so young couple if they were dating for 10 years, and they're probably of a certain age, but so excited for that, because the matrimonial graces are there for them, and, you know, again, it makes me scratch my head, why would people not want all of these graces that are available? You know, a sacrament is an outward sign instituted by Christ to give us grace. And we all know, anybody that's been married longer than 5 minutes knows that you need those matrimonial graces. You have ups and downs in marriage. You have ups and downs with each other on personal levels, but you have ups and downs because of the vicissitudes of life that greet you, the troubles that come, the trials that come by way of marriage. It could be health. It could be money. It could be children. It could be in-laws. It could be jobs, any number of things that can cause difficulty and struggle in marriage. And what holds us firm in those moments? Well, it's that matrimonial grace, which, you know, we can call out to be released from heaven. You know, it's there. It's an abiding grace. It's a sacrament. So therefore, there's sanctifying grace. But it also has the actual grace component to it. Lord, we're going through a rough time right now. I'm just asking for you to pour out those matrimonial graces right now, especially on me, so that I can be the best wife or the best husband I can be in this situation. So I'm so happy that they are availing themselves of the means by which they can participate in all of those graces. So this has a very happy ending. I want to underscore another fact. You did speak with your priest about it. And that's what I think that we should do. They are the authority, and I think that that is the right course of action to take. And you did take that action, and you are going to experience now a happy, happy moment in your family life, and they are going to experience a transforming moment in their marriage. So thank you, Barbie, for sharing today. Thank you so much.
8: Well, thank you, Johnette, and I would like to say that actually they are growing closer to God through going through their instructions, and she is growing closer to God, and she is not Catholic. He is, and he talks to me now, texts me with things that he's, you know, listening to and learning, and he's very excited about it. So it is just such a grace and such a godsend that all of this has come about. And with the help of our priest, I just don't know if it would have happened. And we're just so glad. So thank you so much. And thank you for taking this call. So y'all have a great day.
1: Thank you. And you too, Barbie. And I want to underscore something else too, friends, that Barbie mentioned. The priest said, pray constantly. And I have a feeling and know that Barbie was praying constantly. You know, prayer changes things. There's no question about it. And in situations like this, ultimately, the prayer has to be for a change of heart, right? And we pray for that. We pray for that. We pray for that. And we remain steadfast, whether we see fast response to prayer or it seems like the Lord's not even listening. I can assure you he's always listening. We just remain steadfast. So if you're in a situation like this or you have a son or a daughter anticipating this kind of situation, get on your knees and pray. But talk with them beforehand. Talk with them and hopefully, you know, encourage them to speak to a priest and they would be open to doing something like that. So thanks, Barbie, so much again. And let's get to Rachel. Rachel is in San Antonio, Texas this morning. Good morning to you, Rachel.
9: Hi, good morning, Janet.
1: Hi.
9: I was calling to see if you can pray for my daughter, Patricia, and her husband, Jeff.
1: Okay.
9: Yeah, they have 9 children, and they're just going through a really rough time right now, financially, and just a really rough time in their marriage.
1: Yeah. Oh, Rachel, you know, it's heartbreaking when we see our children struggling. There's no question about it. I think that we would all rather take the struggle upon ourselves than to watch our children struggle. And we don't want them to struggle. And here is a lovely family. I mean, you talk about, a daughter, a son-in-law. You have 9 grandchildren. They have brought 9 little children into the world. And if they think that, splitting up on any level is going to resolve their issues, they're in for a rude awakening. It's only going to exacerbate them. And so we do want this marriage to come to an equilibrium where they can once again find the courage and the strength to battle on together as husband and as wife. And here's the thing of it. They might not even be anticipating that. I would hope not. Every marriage goes through these trials. Every marriage does. It is not easy. And sometimes, we think that we're never going to make it to the other side. But the only way that we get to the other side is by going through the difficulty and trial, not by circumventing it. When we circumvent it, the difficulty, the trial, the issue is only going to follow us. It's going to run right after us and find us once again. So the only way to make it through is to go through. I one time remember asking Father Sylvia, who worked with me for 20 years at Living His Life Abundantly and Women of Grace, beautiful priest of God who was just by my side through thick and thin in very difficult years, at very difficult moments. And I asked him, I said, Father, I said, I don't know what the best way forward is. And he said, the best way forward is through the cross. He said, the only way to get to the other side, Johnette, is through the cross. And he was absolutely right. And of course, I would have rather have had some kind of, just outpouring of heaven that immediately went, poof, it's all gone now. But that isn't the way heaven works, because heaven is not magic. Heaven, really and truly, is about the salvation that comes by way of our Lord Jesus Christ. And that salvation comes by way of us being conformed to him. And we're conformed to every aspect of him. We are conformed to his passion, his death, and his resurrection. But it's the passion and the death. And so this is one of those moments for them. And we're just going to pray right now, Rachel, and we're going to just pray that all of the graces that they received in their matrimony would just be poured down upon them. We're going to also pray that whatever the issue itself is, and is really, whatever this issue is really simply a sign and a symbol of something that the Lord wants to heal, and that the Lord wants to work great grace through. And I think that that's the perspective that we have to hold on to and have when any kind of trouble assails us. In marriage, in this most particular moment, whatever they're perceiving to be on the surface is simply that. There's something else. There's something else. And God's permitting this surface situation so that they might have their eyes driven more deeply to the underlying reality, because that's where he wants to go. That's where he wants his grace to grow. go. That's where that's what he wants to have opened up to him, because that's where he wants to do the work. And so oftentimes in marriage, what appears to be the problem is really not the problem. It's a symptom of something else, even if it's financial struggles. It's the symptom of something else. With 9 children, there's going to be financial struggles, unless they're multimillionaires. There's going to be struggle. And allowing ourselves to know that and to find God in the midst of that struggle, that's the supernatural vision that we need to have. And so it is, Father God, that we do come before you in this moment. And you know this husband, you know this wife, you know their marriage. You know these 9 beautiful children that are created in your image and likeness that have come about by way of union through the sacrament of matrimony. Father God, I know that you foresaw all of this at the moment that these two were conceived in the wombs of their mother. You've seen all of this from all eternity. You knew this moment would arrive. And there's no moment that arrives in our life that you have not already predestined the grace to be there, to fortify us, strengthen us. There is no moment in our life that you have not predestined grace to resolve the problem and the struggle, but not just the surface of it, but the root of it, that is always in some way a residual effect of original sin. And so, Father God, this is what I'm asking for them. I'm asking right now, we're praying. Rachel and I and everybody listening, we're praying. We're praying, Father God, that these matrimonial graces that even now you are stirring up for them, that you have been stirring up, that are immediately available to them, would be received by them. Oh, Father, and you know the fact of the matter. Grace is participation in your divine life, isn't it? It's participation in that Trinitarian reality. And to participate in it requires something of us. It requires death to self. Oh, and isn't this where the rubber meets the road, Lord? Isn't this where the real struggle always is? Dying to self, that you might be made evident in us and through us. Dying to self, that your holy and perfect will might be accomplished in us and through us. Dying to self, that the interior reality of our being can be expanded to welcome in others, even a spouse, on a level that has been restricted by way of that which needs to be resolved within us, corrected by you, in some cases healed by you, in other cases made new by you, in other cases grown up in you, in other cases. And so that's what I'm praying for Rachel's daughter and her husband. So what I'm praying for the sake of these 9 grandchildren of hers, Rachel's. That's what I'm praying for. And Lord God, I know that you do not have deaf ears. I know that your ears are open wide and you hear. And I also know that you hear, Mother. I know that you hear, Mother. And I knew, just as you said to your son, they have no wine. You're looking at your son now with those beautiful maternal eyes of yours, and you're saying, son, they have no wine. It's gone. The cistern is empty. Son, change the water. Change the water into wine in their marriage now. And I thank you, Mother, for that intercession. We all thank you for that intercession. And I just ask too that, Father God, that any marriage that is struggling right now, and for those young people that are contemplating getting married outside of the church, and their number is legion, I'm just asking that this prayer also would be received by you for them. And so it is, Father, that we offer this prayer to you in the name of your Son, our Lord Jesus Christ, by the merits of his cross, through the power of the Holy Spirit, and with the maternal beatitude and intercession of our Blessed Mother. Gracious sakes, yes. Amen. So there you are, Rachel. And I just know that through your prayer and through your witness, that so much can come for them. And I would just employ that great, great virtue of hope and the way in which that's lived and exercised through trust and confidence in God, that all would be well for them. You know, I can share with you just that oftentimes in my late marriage to my late husband, Anthony, we hit some really rough patches time and again. And it was just our own, what do I want to say, grit and determination that divorce was not an option that kept us moving forward. And God did change the water into wine. And I know that he'll do that here too. They need to persevere in the grace of their matrimony. And sometimes it's tough for parents because we want to offer all of this, and sometimes they just don't really want to receive it from us. But through your prayer, I know you're very efficacious. So take heart. Take heart, dear mom. Take heart. God bless you, Rachel. Thank you for your call today. We have somebody that's called in. Please pray for my estranged son, Michael, left a message here, who is gender confused. Today is his birthday. Prayers for the family as well, as we all struggle with his lifestyle and rejection of us and God. Yeah, you know, this is so hard. You know, honestly, these struggles and trials that we face today are in many ways unique to this day and time. And I am so sorry, Teresa, for this suffering that you're going through right now. Don't waste that suffering. You often hear me say on the air, don't waste the suffering of heart. Don't waste the suffering of flesh when it's, you know, a physical suffering. Don't waste any of it. Don't waste emotional sufferings, psychological sufferings. Don't waste them. Offer that for him. That's the very offering that our Lord offered his Father on the cross. It wasn't just the physical suffering. It was the emotional struggling. It was the psychological struggling too. So offer that to him. And Father God, we just lift Michael up to you and all of those who are really struggling with the same issue now, an issue that prior generations necessarily would not have faced. They would have faced some aspects of it, but not the culturally imposed confusion that's come upon so many today. And so I'm asking for this young man on his birthday that he would receive the greatest gift of all, and that would be a stirring up of his baptismal graces that would help him to basically persevere through grace, in grace, and with grace as he comes out the other side of this cross that he's experiencing. And I pray the same for Teresa, his mom, who is experiencing the trial as she goes through this same time with him. And may they experience that peace that surpasses understanding, knowing that you are with him at all things. And aha, is saying, I was at his baptism and he is 34. Okay, Teresa, now I know and connect the dots. Just be assured of my prayer. And I'm tucking all of you, tucking Michael in, tucking Rachel, your daughter in, tucking you in for your son and daughter that are thinking about getting married outside of the church, tucking all of you in to my Mass and my communion today. What a beautiful opportunity it is for us to come together in the name of our Lord Jesus Christ and to use this time for his honor and glory, and to grow as this mystical body of Christ, even as we travel this pilgrim path together unto life on high in Christ Jesus. Until we're together again, we're wishing you a blessed and holy day. Tomorrow, Wacky Wednesday with Sue Greatman. Bye.
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13: What fears keep you from drawing closer to God? In the readings for this Sunday's Mass, we see two of the Bible's great heroes, the prophet Elijah and Saint Peter, and both men are overcome by fear. What do they do? What would God have us do? Find out more next on Breaking the Bread. How do we find God in the storms and struggles of our lives, in the trials we encounter in trying to do His will?

0: are too terrified to look upon the face of God. This Sunday's gospel is a revelation of Jesus' divine glory. Only God treads across the crest of the sea and rules the raging waters. And the words of assurance that Jesus speaks, "It is I," are those God used to identify himself to Moses. Even Peter is too overcome by fear to imitate his Lord. His fears, Jesus tells him, are a sign of his lack of faith. And so it is often with us. Our fears make us doubt, make it hard to see his glory dwelling in our midst. Yet we should know as we sing in this Sunday's psalm that his salvation is near to those who hope in him. By faith we should know, as St. Paul asserts in this Sunday's epistle, that we are heirs to the promises that God made to his children Israel. We must trust that he whispers to us in the trials of our lives as well, that he who has called us to walk along the way of his steps will save us whenever we begin to sink. This is Scott Hahn for Breaking the Bread.
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2: Now your Tuesday afternoon Swordpoint weather forecast. Sunny and hot as we go through the afternoon with highs in the lower 100s, a south wind at 5 to 10 miles an hour. Mostly clear and still quite warm tonight, the low in the upper 70s. Sunny and hot on Wednesday with highs in the upper 90s. Mostly clear Wednesday night, lows in the upper 70s. Sunny on Thursday, hot with highs in the upper 90s. Mostly clear with lows in the mid-70s Thursday night. Sunny and upper 90s on Friday, mostly clear in mid-70s Friday night. Staying sunny and hot through the Labor Day weekend. That's your Sword Point weather forecast. From the Sword, KSWCLP and KSWCLP.com. I'm Nowcast meteorologist Matthew Harding.
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6: This is an EWTN News Link. I'm Anna Mitchell from the Sunrise Morning Show. Search and rescue operations continue in the Grand Canyon after flash flooding left at least two people dead and one person unaccounted for. Meanwhile, flash flooding thousands of miles away in South Asia is now blamed for more than 1,000 deaths. This after a glacial collapse inundated the Nepal-Tibet border region last week. EWTN News reports Caritas Nepal was asked by the Red Cross to source 1,000 body bags. Caritas also has provided emergency shelters and hygiene kits to more than 1,000 households since the catastrophic flood last week. They also have been feeding some 300 families through their 50 community kitchens. For more news with a Catholic perspective, visit EWTNnews.com. Take 2 with Jerry and Debbie starts now.

0: Well, greetings and welcome to your show. It's Take Two with Jerry and Debbie. And we're so glad you're here on EWTN Radio. I am Jerry Usher, coming to you from Pope St. John the 23rd National Seminary, where classes started for the new semester this morning. Yay, I think that's a good thing. Actually, I enjoy the academic part of all of this. The whole formation process is great. And I'm with Debbie Georgiani today again. Hi, Deb.
1: Hi, Jerry. The reason why you love classes is because you're good at it. You just don't want to admit it, but you are.
0: I do okay. I put myself 100% into it, and then I let the grades be what they will be,
1: and it's turning out well.
0: I'll make it through this.
1: Good. Well, today is our start of September.

0: remember you guys, and we started off in prayer. We have the prayer book out. We're ready to go with texting, with calls, with any which way you can get in touch with us. And I know some of you have sent in emails already at take2@ewtn.com. That's fine. However you want to get to us. Michael, our producer, is so wonderful about forwarding everything to us at this point. So that's fantastic. But it's whom or what are you praying for? Let's storm heaven. Let's go, you guys. There go the phone lines. Oh, let's take as many calls or texts as possible. And the number to dial is 833-288-EWTN. That's 833-288-3986.
1: If you could imagine it, if you're living through it, if somebody else is going through something, if it's something of importance to you, call in and we'll have a global on-air prayer meeting today. It is, as Debbie said, whom or what are you praying for? Phone lines are open right now. They will remain open the whole show. And as Debbie said, you can text the same number, 833-288-EWTN, 833-288-3986. We want to keep Matt busy on the phones. Michael is our producer today, and Rich is monitoring the social media. So hello to all of you watching the video streams as well.
0: Okay, so we have the phone lines are lighting up. That's great, but there's plenty of room for you. You can keep calling. We have like an on deck or a green room or, you know, next up area. So there's plenty of room for you. But if you believe in the power of prayer, if you need a miracle, if you need us to just team up with you and really storm heaven and get heaven's attention, we believe in the power of prayer. You know, it was interesting, Jerry. I got into a little bit of a debate with somebody on a YouTube chat, and he was saying, oh, what does prayer do? You know, I don't really have any use for prayer. And I said, well, I'm living on a prayer. So you're talking to the wrong person. And we were going back and forth, and it was very interesting. It was very interesting what his take was, because he kind of gave up on prayer. We're not giving up on prayer ever, because Jerry and I have heard and seen the praise reports. So we know that prayer works. We know that's what God wants us to do, to communicate with him. So let's do it together. You don't have to be Catholic to call in, but we do need you to participate for this particular episode. 833-288-EWTN. That's 833-288-3986.
1: Yeah, Debbie and I are not immune to asking for prayers for our own intentions. And myself, I mentioned, I think, on our last prayer show that I had, over the summer, I had some recurrence of the lower back pain where I had the surgery a year and a half ago. And I had an MRI, and I'm going in today to review the MRI with my surgeon. So the fact that they didn't have any urgency to get a hold of me about it says hopefully that there's no return of the infection. Praise Might God. Just be some, you know, alignment issues or something. So, but I would appreciate prayer for that. My appointment's at 2:30 Eastern time, and be assured that I take with me all of the Take Two family's prayer intentions to that appointment and in all of my prayers as well. So thank you so much for your prayers, Take Two family.
0: And I always need prayers. Like I said, I'm living on a
1: all
0: prayer.
1: All of the above.
0: All of the above. And I'm so grateful. Anytime I get a good doctor's report, I'm so grateful I can't even see straight. But Jerry, real quickly, before we get to Michael from Saratoga Springs, our dear friend Michael, what would you say to that person that was in that chat that just has given up on prayer? What would you have said?
1: Is this somebody who had tried prayer and had given up, or they just thought from the beginning it wasn't going to be any good?
0: Nope, he tried prayer. He has no use for prayer.
1: I would say two things. You know, stay with it, persevere, but also I think he or she needs to do a deeper dive in looking at, you know, have there been answered prayers? How has God answered my prayers? Because maybe they haven't been answered in the way this person wanted, Debbie, and that could make them say, you know what? Well, you know, I'm not getting my hoped for outcome in these prayers, so I'm just going to abandon prayer. But I think a closer examination might really reveal how God has been, and I would say it's a certainty, would reveal how God has been active in their life.
0: Mm-hmm. Well, it's funny. It's ironic you should say that, because one of his responses was that he doesn't understand how a good God could let bad things happen to people. Mm-hmm. And so then we got into the whole free will understanding and everything. But he seemed to just walk away from prayer. And that's unfortunate. And we don't believe that here. We believe in the power of prayer. So if you want to join us, then please, this is the episode to do it. 833-288-EWTN. That's 833-288-3986.
1: Yeah, and one thing's for sure, whoever this person was you were dialoguing with, we will not stop praying for that individual. So we'll definitely ask God to reveal himself to this person in very visible and tangible ways, because that sometimes is very helpful for us. You know, we are physical beings, and we rely on our senses, and sometimes it's just good to get that little confirmation of God being present with us in prayer. So we'll pray for that. But so, Michael, hold on. You're going to be first. Mary is in Michigan right after that. And it's whom or what are you praying for today on Take Two with Jerry and Debbie? It's our first of two monthly on-air global prayer meetings. What is happening in your life? Is there someone you want to lift up? We get prayer intentions via text and email all the time. And the prayer light is always on here at Take Two with Jerry and Debbie around the clock 24/7. So be assured that you're always in our prayers. But we want to really give you the opportunity right now to voice those, give a voice to those prayers. And let the whole Take Two family hear it. Let the Holy Spirit and the Father and the Son hear it. And let's storm heaven. And we always pray, gather up all of the intentions, Debbie, at the end of the show with a general prayer.
0: I love how you said that. The prayer light is always on as I'm looking at your virtual fireplace on your video screen. So yes, I love that. Okay, we do have just a couple open phone lines for the first set of callers coming on air with us to really storm heaven the first day of September. Let's go, you guys. Stop what you're doing. Pull over safely to the side of the road. Get your prayer intentions requests in. We believe that we're going to get results. 833-288-EWTN. That's 833-288-3986. Whom or what are you praying for? Call us or text us to that exact same number. Try to reach us any which way you can. We're waving again to everybody on social media. Thanks, you guys. Everybody stay put. Get ready to pray. We'll be right back.

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Saint Giles was born in Athens, Greece, to a noble family in the mid-7th century. After his parents died, he distributed much of his inheritance to the poor and sought communion with God in solitude. Traveling to southern France, he lived for many years as a hermit. According to tradition, Giles shared his secluded forest dwelling with a doe that provided him with nourishment. A king and his hunters pursued the animal into Giles's abode, accidentally striking Giles with an arrow and rendering him disabled for life. The remorseful king built a monastery near his hermitage, where Giles guided his monks under the Benedictine rule. Giles died around the year 710. He is recognized for his foundational contribution to the spread of monasticism in France and beyond. May the life of St. Giles inspire you to grow closer to Christ today. St. Giles, pray for us. To sign up for the Daily Saint emails, please visit EWTN.com/Daily Saint.

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1: Today is whom or what are you praying for? 833-288-3986. Messages are coming in rather very quickly, and we're going to go very fast. Michael, hang on for just another 10 seconds. Mary called yesterday. She said, thank you for the prayers. They now know what is going on, and they say she is going to be okay. Keep praying. She and her husband are away from the church, and that was Mary's biggest fear. Okay, Mary, thank you for that update. Thank you so much. We will continue to pray for sure. And listen, this hour goes very fast, guys. You got to get your calls in or your messages in right now. Don't wait till the end of the show. As promised, Michael in Saratoga Springs, New York, on YouTube. We're waving to you, Michael. Hey, Michael, welcome back.
2: Welcome. Good afternoon. How have you been there today?
0: Good, Michael. How about you?
2: Oh, I'm doing pretty good. Time for some prayer attentions here. I got an eye doctor's appointment tomorrow, so I need prayers for that, for healing for my eyes and also for my legs eventually. Also for discernment in my vocation, ministry, and relationships. Also prayer for the Knights of Columbus, the Ancient Order of Hibernians, the Pro-Life Movement, and the Castillo Movement. And then a couple of other ones that I kind of keep in prayer as well. Church that I go to, we've had a number of families that got affected by a tornado last Thursday evening. Mm. And while there were no injuries, there were some places that did get damaged. And one building I know of, at least, which is right now at this time inhabitable. So keep those people in prayer. And then finally, keep the province of Quebec in prayers. They have a provincial election, but the prayer will be that they turn back to God. So that's my prayer routine. That's my list of prayers for the month of September.
0: No, that's great, Michael. You brought a lot of beautiful prayer intentions. We're going to be praying for you, for your eyes. Mm-hmm. I think you said your legs, and you know, for all of your health overall. We want to be in good health. You know, I'm learning the valuable lesson that as life moves on, we don't always get, you know, the perfect health that we once had, but we'll be keeping you in prayer for that, for your discernment, and then all these other intentions, Debbie, just very important. Yep. I'm glad you brought them all, Michael. You are a very serious prayer man, because you don't just zero in on one thing, but you try and look at the big picture. So we appreciate that.
1: Mm-hmm. I got everything in the prayer book, Michael. And just like Mary did by calling back, let us know how the eye doctor appointment went, okay?
2: All righty. Yep. And I definitely need prayers for that. So
1: you got it.
2: Keep you in prayer. And as I said, some people say, well, pray to St. Lucy, while other and all that stuff, because she, I guess, is the patron saint for eyes and what have you. But
0: she is.
2: But also good St. Anne as well, and even St. Mm-hmm. Michael the Archangel, mm-hmm. whose feast day we have coming up at the end of the month.
1: That's right. That's right.
0: Did you give us the time of your appointment, Michael, tomorrow? We can maybe zero in.
2: It'll be 9:45 in the morning tomorrow.
0: Eastern time. Okay.
2: Eastern.
0: All right. Well, we'll ask the Take-Two family at 9:45 and leading up to that to be really lifting you up in prayer for that appointment, that everything goes well.
2: Mm-hmm.
0: All right,
2: thank
0: brother.
2: You.
0: Thank you, Michael. God
1: Thanks,
0: bless you.
1: Thanks, Michael. And I will go to St. Lucy for Michael, because I've got the relic right here. So definitely.
0: Yeah, you and Lucy are probably pretty tight right about
1: now. Yes. Oh, yeah. And I need her now more than ever, because there's always something. Okay. Michael just freed that phone line for you to dial in, leave your prayer intention request, just like Michael did, just like Mary called back and did. It's so beautiful how the Take-Two family just knows exactly when to come in and to share what's on their mind or heart that we can pray for. 833-288. 833-288-EWTN. That's 833-288-3986.
0: All right, Mary in Michigan is going to be up next, listening on Annunciation Radio today. Hello, Mary. How can we pray with you today?
3: Yeah, hi. My prayer request is I have a brother-in-law who is having difficulty managing his money, but even more so, it's really, I think, a case of he needs to surrender. He's overwhelmed with a lot of things, and I'm just really praying that he spiritually awaken. So if you would pray that Alan would awaken, I would really, really appreciate it. I love your show. I love your ministry. Thank you.
0: Oh, thank you. Yeah, we'll definitely pray for this. He's certainly not alone in this. You know, money management is a very important part of our lives. In fact, it touches upon our spiritual lives as well in terms of temperance and how we manage the resources that God gives us and so forth. So I think you used a good word, Mary, there, surrender. Sometimes we have to, you know, just really surrender to God's will in our lives and God's, you know, how God is speaking to us about how we manage our resources. So definitely, Debbie, I know you've got Alan in the prayer book there. And
1: I do. And I also have Mary. I also have you in the prayer book and any other personal and private intentions you have. Okay.
3: Thank you so very much. I appreciate it.
1: Absolutely.
0: You are very welcome. Yeah. Okay. Yeah, we're going to go now. Keep a lot of calls to get to here. We have texts coming in. You can call or text the same number. It's a beautiful feature we have here at Take Two and all of EWTN, 833-288-3986. Let's go to Joanne, who is in Toma, Wisconsin, listening today on the EWTN app. Hi, Joanne. Welcome. First-time caller. Welcome.
4: Yes. I'm asking prayers for my son and other family members who have problems with alcohol. My son also is addicted to tobacco as well as alcohol, and he especially needs some kind of help or treatment or or miracle.
1: Okay, so this is for your son and then other people you mentioned too? I just want to make sure. Okay. You don't have to give us first names. If you want to, you can. You can keep everything private. I mean, God knows who's involved with Joanne and your family. So we don't have to worry about that. But
4: Ken.
1: Okay. And is he even open to any type of help for this addiction, Joanne?
4: I'm not sure. His employer, actually his boss, is reaching out to the family to see if we can help. Because he offered Ken a number to call to get help.
1: Good.
4: Ken said he would do it, but he hasn't. But he told his sister that he didn't want to. So I don't know. Okay. I tried talking to him and he didn't want to talk to me.
1: All right, so he's resistant to it, but the help is out there. He knows he's been offered that help. So guess what? We pray that his heart gets opened, his mind gets clear, and he's open to the support that he's going to receive in recovery. It'll be fantastic. We're going to push really hard for that, Joanne. So you push with us.
4: All right.
0: And Joanne, definitely. And obviously the addiction, you know, is just really kind of, those are symptoms of deeper things. And so we're just really going to pray that the Holy Spirit will, you know, really enlighten his mind and his heart and give him the courage, you know, because this is a beautiful gesture that his employer has done in extending this phone number and this, obviously the patience and the willingness to work with him on this. A lot of employers would just say, well, you're out of here, you know, but so he's getting a lot of really great blessings and gifts from the Lord here. And we'll pray that another one of those is just a real openness in his heart to have the courage to take just the first step. You know, once he takes one step and starts to see some results, some benefits, some blessings in his life, that could really open up the floodgates, Joanne. That's what we're going to pray for.
1: I totally agree. Yeah.
4: Okay. Thank you.
1: The other thing, too, real fast, Joanne, is he Catholic or not?
4: He was raised Catholic. He hasn't been.
1: Okay.
4: I think once they get into alcohol, they tend to. What I've seen, they tend to
1: drift
4: away from religion or God.
1: Okay, because just look this up if you have a chance. There's Catholic in Recovery. It's phenomenal to help with addictions. And so look it up for yourself, Joanne, just so you can maybe talk the talk with him.
4: Okay.
1: Okie doke. Because you want to get him back. Ultimately, you want to get him to be sober, but you also want to try to get him back in a good spiritual place. So it works together in that. So thank you, Joanne. And we've got you in the prayer book as well.
0: All right, texts are coming in
1: they're flying
0: fast and furious
1: in.
0: As well. Yeah, hi, Jerry and Debbie. This is Betsy from Spokane. Nice to hear from you, Betsy. Watching on YouTube, praying for your studies, Jerry. I appreciate that. Betsy says, please pray for the repose of the soul of our dear friend George, who passed away last week. Mm. He was a fourth-degree Knight of Columbus. And my dear friend Carol, who has to go for a second biopsy. And pray for George's sister Mary and her family, who also lost their home, oh no, in the Spokane area fires, and all others who lost their homes. And Anonymous from Florida, praying for a miracle for my son to be set free from same-sex attraction and to allow healing of his true identity in Christ as a son of God, and for his protection from acting out or being acted upon homosexual sins. So we join you, Anonymous, in Florida for that, and we'll get to some more texts here very soon.
1: But let's get back to the phone. Sharon's waiting so patiently in West Virginia, listening on the EWTN app. Hi, Sharon. Welcome.
5: Hi.
1: You go right ahead.
5: I am so, can you hear me okay?
0: Just fine.
5: I am so grateful for your program because it's a worldwide prayer meeting of thousands of people. So, can you hear me okay?
0: Just fine, yes. We can hear you, Sharon.
5: Hello.
0: Are you hearing us okay, Sharon?
5: Yes, I can hear
0: okay.
5: you now.
0: Yeah, we've got you just fine. Go ahead.
5: Okay. First of all, I'm just so grateful for your program and this particular program where you allow people to call in with prayer requests, because I'm a firm believer in prayer, and I believe that the more people that are praying, the better the results, and you have a worldwide prayer meeting. So thank you so much for doing that. My prayer request is, I am an older lady. I'm in my 70s. I'm a mother of 9 children and 18 grandchildren.
1: Wow.
5: I'm trying to continue to care for 2 sons who have some mental disabilities, and they have a lot of frustration because they want a purpose in life. The one in particular has tried very hard to get a job over the last 20 years and has not been successful at that, no matter where he's tried. And I also have a daughter who has 6 children, and they are facing multiple health issues right now. And I just feel overwhelmed and not in extremely good health myself. So I'm struggling to keep up. I just need strength, and we especially need God's healing power and purpose in successful employment for my sons, or something purposeful for them to do.
1: So I've got the whole family in the prayer book. I just have one thing to say, Sharon.
0: Sure.
1: You've got to take care of yourself. I'm begging you. You've got to be top priority. Please.
5: Well, thank you for saying that. You are confirming that to me. And, you know, I have a heart that wants to help everywhere. And also recently we just tried to help a young man who's coming off of an alcohol addiction and trying really hard to go with God. And his whole, we live in West Virginia, and his whole mobile home was flooded and carried away, so he has to start all over. So his name is Jamie, if you can help remember him. But
1: sure,
5: there's so many things in this flooded area, so many people that need help, and my heart goes out to all of them. But I know I have to guard my health also. So you just confirmed that to me.
0: Well, that's what I was going to say. I was going to go exactly where Debbie did, Sharon, and say, you know, in the commandments, Jesus says, you know, love the Lord your God with all your heart, mind, soul, and strength. And then he says, love your neighbor as yourself. You know, our love of neighbor is modeled really on our love of self. And part of that self-love is self-care. It's not wrong. So many times we think, I can't do things. I can't take time for myself. I can't care for myself. I've got to be, you know, on the watch for everybody else all the time. But that just, you know, gets back to what I say often, Sharon, and that is what they say on airplanes, you know, put your own oxygen mask on first. if there's any kind of a situation, because if you're of no use to anybody else, then, you know, you're of no use to anybody else. So
1: that's
0: definitely,
1: right.
0: You know, put Sharon at the top of the list. It's not being selfish. And that will, I think you'll see that you will have an increase in energy and strength and will and motivation and really support from the Holy Spirit to help guide these other people that you're so, mm-hmm. You're so beautifully caring for.
1: Yeah, she has a huge heart. Yeah,
0: yeah,
1: she has a huge heart.
0: It's such a beautiful thing, yes.
1: Sharon, I'll make you a deal, okay? See if you're up for it, okay? We're at September 1st, okay?
4: Okay.
1: I'll do mm-hmm. the same thing as you're doing. We're going to make our health a priority till the rest of the year. Can you do it? I'll
4: yes.
1: team up with you, and we'll do it together.
4: Thank you, sweetheart. I will.
1: Okay. Let's
0: all right,
1: do it.
0: Sharon, thank
1: sometimes you.
0: You
1: need a buddy, right?
0: Yeah, absolutely.
4: Yes.
0: God bless Sharon. You go with our prayers, your whole family. Thank you.
4: Thank you.
0: All right. Another text. Hello, Jerry and Debbie. God bless you always. Please pray for my husband. He has an immigration court case coming up in 2027 in October. It is a very hard case to win. Please pray for us. My husband's name is Daniel. And is there any prayer novena you might recommend? Thank you. God bless you both.
1: St. Therese. St. Therese novena. Absolutely.
0: Yes.
1: Absolutely. And watch cool. for flowers and roses. Yes.
0: All right. This is moving fast, folks. Mm-hmm. We have a phone line open. Whom or what are you praying for? 833-288-EWTN. 833-288-3986. Join us.
6: 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This week's Faith and Reason scientist is Blessed Nikolaus Steno. By the age of 21, this Lutheran decided not to accept anything written in a book. He resolved to research everything himself. A superb anatomist, he was the first to realize that bones entombed in rock did not grow there on their own, but actually came from the bodies of once living animals. He's called the father of both geology and stratigraphy, but he was a father in another way. During his studies, he came to realize the Catholic faith was the one true faith. He converted, was ordained a priest, and eventually a bishop. Deeply devout, he even sold his bishop's ring and cross to help the poor. God has placed in the human heart the desire to know the truth. There is no breach between the truths of the Christian faith and the truths of science. BestCatholicPosters.com.
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0: 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Whom or what are you praying for? 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In the middle of the month, we do God, I Need You Now, urgent prayer intentions. 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Whom or what are you praying for? 833-288-EWTN. 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First time caller, Jeff is listening on Sirius XM 130. Jeff, thanks for waiting and welcome.
9: Hey, thank you. I appreciate it. I'll be quick because I know you have a lot of people who need and want prayers. So I just would ask if anyone could pray. I have a sister-in-law who's fighting cancer for the second time. Her name is Kathy. Mm-hmm. And a sister-in-law named Jane who's had a lot of health problems over the past several years, if people could pray for her and her two sons she's just now entered into hospice and is coming to the end of her life, unfortunately. And then also our priest has been sick for a couple of weeks, having to have a visiting priest come in. And he's a great priest, and we just hope that he's heals up quick. It hit him pretty hard. He usually doesn't go out sick.
0: Mm. Okay.
1: Ooh, you have his name here. Do you not want to say his name?
9: It's Father Thaddeus.
1: That's what okay, so we'll put him in the book, absolutely. So he's been out for a few weeks now. I'm sure the whole parish is praying for him, right?
9: Oh, I'm sure. We have one priest who has traveled back to his home in India, so we've all been praying for safe travels for him while he's gone. But then Father Thaddeus went on vacation. When he came back, he was sick, and it kind of relapsed on him and hit him pretty hard. So yeah, just the more people praying for him and my two sister-in-laws, that would be much appreciated. And
1: Jane and Kathy.
9: Folks do.
1: Oh, thanks, Jeff.
9: Jane and Kathy.
1: We got it. Is Kathy with a K or a C?
9: Kathy with a K.
1: Kathy with a K. Okay, and Jeff, we've got you in the prayer book. You're a first-time caller. Please check in with us. Let us know how everyone's doing. And this is a tough time you're in, but, you know, a wonderful spiritual time, because ask for a boatload of graces for everyone concerned, because, you know, when things like this happen and it all comes, it kind of gets overwhelming. There's so many things coming at you through the pastor, through your family members. The veil is very thin, so it's an excellent spiritual time. So just take that precious time and see as we storm heaven how this unfolds. Okay.
9: Yeah, and just with Jane, she has two sons. One of them's got some special needs, so they could use everyone's prayers too. Yeah. So just Jane's boys and the rest of everybody.
0: For sure. For sure, Jeff. Yeah. Mm-hmm. Well, thanks, Jeff, for being a great, brother and family member and taking the time to bring these to our attention, because it's the only way that we know what to pray for is when you call or text in. So thanks, Jeff. Okay. Thanks. Have a beautiful day.
9: Thank you all very much.
0: You're very welcome.
1: Thank you, Jeff. We appreciate it.
0: Maria Losa texted in, "Good morning, Debbie and Jerry. I was born and raised as a Catholic in Samoa. I'm listening from Texas on the Guadalupe Radio Network. I am praying for my son, Leonidas, myself, and family, and everyone around the world. I know that all of us need prayer. Let's be patient and trust in Papa God and our Savior Jesus Christ's timing. All will be well. I love you all. Thank you so much." Well, we love you, Maria Losa, as well. Paula from Louisiana, listening on EWTN.com. "Prayers that the Lord will restore for Neil all that has been wrongfully taken away." Mm-hmm. So we will pray for that, Paula.
1: And we'll get to Teresa and the others that are coming in pretty fast. But we're going to get back to the phones. We got to juggle both ways of communication here. So please be patient, you guys. We're trying to go as fast as we possibly can. So Alonzo's up next from Midland, Texas, listening on Guadalupe Radio Network. Hello, Alonzo. Welcome.
10: Thank you for taking my call.
0: Sure.
10: I got three prayer requests, but I wanted to share in the Bible where it says that God does answer prayers, and it's a very important scripture. I showed it to my kids, and I told them to memorize it, and it's from 1 Chronicles 14, and it says, "Jabez prayed to the God of Israel, 'Oh, that you would truly bless me and be with me and extend my boundaries and keep me free of misfortune.'" And then it says, "And God answered his prayer." So there it is in the Bible, in the New American Bible. Those are the words that are there. And I think it's a beautiful way to remember that God does answer our prayers. And sometimes we pray and it seems to not be an answer. I think we just got to be patient. Mm-hmm. Even Jesus on the cross prayed. He says, "Take this cup away from me, but not my will, but yours be done. And yes. So he had to go through a sacrifice. And that's what I wanted to share. And my prayer request is I have an unborn baby girl coming, and she has an issue with one of her kidneys. It's supposedly supposed to have one line going through her organs, and she's got two of them. Mm. And I pray that that won't affect her in any way negatively. And also, I pray for my wife and myself. We're in our 70s, and we're having issues with our eyesight, with our strength, especially my wife. She's having trouble walking. And I want all of y'all to pray for us. You know, at one time I had leukemia, and I was amazed that I was never afraid. You know, I thought, you know, I could die from leukemia, but I was never afraid. And I think that came because of all the people that prayed for me. A lot of people prayed for me. So I do believe in prayer, and I hope with what I shared from 1 Chronicles that people will find that scripture and memorize it and use it for their families. Thank you.
0: You're welcome, Alonzo. And before you go, thank you for sharing that reminder that God does answer prayer. I would say the only prayer that God doesn't or can't answer is the one that we don't lift up and raise up to him. Our God is a father who cares. He's a father who keeps his promises. And every prayer is answered in some way. And we're going to lift up this unborn child that you talked about mm-hmm. for any corrective. We're going to pray for a miracle if that's what's required in utero, in the womb, you know, for something to be corrected, if there's something out of place there, Alonzo. Mm-hmm. And for you and your wife as well, you know, for strength, for courage for you. And God bless you. When you went mm-hmm. through that leukemia, you mm-hmm. said you weren't afraid. Well, you had people lifting you up in prayer. And when we have that happening in our lives, wonderful things can happen to mm-hmm. us because of the prayers of other people.
1: Absolutely. So. Alonzo, I just want to say, listening to you, it has just so encouraged me to stay strong in my faith. You can hear it in your voice. Could you hear it in his voice, Jerry?
0: Yes. Oh, yeah.
1: Alonzo, you're so amazing. Stay strong just like you are. And the love you have for the Lord, the trust you have for the Lord, it is quite beautiful. So thank you, sir.
10: You're welcome.
1: Thank
0: All
1: you.
0: Right, blessings
1: Beautiful.
0: To you. Yes. Lots of prayers go with you.
1: Ooh,
0: go ahead.
1: Yeah, can I share Teresa's text? Because this is
0: sure.
1: this is time sensitive here. This is Teresa from via text messaging, calling that same call-in number, guys. Hi, Jerry and Debbie. This is Teresa. Can you say a prayer for me? Definitely, Teresa. We got you in the prayer book already. I'm having a colonoscopy and an upper endoscopy tomorrow, Wednesday morning at 9:30 a.m. Eastern time. We got it down in the book, Teresa. Don't worry. Prayers for smooth procedures and a good outcome for both. I have had a concerning symptom that I am worried about. Thank you, and God bless you. Teresa, your name is Teresa. Go to Mother Teresa, St. Teresa of Calcutta. Pray the express novena, okay? 9 memoraries, and then you say a 10th memorari, already thanking Our Lady for producing wonderful outcomes for these two procedures. Okay, Teresa, we're going to Mother Teresa, and hopefully you will as well. And be at peace.
0: Okay, we've got an open phone line here that is rather rare on our prayer show, so you're going to get right in. If you have a prayer you would like the whole Take Two family around the world to lift up, whom or what are you praying for? 833-288-EWTN, 833-288-3986. All right, we're going to continue on with the calls. Cruz is in Houston, Texas, another listener on our beautiful friends at Guadalupe Radio Network. We can get to Cruz. We'll be next. There you go. Hi, Cruz. Welcome to the program. Hello, Cruz. Are you there?
11: Hello. Yes.
0: Oh, good. You're on the air. Go right ahead. What can we pray for?
11: Yes. I'm asking for prayers. I have an addiction for over 50 years with smoking. I quit. I start. I quit. I start. I pray. But I haven't been successful yet. So I feel that everybody praying for me would be a big help.
0: You can be assured of the prayers, Cruz. You mentioned you've quit, you know, several times. Have you had some, like, good long periods, or is it just kind of short and get kind of discouraging for you?
11: Sometimes it's long, sometimes it's short, and it is discouraging.
0: Yeah. But, you know, you're putting forth the effort, and that's what I would say is most important right now. Obviously, you recognize it as something that you probably shouldn't be doing. You know, it's not going to be good for your health, especially, you said, you know, 50 years of smoking. So we're going to pray that, you know, first of all, that there are no health ramifications so far from that. But we're going to pray really especially for God's grace to just penetrate into the depths of your soul, into your heart, into your being, and really give you that conviction, that inspiration, and that motivation to finally say, you know what? I don't need these to control my life anymore. I am done with them. And God willing, Cruz, one day soon, you're going to put them down for good.
1: Yep. And ask your guardian angel, please, to help you with this, okay? Your guardian angel doesn't want to smoke, okay? So they're going to help you. So ask your guardian angel, please help me kick this addiction, okay?
11: Yeah.
1: All right. They're there to help. They're for real, and they're very strong. Very strong. Who knows? I have heard stories. I'm just saying. I've heard stories where they were able to knock things out of people's hands when you've asked your guardian angels to help. So don't be surprised if they kick it into high gear and you'll beat this. But then call us back so we can celebrate. Okay, Cruz?
11: All right. Thank you very much.
1: Absolutely.
0: You're welcome.
1: Absolutely. Beautiful.
0: Yeah, going to go to a text here from TJ. He says, first time here. I need a miracle. Please pray for the marriage of my son and daughter-in-law, Jay and A. Very hard struggles right now. Please pray they find God again and allow him in their lives to heal their marriage and the estrangement from me. Please pray for my husband has work struggles, physical and mental struggles, and there are many other intentions. So TJ, first time joining us here for the prayer show. We've got all those lifted up and in the prayer book.
1: Okay. And did you also get to, we had anonymous, please continue to pray for our son, Tony Jr., who was supposed to have spinal surgery in July, but it was canceled and rescheduled for September 30th. Love your show. God bless all of you. Jerry, since you had back surgery, that Tony, you need to remember Tony.
0: I certainly will. Mm-hmm. Yep. Hoping to avoid that again myself. So maybe they can pray for me as well. Mm-hmm. All right. Cheryl is in Texas listening today on Sirius XM 130. Cheryl, you're our next caller on our prayer show. Welcome.
12: Thank you. I would like prayer for my neck. I had a fall a couple months ago, so I'm in physical therapy, but I need prayer for my neck.
0: Okay. Well, be assured of that, Cheryl. That's short and sweet and mm-hmm. not insignificant. I mean, you know, necks are a very delicate part of our bodies, and so we're definitely going to be praying for guidance and wisdom and discernment for, you know, healthcare professionals, and also prudence for you, Cheryl, to do all the right things that you need to do to be hopefully back to being yourself very, very soon. We're sorry about the fall, mm-hmm. but be assured of the prayers.
1: Absolutely. And Bill was waiting so patiently in New Jersey, and you dropped off, Bill. So either text in the intention, but I put you in the book anyway, Bill, because you were waiting so patiently. You were going to be next, or email us at take2@ewtn.com. Okay, Jerry, thank you again, Cheryl. Jerry, we're going to go to Carol. Carol's in Fredericksburg, Virginia, on the EWTN app. Hi, Carol. Thank you so much for waiting and welcome.
13: Oh, thank you so much for taking the call. And I mm-hmm. pray for everybody that you've been praying for. I've been a listener for a long time, but I really need prayer myself today really badly. I have lymphedema really bad. My legs get swollen and they explode, and I've got poisons and infections all over the place. I can't walk. It's awful. So I just got out of the hospital. They don't know what they're going to do with me because it just nothing's taking.
1: Mm. Ooh, that's heavy.
0: Yeah.
1: I've got it in the book, Carol, but you need immediate. You need immediate support. So here's what we got to do. You got to go to all the angels and saints, all your go-to saints that you lean on, your guardian angel. You need immediate support in this because this is very painful, and you've got to you need some forward movement here so you can at least manage this better. So, Carol, we're gonna turn up the heat on this one, okay?
13: Oh, thank you so much, everyone. And I've got you in my prayers, too, everybody.
0: Oh, thank you.
13: I love you guys. You've been wonderful to me. And I'll be there for you as long as I can.
0: Oh, thank
1: we
0: you.
1: Love
0: we
1: you
0: love
1: too.
0: You back. Yeah,
1: mm-hmm.
0: absolutely. Beautiful, beautiful. Wow, a lot more calls to get to, texts to get to. Just want to remind you, if you don't get a chance to listen to the whole show, or if there are people you know who would benefit from hearing the show, can't tune in live. Take Two with Jerry and Debbie, always encores. It replays tonight at midnight Eastern time right here on most of these same EWTN radio stations.
1: Okay, and I'm looking at the clock just to let everyone know we've got a ton of texts coming in, we've got messages coming in, and we've got calls coming in. Just to let you know, Jerry and I are reading everything. We're getting it logged into the book, so don't worry about that part because God is watching and seeing everything. Jerry.
0: All right, Susan is listening on The Rock in Lyndhurst, Ohio today. Hello, Susan. We can pray with you now. Go right ahead.
14: Oh, hi, Jerry, and hi, Debbie.
0: Hi,
14: Susan.
0: Thank
14: you for taking my call.
0: Sure.
14: I'm asking for prayers for my son-in-law. His name is Stuart, and he had a stroke. He's only 50 years old. Uh-huh. He had a stroke, and when he went back to work, because he was off for a while, and when he went back to work, they let him go.
1: Oh, no.
14: Yeah. So he's been looking for a job, and I just want prayers for him. And I would love the opportunity to tell him that, you know, I called in, and our Catholic family is praying for him. He's not Catholic, but I'm pushing it.
0: Yeah, well, informing him of that could be a seed that you plant, Susan, in his heart, you know, because he's probably at a point in his life right now where he's very, very open to things that he may not have been so open to before, like spiritual realities and religious things and Christianity and so forth. So please definitely do mention that to him because it could really have an impact on him. And he's getting kind of a double whammy right now, you know, with the stroke and now losing the job and probably losing, I would guess, hopefully he's still got some residual health benefits there if there are medical needs. But I know Debbie's got him in the book, Susan, and you as well. And any other intentions that you might have, we're going to be lifting all of those up in our prayers.
14: Oh, thank you so much. That means so much to me.
0: Good.
1: Absolutely.
0: Well, you being there means a lot to us too, Susan. Thank you for taking the time to call in today.
1: And always remember something for everyone that's listening. When there's a setback, God is already planning your comeback. You just have to stay focused, have to stay faithful, stay strong, get a support group. Susan, you're an amazing support for him. So just keep us posted. We want a better job for him now. He's going to have a great comeback. That's what we're going to go big with God because we serve a very big God, Susan.
14: You're so sweet. Thank you so much. You're so refreshing, both of you.
0: Oh, thank you
1: that's
0: so much.
1: That's because we've lived it, Susan. We've lived some real, I mean, together, if you put our lives together, it's a really, it could make a movie. It really could. And so we learned at our age, wouldn't you say, Jerry? We've learned at our age that we're going big with God now.
0: Yeah, absolutely. Well, we've had to go big with God a lot of times, and it's paid off, you know. So, Susan, thanks again. We're going big for you on behalf of you and all of your intentions as well. So thank you for calling in. Mary in Pennsylvania with a text message, physical healing for daughters Rosemary and Elise, a Catholic husband for my daughter Catherine, and conversion to the Catholic faith for my husband John and sister-in-law Joe. Return to full communion with the Catholic faith by Catherine and Elise. Blessings and thanks. That comes from Marie in Pennsylvania. And Anonymous texted in, please pray for my brother Ronnie, who just suffered a stroke. Okay, we will pray for Ronnie. Got to all of those in the prayer book.
1: Absolutely. Okay, back to the phones. Patricia in Michigan on the EWTN app. Hello, Patricia. Patricia, are you with us?
15: Yes, I am.
1: Okay, you're on the air. Go right ahead.
15: Oh, thank you. I'm the second time bout with cancer, and I've been fighting the second time for 3 years, so I'm kind of running out of my options, and I need the prayers, and I'm praying for a miracle now that my visit with Carmanos tomorrow goes well, and they have a clinical trial for returning endometrial cancer, and that it will be successful in helping me beat this cancer and hopefully get rid of it forever. Mm-hmm. I really need your prayers and everybody listening.
1: Mm-hmm. Absolutely.
15: Kind of running out of options.
1: Well, when you run out of options, and believe me, I've been there a few times, that it can get very, you can get very down. But here's the beautiful part about it. You have all of heaven watching. So what you're doing right now is huge. You're asking for the help from the body of Christ. I could cry because it's so beautiful. Okay, so our role is to step up for you, Patricia. So you need that miracle. You want that miracle. We pray. And then we always say, you know, it's in your will, Lord, because he has the bigger plan. We know that. But we go big, and I thank you for trusting us.
15: Well, thank you. Thank you. It means the world to me to have everybody praying for me. Mm-hmm.
0: Well, you can count on it, Patricia. And, you know, please just know that the Lord is with you very, very closely. Your guardian angel is there. And all of us here at EWTN and the Take-Two family are holding you up very preciously in prayer as well.
15: Thank you. Thank you so much.
0: You're very welcome. Yes. Yeah. An anonymous text. Please pray for my brother-in-law. He is drinking nonstop, had a terrible fall last week, and absolutely refuses any help. This is killing my sister. Mm. Thank you so much. Very difficult situation.
1: And we have other eye issues coming in pretty fast. So we've got Charles, we've got Michelle. I've got it all in the book. I'm going to St. Lucie. I've got the relic right here for all the eye issues that are coming in. So be assured of those prayers. Jerry.
0: Okay, we're going to get to as many of your calls as we can. Pat, another Phoenix caller today listening on Sirius XM 130. Hi, Pat.
16: Hello.
0: Welcome.
16: This is first time calling into your program.
0: Well, welcome.
16: But I'm calling for prayers that I just had surgery for endometrial cancer. I'm praying that is behind me now. But they also, I had a mammogram done, and tomorrow I'm going in for further testing because they believe they found something. My sister passed away from breast cancer. Mm. And so I'm praying that that everything comes out okay tomorrow with the results. But the biggest prayer that I've been holding in adoration and also at Mass is for my son and daughter-in-law. That they have their marriage blessed before having the ceremony. That they're going to have in November. They have already been married civilly because he's in the service. And then they were sent over to San Antonio. But I'm praying that they have the marriage blessed before we go out there for the celebration of the wedding. That is most on my heart.
0: Yes. We can tell, Pat, never apologize for the emotion, because we are, we are composite beings, and emotions are very much a part of who we are, and especially when it comes to family. So we'll be definitely praying for your son and daughter-in-law. All of your health intentions, definitely, those are first and foremost. But you said, you know, you're very selfless. You said even your most important intention is for them and their marriage. And we have to trust that the Lord has called the two of them together, mm-hmm. and that his grace is already somehow beautifully at work in their lives and in their hearts. And we will pray that you get the desires of your heart, Pat, before you all gather for that celebration, and that they are united in a sacramental bond by that time. That'll be our prayer. Mm-hmm. Okay.
1: Thank you, Pat. Call us again, please. Elizabeth, Karen, Jonathan, Rosanna, all the text messages and the calls coming in. We've got you covered. Jerry, please.
0: Dear Lord, our God, we just lift up every single prayer intention that was voiced, those that didn't get through, those that were listening, didn't have a chance to call or text. It's the Take-Two family. Abba, it is us. We're back again. We just know that you are a God who hears our prayers and answers them according to your holy will. Please answer them according, if it is your will, according to the will and the desires of all those who sent in the intentions today. And we ask this, Father, in Jesus' name, amen.
1: Beautiful. Okay, we have another show planned for you tomorrow. What are you thanking God for today? This is going to be a great show tomorrow. Keep praying. And thank you to the show team, Matt, Michael, Rich, and everybody behind the scenes. I think Tom Price was working text messages as well. Thanks, everyone. We'll see you tomorrow. Have a beautiful and blessed day.
17: 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This is Dr. Ray Guarendi, and I'll be making a house call through your radio or smart speaker or computer. 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
18: Hello, this is Father Jim Netto with the Diocese of Portland, Maine. In Krakow, Poland, on the 2nd of June, 1938, the Lord Jesus himself directed a young Polish Sister of Mercy on a three-day retreat. Sister Faustina painstakingly recorded Christ's instructions in her diary, that is, a mystical manual on prayer and divine mercy. These instructions became Faustina's weapon in fighting the good fight. Jesus began, "My daughter, I want to teach you about spiritual warfare." Secret number 18. When boredom and discouragement beat against your heart, run away from yourself and hide in my heart. In this secret, Jesus delivers the same message a second time. Now he refers to boredom. Earlier in the diary, he told Saint Faustina that the devil most tempts idle souls. Beware of boredom, a spirit of lethargy, the noonday devil. Idle souls are easy prey for demons. Be about the business of God. The devil works overtime making false promises and setting traps to tempt us. He makes a show of false things so that he can steal away the true things. For the enemy presents to the eyes seductive images and easy pleasures so he can destroy chastity through the sense of sight. He tempts the ears with seductive music, so that by hearing these sweet sounds, the soul relaxes its guard and loses strength. He provokes the tongue by rebukes. He instigates the hand to do evil. So we must close our ears to his words, run away, and do the opposite of what he says. Lord God,

0: 90s on Friday, mostly clear mid-70s Friday night, staying sunny and hot through the Labor Day weekend. That's your Sword Point weather forecast. From the Sword, KSWCLP and KSWCLP.com. I'm nowcast meteorologist Matthew Harding.
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2: The angel of the Lord declared unto Mary,
3: and she conceived of the Holy Spirit. Hail Mary, full of grace, the Lord is with thee. Blessed art thou among women, and blessed is the fruit of thy womb, Jesus. Holy Mary, Mother of God, pray for us sinners, now and at the hour of our death. Amen.
2: Behold the handmaid of the Lord.
3: Be it done to me according to thy word. Hail Mary, full of grace, the Lord is with thee. Blessed art thou among women, and blessed is the fruit of thy womb, Jesus. Holy Mary, Mother of God, pray for us sinners, now and at the hour of our death. Amen.
2: And the Word was made flesh,
3: and dwelt among us. Hail Mary, full of grace, the Lord is with thee. Blessed art thou among women, and blessed is the fruit of thy womb, Jesus. Holy Mary, Mother of God, pray for us sinners, now and at the hour of our death. Amen.
2: Pray for us, O most holy Mother of God,
3: that we may be made worthy of the promises of Christ.
2: Let us pray.
3: Pour forth, we beseech thee, O Lord, thy grace into our hearts, that we, to whom the incarnation of Christ thy Son was made known by the message of an angel, may by his passion and cross be brought to the glory of his resurrection, through the same Christ our Lord. Amen.
4: In the name of the Father, and of the Son, and of the Holy Spirit. Amen.
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7: 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Today, Iran's president said that his country is ready to return to the ceasefire deal reached with the U.S. back in June. That's if Washington does the same. The remarks follow the recent exchange of missile fire between the two countries. Voters are heading to the polls in Massachusetts, where longtime Democrat U.S. Senator Ed Markey is facing a primary challenge from U.S. Representative Seth Moulton. As the two battle for the seat, Moulton has questioned Markey's accomplishments and age. Archbishop Paul Gallagher has concluded his visit to Moscow, which began last week. The Vatican's top diplomat says the Holy See was urging both sides to show goodwill and seriously begin a dialogue, while emphasizing that the parties themselves are responsible for negotiating the details. I'm Veronica Dudo with EWTN News Nightly. Follow us on social media and join us this evening.
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10: IQ measure for the program today is about 135. I asked Andrew Krucek, producer man, set the IQ measure up. So with a mundane, extemporaneous demeanor, I will endeavor to eschew obfuscation and palaver pellucidity. No, that's about a 152. Drop it down a little bit. Drop it down. So I can root for the Cleveland Browns here. I'm a Browns fan, easy. Nice to have you here on The Doctor Is In. Program is a call-in program, which makes useless pretty much all of these letters I get from publicists saying, this is a wonderful guest, this person you should have, this is person you need to hear, this person has something to say. All that may be true. for some percentage of them.

0: But for the total percentage of them, it's you. Because you all have something to say. And you make the show. If you would like to get on the show to be, in essence, for your brief moment of stardom, a co-host, the number. And by the way, I feel a little shortchanged here. I had to scratch and claw my way onto getting a radio program. All you people have to do is just dial 10 digits. 877-573-7825. 877-57-EQUAL. That is the number to call to get onto the program. If you want to ask a question or make a comment about something going on in your life. I'm a psychologist heading to the office this afternoon and tomorrow morning. Usually put the show in between. Now, what you do in an office is quite different from what you do on a radio program. Radio program, you can educate, give a few thoughts, a few ideas. That's about all you can do. Can't diagnose. In the office, you can do the stuff of psychology. You're allowed. It's professional stuff. Here, just want to hear a little bit of what's going on with you. Sometimes you don't ask personal questions. Sometimes you ask more broad-based questions. Things like, Dr. Ray, I got into a very heated argument the other day with a friend, and this happens all the time. We go out to breakfast. I've been avoiding breakfasts. Once again, we got into an argument about regressive hypnosis. It comes up every time. Finally settled the whole issue of catatonia, and then pseudocyesis and parasomnias. But once we got through those, so you can call in to ask about that if you wish. 877-573-7825. And we welcome your comments to help other people here. Good comments. I have the June issue of Purgatory Today here in front of me. The good comments really can lop some time off your purgatory. They truly can. All right. Let me badger you. I feel like a nagging parent. This will be the last time that we will have the Living Right with Dr. Ray show taped this year. We've signed a contract with EWTN for season 16, but right now, this is for here, for this year, that'll be it. And September 23rd and 24th, and probably the last time we will be in the northeastern Ohio area for years. We haven't been here for five, been to a lot of other of our affiliate cities, just recently in Atlanta. But this time here in Cleveland suburbs at Avon Lake. Now, love to have you in the audience. I've said this. I'm beating this horse. You can't say beating this horse. That's terrible. That's violence against animal. Pounding this drum. There we go. Nobody's gonna come out in favor of drums. Beating this drum about the audience. The audience is so critical. But I know I have some other information here, too. So, first of all, four episodes, Living Right with Dr. Ray, season number 15. Tapings on Wednesday and Thursday, September 23rd and 24th at the Parish Hall, St. Joseph Church in Avon Lake, Ohio. Two episodes, 5:30, 7:15. You can come to 1, 2, 3, 4. You can bring the kids. You can bring the dogs. You can bring the goldfish. A phenomenal cadre of guests. Eric Wardrum. He was a convict, and he founded Why No More Cleveland, because we're backing up in other cities we're heading to. And you know what? To be blunt, it's harder. It is getting harder to get people to come out in northeastern Ohio. Their attitude is, well, you've been here before. It's nothing new. So we generally get larger studio audiences when we go on the road. That's a fact. Now, somebody would say, yeah, but northeastern Ohio, that's your turf. That's where you're known. Yeah, well, thank you. Thank you so much for those kind words. But you may, but we got to really push. I mean, the last time I looked, the numbers were creeping up, but there was a couple in the second day that was like, whoa, that's no audience. So I don't know what the numbers are now. Maybe Marianne over there at The Rock can tell me. But right at this point, certainly trying to get some folks there. Eric Wardrum, the guy was a convict. He founded the Catholic Crossbearers Motorcycle Club. Motorcycle dudes. Yeah, we plan to come back to Columbus sometime very shortly. Also, the nuns from Christ the Bridegroom Monastery, they are funny. We're going to have them do a little bit of a comedy bit. Coach Chuck Chico Kyle, most successful high school football coach in the history of high school football in the United States. Legendary St. Ignatius football coach. And Anthony and Vicky Colantuono, they founded International Ministry, the Rosary Chain. So these are some potent guests. So you don't have to come for me. Come for them. How do you do it? How do you sign up? Very, very simple. You just simply go to, where's the website here for these guys? Come on. RockCatholicRadio.com. 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All I remember when I hear that is don't knock the rock. Rocky Colavito, when they traded him. The guy that traded him, the general manager, will live in infamy in the history of Cleveland sports. The Rock. Rock Catholic, I don't know, they're not, the station's not named after Rocky Colavito. The station is named after The Rock. Peter. RockCatholicRadio.com. You can sign up right there. Not hard at all. If you have any trouble, you just call the people at The Rock, and they will help you. Okay, I came across this. My wife sent this to me. This is a classic. This is an absolute classic. Where is that? Come on, honey, where are you? All right. I was working on a new book, and this is part of one of the chapters, not this particular presentation, but the tenor of it. On day one of my high school history class, our professor got up and said, "You are 15 or 16 years old. 200 years ago, people your age were married, planted crops, had children, and built a cabin by winter. You can do your homework. The bar set for you historically is embarrassingly low. You are not dealing with regional famine or plague. You do not have to save your family from marauders or go into battle to destroy your enemies. You have to sit down and learn from someone who cares about you in a safe, air-conditioned room. You have no excuses." Oh, that is so, so good. We are chronologically bound. We look at our time and place. We see what our hardships are. Air conditioning went out in my car last week. You believe it? Had to drive with the window down. The wind. Oh, yeah, I went to that place that I'm never eating there again. I'll tell you what, the food was terrible. I'm not going back there. Oh. My, I can't believe I had to deal with that. And you know what? I can't wear this tie anymore. Well, because some guy named Maurice over in Europe said, it's too skinny. Can't wear it. Get rid of it. But I spent a lot of money on it. It was really expensive, like a $38 tie. Sorry. Nobody's wearing those. I declare. Yeah, we tend to focus on our very closed little circle. And say, gosh, this is really tough to deal with. My dad was not old enough for World War II. He missed it by a year. But history tells me, and my dad confirms this from his personal history, that men signed up in droves to fight in World War II. Droves. As a matter of fact, if you didn't sign up, you were kind of looked at. With a little bit of social disapproval. Would that happen now? If we were severely threatened, would that happen now? Oh, yeah, we've got a technological military, and we need skills. We don't need necessarily so many what they called grunts. Not like World War II. I think about these young 18, 19. Some of you have 18, 19, 20-year-old sons. Can you imagine them 100 yards from Utah Beach or Gold Beach or Omaha Beach in Normandy, wading through the water, being dropped off by troop carriers and just getting blasted by the guns sitting up on the cliffs, the pillboxes from the German army? Imagine that. I can't even fathom it. I can't even fathom it. But these guys got off. Can you imagine how scared they were? And I get upset when, oh, gosh. Oh, look at the scrape on the side of my car. So who did that? It was a cart. It was a cart. I parked it over here so it wouldn't get hit by a cart. My day's ruined. 877-573-7825. I love your calls and questions. So even if you have nothing to say, just call up and say, hey, how's it going? That's good enough. Let me take it from there. I'm Dr. Ray.
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0: Hi, everybody. 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Intellectual cheetah in short bursts, ripping the IQ up to 120 to 125. But like a cheetah, I can only hold it there for about 100 yards, which translated into radio time is about 8 seconds. Patricia loves me for my mind, and all callers who love me for my mind go straight to the front. Hi, Patricia.
7: How are you doing?
0: Well, nothing gaining on me.
7: I was poo-pooing your talks sometimes that you've had about panic attacks or claustrophobia.
0: How dare you poo-poo my talks? You know, that spells one word, you know. If you put them together, it spells a word. Go ahead.
7: And I remember you talking to one person about his fear of MRIs, which I had and have. And I just had one today that I was absolute terror of. And my doctor had given me a prescription for Valium, but I had to drive myself, so there's no way I was going to take that. And just on my way and then sitting there, I just started thinking about the things you said and how there's nothing dangerous. There's nothing there to kill me. And after your monologue, I wasn't, getting off on Omaha Beach. and that I didn't need to be so distracted about with a panic attack. And I just took deep breaths, and I didn't like avoid having something, but I just took deep breaths and thought, they all know what they're doing. Just listen to what they're doing. But they're like, going to let me listen to music. I'll just listen to the music, and I'll relax and just take deep breaths and let it happen.
0: You floated through it, Patricia. You floated through it.
7: I floated through it, exactly. So
0: now, I got a question for you, hon. All right, I got a question for you.
7: Yes.
0: You poo-pooed it, all right? To quote you, you poo-pooed it.
7: Oh, yeah.
0: So what made you decide before you went into that little tube where everybody gets hates to feel they're all closed in? What made you decide, all right, I'm going to feel the same level of anxiousness, but I'm not going to let it bother me? How did you do that?
7: I guess I just decided to do that, and thinking about the things, because I just listened to you often, the things you said about those situations, and that just float through it, because they know what they're doing. The doctor knows what he's doing. I didn't even tell my body not to react, I just let things happen. And
0: you said the magic words. You're brilliant. Oh. You know this? Yeah. You are brilliant because you said, I didn't tell my body not to react. That's right. You said, just let it happen. That's exactly right. You are a clinician, and you don't even know it.
7: Uh-huh.
0: I'm proud of you.
7: Well, thank you. Thank you for being there, because some of us actually do listen.
0: Oh, wait a minute, Andrew, you got to flag that one. Some of us actually do listen. That's a good one. Okay, so here's the thing. In the future...
7: Yes.
0: When you're in a situation that has previously caused this kind of flight or fight reaction, just your body protecting itself, that's all it is. It's not anything bad. It's just, as a matter of fact, it's good. It's just in the wrong place.
7: Yes.
0: Okay, if somebody broke into that room with a gun, you'd have a panic attack. But you'd have a realistic panic attack because you're in danger. There's no danger in an MRI. And you know that.
7: So true.
0: Okay. All right. Question. Before you listen to me, because some of us actually do listen. I got to remember that. Before you listen to me, if I would have said to you, Patricia, you know, you're going to be just fine when you go into that MRI machine, what would you have said to me?
7: Actually, you're nuts.
0: That's exactly what you would have said, and I appreciate that. Excuse me, though. Dr. Nuts to you, please. Little respect. So that's exactly right. You would have said, no way, no how. You don't know me. You don't know what I've dealt with. You don't know what I've gone through. How dare you say that I can handle this, because I can't. And that's the last time I'm ever listening to you.
7: Yes. That's true.
0: I'm so proud of you. I think that's great, Patricia.
7: Well, thank you.
0: You call in next.
7: That has been helping me in the future as well, like you say, with anything that comes up.
0: Just don't refer to me as Dr. Poo-Poo. That's, please. And hey, Andrew, you know, you better have the broadcast delay there, because I don't know if that kind of language can get through the screening sensors.
7: Well, anyway, thank you. And as I'm laughing now, thank you all the times that you do make us laugh.
0: Oh, thank you, dear.
7: I appreciate it. I have seen you in person, too, when you came to visit Divine Mercy Radio.
0: Oh, neat. And you were all anxious. I remember that. You sat in the back and you had a panic attack and you had to run out. I remember that.
7: That's true. That was me.
0: You call anytime.
7: So, all right. Thank you.
0: Okay, dear.
7: Have a wonderful
0: Bye.
7: Day.
0: All right. It's a great question from Tom. Tom is okay. That's what it says there. It says Tom is okay. Oh, that's Oklahoma. Never mind. Never mind. Hello, Tom.
8: Hi, Dr. A. I'm another one that actually listens. My situation is that we had a grandson who had a genetic disorder who passed away about a month ago. And my wife and I seem to be grieving a lot differently. And I was just wanting to know, is there a proper way to grieve, or is it just different ways for different people?
0: Well, I can answer that question very quickly, but I know you're going to want more for your money, which is zero, but it's okay. No, there isn't a proper way to grieve. It is highly individual. It depends upon many, many things. It depends upon the person's temperament. It depends upon whether they are struggling with guilt about the passing of a loved one. It depends upon how soon they attempt to return to standard living. I deal with a lot of people who have lost kids or grandkids, and it rocks them. They are knocked over. But sometimes, and I've noticed this a little bit more, I have noticed, this is just purely my experience, the women take it emotionally harder as a group than the guys do.
8: Mm-hmm.
0: And the other thing I noticed is that you don't want this to cause marriage problems because one partner thinks you're not grieving as much as you should have, and therefore maybe you didn't care as much as you should. I hope that's not happening.
8: No, it was just maybe the opposite, where it's kind of like you said, but where I'm questioning myself, like, do I really love our grandson as much as my wife did? Because I'm not doing that. What I did is I, you know, kind of blubbered like a baby for the, the first few days, and then it seemed to work its way out of my system to where I'm still sad, but I don't. I'm not doing that, where my wife is continually weeping almost daily, and I question myself a little bit as to,
0: gauge.
8: There's something wrong with me. You know?
0: No, you do not gauge how hard something hits you by the amount of tears. Some people are more prone to cry than others. They are. It could be hitting you harder than your wife, which I don't think it is, but it could be. You're just not crying about it, okay? You got to look at how it affects functioning in life. Now, that said, your wife probably has returned to normal, if you will, slower than you. Tom, stay there. I want to take you through the break on this, okay? 877-573-7825. 877-57-EQUAL. We have lines open. Bottom of the show comes real fast. So please, call in. Love to hear from you.

0: 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It's Dr. Ray Garrity, host of The Doctor Is In.
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2: 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Now here's another sword from the Sword to hold on to. 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
0: Thank you for joining me here on The Doctor Is In. Privilege. Talking to Tom from Oklahoma, his grandson passed away recently. Tom, how old was your grandson?
6: He had just turned one.
0: Oh, gosh.
6: He had a genetic disorder and was only expected to live 6 months, but he made it to 1 year and 13 days.
0: God bless him. I think that's a straight ticket to heaven. And Tom's wife and himself appear to be, and I use the word appear, double underline, appear, to be grieving differently. And she's still crying an awful lot. And Tom, yes, the first few days he got hit with the tears. But after that, he said, okay, I'm just going to continue. Yes, I'm hurt. I'm sad, grieving, missing him, but I'm moving on. And he's self-doubting. His view is, what's wrong with me? You know, maybe I didn't love this little guy like I thought I did. That doesn't mean anything to Tom. You're making an illogical leap, my friend.
6: Okay, well, I'm glad that I mean, part of me was thinking that as well. But I, you know, it's just you know, comparing myself there and just thinking that, well, maybe I don't.
0: My little grandson was killed when he was a year and a half.
6: Sorry,
0: and what happened was, I mean, it was a situation where we had not had a whole lot of contact with him, so it really didn't get to know him growing up that first year and a half. But yeah, the expression of grief between me and my wife was different. It was very different. But the feelings of attachment to this little guy were about equal. And so given that, you don't need me to tell you that somehow you are devoid of proper love for your grandson because you're not grieving as hard as your wife. You don't need me to tell you that. But maybe it comforts you to hear a guy like me who's had a lot of experience in this basically say, oh, no, people grieve all kinds of different ways. I've seen people who 10 years later have not recovered. Their life just tailspinned out from there. And then others, within 6 months or 3 months, are trying to move on with life. I don't know if you heard my opening monologue, a little bit talking about history and the kinds of things that people dealt with throughout most of human history. Do you know what the infant mortality rate, I shouldn't say infant, the mortality rate of children up to age 5 was in most of human history?
6: Probably pretty high.
0: 50%.
6: Oh, my goodness. Yeah. Didn't realize it was that high.
0: My mom, her mother had 13 pregnancies, 5 of whom made it to adulthood. My mom has 3 little brothers buried in a cemetery right across from a hospital here in town. Went to visit them one time. Yeah, they were all 1, 2, 3, 4 years old. Yeah, very, very common stuff. People were much more familiar with the pain of loss than we are because we've kind of pushed it back. We pushed death back. It doesn't happen like it used to. As early as it used to, so. But there you go, my friend. I thank you for the call.
6: Appreciate it very much, Dr. Ray.
0: Glad up here where it says you're okay. I'm glad you're okay.
6: Thank you very much.
0: All right, my friend. Bye-bye. See ya. Okay. Before I go to Elizabeth, last week I was on Newsmax, interviewed by one of their hosts about the Lindsey Clancy trial. Now, I was not interviewed about the trial. I was interviewed about postpartum psychosis, just kind of a rare condition. Postpartum depression's more common, and certainly baby blues is even more common than that. But let's go to Elizabeth, because she wants to ask me some stuff about this. Hi, Elizabeth.
1: Hi, Dr. Ray. It's great speaking with you again.
0: Thank you.
1: Yeah, I just was calling to see what your thoughts, opinions were about this whole trial. And as we await, I guess, the verdict of the jury and things, what you thought about it all.
0: What do you think? See, isn't that like a psychologist? Don't you just hate that? Yes.
1: So that's why I'm calling the professional today, Dr. Ray. I don't know.
0: Well, you got to have, you even if it's uninformed, you probably got an opinion.
1: I do. My heart goes out to her. Of course, I'm a mom. I know many listening are mothers out there, so I could definitely understand. Well, no, I'm not going to say understand, but just the hormonal changes, the things that happen after a woman gives birth, I get it. But then that level, some of her decision making during when it happened has me questioning, you know, how with it, quote unquote, was she, or if it was some kind of psychosis, you know.
0: The confusing part of this, Elizabeth, if from what little I know, I haven't been following it closely, but if I've heard a few commentators and different aspects of the trial, from what I'm hearing, there's a little bit of confusion, a natural confusion, which is, okay, if she was so biochemically distressed that she couldn't understand the nature of what she was doing, then why was there seeming planning where she told her husband to leave, to go get something, get him out of the house, correct?
1: Yes, that's correct.
0: Okay. And that's what confuses people, which is, mm-hmm. All right, how can you not know the nature of what you're doing, not understand it in terms of right or wrong, but yet plan it? And that's the confusing part. I would want to know, and this is what I told the interviewer in Newsmax. I would want to know, postpartum on this last child, what was she like? What was her motherhood like? What was her thinking like? What was her adjustment like? Was there even the remotest of indications that she would be capable of anything like this? When you have someone who just commits an egregious act, how out of character is it? How out of historical character is it? I have a friend who was murdered by his son. Son was 21. The son was actively delusional Matter of fact, I was on my way to meet with the son when I got a call and said the son murdered his dad. The son has been for 7 years now in a closed psychiatric facility because he was judged not guilty by reason of insanity. And in fact, the son was highly delusional. Highly delusional. Stay there, can you, Elizabeth? I want to ramble on a little more after the break.
1: Sure, I'll be here.
0: All right, thank you. 877-57-EQUAL. That is the number. I would certainly want to hear from you if lines open. So give a call. Pretty good chance we'll get to talk.

0: Marriage is not a couple, it's a trinity, and the third person is God. We need to allow God to be an integral part of our marriage for it to be healthy. You see, God is infinitely concerned about your marriage. It's intriguing that the first public miracle our Lord Jesus performed was at a wedding in Cana. See John chapter 2. Mary points out they have no wine, signifying, Jesus, this couple does not yet have you in their marriage. They don't yet have life. So Jesus gets intimately involved in this couple's marriage. He changes water into wine. A sign of what? Listen, a sign of the Eucharist to come. You see, marriage without Jesus is like bland water. So Jesus gives this couple himself. He gives life to them and to their marriage. Their marriage now takes on a transcendent value. What is the source of your marriage? St. Pope John Paul II tells us in Familiaris Consortio, Article 57, quote, "The Eucharist is the very source of Christian marriage. The Eucharistic sacrifice, in fact, represents Christ's covenant of love with the church, sealed with his blood on the cross," end quote. Yes, Jesus is so madly in love with you and your marriage that he poured out his blood on the cross over your precious marriage and sealed it as his own. He feeds and strengthens you and your marriage with his true body, blood, soul, and divinity every time you receive Holy Communion. Oh, how deeply Jesus is in love with your marriage. I'm Jim Littleton, FormingFaithfulFamilies.com.
1: Thank you for joining me here on The Doctor Is In, Monday through Friday, 1 o'clock Eastern Time. My cohorts, compadres, companions, associates, there in Ave, Eric Dumont, Call Screamer, who talked to Elizabeth before I did, and Andrew Kruchek, ever-present, ever-vigilant producer man. Both guys have two kids apiece. That's really kind of neat. I'm talking to Elizabeth. And she said, "Doug, right, I just kind of want to hear your thoughts, your opinions about the Lindsay Clancy trial." For those of you who don't know that, this is the mother who strangled her three young children. And the defense in the trial is that she was unable to really determine right from wrong, to understand the nature of her act. Because insanity is a legal term. It's not a clinical term. It's a legal term. And you do not know the nature of what you're doing. You do not understand the nature of what you're doing because you are so mentally disturbed. Now, to be that mentally disturbed in the vast majority of cases, it's a psychosis. Something is seriously out of whack in the brain. But Dr. Ray, can you measure that? Most of the time, no. You base it on the symptoms. So, Elizabeth, you still there, dear?
2: Yes.
1: Okay. So what I was saying was, I would want to know what she was like prior to the postpartum. I would want to know her whole approach to parenthood. I would want to know if someone says, there is no way, there is no way this woman... Every indication she was a loving, caring mom, inconceivable. Or, looking back, were there signals? Were there red flags? Were there things that she wasn't quite wrapped too well? Who knows? That's what I'd want to know. You really got to look at the history to find out. Now, if in fact it can be established that the postpartum psychosis hit was legit, was intense, they could make the case, even though it seems to go against everything viscerally that people think and feel, which is, how could anybody do that? How could I don't care how disturbed you are, how could you do that? How is it even possible? Well, as I said, I know of two very close people in my own life, both of whom were acting out of psychotic impulses. They simply were not clear in their thinking.
2: Oh, Dr. Ray, come on. You're going to be responsible for what you do.
1: Yes, 99% of the time we are responsible for what we do. But there is that 1% where something... Let me draw a parallel here. Elizabeth, you probably are familiar with people who are in the moderate to later stages of some form of dementia. Do you have anybody like that in your life or know of people like that in your life?
3: Yep.
1: Okay.
3: On my mom's side.
1: Okay.
3: A lot of.
1: And they could be capable of things that they never, ever would have done before their dementia. Absolutely. Mm-hmm. Whether violence, whether just complete acting without restraint. I had a client, a delightful woman, whose husband for 10 years, she took care of him. But in the latter stages, he got violent. He got really violent. And that was not who he was. And so you look at it and you say, okay, there comes a point sometimes in some cases where the brain just is so malfunctioning that the person is really barely aware of the nature of what they're doing. They know what they're doing, obviously. Okay, she knew this is what she was doing. But, and I think if I remember correctly, somebody said, Elizabeth, that she was having command hallucinations. You know what that is?
3: Semi-familiar.
1: Okay. Yeah, it means that there were, the voices in her head were telling her she had to do this. My friend who was murdered by his 21-year-old son, the son said, I had to do this because my dad was part of the White Hats who were going to hurt me, and he was their leader. And if I didn't kill him, he was going to kill me. And the son truly, truly believed that. Okay. So,
3: wow.
1: Yeah. So just some wild thoughts. I don't know anywhere near of her history or even the extent of the psychosis. I do know this. Mm-hmm. Postpartum psychosis is relatively rare. Okay, postpartum depression is more common, and like I said, baby blues is real common. Okay,
3: mm-hmm.
1: So the question becomes, the stressor of being pregnant, giving birth, now having three little ones, is that stressor enough to throw you into a psychosis where you really don't understand what you're doing? And most often it is not. Something has got to go haywire.
3: Okay.
1: All right. My wild thoughts there. Thank you, Elizabeth. You call anytime. All righty?
3: Appreciate it, Dr. Ray. Thank you.
1: You're welcome. You're welcome, dear. Just one announcement before we go to break, and then we will go to some more of your calls. I got to congratulate KHSS, 100.7 FM. They've been serving Walla Walla. What a great name for a city, Walla Walla. Washington, 25 years. I mean, that puts them way up in the grand people. I see you didn't say granddaddy. Grand people of stations. So Rod and Kimberly Fazari. Well, compadres. Combates at Two Hearts Communications. Congratulations from those of us here at EWTN. All right, so that's that. We'll take a break and then back with your calls.
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0: Thank you for joining me here on The Doctor Who's In. Let's go to, I want to make sure I pronounce this right. Thween, is that correct, Thween?
1: Yes. Hello, Dr. Ray. Thank you so much. It's an honor for me to have you taking my call again. I called one time about a few months ago and asking a question. How are you doing today? Thank you again. I really appreciate what you have done for everyone who listens.
0: For everyone? Oh, my gosh. Everyone. Yeah. Jeez.
1: Everyone who listens to you, because I...
0: Well, they don't all like it. You know that, Thween. They don't all like it.
1: Oh, I got three of your books, and those 2 years of what happened to my family, I really did, I thank God that for you to be on the radio. That will help touching so many people's life, especially when they in the problem that wonder and
0: well, you know, Thween, I don't even really want to hear about your situation. I just want to let you go on praising me for the next 6 minutes.
1: Because that's really true. And I'm trying to get my husband, all my loved ones, because we're all going to experience this life difficult when we are venturing out to have children, grandchildren. And I talked to you one before, and you advised me with my situation, sit the kids together and talk with them. But I tried before and failed, and I tried, but I did what you asked me. Try to help me to do, and it get to today that I need to call again, because it really, I thanks for.
0: Oh, it just got worse, right? Thween, it just got worse.
1: No, it's getting better. It's getting better. Mm-hmm. My daughter starting, and I invite her to listen to Sacred Heart Radio, and all my family, some of family is already.
0: So which, let me jump to what you called in for today. You have a 22-year-old daughter who moved in with her boyfriend, and she's kind of drifting away from...
1: 24, I'm sorry.
0: 24,
1: yeah,
0: okay.
1: 24.
0: Drifting away from the church. Now, she's got a younger sister who doesn't agree with this, correct?
1: The older. She had older. Two siblings okay. who already married. Right. So two of her siblings already married, and one okay. already had children. Right. And they
0: so
1: didn't approve the boyfriend.
0: They don't approve, but what are they going to do about it?
1: They just... talk with very surface. Now my young sister, because I'm talk to her a lot, but she is the one listen when I'm talking about the problem. The other two doesn't want me to mention about any problem. They say we're done with this guy. And because of that, my youngest daughter move away and say, oh, if they don't give chance for him, they don't approve me.
0: All right. So do you think I'm done. Do you think you're going to have a problem with the holidays?
1: I my holiday, because my youngest said this the end of this month, she will come home and talk with the other sibling to make peace, because I asked her for 2 years. I've been working with her alone, and because I couldn't walk with the other two siblings.
0: Okay, so let me get down to where we're looking at solving the problem here. So right now, the older sibling says if she stays with this guy, who I think is bad for her, I'm not having anything to do with her. Is that what she's saying?
1: Because they had problem with the guy when they used to be together, really happy, but something happened, and then
0: but
1: they
0: right
1: say,
0: now
1: no,
0: she's saying okay, so she's saying no, not a chance. As long as she's with him, I'm not having anything to do with her. Is that where she is right now?
1: One of the siblings said that, the couple. The other saying, oh, we have to talk with the guy. The guy has to come back and apologize because of what happened before with them.
0: Well, he's not going to apologize. If he didn't think he did anything wrong, why would he apologize?
1: Exactly. That's a problem. But
0: that's not going to work.
1: They're trying. Now they kind of think, I think because of what I've been talking with my youngest daughter for 2 years, and I tried to show them how Christians should be.
0: Okay.
1: He and her start thinking about sitting down with the two siblings.
0: So right now, Thween, right now, what are you asking?
1: I'm asking, if she bring the guy down this Christmas, and even they try to sit down with the two siblings, do I need to do anything or let them resolve by themselves? And do I let the guy,
0: You keep it from getting out of control. In other words, if that happens... and if they show up, and you expect that the topic's going to come up somehow, some way, that one of the older siblings is going to say, hey, you know, we need to talk about this, or hey, you know what you did, you need to apologize, whatever it is that brings the topic up. If you just sit back and listen, and if it sounds like reasonable voices are winning out, then you have to do a thing. But if it starts to get ugly, yelling, name-calling, etc., somebody's threatening to storm out, then you may have to step in and say, okay. We're just gonna.
1: It happened at a wedding before. He trying to apologize, but then he's drunk. And then he say bad word to my daughter-in-law. And the problem again.
0: All right. So you know that that's could happen again. So you and your husband just kind of lurk nearby and try to hear the conversation, which I don't have any doubt you'll have no trouble hearing because it'll get loud. And then at that point, then you'll have to decide, okay, hey, guys, we're not doing this now. It's the holidays. We're not fighting about this now before somebody storms out. You don't want somebody to do that. But I would also say this. The one sibling who disapproves and who, in your opinion, is most likely to bring the subject up, most likely to step in and correct her younger sister, that's the one you might want to talk to before, do a little preemptive action here, before the ugliness happens over the holidays. Ask her, what do you plan to do when your sister is there with her boyfriend? Do you plan to say anything about this? And what happens if he doesn't think he did anything wrong? What will you do? Do you think you'll storm out? Do you think you'll leave? How will you keep it from getting out of control? Basically, what you're saying is, okay, I'm counting on you, the big sister, to keep a reasonable lid on this thing. Can you do that? That's what I would seek to know. All right, Tween, thank you, dear. I ran out of time. I got to run. This is Dr. Ray. Appreciate it very much. By the way, go to rockcatholicradio.com if you would like to sign up. Being in the audience, Living Right with Dr. Ray at St. Joseph in Avon Lake. Be very much, very much pleased to see you there in the audience. And those of you, Katie, you call back here, dear. You'll be first up. Those of you who would like to go to 1, 2, 3, 4, it's up to you. We'll feed you in between. Bring the kids, bring the dog, bring the goldfish, bring your signs, whatever. Thank you for joining me here on The Doctor Is In. I'm Dr. Ray.
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4: Ephesians 5:19 tells us to be filled with the Holy Spirit, speaking to each other in psalms, hymns, and inspired songs. We are answering the callers to contemporary Catholic music from the top Catholic artists. The Vigil Project, Matt Marr, his own, Brother Isaiah, P.J. Anderson, Sarah Kroger, Father Rob Gallia, Chris Bray, Danielle Rose, Audrey Assad, 100% Catholic, Saturday night swordplay on the sword.
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0: Now your Tuesday afternoon Swordpoint weather forecast. Sunny and hot as we go through the afternoon with highs in the lower 100s, a south wind at 5 to 10 miles an hour. Mostly clear and still quite warm tonight, the low in the upper 70s. Sunny and hot on Wednesday with highs in the upper 90s. Mostly clear Wednesday night, lows in the upper 70s. Sunny on Thursday, hot with highs in the upper 90s. Mostly clear with lows in the mid 70s Thursday night. Sunny and upper 90s on Friday, mostly clear in mid 70s Friday night. Staying sunny and hot through the Labor Day weekend. That's your Sword Point weather forecast from the Sword, KSWCLP, and KSWCLP.com. I'm Nowcast meteorologist Matthew Harding.
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0: This is an EWTN Newslink. I'm Teresa Tomeo from Catholic Connection. President Trump meeting with U.S. oil refiners and fuel distributors today as he looks for ways to lower gas prices. This, as polls are showing growing voter concern over the cost of living. The meeting also comes after the president announced an oil deal with Venezuela to boost oil supplies. And the Holy Father presiding over a Mass for Care of Creation today at Borgo Lazio Sea in the 11th World Day of Prayer for Care of Creation. This year's theme, chosen by the Pope, is "They shall beat their swords into plowshares and their spears into pruning hooks." This begins the ecumenical season of creation, which extends through October 4th, the feast of St. Francis of Assisi. For more news with a Catholic perspective, visit EWTNnews.com. I'm Teresa Tomeo, and Call to Communion with Dr. David Anders starts now.
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5: 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If you are texting us today, be sure to include your first name, your brief question, where you're listening, how you're listening. Message and data rates may apply. I always kind of speed through that. Also, if you're listening to us outside North America, please dial 1 and then 205-271-2985, or send us an email, ctc@ewtn.com. Rich Jesse producing the program today. Matt Kabinski handling phone calls, phone screening, that is. Ace McKay is on social media. I'm Tom Price, along with Dr. David Anders.
6: Hello, how are you today?
5: Doing okay. How are you, sir?
6: I'm hanging in there. Thank you.
5: You are a good man, and we're going to lead off with this email from Christina. Dr. Anders, this is a great question. What makes evangelical and reformed theologies incompatible? And if you were to group the many Protestant denominations into categories of compatible theology, what are the major Protestant theologies other than evangelical and reformed? Thanks, Christina.
6: Okay, thanks. You're probably responding to some comments I've made on the air about this issue. And I have to clarify at the beginning that when I say evangelical, I'm not referring to the word evangelical in Europe often refers to the Lutheran Church. Like in Germany, the word evangelical just is their word for the denomination of Lutheranism.
5: Oh, okay.
6: So I'm not talking about that. I'm talking about American evangelicalism, which was born out of the 18th and 19th century revivals, the kind of thing that the sociologists are always tracking when they're looking at, well, the evangelical vote for this candidate is blah, blah, blah, blah, blah. That's the group I'm talking about.
5: Okay.
6: So some of the major

0: major incongruities between evangelical and Reformed theology, the one that has always struck me as the most poignant is nothing is more central to evangelical thought, practice, and spirituality than the conversion narrative, right? The being born again by inviting Jesus into your heart, praying the sinner's prayer, that kind of model of Christian initiation. And that is not classical Reformed theology at all. Classical Reformed theology maintains a modified doctrine of baptismal regeneration. Modified, and here's the modification. You know, the Catholic view, the Lutheran view, the Anglican view, the Orthodox view is that the water of baptism really does regenerate the soul and brings person to new life in Christ. Calvin, who really kind of shaped Reformed theology on this issue, didn't deny that that takes place, but he inserted a qualifier, and his qualifier was in the elect. So baptism affects salvation in the elect. And he went on to stress that he didn't think it was the water per se, but rather it was more like on the occasion of baptism that the Holy Spirit could regenerate the elect to new life. The reason he did this is that Calvin wanted to hold, and Reformed theology holds, that once you are regenerate, you cannot fall away. You will necessarily persevere. Well, it's obvious that many baptized people fall away and don't persevere. So they had to set up two categories, those who are really regenerate and those who are not, right, in order to maintain that doctrine of you'd necessarily persevere. So if someone is baptized, they profess faith, and they fall away, the traditional Reformed answer was they were never saved in the first place. They were never regenerated in the first place. Catholics don't have this problem. They just say, okay, that person was regenerate, and then they lost the faith, and they went back to the state of mortal sin. That's not, didn't exist within Reformed theology. Another major, major impediment between Reformed and evangelical theology is the evangelical doctrine, the ecclesiology of denominationalism. And this is really central to evangelical identity. It's kind of how evangelicalism as a movement identified itself, as opposed to, say, fundamentalism. Uh-huh. Fundamentalists would also agree with a conversionistic account of Christian initiation. Where they differ is that fundamentalists tended to be very rigid and withdrawn and separationists with respect to other groups, other denominations, people in the outside world. Evangelicals wanted to make common cause with anybody who had the experience of new birth in Christ, regardless of their ecclesiology or politics. So the National Association of Evangelicals, which born in the 1940s, for example, is very explicit about this. And that's led to an attitude, kind of an ideology of denominationalism. Namely, it doesn't really matter what denomination you belong to, as long as you have that new birth and relationship with Jesus. Nothing could be farther from traditional Reformed thought. So traditional Reformed thought was not denominationalist at all. In fact, it had a high doctrine of Catholicity and Unionicity, and Calvin even held that Protestants that didn't belong to his sect were outside of redemption. He would call them heretics. He didn't call them brothers in Christ. And the Reformed tradition has traditionally had kind of a dim view of people from other Protestant traditions. Now, that's softened as Reformed people have gotten more evangelical. Within the Reformed world, there is a split. In my day, we used to call it the evangelicals versus the TRs, the thoroughly Reformed. And the other side was the bad guy, depending on which side of the aisle you were standing on. And these ecclesiological issues were central.
1: The TRs?
0: Thoroughly Reformed.
1: I was thinking of Teddy Roosevelt.
0: Well, that too.
1: So, okay. Here's a quick question here from Rudy. Where is Veronica mentioned in the Bible?
0: Actually, not.
1: No Veronica in the Bible.
0: No Veronica in the Bible. Yeah. Next question.
1: Well, where do we... Where
0: yeah,
1: do we
0: she comes out of Catholic pious imagination and medieval tradition. So, yeah, there's no Veronica mentioned in Scripture.
1: Very good. And do we know, this one is from Sandra, if babies die as infants at the end of time, what kind of body will they have in heaven? Do we know?
0: Yeah, don't know that question. I mean, a lot of people think that we'll be resurrected in the kind of the age range of Christ because he's the model. That,
1: yeah.
0: You know, I mean, I find it implausible to think you could be, you know, eternally 8 weeks old. But yeah, the Scripture's just not that explicit on the question.
1: I want to thank everybody for these great emails here from Sandra and Rudy and also from Christina. If you would like to send us an email for a future show, here's the address, ctc@ewtn.com, ctc@ewtn.com. In a moment, we're going to be talking with John, a first-time caller from Washington State. Also, Mike in St. Louis. A couple lines open for you as well, 833-288-EWTN. 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
4: An Instagram post recently went viral celebrating the abortion of an unborn child, painting it as a cheerful cancellation announcement. The image showed baby shoes, alphabet blocks spelling out baby, and an ultrasound image, as well as the message baby canceled. It received more than 121,000 likes, more than 8,000 comments, many of which were people celebrating the alleged abortion. But thank God there was a twist. The woman who posted this later admitted the entire thing was fabricated. She was just doing it for engagement. But the reaction from the public shows something very concerning. 121,000 people were publicly supporting a baby cancellation announcement from an abortion.
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1: It is Call to Communion with Dr. David Anders. We are live on this Tuesday afternoon, ready for your phone calls. 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If you're ready now, let's get to the phones and talk with Mike in St. Louis, listening on his Alexa device. Hi, Mike. What's on your mind today?
9: Yes. I have a question about receiving the Eucharist. I know that we receive the substantial body of Christ, and we have a special relationship in our souls at that particular time. But I'm wondering about the relationship between receiving the Eucharist in that way and the mystical body of Christ, which is like the church. And if there is a relationship, whether or not there's a relationship of Protestants who might be in that body of Christ also,
0: yeah,
9: by receiving communion.
0: Thank you. So St. Thomas Aquinas tells us that the Eucharist is the symbol of the mystical body of Christ. Now, with respect to Christ's actual body and blood, it's not merely, it is the symbol, but not merely the symbol. It also contains the reality. But it also has a symbolic reference to the mystical body of Christ. And if you think about it, the context of Holy Communion in the gathered liturgical community affects the gathering of the mystical body of Christ. So the Eucharist is not only the sign, but it's also the bond of that unity. It's one of the reasons why non-Catholics don't go to communion in Catholic churches, because they're not part of that bond of unity, right? So there's absolutely a connection between the two.
1: Okay. Mike, thanks so much for your call. That opens up a line for you at 833-288-EWTN. Again, you can call or text 833-288-3986. Speaking of texts, let's go to a text from Alexander in Boise, Idaho, listening on Boise Catholic Radio. This is regarding two Catholics who convert to Holy Orthodoxy, who marry, first marriage for both, I guess, to be seen, would this be seen to be a valid marriage in the Roman Church? My friend was told by the priest it was valid but illicit. Any thoughts there?
0: So again, I'm not a canon lawyer, and I always qualify any canon law related questions with I'm not a canon lawyer. So the Code of Canon Law does not contemplate the status of being non-Catholic. If you are once Catholic, you are always Catholic for purposes of canon law.
1: Okay.
0: That there was a period where that wasn't the case between 1983 and when Pope Benedict came to the throne of St. Peter. But traditionally, if once Catholic, always Catholic, and that's the way the law is written now. And the law requires Catholics to have their, in order to be valid, to be married in a Catholic church in front of a member of the Catholic clergy or a delegate that's been approved. And so this would not meet that standard. Now, when you start talking about East and West stuff, when you start crossing that line, sometimes special rules apply that are way above my pay grade, right? So my intuition is that it would be invalid, but I would have to appeal to saner minds that spend their lives on these complicated canonical and liturgical questions.
1: Alexander, thanks so much for listening to Salt and Light Radio there in Boise. And in a moment, we're going to get to Derek, who is listening in Terre Haute. But first, I want to tell you a little about our EWTN listener comment line. We don't talk about it a whole lot because we're usually doing live radio at this time of the day. But here is something that is available for you 24 hours a day, and you can leave a message in the middle of the night, leave a message on the weekend, and we try to answer as many of those questions on the air as we certainly can. So you might want to write this number down for future reference, and that number is 205-795-5773. We do value your opinions and your suggestions on what you hear on EWTN Radio. Again, that number for our listener comment line, 205-795-5773. All right, let's go now to Derek in Terre Haute. Hey there, Derek, what's on your mind today?
10: Okay, I have a question that's been bugging me for a long time.
1: Okay.
10: When praying for someone, say, to become Catholic or to take a certain action to their benefit, I believe I learned that God will not get in your head or make you change your mind about something. So what would we pray? That he would be motivated to become Catholic, or that he would be more open to our ideas, or how would we do that?
0: Yeah, thanks. So I don't know who told you that God won't get in your head and change your mind. You know, God won't think your thoughts for you. God will not make acts of will within you on your behalf. Like your agency is still your agency. You are still acting. But Christianity, and Catholicism in particular, are all about God changing my mind. I mean, that is really the whole show. I mean, there's a theme in St. Paul of having the mind of Christ. Have this mind in you that was in Christ Jesus, he writes. So it's all about changing your mind, right? And but your intuition about motivations and this kind of thing, I think, is on the right track. And in the doctrine of actual grace, the Church teaches that God will you know, kind of move the will, kind of tap on the will, to nudge it in particular directions so that you take gracious acts, you know, for example, like the movement toward repentance, for example. It's still you who's doing the repenting, but, you know, but God can absolutely and does nudge you in that direction.
1: Derek, thanks so much for your call from Terre Haute. 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Got a text here from a non-denominational Christian who says, I've been baptized. I believe in Christ with all my heart. So why do I have to join OCIA before I can join in communion?
0: Well, you don't necessarily. I was an evangelical baptized Christian who believed in Christ, and I became Catholic without going through OCIA. And the way I did that was I knocked on the door of the church and talked to the priest and expressed my interest in becoming Catholic, and he asked about myself, and I told him, you know, about my theology studies, and that impressed him less than I mentioned that I'd read the catechism, and he kind of sat up and he said, you read the catechism? I said, yeah. He said, you read the whole thing? I said, yeah. He said, well, that's kind of what we would cover in RCIA. I don't really think you need to go. And he said, technically, I'm required to instruct you, so here's a couple tapes. Go listen to them, and let's confirm you next week. So I got confirmed in November rather than Easter, and that's not uncommon. I mean, that kind of thing happens. So you don't necessarily have to go through OCIA. But the reason why is that, I mean, you're telling us that you know everything you need to know. Well, I mean, maybe you do, but you want the church to take your word for that? They have a duty of care to see that you know the faith that you're going to profess. And maybe you can do what I did, and you can persuade a priest that you know it. You understand the Catholic faith that you're going to profess, and he might say, okay, well, you know, it looks to me like you're ready to go. You know, unless you've read the catechism and done those other things, maybe you don't know it as well as you think you do. And there's a downside to skipping RCIA or OCIA, and that is that you don't get to participate in the liturgical aspects of the rite of initiation. And there are several that are there to not just teach you, not just to give you information, but to prepare you spiritually for reception into the church. And perhaps the community that you might form with other catechumens and converts.
1: Thanks so much for that text. We'll get to another text here in a second. I do want to give you the phone numbers, 833-288-EWTN, if you have a question for Dr. Anders, 833-288-3986. You can send us a text at that same number. Here's a question now from Maureen in southern Saskatchewan. Maureen says, would it be okay for me to become a member of a Catholic parish in the United States if I live in Canada?
0: Well, yeah. I mean, there's no law against it. And parish registration isn't really even a function of canon law. It's just kind of a local phenomenon that we have in North America to help organize things because, I mean, traditionally a parish is a geographical entity,
1: sure,
0: not a voluntary community in the sense of, you know, you just go sign up. But it's become that. I mean, North America, while there are geographical boundaries, in practice, every parish is a destination parish. You know, people go there because they like the music or they like the priest or whatever. So that's very common. My only suggestion would be, I don't know how hard it is for you to get to this parish in the United States from Canada, and will you be going there weekly and really become a member of the community? And, you know, if you are, great. But, you know, if not, you might want to find something closer to home.
1: Thanks so much for your text today, Maureen. Here's an email we received from Jesse, and talk about being above my pay grade. Could quantum entanglement be used to argue against free will? What are we talking about here?
0: Yeah, my understanding of quantum entanglement, and of course I'm not a particle physicist by any stretch of the imagination, is the fact that subatomic particles can influence one another like over distances without any kind of physical medium of contact, and can do so instantaneously. And it's a bizarre phenomenon that people don't fully understand. I don't know why that would have any bearing on the question of free will. I mean, free will from a Catholic point of view is the power that I have to rationally deliberate between ends, between goals or choices. It seems evident to introspection that we have that power. I don't really care metaphysically how you account for it. Well, that's interesting philosophy that we can do, of course, in philosophy of mind. And I'm sure quantum physics comes into it because quantum physics comes into the structure of matter, and we're all made out of meat. You know, so I mean, it comes into it, all you need is phenomenological free will. You need to be conscious of the fact that you can rationally deliberate, and you say, "Well, are we really deliberating?" And look. Some people can't rationally deliberate because they think that they're chickens, right? You know, they're floridly psychotic, and they don't have any rational faculties. Or some people can't rationally deliberate because they don't have language. You know, maybe they're infants, or for whatever reason they're so intellectually deficient that they can't rationally deliberate because they don't have language in which to do it. Those people, they don't have free will in the Catholic sense. I mean, they might be able to pick between, you know, between Twinkies and cookies, but that's not morally relevant free will. So you have to have rationality to do that. And to those who have it, I think it's just evident to introspection that we do deliberate in that way, however you account for it philosophically.
1: Jesse, thanks so much for your email. Here's one now from Amber. Why should my friend not convert to Eastern Orthodoxy?
0: Right. Well, I didn't say they shouldn't convert to Eastern Orthodoxy, right? I mean, so you're kind of putting me on the spot here to affirm a position that maybe they should, you know, under certain circumstances. Namely, like if their conscience persuades them, then they need to follow their conscience, even though I may think that there's something deficient about the Orthodox communion. I wouldn't want to gainsay somebody's conscience. But you know, I mean, look, I'm Catholic and not Orthodox, and for very good reasons. I think they're good reasons. My own position is that I think Orthodox ecclesiology breaks down. I think it's incoherent at several levels because which one are you going to join?
1: Well,
0: and
1: yeah.
0: I don't just mean which autocephalous church are you going to join. I mean, like which fundamental branch of Orthodoxy you're going to be a part of. Are you part of the Chalcedonian Church, the non-Chalcedonian Church, the Nestorian Church, all of them lay claim to the mantle of orthodoxy, all of them claim antiquity, all of them claim the councils, and all of them anathematize the other. And there's they don't have a principled way of escaping that incoherence. They just keep doubling down, appealing to tradition and conciliar authority, but they can't agree on what those teach or even which councils are valid. And Catholicism just doesn't have that problem, right? So functionally, I think Catholic ecclesiology is more coherent. We know what the Church teaches. We know which one is the Church. I mean, it's the one that's in communion with St. Peter, the Holy See founded by Christ. So that's a consideration. And I mentioned this once before on the air, and I want to be very cautious about saying it because it doesn't represent everybody in Orthodoxy, but at least in North American Orthodoxy that's filled with converts that I have known something about, there tends to be a kind of polemical edge to the culture that is disdainful of the Catholic Church and the Latin tradition. And if you pick up popular books of Orthodox apologetics, you know, it'll usually be like, here's what we believe, and not like those terrible Latins, and then you'll get a caricature of Latin theology. I mean, I picked up a book on the Atonement one time from an Orthodox perspective written by a popular Orthodox apologist, and she says, here's what Orthodox think about the Atonement. And I thought, well, that's interesting. That's what I think about the Atonement. And she said, and not like those terrible Latins that think blah, blah, blah, blah, blah. And I thought, well, I'm one of the terrible Latins, and I don't think blah, blah, blah, blah, blah, you know. And so some caricaturing going on there. And that can be spiritually dangerous, right? You know, I mean, and I have Orthodox friends who are just as ecumenical as the day is long and love the Catholic Church and love Catholics. And, you know, they're Orthodox because that's the tradition they grew up in, but they don't have that kind of hard edge to them. So, you know, not all Orthodox are created equal, just like not all Catholics are created equal.
1: 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And I do want to give a little shout out here, a congratulation to one of our great radio affiliates celebrating an anniversary this week, KHSS 100.7 FM, serving Walla Walla, Washington, love to say that, for an incredible 25 years. How about that? Congratulations to Rod and Kimberly Fazzari at Two Hearts Communications from your friends here at EWTN. Rod and Kimberly, just wonderful people. They've been serving that area of Washington for an awfully long time. Big shout out to them. In a moment, back to the phones at 833-288-EWTN. 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It is called a communion on this Tuesday afternoon here on EWTN. Stay with us.
11: A friend of mine said that his church takes the Bible literally, but that the Catholic Church doesn't. Is that true?
12: Catholics actually interpret the Bible in a literal sense, while many fundamentalists, evangelicals, and others interpret the Bible in a literalist sense. The literal meaning of a passage of Scripture is the meaning the author of that passage of Scripture intended to convey. The literalist interpretation of a passage of Scripture is, that's what it says, that's what it means. Here's an example to illustrate the difference. If you were to read a passage in a book that said it was raining cats and dogs outside, how would you interpret that? As Americans in the 21st century, we know that the author was intending to convey the idea that it was raining pretty doggone hard outside. That would be the literal or Catholic interpretation. The literalist interpretation would be that were you to walk outside, you would actually see cats and dogs falling from the sky like rain. No taking into account the popularly accepted meaning of this phrase. No taking into account what the author was intending to convey. The words say it was raining cats and dogs, so by golly, it was raining cats and dogs. That is the literalist or fundamentalist way of interpretation. Now, if someone 2,000 years in the future picked up that same book and read it was raining cats and dogs outside, in order to properly understand that passage in the book, they would need a literal interpretation, not a literalist interpretation. Now, think about that in the context of interpreting the Bible 2,000 to 3,000 years after it was written. We need a literal or Catholic interpretation versus literalist or fundamentalist interpretation.
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1: So what's stopping you from becoming a Catholic? Let's talk about that here on EWTN's Call to Communion with Dr. David Andrews. 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Here is oh boy, just about to go to Ansley in Louisiana, and the call dropped. We'll hopefully get that person back on the air. Here's an email now from Sarah. I love this question. Can I get counsel and reconciliation from the same priest?
0: Yeah, you can. Some people prefer not to. Some people like their confessor to be one guy and the spiritual director or counselor to be somebody else. And I think in the seminaries, when the priests are in formation, that's the way they do it. They have two different people. But, you know, if you have a relationship with one priest, you're probably doing better than the majority.
1: Yeah.
0: You know, I mean, for a lot of people, their priests are fairly remote from them, and that's a shame. But you got big parishes with thousands of people and one guy, you just can't get intimate with everyone, you know. So if you have the luxury of having two, you're really doing something. You know, that's great. But you can, sure, but it doesn't have to be the case.
1: I think of the priests that I know, that my wife knows, and, you know, these are wonderful, wonderful men, I think, without any exception that I can think of,
0: well,
1: at least off the top of my
0: head.
1: But yeah.
0: There are a lot of wonderful priests, and they've blessed my life tremendously. There are exceptions, and I think we have to be honest about that. I mean,
1: sure.
0: we've had scandals in the priesthood that have been quite egregious, so there are exceptions. And but like you say, we've been blessed to be ministered to by some wonderful men.
1: Many, many. Here is Walter. A question now from he says, "What do I make of the story of Uzzah, the priest who mishandles the Ark of the Covenant?"
0: Yeah, I think the point of the story is to so that the people of Israel will reverence sacred worship. And, you know, the literal details of the story are quite disturbing. I mean, you know, you reach out and touch the ark and you get zapped. There's a number of people that get zapped in the Old Testament for mishandling the questions of sacred worship. And you raise questions about, is that really the character of God to go around zapping people? And the fathers of the church tended to look at these kind of passages allegorically, and they would kind of diminish the literal significance of the text a good bit and just try to drive the moral or allegorical message from it. And I think in that case, that is the seriousness and the solemnity with which we're supposed to treat sacred worship.
1: Appreciate that. And here's a text that just came in from Ryan in Pella, Iowa, listening on Iowa Catholic Radio. Ryan says, "How does the Catholic Church know what they wrote isn't wrong because we are indeed fallible?"
0: Yeah, thank you very much. I appreciate the question. So in Catholic theology, there is a distinction between knowledge and faith. Knowledge is information that you have derived from your senses and is true, and you can kind of know it to be true, at least with a high degree of certainty. And faith is when you make a commitment to a body of knowledge or to an idea or to a doctrine that you cannot, in principle, independently verify, right? And that's what makes it faith. The minute you independently verify it, it becomes knowledge.
1: Sure.
0: So it's possible for two people to hold the same idea and for that idea to be faith in one person and knowledge in someone else. So let me give you an example. You could hold by faith that angels exist, and then one day Gabriel shows up in your bedroom and talks to you. You don't hold it by faith anymore. Now you know he exists.
1: Yeah.
0: Right, you see? And so if the question is, how do I know that the elements of the Catholic faith are true? Well, I don't. And I'm being very forthright about that. I believe that the elements of the faith are true, and you can believe that they are. And you can give reasons for that belief. They're called motives of credibility, right, that lend credence to the notion. But it doesn't meet the standards of, say, independent rational proof. And it's kind of like being married, I think, and someone says, well, is your wife trustworthy? Well, everything I know about her says she's trustworthy, you know. But trustworthiness is a quality that could easily be defeated. You know, all she's got to do is be untrustworthy once, and then she's not trustworthy anymore, and I don't know the future. Right? I don't know the future. So maybe she's been deceiving me all these years. I don't think so. But I can't know that, right? But it's still rational. It's reasonable for me to trust my wife because she has a history of being reliable, right? Same thing's true with Catholicism. So you can believe things because you have good reasons to think them, but it doesn't mean that you have absolute mathematical certainty.
1: Ryan, thanks for listening to us in Pella, Iowa. Call to communion here on EWTN. Let's go to Westerville, Ohio now and talk with Sue, listening on the Blowtorch St. Gabriel Radio. Hello, Sue. What's on your mind today?
14: Hi there. I want to know the difference between Judea and Judah.
0: Yeah, thank you. So Judah was the name of a tribe of Israel, and it was associated with a geographical location. Judea is the region of the Holy Land that was occupied by the people that we call Jews today in Jesus' time. And so they had a distinct geography, but they also had a distinct religious identity that was different from other inhabitants of what would have been the ancient borders of, say, the Solomonic Empire. And you've read in the Bible about the conflict between the Jews and the Samaritans. The Samaritans were what was left over in the northern kingdom of Israel after the Assyrians wiped it out and took people into exile. So Samaritanism is a Abrahamic religion that has some differences to Judaism, and it was typically, you know, in the north, away from Judea. So Judea is where Jesus spent a lot of his ministry, that in Galilee. And so that's the difference.
1: Sue, does that help you?
14: Yes, I really think you cleared it up for me. Thanks so much.
0: Great.
1: Thanks so much for your phone call. Call to communion here on EWTN. We got three questions now from Roseanne in Highland, Indiana, watching us on EWTN television. She says, I am a lifelong Catholic. I have heard the words buried with him in baptism. What exactly does that mean? Also, number two, I have seen in pictures of crucifixes themselves that contain the letters INRI affixed to the top of the cross. What does that stand for? And finally, IHS on priests' vestments. What does that mean? Thanks for all your information.
0: Yeah, thanks. I really appreciate the question. So with respect to being baptized with Christ and dying with Christ, baptism is a symbol. It's not only a symbol, but it is a symbol. And one of the things that it symbolizes is death and resurrection. And particularly when one is baptized, say, in a large body of water, if one were immersed or one has, you know, kind of a bucket full pulled over your head, you know, you could catch that imagery of, you know, like going down in the water and coming back up.
1: Yeah.
0: And, you know, these days you can sprinkle some on the head, or pour water over the scalp, I should say, not sprinkle. We pour water over the scalp, and it's not quite as vivid, but the symbolism is still there, going down in the water, coming back out of the water. And so our participation in that is a ritual gesture that affirms the fact that we're mystically united to Jesus in his death. And St. Paul writes about this. He says, you know, because our humanity is attached to Christ's humanity, when Jesus goes to death, all humanity that's connected to him dies with it, and is raised again to new life on with different purposes and different objectives and a different moral status and a different legal standing as well. And so, you know, that's not a sensible experience. You don't suddenly feel like you're in the state of grace, but you are. It's an ontological change in you and a moral change in you. And then you are motivated to live up to that new identity. Right, so that's how you actualize it. You have to actually embrace the identity that is given to you in baptism, and then you're given grace to live it with generosity. INRI stands for Jesus Nazarenus Rex Judaeorum, or Jesus of Nazareth, the King of the Jews, and the IHS is called the Christogram, and it's the first three letters of the name of Jesus. right, in Greek. So
1: okay.
0: There you go.
1: And Roseanne, thank you for your questions. Glad you're watching us in Highland, Indiana. Call to communion here on EWTN. This question from a listener in Japan who says, what does it mean in the Gospels when Jesus talks about a person's great faith, like the Canaanite woman, and little faith, for example, of the disciples in their failure to heal a boy? What is great or little faith?
0: Yeah, so, I mean, in the context of the story, it would seem that great faith is faith which is unreserved in its adherence to what Christ promises. If he says he's going to do it, he's going to do it. And little faith would be more hesitant in that affirmation, right?
1: So it's not that complicated.
0: Yeah, it's not that complicated. Now, you know, I want to qualify this a little bit because there's a movement in American Protestantism, particularly Pentecostalism, called the Word of Faith movement. And the idea in the Word of Faith movement is that you articulate, you state out loud, basically the thing that you want to have happened, that what, you know, what resolution you want in prayer or what reality you would like God to impose on the world. And then you psychologically persuade yourself that that is the case, right? So, like, for instance, a classic case would be, let's say you have an illness or an injury and you want God to heal it. And so somebody would say, well, you know, I declare that God has already healed this. And then your inability to realize that healing is just a function of your lack of faith kind of lining up with what you declared, right? And that's a terrible doctrine. It's very spiritually and psychologically harmful because what it does is it blames suffering people for their problems, right? If they get sick, if they have a problem, and the Word of Faith people come along and say, well, if you just had enough faith, you wouldn't have this problem. That's a horrible doctrine.
1: Yeah.
0: It's a horrible doctrine because things happen to us we don't have control over, and it's part of God's providence.
1: Sure.
0: And so the real faith in that context is not, yeah, I'm going to declare that this is not happening to me. It's how can I accept the will of God even when it's tragically difficult?
1: Thanks so much for listening to us in Japan. Call to communion here on EWTN. One of our flagship programs on EWTN News would be EWTN News Nightly with Veronica Dudo. It covers breaking Catholic news, top stories, and daily reports from the White House, Capitol Hill, and Rome, all from a Catholic perspective. 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Very proud to bring you that, along with all of our other great news programs that we have for you. 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Here's a question now from Alan, who says, Tom and Dr. Anders, often the question of whether God has feelings and emotions in the Old Testament, such as sadness or anger, often this question is asked. You describe these as anthropomorphisms, that God does not really have emotions in a human way. Through the incarnation, Jesus, the second person of the Trinity, became fully human and fully divine. Could we see these anthropomorphisms in the Old Testament as pointing to Jesus and the incarnation as he would experience human emotions while on earth?
0: Yeah, that's a great question. So I think that the scripture depicts God sometimes anthropomorphically because that's very relatable to people. It's very hard to relate to, say, the way St. Thomas describes God in the Summa, the philosophical terms that he gives to describe
1: sure.
0: God. It's kind of hard to let that hit home. And a narrative is just so much easier to relate to. And, you know, if you think that God, for example, is pleased with some action, well, you're going to be motivated to do that action. I also think that you might be able to suggest that kind of Old Testament narrative sets up a kind of longing, a kind of anticipation for, you know, the embodiment of God. Right, I want to relate to a God that has these kinds of qualities. That would be the idea, and then lo and behold, boom! You get him in the incarnation.
1: Oh, there you go. Thanks so much for your question. This is kind of a follow-up to a question. You may remember this, David. We recently took a question regarding physical therapy.
0: Yeah.
1: And this person, Nathan, says, I loved your response to Joanne about offering it up. I think it's great that she has the discipline to stay healthy, and that alone can be a sacrifice. I, Nathan, am in my 40s. I have upper motion neuron and spasticity. but I like going to physical therapy to try to keep up. I need to do a better job of being consistent.
0: Well, I really am sorry for your problem. It sounds difficult, and I commend you both on trying to get over it and deal with it, and also for your attitude of resignation and hopefulness in divine providence. That seems like the best possible combination.
1: Absolutely. Called to communion here on EWTN. Nilda sent us this email. I know that the saint statues in my house are not God. Statues are not God. But what led the ancient Israelites to believe that the statues they made, golden calf, for example, were actually God or gods, and then worshipped it?
0: Yeah, right. So I think the question about what do pagans and idolaters believe about the objects that they craft? You know, what is their inner sense about their presence? That's complicated, and I think there's more than one answer. So I think there are definitely pagans who practice idolatry who do not think that the idol is, in fact, the god that it identifies. There are others who I think, if they're not so crass as to think, okay, this is that god, believe that there's some kind of connection that gets set up between the deity and the material object. And so that's why, you know, sometimes pagan priests will have various rites of consecration whereby they take, you know, a statue and they declare that it has become some sort of dwelling or point of contact with the divinity. Acknowledging that there's still a distance, right? So the divinity is not locally tied to that particular object in a way that restricts his or her movement, but it is connected to it in some unseen way. I think that's not an uncommon perspective to take within paganism. And so when we apply that to the analysis of the Old Testament, and this is anachronistic, of course, I don't know that we know exactly what was the phenomenological sense of the idol to the Hebrew worshiper. You know, did he think that a block of stone was the god that led him out of Egypt, or did he just put the block of stone there as a sign or a symbol of the god that led him out of Egypt? And, I think either one is works, but I think the main area of critique from the prophets is not just the use of idols, but that they weren't worshiping the Lord, right? Whatever they thought about the ontology of idols and their relationship to pagan gods, the problem was they weren't worshiping God.
1: Right.
0: They were worshiping something else, and that's the big problem.
1: Appreciate that. Nilda, thank you so much for your email. Earlier in the program, we were talking about our listener comment line. We're going to go to a call that we received overnight from the EWTN listener comment line.
15: My name is Mary. I live in Anchorage. My question is, where to start with a person who never heard of St. Paul? Thank you.
0: Oh. Wow, that's a really great question. So, I mean, in telling them about St. Paul, I would just say that St. Paul is the author of the lion's share of the New Testament and a tremendously influential figure in early Christianity, and the only one of the apostles that did not meet Christ personally. He was commissioned by Christ after the resurrection. And so he wasn't one of the 12. And the big issue that Paul had to confront and defined his whole ministry is the question, what is the answer between Jews? What is the nature of the relation between Jews and Gentiles? Are they co-heirs on the same basis, or, you know, is something else necessary? And that's just a critical question in the history of Christianity. So, I mean, that's where you start.
1: You know, the Bible is full of fascinating figures. And I think Paul, St. Paul, is one of the most fascinating.
0: Paul, you just can't do enough with Paul. I mean, you can spend the rest of your life studying Paul.
1: He is something else. Called to communion here on EWTN, we have a question from Evelyn. I'm a revert to Catholicism, and I don't understand why the church makes you get married in the church. The church will accept baptism from other churches. Why don't they accept marriages from other churches?
0: Yeah, I appreciate the question. So marriage puts you into an ecclesial state in the Catholic Church, right? Analogous to the state of priesthood. So if you're not a married person, you can be a baptized person and you're united to Christ through baptism, part of his mystical body. But marriage and ordination do something else. They then insert you into a particular order that is constitutive of the church's functioning and identity. Married people have the responsibility of replenishing the world, bringing new life into the world. Priests have the obligation of sanctifying it when it gets here, and married couples can do their job in a way that mirrors the creative power and love of God, and that's part of its sacramental character. Now, with respect to ordination, would you find it odd if the church said, you know, you can get ordained wherever and however you like? So you're going to be a priest in the Catholic Church, but you've always wanted to get ordained at the top of Space Mountain in Disney World. We'll just truck down to Space Mountain. We'll do the ordination procedure, you know, at the top of Space Mountain. And you go, well, no. I mean, the priesthood is so intrinsically connected to the bishop and the sacraments that the symbolism of it is just far more appropriate that it be done in the cathedral.
1: Of course.
0: I mean, in theory, yes, you could probably ordain somebody in other contexts, but this is the most symbolically appropriate that really conveys what the priesthood is. But marriage is the same way.
1: There you go.
0: You know, but marriage is the same way.
1: Evelyn, thanks so much for your email. Let's go to another one of those phone calls that came in overnight on the EWTN listener comment line.
16: Hi, this is Cece from Colorado, and I just wanted to know the definition of servile work.
1: Okay.
0: Yeah, it's the stuff you don't do on Sunday. That's the definition. I cannot give you a list and say, here are all the things, you know, can I dust my blinds but not vacuum my floor? Like, I'm not going to get into that level of granularity.
1: Yeah.
0: Because the church doesn't get into that level of granularity. But basically what the church does is it lays out the priorities for us about servile work and why we should refrain from it. And they're oriented towards enabling us to, go to Holy Mass and worship God, spend time with our families and refresh, and not impose, you know, heavy workloads on those that
1: sure.
0: might be working for us in some capacity. And, you know, as long as you meet those requirements, you're going to Mass, you're worshiping God, you're giving yourself, your body and mind and soul, adequate time for rest and time with family and relaxation, and you're not really burdening other people with, you know, with too much, then you more or less meet the spirit of the thing. And we're not Sabbatarians, you know. We're not like the people Jesus criticized who wouldn't let you carry a fig on the Sabbath. And it's possible to get real scrupulous and down into the pedantic details like that and try to draw lines. And I think Jesus was very much against drawing those kind of lines.
1: Appreciate that question. Thank you so much for your call. Jonah emailed us with this. I don't understand why God allowed men in the Old Testament to have multiple wives but is now against that. If God is an unchanging God, why did he, quote, change his mind on this?
0: Yeah, I don't know that he changed his mind on it. And the New Testament perspective is that the Old Testament contains things that did not actually accord with the full will of God for his people.
1: Oh.
0: And it speaks specifically about divorce, right?
1: Yeah.
0: That divorce was not the plan of God from the beginning, and that monogamy was. So I think it's a rational, like lifelong monogamy. So I think it's a rational inference to hold that the same kind of doctrine that we would apply to the divorce legislation in the Old Testament, we should apply to the polygamous legislation, that this is something God permitted but wasn't aiming for.
1: Okay. Jonah, thanks so much for your email. I think we have time for maybe one or two more. Lionel says, how does Mary, Blessed Virgin Mary, how does Mary reconcile with Romans 3:23, the famous, for all who have sinned and come short of the glory of God? Doesn't this contradict the Immaculate Conception?
0: Yeah, I appreciate the question. I'd recommend you go back and read the book of Romans from cover to cover and consider the context of the question and what Paul's trying to accomplish in the book. And it's quite obvious that Paul just doesn't have the question of the Blessed Virgin Mary in view at all. I mean, he's not affirming the Immaculate Conception. He's not denying the Immaculate Conception. He's not thinking about the Immaculate Conception in this book. He is thinking about a different question entirely, namely, what is the relationship between Jews and Gentiles and their relationship respectively to the Mosaic Law? And the argument that he makes is that everyone's under sin, both Jews and Gentiles. You see how that works? Everyone's under sin,
1: yeah.
0: Both Jews and Gentiles. That's the referent, right? And so to apply it, you know, to every single individual human being and then try to answer questions that Paul's not asking, I think, is to misuse the text.
1: Interesting question here from Christina. Dr. Anders, is friendship a grave obligation?
0: So affability, friendliness, is, according to St. Thomas, like the first part of the virtue of justice.
1: Really?
0: Yeah, it's not the full, you know, kahuna.
1: Yeah.
0: There are all kinds of obligations that justice imposes on us towards individuals. Like, you know, for example, they have a right to their good name, a right not to be slandered, you know. They have a right to your affability. You don't necessarily have an obligation to try to cultivate deep friendship with every individual because that's impossible. Friendship is almost always born out of some commonality, and there's people that with whom we just have very little in common. I think that friendship is a natural good, and I think that the Catholic faith teaches that we have an obligation to naturally flourish and to seek our well-being, and that an integral, you know, developed human life is going to be one that contains usually friendship, unless you have, I mean, there are people who have issues, maybe neurological deficits and so forth, where I-thou relationship is just really inconceivable to them, like particularly, they say, autistic people that may have that kind of problem. But in the generality of cases, it's just good for you.
1: Christina, thank you so much for email. We were able to tackle a whole bunch of emails on today's program. We were very blessed about all that. Dr. David Andrews, thank you, my friend.
0: Thanks, Tom.
1: Keep it right here on EWTN. Coming up next on most of these EWTN stations, it'll be Open Line Tuesday with our Tuesday host, Father Wade Menezes of the Fathers of Mercy. If you want to hear this program again, Rich will have it posted for you in the next couple of hours at, go to this address, EWTN.com/listen. 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On behalf of our great team here, I'm Tom Price along with Dr. David Andrews. Hey, thanks for joining us. See you next time here on EWTN's Call to Communion. Until then, have a beautiful day. God bless.
17: Hi, I'm Jack Williams, and it's Tuesday. That means Father Wade Menezes is ready in the wings for the start of EWTN's Open Line Tuesday at the top of the hour for the heart and soul of Kansas, the Sword.
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20: God will hold us accountable, not just for every idle word, but for every idle silence. So we have an obligation to speak up when our neighbors offend God for their sake. It's a challenge, but Scripture gives us sound, practical advice. Find out more next on Breaking the Bread. As Ezekiel was appointed watchman over the house of Israel in this Sunday's first reading, so Jesus in the Gospel establishes his disciples as guardians of the new Israel of God, the church. He also puts in place procedures for dealing with sin and breaches of the faith, building on laws of discipline prescribed by Moses for Israel. The heads of the new Israel, however, receive extraordinary powers, similar to those given to Peter. They have the power to bind and loose, to forgive sins and to reconcile sinners in the name of Christ. But the powers he gives the apostles and their successors depend on their communion with him. As Ezekiel is only to teach what he hears, God saying, the disciples are to gather in his name and to pray and seek the will of our Heavenly Father, not their own. But this week's readings are more than a lesson in church order. They also suggest how we're to deal with those who trespass against us, a theme that we'll hear in next week's reading as well. Notice that both the Gospel and the first reading this week presume that we believers have a duty to correct our brothers and sisters in our midst. Ezekiel is even told that he will be held accountable for their souls if he fails to speak out for their sake and to try to correct them. This is the love that St. Paul speaks about, that we owe to our neighbors. To love our neighbors as ourselves is to be vitally concerned for their salvation. We must make every effort, as Jesus says, to win our brothers and sisters back, to turn them from false paths. We should never correct out of anger or a desire to punish. Instead, our message must be that of this week's responsorial psalm, urging sinners to hear God's voice with charity and humility, not to harden their hearts, And remember that He is the one who made us all, and He is the rock of our salvation. This is Scott Hahn for Breaking the Bread.
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3: 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Today, Iran's president said that his country is ready to return to the ceasefire deal reached with the U.S. back in June. That's if Washington does the same. The remarks follow the recent exchange of missile fire between the two countries. Voters are heading to the polls in Massachusetts, where longtime Democrat U.S. Senator Ed Markey is facing a primary challenge from U.S. Representative Seth Moulton. As the two battle for the seat, Moulton has questioned Markey's accomplishments and age. Archbishop Paul Gallagher has concluded his visit to Moscow, which began last week. The Vatican's top diplomat says the Holy See was urging both sides to show goodwill and seriously begin a dialogue, while emphasizing that the parties themselves are responsible for negotiating the details. I'm Veronica Dudo with EWTN News Nightly. Follow us on social media and join us this evening.
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5: 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Welcome to EWTN's Open Line. Father Wade Menezes is in a house. 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I'm Jack Williams. Ace McKay is our celebrity producer today. Your call screener is Matt Gubensky and Michael McCall watching the social media feeds. 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Just tell us your first name, how you're listening, and your brief question. And our host, as he is every Tuesday, Father Wade Menezes, how are you?
6: I'm doing great, Jack. Hello to you and to the team there on this Open Line Tuesday hour. I am in the city named after the most blessed sacrament of our Lord Jesus Christ.
5: Sacramento.
6: Truly present in the Eucharist. Yes, that is correct. And I am here at Mary's presentation of Mary Catholic Church here. And shout out to Father Bernardin, the pastor, and to his wonderful staff here that have been so wonderful this week for the parish mission. And they've just been fantastic in helping me lead this crew here each night. We opened last night with 237 people. It's one of a smaller parish. It's a smaller parish here in the Sacramento area, urban area. But they have a perpetual adoration chapel named after the Divine Mercy, the Divine Mercy Adoration Chapel, which is wonderful. So is looking forward to a great week here.
5: Hopefully you won't lose your head while you're there.
6: That is correct. That is correct. But I do want to talk about how and why St. John the Baptist lost his head in his martyrdom. The beheading of St. John the Baptist, officially known in the Roman Missal as the Passion of St. John the Baptist. Now, this is a curious feast celebrated as a memorial here in the United States. And that's why I want to talk about it. We celebrated this past Saturday on August 29th. And by the way, a happy September 1st to everyone. And it's a very curious feast because there's no other feast like it in that we really focus on the beheading as such, okay? Again, this past Saturday's gospel at Mass, we heard the words, "He promptly dispatched an executioner ordering him to bring back John the Baptist's head. That's in reference to Herod, of course. This gospel tells us of the beheading of St. John the Baptist on this feast day of his, this past Saturday, of his martyrdom, right?

0: St. John, of course, was beheaded by Herod Antipas, right? Now, the feast days of most canonized saints are on the days of their actual deaths, symbolic of their new life in heaven. And consequently, then, martyrs' feast days are usually on the day of their actual martyrdom, that is to say, their death, but not always. Sometimes it's held, for example, on the day of the transferring of their body to its current location. Yet, we have no other feast day at all named like the Feast of the Passion of St. John the Baptist, recalling specifically to mind his beheading. Now, why is that? So, for example, we don't have feast days called the Burning of St. Lawrence or the Torturing of St. Vincent, right? Or the Upside-Down Crucifixion of Peter or the Stoning of St. Stephen. Or, God forbid, the Flaying of Bartholomew, although that's what happened, right? Nor the beheading of Thomas More, nor the arrowing of St. Sebastian, or the crucifixions of, say, St. Peter Baptist, Paul Meeke, and their companions. No. Yet Holy Mother Church does name the feast day of August 29th, and properly so, the Passion of St. John the Baptist, again recalling to mind specifically his beheading. And why is this? This is my point for this springboard topic. This may be because I think beheading is one of the devil's major strategies against God's people. After all, the battle is for our minds, is it not? And the devil is trying to behead us spiritually by conforming our minds to this age instead of to Jesus Christ. Remember that Romans 12:2 tells us, "Do not be conformed to this world, but be transformed by the renewal of your mind, that you may prove what is the will of God, what is good and pleasing and perfect." So, for example, husbands are the heads of their wives in the proper sense. They're the heads of their families. They're the Christ figure of the home, the priest figure of the home as provider, protector, and leader. Husbands are called to be the Christ figure and the priest of the home, no doubt. Parents also are the heads of their children. Pastors are the heads of their churches. And leaders are the heads of their ministries. And yet the devil tries to spiritually behead marriages, for example, by keeping husbands spiritually immature. The devil tries to spiritually behead children by encouraging parents to be spiritually irresponsible. The devil tries to behead churches by leading pastors into sin. And the devil tries to spiritually behead ministries by making their leaders worldly wise but spiritual fools, as St. Paul tells us in Romans chapter 1, verse 22. So in other words, with all this beheading going on in today's culture, right, heads are rolling, we could say, and not in a good way either. So be on guard, repent, and obey the Lord always. Think of 1 Peter chapter 5, verse 8, my dear listeners to Open Line Tuesday. Think of 1 Peter 5, 8. We read it every Tuesday night in Compline, in the Universal Prayer of the Church, the Divine Office. We read, quote, "Stay sober and alert. Your opponent, the devil, is prowling around like a roaring lion looking for someone to devour. Resist him. Solid in your faith." What a powerful, powerful quote from the first letter of St. Peter, what I like to affectionately call the first papal encyclical, okay? 1 Peter 5:8, "Stay sober and alert. Your opponent, the devil, is prowling around like a roaring lion looking for someone to devour. Resist him, solid in your faith." So in short, the Passion of St. John the Baptist, his beheading, reveals that to die for the truth is not to die in vain. No, not at all. John the Baptist's courageous preaching about the truth of natural covenantal marriage, for example, earned him imprisonment and death. But now he reigns gloriously with Christ who conquered death. Herod, we are told, had even enjoyed listening to John. If only Herod had realized that the repentance John preached was not merely a nice idea, but a life-changing possibility for him as well. So St. John the Baptist, pray for us. Pray that we persevere in fidelity to the truth of the gospel and that we never doubt the mercy of God. You know, it's interesting that 1,500 years apart, 1,500 years apart, St. John the Baptist and St. Thomas More, the great Lord Chancellor of England under Henry VIII, both men died by the same way. Both were beheaded. Both men died at the command of their bosses, and both men died for standing up for natural covenantal marriage. Herod put John the Baptist to death by beheading. Henry VIII put St. Thomas More to death by beheading. by the executioner's blade. And as we know from the history of the time, Thomas More's last words were, "I die the king's good and faithful servant, but God's first." And both men stood up for natural covenantal marriage by God's law and by God's design. So let our prayer today then be, Heavenly Father, may I always use my head according to your most holy will, and always use it to profess gospel truths. So St. John the Baptist, pray for us.
1: 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Big congratulations going out to Rod and Kim Fazari at Two Hearts Communication in Walla Walla, Washington, celebrating 25 years. Boy, it seems like just yesterday that they were just getting things rolling there in the state of Washington. You can hear them on KHSS 100.7 FM. Congratulations to Rod and Kimberly from all of us here at EWTN. 833-288-EWTN. That's our toll-free number, 833-288-3986. We're talking faith, family, and fellowship with our very favorite Father of Mercy, Father Wade Menezes.

0: Hi, this is Father Mike Schmitz. I invite you to listen to Bible in a Year and Catechism in a Year here on EWTN Radio. On Catechism in a Year, you'll encounter God's plan of sheer goodness for us. 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
2: 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Speaking with author Christopher McMahon about his book, Faithful Finances, Six Steps to Establishing a Catholic Financial Life, published by Sophia Press, and of course available through our EWTN religious catalog. 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
3: 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We're going to break it down into manageable steps, a 365-day process where we can go from a place where we feel kind of uncomfortable and misaligned and take these six steps and end at a place where we are much closer to, A, a good cohesive plan and one that's much more consistent with our faith.
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5: 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Liz is up first in Luling, Louisiana, watching us on YouTube today. Liz, you are on with Father Wade.
6: Hi, Father Wade. Thanks for taking my call. We have, my son and I have season tickets to the Broadway Across America musicals that come to New Orleans. And this season, there is a show on Harry Potter. Every season is, you know, we think about, you know, should we keep these tickets? We love the entertainment, the talent, and, you know, we just go for the entertainment. But, you know, some of the shows, you know, we have to wonder about, you know, whether,
7: sure,
6: you know, we want to go. So anyway,
7: sure.
6: I was wondering about the Harry Potter. What does the Catholic Church think of?
7: Well, the Catholic Church wouldn't give you a teaching on that. The Catholic Church would only give you guidance on that. You're not going to find any church document, apostolic exhortation, papal encyclical, etc., that tells you that you can't go to Harry Potter plays or movies. You're not going to find anything like that. The church doesn't micromanage in that regard, but she gives us guidelines. So I personally would not go, and I would guide you not to go. Some Catholic critics and exorcists even view Harry Potter as a spiritually problematic, because it seems to normalize witchcraft, and it portrays magic as a neutral or a good tool, we could say, rather than a dangerous occult practice. And there's a problem. In fact, the late Vatican exorcist, Father Gabriel Amorth, he argued that the Harry Potter books blend good and evil and use the guise of fantasy to open minds to occult and occultic ideas. So I would just stay away from it. You know, some even say that you know, some clergy members, for example, have claimed that the Latin-sounding incantations in the books mirror real curses and risk attracting negative spiritual influences. In other words, could be a portal to the occult, you know. So while I greatly admire J.K. Rowling for her standing up for the safety of women's spaces and rejecting the tenets of gender ideology. You know, I think there's some problems here, spiritually speaking, as Father Gabriel Amorth, the late Gabriel Amorth, the Vatican exorcist again, tells us. We just want to be prudent and we want to be cautious. So personally, I wouldn't go. And you make a good point, too. It's not just Harry Potter here. When you sign up for season tickets for something like that, you're going to have to make moral choices on some shows of different genres that you care not to go to. And that's a great way to practice your Catholic faith, to want to pursue and watch and go and enjoy what is good, true, and beautiful, not necessarily the opposites of those three things that we are naturally attracted to as human persons, because we're made in God's image and likeness. We're called to pursue the good, the true, and the beautiful, not the opposite of those, which is the bad, the false, and the ugly, right? So I personally would not go. Great question. Thank you so much.
5: 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Diane's up next in Orlando, Florida. 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Diane, you're on with Father Wade.
8: Hello, thanks for taking my call. I have a simple question about definitions. I'd like to know the difference. And 25 words or less, the difference between sanctification, salvation, and justification, those three. And then also the difference between, if you don't mind, two questions. The difference between doctrine and dogma, please.
7: Okay, so in regards to justification, it's when, in regards to not being in a state of mortal sin, we're not knowledgeable in any mortal sin. We have the moral certitude that we are in a state of justification and able to receive God's sanctifying grace, which makes us an actual participator in God's own divine life. And when we are in that state, and by the way, it is morally possible to stop at any given point of the day and say to your inmost heart of hearts, and mean it, by the way, mean it, sincerely mean it, you know what, to the best of my sincerest of knowledge, I'm not aware of any mortal sin. Well, praise God for that, right? So that's a state of justification where we are able to receive his sanctifying grace, which comes ordinarily through the channels of the seven sacraments, at three sacraments of initiation, two sacraments of healing, and two sacraments of service, also known as the two sacraments of vocation and mission. And that sanctifying grace that the seven sacraments makes us actual participators in God's own divine life. And this leads us towards sanctification, right? But not necessarily to salvation. We have to persevere to the end to salvation. Okay, so there you have your justification, your sanctification. In fact, the four-night parish mission that I'm giving this week here at St. Mary of the Presentation Parish is titled Work Out Your Salvation. Okay, so we want to stay in a state of grace. We want to stay in that state of justification to receive God's sanctifying grace. This helps us work on our sanctification and work toward our salvation with confidence. As St. Paul teaches us in Philippians 2:12, he says, work out your salvation with fear and trembling. And of course, this is a filial fear of God, not a servile fear of God. In other words, not a fear of punishment from God, but a fear of not wanting to disappoint God. Why? Precisely because we know that he loves us. Filial fear is the fear of not wanting to disappoint. It's the fear of a child not wanting to offend the parent precisely because they know the parent loves them, right? And so this is how we work toward our salvation with fear and trembling, as St. Paul teaches in the second chapter of his letter to the Philippians. And dogma versus dogma is pretty straightforward. Not first of all, they're not the same. Dogma and doctrine are not the same. To put it curtly, if you will, all dogmas are doctrines, but not all doctrines are dogmas, okay? Dogmas are formally declared either ex cathedra or from the chair of Peter, or non ex cathedra from the chair of Peter, but they're still considered formal dogmas of the faith, okay? But not all doctrines are dogmas. So, for example, a doctrine is a broad term we could say for any official teaching of the Catholic Church regarding faith and morals, okay? It includes all the instructions, for example, the moral guidelines, and theological explanations that are handed down by the church to succeeding generations based on sacred scripture, sacred tradition, and the magisterium. Some doctrines are infallible and unchangeable, while others represent just general teachings or applications that can be developed and clarified or understood more deeply over time, right? But dogma is a specific, narrow subset of doctrine, and it refers to a truth that is explicitly revealed by God through sacred scripture and tradition, of course, and has been formally and solemnly defined by the church's supreme teaching authority, the magisterium, as binding and unchangeable. So, for example, a priesthood reserved to males alone, and Catholics are required to give an irrevocable assent of faith to a dogma, and denying a dogma is considered heresy in the church. Now, some dogmas are proclaimed from the chair of Peter, like Mary's Assumption and Mary's Immaculate Conception, but not all dogmas are proclaimed from the chair. Some are revealed very explicitly by God in sacred scriptures. So, for example, what Jesus revealed about the Trinity. We know that our God is three divine persons in one God, and one God in three divine persons. Great question about those differences between justification and sanctification and salvation, and also the difference between dogma and doctrine.
5: Next up for us is the great state of North Carolina. Natasha is a first-time caller listening on the EWTN app. Natasha, you're on with Father Wade Menezes.
9: Hi, Father Wade. I have a teenager. She decided to go into a Catholic high school, which we are completely supportive of. They are requiring her to take Latin courses. Uh-huh. And she's coming to me with some questions that I don't really know how to give an answer to. We go to Mass regularly in English, and they offer the Mass in Latin. And she says, well, I can say the prayers so much with my heart because I understand the words, but in Latin I can't understand the words. And I wonder what is the importance of the Latin Mass.
7: Sure. So Latin remains important in the Catholic Church, in the life of the Church, because it provides a universal unity, and the very nature of Latin preserves theological precision and definition of the term being looked at without changing meanings. This is one of the reasons why Latin is called a dead language. It cannot be manipulated. This is why St. Jerome, the great scripture scholar, and doctor of the Church, who died at Bethlehem in the 5th century, this is why he wanted to translate the Latin translate the Greek and the Hebrew scriptures into Latin to help preserve the Hebrew and the Greek meanings so that those meanings could not be manipulated. So core reasons would be universal unity as the official language of the Roman Catholic Church, what we call the mater lingua, the mother tongue of the church. Latin allows bishops and clergy and documents to remain aligned globally across different native languages. Immutability, the meanings cannot change because it's a dead language whose spoken definitions do not shift with modern slang or with cultural changes or with the change of times or anything like that, right? In other words, doctrines are protected from drifting into heresy or ambiguity, we could say. Okay. Also, there's a kind of like a sacred point here, a sacred register, if you will, that using a distinct ancient language sets worship apart from everyday life, emphasizing the transcendent and holy nature of the sacred liturgy by using the Latin language for the ordinary parts of the Mass, like the holy, holy, holy, the sanctus, sanctus, sanctus, or the Lamb of God, Agnus Dei, and especially when you add it to the beautiful Gregorian chant or to a polyphony chant, you know, it's just beautiful and it rings out as sacred music. I would encourage you to maybe get a download of a sung Mass, like maybe the sung Mass of Pope St. Martin. It's a beautiful, beautiful liturgy. It even includes the Miserere, Psalm 51, is the responsorial psalm of the Mass. So it's very, very beautiful. So there's kind of like a sacred register here that keeps the Latin set apart, that something very special is going on here, the transcendent and holy nature of the sacred liturgy. And then lastly, you know, there's just a historical heritage. Latin ties modern Catholics to the early Western Church, her historical councils, etc. And there's a vast treasury there, and so we embrace that.
5: Maria in New Jersey, hang in there. You're up next. We've got plenty of time for your calls as well. 833-288-EWTN. It's Open Line Tuesday with Father Wade.

0: Hi, this is Father Wade Menezes of EWTN Global Catholic Radio's Open Line Tuesday. For me, the soul of Catholic Radio is an opportunity to grow in wisdom and knowledge of the doctrines and teachings of our one holy Catholic and apostolic faith. And I am so thankful to you for being an important part of the Lord's plan. Invite others into this work the Holy Spirit is already doing. 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
7: Grab one of these open phone lines, 833-288-EWTN is our toll-free number, 833-288-3986. As advertised, Maria is up next in the great state of New Jersey, listening also on Sirius XM Channel 130. Maria, thank you so much for holding during the break. You are on with Father Wade.
8: Hi, Father. Thank you for taking my call. I have a quick question about unconsecrated hosts. My boys who have served have also been taught that it's called holy altar bread. And I've seen recently some priests, one had, you know, an unconsecrated host about the size of a plate walk up the aisle just kind of with it facing down very casually, and the other one was feeding the small unconsecrated host to his dog. And both kind of feel like it's okay. And I was just conflicted by that because my children were taught that even though it's not a consecrated host, it's still used in the Mass.
9: Yeah,
8: and
9: it's used for,
8: called
9: holy
8: correct. Altar bread.
9: Correct. It's used for sacred and holy worship. And so we treat it as such, even though it has not been used for that yet. But it's going to be. And so it is not proper to do the scenarios that you yourself just explained to us. And so I would agree with that. And whoever is in charge of training the altar servers, the altar boys, I would stress that to that person. Maybe it's one of the dads of the parish, that's another aspect of training altar servers that is worth making a point to them about, that everything we're handling here, even though the Mass hasn't started yet, we're setting up for the Mass and putting the sacred vessels on the credence table, etc. You know, we're putting out the patens and whatnot. Everything is handled with reverence, care, and devotion, precisely because they're used for sacred worship. Great point. Thank you so much, Maria, for your call. We really appreciate your listenership.
7: Father Wade, this might be a good time, and I'm certainly not accusing Maria of this by any stretch of the imagination, but oftentimes when you see something that you don't just think is quite right, there's like a whole lot of complaining that goes on amongst the parishioners, but nobody ever talks to Father about it, who could actually do something about it. Might be a good time to maybe revisit the points that you so eloquently make from time to time about the guidelines for fraternal correction. And how would you approach your priest, or who would you approach?
9: Yeah, well, ultimately, I think that the preach would be approached, but I would approach the trainer of the altar servers first, precisely because of the rules of fraternal correction, which come from Scripture. You know, you go to your brother first, and if he doesn't listen, then get a witness, etc. But St. Thomas Aquinas teaches that the three guideposts or the three hallmarks of fraternal correction is that we do it privately, charitably, and rarely. We give the fraternal correction, in this case, how to handle sacred things well, even though the Mass isn't necessarily taking place at this moment. We want to handle sacred things well, like unconsecrated hosts that will be used for the liturgy. You explain this to the person privately so as not to embarrass them in front of other people. You do it charitably because charity is the queen of the virtues, faith, hope, and love, and the greatest of these is love. And you do it rarely because you shouldn't have to beat the person over the head with the point. But if they don't improve on it, then you go to the next their immediate superior, the next person up on the ladder of command, if you will. So that would be, if not the server himself, privately, charitably, and rarely sharing these points with the server himself or herself, then, you know, go to the trainer of the altar servers. If to no avail there, and a month later you still see that nothing's been improved upon, then I would go to the pastor directly. Great point.
7: 833-288-EWTN. That's our toll-free number. We've got several open phone lines and plenty of time for your calls at 833-288-3986. Another first-time caller, Grant in the great state of Nebraska, listening on Spirit Catholic Radio. Grant, you are on with Father Wade.
5: Hello, Father Wade. This is Grant, like I said. And, well, my problem is I've been dating this gal for a year, and she's never seen herself being married in a Catholic church and wants to be married in a, you know, how they've been doing it in barns and fields and whatnot. And so I'm kind of torn just on how I should go about this and what I should do.
9: Yeah, you need to explain to her the church's teaching on why the Catholic Church requires that the sacrament of matrimony take place within a sacred place, because of what the rite of the sacrament of matrimony means for the couple in establishing a covenant. So there's theological meaning behind all of this, and why it's important for a couple to marry within the physical church, with the graces of our Lord and his bride, the church, being given to the couple in a valid celebration of the sacrament of matrimony. So it sounds like, and I just say this in a very cursory way because I don't know either one of you from Adam or Eve, so I can say this quite freely, but I'm also just saying it very basically. It doesn't sound like she understands or wants to embrace the importance of the faith for you. And I'll tell you, Grant, if there's two things that a husband and wife need to be united on, it's faith and morality. Especially if they're childbearing age, if they're a childbearing age couple and they plan to have children, the children have got to see the mother and father united on those two fronts. Today in 2026, beyond a shadow of a doubt, the children need to see the parents united on those two fronts, the faith front and the morality front or the morals front. If they see that mom and dad are separated on either one of those two as they grow up, especially once they get into their teen years, they will try to wedge a wedge between mom and dad and go toward the parent that they believe will support them in their task. For example, if your daughter wants to move in with her boyfriend in college, she'll go to the parent that she believes will support that, because she knows that her parents are not united on the morals front and they're not united on the faith front. So, you know, I say this very, very generally. You know, I give spiritual direction. I hear confessions. I talk to people in vestibules after masses when they come up and want to pour their heart out after hearing the mission talk. There is a lot of frailty in family life right now when the parents are not united on those two fronts. But just to answer your question directly, which I already did earlier, you need to explain to her the significance of the church house, the literal church building, and what that signifies in the celebration of the sacrament of matrimony. You got the Blessed Sacrament present. It's an image of heaven. It's the church house, the beauty of the church house, is an image of the new and heavenly Jerusalem that awaits us. Invite her to go back and listen to this half hour at the half hour mark when we come back from our half hour break, which we did just a few minutes ago. Have her listen to this section of the podcast today, the show today, and hopefully it will inspire her. And then you say to her, honey, let's study this together before we just say yay or nay to either way, either in a barn or outside in a field or in the Catholic Church. Before we say yay or nay to either way, let's study this together and see if there's rhyme or reasoning to what my faith teaches me. You know, and then invite her to study that. So, great question. I wish you God's providence in this, because I know it can be very difficult if the loved one is not on the same page faith-wise or morals-wise.
7: 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Wide open phone lines for you at 833-288-3986. It's Tuesday. That not only means Father Wade on EWTN's open line, but it also means Mother Angelica Live Classics. Our founder's Mother Angelica shares her timeless wit and wisdom. And tonight, Mother talks about the real Mother Teresa and how her love of Christ and the Eucharist can help guide our lives. That's Mother Angelica Live Classics tonight, 8 Eastern Time on EWTN television and radio. And keep it right here. Because when we're finished on many of these EWTN stations, Beacon of Truth with Deacon Harold Burke-Sivers, and we have a unique opportunity. Ace McKay is our celebrity producer today. And Ace, explain what's going to happen on Beacon of Truth when we're done here. Coming up next.
10: So God's word obviously applies to each of us differently when we read it. So what is your word from God today? So we randomly open the Bible. So when you call in, you get to know what God may be saying to you. And the amazing thing, this is like second or third time doing this, hearing where people are with God and then how it easily lines up. So again, there are no coincidences, no such thing as luck. What does God's word say to you today?
7: That's Beacon of Truth with Deacon Harold Burke-Sivers, coming up next on many of these EWTN stations. Father Wade, I want to read an email here that I think will lead right into a beautiful vocation opportunity for the Fathers of Mercy. But Eric writes in and he says, I just wanted to thank the Fathers of Mercy for sending Father Ken to my church for Why Be Catholic. Because of his presentation over 4 evenings, my wife has a greater understanding of the faith and has been called to enter OCIA. I never wanted to push her, but God worked through Father Ken to bring another soul to the faith. Thank you for the work the Fathers of Mercy perform in bringing souls to the church.
9: Yeah, that's a beautiful testimony right there. And maybe Grant from Nebraska, maybe that's a series he might want to listen to. And if he feels his girlfriend would benefit from it as well, Why Be Catholic series by Father Ken Geraci, our mission director, is a very, very popular series. It's also in book form as well. So that's something that Grant may want to look at and maybe witness to his girlfriend about. And if the Holy Spirit calls her to look more closely at the church, God be praised. And hopefully at least inspire her to want to marry in the church. But yes, it's a very popular series, Why Be Catholic, also available in book form, as I said. And this reminds me, you know, the importance of our vocations as Fathers of Mercy. You know, I'm here in Sacramento preaching a 4-night parish mission. Father Ken gave that parish mission that gentleman just gave witness about. And this is our main apostolate. This is our itinerant missionary preaching apostolate. We Fathers of Mercy preach parish missions, retreats, devotions, and conferences across the United States and Canada, and also to specialty countries whenever we're called, to preach the truth. You know, I'm often asked, well, what's a parish mission like? You know, like this young man just witnessed about in the email you read, Jack. Well, it's a fantastic opportunity for the people of the parish and surrounding community to come together for a 4 or 5-night presentation on a particular theme or topic of Catholic teaching. As Pope St. John Paul II once said, that for the periodical renewal of a parish and its individual parishioners, nothing beats a parish mission, with such things as daily Eucharistic adoration ample opportunity for confession and a solemn closing mass on the last night. A parish mission is a fantastic and great opportunity for both the individual and parish-wide renewal. It provides a wonderful opportunity for parish-wide strengthening of the church's teaching. So we are found at fathersofmercy.com. Fathersofmercy.com is our website. And for a pastor to schedule a parish mission for his parish, or for a layperson to share this information with their pastor to have, possibly have a Fathers of Mercy parish mission, just have your pastor go to missions@fathersofmercy.com to email Father Ken to inquire about a parish mission. Again, that's an email address for our mission director, Father Ken Geraci, missions@fathersofmercy.com. That's the word mission with an S at the end of it, missions@fathersofmercy.com.
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9: Well, the series that I'm giving this week is one of my favorites to give. 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Because where you're at, where the individual is at, single, married, widowed, consecrated priest, brother, sister, doctor, farmer, lawyer, it doesn't matter. 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Work out your salvation. Night number one, last night, be faithful to your daily duty. Night number two, tonight, be other-centered as opposed to being self-centered. Night number three, Wednesday, understand the reality of vice and virtue. And night number four, Thursday night's homily at the solemn closing mass is titled Practice and Live the Sacraments.
7: 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John is up next in Cincinnati, Ohio, watching on YouTube today. John, you are on with Father Wade.
11: Hello, Jack. Father Wade. And question, after my father died in 98, my mother, a few years later, moved out to Southeast Ministries apartments in Milford, Ohio. I was wondering if you ever do retreats there yourself.
9: Well, for myself, I have not been in the town or city of Milford, but I have preached extensively in Ohio, like, for example, Cincinnati and Columbus, and some rural areas as well throughout the state. Some of my other confers in the community might have preached per se in Milford, I don't know. But, John, I would encourage you to share with your mother's pastor in that area, whoever her pastor is, about the Fathers of Mercy, and maybe he'll consider having a four- or five-night parish mission, or maybe he just wants to have a day-long father-son retreat or a day-long mother-daughter retreat, or if he has, you know, six or seven couples who are taking the marriage courses in his parish, maybe he wants to have a private retreat for those six or seven married couples over the course of a Saturday day-long retreat, engagement retreat. So, you know, we fit the bill. Whatever the pastor wants, we can come in and do. So I would encourage you to share this information with your mother's pastor. Thank you so much, John, for your call today. We appreciate it.
7: You know, Father Wade, we're talking about missions real heavy here in this last segment of the program today. These missions don't give themselves. Where do Fathers of Mercy come from?
9: What do you mean where we come? Well, we come from Kentucky. Is that what you're referring?
7: I was trying to lead you into a vocations plug.
9: Oh, okay.
7: very unsuccessfully.
9: If the young man submits application with us and he's subsequently accepted, he will move to Kentucky. How about that?
7: There you okay. go.
9: Yes, if a young man wants to look at us, he would simply go as well to fathersofmercy.com, and he would contact our vocation director through the contact us link, or by contacting our vocation director directly at vocations@fathersofmercy.com. Our vocation director is Father Joseph Morgan. You can email him directly at vocations@fathersofmercy.com. That's the word vocation with an S at the end of it, vocations@fathersofmercy.com. But also visit our very user-friendly Fathers of Mercy website. Very easy to navigate through. Read about the different missionaries. Read about our primary apostolate works, our charism of giving the mercy of God to those who so desperately need it and yearn for it in a broken wounded world. So, you know, Jack, I'm often asked, what's it mean to be a Father of Mercy? Well, it means a man who wants to be faithful to the church founded by Jesus Christ, a man who wants to stay faithful to the sacred deposit of faith. And that's that heritage of faith, mind you, contained in sacred scripture and tradition and handed on in the church from the time of the apostles, and from which the magisterium, the teaching office of the church, draws all that it proposes for belief as being divinely revealed by Almighty God. As a father of mercy, all of this conviction is publicly expressed in a dynamic missionary preaching apostolate at parish missions, retreats, devotions, and conferences. So give us a look.
7: And we're going to keep the mission conversation going from a slightly different angle. We're heading to the Commonwealth of Virginia. Pauline is listening on Sirius XM Channel 130. And Pauline, Father Wade was at your ordination.
9: Oh, praise
7: Pauline,
9: God.
7: Pauline, you're on with Father Wade.
12: Hello, Father Wade.
9: Hello, Pauline.
12: How are you? I went to your ordination in Nashville.
9: Okay.
12: And what a beautiful event.
9: Well,
12: and
9: thank you. Yes.
12: And I also saw you at Casa Maria one time at a retreat. But my question is, how do I encourage my pastor to invite you to give a parish mission?
9: Well,
12: I go to St. Joseph's Catholic Church in Mandarin, Florida.
9: Okay. So we've preached extensively in Florida. I myself personally have preached extensively up and down Florida over the years. So what I would do is I would simply, depending on your relationship with your pastor and how well you know him, I would print out from our website a few of the points about a parish mission that you can print off from our website to share with him what those points are and the benefits and parish-wide renewal, etc., and invite him to look further at our website to schedule a parish mission at a convenient time for his parish. It could be a 4 or 5 night mission. Every now and again, we'll have a pastor ask us for a 3 night mission because he wants it very, very focused on one particular topic. And so he wants it, or maybe it's a higher demographic of elderly parishioners. So he believes that a shorter mission is better for the elderly demographic, whatever it is. But most missions are 4 and 5 nights, and we cater to the need of the pastor, is my point. Or again, he may just want to have a day-long retreat. But you're asking specifically about the week-long parish mission. I would invite him to go to our website and read about us. And what you can do ahead of that is print out some of the points about a parish mission from our website and share those with him and write the website on the piece of paper for him and tell him why you yourself believe, Pauline, that a parish mission would be advantageous for your parish. He wants to hear from his parishioners. Believe me when I tell you that he wants to hear, a pastor likes to hear how parishioners believe the parish could be better evangelized. So don't be shy about that. Share the information with him. Great question. Thank you so much. And thank you for coming to our ordination 26 years ago. My goodness, we had an ordination class of 8 that year in the Cathedral of the Incarnation in downtown Nashville, Tennessee. It was 3 deacons and 5 priests, and I was one of the 5 priests. So it was a very big class for the Fathers of Mercy that year. Praise God. So thank you, Pauline, for your call. We really appreciate it.
7: I've got an email here from Chris in Poughkeepsie, New York, and he says, hello, Father Wade. Can you suggest any good books that may help with overcoming distractions and staying focused on prayer?
9: Oh, there's a lot of books out there on prayer, no doubt. I would encourage you to go to EWTN Publishing and just under the category of prayer, just in and of itself, to see how the titles give reference to different points of prayer, right? Might be appealing to you in that regard. And also, EWTN Publishing works in conjunction with, very closely in fact, Sophia Institute Press. And so that is a second website that I would recommend you look at, precisely because of its relationship with EWTN Publishing. But again, when you look at the topic of distractions and prayer and how that can be adverse to a prayerful life, that's what you want to look for guidance in regards to titles of books, is what you want to look at. But in regards to the spiritual life, my goodness, in regards to how prayer in and of itself leads to a stronger sacramental economy lived, like more often confession, more fervently received and efficaciously received Holy Communions, etc., I like to recommend my own book, Overcoming the Evil Within. You know, the reality of sin and the transforming power of God's grace and mercy. There's also The Art of Praying by Romano Guardini. The Fire Within by Thomas Dubé, Father Thomas Dubé. That's a spiritual classic. How to Pray Well by Father Raul Pius, that great Jesuit. Mother Angelica on Prayer and Living the Kingdom, Living for the Kingdom by Mother Angelica. You know, there's all kinds of titles out there. The Little Oratory, A Beginner's Guide to Praying in the Home. Progress Through Mental Prayer by Father Edward Lean. Prayer as a Weapon, How to Go on the Spiritual Offensive by Jesse Romero. So there's a lot of good books out there, and let the titles speak to you, I would recommend, in that regard, and see what strikes you. And again, EWTN Publishing and its partner in publishing in regards to shared authors and shared compilations and marketing strategies, EWTN Publishing's partner, Sophia Institute Press. Hope that helps you out. Thank you so much for a great email question.
7: Hey, Father, what do you think? I know it's not specifically a book on prayer, but your daily devotional could really focus someone in as they're, you know, quieting themselves and maybe entering into a time of prayer with God, and to have that little inspiration at the beginning of their prayer time might actually help them focus in a little more clearly on what they're doing.
9: Yeah, thank you, Jack. The title of my daily devotional for men, which came out just a year ago, is titled Stand Firm, Be Strong. It's a men's Catholic daily devotional of Scripture and Saints. And it's meant to be just a 5 to 8 minute exercise each morning as the man begins his day. It's written specifically for the guys, specifically for men. And it's got over 200 topics, one each day, and three things follow that topic: the Scripture quote on that topic, the Saint quote on that topic, and then Father Wade's short meditation on that topic. Again, just a 5 to 8 minute exercise each day over the course of 200 days, which is just over 6 months. So I like to call it my 6 month spiritual manual for men, Stand Firm, Be Strong, a men's Catholic daily devotional of Scripture and Saints. And so some of the topics over the course of the 200 days: accountability, commitment, the reality of the devil, the importance of weekly Eucharist, the importance of monthly confession, striving to stay debt free, know your friends, watch your mouth, right? So a good collection over these 200 days of more spiritual topics and more secular or temporal topics to help the man formulate his day and his life of prayer, as Jack says. Thank you.
7: Father, would you leave us with a blessing?
9: I certainly will, Jack. May the blessing of Almighty God, the Father, and the Son, and the Holy Spirit descend upon all of our Open Line Tuesday listeners and remain with each and every one of you this day and always. St. Joseph, Terror of Demons.
7: Pray for us. On behalf of our host, Father Wade Menezes, our producer, our celebrity producer, Ace McKay, our call screener, Matt Kubensky, and social media maven, Mr. Michael McCall, I'm Jack Williams. Thanks so much for tuning in. Back at it tomorrow with Father Mitch. Until then, God bless.

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2: Moses and Jesus looked out on the crowds and saw sheep without a shepherd. They asked God to send shepherds, apostles, mediators who would feed these flocks. 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

0: The words God speaks to Israel in this week's first reading are intended for us as well. The church is the fulfillment of God's covenant promises to Israel, a kingdom of priests and a holy nation. In the church, we have been gathered together as the Israel of God. To borrow St. Paul's phrase, God has made us his own people, the flock that he tends, as we sing in the responsorial psalm. Moses was Israel's first shepherd. With the promised land in view, he prayed that God would raise up a successor so that God's people would not be left as sheep without a shepherd. These same words are used in this week's gospel to describe Jesus' pity for the crowds who are troubled and abandoned like sheep without a shepherd. Israel's shepherds, the Pharisees and scribes, misled the people through their hypocrisy. But God had long before promised that he himself would come and save his sheep, searching over the whole earth where they'd been scattered for lack of a shepherd. Jesus is that new Moses, the new David, the shepherd of God promised by the prophets, a divine shepherd king sent to restore God's priestly kingdom. As Moses commissioned Joshua as his successor, so we see Jesus giving the 12 his power and authority. In God's plan, they are to seek out the lost sheep of Israel first and then bring all the nations back into the fold. Together we have been saved and reconciled to God. As God delivered Israel, he has also made us a kingdom of priests in the church. So we come to the Mass as his sons and daughters to serve our Heavenly Father with gladness, to praise his kindness because it endures forever. This is Scott Hahn for Breaking the Bread.
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0: Now your Tuesday afternoon Sword Point weather forecast. Sunny and hot as we go through the afternoon with highs in the lower 100s, a south wind at 5 to 10 miles an hour. Mostly clear and still quite warm tonight, the low in the upper 70s. Sunny and hot on Wednesday with highs in the upper 90s. Mostly clear Wednesday night, lows in the upper 70s. Sunny on Thursday, hot with highs in the upper 90s. Mostly clear with lows in the mid 70s Thursday night. Sunny and upper 90s on Friday, mostly clear in mid 70s Friday night. Staying sunny and hot through the Labor Day weekend. That's your Sword Point weather forecast. From the Sword, KSWCLP and KSWCLP.com. I'm Nowcast meteorologist Matthew Harding.
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0: In the name of the Father, and of the Son, and of the Holy Spirit. Amen. Our Father, who art in heaven, hallowed be thy name. Thy kingdom come, thy will be done, on earth as it is in heaven.
1: Give us this day our daily bread, and forgive us our trespasses, as we forgive those who trespass against us. And lead us not into temptation, but deliver us from evil. Amen.
0: Hail Mary, full of grace, the Lord is with thee. Blessed art thou among women, and blessed is the fruit of thy womb, Jesus.
1: Holy Mary, Mother of God, pray for us sinners now and at the hour of our death. Amen.
0: I believe in God the Father Almighty, creator of heaven and earth, and in Jesus Christ, his only Son, our Lord, who was conceived by the Holy Spirit, born of the Virgin Mary, suffered under Pontius Pilate, was crucified, died, and was buried. He descended into hell, and on the third day he rose again. He ascended into heaven and sits at the right hand of God, the Father Almighty. From thence he shall come to judge the living and the dead. I believe in the Holy Spirit, the Holy Catholic Church, the communion of saints, the forgiveness of sins, the resurrection of the body, and life everlasting. Amen.

Amen. Eternal God, in whom mercy is endless, and the treasury of compassion inexhaustible, look kindly upon us and increase your mercy in us, that in difficult moments we might not despair nor become despondent, but with great confidence submit ourselves to your holy will, which is love and mercy itself.

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2: The 2026 Virtual Information Conference on the Vocation of Consecrated Virginity will be held Friday, Saturday, and Sunday from September 4 to the 6th. From 12 to 5 p.m. each day. 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Registrations are available at consecratedvirgins.org, and they are subject to the approval of the organizer. The conference fee is $60. The United States Association of Consecrated Virgins is self-supporting, and they invite you to offer an additional donation to help with their work. Also, donate at consecratedvirgins.org. This online conference offers an introductory but in-depth look at the vocation of consecrated virginity, its ecclesial identification, history, spirituality, lived experience, prerequisites for admission, and requisite formation. The conference includes times of prayer, questions and answers, talks and testimonies by consecrated virgins, as well as talks from Episcopal moderator Bishop Earl Boye. Anyone with serious interest in the vocation is invited to attend. The United States Association of Consecrated Virgins is a voluntary association of consecrated virgins living in the world. The USACV's purpose is to support its members in the faithful living out of their vocation to consecrated virginity and to assist one another in service to the church as befits their state. The USACV website is designed both to serve members and to provide information about the vocation of consecrated virginity lived in the world.
1: Well, we need to take a break, but we'll be back with an excerpt from an interview with Andrew Niewald, who is the founder and president of the Adoratio Foundation.
3: This is Patrick Coffin at patrickcoffin.media. We talk all the time about the culture war, don't we? Have you ever stopped to think about what the culture war is being fought over? Some people say the culture war is waged over big government versus small, or tax cuts versus tax increases, or pro-Second Amendment versus anti-Second Amendment, or prayer in schools versus secular-only public education. There's truth in all of these. I propose that the real culture war, the overarching conflict, is between those who think contraception is a blessing and those who think that love and life belong together. From that seemingly minor disagreement flows every other cultural battle. Think about it. If birth control is a good thing, if fertility can be made sterile, it's awfully hard to argue against homosexual behavior, divorce and remarriage, and the very redefinition of marriage. The logic is inexorable. This is Patrick Coffin at KSWZLP. Be a saint. What else is there?
1: We are back with part of the interview with Andrew Niewald, where he discusses the experiences of God working on your heart during Eucharistic adoration. Salina Diocese has, since last year, started doing a couple of prison ministry retreats in Ellsworth and Norton. And I know one of the comments that we got back from one of the inmates that was there, he was saying that he felt like the best time of the retreat. And I mean, there was already people that were guys that were being converted, but he was talking about the best time was sitting in silence in a room that we had set up for just for adoration. And these guys, during the course of the retreat, they could go into that room and pray before the Eucharist. And it just like you said, it's just amazing what the Lord can do to you when you just go. And I don't even know that these guys had had a whole lot of instruction for them. We told them a little bit about it as we set up the room and how it was going to be available during the retreat. But it was just something that once they got in there, it just worked on their heart. It was amazing.
4: I got to tell you this. I picked up two of my daughters at a Catholic camp out in Colorado just this last weekend. And I need to frame it with of course, it was in Colorado. They were in the heart of the mountains. And they did white water rafting. They did rock climbing. They climbed the summit of a mountain. It wasn't Pikes Peak, but it was a mountain like that early one morning. They had all these absolutely epic experiences, but they did adoration. And at the end of this, we were there yesterday picking our girls up. There was about 150 girls that were there. And I'm not kidding. It took like 2 hours of all of us parents there to pick up their kids. They asked all the girls to come up in a row and they said, introduce yourself and what was the biggest spiritual, rewarding thing over the entire 9 days that they were there. And I'm guessing 100 of the 150 said adoration. Wow. And this was in the process. They've been doing white water rafting and mountain climbing and rock climbing, whatever, all that. And these high school kids said adoration was beautiful out here on the mountain. They loved it.
2: I need to get my daughter in that camp.
1: I would say that even from personal experiences, my first encounter with adoration was when I went to Medjugorje. And I mean, for all the amazing things and the talks and everything that I saw there, I went to adoration. I had, we were all going along there and I was like, what is this? And people were trying to explain what we were going to do. I got back and I told people that was the most amazing experience of the entire 10, 11 days that I was there. And it was when I got back here that I immediately signed up for an adoration hour.
4: And then you know what it does. And to me, here's what's so effective about taking an hour is that it saves you from the whims of your own spiritual journey. You know, if you say that, oh, I'm not going to sign up for an hour, but I'll just stop in frequently. Well, you start out with great intentions, like a New Year's resolution, and then a month or two into it, it becomes 2 weeks between the last time and then a month between, it's like going to confession. You have to say, okay, I'm going to go to confession the first Saturday of every month. And you got to get into that discipline of it. Yep. And that's what signing up for an hour does. It saves you from the whims of your own spirituality.
1: Well, our time is up. But join us again tomorrow for another excerpt of our interview with Andrew Niewald, who is a parishioner at St. John the Baptist Parish in Beloit. For Joey Stone Street and me, Brad Fagan, thank you and may God bless you richly.
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5: Now, your Tuesday afternoon Sword Point weather forecast. Sunny and hot as we go through the afternoon with highs in the lower 100s, a south wind at 5 to 10 miles an hour. Mostly clear and still quite warm tonight, the low in the upper 70s. Sunny and hot on Wednesday with highs in the upper 90s. Mostly clear Wednesday night, lows in the upper 70s. Sunny on Thursday, hot with highs in the upper 90s. Mostly clear with lows in the mid-70s Thursday night. Sunny and upper 90s on Friday, mostly clear in mid-70s Friday night. Staying sunny and hot through the Labor Day weekend. That's your Sword Point weather forecast. From the Sword, KSWCLP and KSWCLP.com. I'm nowcast meteorologist Matthew Harding.
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9: This is Catholic Challenge, a quiz show that tests your knowledge of the Catholic faith. From altar to zealot and amice to wimple, we've got the questions to test your mettle. Take up your shield and raise your sword. It's time to stand firm in the glory of the Lord. Are you up to the challenge? Catholic Challenge 2.0 is here. Are you ready? And now, here is your host, Barbara G.
10: 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I'm your host, Barbara G., and with me today is my co-host, P.J. Chavez. P.J., great to see you. How are you doing?
11: Very good to see you. I am fantastic. Thank you.
10: Very good. 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So how about giving them the rules?
11: Absolutely. Well, here are the rules. We will ask 10 multiple choice questions in the first three rounds. Each correct answer is worth 10 points. 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The fourth and final round is the challenge round. Now, this round increases the difficulty since no multiple choice answers will be provided, and each correct answer in that round is worth 30 points.
10: Okay, PJ. All right, listeners, are you ready? We're ready to start round one. Question number one, from Luke chapter 1, verse 26, which angel announced the birth of Jesus to the Blessed Mother? Was it Gabriel, Raphael, or Michael? And the correct answer is Gabriel. In Luke, we read that in the sixth month, the angel Gabriel was sent from God to a town of Galilee called Nazareth to a virgin whose name was Mary. Question number two. Who has the primary responsibility for education of children? Is it the government, the school, or parents? And the answer is the parents. From the Catechism, number 2252, we learn that parents have the first responsibility for the education of their children in the faith, prayer, and all the virtues. Question number three. When he was 14, he was captured by Irish pirates during a raiding party and taken to Ireland as a slave. He is the patron saint of Ireland. His feast day is celebrated on March 17th. Is it St. Columba, St. Patrick, or St. Michael? And the answer is St. Patrick. St. Patrick was one of the early victims of human trafficking. Question number four. To whom does a person confess when going to the sacrament of reconciliation? Is it a deacon, a priest, or a nun? And the answer is a priest. From the Catechism number 1461, it says, bishops and priests, by virtue of the sacrament of holy orders, have the power to forgive all sins in the name of the Father and the Son and the Holy Spirit. Question number five. In the Old Testament, who were the special people through whom the Holy Spirit spoke? The Canaanites, the shepherds, or the prophets? And the correct answer is the prophets. Every Sunday in the Nicene Creed, we declare that we believe that the Holy Spirit has spoken through the prophets.
11: Question number six. In Acts chapter 8, an official of the queen, an Ethiopian eunuch, was reading the scriptures in his chariot. Which apostle joined him to explain the scriptures and baptize him? Is it James, John, or Philip? And the answer is Philip. Philip explained the scriptures to the eunuch and baptized him before disappearing. Question number 7. Which of these is the cathedral of the Diocese of Rome, the official church of the Pope? Is it St. Peter Basilica, the Sistine Chapel, or St. John Lateran? And the answer is St. John Lateran. This archbasilica is actually considered the mother church of the Roman Catholic faithful. Question number 8. True or false? Men and women can both be ordained deacons in the Roman Catholic Church. And the answer is false. From the Catechism of the Catholic Church, 1577, only a baptized man validly receives sacred ordination. For this reason, the ordination of women is not possible. Question number 9, from Luke chapter 22. In what garden did Jesus pray that this cup may pass from him? Was it Eden, Galilee, or Gethsemane? And the answer is Gethsemane. Jesus had gone to Gethsemane often to pray. Judas knew that place well. And question number 10. This saint did not believe that Jesus rose from the dead when the apostles told him that they had seen the Lord. Jesus told him to place his finger in the nail holes. Was it Jude, John, or Thomas? And the answer is Thomas. Doubting Thomas is known for taking the gospel to India.
12: All right, that wraps up round one. Great, PJ. We're going to take our first break. But before the break, we're going to leave you with a bonus question worth 25 points. And the question is, St. Joseph of Cupertino was known as the Flying Friar. How did he get this nickname? We'll give you the answer when we come back. 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
12: Welcome back to Catholic Challenge 2.0 on the Living Bread Radio Network. Hope you are scoring well in the first round. Before we went to break, we left you with a question, and now PJ is going to give us the answer.
11: Absolutely. The question is, St. Joseph of Cupertino was known as the Flying Friar. Why did he get this nickname? The answer is, St. Joseph of Cupertino, he was known as the Flying Friar because he often levitated. He was famous for his ecstasies, miracles, and for the gift of levitation that was reported by numerous eyewitnesses.
12: All right, great. Hope you got that one right. That's a favorite saint of PJ's because he's a flyer. All right, we're ready to start round two. Each of these questions is worth 10 points. Round two starts right now. Question number one. What Catholic organization founded during the Crusades is named for a small island in the Mediterranean Sea? Is it the Knights of Columbus, the Knights of Malta, or the Knights Templar? The correct answer is the Knights of Malta. Members of the Order of Malta traditionally belonged to the aristocracy, but the emphasis today is more on a nobility of spirit and conduct. Question number two. What member of the Sanhedrin met with Jesus at night and spoke in Jesus' defense during his trial? Joseph of Arimathea, Nicodemus, or Bartholomew? And the answer? Nicodemus. Nicodemus assisted in the burial of Jesus, providing 75 pounds of spices
10: and helping wrap the body of Jesus to be laid in the tomb. Question number 3. Before breaking with Rome over his divorce and remarriage, King Henry VIII received the title Defender of the Faith for his writing Defense of the Seven Sacraments. True or false? And the answer is true. This title is still used by King Henry's successor on the English throne. Question number 4. The following quote comes from which book of the Bible? Love is patient, love is kind, it does not boast, it is not proud. Is it 1 Corinthians, 1 Peter, or Hebrews? And the answer is 1 Corinthians. You may remember hearing these verses from 1 Corinthians frequently at weddings. Question number 5. This Old Testament figure was the youngest son of Jacob and Rachel. One of the 12 tribes of Israel bears his name. Joseph, Judah, or Benjamin? The correct answer is Benjamin. Benjamin's name means son of my days, as an indication that he was born in Jacob's later years.
11: All right, question number 6 from Acts 2:4. What immediate effect did the outpouring of the Holy Spirit have on those gathered together on Pentecost? Did they get wet, speak in tongues, or fall over? And the answer is they spoke in tongues. And they were all filled with the Holy Spirit and began to speak in different tongues as the Spirit enabled them to proclaim. Question number 7. True or false? For a couple's marriage to be a sacrament, it must be open to procreation and education of children. And the answer is true. Many people don't realize that children are the supreme gift of marriage and contribute greatly to the good of the parents themselves. That's from the Catechism 1652. Question number 8. In the Litany of the Saints, we use the Latin phrase ora pro nobis. What does this phrase mean? Is it come Holy Spirit, pray for us, or Lord have mercy? And the answer is pray for us. This is the church's most ancient litany, dating back to at least the 4th century. Question number 9. What gesture made by the bishop during the sacrament of confirmation symbolizes the transmitting of the Holy Spirit? Is it the sign of the cross, laying on of hands, or slap on the cheek? And the answer is laying on of hands. Actually, the slap is intended to be a reminder that one must be ready at all times to suffer for the faith. Question number 10. What animal did Noah first send out from the ark to find land, and it never returned? Is it a dove, a raven, or a sparrow? And the answer is a raven. A raven flew back and forth until the waters had dried up.
10: Okay, that ends round 2. We're going to take our second break. I hope you're doing well in your questions. 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
12: 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And here's the question. Medieval piety developed the praying of the rosary as a popular substitute for what other prayer? We'll give you the answer on the other side of the break. Don't go anywhere. 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
12: All right, welcome back. You're listening to Catholic Challenge 2.0 on the Living Bread Radio Network. We took our break, and before we went to break, we left you with a question, a bonus question worth 25 points. PJ, let's give the listeners the answer.
11: All right. Medieval piety developed the praying of the rosary as a popular substitute for which of these prayers? And the answer is the Liturgy of the Hours. The rosary was developed in the Middle Ages precisely as a substitute for those who did not have the books for the Liturgy of the Hours.
12: Yeah, and the people were illiterate then, so right. 150 Psalms and 150 Hail Marys for the rosary.
11: So. That's right.
12: Okay, we are going to move into round three, and let's do it now. Here's question number one. This is the name of a spring fed pool at Jerusalem where Jesus cured the paralytic in the Gospel of John, chapter 5. It is also the name of many modern American hospitals. Is it Capernaum, Bethesda, or Caesarea? And the correct answer is Bethesda. The name Bethesda means either house of mercy or house of grace. Hence, it is a very good name for hospitals. Question number two. This is the name of the official representative of the Pope to a capital of a foreign government. Usually, he is a cardinal. Is it nuncio, abbot, or diplomat? And the answer is nuncio. A nuncio is appointed by the Holy See and is head of the apostolic nunciature, which is the equivalent of an embassy. Question number three. Who were Shem, Ham, and Japheth? Were they the three wise men, Noah's sons, or the men in the fiery furnace? The answer is Noah's sons. As sons of Noah, these three men essentially are the ancestors of all the people on the earth. Question number four. This saint saw visions of the Blessed Virgin Mary at Lourdes, France. Was it Saint Jacinta, Saint Bernadette, or Saint Catherine Laboure? And the answer is St. Bernadette. It was at Lourdes that the Blessed Mother told St. Bernadette, "I am the Immaculate Conception." Question number five, true or false? It is permissible for a Catholic to become a member of a Masonic lodge. True or false? And the answer is false. Many popes have spoken against the Masons throughout the centuries, even as recently as Benedict XVI.
11: All right, question number six. Which saint is credited with creating the first manger or nativity scene? Is it St. Francis of Assisi, St. John of the Cross, or St. Jerome? And the answer is St. Francis of Assisi. St. Francis was inspired to create the nativity scene after visiting the Bethlehem cave of Jesus' birth. Question number 7. What is the first sorrowful mystery of the Rosary? Is it the crucifixion, the agony in the garden, or the scourging at the pillar? And the answer is the agony in the garden. The other sorrowful mysteries are the scourging at the pillar, the crowning with thorns, the carrying of the cross, and the crucifixion. Question number 8. In the book of Exodus, who went with Moses to ask Pharaoh to let the Israelites go? Is it Korah, Aaron, or Joseph? And the answer is Aaron. Pharaoh was extremely hard-hearted, refusing to release the Israelites as all the people suffered through the plagues sent by God. Question number 9. Pope Francis is originally from which country? Is it Argentina, Germany, or Italy? And the answer is Argentina. Pope Francis is the 266th Pope and the first one from the Americas. Question number 10. Who spoke these words to the Virgin Mary when she and St. Joseph presented Jesus in the temple? A sword shall pierce your soul. Was it Simeon, Anna, or Joseph? And the answer is Simeon. The purification of the mother and the presentation of the baby were traditionally done 40 days after the birth of the baby.
12: All right, moving right along. We're wrapping up round number 3. We want to remind you, listeners, that you can also podcast Catholic Challenge. You can listen on Google and on Alexa. So you can do it all hands-free, listening to Catholic Challenge 2.0 and learning the faith. We're going to take a break, our third break, but before we go, we're going to leave you with another bonus question worth 25 points. And the question is this: this Sunday
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12: Welcome back to Catholic Challenge 2.0. You're listening on the Living Bread Radio Network. We're getting ready to move into our challenge round, but we left you with a bonus question worth 25 points right before the break, so PJ is going to give us the answer.
11: Absolutely. This Sunday feast is the last Sunday of the liturgical year, and the answer is Christ the King. From Christ the King Sunday, we move right into the first Sunday of Advent.
12: All right. You ready for the challenge round? This is a little bit harder now. PJ, let's give the listeners the rules. It's a little bit different.
11: Absolutely. The challenge round, the rules are this. The fourth and final round is known as the challenge round. This round increases the difficulty since no multiple choice answers will be provided, and each correct answer in that round is worth 30 points.
12: All right, here we go. The challenge round starts right now. Question number 1. After his resurrection, Jesus appeared to the two dejected disciples on the road to this city. He stayed with them, and they recognized him in the breaking of the bread. And the city is Emmaus. From Luke 24, the disciples implored Jesus, "Stay with us, Lord, for it is almost evening."
11: Question number 2. When a conclave meets to select a new pope, They meet in this part of the Vatican. And the answer is the Sistine Chapel. The first conclave was held in the Sistine Chapel in 1492.
12: Question number 3. What Marian holy day of obligation is always celebrated during Advent? And the answer is the Immaculate Conception. The Immaculate Conception means that Mary was conceived in a normal way, but without original sin. That's what immaculate means, without stain.
11: Question number 4. Name the 3 apostles who witnessed the transfiguration of Jesus. And the answer is Peter, James, and John. His face did shine as the sun, and his garments became white as snow, according to the Vulgate.
12: Question number 5. What is a Requiem Mass? A Requiem Mass is a Mass for the dead. A Requiem Mass is also known as a funeral Mass, a Mass of Christian burial. The final question.
11: All right, question number 6. The prophet Jonah was sent to this Assyrian city to save it from destruction. And the answer is Nineveh. Jonah actually tried to run away to Tarshish, so he would not have to take God's warning to Nineveh.
12: All right. Exciting, PJ. That wraps up the match. I hope you listeners scored well today. We always learn new things every day about Jesus and his church. And if you keep listening to Catholic Challenge 2.0, you'll learn every time you play. We enjoyed having the match today. 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Thanks for joining us. 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
5: Now your Tuesday afternoon Swordpoint weather forecast. Sunny and hot as we go through the afternoon with highs in the lower 100s, a south wind at 5 to 10 miles an hour. Mostly clear and still quite warm tonight, the low in the upper 70s. Sunny and hot on Wednesday with highs in the upper 90s. Mostly clear Wednesday night, lows in the upper 70s. Sunny on Thursday, hot with highs in the upper 90s. Mostly clear with lows in the mid 70s Thursday night. Sunny and upper 90s on Friday, mostly clear in mid 70s Friday night. Staying sunny and hot through the Labor Day weekend. That's your Swordpoint weather forecast. From the Sword, KSWCLP and KSWCLP.com. I'm now cast meteorologist Matthew Harding.
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0: easy for us to forget that. One of the things that Greg and I will address is that we have gotten too used to a distraction culture for ourselves as parents. And therefore, when children are having ostensible emotional meltdowns, because as Greg will rightly say, they are big bundles of emotions. They are pure limbic system because they've yet to develop the rational capacities to govern their emotional systems rightly. Well, then it's easy for us to either outsource their emotional tantrums, to throw a screen at them and have them be distracted. But Greg's going to walk us through how there are things we can really do in discipleship parenting that will help us enter into the experience with our children so that we can model for them what virtuous navigation of our emotional experience can and ought to look like. Because even just this morning, if I'm being very honest, my daughter, my youngest daughter, who just turned two, had a bit of an undue emotional meltdown as well. And sometimes it quite literally is funny to us as adults because we have a rational capacity. But for them, in that moment, that thing is the most serious thing ever. And so Greg is going to walk us through that. Now, after that, we will be talking about three ways Satan traps your life. The three traps that Satan sets for your life. And this is based on a saying that's attributed to St. Anthony the Great. We don't have evidence that he actually said these words. In fact, if anything, there's no evidence of this in his writings. But they are summaries of things he has written. And so we want to talk about the things that steal our joy and peace based on Satan's traps. For the remainder of the hour, I'm going to have a really vulnerable conversation with my friend Ken Craycroft about alcohol addiction. For now, the headlines.
1: Thanks, Marcus. Good afternoon, everyone. This is your Ave Maria Radio News for Tuesday, September 1st. It's the Feast of St. Giles. 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The jury has been sent home for the day in the Lindsey Clancy triple murder trial. Earlier today, jurors said they were unable to reach a unanimous decision, and the judge sent them back to deliberate more.
2: I'm going to ask you to go back out. Like I said, keep in mind the instructions I gave you, reviewing the evidence, and I'd ask you to resume your deliberations at this time.
1: Clancy admits to strangling her three young children in 2023, but pleaded not guilty to three counts of first-degree murder by reason of insanity. The pastor of St. Sabina Church, Michael Flager, has returned to the pulpit. The Chicago priest was sidelined for 7 weeks after allegations surfaced of sexual abuse of a minor more than 30 years ago. The archdiocese determined that Flager was not guilty of the accusation, and this is the fifth allegation of this sort against the Catholic priest, and he has been cleared of each one. A short-term funding bill to avoid a government shutdown ahead of the November midterms is headed to President Trump's desk. The House passed the bill today by a 370-48 vote. It will keep the government funded through December 11th. Army Secretary Dan Driscoll is resigning, this coming after months of reported tension between himself and Secretary of War Pete Hegseth. His departure leaves the Army without a Senate-confirmed leader as the U.S. looks to wrap up its war against Iran that began alongside Israel around 6 months ago. Repair work is underway at Dolly Parton's star on the Hollywood Walk of Fame. It comes 1 week after the iconic singer's death at the age of 80. Someone scratching out Parton's name on the star. The star had become a large memorial of flowers, cards, and other tributes. The star had already been scheduled to undergo repair work due to prior cracks. From your Ave Maria Radio.net news desk, I'm Steve Clark.
0: Good afternoon and welcome back. I'm Marcus Peter. Children often need help with the basic skill of expressing their emotions. Dr. Greg Popchick frequently hears from parents, even parents of teenagers, whose children have anger issues that can explode out without warning. What can you do in this situation? Greg joins us. Dr. Greg Popchick is the founder and director of CatholicCounselors.com. He and his bride, Lisa, also host More to Life, co-produced by Ave Maria Radio, Catholic Counselors, and EWTN. And it's a call-in advice program that airs weekdays at 10 a.m. And it's an outstanding program. They also produce the Catholic HOM app, an app that helps Catholic families thrive. Greg, thank you for joining us again. How are you?
3: I'm doing well. Marcus, thrilled to be here.
0: Always.

0: It's a joy to speak with you. I want to, and as usual, you are prophetic as well as pertinent. So let's talk about the fact that children have emotions that they don't quite know how to master in virtue and temper well. That's surprising to hear.
1: Well, I mean, you know, it's funny that you say that because it shouldn't be surprising, but it is. Right? It catches us off guard. Right, you know, little Nutella yeah. Majesty has a temper tantrum, and you know, we're just like, oh my gosh, you know, how dare you? Where did this come from? Right, and so we think, well, we'll take away a privilege, or we'll take away the phone, or we'll mm-hmm. not let them do whatever, and that will fix it. Unfortunately, we have to remember that teaching good behavior and teaching emotional management, you know, are skills that have to be taught. You know, just like algebra. So, for example, you know, if your child was struggling with an algebra problem, you know, you wouldn't take away their phone to teach them algebra. You'd walk them through the algebra problem. Mm-hmm. And we forget that the same kinds of techniques that can be used to teach math and science and spelling are the same sorts of things that need to be done to teach our children how to behave better and how to express their emotions appropriately. So, for example, you mentioned the Catholic Home app, the Catholic HOM app, and there have been a couple of questions this week. We do a lot of coaching on there. Parents yeah. ask questions, and we kind of give some feedback and walk people through things. And we had several parents on Home this week talk about a 9-year-old in one case, a 13-year-old in another case, who were having these really violent reactions whenever they were frustrated. The 13-year-old was throwing himself on the floor and screaming. The 9-year-old was you know, yelling at everybody in the house and stomping off and slamming doors. And, you know, and the parents were wondering, well, what should I do about this? You know, and so I asked, well, what have you done so far? Said, well, in the one case, you know, they took away the phone. In the other case, they took away video games. And I said, but what have you done? I mean, that's fine. I get his attention. But what have you done to actually teach him what to do when he starts feeling that way? And they both said, you know, that's a great question. And so that's something that, you know, we really need to think about is how do we teach those virtues?
0: And so talking about teaching those virtues means disciplining them into the practice of those virtues, which means, as is true of the Catholic faith and parenting, there's this onus upon us to live that well that we may call it out in our children.
1: Well, sure. And that's really important part of parenting is making sure that we're modeling, right? We can't right. give what we don't have. And so if we're struggling with our own emotions, that's something to work on as well. Mm-hmm. But that's not to say that we have to have all of our emotional stuff together before we can teach our kids how to do it. It's something we can work on together. So, for example, one of the things I talked about on the Catholic Home app with these parents who were asking this question was what I call the wraparound technique. And what that really involves is not just correcting the child in the moment, but stepping back at a time when they're not engaged in that explosive behavior and saying something like, you know, I've really noticed that you have a hard time when you get frustrated with things and you really feel overwhelmed and that can't feel good for you. And, mm-hmm. you know, I don't like it. So I'd like to really focus on this for the next couple of weeks and just really helping you learn some better self-control, mm-hmm. learn some, you know, some temperance. And let's focus on that. So then step one is where you identify maybe two or three situations where the kid hasn't handled their frustration well in the mm-hmm. last week. And you say, well, so first of all, tell me what stories were going through your head about that. Like when you lost the video game, you know, what was going through your mind, you know, when it happened? Oh, I was a loser. Oh, I'm never going to win anything or you know, whatever. You want to try to identify what were the stories that triggered the reaction. And then you want to look at that and say, well, okay, were those helpful thoughts or were those hurtful thoughts? You know, is there a helpful way to think about that? Well, I mean, I don't know. I can learn from my mistakes. I'm just giving some examples here. Right? Right. But you're identifying what's a more helpful way to think about it. All right. Secondly, let's talk about how could you express that? How could you express that frustration in a way that isn't horrible and drives everybody away from you? Let's talk right. about that. And you identify, you know, what words could they use or what things could they do? Not, you know, not the silly kind of punch a pillow thing, but, you know, how could they express it appropriately to somebody that they're upset? You know, well, you could say, you know, I'm really frustrated about this, or I spent, you know, an hour trying to get to this stage and then all good went away. I forgot to save it. And I'm really upset, you know, or whatever. but you're giving them the vocabulary to express it and even rehearsing it with them. Let's try that. Let's try it right now. Okay, so that's kind of the first part of it. So then what you're going to do then is every morning, maybe you have a little bit of a prayer time with your kid, and you ask God for the grace to help them accept, you deal with frustration better, and then you say, let's think about the day. You know, what situations do you think might happen where you could get frustrated and really upset? So you're anticipating the problem.
0: Right.
1: If you could handle those things well, what would you want to do? What kind of helpful thoughts could you think about those situations? And what kinds of ways could you express, you know, your words or your behavior to, you know, to let people know that you needed help or you were frustrated? Let's think that through. The point is, you're trying to mentally rehearse the day and make them aware of times when they might need these skills.
0: Right.
1: Then, later on, when the situation happens, let's say, you know, and they get upset, you can prompt them, hey, what did we talk about? I know you're really upset right now. That's okay. Everybody gets upset. What do we talk about when these situations happen? How could you deal with that? And then at the end of the day, you check in again. It's like, well, you know, let's talk about some things you handled really well. You know, I saw you getting frustrated with that with your brother, and you handled that really well. And there was this other situation that you didn't handle quite so well. Let's talk about that. And these are all just like 5-minute check-ins. They don't have to be big, long lectures. In fact, the better if they're not. But what you're doing is you're doing a wraparound, right, where you're making the child more aware and mindful of what they need to change. You're giving them the skills to do it and helping them anticipate the problems. You're prompting them in the moment, and then you're reviewing. And that's how we learn anything. Right?
0: Right.
1: That's how we would learn algebra. That's how we would learn to spell something. That's how we learn any other concepts. These good teaching practices help us learn good behavior, too.
0: Right. Now, Greg, as you've shared all of this, I realize that there's a certain onus and expectation of capacity of reasoning and dialogue on behalf of the child as you're trying to engage this. This is a little more difficult to do for those who have younger children. So, but a lot of the wisdom that you've shared is applicable just in a slightly different manner.
1: Oh, absolutely. Yeah, no, I mean, so you know, with a younger child, say a child who is 6 or you know, 5 or 6 even, you know, you're going to need to give them more things, you know, as opposed to asking. You can ask the question, how could you handle that better? But then you're probably going to have to offer some ideas. But it's the same basic process where you propose some ideas, you have some role play it and practice it with you. Then in the moment, you remind them, hey, we talked about this. What did we say we could do? And then you kind of walk them through it. You know, it's a little bit more of you doing the heavy lifting, but it's the same exact process,
0: right?
1: Because it's how human beings learn anything.
0: I want to touch on a wisdom that you had shared some time ago that we found to be of tremendous fruit. This whole notion of downloading calmness or the heart rate from it as with a lot of your counsel, it's almost miraculous if we didn't see it working so naturally.
1: Yes, and so what you're talking about there is the need to kind of help the child calm down in order for them to learn, right? So, again, let's imagine the algebra. I had terrible math anxiety, right? So anytime I would have to sit down to learn to do a math problem, I would freak out, and I couldn't think, right? Well, kids, when they're learning how to handle their emotions, sometimes they're too wound up, too.
0: Mm-hmm.
1: Rather than us getting upset and lashing out at them, the best thing to do is to say, hey, come here, buddy. And we hold them close and let our heart rate slow their heart rate down, our breathing slow their breathing down, so they can calm down enough to learn and deal with it.
0: Greg, thank you so much. Always a blessing to be able to speak with you.
1: Thank you, Mark. It's always a pleasure.
0: My guest, Dr. Greg Popchak, he and his bride, Lisa, host More to Life, and they're also the developers of the Catholic HOM app. Do download it. It's a tremendous resource for Catholic families. Stay tuned. I'm Marcus Peter.
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0: Good afternoon and welcome back. I'm Office Peter. I came across this saying. My friend brought it to my attention. My friend Brian Shanley brought it to my attention. And the saying is often attributed to Saint Anthony the Great. Numerous Catholic websites actually list it as coming from Anthony the Great. And in fact, I want to make clear, even within the tradition of Byzantium, many churches, theologians, speakers attribute this saying to Anthony the Great. So I did my research, well, at least a little bit, and I did not find that he had written this anywhere, but it is attributed to a pithy representation of things he has written about. And this is the saying, the three traps that Satan has on your life. This is the saying, there are three traps of Satan that steal joy and peace, regretting the past, fear for the future, and ingratitude for the present. Like I said, no passage in Anthony's surviving writings, or even Athanasius' life of Anthony the Great, gives us these exact words. But while I can be honest about that, I also want to say its spiritual architecture fits remarkably well with the general theological treatises of Anthony the Great. He understood, as a desert father, Anthony of the Desert, he understood temptation so well that he saw it as a struggle over where the mind dwells and where the heart ought to reside. Temptation, for him, was a struggle over where the mind is dwelling and where the heart ought to be residing. As I've mentioned before on this program, and I want to make clear for everyone listening right now, when Christianity talks about the heart, it is not talking about emotions. I don't care how many spiritual movements might be touting, or even speakers might be touting, that the heart is about this emotional movement. It is not. For Christianity, the heart is the dwelling place of the deepest seat of the person, the dwelling place of the will. It is where the person meets God interiorly, where God dwells in his divine presence, in the Holy Spirit, and therefore where the person can make a resolute decision to turn oneself to God or not. You don't have to wait for an emotional event to make that happen. You can make a decision and believe that the grace might flow from there. Now, I share this because Anthony went into the Egyptian desert during the late 3rd century. He heard Christ's summon to the rich young man in Matthew 19:20, and he made a decision. He withdrew into the landscape beyond the Nile Valley, and then he engaged in what we can only call biblical combat. Egypt had once been a representation in Scripture as an image of bondage. The wilderness was a place where God trained his covenant people to depend on him, boot camp of sorts. The Greek tradition calls this kind of spiritual watchfulness the nepsis, sobriety or vigilance. Anthony's entire ascetic spirituality understood that Satan gains influence to us through a distorted imagination. This is long before we have sins that mature into action and even viceful habit. Anthony would caution us to begin at the level of mental bad habits, which is your imagination.
8: The first trap, therefore, that is being brought, let's attribute this to Anthony. The first trap Anthony brings our attention is regret of the past. Our memories can become spiritually diseased. Because once we have repented, we ought to come to a point where we make a constant decision to trust and surrender to the divine mercy of our Father, rather than let our imagination and memory keep reopening the grave and the wound. Let the Lord handle it. As we've put it at the tribunal of mercy, willingly move forward. Scripture distinguishes that sorrow, in fact, it's a kind of sterile sorrow actually, from genuine metanoia, which is the turning of the mind and the life toward God. Paul names this. He says, godly grief produces a repentance that leads to salvation. The 2 Corinthians 7:10. Christian contrition always entails a movement. And that's why, as I've shared before, it is a mistake to pretend that Jesus just came to save us from sin. He did. Don't get me wrong. Salvation is to be found in Christ Jesus alone. But if we say Jesus came to just fix man's propensity to sin, then we completely forget the full proclamation of the gospel, which includes the covenant that Christ enacts, that he wants to induct us into. And so the starting point, the point of departure, is the grace he gives us to draw us from sin towards reconciliation. But that's only the starting point. From there, he expects us to daily walk with him through daily confession and reconciliation. And now, that means that we don't have the right to obsessive self-accusation. Nope. Christ has already taken that sin upon us, upon himself. Sacramental absolution means having a spirituality of abandonment to the mercy of God in the great tribunal of mercy that is the confessional. In Scripture, whenever you hear the word memory, so the Greek word anamnesis, the Hebrew word zakar, it's never nostalgic for zakar to happen, for anamnesis to happen. The belief is that there's something spiritual about the memory so that even as I remember it in this point in chronological history, I am transported to that very first event itself. And that's why when the Israelites celebrated their Passover, they engaged in a liturgy of memory, disciplined memory. And so they talk about how God saved me from slavery. My father was a wandering Aramean. And that's why Jesus adopts the exact same tone of language in Luke 22:19. And he says, do this in memory of me. Do this. The Eucharist, this new covenant in his blood, is to be done in anamnesis, relived. And so at every Mass, you and I are spiritually brought to that first establishment and institution of the Holy Eucharist. That's how the Church aids us in remembering the past, that we may live in the present in the hope of the future, the victorious saving action of Christ. The second trap, therefore, that Anthony warns us about is fear for the future. Anxiety, unfortunately, lives in tomorrow, even while God's grace is trying to work in us today. Let me speak to you plainly. There is no future evil that is so threatening that God's grace today cannot walk us through. Tomorrow has its own worries to deal with. Let us focus on today. Let us focus on what Christ wants to do in us today. And so, again, Anthony chides us to trust. You can trust our Father. I need to hear this as much as anyone else. You can trust him. He loves you. Cast as on him. He cares for you. Benedict XVI in Spe Salvi wrote, the one who has hope lives differently. So let's practice that childlike abandon to the Father's care and daily walk with him. Which brings us to the third trap, ingratitude. A soul that doesn't have a sense of gratitude will keep receiving gifts and ignoring the fact that they are being received. Psychologically, we'll live as though what we want, what we need is absent, when in reality we have what we need. And the funny thing is, the more grateful we are for what we have, not only the more do we realize what God is giving to us, the more we will become attuned to how much more He wants to do in our lives. And that's why the Christian faith centers our spirituality in sacramental life in Eucharistia, quite literally the Greek word thanksgiving. In fact, the Jewish life of blessing trains the heart similarly. The Greek Eucharistia in the Jewish tradition, the Baraka, those were the celebrations of the goods that God had given through blessing. Every event and need can become an offering of thanksgiving to God for blessings that we have received right now and blessings we are going to receive. These are the three traps that Satan has to rob us of peace and rob us of justice, rob us of mercy, rob us of happiness. And so what's the solution? Today, choose to trust our Father. Make an act of the will from your heart and say, Father, I trust you. I don't see everything. I don't know everything, but I trust you. And I cast all my cares on you because you care for me. And my friends, today, let us experience happiness in possessing the perfect good and peace in Him. Stay tuned. I'm Marcus Peter.
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16: Hi, I'm Doug Barry, and this is your Battle Ready Minute. There are a good number of men in our world today who have little or no idea of what it is to be a true fighter. The last several decades have effectively emasculated many men. The idea of standing up for and protecting those things that are truly good, noble, and sacred is foreign to many and has not been formed in the hearts or minds of most men today. That needs to change, and it needs to change now. There are those men in this world who say, I'm a lover, not a fighter. But if you really love someone, then you'll fight for them. If you love your Catholic faith, then you'll fight for it. If you as a husband, father, priest, or bishop love the souls of those that God has entrusted to your care, then you will fight for their salvation. We men have been given a powerful role in this world. We've been created by God with a fighting spirit to protect what is honorable and holy. 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
18: Now your Tuesday afternoon Swordpoint weather forecast. Sunny and hot as we go through the afternoon with highs in the lower 100s, a south wind at 5 to 10 miles an hour. Mostly clear and still quite warm tonight, the low in the upper 70s. Sunny and hot on Wednesday with highs in the upper 90s. Mostly clear Wednesday night, lows in the upper 70s. Sunny on Thursday, hot with highs in the upper 90s. Mostly clear with lows in the mid 70s Thursday night. Sunny and upper 90s on Friday, mostly clear in mid 70s Friday night. Staying sunny and hot through the Labor Day weekend. That's your Sword Point weather forecast. From the Sword, KSWCLP and KSWCLP.com. I'm Nowcast meteorologist Matthew Harding.
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8: Good afternoon and welcome back. I'm Marcus Wheat. I'm blessed to be joined by Ken Craycroft, who he's been an acquaintance of mine for a while, but I really do feel that in a lot of ways we're kindred spirits and growing in friendship. One of the ways in which we realized we bonded quite a bit was in a shared experience of our past and how the Lord liberated us from it. Ken is a licensed attorney, moral theologian. He holds the James J. Gardner Family Chair in Moral Theology at Mount St. Mary's Seminary and School of Theology in Cincinnati. He also earned his JD from Duke University School of Law and has a PhD in theology at Boston College. He is most recently the author of Staying Sober, One Story at a Time. Ken, thank you for joining us. How are you?
20: Thank you, Marcus. I'm well, and thank you for inviting me on the show to talk about the book. I'm very honored.
8: Well, I'm very glad to have you share with us this very meaningful conversation. And before we start looking at the stories and the way in which you structured the book, I want to ask you, if you don't mind, to share a little bit about why this topic means so much to you.
20: Well, Marcus, so the listeners aren't not hung in anticipation, the book is about, in large part, about my sobriety journey. On December 16th, 2002, on December 15th, 2002, as I did on many days before that for about 15 years, I had consumed way too much alcohol. I put people in danger. I put my life, my own self, myself in danger, my children's lives in danger, and my livelihood in danger. And on December 16th, 2002, I decided that I just couldn't do this anymore. And that after years of rationalizing, sometimes good faith efforts to try to moderate my drinking, a lot more time trying to rationalize my drinking, I decided that the only solution for me was to stop drinking. So on December 16th, 2002, I dumped all the liquor bottles down, literally dumped them down the drain. It was, as I say in the book, it was like out of a B movie. I literally took these very large bottles of liquor, poured them down the drain, and I haven't had a drink of alcohol since that day. And so what makes this important for me is to, and why I wrote the book, there are two reasons, there are two motivations or catalysts for the book. One is my abiding concern to stay sober and to help others who might be struggling with alcohol or other addictions, although my particular drug of choice, as we had addicts say, was alcohol, but also for family and friends of people who struggle with alcoholism, because it's hard to understand. And I spend a lot of time talking in the book about how you don't understand me. If you're a moderate drinker, normal moderate drinker, you don't understand me as an alcoholic, and I don't understand you as a moderate drinker. And so what I want to do in the book is to try to explain why we don't understand each other through these the characters in these four novels. Now, I will say, Marcus, that I never intended to write this book. I had no notion of ever writing such a book about my alcoholism and about my recovery from alcoholism. But Mike Aquilina, who's the acquisitions editor for Scepter Publishers, which is the publisher of the book, asked me in a sort of cryptic way if I knew of anyone who could write a book about from a Catholic perspective about alcoholism and recovery. Now, Mike knew about my story because I had written a few short articles about it in Catholic World Report, I think, and Our Sunday Visitor, and my own Archdiocesan magazine here in Cincinnati. the Catholic Telegraph. So I'd written maybe three or four pieces on particular anniversaries of my sobriety. The first one was the 15th anniversary of my sobriety. It was the first time I ever said anything publicly to anyone about my alcoholism and my sobriety. Most people were completely unaware. Now, people who were acquainted with me knew that I didn't drink, but nobody gave that any thought because a lot of people don't drink at parties and so forth. But so that was the first time. So I said, I actually tried to get someone else to write the book, and that person declined. So I went back to Mike and said, well, how about if I write it? And he said, well, that's really, he said, you're slow on the uptake. That's really what I had in mind in the first place. So the way that I told him the only way that I could write this book was to root it in the concrete particularities of some fictional characters and novels that had been important to me, both as aspects of my recovery, but also because they're great novels and I like reading them. So he was agreeable to that, and I suggested that's the way that we do it. And so I'm very much concerned with helping people who struggle with alcohol, or for people who love people who struggle with alcohol. And I'm very concerned with maintaining my own sobriety by all the tools in my toolbox. And one of those tools is are these stories, the stories that I discuss in this book. So my interest is in helping others, but it's also in maintaining my own sobriety one day at a time, and learning the skills to become the kind of person who is able to abstain from alcohol completely without remorse, without regret, and without abiding temptation, but joyfully to embrace my sobriety. And by looking at the characters in these stories, I'm able to do that better than I would be otherwise if these stories had not been written. And I think that these stories will be helpful for other, both people struggling with alcoholism to try to stop drinking and people who love them to try to understand. Because I think that I think probably the most important aspect of people who know and love other alcoholics is that it's so difficult to understand how the alcoholic works, whether it's his brain, whether it's his will, whether it's, you know, synapses firing in the cerebral cortex, whatever it is. And we can discuss further about my thoughts about causes of alcoholism. Whatever it is, there's only one way to treat it, and that's to stop drinking. However, having said that, it's helpful for people to understand, or at least begin to understand, that is normal people, non-alcoholics, to understand why that's so difficult for alcoholics. And I think the stories, the four stories that I discuss in this book, are very good at encapsulating four different ways that alcoholics function, and the way that alcoholic controls their respective lives, or in one case, the way that alcohol no longer controlled that person's life, at least in the sense of continuing to drink.
8: Everything you're saying obviously resonates with me on a deeply personal level, and we can talk about that on the other side of the break too, but we have about 2 minutes left or so in this segment. I want to ask you, Ken, if you can just begin to touch on some of these things you're alluding to pertaining to your thoughts on causes of alcoholism.
20: Yeah, I say in the book that I am I know this is bad radio, but my light went out, so I had to wave my arm to turn it back on. I know that a lot of people are not going to want to hear this, but I have to say it because it's what I believe. I'm an agnostic. I'm what I call an indifferent agnostic to causes of alcoholism. Now, what I don't mean by that is that I'm not concerned with scientific research or sociological or psychiatric or psychological research or counseling that can help a person overcome his addiction to alcohol, or at least maintain or control his addiction to alcohol. But we don't know. The fact is, we don't know. That is, we as the scientific or collective community don't know all the causes of alcoholism. We do know that there are contributing factors, and we know that there are aspects of personalities and aspects of social conditioning or social lives that seem to correlate with alcoholism more than others. And therefore, we can identify those, and it's helpful to do that. My own sense of the causes, however, Marcus, for my own alcoholism, I speculate elaborate on in the book. I talk about aspects of my life that resonate with characters in this book. But at the end of the day, this is a coping mechanism for me. This is a mechanism for staying sober. I don't care what the cause is because I don't care to find a cure. What I care to do today is not to drink. And I've cared about not drinking now for, you know, close on to 24 years, every day, one day at a time, without a concern for what causes my alcoholism. Again, in the book, I talk about aspects of my childhood, which I think are contributing factors. I talk about other aspects of my personality, including what we call mild social anxiety. I believe those are contributing factors, but other people have sad childhoods. Other people have mild social anxiety and they don't become alcoholics. Why did I become an alcoholic? I don't know. But what I do know is this, that if I am an alcoholic, and I believe that I am, then I can't drink. I can't moderate my drinking. I can't control my drinking. I have to just stop drinking. And so the temperate amount for me is no amount. Whatever the cause might be, I know that I can't. I think that it's great that we look for causes, and we should. We shouldn't tire in that effort.
1: So we're going to pause right there, Ken. I'm talking with Ken Craycroft. We're talking about his newest book, Staying Sober. We're going to continue on the other side of the break. Stay tuned. I'm Marcus Peter.
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26: Jesus commanded his disciples to go forth and preach the gospel to all nations. 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More recently, the Second Vatican Council reaffirmed every Catholic's role in this great commission. 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
27: Our family has spanned the centuries and the globe. 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We are the Catholic Church, with over 1 billion in our family, sharing in the sacraments and fullness of the Christian faith. Jesus started our church when he said to Peter, the first pope, "You are a rock, and upon this rock I will build my church." So if you've been away from the Catholic Church, we invite you to take another look. Visit CatholicsComeHome.org today. We are Catholic. Welcome home.
1: Good afternoon and welcome back. I'm Marcus Wheaton. Blessed to be joined by Ken Craycroft. Ken is the author most recently of this great book by Scepter Publishing called Staying Sober, One Story at a Time, Seeking Sobriety Through the Lens of Literature. Ken, before the break, you were sharing about the fact that when one realizes, when one just comes to the realization that one's an alcoholic, first of all, for me at the very least, it was really difficult to communicate this with my family in a way that they would be receptive of it, because alcohol was just such a huge part of the typical British Commonwealth culture. And, you know, you start drinking with your family at 16 and you can drink by yourself at 18. That was how it was in most of the Commonwealth. And I distinctly remember some of my cousins that the moment I quit and I declared, listen, I have a problem. I can't do the moderation thing. This is it for me. I remember going to a party once, and one of these cousins of mine wanted to, you know, help me assimilate with the rest of the family. And he pours me this glass of single malt scotch and puts it in front of me. And so the whole night I'm forced to sit in front of this thing. And so what you're sharing right now, by the way, for me, it's only been 16 years. But just like you, every day you wake up and you realize today my concern is not to do this. And before you know it, the days become months, the months become years. Can you share with us a little bit, as you were touching on earlier, the difficulty for those who don't have this cross to just grapple with what's going on with the person who has alcoholic tendencies? And then also conversely, the fact that, you know, for those of us who have this issue, we don't understand the moderation thing.
20: Yeah, and I actually talk about this in the book. I have a short vignette, and the story, the book tells the story of these four novels, but I try to situate the book in the narrative of my own life. So there's kind of a meta narrative going on about my own life, and as I enter into these stories and see myself and the characters in these stories, which we can discuss later. Yes, a friend asked me at one point several years ago, when will you be able to start drinking again? And I said, I'll never be able to start drinking, and, you know, explain why. And the friend said, and I laugh at this, and I laugh then, I wasn't at all offended. She said, well, you were much more fun when you used to drink than you are now. and that's probably true, because I fashioned myself as the life of the party when I was a drinker, and got, you know, got comfort from and even validation from other people drinking around me. And so it's understandable that people don't understand, and it's understandable that people want to help people who struggle with alcohol to drink moderately. That's understandable. I don't gainsay that, and I don't grudge anybody who tries to do that. But as you say in your question, that's a manifestation of the mutual inability that we alcoholics have to understand non-alcoholics, and they the difficulty they have understanding us. So to put it simply, I literally, and when I say literally, I really truly mean this, and I know that you understand exactly what I mean. I don't understand how anyone can have one drink of alcohol and stop, because I cannot do that. The moment the alcohol touched my lips when I was drinking for those 15 odd years, the very first thing I thought about was not the second drink, but the fourth or fifth, the very first thing. And I came to understand over time that I couldn't moderate it, even though I tried. I can't understand the non-alcoholic who can do that. I literally don't understand what goes on in his or her mind or psychology that allows him or her to have that one drink and to be perfectly satisfied with it and to go on with his day or his evening or his life. On the other hand, for, I think, similar reasons, the alcoholic cannot understand why I can't have the single drink that makes him happy or makes her happy and then can goes on with her life. The alcoholic who can have a glass or maybe two glasses of wine with dinner, and that's it. I can't do that, and I can't understand that person who can, because if I would have one or two glasses of wine at dinner, the first thing that I would be thinking about is what I'm going to have after dinner. And of course, when I was drinking, Marcus, the one or two glasses of wine at dinner were following on about the three or four cocktails that I had before dinner. Because when I walked in the house after work, I would go directly to, without taking off my coat and hat, I would go directly to the liquor cabinet, pour myself a double bourbon or scotch or gin or vodka, depending on the time of year. I had various, by season, I had my favorites. And that's what I would do. And that's how I would start. And again, so it's not just not understanding a person who can have one drink and not stop. At that time, before I had made the decision that I can't drink at all, I couldn't even understand how a person who felt like me could get through the day without drinking. I would come to dread the evening if I hadn't had a drink, because I think there's no way, for example, I can go to sleep without being mildly, if not more than mildly, intoxicated. So this difficulty of understanding one another, I think, is endemic to the relationship of alcoholics to non-alcoholics. And I think that that contributes in large part to the problem of enablement, that many people think that, well, let me help you to moderate your drinking. So, for example, there was a point many years before I stopped drinking in which a priest friend, my wife and I had a bout of drinking, and I got very sick. And it was one of those times when I admitted that there was some problem going on, but I wasn't quite ready to stop drinking or to admit that I had to stop drinking. So we had a priest friend come over, a very, very close friend, and we talked about this. And he said, and I don't blame him at all for this, and I'm not doing this, I'm not telling this story to cast aspersions or blame, but he said, in good faith, why don't you just try drinking only beer instead of hard liquor? Because I every single day I drank, you know, bourbon or scotch or gin or vodka.
1: I'm very familiar with the suggestion, yeah.
20: Yeah, so I thought, well, okay, I'll give that a try. And of course, that didn't work because I'm an alcoholic. And so, you know, the beers would become two beers or six beers or, you know, a 12-pack. And eventually, that was so dissatisfying because I had to drink so much liquid to get the alcohol that I craved in my body that didn't last very long anyway. And within a short time, I was drinking again. But here's a person who was in good faith, enabling my alcoholism, thinking that he was helping me. Again, I do not blame that person at all or anyone else in a similar situation, because it's motivated by wanting to try to help and by suggesting moderation. But, you know, as Charlie Jackson says in The Lost Weekend, and as a mantra of alcoholics, one drink is too many and 100 is not enough. And that's the place I found myself. And that's something, again, that I don't have an explanation for why an alcoholic and a non-alcoholic can't understand one another in that way. I can only say, again, as a indifferent agnostic, I just know that that's how it is. And hopefully this book will at least try to get people, alcoholics and the people who love the alcoholics alike, will at least try to get them to the point where they understand why they don't understand each other. And if I can do that, then in significant part, the purpose of the book will have been accomplished.
1: I'll be honest. When I read through your book, in some ways, Ken, none of it was novel to me, because I had to grapple with all these struggles myself. And, you know, like you, you know, you spend so much time thinking through these things and trying to assess. And like you, you know, I went through a myriad of potential causes, but none of them really mattered. I remember. So I quit drinking 2 years after I became Christian. I still tried the moderation thing. And the 2 years, gosh, the spirals, they were just really bad experiences, right? And of course, I had friends who, well-meaning, like you rightly note in the book, and like you've just mentioned, well-meaning, thought that they could help me moderate. It didn't matter, though, at the end. I came across this saying from Augustine, or at least attributed to Augustine, which it went like, complete abstinence is better than perfect moderation. Now, it's attributed to Augustine. I don't know if he ever actually wrote it anywhere.
20: He did, Marcus. It's from On the Good of Marriage, De Bono Conjugali.
1: That's right.
20: Yeah. Yes, that is one of those rare things, the rare quotes that actually is accurate. And
1: it's accurate. Well, I remember coming across that quote, realizing, my gosh, Augustine gets me. This is it. Nobody else understands, but this is it for me. And so the other problem was I didn't have support groups where I was. All I had was a resolve that I knew something needed to change. And so as I'm going through your book, I want to invite you to speak to people who bear this similar cross. So I want to touch on some of the characters that you mentioned, because it's really beautiful that you tell the story in this way. But just before we do that, to allow you to speak to listeners right now who have some semblance of this kind of a cross, that there is hope, and we just have to function differently than most other people when it comes to these elements of our addictions.
20: Yes, one of the things, Marcus, and I know this is hard to hear, especially for people who like the company of others and who like, you know, to go out or to go to parties and things like this. Now, I'm not that person. In fact, I talk in the book about my social anxiety, which I think was a contributing factor to my alcoholism, because my anxiety, if I have anxiety in social situations, especially situations involving people that I don't know well or don't know at all, where there's going to be small talk, that was one of the things that I coped with that anxiety by having a drink or 10 before I went to that party. So people who like to do that, I can understand that this is not something that they want to hear. But the fact is, you have to do what works. Again, that's why I'm a pragmatic agnostic. You have to do what works. And for a person who has difficulty controlling his intake of alcohol, or who decides that he can't drink, one of the things to stay sober, one of the things to stay out of that temptation, is to do what we say in the act of penance when we go to the sacrament of reconciliation, is to avoid the near occasion. And again, for me, that isn't.
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6: A Eucharistic miracle moment from the archives of Blessed Carlo Acutis. In 1263, a German priest, Peter of Prague, stopped at Bolsena while on a pilgrimage to Rome. He was pious, but he found it difficult to accept that Christ was actually present in the consecrated host. While celebrating Holy Mass above the tomb of St. Christina, he spoke the words of consecration, and immediately blood started to seep from the consecrated host and trickle over his hands and onto the altar. At first, the priest tried to hide the blood, but eventually he interrupted the Mass and asked to be taken to the neighboring city of Orvieto, where Pope Urban IV resided. The Pope sent emissaries to investigate. When the facts were ascertained, he ordered the bishop of the diocese to bring the host and the linen cloth bearing the stains of blood to him. He had the relics placed in the cathedral. The linen bearing the spots of blood is still reverently enshrined and exhibited in the Cathedral of Orvieto. Pope Urban IV was prompted by this miracle to commission St. Thomas Aquinas to compose the office for the Mass and Liturgy of the Hours to celebrate the most holy body of the Lord's, Corpus Christi. 1 year after the miracle, in August of 1264, Pope Urban IV introduced Aquinas' composition and by means of a papal bull instituted the Feast of Corpus Christi. Jesus is truly present in the Eucharist. This communication was sponsored by John Leap's evangelization. For more information on Eucharistic miracles, please visit www.therealpresence.org. This message was brought to you by your local Catholic radio station. God bless, and Ave Maria.
7: Now your Tuesday afternoon Sword Point weather forecast. Sunny and hot as we go through the afternoon, with highs in the lower 100s, a south wind at 5 to 10 miles an hour. Mostly clear and still quite warm tonight, the low in the upper 70s. Sunny and hot on Wednesday with highs in the upper 90s. Mostly clear Wednesday night, lows in the upper 70s. Sunny on Thursday, hot with highs in the upper 90s. Mostly clear with lows in the mid-70s Thursday night. Sunny and upper 90s on Friday, mostly clear in mid-70s Friday night. Staying sunny and hot through the Labor Day weekend.
18: That's your Sword Point weather forecast from the Sword, KSWCLP and KSWCLP.com. I'm Nowcast meteorologist Matthew Harding.
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11: This is an EWTN Newslink. I'm Teresa Tomeo from Catholic Connection. Search and rescue efforts continuing after a flash of flooding in the Grand Canyon, leaving at least two people dead and one person unaccounted for. Meanwhile, flash flooding thousands of miles away in South Asia, now blamed for over 1,000 deaths. This after a glacial collapse inundated the Nepal-Tibet border region last week. And EWTN News is reporting that Caritas Nepal was asked by the Red Cross to source 1,000 body bags. Caritas has also provided emergency shelters and hygiene kits to more than 1,000 households since the catastrophic flood last week. They've also been feeding some 300 families through their 50 community kitchens. For more news with a Catholic perspective, visit EWTNnews.com. I'm Teresa Tomeo, and Catholic Answers Live starts now.

0: hard ones. And I'm going to start, Dr. Carla, with a really, really hard question. And I think it's an essential question to get answered, at least to start on an answer towards in the modern world. And that is this. And you're going to go, that's very basic. It is very basic. But the basic one, that's what I'm saying. The basic ones are hard. How do we know what's right from what's wrong? How do we know that? And I will honestly say, often when you make a moral argument to young people in particular today, they don't say your argument is wrong. They say, well, how do you know that? And so the answer to the question, how do we know right from wrong, is an essential one. Our show today is your moral questions. If you've got tough moral questions, or is it just tough Catholic teachings in general? Like, what do you want, Carlo? You tell me.
1: Hi, Cy.
0: Hi.
1: Yeah, so we're working with tough Catholic teachings today.
0: All right.
1: So we're not going to we're open to getting tough questions concerning morality because as Catholics we deal with faith and morals, but we don't want to restrict the boundaries to just morality today. We want to open it up for general Catholic teachings in general, teachings of Catholicism that folks listening may struggle with, and that might be a non-Catholic who struggles with the Catholic teaching, a particular teaching that's serving as an impediment to them entering into the church, something that's stopping them from becoming Catholic, to steal the tagline from Call to Communion with Dr. David Anders.
0: You just stole from Dr. David Anders.
1: Unacceptable,
0: Dr.
1: Right?
0: Carlo. Yes.
1: Oh, man. And then secondly, Catholics who struggle with Catholic teachings as well. You know, many times Catholics have a hard time wrapping their minds around certain things the Catholic Church teaches. And that's why we exist here at Catholic Answer Side, to try to untangle those knots for people within their minds and within their hearts. And so we invite our listeners today to give us a call with whatever Catholic teaching that they struggle with.
0: Yeah.
1: And we can hopefully help them out today.
0: 888-318-7884, the number. I'm sorry, I was limiting it to tough moral teachings. I knew I had misspoken as soon as I said it, but tough a tough Catholic teaching, one that gives you a hard time, you are welcome to ask. 888-318-7884. And you might know what's right and you might know what's wrong, but how do you know that? That's a hard question to answer. How do I know what's right and what's wrong? Carlo, let's just start there. How do we, especially in this relative, I know you wrote a book about relativism, but in this age where everybody's like, oh, it's all relative, it depends on what you think, it depends on what your culture teaches. We say, no, some things are right, some things are wrong, but how do you know?
1: Yeah, the first thing I'd point out, since you brought up relativism, this sort of question assumes that relativism, or moral relativism to be more precise, is not on the table. So it's operating on an assumption that there is such a thing as objective truth about human behavior. And so I'd like to point that out right off the bat. And so the question is, how do we know what's right and wrong? Well, first of all, what do we mean by right and wrong? And within this context of morality, what we mean by that, or what someone means by that, is how do we know whether particular human behaviors are good or bad? Because that's basically what morality deals with, assessing human behavior as to whether it's good for us insofar as we're human beings, or bad for us insofar as we're human beings. That's what morality is. A system of principles by which we determine good and bad human behavior. And insofar as we're made for goodness, we can't do things unless we perceive them to be good. We can't make any choices except under the guise of the good. We ought to behave in a way that's consistent with that which is good for us. And we ought to avoid behaviors that are bad for us insofar as we are human beings. And so the question then becomes, how do we determine what is good and bad human behavior? Well, that presupposes an understanding of the notion of good and bad. Like, how do we determine what is good and bad, period? And so we're having to back up, right, in these steps in order to wrap our minds around good and bad human behavior. We have to first have in place the notion of good and bad. How do I know something is good or bad? Well, the answer to that question is determined by the nature of the thing. We don't talk about goodness as such or badness as such. It's always a good so-and-so. a good thing or a good kind of thing or a bad thing. So take the tree outside.

0: I know that it's a good oak tree because it's flourishing, right? It has roots sunk deep into the ground. Its branches are extended out. It's healthy. It's not corrupt. It's not dying. It's performing photosynthesis. And I say, that is a good tree. And what I mean by that is that particular tree is instantiating the nature of oak tree in a very full, active way.
1: Yeah.
0: And then I can also know what's good for the oak tree. Like, given my knowledge of the nature of an oak tree, I know it needs sunlight, so sunlight's good for it. I know it needs water, so water is good for it. Why? Because it has certain capacities within it, Sai, ordered towards certain ends or goals. It needs to sink roots deep into the ground. It needs to perform photosynthesis. It needs to grow its branches out and produce leaves, etc. So what are the things that are going to help the tree achieve those ends? Water, sunlight, fertilizer. So therefore, water, light, fertilizer are good for the tree to make it a good tree. Does that make sense?
1: That makes sense, yes.
0: So that's the notion of, like, that's trying to wrap the mind around the notion of good. Now, given our knowledge of the nature of the tree, we know what is a bad tree. If the oak tree is, like, falling over, about to fall over, its leaves are not, it's not producing the leaves, and its roots are, like, coming out of the ground, it's not sturdy, I say, well, that's a bad oak tree. Why? Because the tree is failing to achieve what it's meant to do, given its nature. So I can say good oak tree, bad oak tree, and then I know what's good for the oak tree, water, light, fertilizer, and what's bad for the oak tree. Like, if you go and spray tree poison, that's going to be bad for the tree. Why? Because it impedes it from achieving its ends. Okay?
1: Yes.
0: Now, I go through that long process simply to help the mind grasp the notion of good and bad. Now, a tree is obviously not free to do the kinds of things that trees do. So morality doesn't apply to the tree. But good tree, good for tree, bad for tree still applies. Now, guess what? We as human beings, and here's a major assumption in this moral framework, we have a nature too. It's called a human nature. And with that human nature, we have certain capacities naturally directed towards certain things or ends to do certain things, produce certain effects. I have the power of sight. I have organs of sight. And whenever the power is used with those organs, I see. And so whenever I'm seeing, that's good for me as a human being, right?
1: Yeah.
0: I'm a good human being when I'm seeing. Like, functionally, I have the power to hear. I have organs for hearing. When the power is actualized with the organs for hearing, I'm actually hearing. That means I'm functioning well as a human being. That's a good human being. All right, so I also have spiritual powers, intellect and will. What is the intellect for? To know the truth. So whenever I come to know the truth, guess what? I am a good human being because I'm functioning insofar as I'm a human being. I'm functioning well. And then the truth is good for me because that's what my intellect is made for.
1: Yep. Okay.
0: So notice, Sai, within human nature, there is an order of good inscribed, embedded within my nature insofar as I'm a human being, not insofar as I'm a dad, not insofar as I'm a father, that's the same thing, a husband, that's what I meant to say, not insofar as I'm an apologist or somebody's a dentist or somebody's an eye doctor, but insofar as I'm a human being,
1: yeah,
0: because I have a human nature. There's an order of good inscribed within our nature that every human being is able to access and know by reason alone, without the Bible. And here's where morality comes into play. Once I have that knowledge of the order of the good inscribed within my nature, determined by my nature, then I have the freedom to choose behavior that's either consistent with that order of good or not. If I engage in behavior that's not consistent, conflicts with, or violates that order of good inscribed within my nature, determined by my nature, we call that bad human behavior, i.e. moral wrongness, immorality. Behavior that's consistent with that order of good and fits within it, and I voluntarily choose to engage in those behaviors, we call that good human behavior, moral behavior.
1: Ah.
0: And so that's a sketch of what we call the natural moral law. It's this order of good inscribed within our nature insofar as we're human beings that reason is able to uncover and freely choose to engage in behavior, whether consistent with that order or not. Behavior is consistent with the order of good, moral behavior. Behavior not consistent with the order of good, immoral behavior. So that's the sketch of how we determine what's right and wrong.
1: It's fun. Now, I know you're not going to get into this, and it would be, and I got to go to the break, but you seemed to take a little step back when you said, like the oak tree, humans have a nature.
0: Yes.
1: Is that because that's something that that's a separate philosophical question that you would have to address? Because in other words, it seems obvious to me that humans have a nature, but maybe that shouldn't be so obvious to me. Maybe there's people who make arguments that I would need to address against human nature. Is that right?
0: Yes. Okay. Yes. It's a philosophical project in order to establish the truth that we have a nature as humans, as opposed to the nature of the plant, as opposed to the nature of the animal. We have a particular nature that we call a rational animal nature. We have an aspect of animality, but what makes us different from other animals throughout the animal kingdom is our rationality, intellect and will, powers of the soul. And it's that establishes our particular nature. And with that nature are certain inherent capacities, faculties, powers, ordered towards certain activities that constitute the very good of the thing in question, namely the human being, given its nature, just like our assessment of the oak tree, given its nature.
1: Dr. Carla Broussard, our guest, that's how we know, that's at least an introduction to how we know right from wrong. If you have a tough Catholic teaching, the Catholic Church certainly teaches that it doesn't say that you can have perfect knowledge of anything, but it does say you can have knowledge of right and wrong, and that might be a tough one to defend. But maybe there's another Catholic teaching that you find tough, maybe tough to explain to others, or tough to accept yourself, whatever it is. If you want to talk about a tough Catholic teaching, give us a call, 888-318-7884.
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0: 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Catholic Answers Live. Dr. Carlo Broussard, our guest. Tough Catholic teachings this hour. Dr. Carlo, to you, if you're looking for him online, Dr. Carlo, that's Carlo with a K. You can find Dr. Carlo on YouTube. He's got a YouTube channel there where a new episode of his podcast drops each Wednesday. That would be tomorrow. What are we getting from you tomorrow, Dr. Carlo?
1: All right, let me think here.
0: Sorry.
1: So tomorrow's episode is dealing with John 6.
0: Oh,
1: and the common Catholic exegesis of the text, along with other believers in the real presence, against those who would exegete that text, the Bread of Life discourse in John 6, and the command to eat his flesh and drink his blood as being figurative language. Particularly, the objection is, if Christians don't interpret Jesus's metaphor, Jesus's language of the door and the vine, say in John 10 and John 15, in a literal way, then why do they interpret his language to eat his flesh in a literal way? Given the fact that this is the same gospel, John, and all three instances are preceded by I am statements. I am the door. I am the vine. I am the bread of life. So the charge is that if we interpret the I am bread of life, I eat the flesh of Christ, in a literal way, well, then we would have to interpret I am door, I am vine in a literal way. But we don't interpret I am door, I am vine in a literal way. And so therefore, the argument concludes, or the objection, that we ought not to interpret eating his flesh in a literal way. So I address that objection in particular, and then offer the common lines of exegesis as to why we interpret Jesus's words in John 6 in a literal, with a realistic understanding, as opposed to interpreting his words as a figure of speech to mean just to believe in him.
0: Check it out. So people can get, you've got a bunch of episodes up now. I mean, you've been at this for a while. How long have you been at it? How long have you been?
1: So we started mid-January, I think January 12th, to be precise. I don't know why that date's sticking in my mind. So, so we're right at, 8 months now that the YouTube channel has been live. And from what I'm told, according to the statistics, we're on a healthy growth and trajectory. We reached over 4,000 subscribers in that amount of time, which, again, I'm told is pretty darn good. I have no idea. I'm not the YouTube guru. I'm just an old dinosaur with this stuff. But that's what I'm told. And so it's been a lot of fun, Si, just carving out these episodes, offering them for folks to go through these issues in a very clear and systematic way. The visuals help because you're able to lay out the argument and the mind is able to follow where you're at in the argument. Where's the conclusion? Where's the premises to support that conclusion? All of that fun stuff. That's what I love so much about doing these YouTube episodes.
0: Check them out. Dr. Carlo, that's with a K. Check out the YouTube channel or get Dr. Carlo wherever you get your podcasts. The number here, 888-318-7884. You say you're not the YouTube guru. We do actually have a YouTube guru here in the building.
1: Yes, we do.
0: And I'm going to say this because we get grades from the YouTube guru. And none of us likes getting our grades from the YouTube guru.
1: Because a lot of times they're an F.
0: Carlo got a perfect score last week. He got a perfect score. It was
1: It was only for a few callers that it was a perfect score.
0: You don't have to qualify. You get any kind of good score. You just take the credit, Carlo. The rest of us are all getting remedial lessons in YouTube. Your score is I hate when my score is just like 7 red X's. I'm like, that's not good. Give me something. Like, give me something green on there. All right, off we go now. It's tough Catholic teachings. If there's a tough a Catholic teaching that you find tough, or maybe a one that you find tough to say, like I am right now, 888-318-7884. See, I'm going to get a terrible score for that. My score just went down. Jenny in North Carolina, save me. My score is going down by the minute.
2: Can you hear me?
0: Very well, Jenny.
2: Oh, excellent. So I'm calling. My sister and brother-in-law are Christians, Protestant Christians, and my brother-in-law works or did work as a part-time minister for their church. Last week, he was on a retreat, a men's retreat, and I'm sorry I don't have the actual scripture reference, but I know you'll know it. It's the teaching of whether or not certain people are pre-chosen or predestined be saved versus everybody has free will, and therefore we try to expose everybody to the gospel so that everybody has the opportunity because Jesus wants everybody to be saved.
3: Yeah.
2: So my sister and brother-in-law and I'm Catholic, are of the opinion that, of course, Jesus wants everybody to be saved and we have free will, and therefore we should try to share the gospel with everybody we meet.
0: Nice.
2: But during this retreat, my brother-in-law made the statement that he couldn't speak with authority on the scripture, and he recognized that it was a confusing and often difficult to interpret scripture passage. And there were some elders in the church at this retreat, and they got very angry, and they called him a Calvinist, and they threw them out of the church.
0: Whoa!
2: Because apparently I don't know. So I wondered if you could clarify for me the Catholic perspective on this, so that I could maybe share that with my sister and brother-in-law.
0: I'm guessing Romans chapter 8 is what you're talking about, and this is a key one for Calvinists. Good luck, Carlo. Answer this one. Help us out here.
1: All right. Well, Jenny, I think we can start with the Catechism of the Catholic Church in paragraph 600. So you might be able to cite that in order to share the Catholic teaching of that, where it states, you know, to God, all moments of time are present in their immediacy. So it's affirming the eternality of God. When, therefore, it goes on to state, he established his eternal plan of, quote unquote, predestination, he includes in each person's, he includes in it each person's free response to his grace. Okay? For the sake of accomplishing his plan of salvation, God permitted the acts that flowed. So referring to like Herod and Pontius Pilate and those who crucified our Lord, it states, for the sake of accomplishing his plan, he permitted the acts that flowed from their blindness. Okay, so let's see if we can unpack that a little bit, Jenny. So notice the church is affirming God's plan of quote-unquote predestination. Now, in theological circles, predestination refers to those whom God knows he will give the grace to of final perseverance, friendship with him, and thereby receive entrance into the heavenly kingdom. Reprobation is a theological, nerdy theological term for those whom from all eternity, God knows whom he will permit, not cause, but permit to die in mortal sin and thereby receive reprobation or damnation on account of their mortal sin that they die in. So both categories of people are within God's plan, eternal plan, of quote-unquote predestination. Now, the Catechism using that term just to reference plan, but I specified predestination refer to those whom God knows he will give and die in friendship with him and go to heaven. Reprobation, those from all eternity God knows he will permit to die in mortal sin, freely committing mortal sin, and thereby receive damnation on account of that mortal sin. But notice that in that model, Jenny, free will is present both for those to whom God gives the grace to die in friendship with him and thereby get heaven, and for those to whom God permits, for whom God permits to die freely committing a mortal sin and thereby receive damnation. Contrast that with a model that would be Calvinistic in nature, to where God causes both the predestined and the reprobate in the same way, such that when he moves those to die in friendship with him, free will is eliminated according to their way of articulating how God moves the will to choose him in death and thereby receive heaven. And it's often articulated in a way, in the same way, for those whom God reprobates. That is, God moves them to sin and finally die in sin and thereby receive damnation. This is commonly known as double predestination. But the point here is that they sometimes, often, following Calvin, in my opinion, they articulate God causing the damned in a way that he causes those who will be saved. And in both lines of God moving them, whether to choose him or to reject him, it eliminates, the way they articulate it, it eliminates the free will. And so that would be something we would reject. On the Catholic view, God's grace is interacting with man's free will in a very intimate way. And we can get into the theological weeds to parse that out further. But God's grace is interacting with man's free will in an intimate way to lead them, move them to die in friendship with him and thereby receive heaven. But for those who end up in damnation, it is God permitting them to die in that mortal sin and thereby receive damnation for some greater good. What that greater good is, we might not know on this side of the veil, and we will only know it when we receive the beatific vision in heaven and see the fittingness of God permitting some to freely reject him and die in that rejection. So that's sort of a summary or sketch of how we would articulate this plan of quote-unquote predestination as the Catechism states it in paragraph 600.
0: Jenny, if you hang on, I'll let you, if you have a follow-up question or you need something clarified, we'd be happy to do that. This is a tough one. So just hang on a couple minutes. We'll get you right back on the air if you'd like. We'll be right back with more Dr. Carlo on Catholic Answers Live.
3: Hello, this is Father Jim Netto of the Diocese of Portland, Maine. In Krakow, Poland, on the 2nd of June, 1938, the Lord Jesus himself directed a young Polish Sister of Mercy on a three-day retreat. Sister Faustina painstakingly recorded Christ's instructions in her diary, that is, a mystical manual on prayer and divine mercy. These instructions became Faustina's weapon in fighting the good fight. Jesus began, "My daughter, I want to teach you about spiritual warfare." Secret number 19. Do not fear struggle. Courage itself often intimidates temptation, and they dare not attack us. In this secret, we are reminded that fear is the second most common tactic of the devil. Pride is the first. Courage intimidates the devil. He will flee in the face of persevering courage that stands on Jesus, the rock. All people struggle. God is our provision. The spiritual life is a battle, and the enemy of our souls assaults us through temptations. But our Lord is greater than our adversary. If we remain alert to the devil's strategy, we can be victorious. Now we must understand that the more zealous we are for our salvation, the more determined will be the assaults of our opponents, the devil and his demons. However, know that the one who is within us is stronger than the one who is against us. Through him we are powerful, and on his strength we rely. For Jesus conquered the adversary. He fought them so that we too, following after him, might fight. He conquered so that we too might conquer. Lord Jesus, you showed us how to stand firm against the enemy of our soul. Give us the courage when we are tempted, so that we can be victorious over temptations as you were.

0: Dr. Carla Broussard, our guest, Jenny in North Carolina, on the line with a question about Romans 8, about did God predestine some for heaven, some for hell? This is actually came up in the family. And if you say, well, give us your tough Catholic questions, this probably falls in the top two or three tough questions. So Jenny followed the directions, I can tell you that. Jenny, did you have a follow-up?
1: I have two, but one super quick. Are Presbyterians Calvinists?
2: So many are, yes. Many are. Many do indeed follow Calvin teaching, Calvinistic teaching.
1: Okay. And second question, I don't think that the Catholic interpretation of that scripture sounds confusing. Why would my brother-in-law and the men at that retreat think that that was a confusing or a difficult to understand scripture?
0: They didn't have Dr. Carlo. That's why.
2: Well, it all depends on what you mean by quote-unquote predestined. So if by predestined you mean this eternal plan, a providential plan that includes free response with God's grace to be saved, free rejection of God to be damned, then we can say God predestines in that loose sense. You know, some are going to heaven, some are going to hell. Like the heaven-hell paradigm based upon free responses or lack thereof is part and parcel of this quote-unquote predestined plan. But for some, predestined means God moving the wheel in a supernatural way. So from all eternity, God knows whom he's going to move in a way to receive heaven. But for some, that also applies to God moving some to reject him and thereby receive damnation. So if you say God predestined some to hell, well, if you mean it in the former way, like just this loose eternal plan that's going to involve his permission of some to die in mortal sin and go to hell, well, then we'd say, okay, you know, that person dying in mortal sin is a part of the predestined plan. But some might interpret that to mean, no, God's predestining him to hell in the same way that he's predestining those to be saved, like moving them to reject him and die in that mortal sin and thereby receive damnation, in the same way that he will move someone supernaturally to choose him, respond to his grace, and die in friendship with him. So we have to be very, this predestination language is very, very nuanced. And depending upon how you're interpreting that will determine how you react. So when they talked about, you know, predestination, that, you know, the audience there probably interpreted that to mean not God has this eternal plan in which some will go to heaven, some will go to hell based upon their free response or lack thereof. They interpreted predestination to mean God's going to, from all eternity, choose to move some to reject him in a positive way and die in that rejection and thereby inherit damnation, which is what we reject as Catholics, right? Quoting 2 Peter 3:6, God desires none to perish. 1 Timothy 2:4, God desires all to be saved and to come to the knowledge of the truth. So that may very well have been the reason why there was such friction and misinterpretation there.
1: Thank you so much. Can you tell me the verse from Timothy one more time?
2: 1 Timothy 2:4, God desires all men to be saved and to come to the knowledge of the truth. And one way to cash that out is that in this order of providence, Jenny, God creates every human being in a way that they are ordered toward the beatific vision, which is heaven. Like, that's our ultimate goal. That's our end. And in that sense, God desires all men to be saved. And he will provide that which is necessary through the means of grace to give a real potential to achieve that supernatural end of heaven, such that anyone who does not, it's because of their rejection of whatever potential that God was giving them.
0: Again, Jenny, wonderful call. Thank you so much. You were right on the money. We asked people for tough Catholic teachings that they wanted to talk about.
2: That was about as tough as you go again.
0: You gave us a really tough one. I struggled through it, and I didn't even do anything. Carlo gave you the answer. So I will send you, if you'd like it, a book called Prepare the Way, Overcoming Obstacles to God, the Gospel, and the Church. It is one of Dr. Carlo's, it is his first book, as a matter of fact. But on we go, because lines are full and we got more tough Catholic questions to get to. We'll go to Tennessee.
2: Si, I hope it wasn't. I hope it wasn't a hardship due to my lack of clarity in my explanation.
0: No,
2: you're going to have to clarify that there, bud.
0: No, it was a hardship completely because of my stress. I was
2: okay.
0: Like,
2: all right,
0: this
2: all
0: is
2: right.
0: A tough one. Go get him, Carlo. all right, Andrew in Tennessee. Thank you very much for the call. Go ahead with your question.
3: Oh, thanks for having me.
0: Sure.
3: Good afternoon, Si, Dr. Carlo.
0: Good afternoon.
3: So,
2: same to you.
3: As far as I know, if you've been confirmed, you're confirmed.
0: Amen, brother.
3: So when I was a teenager, I got confirmed. I really only did it because it would have disappointed my grandparents if I did not. I was going through the motions. I was not a true believer in Christ at the time. I've been back in the church for several years now. My youngest daughters are going to be making their first communion this coming Easter, right? And it's just kind of weighing on me. I don't really feel confirmed because I didn't have it in my heart at the time.
0: Yeah.
3: And it just, it really, really weighs on me. And I was, is there a like conditional confirmation, kind of like how there's a conditional baptism? Is there anything like that? Or is there like a prayer a priest can say for me? My priest? Or, is there anything like
2: sure.
3: that?
2: Sure. Okay, so the answer to that second question is yes, there is a conditional confirmation. Like a priest can administer the sacrament of confirmation in a way similar to a conditional baptism. If you have not been confirmed, I seal you with the Holy Spirit kind of thing. So that's the answer to your second question. Yes, there is a conditional baptism, confirmation. As to whether or not you should pursue that, well, I'll leave that answer to you to discern with this thought. Given what you've explained so far, I don't see in that scenario anything that would have caused an impediment to you receiving the sacrament of confirmation. Sure, you were a teenager, you weren't like full believer, and you were doing it to not disappoint your grandparents. But at the same time, Andrew, you weren't presenting any sort of obstacle to the administration of the sacrament. It's not like you were positively willing against it and doing it as a mockery and thereby impeding the effectiveness of the sacrament to take effect within your soul. You just weren't all the way there spiritually mature to fully assent to what was going on, but there was some assent there without any sort of opposition to assent or consent there with regard to the sacrament. And so even though you don't, quote unquote, feel confirmed, feelings aren't the determining factor as to whether the sacrament was valid or not, okay? And that's across all seven sacraments, even in marriage, right? Might not feel married, but you're married. So just because you don't feel confirmed doesn't mean you're not confirmed. And given your situation, I would be inclined to conclude that that confirmation probably was valid. Now, if it's causing you distress and it's robbing you of your peace, then I would recommend you go and sit down and visit with your pastor and explain to him your situation and see if he would be willing to do a conditional confirmation for you. I would suspect he'll probably say the same thing, similar to what I'm saying here, like, don't worry, your confirmation was valid. But in order to give you peace, he may do a conditional confirmation as well. So that would be my recommendation. What do you think, Andrew?
3: I think that was a great answer and definitely what I needed to hear. I will talk to my pastor about it. And I really appreciate it. Thank you, Dr. Carlo.
2: All right, man.
0: Thank you, Andrew. Thanks very much. Off we go now to New Mexico. Daniel is in New Mexico. Daniel, you got a tough Catholic teaching that you want to talk about?
4: Yeah, hey, Si, and congratulations, Dr. Carlo. Last time I was on with you, you were not an official doctor.
2: Awesome, man. Well, welcome back. Thanks for chatting with me. Yeah.
4: Oh, yeah, thanks. Can you explain the hypostatic union and the Nestorian heresy?
0: Man, people are taking us seriously. Like, they're like, what's the toughest Catholic question? Oh, could you just explain the hypostatic union, please? Go ahead.
2: Yes.
0: And then throw in the Nestorian heresy after that.
2: Okay, so here we go, Daniel. The hypostatic union is a theological phrase that we use to describe the reality of two natures, divine and human, joined, united in one single divine person, the second person of the Blessed Trinity, the Son, the Word of God. That's what the hypostatic union refers to. It's a union of two natures in one hypostasis, this ancient Greek word that was used for person. That person is not a human person. That person is a divine person. But since there are three divine persons revealed to us through Scripture and sacred tradition, of those three divine persons, it is the second person of the Blessed Trinity, identical to the divine nature, who assumes to himself at the Annunciation a human nature. Those two natures united or joined in the single divine person, the Word. So that's what the hypostatic union refers to. Now, the Nestorian heresy refers to a particular teaching that came about in the 5th century that was promulgated by the Archbishop of Constantinople named Nestorius, from whom the heresy gets its name, where he taught, by way of implication, that within Christ there is not a union of two natures in one person, but rather two persons. And this surfaced in his denial of Mary as the Theotokos, the God-bearer. Nestorius advocated, or preferred, to call Mary the Christokos, Mother of Christ, because he believed, again, the divine and human in Christ were not united in the way that his opponents were claiming. And so, because this was such a big deal, this teaching of Nestorius, which entailed a denial of the two natures united in a single person of the Word, that's Jesus, you had a convening of a universal council, an ecumenical council in Ephesus in AD 431. And the council fathers declared Nestorianism to be a heresy. And they affirmed that Jesus Christ is one single divine person, in contrast to the view of two persons in Jesus, a human and divine, and that Jesus was truly God and truly man on account of the two natures that he had joined within his personhood. And so therefore, the council fathers concluded that Mary could in fact be called the Theotokos, the God-bearer, because the one whom she bore, which is what mothers do, was the second person of the Blessed Trinity, who is divine, i.e. God. We use that term God for the divine persons. And so in that sense, we can call Mary the God-bearer, or to state that differently, Mother of God. And so that's the hypostatic union and the Nestorian heresy. So how did I do there, pal?
4: Pretty good. I just have one follow-up. So,
0: wait, pretty good.
2: I
0: know that was. Come on, man.
4: That's a hard question. I gave you one.
0: All right.
4: Hard to understand.
0: Pretty good. So, what's your follow-up? Go ahead.
4: Was the human nature? Did that also exist? I guess you know from the beginning of time.
0: Wonderful question. Great question.
4: The divine nature.
2: Answer: no. The human nature, which involved his soul and his body and all of the respective powers of the soul and the body, came into existence temporally at the moment Mary said, yes, let it be done unto me according to thy word. And the second person of the Blessed Trinity, the Word of God, the Son, was conceived in Mary's womb with that human nature. So that human nature came into existence temporally. It did not exist prior to Mary's fiat. What do you think of that?
4: Okay, thank you so much. Yeah, that really clears everything up. Leave it to the doctor.
0: There you go.
2: All right, thank you.
0: That should be our catchphrase. Leave it to the doctor.
2: Leave it to the doctor. I like that, man. We have to steal that.
0: Yeah.
2: Now, what's crazy about that, right, Cy, is that you have our Lord creating his own soul, right? Creating his own body and assuming it to himself within his personhood. That's a mystery. that only demands bowing in awe.
0: Yeah,
2: in that right. in the face of that mystery.
0: God can do stuff we can't do, Daniel. I'm not sure if you're aware of that.
2: Indeed.
0: All right, can. Daniel. Thank you.
4: Yeah, thanks a lot. That was really clarifying.
0: All right, very good.
2: God bless you, brother.
0: All right, let's head from New Mexico to Arizona. We're heading west. Matthew. You know what, Matthew? I apologize. I got the look from Darren. I am so late for the break. Hang on, Matthew, in Arizona. You'll be numero uno as soon as we come back. Right after this, Dr. Carlo Broussard, our guest on Catholic Answers Live.
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0: He's pretty good. Dr. Carlo Broussard, he's pretty good. You got a better review towards the end, though. It's a good thing he's pretty good, because we got tough Catholic teachings today. If you got a hard one, you go, this is a tough one. I don't know. We want you to call and give it to us. If you're Catholic, you're welcome. If you're not Catholic, you're welcome. If you know a lot about this stuff, you're welcome. If you hardly know a thing about it, you're welcome. 888-318-7884. I'm sorry I kept you waiting through the break there, Matthew in Arizona, but thank you for still being here. Go ahead with your question.
1: That's okay. Can you guys hear me?
0: Very well. Thank you.
2: Yeah.
1: Yeah. So I'm wondering, how do you know that Martin Luther wasn't correct in the Reformation?
2: That's a pointed question. I appreciate it, Matthew. The answer that I would give in response is that, well, first of all, I would have to inquire as to which things are you inquiring about with regard to Luther's teachings. Like, which Luther teachings are you asking about? I mean, because was he right on some things? Like, did he recognize true corruption with the selling of indulgences at his time? Yes, he was right about that. Was he right about his teaching of justification being merely forensic and not rooted in the interior state of righteousness that God brings about within us? Well, we would disagree with that. We would reject that. Was he right about Scripture being the sole infallible rule of faith in which is contained the entirety of divine revelation that God intends for us to believe as Catholics, thereby rejecting sacred tradition as a source of knowing divine revelation? Well, he was wrong about that. Now, if that's what you're asking about, let's just take those two examples in particular. How do we know he was not right or wrong about those things? Well, number one, they contradict what sacred scripture teaches that we can reasonably come to assess even on our own through exegesis of certain texts within the New Testament. But more fundamentally, it contradicts the church's constant teaching on those issues for the first 1,500 years of Christianity. So there are a variety of different reasons as to why we would say he was wrong, on account of its contradiction to sacred scripture, on account of its contradiction to what has been preserved by the church in sacred tradition, on account of its contradiction to what the church has constantly taught prior to that on those issues. And so those would be a sketch of reasons as to why we would conclude that Luther was wrong on these particular issues. Now, of course, our Protestant friends, perhaps yourself, if you're a Protestant, you would disagree with those conclusions, right? And we would have to debate how we arrived at those conclusions and debate the texts that we're appealing to as evidence for our position or evidence for your position, etc. Any thoughts in response, Matthew? Am I hitting the target here? It was a bit of a vague and general question. I was trying to specify it to give us some traction here, but go ahead and offer me your thoughts, and we'll see where it goes from here.
1: Yeah, so I would consider myself a closet Catholic. I live in a Protestant household, so I can't really explain to my parents that I'm Catholic, but their main argument with Catholicism is sola fide, and I just want to know, how can I explain that to them, or should I explain that to them, because I don't want to cause any discourse in the household.
2: Yeah, I hear you, man. This is a question of, like, effective evangelization, right? So, Matthew, I think the first thing that comes to mind, man, is to be deep in prayer and in union with our Lord in inviting the Holy Spirit to give you the gift of discernment so that you're able to discern prudently when your parents are properly disposed emotionally, spiritually, and intellectually to receive whatever information that you want to share. And so that's a general guiding principle, but practically that might look like waiting for the opportunity for them to make a comment about Catholicism. And if they pitch the ball, you can swing, so to speak. Right? So you just simply, oh, that's an interesting statement or claim that you made. You know, what's your source for that? Where did you get that from? You know, and first you're asking yourself, did they get it right or did they get it wrong? Is this a correct conception of Catholicism or is it a misconception? If it's a misconception, well, then you have free reign to clarify that. You'll say, oh, that's interesting, because I was doing some research online the other day and I discovered that's actually not Catholic teaching, mom or dad, right? If it's a correct conception, and they have a problem with something about Catholicism, Well, then you can naturally ask Matthew, well, that's interesting, Mom or Dad. Like, why do you think that? I'm curious. You know, what led you to that conclusion? And so that's on the assumption that they're pitching the ball. They're initiating the conversation by making some kind of comment, which gives you justification to rightly engage them in an inquiring way rather than a defensive way, right? Just inquire. Ask further questions about what they're saying out of curiosity. And that's going to lead to other points of conversation. You see where it goes. Now, as far as you initiating, that's really hard and difficult because it often happens that when you initiate, their emotional barriers are just going to fly up, right? And it's their defense mechanism is just going to become active, and it's not going to be good. So one way you could do that, a strategy would be, you know, you could share, you know, like if something your mom might ask you, so what were you doing tonight? Or what were you doing? Or how did your day go? And you can say, oh, it went great. You know, I was doing some reading today and I'm reading this book, you know, and it's talking about theology. You don't have to say Catholics, talks about theology. And it made this point about, let's just say John 6 and the Eucharist, for example, about eating his flesh and stuff. And I was pretty convinced by this author's reasoning of that text. And, you know, I know some other Christians disagree with that, but I found that quite interesting to pursue further. And then your mom might say, oh, well, that's Catholic stuff. And you might say in response, oh, well, yeah, I kind of heard that Catholics believe that too, but they're not the only ones. These other Christians believe it too. Why don't you buy it? Like, what do you think is wrong with it? So I know that's very general and vague. Hopefully it has some concrete application. But notice the approach is the inquiring mode. It's sort of trying to take a natural conversational approach in order to avoid the defense mechanisms becoming active to where you can have fruitful conversations. So I know that's a lot, but I want to get your thoughts in response, Matthew. Is there anything there that you think you might be able to employ practically in conversations with your parents?
1: Yeah, definitely. The pitching the ball concept was definitely very helpful because I find myself to be more like inquiring to them and they definitely get defensive, like you said. So
2: yeah,
1: definitely being in prayer and hoping that they will come to me versus me coming to them. And
2: sure.
1: I mean, that answered my questions. Like,
2: yeah, and it might not be coming to you. Yeah, it might not be coming to you directly. It might be some indirect comment about Catholicism that opens the door for you to step in and engage with, you know?
3: Okay, Matthew?
1: Yeah.
2: Thanks for the call, buddy.
3: I got a few seconds before the music's going to play, and I wonder what convinced you about the Catholic faith? What brought you to the Catholic faith?
2: Good question.
1: My best friend and I have been researching it for the past couple of months, and then we looked into the Lady of Fatima, and that was just, like, so convincing for us and just the undeniable of that. And then there's this YouTuber that we watch. His name is Jesus and Whatnot, Noah. He's a great guy.
2: Yes.
1: I'll check him out. Great young Catholic.
2: Yes, I'm very familiar with
3: Carlo
2: him.
3: Carlo knows him.
1: He's a great guy. Yeah. So that has been our main reason to become Catholic is the Lady of Fatima. I would say for me, I can't speak on him, but
3: the miracle of the sun.
2: Yeah, yeah. The Lady of Fatima.
3: That's what did it.
2: Yeah.
1: Yeah.
3: Yeah. Well, thank you for sharing that. I appreciate you taking the time. I don't know if it would be helpful for us to send you any books or not. You might not, and I certainly will. I don't want to be involved in any dissension in the home, nor does it sound like you do, Matthew. It does sound like you are respecting and honoring your mother and father. But if there's a book that we could send you, just hang on the line and tell Edgar during the break. If that's not the thing, call us back. We'll talk to you another time.
2: We can always send him a PDF version of the book, too. Give him my email as well. I'll send him a PDF version of one of my books, and he can read it on his computer or something.
3: Hang on and talk with Edgar about it, Matthew. Thank you so much. There's going to be one line open, and we're taking tough Catholic questions. If you've got a tough Catholic question, we got a tough Catholic. Ooh, I just came up with another tagline. I am killing it today. You got a tough Catholic question? We've got a tough Catholic. Dr. Carlo is here. 888. Why are you shaking your head, Darren?
2: What?
3: I'm a professional. 888-318-7884. This is Side.
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8: This is Patrick Coffin at patrickcoffin.media. Most Catholics who take their faith seriously are avid readers. They love to discover great ideas, get spiritually inspired, and better understand what it means to be a Christian. There is one pitfall, however, to all this habit of reading, and that is we tend to avoid reading the Bible. Oh, we love Bible commentaries. We love books on theology. We love reading about the lives of the saints. But how familiar are we with the Word of God? If we think Bible reading's for fanatics or Protestants, we have lost our way. The Bible, as the Church has always taught, is a love letter from our Heavenly Father. It's personal. It's tailored to our every need. And it contains an infinite storehouse of truth and insight. Sit with the Word of God in the coffee shop or on your next flight. It's the best way to start your day and finish your day so we can build a better culture. This is Patrick Coffin at KSWZLP. Be a saint. What else is there?
9: The angel of the Lord declared unto Mary,
10: and she conceived of the Holy Spirit.
9: Hail Mary, full of grace, the Lord is with thee. Blessed art thou among women, and blessed is the fruit of thy womb, Jesus.
11: Holy Mary, Mother of God, pray for us sinners now and at the hour of our death. Amen.
9: Behold the handmaid of the Lord.
10: Be it done unto me according to thy word.
9: Hail Mary, full of grace, the Lord is with thee. Blessed art thou among women, and blessed is the fruit of thy womb, Jesus.
11: Holy Mary, Mother of God, pray for us sinners now and at the hour of our death. Amen.
9: And the Word was made flesh
11: and dwelt among us.
9: Hail Mary, full of grace, the Lord is with thee. Blessed art thou among women, and blessed is the fruit of thy womb, Jesus.
11: Holy Mary, Mother of God, pray for us sinners now and at the hour of our death. Amen.
9: Pray for us, O most holy Mother of God,
11: that we may be made worthy of the promises of Christ.
9: Let us pray.
12: Pour forth, we beseech thee, O Lord, grace into our hearts, that we, to whom the incarnation of Christ thy Son was made known by the message of an angel, made by his passion and cross, be brought to the glory of his resurrection, through the same Christ our Lord.
9: In the name of the Father, and of the Son, and of the Holy Spirit. Amen.
13: Now your Tuesday overnight Sword Point weather forecast, which includes a heat advisory that's in effect from Wednesday afternoon into Friday evening. Mostly clear as we go through the night with lows in the upper 70s. South winds at 5 to 15 miles an hour. Sunny and hot on Wednesday, highs around 100. It'll feel like 104 to 108 degrees. South winds at 5 to 15 miles an hour. Mostly clear in upper 70s Wednesday night. Sunny and hot Thursday, highs near 100, feeling like 104 to 108 degrees. Mostly clear skies with lows in the mid 70s Thursday night. That's your Sword Point weather forecast from The Sword, KSWCLP and KSWCLP.com. I'm now
14: slicing a swath from the heart and soul of Kansas, Manhattan, Paxico, Blaine, Wamego. We're The Sword.

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I'm Veronica Dudo with an EWTN News Link. Today, Iran's president said that his country is ready to return to the ceasefire deal reached with the U.S. back in June. That's if Washington does the same. The remarks follow the recent exchange of missile fire between the two countries. Voters are heading to the polls in Massachusetts, where longtime Democrat U.S. Senator Ed Markey is facing a primary challenge from U.S. Representative Seth Moulton. As the two battle for the seat, Moulton has questioned Markey's accomplishments and age. Archbishop Paul Gallagher has concluded his visit to Moscow, which began last week. The Vatican's top diplomat says the Holy See was urging both sides to show goodwill and seriously begin a dialogue, while emphasizing that the parties themselves are responsible for negotiating the details. I'm Veronica Dudo with EWTN News Nightly. Follow us on social media and join us this evening.

Welcome back, Catholic Answers Live. Dr. Carlo Broussard, our guest. I'm Cy Kellett, your host. And well, I tell you what we did first hour. We said, give us tough Catholic teachings that you want to talk about. And it was tough. It was a lot of tough Catholic teachings. And maybe you've got one that gives you a tough time. You're welcome to call. Or, you know, tough for somebody might be like,

0: And so I'm looking forward to the great conversations in the second hour.
1: You know, nerd used to be like an insulting word, but now you say nerd out like it's the most fun thing you can do.
0: It is. Well, if you don't like nerd, you can always say geek out.
1: Well, I just when I was a kid and people used to call me a nerd all the time, every day. Geek
0: has negative connotations as well.
1: I guess so. Things go up and down. All right, well, let's go to our good friend Ava, who's up in Ontario, Canada. And I'm going to tell you something before I take Ava's call, Dr. Carlo. I realized today that some of what's like when we tease Canadians, Americans have always teased Canadians, and I think Canadians have teased Americans. I'm not going to do it for a while because I feel like people's feelings are genuinely hurt right now. Like so I see the word Ontario there. I'm not saying anything about it because I love our Canadian brothers, especially Ava. It's one of my favorite people in the world, and she's from Ontario, Canada. So there's no teasing Canadian because I don't want anybody to take it the wrong way. You never felt before like anybody would take it the wrong way, and you know, it was always in good fun with Canadians. It's not like, you know, I was going to say another nationality, and I can't do that because that would be mean. But Ava in Ontario, Canada, you make us happy every time you call. Welcome.
2: Hello. So thanks for taking my question.
1: Sure.
2: So my question is, how do you explain, what would be the best way to explain transubstantiation to someone who doesn't believe it, but not only just explain, yes, it's in the Bible and this is what is happening, but how do you explain to someone who doesn't understand why we eat Jesus? Because that could sound very strange to someone, and so how do you explain why Jesus commanded us to do that?
0: Mm-hmm. Yeah, Ava, that is an excellent question. It is definitely a strange teaching. And, you know, there's a guy who wrote a book called Strange Teachings,
1: right? Yeah.
0: This is strange things.
1: But this is the one. John chapter 6 was my prime example of the strangeness of Jesus. Yeah.
0: Yeah. You know, Ava, it's strange to – it's definitely strange to the Gentile ear, the non-Jewish ear, because they don't have a theological context in which – well, I guess they do because, you know, they eat – well, let me back up. In both the Gentile and Jewish context, there is a theological milieu in which the eating of flesh has a place. So for both Jews and Gentiles, they were part of their liturgy, part of their worship of the transcendent, of deity. For the Jews, the one true God, for pagans, false gods, was partaking of the flesh of their sacrificial victims that they offered in worship of, and for the case of the pagans, the gods, in the case of the Jews, the one true God. St. Paul actually draws on this theological and cultural context in relation to the Eucharist. In 1 Corinthians chapter 10, verses 16 through 20, I think it is, 16 through 21. And the point here is that both Gentiles and Jews already had some sort of concept of eating flesh as part and parcel, flesh of the sacrificial victim, as part and parcel of liturgical worship, of their worship of the transcendent. And so it's within that context that Jesus comes and commands us to eat his flesh. And for the Jews, that's going to take on a particular significance because elsewhere within the New Testament, we're told in Jesus' ministry that he is the Lamb of God. If he is the Lamb of God, the true Lamb of God, then it's fitting that we would eat his flesh like they did for the old lamb in order to have the angel of spiritual death pass over us such that we can be preserved for the promised land of heaven. Whereas for the God's people with the old lamb, they ate the flesh of the old lamb. They were preserved from the angel of physical death, preserved for the physical promised land of Canaan. So there we have an explanation as to why Jesus commands us to eat his flesh. Number one, this is just part and parcel of ancient liturgical worship. You eat the flesh of the sacrificial victim offered to the transcendent deity. Jesus is the sacrificial victim offered to the trans

0: transcendent, the one true transcendent deity, Almighty God, the God of Abraham, Isaac, and Jacob. And furthermore, he is the true Lamb of God. And so we partake of the flesh of the sacrificial victim in the general sense, because that's part and parcel of liturgical worship, and more specifically, because he is the true Lamb of God who initiates the new Passover meal, the Last Supper, in which we partake of his flesh to be preserved from spiritual death for spiritual life perfected in the true promised land of heaven. So I think that would be a starting point to sketch out an explanation, a rationale as to why Jesus is commanding us to eat his flesh. And then with regard to drinking his blood, that takes on significance too, because for the ancients, the partaking of the blood of an animal, say, it was believed that the individual would take on the life of the animal in a certain sense. And so for Jesus to command us to drink his blood, then, as he says explicitly, you will have eternal life. Why? Because the life of God, friendship with God, right? Eternal life is in the blood of the sacrificial victim, Jesus himself. So we have a rationale for both eating his flesh and drinking his blood. What do you think of that, Ava? Is that helpful?
1: Yes, I think that makes a lot of sense, and thanks for drawing the connection. I've heard before, of course, eating the Lamb of God and how that connects to the Passover lamb, but I think the connection to, spiritual versus physical death being preserved from it is very interesting.
0: Yeah, awesome. Well, thank you so much. It's a wonderful opportunity to reflect deeply upon the mystery of the Holy Eucharist, and it allows for us, Ava, to see the revelation of Christ's real presence in the Eucharist in continuity with the whole plan of salvation initiated by the Father from the dawn of human existence.
2: Ava, have we ever sent you a copy of the book that Carla was mentioning, my book, A Teacher of Strange Things, Who Jesus Was, What He Said, and Why People Still Follow Him?
1: No, but I would love to have it, Si.
2: I don't know if that was real enthusiasm. It sounded real to me, Ava, and that made my day. You hang on. We'll get it. We're going to send it to you, Ava, A Teacher of Strange Things.
1: I'll be able to read it, and I'll really appreciate reading that, and it will probably come in handy for me. Do you know where I'm going to be going?
2: Where are you going?
1: I'm going to be going to Our Lady Seat of Wisdom College this year.
2: Where is that, Ava? Where is Our Lady Seat of Wisdom?
1: It's in Barrie's Bay, Ontario.
2: Congratulations, Ava. Do you know what you're going to study?
1: Yes, there's a course. There's several different courses. The one that I'm going to be studying is a Bachelor of Arts Early and Classical Christian Studies. So I'm going to be studying that in philosophy and theology and apologetics.
2: Praise God for all of that.
3: Beautiful.
2: You are such a cool cat. You're going to be really busy. You're going to have your studies. That doesn't mean you get a week off. You still need to call us. Okay, Ava?
1: Okay,
2: very good. Hang on. We're going to send you the book. Ava is a cool cat, and that is a nice call. We will take a quick break. We'll be right back with more tough Catholic teachings. If you've got one, 888-318-7884.
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0: Welcome back. 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Dr. Carlo Broussard, our guest, and your questions welcome. If you've got a tough Catholic question or a tough Catholic teaching and you'd like to ask a question about it, 888-318-7884. I'll be honest with you, not too many of them have been moral questions so far during the program. But if you've got a tough moral one, the Catholic Church teaches something morally that you have a hard time with, you're welcome as well. They don't have to all be doctrinal type questions. 888-318-7884. Okay, I guess it's old friends time now. I see we just talked to Ava, and we've got two more old friends coming up right now. Gil in Long Island, New York. Hi, Gil. How are you feeling?
1: Oh, so I got great news for you. You remember that quote from Star Trek, "I'm going to crack my knuckles and jump for joy. I got a clean bill of medical health from Dr. McCoy." But it had to do with Eden. Eden, brother?
0: Oh, yeah. That's one of the worst episodes of Star Trek, but a very good quote. Yes, I do remember.
1: He ate the apple and he died, you know, Adam.
0: Why did he eat the apple? It's crazy. Okay, I don't want to get into Star Trek. Go ahead.
1: But let me tell you something good, really good. You're going to dance. You're going to be the dancing king, the dancing queen by ABBA. I remember telling you that I had problems with movements in my mouth, tardive dyskinesia.
0: Yes.
1: I don't have it anymore.
0: Oh, wonderful.
1: It's completely cured.
0: Beautiful.
1: In my eyes, I've been having pain for almost 4 years. I don't have any pain. I asked God to pray for me. I asked 700 Club to pray for me. And I have no pain whatsoever in my eye, only if I touched it a couple of weeks ago. But otherwise, I feel very comfortable now.
0: Oh, Gil.
1: I'm so happy. And
0: we're happy for you.
1: I'll be speaking about it at a Christian rap concert as well. I'm going to be speaking to lots and lots of people, praise the Lord, in New
2: Interesting.
1: York.
2: Interesting.
0: Well,
2: and,
0: couldn't be happier for you, Gil. And I'm,
1: yeah, because I know you were worried, so I don't have to worry about side effects anymore. I'm only on one psychiatric med. I'm just taking one, and I'm also taking melatonin for sleep, and I'm sleeping much better, and I'm much more stronger physically
0: good
1: as well.
0: Lord,
1: I am the Lord that healeth thee. Exodus 15:26.
0: Praise God.
1: Yes.
0: That's beautiful.
1: Amen.
0: Gil, this is the best call I've gotten in a long time, and I've had some good ones lately. So this is good, Gil.
1: The world. And you have the greatest listeners, right?
0: So we do.
1: I have a question in light of mass, church attendance, and all that. I remember them in my head, I think. Hebrews 10:25 says, "Let us not give up meeting together, as some are in the habit of doing, but let us encourage one another, and all the more as you see the day approaching." And then Psalm 118, I know they sang a hymn in Matthew 26 or 27 before the crucifixion of Jesus. In Psalm 118, verse 24, it says, "This is the day that the Lord has made, we will rejoice and be glad in it." I was wondering if you could expound on those two verses in light of church attendance, in light of the Jewish people and all of that, you know, things that maybe took place before 70 AD and after. Yeah.
0: Very good. Thank you.
2: Well, Gil, you know, this is a show about tough Catholic teachings. And I don't know if there's a Catholic teaching on these two particular verses, although Hebrews 10:23-25 is a little bit more relevant. But you know what? I'm going to admit, I think you win the competition for the toughest question for the Catholic
0: That's
2: teacher.
0: Funny.
2: Because, Gil, I have no idea how these two texts relate, man. This is the day which the Lord has made. Let us rejoice and be glad. I mean, only insofar as that is a liturgical psalm that is prayed in thanksgiving to God, that would overlap with Christian liturgy of offering thanks to God, Eucharistia, within the Eucharistic celebration, the day that the Lord has made to give us our daily bread. Perhaps we can make that extension, gives us reason to rejoice and be glad within the Eucharistic celebration, which, of course, Hebrews 10:23-25 is indeed referring to. So we would argue the meeting together in preparation for the quote-unquote the day, which refers to the day of judgment. There's an eschatological dimension there to Hebrews 10:25. And then it goes on in verse 26 to speak of, if we sin deliberately, there no longer remains a sacrifice for us to receive the forgiveness of sins. That is, when we are in the state of sin, that the sacrifice is not present to us to forgive us unless we, of course, repent. And by God's grace, to come back and be restored to a participation within that sacrifice. more so when we're mortal sin, we can't eat of the sacrifice because we've excluded ourselves. So that's about as far as I can go, Gil, to make any sort of connection, specifically with regard to the liturgy concerning those two texts that you proposed. I don't know if that's what you're looking for, my friend, if that in any way is hitting the target, but that's about the extent of my knowledge as to how those two would connect. I'm sure there's other ways to do it with further research, but that's all I got tonight for you. Sorry about that.
0: Okay, Gil?
1: Psalm 37:4. Yes. 37:4. Delight yourself also in the Lord. This is a little different. And he will give you the desires of your heart. If we ask anything according to his will, we know that he hears us. Mark 11:24.
2: Mm-hmm. Yep. Amen to that.
0: Well, you're living proof of that, Gil.
2: Not my will, but thy will be done, Father.
0: God bless you, Gil. Thank you very much for the call. Look, every single line full, and it's friend after friend. Emma, our good friend from Hayden, Idaho, up next. Hey, Emma, welcome back.
3: Thank you so much, Si. Can I give a quick update? It was for my grandson who was shot in the eye.
0: Oh, Emma, yes, I remember. Yeah, we prayed for your grandson. Tell me.
3: Yeah. His name is Willie, and he's 4. We went to Portland to see a specialist. They came out and said there was nothing they could do. There was too much scar tissue.
0: He lost the eye.
3: Yeah.
0: I'm sorry.
3: But you know what? You know what? We were in the park, and I ran to the car to get something, and I was just talking to God about it because we were all just so sad. And I saw a couple, and the husband was holding his wife's arm. And he was navigating his way with a cane. And I realized that Willie's not going to miss a thing.
0: No, he's. I think you're right, Emma. I think he's going to be fine.
3: Yeah.
0: He's otherwise a healthy young boy. That was an accident with an arrow, Carlo. Another child.
3: Yeah.
0: And I'm so sorry that happened. But I think you're right to be encouraged. I think he's going to be just fine.
3: Yeah, I agree. He hasn't fazed him a bit.
0: Well, that's how kids are. What do you got for Carlo, Emma?
3: Okay, I'm really good friends. I have 3 women in my life, and they all have lots of kids. And they protect their kids a lot, which I admire. I mean, there's no iPads, they can't get online, just which I think is wonderful. But then one of the moms, I was telling her, she goes, any good family movies that we could watch? And I said, oh, Madagascar. And she looks it up and said, no, they denied the authority in one of the scenes. And I'm just wondering, is that over the top?
2: Yeah, so with regard to that particular, let me just back up and say, this sort of question with regard to parents excluding their kids from watching certain movies, is it over the top? That's going to be dependent upon the family, dependent upon child sensitivity. I don't think there is a definitive answer, Emma, whether one way or the other. Could it be overboard and over the top? Yeah, in some circumstances, I do think it could be overboard to where the logic involved would lead to scrupulosity and unnecessary burdens. Like, if we can't watch this movie because it has one bad thing in it, well, then fill in the blank. You're not going to be able to live life, right? You're not going to have any entertainment whatsoever. And then the kids would be sheltered then and not being able to be disposed to receive or to encounter bad things within the culture and deal with them in a healthy way. So could it be overboard? Yes. But I don't know the individual circumstances of that family for those kids, what they're sensitive to. Maybe this particular item, an issue of a denial of authority, is a sensitive issue for the kids in this family. To where if they see that concept manifested on TV in a way that's fun and enticing, the parent knows the kid such that maybe the kid might embody that idea and start rejecting the parent's authority. So it could be legit for the parent to exclude this movie for their kid, given their knowledge of the kid's dispositions, their sensitivities, where they're at in their development, etc. So I really can't give you an answer as to whether it's overboard or not, because it's so dependent upon the circumstances and the individuals involved. And that's sort of one of those issues in morality where we have certain principles, general principles to guide us. But then when we come to concrete circumstances, sometimes it's going to be different in some scenarios. And then we'll come to then different in some scenarios than other scenarios. We're coming to different conclusions where it would be wrong in this case, but not wrong in another. That's not saying we're all moral relativists and there's no such thing as morality. It's just some things are dependent upon circumstances as to whether it's going to be right or wrong. I mean, just think of a person struggling with alcohol, an alcoholic, right? It would be wrong for them to go into a bar if they're trying to recover from alcoholism. But it's not wrong for a non-alcoholic to go into the bar and have a drink, okay? So that's an example of how it's going to depend upon the circumstances and the individuals involved in some circumstances, with some issues. And I think this would be one of those issues. So that's about as far as I can go, Emma, on that particular question. Hopefully okay. That's helpful for you.
0: Okay, Emma?
3: That's great. I think erring on the side of sheltering is better than going the opposite way. So thank you, Dr. Kay. Yeah. That was wonderful. I don't think I've ever spoken with you before, but I really
2: yeah. Well, it's a pleasure.
3: Podcast.
2: Thank you, Emma. I appreciate that. Yeah, and just you know, for a word of encouragement to you and anybody listening, when it comes to these sorts of issues, I think we definitely have to exercise caution with regard to rash judgment. Like, we don't want to rashly judge parents in their prudential decisions as to how they're going to govern, guide, disciple, slash discipline their children and protecting them from certain cultural influences. Because, like I said, you know, everybody's different. Circumstances are different. We just have to be very cautious not to engage in rash judgment.
0: Again, Emma, thank you so much. On we go, because we got lots of tough questions for Dr. Carlo today. David is in Georgia. David, thank you for waiting. Go ahead with your question.
4: Gentlemen, good evening. Can you hear me?
0: Yes, very well. Good evening.
4: Excellent. Well, first-time caller, and I know you're looking for hardballs, so this one's probably going to be a softball for you, and so bear with me as I outline the question.
0: It'd be a hardball for me. We'll see how it is for Carlo. Go ahead.
4: So in a conversation the other night with a couple of colleagues of mine, somehow returned to the concept of religion, and both of them are Protestants, and the comment was that, once you accept Jesus Christ is your Lord and Savior, you're saved, and you're going to make your way to heaven. And very short conversation, my response was, well, as a Catholic, we believe there's a little bit more to it than that. And then we moved on. And yet later that evening, I was thinking back on that, and I said to myself, well, if we believe that our God and our Lord is all-loving and all-merciful, as you pointed out earlier in the conversation, where you talked about the gentleman in church who was reflecting on how much God loves him infinitely more than we probably love our children, I started to ask myself, well, if that's in fact the case, why would our Lord want to prevent anyone from going to heaven without having to jump through, and for lack of a better word, some of the hoops that we as Catholics put out there as requirements to be worthy of getting to heaven? Because, you know, I love my kids, and I would, you know, put them in the penalty box occasionally and do things wrong, but nothing would probably ever put me in a position where I feel like they would be damned forever. And so we have this all-forgiving, yeah, all-merciful Lord, yet a lot of his people are not going to get out of hell. So I just started thinking about that. So help me understand where is or why would that be that he wouldn't want to get us all there. Maybe
0: okay.
4: We'll go to purgatory, but hell seems pretty final.
0: Hang on, David, because we got to do this break, and then we're going to get you an answer. A perfect tease through the break. Dr. Carlo Broussard, our guest, right back, and we'll get an answer.
5: The Bible clearly says that Jesus had brothers and sisters, but the Catholic Church teaches that Mary was a perpetual virgin. How can that be?
6: Mark 6 verse 3 says, "Is not this the carpenter, the son of Mary, and brother of James and Joseph and Judas and Simon, and are not his sisters here with us?" Point number one to consider, there is no word for cousin or for nephew or for niece, aunt, uncle in ancient Hebrew or Aramaic. The words that the Jews used in all those instances were brother or sister. An example of this can be seen in Genesis 14:14, where Lot, who was Abraham's nephew, is called his brother. Another point to consider, would the last thing that Jesus did on earth be to grievously offend his surviving brothers? Right before Jesus dies, John 19 tells us that Jesus entrusted the care of his mother to the apostle John. If Mary had any other sons, this would have been an incredible slap in the face to them that the apostle John was entrusted with the care of their mother. Also, we see from Matthew 27, 55, and 56 that the James and Joseph mentioned in Mark 6 as the brothers of Jesus are actually the sons of another Mary. And one other passage to consider, Acts 1 verses 14 to 15 speaks of a company of about 120 persons that consist of the apostles, the women, Mary, the mother of Jesus, and his brothers. Now let's see. There were 11 apostles at the time. Jesus' mother makes 12. The women, probably the same three women mentioned at the crucifixion in Matthew 27, but let's say it was maybe a dozen or two, just for argument's sake. That puts us up to 30 or 40 or so. So that leaves the number of Jesus' brothers at about 80 or 90, according to this scripture passage. Do you think Mary had 80 or 90 children? She would have been in perpetual labor. No, scripture does not contradict the teaching of the Catholic Church about the brothers of Jesus when scripture is interpreted in proper context.
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0: 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Dr. Carla Broussard, our guest, and we're taking questions on tough Catholic teachings this hour, as we did last hour. And David's in Georgia, and I have actually, I've heard this question many times, but never phrased quite as David put it. It was very interesting how he put it. He was discussing with friends about how you get saved, I believe Protestant friends, and the friend said, if you accept Jesus as your Savior, you're saved. But then it seems like we Catholics think there's a few more things you have to do. So why would God reject someone who accepted Jesus as Savior just if they didn't do those extra things that Catholics say you got to do?
1: David, is that a good summary of your question?
2: It sure is. Thank you.
1: Okay. All right. So there's like two parts to that question. First of all, let's ask the question or answer the question, why would there be, like, if God loves us so much and wants us to get to heaven, as you put it in your articulation, David, like, why would there be so many, quote-unquote, hoops to jump through, right? Now, I want to deal with that question first because I think it establishes the context and provides for us a springboard to answer the question about hell and people, like, why people stay there if God loves us so much. And I think the answer has to do with the relationship, the nature of the relationship that we have with God, namely a relationship of love. So like your Protestant friends will say, believe in Jesus. Well, we acknowledge that. Yeah, believe in Jesus. If you, but then we have to further ask the question, what do we mean by believe, right? Like, do you mean just intellectually assent to what God has revealed and accept him, and then that's it? Or do you mean by believe, like, living a loving relationship with Christ throughout your life? If you mean the former, we're going to reject that, and that's all you need. If you mean the latter, well, then we agree wholeheartedly. It'd be kind of like saying, oh, all you got to do to be married is say I do. Well, of course not. When you say I do, there are certain requirements that come with that, given the nature of the relationship of marriage. There are certain duties and activities that are required to preserve the relationship, to enhance the relationship. When we say I do to Christ, so to speak, and we believe in him, we accept him, we repent of our sin, we accept him as our Lord and our Savior, that belief in Christ entails doing whatever he commands us to do that's necessary for the loving relationship with him, necessary for being a new creation in him. That's necessary to preserve the loving relationship with him, enhance the loving relationship with him, and then also following his precepts, right? And so I think if we can understand it within the context of a relationship of love, then the quote-unquote extra requirements have a rationale to ground them. It's not just some add-ons. It's things that flow from the nature of the saving relationship that we have with Christ. And it's not just like loving people and loving Jesus, but loving Jesus in particular ways, like utilizing the gifts that he gave us with the papacy and the papal teachings and the magisterium and the teachings of the church, like with the sacraments, participating in the Eucharist, receiving the sacrament of reconciliation. All of those things are given to us by Christ as gifts, and insofar as he gives us as gives them to us as gifts, he wants us to use them. And insofar as we use them, we're loving Christ in doing so. That's part and parcel of the Christian relationship, the Christian walk, which is relationship with the Lord. Now, with regard to, you asked the question, David, or at least Cy summarized your question as, why would God allow a believer in him to go to hell, even though he didn't, quote unquote, jump through these extra hoops and do all the other Catholic stuff? Well, that question assumes that God's going to let that believer go to hell, even though he didn't do all the other stuff, right? But we would nuance that a little bit and say, well, wait a minute. Just, you know, it's possible that the person does believe in Christ and has charity in the soul, even though he doesn't do all the Catholic stuff, because maybe perhaps he was ignorant of the Catholic stuff, and he's not responsible for that ignorance. And in such a case, he would not be denying our Lord. He would be with our Lord invisibly, even though he's not visibly united to his church and thereby could be saved. Or maybe perhaps there's some serious circumstance in his life that's preventing him from being a visible member of the Catholic Church, and it's mitigating his culpability. which would constitute him not being in grave sin. Sanctifying grace could still very well be in his soul, i.e. with divine charity, and thus die in friendship with Christ. So that believer in Christ, even without the Catholic stuff, could in fact still be saved. Now, with that regard to that last part that you brought up, David, with regard to hell and no one getting out of hell, and how do we reconcile that with God's love? Well, David, that actually just flows from the nature of an incorporeal choice. There's a lot of philosophy going on behind this answer, but here's the summary. Whenever we die, the soul separates from the body. Whatever the choice we make, whatever our will is fixed on as our ultimate end game, our final goal and source of happiness, is either be God or something else. Whatever it is, that trajectory, that order, that directionality of our will and what it's set on becomes fixed. That just flows from the nature of choices made by a spiritual entity, whether angel or a soul, right? So the soul separates from the body. Our will becomes fixed on a particular target and end goal. If it's God, heaven's ours. If it ain't God, heaven ain't ours. Because you got to be set on God to exist with God in friendship with him in heaven. And so souls cannot get out of hell because of the nature of incorporeal choices. Like, it flows from the very nature of the soul that God created. So it's not like, I mean, God keeps them in hell insofar as he sustains them in existence. But I would argue God could not, in principle, even give them a supernatural grace, or grace is supernatural, a supernatural gift like grace, to move their will to somehow turn to him. Because God created the nature of the soul to be such that it can't turn from the target it sets itself on once it separates from the body. That's how God created it. And so souls experience everlasting damnation on account of that reality of the nature of the soul and the choice it's making when separated from the body. And the same applies for the souls in heaven. They can't turn away from God due to that reality as well. And then furthermore, confirmation with the beatific vision and having goodness itself. And so that's how I would begin to articulate a reconciliation between God's goodness and love, and at the same time, the everlasting nature of hell. Like, why not just temporary, right? Why is it everlasting? Well, it flows from the nature of the incorporeal choice.
2: So, first of all, thanks. That's a great explanation, and I like the analogy to the marriage. I think that helps make it clear that there's more than just I do to have a relationship. What I think I'm still a little struggling to reconcile here is if there's this concept of an all-merciful God, can't he, and of course he's God, he can do whatever he would like. He's all-merciful. Can't he just forgive at the end, even if you've chosen to say no? And I think I've heard this previously in another explanation that, and it might be related to this, is that God is incapable of being around sin, that it can't exist in his presence. I think I'd heard that somewhere, maybe it was in the Bible in a year or something to that effect, that it's not that God's choosing to push you away, it's that it can't exist next to him, and thereby, I'd love you to be here, but unfortunately, it can't be here, and therefore, you have to go somewhere else. Is that, maybe I've summarized that poorly, but does that make sense that I'm communicating?
1: Yes, yeah, depending upon what kind of sin. So, like, if there can be no defilement within the soul in quote-unquote heaven, what we call the beatific vision, this direct union of the soul with the all-holy God. No defilement can exist. Revelation 21:27 teaches us that. So if there's a defilement on the soul after death that does not subject us to damnation, i.e. hell, then that defilement gets purged in what we call purgatory. And then the soul eventually ends up in union with God in the beatific vision. But if that defilement of the soul is such that it's subject to condemnation, where the defilement is a deprivation of friendship with God, the defilement is such that the soul cannot possibly be in friendship with God, but then given the everlasting nature of the incorporeal choice that the soul separates from the body with, that soul will forever be outside of friendship with God. And that's what we call hell. this definitive self-exclusion from God, from the friendship of God, a lacking of divine charity, which is the principle of the friendship with God. And so it is true to say that no defilement can exist in the presence of God. But you have to nuance that a little bit in order to make the distinction between defilement that doesn't damn us and defilement that does damn us. And so you asked the question, why can't God just forgive at the end? Well, a simple answer to that, David, is that there are some whom at the end of their lives do not receive that mercy. They choose not to receive the mercy of God. They choose not to repent of their sin and turn to God. They choose to set their sights on something other than God. And if a person is not disposed or open or willing to accept the mercy of God, then the mercy of God cannot take effect in the soul. And that's why they die out of friendship with God and thereby merit damnation. So God is merciful, offering the mercy. But there are some whom he permits to reject that mercy and thereby be damned. So that would answer that question. But thank you for the call, David. That was a great conversation, man. And it was very insightful. And so I appreciate it.
0: And that takes us right to the break. We'll be right back with more tough Catholic teachings for Dr. Carla Broussard on Catholic Answers Live.
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0: Welcome back. Catholic Answers Live. You got tough Catholic teachings. You're welcome to call. 888-318-7884 is the number out. But I got to be honest, we got to get to some calls or we're not going to get to everybody. So let's get right to the phones. Rachel's up in Idaho. Thank you so much for being patient, Rachel. We're glad you're here. What tough Catholic teaching do you have for us?
7: Hi, thanks for taking my call. So my question is, how can Catholics, so the Catholics say that they worship the same God as the Muslims, as Islam, how can that be the same God if you can't separate the Trinity?
1: Okay,
7: you can't
1: yes.
7: separate the
0: Got it.
7: Jesus and the Holy Spirit yeah. from God.
1: Right, yeah,
7: so
1: good question, Rachel.
7: How can it possibly be the same God?
1: Yeah, so with regard to, you know, the working assumption here for our listeners' sake that the church teaches we as Catholics worship the same God as the Muslims, I would offer Lumen Gentium from the Second Vatican Council in section 16. It states the Mohammedans, along with us, adore the one and merciful God who on the last day will judge mankind. So that substantiates and grounds your assumption for the question. So let's answer the question now. How can it be? How can we say that when the Muslims reject the Trinity? Is their rejection of the Trinity problematic? Is it false? Yes. Their belief that God is not triune, is that false? Yes. But just because they have a misconception about God does not necessarily mean that they have a different referent when they speak of God, like an object to which they direct their worship. Is it possible that somebody can have such a bad conception of God that they no longer have the same referent to whom we offer worship? Yes, like if somebody comes around and says, God is matter. He has a body, and they're talking like divine being, not Jesus. They're talking about like the transcendent divine being is material being, and then they offer worship. Well, we would say they're worshiping a different God. That's not the one God, creator of heaven and earth, okay? Because their conception of God is so flawed through reason that they are no longer offering worship to the same referent as we are. So what the church is saying, Rachel, is that Muslims are able to arrive at a sufficient philosophical knowledge about transcendent reality, i.e. divinity, that such that when they offer worship to that reality, they are offering worship to the one God, creator of heaven and earth, that God that is infinite in being, not limited to this way of existing or some other way of existing, the infinite reality, the one in virtue of whom we are all sustained in being. Muslims are able to arrive at that knowledge philosophically, and that is sufficient for them to have the same referent to which we both offer worship. If we say Muslims do not worship the same God as Christians do, then it necessarily follows that we are denying their philosophical knowledge of God. We're basically saying that their philosophical knowledge of God is wrong. But that's not the case. They actually use and employ similar lines of reasoning philosophically to arrive at the transcendent reality, one God, creator of heaven and earth. And that's sufficient to ground the identical referent to whom we offer worship, even though they get it wrong about some things concerning God, namely the three persons in the one Godhead. Okay? The last thought I'll express is this. That does not mean that their worship of God is the way God wants us to worship, or a salvific path for them. Like, as Christians, we appeal to the primary form of worship that Jesus revealed to us, the holy sacrifice of the Mass. But can they have legitimate worship, at least interiorly, of the heart and the mind being raised to the transcendent reality? Yes. But their external forms of worship, that doesn't necessarily mean that that's the right way to do it, okay? So we want to make that qualification as well. Now, for some resources to follow up on this, Rachel, for you to do a little homework here, I would highly recommend an article written by philosopher Edward Feser, F-E-S-E-R, entitled Christians, Muslims, and the Reference of God. And then he has a follow-up article on that entitled Islam, Christianity, and Liberalism Again. So that's Edward Feser, a Catholic philosopher. And then at Catholic.com, we also have some resources for you to check out as well. So my colleague and good friend here at Catholic Answer, senior apologist Jimmy Akin, has an article entitled Allah Equals God? And then we also have an article by Tim Staples, emeritus apologist, who recently retired, entitled Do Muslims Worship the Same God Catholics Do? So I know that's a lot, but you can always listen to the podcast version of the broadcast and jot down those articles and do some further reading on this particular topic.
0: Rachel, I'm going to leave it there because I'm kind of struggling to get everybody on here with us. I'm going to go down to Alabama, to David in Alabama. David, thank you for waiting. Go ahead with your question.
8: Well, it has been – I've changed my question to something else. This time, it's on – it is on the issue of IVF.
0: Okay.
8: Well, I have read about that IVF is condemned by the church. But again, I still pray for one of my cousins and her late husband. that the Lord have mercy on her for using IVF at a time to get her first two twins that are my second cousins I still value and adore.
0: Okay.
8: And yeah. Still pray for it to stay safe every now and then. I still pray for that cousin still though, that the Lord have mercy on her despite using IVF. I also have this question about that it seems like the church is kind of against freezing embryos. I mean, it's not like they can't use those embryos. They destroy those embryos though. But I think you can now answer this though, then.
0: Okay, go ahead.
8: And what's to do about my cousin? I'm still praying for her that the Lord would have mercy on her.
0: Okay, sure. What about that, Carlo?
1: Yeah, so with regard to continuing to pray for your cousins, I would highly encourage you to do so. You know, pray that the Lord have mercy on them for this sinful behavior, objectively speaking. Like when we consider in vitro fertilization, that is contrary to the natural moral law. It's contrary to what God wills for us for our good as human beings, particularly within the arena of sexuality and the conception of children. As to whether your cousins are fully culpable for that sinful behavior, we're going to leave that up to the judgment of God. And you can definitely pray for your cousins for God to have mercy on them for that sinful behavior. Now, concerning the frozen embryos and the church's teaching on this, there are two documents I'm going to direct you to in order to get what the church says about this. One of which is called Donum Vitae. It's sort of the ground laying work on this, and published in 1987 by the then congregation called Congregation for the Doctrine of the Faith. And then the 2008 document, Dignitas Personae, the dignity of the human person. There you have the church laying out its thoughts, the magisterium laying out its thoughts concerning this particular issue, which it acknowledges is a very difficult moral issue. That they are kept in their frozen, unnatural state, the church says, is immoral. But as to what to do with the frozen embryos, the church takes this stance of like, yeah, this is immoral keeping them like this, seemingly, but what do we do in order to get them out of this unnatural state? Is that moral or not? So the church expresses her views in sort of a reserved manner, such that moral philosophers within the Catholic umbrella disagree as to what's the best path forward concerning the frozen embryos. Do we unfreeze them and let them die a natural death? Is embryonic adoption a moral possibility? And good Catholic moral theologians and philosophers will disagree on that. But as far as where the magisterium is at on this issue, I recommend those two sources.
0: David, I'm going to keep going. I can get somebody else on before we have to go. Daryl in Chicago, thank you so much for waiting, Daryl. You got a tough Catholic teaching for us?
9: Yes. Good evening, gentlemen. I'm enjoying your show.
0: Thank you.
1: Awesome.
9: My question is the Assumption of Mary and the sinlessness of Mary. So I consider myself like a hybrid Protestant slash Christian Catholic.
1: Okay.
9: The Catholic Roman Catholic Church is the one true church that Peter built through Christ. But I have a hard time believing that Mary was sinless and that she was assumed into heaven. According to Scripture, it's Enoch and Elijah. I don't see it in the Scriptures.
1: Okay. Yeah. Great question, Daryl. So I only have a few minutes here. I'm butting up to the end of the segment, so I'll do my best, my friend. Before I go, check out Catholic.com, type in these topics within the search engine. Concerning Mary's sinlessness, that's rooted in the revelation of Mary in Genesis 3:15, where God promises to set enmity between the woman, which we know is Mary on a prophetical level, and the devil. And we know that that separation is total, complete, and perfect because there's a parallel between the separation between the woman and the devil and her seed, Jesus, and the devil. So just as the enmity or separation between Jesus and the devil is complete, perfect, and total, so too the enmity or separation between the woman, Mary, and the devil is complete, total, and perfect. So Mary's sinlessness, freedom from both original and personal sin, is rooted there in Genesis 3:15. And Pope Pius the Ninth actually appealed to Genesis 3:15 in his argumentation for Mary's sinlessness. So we're on magisterial grounds there. Concerning her assumption, there is a hint to Mary's bodily assumption that many have appealed to in sacred scripture in Revelation 12, 1 through 5. John has a vision of the woman clothed with sun, which signifies God's glory, crown of 12 stars upon her head, moon underneath her feet, which signifies royal imagery. And that fits with this woman who is the mother of King Jesus, because the queen within the Davidic kingdom was the mother of the king. So John has a vision and describes this queen mother within the kingdom of Jesus. And who is that mother of Jesus but Mary? And she's described there to be, quote unquote, in heaven in full bodily form, with a head having a crown upon it and her feet having a moon underneath it. The implication being that she is there full in full bodily mode. And so that would be an implicit hint and biblical foundation for Mary's bodily assumption. And we're out of time.
0: We are done. Daryl, call back anytime. We'd be happy. We love having these conversations, and we appreciate the calls. As a matter of fact, we appreciate everybody who called. Lots of fantastic calls today. And pretty darn good work from Dr. Carla Broussard. Dr. Carla, thank you very much.
1: Si, thank you, man. I had a blast tonight, and blessed be God for all the great conversations we had.
0: Praise God. We'll do it again tomorrow, if He wills it, here on Catholic Answers Live.
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11: Hey, everybody. It's Dr. Ray Garetti, host of The Doctor's Info. The Sword, serving the heart and soul of Kansas, it's an opportunity to be focused on and be intentional about taking time doing what our Lord said. 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
13: Jesus commanded his disciples to go forth and preach the gospel to all nations. This they did in word and in deed. More recently, the Second Vatican Council reaffirmed every Catholic's role in this great commission. In answer to this call, St. Paul Street Evangelization has developed a unique, non-confrontational approach to this mandate, loosely modeled after the modern pro-life movement. We aren't like many other evangelists that are pushy and in your face. We don't stand and yell on street corners or force anyone to listen to us if they don't want to. Instead, St. Paul Street Evangelization is committed to presenting a positive, passionately Catholic, and non-confrontational presence to a world hungry for the truth. For more information on how you can help, go to www.streetevangelization.com. 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
14: My family left the church because of a very negative experience with a specific priest, and that took my whole family away from going to church for a long period of time. There were other Catholic churches, and there were great Catholic churches and great priests, but we stopped because of that one specific instance. And in a way, I was cheated out a big part of my journey and my life because we weren't in the church. In life, it seems like we're always enslaved to something. And I think that's basically what our culture is all about right now, is we are enslaved to power or to greed or to wealth or to lust. But there's a true freedom to not be enslaved, but to attach ourselves to God and to be free. My involvement in the church, my relationship with God, is who I am. It's what gives me my identity. Thank God I'm home.
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12: now your Tuesday overnight Sword Point weather forecast, which includes a heat advisory that's in effect from Wednesday afternoon into Friday evening. Mostly clear as we go through the night with lows in the upper 70s. South winds at 5 to 15 miles an hour. Sunny and hot on Wednesday, highs around 100. It'll feel like 104 to 108 degrees. South winds at 5 to 15 miles an hour. Mostly clear in upper 70s Wednesday night. Sunny and hot Thursday, highs near 100, feeling like 104 to 108 degrees. Mostly clear skies with lows in the mid-70s Thursday night. That's your Sword Point weather forecast. From the Sword, KSWCLP and KSWCLP.com. I'm Nowcast meteorologist Matthew Harding.
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1: I'm Deacon Larry Erpelding, and my wife Donna and I invite you to join us for the Rosary today. In the name of the Father, and of the Son, and of the Holy Spirit, amen. I believe in God, the Father Almighty, creator of heaven and earth, and in Jesus Christ, his only Son, our Lord, who was conceived by the Holy Spirit, born of the Virgin Mary, suffered under Pontius Pilate, was crucified, died, and was buried. He descended into hell. The third day he rose again from the dead. He ascended into heaven, sits at the right hand of God the Father Almighty. From thence he shall come to judge the living and the dead.
2: I believe in the Holy Spirit, the Holy Catholic Church, the communion of saints, the forgiveness of sins, the resurrection of the body, and life everlasting. Amen.
1: For an increase in faith, hope, and charity. Our Father who art in heaven, hallowed be thy name. Thy kingdom come, thy will be done on earth as it is in heaven.
2: Give us this day our daily bread, and forgive us our trespasses, as we forgive those who trespass against us. And lead us not into temptation, but deliver us from evil. Amen.
1: Hail Mary, full of grace, the Lord is with thee. Blessed art thou among women, and blessed is the fruit of thy womb, Jesus.
2: Holy Mary, Mother of God, pray for us sinners, now and at the hour of our death. Amen.
1: Hail Mary, full of grace, the Lord is with thee. Blessed art thou among women, and blessed is the fruit of thy womb, Jesus.
2: Holy Mary, Mother of God,